0: bad tune, to be fair, I'll give her that. Elsewhere, Bale Britain. Tonight, it's revealed that more than half of alleged sexual offenders appearing before courts last year were released on bail just hours after the UK's top cop said this.
1: Children should be put first, not the paedophile.
0: Blindsided by Britain, US Air Force officers reportedly had absolutely no idea Britain was planning to house 1,250 all-male migrants near bases critical to American operations. So much for this then, eh?
2: The US and the UK are supposed to have the special relationship.
0: Saving the West, a former Catholic school in New York City is now becoming an Islamic school. We'll go head-to-head on whether Britain and America need to do more to preserve their Christian heritage. Trump, though, well, he's made his thoughts clear already.
3: With their ceaseless promotion of mass migration, these globalists are actively destroying the greatest cultures and most extraordinary heritage in all of history.
0: And bye-bye BBC presenters, maybe? Artificial intelligence could soon be reading the auto cue as the corporation looks to slash costs. Would GB News ever do that to me?
4: 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We might look the same, but I'm not actually real. Find out later.
0: I'm quite offended, actually, that whoever programmed that said that we look the same. Thank you very much. Ending birth tourism. Marco Rubio is targeting commercial networks accused of gaming America's visa system to secure citizenship for newborn babies. Somebody's giggling in my ear at that. I'm Ben Leo, and this is The Late Show Live.

0: Good morning. Somebody has said on the AI thing, Ben, if you replaced GB News presenters with AI, you'd lose all your viewers. If the BBC replaced all theirs with AI, nobody would know the difference. So thank you for that. That's from Patricia. Good morning to you. Joining me this evening in Washington is my panel, former Labour councillor Stuart Fawcett and former chief of staff to Marco Rubio, Matt Terrell. And in London, political commentators and broadcasters Charlie Rowley and Ellie Hodges. Hello, you two. Thank you again for your company this hour. Right, let's kick off with a GB News alert. US Air Force officers have been absolutely blindsided by the British government's plans to house 1,250 all-male migrants near critical RAF bases used by America in its conflict with Iran. Reform Suffolk County Councillor Simon Alders told GB News that American personnel were completely in the dark when he discussed the issue with them. The Home Office is seeking to house migrants at the disused RAF Barnum base, stoking outrage among the village's 600 residents. And the proposed accommodation is just half an hour from RAF Lakenheath, Mildenhall and Feltwell bases, with major links to the US military, with Mildenhall playing a role in American operations during the war with Iran. With me now is international security and defence expert Henry Bolton, OBE. Henry, good to see you. Pretty shocking news. Did we not have the courtesy to give the Americans a heads up?
1: Well, it doesn't surprise me at all. The Home Office has just simply failed to coordinate with anyone, including different departments within the British government. So it doesn't surprise me at all that they've not thought, probably, of informing people responsible for the military bases in East Anglia. I think it's also worth saying that although this base is about the RAF Barnum, which they're looking at using, is only about half an hour from these bases, a very significant proportion of the number of people coming across on the small boats at the moment are Iranian. We know from the past, an absolute fact, I've led teams that have detected, on behalf of the British government, that have detected extremists being infiltrated into the people smuggling networks from the Middle East. But a large proportion of these people are from Iran, and we're allowing them anyway to walk the streets in complete freedom, although we don't know who they are specifically. We can't vet them. This has for a long time constituted a national security threat, with US bases in the UK. It obviously takes on a different significance. Iran has already threatened the United Kingdom itself for the very minuscule support it's given to the American effort in Iran. So, I mean, you know, the only sensible, responsible way to deal with this, Ben, is that every single one of these migrants that comes in illegally that we can't vet needs to be securely detained until such time as we can remove them. They are a national security threat. They're a threat to these bases. They're a threat to the public. And what's going on is just a derogation of responsibility on the part of the Home Office. So the liaison thing,
0: I love that.
1: Yes, absolutely, I get that, but you know, it doesn't surprise me in the slightest. The Home Office has failed in just about every respect on this, and I don't think they understand the security angle to it at all.
0: Well, clearly, they don't understand the security risks to women and girls, let alone to British military personnel and US military personnel. The RAF Mildenhall has 4,000 American military personnel there, many of whom are posted to Suffolk with their dependents and their families. What do you think the Americans... I will ask Matt Terrell this as the American here in DC in a second, but what do you think the Americans would think of this?
1: I think they must be just shaking their heads in disbelief. As I am. I think they must be looking at this and thinking, what on earth are the British government up to here? This is such an obvious problem for them, for the rest of us. That's all I can think. I mean, they will be looking at their own security as a result of this. They will obviously have to make additional effort to up their security. The Ministry of Defence, Police, and the British are also responsible for security on those bases as well. So, you know, there will be people having meetings and scratching their heads and saying, "What the hell are we going to do about this?" that's all they can do, to be honest.
0: Yeah.
1: We should say that West Suffolk Council have not yet they've opposed this, so they've not granted the planning permission that the Home Office have requested. So it still may not go ahead. But in the meantime, I'm absolutely certain those responsible for security spaces are going to be wanting to go down to the Home Office and start putting heads through walls.
0: I'm sure the government would have something to say about West Suffolk Council objecting to it. I mean, they can just come in and torpedo it. Henry, thank you so much. Henry Bolton, OBE, defence expert and international security expert. Let's get the thoughts of my panel. Matt Terrell, what do you make of this? Not only are we housing these illegal migrants in former military sites or existing military sites that are still owned by the MOD, they are now roaming free near US bases on RAF sites where your soldiers, your Air Force, their families live. How do you feel about that?
2: Well, I feel disgusted by it, and the reason why is that you've had the Iranian regime say that they are planning to send their people over to the UK to conduct attacks. You have Iranians coming from Iran to the UK. That's a problem. And the bottom line here, I'm also disgusted because here in the United States, we've seen men and women on military bases be breached. Take, for example, in Texas, we saw an illegal immigrant from Mexico breach a military base in Texas.
0: What happened?
2: An illegal immigrant crossed over the border and breached a military base. Now, thankfully, he was stopped, but who wasn't stopped was an individual who came here to Washington, D.C., from Afghanistan under a stupid policy under President Biden, and he killed a National Guard member here in Washington, D.C., injured another. That happened not too long ago. So the truth is, you have to have a secure border, and the truth is, the UK government should not be doing this. This is a national security risk. You have 4,000 soldiers, to your point, Ben, on that base, roughly speaking. Many of them have their families on that base. This base is crucial for air refueling, for example, for the Iranian war. This is a major problem, and it's something that should not be happening.
0: Yeah, and also not just the National Guard shooting literally 5 seconds out the door here in D.C., but also 10 minutes down the road in Virginia, another Afghan interpreter opening fire on police officers about, right. I think it was 6 months ago.
2: Right.
0: Luckily, they survived.
3: I mean, there were a lot of Afghan interpreters that did give their lives for Allied servicemen.
2: They should have been vetted. On that point, President Biden did an awful job of vetting those interpreters. Awful job. And what occurred was what occurred here in Washington, D.C., when you had a member of the National Guard killed by one of them.
3: I just want to come back to Britain here on this one. You know, as much as I'm a fan of the special relationship and love this country, I certainly love mine as well. And Britain is its own sovereign nation. It can make its decisions on its own, what it does in its own country. You know, the government is reducing the amount of hotels that these asylum seekers are staying in, and they're going into former MOD sites so they can be kept more secure.
0: Can I just say, though, sorry to interrupt, that doesn't make a difference whether they're in hotels, whether they're in HMOs, or whether they're in former MOD bases. They are still allowed. The point is, they're allowed to walk freely. That's the point. They should be detained until they're asylum.
3: Not necessarily. They're often going through processing where there is restriction on their movements. They have to sign in and out of these places. But let's look at this as it is, because Matt mentioned earlier on about Iranians. I think it's important to determine that the Persian people that have been oppressed by an extremist Islamic regime for the last 50 years, and only in the last year we believe up to 50,000 have been murdered and oppressed by that regime. Of course, there is going to be people fleeing it. They did that in the 70s. We've got a large Persian population in the UK that actually contributes quite significantly to our, you know,
0: they're
3: our
0: great
3: country.
0: People.
3: Absolutely. And so those people needed a safe route to come to our country and prove that they could be here legally and seek asylum and have a net positive contribution. Now, at the moment, we don't have any way outside of the UK to do that. So if we're saying, right, we can't have any asylum seekers whatsoever, we're going to get into a situation like we were in the Second World War, when there were ships full of Jews trying to come to the UK or any other areas in Europe and America, and they were turned away and they faced the wrath of the Holocaust. So if we just want to say blanket, no one's here, there could be a risk to us, we get into a very dangerous situation.
0: Okay.
2: Just to clarify real quick, I'm not saying all the people from Iran coming to the UK are bad people or commit violence. Let me be clear about that. Let's be clear, though. We don't know, right? I'm not convinced that the UK has a solid vetting process for the people coming into your country.
3: How do you think that the individual
2: coming from Afghanistan into Washington, D.C. would possibly kill a National Guard member and injure another. We had a poor vetting process under President Biden.
3: But the journey is different as well, though.
2: Comes down to your vetting process, and it comes down to also being smart about this. Why is it that these people need to be housed right next to a U.S. military
3: base? But it's not right next to it, Matt. No, I'm sorry, Matt. It's half an hour away in the car.
2: Oh, well, that's half
3: an hour away. At the moment, it's only a proposed idea. There's not actually anybody there. In no shape in my mind do I think that the United Kingdom is going to house people near a U.S. military base and not notify them when it becomes an actual credible consideration. But the other thing to determine is, as well, we're saying these people may be a threat, okay? Military bases, as I can testify, have security on them. They can take security measures. Those guarding it have the right to draw a weapon.
0: All right.
3: They are safe places. So I just think we need that perspective.
0: Right. May I suggest that all this conversation and debate about the safety of women and girls and American soldiers and their families and, you know, a sign of respect, it could all be solved if these people were just detained humanely in places where they're not allowed to leave. Give them their three meals a day, give them their yoga classes and whatever other nonsense they're being given courtesy of the taxpayer. But for starters, do not allow them to leave and roam the country freely, Stuart. Can you just agree with that? That sounds like a sensible idea. And do we know who they are?
3: I think there needs to be a measured policy, but that is happening here. There is a monitoring of these people.
0: Should we detain them?
3: They are already detained.
0: No, they're not.
3: At the point of...
0: No, they're not. They get bus passes into town, they go shopping in Braintree.
3: When they first come to the UK, they're part of a processing where they go through a processor, where they go through Interpol computers.
0: And then they're allowed
3: facial recognition as
0: well. And then they're allowed free.
3: As long as they haven't been determined to have committed any crimes on those databases.
0: Okay, well...
3: Now, I'm not saying that's foolproof.
0: Well, then they go and rape and murder the lad in Boston, but then Rihanna Sky White's killer is allowed to roam freely than other people are
3: as appalled by
0: those
3: people.
0: Should they be detained?
3: But also, people in Britain go and do that who have been vetted and haven't committed crimes before.
4: Oh, this is such a boring... This is such a boring left-wing statistic that all left-wing commentators bring up this all the time. And it's old, but why British people do this? I know, but it's just really boring because it's always the same argument. It's like when people, you bring up the fact that yes, there are illegal migrants in this country that are raping women and girls and committing sexual offences, and the response is always, oh, but white British men do it too. Yeah, I know, and they're our problem, and that shouldn't be happening. So why would we want to add to the problem and bring in more people that could do the same?
3: Look, Ellie, I think that there's clearly been an issue here, but there is no blanket saying there is an inevitability of these things. There is an increased risk that needs to be monitored. Absolutely.
4: A risk that could be avoided.
3: The immediate reaction of saying, in order to completely negate that, is to have a blanket policy of saying absolutely nobody, no whatsoever, simply isn't workable. We absolutely need to take precautions in the initial stages of whoever is here of monitoring that risk and threat. You know, when you see the booklets that Ben's mentioned earlier on, there don't need to be an information booklet, there needs to be a questionnaire to assess that risk.
0: Okay, if we're not going to detain these people, I would argue as well, just stop it from happening in the first place. Because again, Charlie Rowley, this is the getting bogged down in the weeds that I talk about a lot. Should they be allowed out to roam the streets? Should they get a bus pass into town? Should they get days out to Arsenal and so on? We are getting distracted by the problem, which is they are crossing the channel in the first place. Stop them coming in the first place, and you won't waste time, energy and money talking about all these other stupid issues.
5: You're 100% right. And look, you know, the idea that the UN, hardly a right-wing organisation, was observing the Home Office's processes and found complete failure, where they were just approving any old Tom, Dick and Harry that came through to say they all claimed that they were either gay or that they were dating the Kurdistanis Prime Minister's daughter. I mean, she's obviously a very busy girl. It was the same excuse used time to time again, and that's why the Home Office let these people in. But, you know, even if you agree with Stuart, which I obviously do not, what kind of haphazardous exercise has taken place, either in the Home Office or the Department of Communities and Local Government, where someone somewhere has just said, yep, we're going to put them there. We've got 350 people in Piddington. They can have 1,250 migrants at a disused RAF base that hasn't got any kind of beds, accommodation, sewage, anything, electricity. That will cost millions, over 200 million to get that going, if it indeed does. You know, whose idea was it to then say, here's another 1,200, we'll just stick them in another village of about 600 people in Barnum? It makes no sense. Someone has literally just said, we're going to plonk these people there, and because they can't manage the numbers properly, and they can't manage the whole problem that we've got in this country, where there are far too many people coming in illegally that should not be here. They should be detained, they should be deported.
2: Right.
3: But the thing is, the numbers are coming over thick and fast, and I never want to miss an opportunity to.
5: I thought they were coming down.
3: Anything, but the fact is, at the moment, but
5: you told us they were coming down, Stuart. They are coming in thick and fast. You're absolutely right.
3: Well, this is the thing, Charlie. They're simply not zero at the minute.
2: But this is not the responsibility of the UK. We go back to you can't even afford to build new prisons because you're wasting money, frankly, on people who are not UK citizens. This is not the responsibility of the UK. In the United States, we had President Trump come in and say, you know what? America first. We're going to take care of our citizens first. That's the bottom line that we should have in the UK.
0: Great. Okay, thank you very much. A Home Office spokesperson has told GB News this government is working on a fairer distribution of asylum accommodation across the country, with £1 billion saved in costs since the election. It includes closing all asylum hotels and moving to alternative accommodation, including former military sites. Doesn't make a difference. I just said to Stuart, quite respectfully, doesn't matter if they're in former MOD bases, if they're in hotels, if they're in HMOs, if they're staying at Butlins. It doesn't matter if they're allowed to roam the streets freely, because the consequence and the risk is still the same. Makes no difference. Don't get blindsided by it. Don't get bogged down in the weeds by it. It's a red herring. Let me know your thoughts. gbnews.com/yoursay. Still ahead on the show tonight, a dramatic memorial to victims of South African farm attacks has arrived at America's capital. I was down there today. Poignant, as campaigners demand action against anti-white racism. But also tonight,
6: could I soon be replacing Ben Leo on The Late Show Live? We might look the same, but I'm not actually real. Find out later.
0: Can we stop playing that clip, somebody? Can we pull it from the GB News systems? AI can soon be reading the auto cue at the BBC as the corporation looks to slash costs. Yeah, right. Good job you've got us, right? This is The Late Show Live. Back in a sec. But first, fury has erupted in the suburbs of New York City after a Christian building was converted into an all-male Islamic school. The Montfort Spiritual Center, a former Catholic school in Islip, Long Island, was previously acquired by the United American Muslim Association with plans to accommodate 120 students on-site dormitories next to a care home for the elderly. The move follows wider concerns across the West over Islamic immigration and whether enough is being done to preserve the Christian heritage that has shaped countries on both sides of the Atlantic. It's also an issue President Trump raised at the UN this week.
7: It is deeply ironic that the United Nations has an entire institution, the UNESCO group of people and countries, devoted to protecting cultural heritage, yet with their ceaseless promotion of mass migration, these globalists are actively destroying the greatest cultures and most extraordinary heritage in all of history. There is no human right to illegal immigration, but there is a right to remain a sovereign nation, and we want to remain a sovereign nation, and so should you.
0: So is it time for the West to step up and fight to save its Christian heritage? It was time to go head to head. With me now is journalist and commentator Tora Brooke and political commentator Fahima Mohammed. Hello, ladies. Thank you for your company. Tora, I'll start with you. Are we doing enough to save our Christian heritage? Maybe the West as a whole, then America and Britain. How's everybody getting on?
8: Well, you know, Texas is fighting and they've got the Bible back in schools, which I think is phenomenal. The United States was founded on Christian principles. The signers of the Declaration of Independence were mostly Christian. And after all, George Washington actually consecrated the nation at St. Paul's Chapel in Lower Manhattan. And fun fact, it is one of the few buildings that actually stood after the 9/11 attacks. So it's pretty amazing and one could say miraculous. I think that we're not doing enough right now. After all, some of these people who are pro-Palestinians, they're calling for the Intifada and they're trying to bring in socialism into our nation. So I do think that we need to step it up and we need to combat this to preserve the rights and the freedoms that we hold dear and also just the principles that we were founded on.
0: Yes, Tora, I will say, with regards to Texas, where they've got the Ten Commandments in all the schools, that is, correct me if I'm wrong, being challenged in court because apparently it goes against some George Bush legislation about religious freedom. So do you think that will hold?
8: Well, you know, somebody today I was speaking with who's on the Board of Education in Texas was talking about how Martin Luther King Jr. Referred to verses in the Bible, such as, you know, Meshach and Abednego, and students wouldn't know who these people are if they don't read any scripture, right? So there's a reason that it can be applied to history and understanding when there are major historical figures, even on the left, that may reference the Bible. So I don't understand why it wouldn't be valuable in the school system.
0: Okay. Fahima, do you think the West's heritage is being destroyed? Do you think Christianity is on the wane, whoever's at fault, or whether it's Christians' own fault for not going to church? Is it on the wane?
9: I think, firstly, what I find strange is this idea that a building somehow has to keep the religion of its previous owner forever. This was a Catholic, you know, Catholic property. The owners chose to sell it, and a Muslim organization bought it. Nobody stormed the gates and took it, and it was previously a Catholic boarding school for boys. If there was real concerns, again, in this particular case, about traffic, numbers, residential use, or disruption, deal with them through planning law, the same law you apply to anybody else, but don't dress up discomfort with Muslims up as protecting heritage. Christian heritage or history should absolutely be respected and preserved. But in a plural society, heritage tells us where a building came from. Equal rights determine who gets to use it. And now those are two different things. America has a long history of religious buildings changing hands. Churches have become synagogues, Hindu temples, you know, Buddhist temples, and mosques. A building changing religious use does not erase its history. In some cases, a new faith community has actually preserved the old building and its heritage. And I rather see, you know, an old religious building maintained and serving another community than boarded up, demolished, or turned into a luxury property. Heritage can, you know, be preserved without insisting that the people inside must practice the religion of the people who built it. Again, you know, this goes against First Amendment. It goes against the Constitution in every sense of religious freedom, as well as when it comes to, you know, the whole idea of liberty in America.
0: Toria, would you have a problem if that building in New York was being converted into a synagogue?
8: You know, I don't know how I would feel about that, but one thing I can say to you is at least with the Christians and the Jews, they respect one another. And I will add that she mentioned luxury buildings, right? Whether she didn't want it to be converted to a luxury building. Well, now we've got illegal migrants flooding New York that are actually utilizing our luxury hotels. So there's definitely an issue with the influx of people who aren't trying to champion the American way. And I think what we're also seeing in Texas, there's an influx of money that is going in to fund the opposition candidates to the people who are championing conservative principles, which is what I stand by, and I believe right now this nation needs to, quite frankly, weed out a lot of the bad actors. She has a point regarding, obviously, you want the building to be used well, and I'm not advocating for it to be boarded up, but I do think that we should stand by the principles that we are founded upon in this country and the religions that we supported from the start.
9: And this is America. Okay. So the relevant constitutional principle is actually very powerful here. The First Amendment protects, you know, the free exercise of religion and restricts government establishment of religion. The congregational constitutional, you know, guidance describes the religious clause as requiring government neutrality rather than allowing government to favor one faith over another. There's also another federal statute, the RLUIPA, the Religious Land Use and Institutionalized Persons Act. So it prohibits discriminatory treatment of religious institutions through zoning and says religious institutions cannot be treated less favorably because of their, you know, religion. It does not, however, make religious organizations immune from neutral planning rules. Religious freedoms doesn't mean that Muslims get special treatment. It means that the same treatment, you know, is applied. So apply the zoning laws. That's exactly what is, you know, happening. Nothing else. You cannot claim to defend Western liberty while arguing that a government should decide which religion is acceptable enough to buy private property.
0: Fahima, why do you think Americans and some Brits have an issue with Islam?
9: Just prejudice, ignorance, whatever you may call it. Because as far as I'm concerned,
0: you can't just say, oh,
9: there's a
0: racist.
9: Lot of people
0: what do you,
9: right now, even President Trump
0: himself,
9: lady,
0: what do you think,
9: there's a
0: what
9: lot of business with the Saudis, even with, you know, people that are from, you know, different sort of countries across, you know, the sort of Muslim world. So again, I think everyday people need to understand a lot of investment coming to America and the UK when it comes to Muslim investment.
0: This kind of prejudice
9: exists because of the ignorance, because those people on top are shaking hands and doing businesses every single day.
8: Well, one thing I'm definitely not ignorant to, because I actually, one thing I'm not ignorant to, because I watched the footage today, is that on October 7th, there were Palestinians that ripped Israelis from their cars, shot fathers who were carrying their children, and literally raped and pillaged women just out of hate. Now, there are plenty of good Muslims that don't agree with the extremism that's going on, and I can give you that, because I've met some in the last couple of weeks, but it doesn't mean that it's not a problem, and I think people are arguably and understood to be concerned about it in this country.
9: There is no concern if you are there, you know, upholding the law. And when there's crime, you know, investigate the individual and the crime. Don't put a blanket sort of, you know, collective blame on the religion or the Muslims themselves, which I'm not saying you're doing, but that's what's happening right now. Okay. You're not losing no Christian heritage if you practice it and actually maintain it. And why should it be, you know, sold over if it was actually doing very well? It means that people themselves are not entering those businesses. I mean, those places of worship. You know, and this was a private sale. We live in sort of, a country and the West where, of course, capitalism is one of it. So again, whether you like that or not, this is the system that is built on democracy and Western liberty, as well as religious freedoms. It's nothing to do with what you're, you know, discussing and bringing, you know, these random atrocities for every single thing that includes a Muslim, whether they want to buy something or live somewhere or do something else. We don't do that for any other faith, and it shouldn't be for this either. Criminals are criminals. Ordinary people buying businesses off each other legally is a separate issue.
0: Tori, last word to you.
8: Well, I think the difference overall between the two religions, unfortunately, there are also going to be some outliers, but the Christians aren't blowing up schools or cars. So those pre-occurring incidences are what causes people to have the opinions that they do. Now, there is also a statute called FAFO that maybe if the government comes in, they decide to make that decision, then that's just the way it is. And under President Trump right now, we are trying to be considerate of the fact that we don't want violence. We don't want to encourage things that may be promoting certain ideologies that are not good for this country. And I do commend the peaceful Muslims that don't agree with those acts of violence. But like I said, unfortunately, those things are rampant, and we're aware of those, especially in the U.S. South.
9: So you want to basically criminalize and punish people who are legally buying property because of your concerns of the criminals or the extremists.
0: Okay, again, you're focusing on the New York story.
9: What Western society and laws are all about.
0: You're zoning in on the New York City story in isolation, but I mean, Tori's point is that, again, it's kind of what I was asking you a bit earlier. Why do you think people have a problem with Islam generally? And I would argue, respectfully, it's because I've been in one of those attacks myself. You don't really see Christian terror attacks. Mostly over the decades,
9: only
0: it's been Islamic terror attacks.
9: Only because it's not reported enough. Only because it's not a spotlight on there. It happens in every faith and every religion. And to be honest, I'm sorry, I don't think anything would exist if, you know, people were to actually, you know, focus on every single sort of crime from every faith and not have to put a faith on it. It's only when it comes to Muslims
0: Can you name me any Christian terror attacks from recent years? There's been criminal attacks.
9: There's been illegal wars. There's been, you know, lots of, you know, happenings across the globe with many things. Okay, and those terrorists do you think
0: Islamic terror attacks are justified
9: Islam
0: because of Western
9: Muslims
0: intervention
9: either.
0: In the Middle East? Do you think Islamic terror attacks are justified because of Middle East policy?
9: I am not saying that. Terrorism and any extremism is not part of Islam, as far as many Muslims are concerned. So that is very much so something that you cannot put a blanket blame and a collective blame on every single Muslim that they want to do something that you have to say, oh, but you know, this happens and that happens, so you have to pay the price for that. That is really not fair.
0: One last very quick question. That said, though, I hear what you're saying, but that said, can you empathise with the fear that people have of Islam, bearing in mind the extremities we have seen over recent years? Can you understand why they feel like that?
9: No, because people live, you know, in the billions in this world, across the globe, with their neighbors, with everyone. It's no point shaking your head, because you probably have traveled across the globe and you've seen countries and Muslims that live peacefully and have, you know, also have their faith and also abide by the law of the land, which is
0: And I agree, but it doesn't mean there isn't an issue with certain sects of Islam.
9: And that is
8: one comment I want to make.
9: It's not done for every other faith.
8: One comment I want to make.
0: See, then we'll say goodnight.
8: Okay, one comment I want to make is, I was at a anti-socialist rally in New York City a couple weeks ago, and there were some Democrats that came forward and they spoke out against a lot of the things that are happening, seeing that the socialism is seeping into the Democratic side. Now, there was a woman there, she's a strong Muslim, and she is against extremism, but it's up to you guys that see that for what it is, that you're not all the same, that you need to speak to those within your community and advocate that more of you peaceful speak up. Because that's what's going to affect
9: change. We do. It's just never enough, because if you're going to have that mindset and collectively blame everyone, and like I said, there are other atrocities that happen by other faith, but that faith is never told. Have you ever exercised that same rule and thought, who did the Epstein files? What religion was that? Where did that come from? Should we blame everyone because of that as well? No, we do not do that. Only when it comes to Muslims.
0: What religion was behind the Epstein scandal?
9: If you do that for everyone else, set the same precedent and the same principle for all the other atrocities, and call out their faith.
0: What religion was behind the Epstein?
9: Tell them to go talk to those people who have those kind of criminal acts and go and, you know, defend them. Bloody hell, this is ridiculous. Absolutely ridiculous.
0: Fahima, just quickly, what religion was behind the Epstein scandal?
9: You tell me. I mean, you know, it was basically something,
0: I don't know, you need to investigate that.
9: You call
0: scandal.
9: Out those religions and those faiths. Who was the main person? What was his faith?
0: I don't know who was...
9: So at the end of the day, this is what it's all about. We can talk about that for any other, you know, crime, religion, or anything, but it's never called out with their faith. It's never. Only when it comes to a Muslim.
0: Okay.
9: That is it.
0: Tara, last word,
9: I
0: they were saying goodnight for real this time.
9: A president, but it is something that he's done.
8: The religion behind the Epstein files and the entire narrative that came out about it is the mainstream media, and it's a virus, and it's done a lot of propaganda, and it's caused a lot of division.
9: It's a virus.
0: All right.
9: You just
0: thank
9: want
0: you, ladies. Fahima,
9: Toria,
0: great debate. Appreciate
9: it.
0: And thank you, Fahima. Take care of yourselves. Thank you, ladies. Right. Interesting. If anyone knows, gbnews.com/yoursay. When was the last time you heard of a Christian blowing up a stadium, an arena, killing dozens of young kids, or maybe driving a Christian truck into a London bridge? I don't know. Just tell me. I'm happy to be educated on this. And also, if you know what religion was behind the Epstein files, the scandal, again, let me know. I'm all ears. Right, with me now is my panel, Stuart Fawcett, Matt Terrell, Charlie Harrowley, and Ellie Hodges. Matt, are you listening to that debate? First of all, let's go back to the original point of this debate, which was, is the West heritage being destroyed?
2: Well, look, I think many people in the United States recognize that the country has changed. And part of that is you've had the radical left who's gone in and tried to change our history. We've seen the left going into our Smithsonian system, trying to erase or change the history of the United States. We've seen them do that on transgender issues, on religion issues, on issues of illegal immigration, among other issues. Thankfully, the Trump administration has put a stop to that. But beyond that, let's be clear. The American people are not against Islam. They're against radical Islam. What is radical Islam? Well, it's taking planes and flying them into the World Trade Center or into the Pentagon. Something that, by the way, Hassan Piker has said that the United States deserved. Hassan Piker, who the far left in this country, which is now the Democrat Party in this country, has cozied up to, is campaigning with. He said that the United States deserved 9/11. And he also says that if you're against his views, that you must be Islamophobic. The American people are not Islamophobic. They're just against radical Islam. And beyond that, what the American people are also for is fairness. They see right now people, particularly among the Jewish faith, who are under attack. They see a rising anti-Semitic behavior, particularly on the Democrat Party and the left in this country. They see a mayor in New York who has refused to really be on the side of Israel. And beyond that, you're seeing a case in Dearborn, Michigan right now, a very high population of Muslim people, but a case in Dearborn, Michigan, where there's a lawsuit taking place against the government there, where the people in support of that lawsuit are saying the government is promoting and supporting Muslim religion activities, but opposing and being against those of, you know, the Jewish people or Christians or Catholics. We'll see where that lawsuit goes, but here's what we do know. We know that there's been a rise in anti-Semitism. We know that there's been a rise in the Democrat Party in support of people like Hassan Piker. Okay. That's not the direction the country wants to go. It's not about Islam, it's about radical Islam. That's what we need to be fighting against.
0: And Dearborn, Michigan is the first U.S. city that's majority Arab now. We did a story on it last week. Stuart Fawcett, were you listening to that? Is the West heritage being destroyed? Also, can you name me any Christian terror attacks of recent years?
3: You know, that question really is in my mind now, which religion was behind the Epstein files, and it's quite...
0: Is she suggesting the Jews, is she? Talking about the Jews, Epstein's Jewish temple at the end of his island, is that what she's talking about?
3: That sort of thing worries me. But let's just think about this building here. You know what's great about the West is the fact that it's built on the theology of, like, Judeo-Christian theology, and part of that is being accepting of other people's views and not restricting that, and the Constitution does represent that in itself, as was accurately mentioned. Let's look at this building here. People have the right to practice their own faith. What they don't have the right to do is to sow hatred and incite violence, and that's correct. So you can practice your own faith, but it needs to stop if that is extremism, and it needs to be policed so that these people cannot then go on and be indoctrinated into extremism, which leads to the harm of people in your society. Now, I'm not suggesting that's going to happen in this place. People have the right to go and choose their faith. But as you know, a few panel members have pointed out now, there is an issue with extremist Islam in the West. That actually, a lot of Middle East and North African countries have stamped out themselves. You look at Morocco, they had a serious issue with extremist Islam. They stamped it out, they got a grip on it, they knew they didn't want
0: it. And the UAE? The UAE won't send their foreign students to UK universities because of the risk of extremism.
3: Look at MBS, they said, we've spent the last 30 years fighting Islamic extremism, we don't want to spend the next 30 years doing it. So that's the difference, is you can practice your faith, but it does not give you a license to practice extremism, and I think, as Matt's saying, that is the concern people have.
0: Ellie, I did find it strange that Fahima's not here to respond to me or defend herself now, but when I asked her, I said, look, you don't agree with what we're saying, but can you sympathise a little bit? Do you understand the opposing argument where they've seen these Islamic extremist terror attacks? Yes, not all Muslims are Islamists, but you've seen the space of attacks, and maybe that's where it's being fueled from, this concern and this fear. She said, no, I don't understand it at all. I mean, for me, that's rather boggling.
4: Yeah, no, that's just completely weird. And then to follow it by saying that, oh, let's talk about Epstein and the religion there, I just found her argument completely ridiculous there. And she should have said, yes, actually, to be honest, I can sympathise with people. I might disagree with the argument that you're making, but yes, I can understand why people feel a certain way. And I think the conversation is really interesting, and it just brought me back to when we had the anniversary of 9/11 a few weeks ago, and Mandani actually sat there and was laughing at it. And I think that, and I know this is going to sound very strong, but I think if something like 9/11 were to happen now, there would be people in America and in this country that would celebrate it. And that is shocking. And yeah, I think that when we talk about...
3: I mean, they do on October the 7th.
4: Yeah,
3: you know, look at the anniversaries October the 7th in England, Ellie. It's worrying, isn't it?
4: Yeah, exactly. And when you look at statistics as well amongst British Muslims, you know, people that have literally been born in this country, young British Muslims. So there's a statistic that always stands out for me, and it's aged 18 to 34, 49% of British Muslims in this country said that Hamas had not committed murder and rape on 7th of October. And it makes me think, where are these views coming from? And this is why I know you were having the debate about these kind of Islamic schools as well. What role are they playing in some people's views? And that's a conversation that needs to happen, because this as well isn't necessarily people that have actually come here in recent years. This is British Muslims who have actually been born here, and they're still coming out with these views.
0: Yeah, Charlie, Lee said on your say, Ben, in terms of Christian terror attacks, 2009, the murder of Dr. George Tillier in Kansas, these attackers claimed Christian justification, but mainstream churches condemned them. Thank you, Lee, I appreciate that. But there's one murder. We're talking about Manchester Arena. How many died there? More than 20 people. London Bridge, the one I was in, 2017, 12 people died. The second London Bridge attack, was it 3 or 4? Mm. Westminster Bridge, the Bataclan, dozens of people slaughtered. Some horrific stories from there of people being, I'm not going to talk about it, the Bastille Day celebrations, the Madrid bombing, 7/7 in the UK. I mean, one, I know, Lee, you're on my side of the argument on this, but one sole Christian killing is nothing as what we see with radical Islam.
5: Yeah, you're absolutely Johnson. Right. And there will always be, yes, people that, whether it's not, you know, a religious factional attack, whether it's not a Christian attack, it might be something on the far right, but that is not the mainstream threat that the UK faces, nor is it the West. And what the problem that we've got in the UK, just very quickly, is that we've just become too tolerant of tolerance. You know, the America is the best example that I mean, I've not been out there. Well, I was there a couple of years ago with you, Ben Leo. That was the last time I was there.
0: You were.
5: But, you know, it is a for me, a country that you all get behind the flag, the stars and stripes. You all believe in the American dream. You all get behind the president, regardless of your religion, regardless of your background. Here, some people hate our flag. They want to tear our flags down. You know, we live in a multi-ethnic society, yes, but we shouldn't be accepting anymore that we live in a multicultural society where we can just let people have their own cultures, have their own sort of ways of doing things that isolate themselves from mainstream Britain and from the public eye, where people are then tapped on the shoulder to become radicalised and commit the cowardly and heinous acts that we've just been talking about.
0: Yeah, well said. Interesting debate. I like hearing your views. I appreciate Fahima coming on. And you reminded me, Charlie, you took me to a very interesting bar in New York City. Something to do with rodeo, but I'm not sure I fitted in, actually.
5: I think we went a bit early. We might have lined up a bit later.
0: Yeah, I was glad to go home and watch the election. Thank you, Charlie. Right, still ahead on The Late Show Live tonight. Ed Sheeran's just had two of his shows cancelled and the excuses being given are laughable. All the details coming up, but still ahead tonight.
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0: Just to clarify, for any new viewers or listeners, we don't look the same. I do not look like anything like that AI version of me. The reason we've been playing that is because AI could soon be reading the autocue at the BBC as corporations look to slash costs. This is The Late Show Live. 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
11: Morning, welcome to your latest weather update from the Met Office here on GB News. Bit of a fresh start out there this morning, but overall a fine day for the last Saturday in September. Sunny spells for most places and most of us will have a dry day as well. We saw some rain overnight across East Anglia in the southeast, but not a great deal, leaving behind a legacy of cloud first thing. Well, that should break up to bring some sunshine and then sunny spells for most. There'll be showers through much of the day over northern and western Scotland, and certainly by this afternoon some showers moving through Northern Ireland. The odd one for North Wales, northwest England, but most of England, Wales, much of southern and eastern Scotland, dry and bright. Quite windy with those showers in the far northwest, making it feel quite cool. Elsewhere, temperatures high teens, low 20s, not as warm as yesterday across the southeast, but still generally above average. Now, the showers getting quite lively, I suspect, through this evening across the Highlands and the Western Isles. Some heavy downpours possible, but they should tend to come and go because the brisk breeze pushes them through. Same goes for Northern Ireland. A few showers zipping through here during this evening. The odd one possible in West Wales, maybe northwest England, but most of England and Wales dry and fine through this evening. And with largely clear skies and light winds here, we will see things turning a little cool, maybe even some mist and fog. But a bit more clouds starting to spill up from the south. We'll always keep some showers going in the northwest of Scotland, but most places having a largely dry night tonight. Where we've got the clear skies, we'll turn coolish. Towns and cities just about staying in double figures, but some rural spots into single figures. And there will, again, also be a little bit of mist and fog here and there. Now, Sunday's going to start dry for most, but we will tomorrow see a bit more rain, certainly spreading into Northern Ireland through the morning, and then into western parts of Scotland, West Wales, southwest England. Could be some heavy bursts of rain mixed in with this. Bit of uncertainty on the timing of the rain coming into southwest England. Much of eastern England, though, likely to stay dry for at least most of the day. And quite warm here again, with temperatures maybe 23 or 24 Celsius.
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0: The BBC's Director General Matt Britton has outlined what some of the corporation's cuts could mean for viewers, and astoundingly, he said the BBC could even allow programmes to be made and presented by AI in the future.
12: Would you allow a programme to be made and presented by AI?
13: I would do, within guardrails. And I think what we want to do is we want to experiment with this technology and understand what it can and can't do. But I think I'm here because I believe in human creativity. I don't think anything we do should be replaced by AI. I think there are lots of places where AI can help us to make license fee go further, but also help us in our decision-making and in our creativity. But it's not a substitute for humans.
0: With me now is the CEO of Ahura AI, Brian Teleby. Brian, good to see you. This is interesting. The BBC being open to using AI for presenters and even making programmes. Wise decision, or are people like me doomed for the shredder, Brian?
14: Well, time will tell. There could be some positive things that come from it. Really, I see three potential challenges. And with your permission, I will call it super intelligence rather than artificial intelligence, as per the directive from President Trump 3 days ago at the United Nations, that we should be calling it super intelligence instead of artificial intelligence. But there's three major challenges of having presenters be replaced by super intelligence avatars. Number one, we've already seen the BBC get in trouble for potentially lying. President Trump has sued the BBC for $10 billion for deceptively editing his remarks on January 6th. And of course, the previous director general of BBC resigned in disgrace as a result of that. We've seen multiple news agencies across the world, including CBS and CNN and MSNBC, get sued successfully and pay $15, $16 million or more in fines and settlements as a result of deceptive practices. Now, the question is, we already know that Anthropic and OpenAI and other LLMs hallucinate. They lie on a regular basis. Lawyers that try to use these LLMs found that those LLMs fabricated case law. We've seen psychology tools tell people to kill themselves. We've seen quite a few lies. Now, the question then is, if the BBC allows a super intelligence to replace the humans that share the news, does that open themselves up to even more liability? So that's number one. The second challenge I see is that we've already seen other challenges with the BBC where they share different information in BBC English versus BBC Arabic. In fact, an internal audit in 2024 showed that after October 7th attacks against Israel, in BBC English, they shared 19 stories about the attack and how vicious it was. In BBC Arabic, they shared zero. In fact, the internal auditor, Prescott, was able to share quite a bit of information that showed that BBC Arabic called the terrorists resistance fighters and was very aggressive about Israel. Now, imagine a world where the BBC communicates different messages to different towns, to different ethnic communities inside of Great Britain, communicates different messages in different languages, such that we are not able to come to an agreement on reality and what is the truth, because all of their various avatars communicate a different set of facts to different people.
0: Yeah. What are the chances, do you think, Brian, of the BBC actually going down this route in the years to come? Just very briefly, if you don't mind, we'll push for time. But is this a realistic possibility?
14: Well, historically, I don't think the BBC has made great decisions. So I would not be surprised if they jump into this with both feet, suffer the consequences of it, and then we'll have to see who will be accountable. Because historically, if a journalist lies, they're responsible. What happens when they use artificial intelligence to lie? Well, it remains to be seen, and we will find out who will be accountable for the next set of lies that the BBC gives to the public.
0: Yep, and we could sit here all night talking about them. Who bombed the Gaza hospital in, was it December 23 or 4? They blamed Israel. It was Hamas. President Trump, it goes on and on and on. Brian, thank you so much. Great speaking to you. Fascinating. Brian Taleb, CEO of Ahura AI. Let's get the thoughts on my panel in DC, Stuart and Matt. Am I for the chopping block, Matt?
2: There's only one Ben Leo. You can't replace Ben Leo.
0: Say it again. One more time.
2: There's only one Ben Leo. You can't replace Ben Leo. Make sure the producers at GB News know that. Look, here's the deal. I think super intelligence is great. I think having emotional intelligence is great as well. And Ben, you have emotional intelligence. And I think those, just in general in the workforce, who embrace emotional intelligence, which means your ability to work with people, your ability to communicate with people, your ability to inspire people, you know, those are the things I don't think AI is going to be able to do. There are certain things AI will be able to do to maybe replace some jobs, but I think enhance a lot of jobs. I think an AI will make your job better, but I don't think it will replace you. But beyond that, we need to embrace AI. We need to embrace AI here in the United States. We need to win this race. It's not AI. It's, you know, a super important, powerful tool, as President Trump has said. And then beyond that, even, let's not get into this doom and gloom. We've seen this before. We saw in 2019, for example, Congresswoman AOC saying the world was going to end because of climate change.
0: Yeah.
2: Didn't happen.
0: And Greta.
2: We've seen time again, politicians particularly, tell you the world's going to end. Right now, you have a bunch of politicians, particularly on the Democrat side of the aisle.
0: Bernie
2: Sanders, others who are against this. They're wrong. You have these AI companies who, frankly, are just trying to protect themselves right now. They're trying to find these Democrat politicians who are going to write legislation that stops them from getting sued and allows them to monopolize the system. Fall into that trap. AI, superintelligence, support it.
0: Okay, you run an AI company,
3: sure. I do.
0: Okay,
3: yeah.
0: What's your thoughts on this then?
3: Look, AI is not going to end the world as we currently have it. There are some really sharp models, but they're mostly never going to be accessed by most people. The models that you can have are perfectly safe to use, like a normal road-going car is, as opposed to a Formula One car. But looking at the BBC, look, people really matter. They are the most important element of AI. They are the decision makers, the people that can have it. AI does need a source of truth, and I think that's the problem at the moment, is that AI can essentially go onto the internet and it has all these different sources of what it believes to be truth. If you want to use AI effectively, it needs to have a single source of truth essentially that can't be altered, rather than trying to meet its audience.
0: Is that will that single source of truth come from Andy Burnham's National Information Security? I'm jesting, but that's the kind of thing I fear will happen. We are your single source of truth.
3: I think this is the issue with AI. When you go into AI at the minute, it has to balance lots of different viewpoints, which some of them we know to be completely false, i.e. the Earth is flat, or, you know, Martians run the White House. We know those things not to be true. We're not so sure on the world is flat there, it seems, then. But you know, that's what's really important with AI. When it comes to the BBC, look, AI can do some great things for creativity. The BBC isn't just a news channel. I think that, you know, it does have some capability to have better, you know, not better content, but a wider variety of content. When you look at, like, animation and things like that. But I think when it comes to, you know, sourcing the news, having that as an actual broadcast output that is trustworthy, not just newsworthy, it's really important that its sources are verified before it's then scaled up by AI.
0: All right, I'm going to fuel my ego for a second with some comments. Faye has said, hi, Faye, good morning, hope you're doing okay. I think AI presenters would be terrible. It's nice seeing Ben's personality come through in the program, which is lost if it's AI. It's nice to see real people, not computers. And Andy said, Ben, that AI, I think you need to be borderline OCD on crack to look or behave anything like it. It has uncanny valley written all over it. If anyone's taken in by crap like that, they deserve all they get. Nasty. Thank you very much for that. Still ahead on The Late Show Live tonight.
15: White farmers are being persecuted and killed in South Africa. White people are facing persecution and racism in South Africa.
0: A chilling tribute to South Africa's farm killings has arrived on America's doorstep. I was down there today, but elsewhere, Marco Rubio is targeting the operators accused of gaining visas for American passports. Back in a tick on The Late Show Live.
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11: Morning. Welcome to your latest weather update from the Met Office here on GB News. Bit of a fresh start out there this morning, but overall, a fine day for the last Saturday in September. Sunny spells for most places, and most of us will have a dry day as well. We saw some rain overnight across East Anglia in the southeast, but not a great deal, leaving behind a legacy of cloud first thing. Well, that should break up to bring some sunshine, and then sunny spells for most. There'll be showers through much of the day over northern and western Scotland, and certainly by this afternoon, some showers moving through Northern Ireland. And the odd one for North Wales, northwest England, but most of England, Wales, much of southern and eastern Scotland, dry and bright. Quite windy with those showers in the far northwest, making it feel quite cool. The odd one for North Wales, northwest England, but most of England, Wales, much of southern and eastern Scotland, dry and bright. Quite windy with those showers in the far northwest, making it feel quite cool.

0: More clouds starting to spill up from the south. We'll always keep some showers going in the northwest of Scotland, but most places having a largely dry night tonight. Well, we've got the clear skies, we'll turn coolish. Towns and cities just about staying in double figures, but some rural spots into single figures. And there will, again, also be a little bit of mist and fog here and there. Now, Sunday's going to start dry for most, but we will tomorrow see a bit more rain, certainly spreading into Northern Ireland through the morning, then into western parts of Scotland, West Wales, southwest England. Could be some heavy bursts of rain mixed in with this bit of uncertainty on the timing of the rain coming into southwest England. Much of eastern England, though, likely to stay dry for at least most of the day, and quite warm here again with temperatures maybe 23 or 24 Celsius.
1: Today, clouds overhead, total zen within. 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
15: Hello, good morning. Live from Washington, D.C., this is GB News with the story shaping Britain and America. Tonight, Rayner rebels. A civil war has erupted in the Labour Party as Angela Rayner slams the Home Secretary for the government's visa crackdown. Maybe she should stick to what she's best at. Having fun. Elsewhere, Bail Britain. Tonight it's revealed that more than half of alleged sexual offenders appearing before court last year were released on bail, just hours after the UK's top cop said this.
16: The children should be put first, not the paedophile.
15: And blindsided by Britain, US Air Force officers reportedly had absolutely no idea Britain was planning to house 1,250 all-male migrants near bases critical to American operations. So much for this then, eh?
17: The US and the UK are supposed to have the special relationship.
15: and ending

0: Birth tourism. Marco Rubio is targeting commercial networks accused of gaming America's visa system to secure citizenship for newborn babies. And breaking tonight, Sheeran shows scuppered the billionaire stadium owner who banned Macklemore from performing over his comments on Palestine. Won't see Ed Sheeran this weekend either.
1: Never wanted to be an activist musician, but this has put me in the middle of an important and passionate argument about freedom of speech and the most complex political issue on the planet.
0: And important story this evening, the White Crosses of Washington, a dramatic memorial to victims of South African farm attacks, has arrived at America's capital. Campaigners demanding action against anti-white racism.
2: White farmers are being persecuted and killed in South Africa. White people are facing persecution and racism in South Africa.
0: Good morning, I'm Ben Leo, and this is The Late Show Live.

0: Joining me in Washington this evening is my panel. We have former Labour councillor Stuart Fawcett and former Chief of Staff to Marco Rubio, Matt Terrell. And in London, political commentators and broadcasters Charlie Rowley and Ellie Hodges. Hello, you two. Hope you're doing well. Right, let's kick off this hour with a GB News alert, shall we? A memorial for murdered South African farmers will take place in Washington, D.C. later today, with the White Cross Project displaying 3,000 white crosses along the National Mall and bringing survivors and bereaved families to the American capital. Organisers say years of trying to raise the issue at home have failed, and they now want to put it directly in front of America.
1: Good evening, I'm Lorenzo. Tomorrow, we are going to plant 3,000 crosses right here in front of Washington Monument, in the heart of Washington, D.C. 7 months ago, I traveled to South Africa to expose the murder of white farmers and the persecution that white people are facing.
2: Kill the poor! The farmer!
1: Tomorrow, here with us, there are going to be survivors of this farm's attack and people who have lost their families. We are doing it to give them a voice. We refuse to leave our brothers and sisters alone. These people deserve freedom. Join us tomorrow. Ciao.
0: So the protest comes amid President Trump's escalating clash with Pretoria over its treatment of Afrikaners, with his administration already imposing visa restrictions over alleged race-based discrimination and land seizures. Breaking the last few moments as well, South Africa's new ambassador to the United States, a chap called Rolf Meyer, has claimed that white genocide doesn't exist.
3: I'm an Afrikaner from South Africa myself. I've never experienced something of that kind.
0: Well, that sounds like the BBC, doesn't it? With me in Washington is journalist and host of the Warwick Report, Jade Warwick, and Italian influencer and political activist Lorenzo Cacciolupi. Good to see you. Thank you both for coming in. We were all down there today. I popped down, I bumped into you, Jade and Lorenzo. Very poignant, very moving, and it puts into real life the names and the trauma behind the headlines. We've heard a lot about the number of people being slaughtered each year, white farmers in Africa, South Africa, 20 or 1,000 potentially. But seeing the names there, seeing the crosses laid out, it's very moving indeed. Why did you decide to do this, Lorenzo?
4: First of all, good evening to everybody. Good evening, Patriots. Thank you for having me. The reason why I decided to come here to Washington from Italy is 7 months ago, thanks to the New York Young Republican, I got the opportunity to go to South Africa. I didn't believe it at first. Once I got there, I saw it with my own eyes. I saw white Christian children being kicked out from school and the organizations that were helping them. I spoke with survivors of this farm attack. I spoke with people who have lost their families, their family members. I spoke with teenagers as young as 18 years old. And I heard their stories. I heard stories of 18-year-old teenager having to defend their farm and risking their own life because on the other side there was no one helping them. I went to Pretoria, I went to Johannesburg, and we had private security. And if it wasn't for them, I wouldn't be here today.
0: Really?
4: Talking to you.
0: Exactly. You felt under threat yourself?
4: Absolutely. And the moment I felt under threat was also when the police stopped us, no? When they pointed the gun at us, and only because we had private security, they let us go.
0: Is that because, sorry to interrupt, is that because you were there investigating this potential white genocide against South Africa?
4: They didn't stop us for that. It was a random stop in the street, but the situation is very bad. We went to Pretoria, they were telling us the history, not like the propaganda you hear at school, and we got surrounded. Wow. We got literally surrounded, so they had to take us away. The reason why I decided to come here is there's been silence on this topic for too long. The media are not covering this on purpose. I was called Little Mussolini just for exposing the truth.
0: Nice.
4: And so I'm here to speak the truth and show the reality of what's going on in South Africa.
0: Well, look, the footage on your screen today, I popped down there. It's finished now, I think. 3,000 crosses have been planted into the grass just off the Washington Monument. Jade, Lorenzo was talking there about the silence from the mainstream media, even that South African politician just there saying there is no white genocide in South Africa. Why are these people saying these things when the evidence is clear?
5: You know, it's the same as the rape gang inquiry. It's the fear of racism accusation. The mainstream media, they don't want to cover stories stories of white people being killed. It's just not, it's not their demographic. They don't want to push that news story. They want to say that white people are evil, they're born evil, it's just inherent, it's in our blood. And it's a shame, and what Lorenzo is doing is truly God's work, and I'm extremely proud of all his work.
0: What do you make of the Trump administration giving asylum to these people? We had a chap on the show last week, Jason Bartlett, who he was telling me some horrific stories, how family members have been raped with broken bottles, farms set alight. He's been given asylum in Alabama and loving life in the US. And that's courtesy of the Trump administration, right? But still, people will slam Trump, slam the administration, and say this is a racist policy.
5: Well, it's not a racist policy. Those are true asylum seekers. If they are left in South Africa, they most likely will be murdered due to the color of their skin. Again, mainstream media doesn't want to cover that because fear of racism accusations. But truly, I would take in every single South African refugee before, you know, anyone from the MENA countries.
0: Yeah. Well, it's, yeah, somebody asked me that earlier, Lorenzo. They said, well, why are you happy taking, talking about the UK, taking Ukrainians and Hong Kongers and South Africans, and why are you concerned about, say, people from cultures in the Middle East where they have different views on women, on children, and all sorts
4: of
0: stuff?
4: Well, that's very simple, because people from South Africa, people from Ukraine, those were real refugees. The people that are coming today into our countries, they are not refugees, they are invaders. Why should we welcome somebody that is coming from a country that is not at war, and that before coming to our country is crossing 20 countries that are safe? And I'm talking about Italy, because I'm Italian. But when I talk about England, where I see boats of migrants, hundreds of migrants coming every day into your country, and I see people who trying to stop them being arrested, like Danny Tomo, if I remember correct his name, this is disgusting. The government is literally betraying its own citizen. I see veteran in the streets because they cannot afford to pay rent, and then I see migrants who come in a country that they hate being given a five-star hotel. I have a friend, and I'm not gonna say his name for privacy. The family couldn't afford some medication for a trip. He had a disease. A family member had a disease, and they couldn't afford a cure he had to do. It wasn't a cure that the government was gonna pay, so they asked for help, and they said no. So let me understand, the government is not gonna help someone that is in need, someone that is suffering, that is paying taxes, but at the same time they put migrants that arrive last day and that they want Sharia law in this country in a five-star hotel. How does this work?
0: Fascinating pictures on the screens now for viewers watching on television. If you're listening on radio, it's just a sea of white crosses. These are the crosses that you, Jade, and Lorenzo planted today. Somebody on Your Say, which is our chat messaging service, they said, they said, Lorenzo is a truth speaker. Please support these independent truth speakers. The mainstream media lie and spread fake news.
4: Thank you.
0: Why do you do this? What is it inside you that has motivated you? Because you're a young lad, if you don't mind me saying. You're 23?
4: Yes, I'm 23.
0: Why did a young lad from Italy feel inspired to stand up for white South Africans?
4: So 1 year and a half ago, I spoke to Charlie Kirk. When Charlie Kirk got killed, I saw everybody speaking against him. And so I decided to break my silence and to speak in his favor. And after that, I received many messages of love, many messages of support, but also threats. And so I decided and I realized that the right thing to do is to speak up and to continue our mission. So always fight for the truth and always fight for freedom of speech, that this is something they are taking away to us. And you know very well in England, because you are the country that has had over 10,000 people arrested over social media comments.
0: Oh yeah, every year.
4: Exactly. And they are telling us that in Russia you cannot speak. Look at England. This is unbelievable.
0: Yeah, more than North Korea, more than Russia.
4: Yeah, exactly.
0: Not necessarily convicted, but 12,000 arrests of people for social media posts. Police wasting their time and money, knocking on the door, asking why you posted.
4: A guy was arrested for saying we love bacon. I saw the video of a guy being arrested for saying we love bacon. In England, your breakfast is egg and bacon, and the guy cannot say we love bacon because it might be offensive for Muslim. Yeah. Are we kidding? Your country, I'm sorry, but are your patriots are gonna realize what's going on and and unite, because you have a country that is being overrun by people who hate you and want to destroy you.
0: Mm. Jay, do you think the UK should be more open to taking some Afrikaners, persecuted white farmers?
5: Oh, absolutely.
0: Because we seem intent on taking anybody else who maybe don't fit in with our society.
5: Yeah, let's halt the Middle East and North Africans, and let's take some South Africans. If it's truly equality and we want to coexist, then we have to take in a fair share of South Africans too. But do stay tuned, because Lorenzo and I will be traveling to South Africa again, as well as Yalwata and Netoyo, and we're going to be interviewing, you know, the widows and the survivors of all these attacks.
0: That's going to be great work. When are you doing that?
5: We're going to come up with a date soon, but we're working with the Western Cross Foundation. Yeah.
0: Guys, thank you so much. And this continues in tomorrow. If anybody's watching from DC tomorrow, they can go down there, can they?
4: Yes, 12. 12. Tomorrow at 12, we're going to be there.
0: Excellent. Thank you so much for coming in and sharing that with us. Appreciate
5: it. Thank you.
0: It's, as you said, it's God's work, and it's an issue that needs to be highlighted, especially, I will say, when people in America are slamming the Trump administration for being racist for getting these white farmers in, completely ignoring the fact, by the way, that it is racist murder and assault against South Africans, white South Africans.
4: Can I say something?
0: Yes.
4: You know what is racist? It's racist to have a political party in South Africa called the EFF that have as a slogan, kill the Boer, kill the white man, kill the farmer. This is racist. Mm-hmm. It's not racist to point that out. So, CBS, BBC, CNN, shame on you.
0: Yes, well said. And that's what it means, kill the Boer. We've seen the clips online. That means kill the white. The white farmers?
5: Yeah, the Afrikaners, it's the settlers. Yeah.
0: Guys, thank you so much, Lorenzo, Jade. Let's get the thoughts on my panel in Britain, Charlie Rowley and Ellie Hodges. Thank you for waiting, you two. Ellie, what's your take on this? It was, as I said, I was down there today. Very moving, very respectful, and quite sobering, actually, as well, Ellie.
6: Yeah, I mean, I just want to say kind of well done for all of the work that you guys have actually done on this, because I think when you look at the mainstream media, I mean, they're definitely not kind of reporting on this. I haven't seen any articles anywhere about this. So it's always good that you're actually kind of going down there, paying your respects and revealing what's going on here. So I would say that to everyone that's watching, and also for me, I will definitely be keeping up to date with all of the work that you guys are doing on this.
0: Yeah, Charlie, any thoughts on this? I did mention to Jade, I said, you know, why isn't the UK taking more an active role in taking on these persecuted South Africans? Maybe they are, but I've just not heard about it.
7: Well, you're absolutely right. We haven't heard about it. And I can't, you know, echo Ellie enough. It's power to the people. And just think, you know, trying to tie in that last segment that you had about AI, you know, AI can't do the kind of activism that we're talking about now, where real people going out to identify real causes and bring about real change and real awareness to some of these issues. I don't think you'd get that from an AI, Ben Leo or any other presenter for that matter. So it is a real credit to what's happening, and look forward to hearing all about it when they're back in South Africa and what comes of it next.
0: Yeah, very excited for that. Just very quickly, Ellie, why do we have people such as the BBC and even South African politicians saying there is no persecution against white farmers? I mean, the evidence is there to see. You could argue maybe about the semantics of the word genocide, which is sometimes used, but to deny there is an issue, look at these crosses on your screen now. 3,000, now that's just a small fraction. The figures from some campaign groups is 20 odd thousand a year. So why do you have the likes of the BBC suggesting that there's nothing to see here?
6: Really sad. I mean, just seeing all of the crosses there. And I think the reason that we don't hear about it, and as you said, the BBC aren't reporting on it especially, is because it just doesn't fit their kind of political agenda that they want to push. And we see this all the time. I mean, there are so many atrocities happening across the world at the moment, and yet only certain ones we seem to hear about all the time. And I guess that is just kind of what news is about, and people pick their priorities. But I find that especially with the mainstream media, they'll report on certain things, like they'll always talk about, you know, Palestine. If Israel's done something bad, we'll know about that the minute it happens. But other atrocities that are happening, for example, in Sudan, places like this where there's absolutely atrocities happening, and as we've just seen here in South Africa. So I think that when something doesn't fit their vibe, it doesn't fit the political agenda that they want to push, they kind of push it to their side and they'll say, oh, we did report about it. For example, if we talk about, just quickly to bring up the rape gangs. When the BBC, when this started happening, the BBC said, oh, we did report about it. It was on their local news page on about the fifth page, and you had to scroll down through loads of stories to see it. And this is what they do, because if it doesn't fit their political agenda, they're not going to report on it.
0: Yeah, well said, Ellie. Matt Terrell, I popped down there today. Are you going to try and get down there tomorrow? I mean, what do you think when you see this image on your screen here? This is in D.C. outside the Washington Monument.
8: Well, first of all, horrific, you know, to see this take shape, and I hope to make it down there, Ben. I'm glad you had the opportunity to go down there. And look, what we've seen, and I'm glad, by the way, the Trump administration has taken action to help those who are in need. These South African farmers, you know, obviously this is a genocide taking place. We've seen President Trump push back on the leadership in South Africa, rightfully so, right in the Oval Office. This is targeting of white farmers. It's unacceptable. This president and President Trump has taken the right course. It's horrific to see the death, the destruction on this. The leader of South Africa should be totally ashamed. And good on President Trump and the State Department for doing the right thing here in terms of allowing these individuals who are still alive, and thankfully are alive, who've made it to the United States through an asylum process. But they've done that in the right way, through a proper vetting process. That's the right way to do these kind of asylum processes, these refugee processes. That's the right thing to do. And I just want to push back on Democrats on Capitol Hill and many people who've said, you know, that President Trump's only letting white people in the United States. That's totally false and wrong and horrific to say during this time. In President Trump's first term, he allowed people from places like Afghanistan, Sudan, into the country. That kind of misinformation is inappropriate. Good on President Trump for taking the right course here.
0: Stuart, you're here for how long are you in DC? A week or two?
9: Just a few more days, yeah.
0: Are you going to pop down there?
9: Yeah, I think, well, actually, it's not too far. It's really quite sad, this, to be honest, because you look at those crosses, they all represent real people. We're used to seeing that, things like war graves, and these people were not combatants. You know, they were, you know, peaceful people, farmers, essentially, as you rightly say. And I think it's just really horrific. And we don't hear about a lot of things going on in Africa, you know, unless it's the Middle East or something that, you know, really sells stories, you don't hear it. And I think this story needs telling.
0: Yeah, thank you guys, appreciate it. And let's see what happens from here forward. Looking forward to Jade and Lorenzo's piece when they go to South Africa, and maybe the UK, again, I'm open to being corrected, but if the UK government would like to open its arms more to those persecuted white African farmers, then that would be great. Maybe they are, and I just don't know about it. Let me know your thoughts, gbnews.com/your say. Still ahead on The Late Show Live tonight, Ed Sheeran's just had two of his shows cancelled, and the excuses being given are laughable. Any guesses? Answers on a postcard. Why have Ed Sheeran's two US dates just been cancelled tonight and tomorrow? Elsewhere, though, Labour is back gaslighting you again, this time blaming Brexit for the Channel crisis. Very good. This is The Late Show Live. Back in a sec.

0: Marco Rubio, the Secretary of State this side of the pond, or as Ed Miliband would say, my US counterpart, I am the English Marco Rubio. Yeah, you wish, Ed. He's cracking down on so-called birth tourism industry, which is accused of charging foreign women tens of thousands of dollars to travel to America, give birth, and secure US citizenship for their babies. It's a bit of a scam. The Trump administration says some operators even coach women to mislead border officials about why they're entering the country in the first place. Visa fixers, commercial birth tourism companies, and medical providers who knowingly help facilitate the practice could now even face visa restrictions themselves. Let's get the thoughts again of my panel. Matt, I'll start with you as the American here and your old boss, actually. Rubio, good idea from him?
1: Great idea from him. This needed to happen. This is a business. This birth tourism is a business where you have, in many cases, people from China, women from China, come into the country, in many cases being helped by individuals who are paid to help them get into the country. And in many cases, they're lying. They say they're coming to the country, for example, for vacation. They're not. They're actually coming to the country to have a child. And this is a major problem because right now you have about roughly 1 million U.S. citizens who are growing up right now and living in China. These are individuals who are being indoctrinated in China, in many cases, by a communist government. And these are individuals who could come back to the United States, vote in the United States, run for office in the United States, maybe become president in the United States.
0: Wow.
1: To take down a country, in many cases, it doesn't happen from the outside. It happens from within. We cannot allow that to happen here in the United States. And the administration has every right to do what they're doing here. We've seen, for example, a billionaire from China who's had over 100 babies here in the United States.
0: 100?
1: 100. So the the truth is, this is a business. It's not just going after those who come to the United States and do this in a lawful way. It's also going after those who are supporting these individuals, making money off of this. That's wrong. This is the right approach by the State Department.
0: So just so I'm clear, so you can be a complete foreigner, you can jet into the United States on a holiday, you have a baby, give birth, and then that child is an American citizen, and then you're allowed to stay as well.
1: And right now what the Trump administration is trying to do is to crack down on that. They've also tried to take a step further by stopping birthright citizenship here in the United States, which I think was the right move by President Trump, unfortunately.
0: Just explain that. What is birthright citizenship?
1: Basically, essentially, you come to the United States, if you're let's say you're an illegal immigrant, for example, and you cross the border of Mexico, and you have your child here in the United States, your child becomes a citizen of the United States. I think it's absolutely wrong. You have far too many people who are exploiting the system here in the United States, and in many cases, like China, bringing women over to this country, having babies, they become citizens of the country, of the United States. But oftentimes, like I said, roughly 1 million of them right now are growing up in China, where they're being indoctrinated. Mm. But beyond that even, look, this has needed to happen for years. The Trump administration has taken the right approach on this, but we do need to go further. I do think birthright citizenship, the courts got that wrong. I think President Trump got it right. In the end, this is baked into the bigger picture of what President Trump has done, and that is to secure our border, secure our country. That's what we need to be doing. It's what President Trump is doing.
0: Okay. Interesting. Stuart, your thoughts on this. Is this? I mean, Trump is getting a lot of flack for this, for trying to take away birth citizenship and so on, Rubio, with this this instance on birth tourism. I mean, I don't see what the issue is.
2: I think it's about a wider conversation about what citizenship really means. You know, just because you are born somewhere, does that mean you are reflective of, you know, the values, culture, and the laws of that country? Now, it's obviously a problem, birth tourism, for all the reasons that Matt's outlined. However, there's obviously a few pitfalls. Look, it's perfectly reasonable to look at people's parentage and say, well, okay, well, your parents have never been here, you were born here. But then there's also the risk of, like, statelessness. So that is a consideration that needs to be addressed as part of legislation like this, so that children cannot be born stateless in these circumstances. But, you know, as long as there's safeguards in place to make sure that there is a parent state for that child as a legal status, and it doesn't undermine that, that's important. It's about genuine due diligence. And as I say, this is really what it means to be a citizen now. And is it just about being born somewhere, or is there a lot more of a package to it than that?
0: Well, I guess that the argument is, we talk about it in the UK, is this person English? Is this person English? It's like, well, there's two different, you have British citizenship, and then you have English, which is an ethnicity by the census definition. Charlie, your take on this?
3: Well, I agree with Matt entirely. And I think just on the whole, we need to toughen up. There are far too many people that clearly are using this as a gang model, a business model to get citizenship into the US. There'll be people no end, I should imagine, on TikTok videos advertising how you can get that status, just as there are people advertising how to get illegal migrants into the UK and what you need to do and what you need to say. And the Home Office will just approve you. And, you know, in the US, it sounds like, well, just if you're born there, you'll be rubber stamped and already a citizen before you know it, even though you've got no ties and no interest and no real determination to make a contribution to that country. We've got to get tough on these people, on these gangs, and we've got to draw those lines and those distinctions. And that's why I think, you know, if we don't, going back to a previous conversation we had, our culture will be eroded, the West will be under further attack than what it already is. So we've got to get tough.
4: Mm.
0: God, Charlie Rowley sounding pretty based there. You've moved on a lot from your Michael Gove days.
3: I'm joking. I've been watching your show, Ben, too thoughts. Much.
4: Yeah, I just want to say that I do understand why some people will think, OK, let me get to America and have my kid there because they'll have better opportunities there. So I understand why you would do that. However, it's not sustainable. I'm not sure on the specific numbers, but it's not sustainable to have loads of people coming to the country every year just to have children and going around kind of all of the rules, the visa rules, actually. And they need to make sure that they're kind of refusing entry if they find out that they're actually lying, because in order to do this they will have had lied on their visa as well. But as Charlie said, they need to actually crack down on these companies that are literally telling people how to do it. You can pay and they tell you how to do it, and there's TikTok videos going around, I'm sure. I mean, they need to definitely make sure they crack down on these companies that are actually making people do this and showing people how to play the system.
0: Yeah, similar to the woman I doorstepped a few years ago in Newcastle. I remember her name, but I won't name her. She was a Labour councillor who was running a separate side hustle, moonlighting, trying to advise people, how illegal immigrants, on how to get round their immigration case with loopholes and different things and all sorts of stuff going on.
2: But Ben, there is something like important that we need to like not lose sight of here, which is something that America stands for, that I see as an outsider visiting America. And I think it's what Ronald Reagan said, essentially, you know, you could perhaps go to France or go to Germany and not necessarily as easily become French or German, but the whole point of America and it, and its cultural and legislative makeup is that you can come to America and become an American and earn that. And I think that is fundamentally very important and not to lose sight of. And there are benefits. There are certain benefits to attracting people to the United States to have their children here. If you've got people who are extremely talented and contributing and they want to, you know, have their family here, there are benefits to this, but obviously this legislation is looking at those who wish to, you know, exploit that, not contribute through it.
1: But I think you got to come through in a vetted and appropriate way. You know, you can become a citizen of the United States. You just got to go through our citizenship process. You got to take a test. You got to learn our language. You got to be able to assimilate into the country. What are you seeing right now in the UK? Too many people come into the country, in many cases illegally, who are not assimilating into the UK. Assimilation is key. And then beyond that, it's not just people coming to the country who are born here, let's say under birthright citizenship, and become citizens of this country, or come here through birth tourism and are here. It's also that once you become a citizen of this country and your parents are from another country, by the age of 21, you can apply for your parents to get a green card to come and live and work in the United States. This is a trickle-down impact that you cannot sustain. And there's also a national security element of this. We've seen what happens when you allow people to come into a country unvetted. Can't allow it.
0: You also mentioned Hasan Piker a few times tonight. What's his background? Isn't he Turkish?
1: Well, yes, he's
0: Turkish.
1: And he also, building on that point, Ben, yes, he's not from this country, but he also lives in a multi-million dollar mansion in Los Angeles. I believe he comes from very wealthy parents, yet this is the same Hasan Piker who's saying tax the rich. This is the same Hasan Piker who hates capitalism. This is the same Hasan Piker who wants to destroy the United States. He wants to get rid of our Congress. He wants to get rid of the Supreme Court. This is the same Hasan Piker who's said that the United States of America deserves 9/11, yet he's not even from here.
0: Said he wants to see the blood of landlords fill the streets. He said tonight, even or last night, breaking news that he was taking the mickey basically out of two Navy SEALs who died on some operation somewhere. So
1: he's a disgusting human being, and the Democrat Party should be totally ashamed for not calling him out.
0: And I think he's a US citizen because his parents were here for a couple of days.
1: His parents, yeah. I mean, look, he's had this process, and it should have been changed long time time ago. President Trump has been trying to take the right action, but I go back to not repeating this point, but the birthright citizenship component of this, that's the key component. The courts, in my view, are wrong. President Trump was right. We'll see where it goes.
0: All right, great stuff. Interesting debate. Thank you, everybody. Still ahead on The Late Show Live tonight, Ed Sheeran's just had two of his shows cancelled here in America, and the excuses being given are laughable. I'll reveal all in just a second. But also tonight, Labour is back gaslighting you again, this time blaming Brexit for the Channel crisis. This is The Late Show Live. A very quick look at your weather. Please come back.
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6: Morning, welcome to your latest weather update from the Met Office here on GB News. Bit of a fresh start out there this morning, but overall a fine day for the last Saturday in September. Sunny spells for most places, and most of us will have a dry day as well. We saw some rain overnight across East Anglia in the southeast, but not a great deal, leaving behind a legacy of cloud first thing. Well, that should break up to bring some sunshine, and then sunny spells for most. There'll be showers through much of the day over northern and western Scotland, and certainly by this afternoon, some showers moving through Northern Ireland. The odd one for North Wales, northwest England, but most of England, Wales, much of southern and eastern Scotland, dry and bright. Quite windy with those showers in the far northwest, making it feel quite cool. Elsewhere, temperatures high teens, low 20s, not as warm as yesterday across the southeast, but still generally above average. Now, the showers getting quite lively, I suspect, through this evening across the Highlands and the Western Isles. Some heavy downpours possible, but they should tend to come and go because the brisk breeze pushes them through. Same goes for Northern Ireland. A few showers zipping through here during this evening. The odd one possible in West Wales, maybe northwest England, but most of England and Wales dry and fine through this evening. And with largely clear skies and light winds here, we will see things turning a little cool, maybe even some mist and fog. But a bit more clouds starting to spill up from the south. We'll always keep some showers going in the northwest of Scotland, but most places having a largely dry night tonight. Well, we've got the clear skies, we'll turn coolish. Towns and cities just about staying in double figures, but some rural spots into single figures. And there will, again, also be a little bit of mist and fog here and there. Now, Sunday's going to start dry for most, but we will tomorrow see a bit more rain, certainly spreading into Northern Ireland through the morning, and then into western parts of Scotland, West Wales, southwest England. Could be some heavy bursts of rain mixed in with this. Bit of uncertainty on the timing of the rain coming into southwest England. Much of eastern England, though, likely to stay dry for at least most of the day, and quite warm here again with temperatures maybe 23 or 24 Celsius.
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0: Right, any Ed Sheeran fans in the house? I'm quite partial to him. I think he's all right. He's harmless, isn't he? And I think he got put into an awkward position when Macklemore started shouting Free Palestine when he was supporting him in the US. Anyway, as a result of that absolute, that scandal, the car crash, Ed Sheeran's two shows at Gillette Stadium in the United States have been cancelled today, officially, because of severe weather warnings. That's the official reason. But this is the same stadium whose owner, Robert Kraft, banned Macklemore over that pro-Palestine court rallying cry, triggering Sheeran's support acts and his backing band and so on to quit in protest. Sheeran then broke his silence, calling the October 7th attacks horrific, but the devastation in Gaza catastrophic, unjustifiable and disproportionate.
7: I've never wanted to be an activist musician, but this has put me in the middle of an important and passionate argument about freedom of speech and the most complex political issue on the planet.
0: Well, now, days later, after that, his concerts at Kraft Stadium are off, cancelled. There's no evidence the cancellation was political, but after one extraordinary row, has Sheeran's American tour now been swallowed by another storm? Let's get to my panel on this. Matt, it was cancelled for weather reasons. It was in Massachusetts. I searched on BBC Weather earlier. What is the weather in, is it Foxborough, Massachusetts, where the stadium is? Today was a little bit of rain and about 9 degrees Celsius. Don't know what that is in Fahrenheit. Not, you know, too cold. And tomorrow is a nice sunny day. So what's going on there?
1: Well, look, you got to ask Robert Kraft that question. He's the owner of the stadium. He's a very pro-Israel individual. As you know, he banned Macklemore, rightfully so, from playing in his stadium. And I think he should ban Ed Sheeran. Look, the bottom line here is Ed Sheeran could have came out and said, you know what, Macklemore was wrong and left it there. You know, let's not talk about politics. And actually, if I was Ed Sheeran, I'd say I support the people of Israel. But that's not what Ed Sheeran did. That's not what he did at all. And so, look, the bottom line here is that what McLemore did was horrific. He, first of all, brought politics into that stadium. That's not what the people who went to that show wanted. But he's also wrong about Israel committing a genocide. Let's be clear. Israel tried at the start of this war, on the heels of being attacked on October 7th by Hamas, tried to get the people in the Gaza area out of the country. None of the neighboring Arab countries would take those people. So what did the Israeli government do? Well, before they would launch attacks in key parts of Gaza, they would warn the citizens ahead of time, in some cases days ahead of time, to get it out of the way. Even though that put Israel, in many cases, on the defense, likely put the lives of the Israeli people at stake.
0: Have you got any criticism for the response from Israel since October the 7th?
1: I think there's always things you can do differently in warfare. But let's take, for example, the claim that they've been attacking schools and places of worship. Well, you have to understand, what Hamas did in Gaza was build 400 miles of tunnel under key infrastructure in Gaza. In many cases, building key military assets under schools, under churches. And I go back to Israel, the government would warn ahead of time the citizens of Gaza to try to get them out. So the bottom line here is always things I'm sure you can do differently in war. There's always things you can do differently in conflict. But the bottom line here is, let's be clear. On October 7th, Israel was attacked by Hamas. I didn't see McLemore talk about that. I didn't see anybody at those protests in New York at the UN protesting Netanyahu talk about that.
0: And actually, for me, this isn't about who's right or wrong Israel, Gaza. It's not about that. It's about, do you want, Stuart, politics coming into music? Imagine this, right? So you spend a couple hundred quid on a ticket, you get a hotel, maybe another couple hundred quid. You then spend food, over extortionate food prices at stadiums. Maybe you're spending 500 quid seeing your favourite artist. Do you want, in that 3 hours of escapism, to be lectured on politics, whether you agree with it or not? If I went to a gig, who do I like seeing? I don't know, Guns N' Roses or whatever.
2: Spice Girls, any of your favourites.
0: Spice Girls, yeah, Adele. If I went to a concert and I spent all that money, I don't want to be then lectured about politics, even if it's stuff I agree with. If Adele was on the stage saying, stop the boats, I'd be like, just shut up and just play your tunes. I mean, that's what it's about, isn't it?
2: Yeah, I think that's, you know, Ricky Gervais said at the Oscars several years ago, none of you are in any position to lecture the public on how they should feel on political causes. He was absolutely right. You know, what we seem to have is these extremely liberal views being lectured by these people who live in a completely different reality to most people, and certainly have never seen the realities of these situations like we're talking about, this conflict. By the way, there are many other conflicts going on around the world, especially a genocide in Sudan at the moment. So, you know, I just wouldn't want to hear it. And I'm just, it's just constant now that there is no area where you cannot take an issue. Someone has to project an outlook or a view.
0: You have to pick a team as well.
2: And I've had it before. By the way, I've had it in a small local venue. I went to go and see my friend's band, right? She just started a band, drummer. All right, want to go and support her. And all of a sudden, the singer decided to go on a rant about Palestinian rights, apparently it's human rights, all this. And it just completely ruined the evening for everybody there who wanted to go and support our friend. And, like, it was palpable. And, there needs to be a line where they say, this is not okay anymore. I mean, this issue has completely, saturated debate in our society to a really awful level.
0: Yeah.
2: If you look at McLemore as well, some of the things that, Jew-facing that he'd been doing, there's pictures of it.
1: Right,
2: clearly.
1: 2014, yeah.
2: Yeah, absolutely. It's absolutely now surfacing now.
0: Well, you can kind of blame it. I was going to say earlier, I feel a bit sorry for Ed Sheeran, but I guess he knew what McLemore was about politically before inviting him to support his tour. So, is my sympathy for him a bit too generous?
4: Well, I was a bit sympathetic towards him at the start, and I thought, oh wow, Ed Sheeran's actually kind of based, and then it just went really quickly, because then he, when all this controversy happened, he then came out and was like, well, I'm so sorry, I now have to kind of backtrack on what I said, and I just think that made him look like a bit of a wimp, to be honest. So I think yeah, exactly, he did, to be honest, and I think he should have took a really strong stance and should have sort of doubled down and said, I just don't want any type of politics in my music at all. And I think that we can all agree here, as all very political people, people that are politically engaged, we don't want to go and see like our favourite singer and have them talk to us about Palestine or about immigration, whatever it is. People go to get away from all of that kind of stuff and have fun. And I think it make a good point that actually, I think especially in the music industry now, everyone needs to have an opinion about absolutely everything. And they're singing, just like Ed Sheeran, for example, singing love songs, and what, he needs to just stop and start talking about Palestine. It's just ridiculous.
0: Yeah. Yeah, Matt on your side, Charlie. Matt has said, sorry, Ben, politics has and always will be in music. I would argue, okay, yes, if you listen to, say, I used to love Rage Against the Machine when I was younger. Great band, very political. Then they turned into Rage for the Machine when they got brainwashed during COVID. However, that's isolated to a specific type of artist. As Ellie said, if you go and see Ed Sheeran, you want to hear him write beautiful songs about his grandmother dying or falling in love with a girl. And I do feel sorry for Ed, but he should have, as somebody has said on your say again, one more comment, Andy said, ginger fool Ed Sheeran made the fatal error of bowing to lefty peer pressure and issuing what could have been deemed an apology. Never apologise for things you've not done wrong. He's made a rod for his own back when he should have dismissed it purely on music and entertainment. Terms, Charlie.
3: Yeah, and two things can be true at the same time. So, you know, creative arts, whether it's music, whether it's theatre, it is there to provoke you and make you think in a way in which, you know, even as five high-end panellists like us might not be able to move the public's opinion somewhat. You can see it in a piece of art, you can see it through theatre, you can listen to it through music. It does challenge you. But that is a fair point. But that is entirely up to the artist. And nobody should be forced to have a view or to speak out if they don't want to. And so when you have grifters like Charlotte Church and that woman on Bake Off, who I keep hearing about, Nadia, whatever her name is, never watched it in my life, you know, criticising Ed Sheeran, trying to jump on his bandwagon to get more clicks and likes and saying that he should be speaking out, he doesn't have to at all.
4: Exactly.
3: And he should have stuck to his guns by saying, look, you know, what's happened's happened, but I'm not going to cancel the tours because there are technicians, there are the people that work in the stadiums, people that are on far lower wages than what Ed Sheeran's on. All of those jobs would be put at risk. The show will go on. I'm not saying any more about it. And you know what? He would have got an even bigger cheer from the audience.
4: I think it's a good point that...
2: Charlie's dropping Queen quotes now.
4: Music has always been political, and artists have always kind of incorporated politics into their music. But the difference is now they all need to have this same world view and have the same stance on certain issues because the music industry forces them to. And I'm completely fine with them having their own political opinions. Of course, even, for example, I love Morrissey, and he's got a song called Maggie on the Guillotine talking about Margaret Thatcher. And I love Margaret Thatcher, and I'm not going to hate on him for doing that song. He can do that, that's fine. But I want them to be able to have different political views, not all of this one world
2: view. That's different, isn't it? But that's different, isn't it, Ellie? Because it's like it's within the art. So if you think of like Bob Dylan in the same sense, he would talk about a lot of pressing issues, but it wasn't like overtly political. It wasn't, you know, pushing that on people. And like, so when you look at this from like Ed Sheeran, for example, when he's trying to explain the situation, I don't think he's done himself any favours. I mean, just one element where he said, you know, the destruction in Gaza. Well, a lot of the destruction in Gaza was caused by Hamas because they rigged every building with IEDs. Yeah. Which was harming just as many Gazan children as anybody else.
0: Well, I'm going to go home and listen to some Morrissey after this.
2: For once in my life, let me.
0: So, is that Smiths or Morrissey?
4: That is the Smiths.
0: Morrissey, same thing.
4: Right, same
0: thank
4: thing,
0: you guys.
4: Though.
0: Let's delve into some of the main stories on the front pages tomorrow, starting with the front page of the Daily Mail, which is reporting that Burnham bottled it. The Prime Minister has been accused of bottling plans for an early general election after polls showed he would lose Labour's majority. Stuart, this is fascinating. He's ahead in the polls, so why would he bottle an election? I don't understand how this story has concluded that he would lose an early election, well, lose the majority. Maybe a Theresa May scenario where she called an election and then returns to fewer seats than she has.
2: I mean, look, obviously, let's look at the practicalities. He's got a super majority of 404.
0: Useless one, by the way. You can't
2: get
0: welfare.
2: This is the thing. It's not always a really great thing to manage when you think about wanting party unity to vote on everything that's going through. So a super majority in itself is pretty challenging, and it's not necessarily fully his as a leader. But at the minute, he is able to act on the mandate of the manifesto, conventional and unconventional as it is. You know, but then what you could happen is for the next 2 to 3 months, if you decided to throw an election, if you threw an election now, British legislation would just be paralysed for 2 to 3 months. Nothing would get done. People would still keep coming over in the boats. Nothing would happen whatsoever. You know, everything else goes into a general election that we've only just had just over 2 years ago, as well as the massive cost that goes with it. So I think his outlook at the minute is to stay the course a little bit longer and see how his leadership starts to land land more consistently.
0: OK, give him time then. Charlie Rowley, let me read you some colour from this Daily Mail piece. It says, polls conducted in recent days suggested going to the country now would see Labour lose its majority. Ed Miliband, Yvette Cooper and John Healey were among cabinet ministers predicted to lose their seats to reform. In a series of interviews last night, Mr Burnham tried to kill off the idea of an early vote. That's interesting. Healey, Cooper and Miliband would lose their seats to reform, Charlie.
3: Well, what would he do without Ed Miliband? You know, the guy that is clearly running the show, pulling the strings behind...
0: Marco Rubio.
3: behind the scenes. Look, I was never really convinced that there would be an early one. I just can't still work out why. You know, people that still say, well, you know, a coalition might be better, he could get through... But, you know, he's got a big majority. He's in the most powerful position that he'll ever be in, because Labour don't get rid of their leaders at the best of times. It took them a while to get rid of Keir Starmer. They're not going to get rid of Andy Burnham. So he's in prime position. What constrains him is obviously the economics. So he's constrained by the fiscal rules that were set during the 2024 election. Let's see what happens in the budget at the end of October. There might be some wiggle room. But I never thought there'd be an election this year. If the budget goes horribly wrong, you're not going to call election in November because you get absolutely trounced. So maybe one still if people are thinking about it in the spring next year. But otherwise, he's just got to get on with whatever it is that he wants to do, fix the economy, fix the small boats crisis, maybe keep giving out a few sweets to people, and hope for the best in 2029.
0: Sounds easy enough. Stop the small boats.
3: Just like that.
0: Get some growth. Nice. Yes. Yeah. Goodness me. Ellie, what do you make of this? Burnham bottled it. Is it fair to say he's bottled it? Or is it... I mean, I wouldn't call it an election if I was Burnham.
4: Well, usually when people say, yes, I'm not going to call a general election, it usually means that they are, because politicians usually do the complete opposite of what they're saying. But I think there is quite a big chance of Andy Burnham calling an early general election. And I actually think it would be a smart move from him. We've seen Reform kind of decrease in terms of their polling because of the scandal, I guess, donations, Channel 4 documentary, people are losing trust in Reform. And then you've got the split with the Conservative Party now. There's a More in Common poll recently, which I found very interesting, showing that Reform voters would be quite happy to vote for the Conservatives if it meant getting a right-wing government. However, Conservatives absolutely hate the idea of any coalition with Nigel Farage and would rather vote Lib Dem. So you've got this situation on the right. The prospects of uniting the right don't seem like they're likely, despite even if the public want that. So I think Andy Burnham would be quite smart, actually, to call a general election. Even if it did end up in a Lib Lab coalition, it would mean that Labour would get to hold power.
2: I can't see a Lib-Lab coalition being a reality, though, to be honest. I mean, so the Liberal Democrats at the minute are projected to hold around 70 seats. You know, polls coming out now, Labour is still going to be the largest party, may even just push over that sort of 3-2-3 target as things tighten massively in a general election campaign, you know? And who's to say that the Liberal Democrats are really going to want to form another coalition? Look what happened last time.
0: Oh, you know? Could you imagine Ed Davey, Deputy Prime Minister?
4: Okay, but if you have to say to Ed Davey, okay, would you rather make Nigel Farage become Prime Minister or get into a coalition with Labour? Of course he's going to do that.
0: Oh, could you imagine? Could you imagine Prime Minister Rayner and Deputy PM Ed Davey?
4: Stop.
2: With Ed Miliband.
0: I'd have to take an ancestry test and see where I could claim citizenship, I think. Right, let's take a look at this story from the GB News website. Britain's energy system is just one shock away from crisis. Experts warn the next hit could see household bills soar to record highs. I mean, they're going up 20% in January, aren't they? Goodness me. They say the UK must produce more of its own energy, really, and reduce its reliance on costly imports. GB News has been told that dependence is already putting the economy under strain and leaving Britain dangerously exposed. One shock away, Charlie Rowley, from energy crisis. I understand, actually, just on this note, I interviewed the CEO, former CEO of BP, Lord Brown, here in DC a few weeks ago, and he was telling me how the UK has only about, I think it's 10 days of gas capacity to store. The US, in comparison, has, say, 90 days. So we are in a perilous position.
3: Mm. Yeah, no, it is. is. Well, even more of a reason to keep you as a human being, not rely on AI that will be using up some of that energy resource. So it's all win for you today, Ben. The serious point behind it is that, you know, for far too long, bills have been going up. For far too long, there's been investment in overinvestment in products, in, you know, things that are all geared towards net zero, nutty net zero, when actually that money should have been spent on shoring up our resources, shoring up our reserves, shoring up energy that we can actually use to keep us safe. I mean, the threats that we face on a day-to-day basis, whether it's immigration, whether it's from Russia, I mean, they must be looking at us as a country thinking, my word, not so long until the lights go out. Poor little Britain. We're not the nation that
2: but
3: we once were.
2: This is the problem, though, isn't it, Charlie?
3: Mm.
2: We're not the nation we once were because we don't have any rough gas storage anymore. I mean, when I was out in the Northern Arabian Gulf, you know, serving out there trying to keep the Straits of Hormuz open in case of any of that happened, we were told 3 to 4 days of gas and oil in transit. The lights start going out very soon because we just didn't invest in the storage.
3: We could drill in the North Sea, Stuart. We can drill
2: power.
3: In the North Sea. We've got oil and gas there.
2: Yeah, but
3: Ed Miliband says no.
2: This is the problem.
3: Ed Miliband keeps saying no, Stuart.
2: The last government got rid of all the rough gas storage in order to actually store it onshore as well. But equally, the power that we need coming online now, you know, we've only just started to build 2 new nuclear power stations because for the last 30 years, we didn't build any.
8: Didn't Ed Davey demolish one?
2: Yeah, well, they were cancelled, basically, under the coalition government. You know, that we were going to do a deal with China. Can you think about this? China were going to build nuclear power stations in the UK, and the UK was going to underwrite it financially under Cameron.
8: Yeah, didn't they have a massive stake in, was it Hinkley C?
2: They were going to get to build it, and they were invested it, and then the UK was going to underwrite it in case anything went wrong. I mean, it's just bonkers, really.
8: Matt, any advice as an American for how Britain can shore up its energy infrastructure?
1: Yeah, become energy independent. You know, so President Trump did when he came into office, doing things like offshore drilling. The drill, baby, drill slogan, but putting that slogan to action. When you see left-wing policies in action, you see higher prices. You take a look at California, they got the highest gas prices in the country right now. Part of that is they don't allow offshore drilling, or they push back on offshore drilling off the coast in California.
8: Yeah.
1: I think, look, drill in the North Sea. You got 200 million barrels of oil they can get out of the North Sea. Allow more drilling there. I know Andy Burnham's allowing current leases, if you will, to move forward.
2: But Matt,
1: add new leases.
8: As well.
2: Matt, you're talking about left wing, you know, it's the centre right for a long time that has had the global agenda in the UK and Europe, which has globalised energy supply, not had, you know, domestic secure supplies on energy and our marketplace and manufacturing.
8: It was the Tories
2: as well.
8: Who brought in net zero.
2: Yeah, it's not left wing. You know, actually, left wing economics, realistically, in old terms, would be domestic manufacturing and energy security sovereign to the country they're
3: in. Well, get
2: on
3: with it then, Stuart. Tell Burnham to get on with it.
8: Ellie, very quickly, you've got 30 seconds if you don't mind.
4: To be honest, I completely agree with what Matt and Charlie were saying, and I think we need to just become self-sufficient, get drilling in the North Sea, and bring back some common sense.
2: 2 new nuclear power stations incoming.
8: And
2: you're getting it, Ellie.
8: Let's frack. Turn the countryside.
2: Oh, no, not frack.
8: Turn the countryside into Swiss cheese. Let's frack for the liquid gas underneath our feet. Right. I'd like to finish my show by asking you what you're all up to tomorrow. Stuart, what's your plans tomorrow?
2: I'm going to take a trip down to the Washington Memorial. I'm going to take a look at those crosses there. Yeah.
8: Yeah. Very good. Matt, what are you up to?
1: Going to try to fit in some American college football. We'll see though.
8: What, playing or watching?
2: It's a quarterback
1: playing. I wish playing, but watching.
8: Okay, so it's the NFL. It's the one sport I just don't understand. Baseball, I didn't understand. I went to a game and I Googled the rules, and after about 2 hours of thinking it was rubbish, I kind of got into it. But American football, it's just too much. I just don't understand.
1: That's great. Come on, man.
8: It's stop-start. Yeah. Ellie, what are you up to tomorrow?
4: I'm going to sleep. I'm going to get home and I'm just going to crash. I'm so tired. I've been running on adrenaline, but I've got my coffee. But as soon as I get home, sleep.
8: Thank you. A lot of people say that on this show. I ask them at 3 a.m. what they're doing tomorrow, and they say sleeping, then I act surprised, and I'm like, okay, yeah, I get it. You're up at 3 a.m. Because for me here, what's the time? It's nearly 10 o'clock.
2: 10 o'clock, yeah.
8: Charlie, what are you up to?
3: The work never stops, Ben. This has been a fantastic warm-up, but I'll be going on to another show from 6 till 10.
8: Oh, yes, so you are. We won't be watching or listening to that. We'll be watching and listening to GB News Breakfast, which will be far superior. Well, not for your faults, Charlie, but it will be far superior.
3: You can come on any time, Ben.
8: Yeah, thank you. Not sure I'm allowed or I want to, but there we go. Right, viewers and listeners, thank you so much. Panel, thank you as well. Ellie, Charlie, Matt and Stuart. What am I doing tomorrow? I always forget to say. Tomorrow, I'm working tomorrow night in the day. Maybe pop to the gym and if it's sunny, go for a nice walk. Very boring. Viewers, listeners, thank you so much. Appreciate you as always. Love you. Thank you for spending your evening with me. And I'll see you tomorrow from midnight in the UK. Have a good Sunday. Sweet dreams and good night. Bye.

Morning, welcome to your latest weather update from the Met Office here on GB News. Bit of a fresh start out there this morning, but overall a fine day for the last Saturday in September. Sunny spells for most places, and most of us will have a dry day as well. We saw some rain overnight across East Anglia in the southeast, but not a great deal, leaving behind a legacy of cloud first thing. Well, that should break up to bring some sunshine, and then sunny spells for most. There'll be showers through much of the day over northern and western Scotland, and certainly by this afternoon, some showers moving through Northern Ireland. The odd one for North Wales, northwest England, but most of England, Wales, much of southern and eastern Scotland, dry and bright. Quite windy with those showers in the far northwest, making it feel quite cool. Elsewhere, temperatures high teens, low 20s. Not as warm as yesterday across the southeast, but still generally above average. Now, the showers getting quite lively, I suspect, through this evening across the Highlands and the Western Isles. Some heavy downpours possible, but they should tend to come and go because the brisk breeze pushes them through. Same goes for Northern Ireland. A few showers zipping through here during this evening. The odd one possible in West Wales, maybe northwest England, but most of England and Wales dry and fine through this evening. And with largely clear skies and light winds here, we will see things turning a little cool, maybe even some mist and fog. But a bit more clouds starting to spill up from the south. We'll always keep some showers going in the northwest of Scotland, but most places having a largely dry night tonight. Well, we've got the clear skies from the south. We'll always keep some showers going in the northwest of Scotland, but most places having a largely dry night tonight. Well, we've got the clear skies.

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5: That's what makes us the fearless champion of Britain. Friday, everybody. What a pleasure it is to be here. Thank you, everyone, for coming out. It's 9 p.m. I'm Patrick Christie's tonight. Taxpayers, as you, are forking out £70,000 to renovate a council house for an Islamist hate preacher's wife. And remember this famous sketch from Brass Eye.

0: Yeah, well, it should be a sketch from Brassard, shouldn't it? Unfortunately, that is our reality, I'm afraid. It's a devastating week in the Channel. How much more can the British public realistically be expected to take? Also,
1: last month, the notorious paedophile Sidney Cook was blasted into space to spend the rest of his life aboard a one-man prison vessel, posing no further threat to children on Earth. But it was revealed that an 8-year-old boy was also placed on board by mistake. A spokesman said, "This is the one thing we didn't want to happen."
0: I'm afraid that is our reality, ladies and gentlemen, because we are now releasing paedophiles from prison and putting them next to children's playgrounds. What on earth is going on in Britain? And riding into 10 Downing Street. Well, Andy Burnham has now ruled out a snap general election. Is that a mistake? Also, as the Daily Telegraph reports, that Sir Ranulph Fiennes may be being kept in a care home against his will. Do you trust your spouse to look after you when you get old? And
2: disability benefits.
3: Welfare system.
4: Welfare
3: state.
0: Yes, universities are now telling their students to start claiming benefits. It's ridiculous, this, isn't it? On our panel tonight, we have got writer and YouTuber, it's Ada Agpala. We've got broadcasting royalty, Christo Fufas. We've got the deputy online editor of The Critic, Tom Jones. And we have got everybody's favourite trade unionist and political commentator, it's Andy Twells. Can you guess what football legend Andy Townsend is going on about here?
5: The other night in the pub, a walker comes in. He's got boots and got the shorts on. And he's coming and he's having a little look around. Don't really know where he is anyway. He goes straight in the toilet.
0: I'll tell you how that ends. Right, get ready, Britain. Here

0: You're paying to renovate a jihadi's house. Next.
1: Patrick, thank you and good evening. The top stories. Andy Burnham has insisted he's not tempted to call an early general election, arguing it would throw the country into a backward-looking process. Mr. Burnham said he wanted to draw a line and focus on helping the public to feel a bit of hope in their lives. This comes as Downing Street advisers are reportedly pushing him to call an early election next spring. Senior figures think a spring vote is Labour's best shot at another majority. Victims were grossly failed by the decision to bail a paedophile to his flat overlooking a children's playground. That's the verdict from London's Victims Commissioner. It meant Zafar Dogan's victims were living close to the 32-year-old, who admitted multiple offences. Dogan was jailed for 2 years and 4 months for taking thousands of pictures of children and using AI software to nudify them. Met Police Commissioner Sir Mark Rowley criticised what he called the unfathomable decisions of the justice system. Noah Woods died after leaving a playground through a gap in the fence, an inquest heard today. The toddler became separated from a relative after visiting a playground in Brantham in Suffolk on the afternoon of the 15th of September. Met Police divers sadly recovered his body from a lake. Suffolk Police said his death was not being treated as suspicious. Daniel Thomas has pleaded not guilty to criminal damage after he was filmed allegedly slashing a boat in the English Channel with an emergency responder on board. The 37-year-old also pleaded not guilty for not disclosing to police the PIN to his phone. He's now been remanded in custody and refused bail. Last night, hundreds of people gathered outside a police investigation centre in Basingstoke after his arrest. And Manchester City have been found guilty on virtually all counts of breaching the Premier League's financial rules, according to reports. The club were charged back in February 2023 with more than 100 breaches of league rules, charges which City denied. Now it's being reported that City have been found guilty on almost all of those charges by an independent commission, but the City are going to appeal. Those are the latest headlines. More in an hour.
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0: Welcome along, everybody. Thank you very much for everybody who's made the trip to be here. If you want to know what the total destruction of the social contract looks like, listen to this. This is Abu Hamza, the old hook-handed hate cleric, OK? On the first anniversary of 9/11, he organised an event at Finsbury Park Mosque in London called A Towering Day in History, where he praised the hijackers. Following the 2003 Columbia space shuttle disaster, which killed all seven crew members, Abu Hamza publicly called the mission a trinity of evil because the crew included Christians, Hindus, and a Jewish astronaut. Under his leadership, the Finsbury Park Mosque became a breeding ground for Islamic fundamentalism. Abu Hamza used his platform to deliver hate-filled sermons inciting violence and racial hatred. His rhetoric heavily influenced numerous convicted terrorists, including at least one of the 7/7 bombers and individuals involved in the failed 21/7 London transit plot. When he was banned from preaching inside Finsbury Park Mosque, he just decided to preach in the street outside instead. And obviously, naturally, we let him do it, didn't we? Because we are absolute mugs. In 1998, he provided a satellite phone and material support to militants who took 16 Western tourists hostage in Yemen, a crisis that resulted in the death of four of them, three Brits and one Australian. Between 98 and 2000, he dispatched close aides to establish a jihadi training camp in the rural town of Bly in Oregon, in America, in an attempt to bring violent jihad directly to US soil. He actually shouldn't have even been in Britain in the first place. He was remarkably arrested in December 1980 during a raid on a Soho strip club for overstaying his tourist visa. We've all been there, haven't we, to be fair? And that was supposed to allow him to stay in the UK for just 1 month. But he pleaded guilty to overstaying his visa, but we let him remain in the UK because he'd married a British citizen. He has supported roughly five different jihadi terror groups in his lifetime: Al-Qaeda, the Islamic Army of Yemen, the Armed Islamic Group of Algeria, lovely bunch of lads, the Egyptian Islamic Jihad, and the Pakistani terror group Harkat al-Mujahideen. In February 2006, Abu Hamza was convicted at the Old Bailey of 11 charges. These included six counts of soliciting or inciting murder, and this was because he urged his followers to kill all non-Muslims and Jewish people as well, which is the same thing, but he just added the Jews on at the end for extra effect. Three counts of inciting racial hatred, possession of a terrorist document, specifically an encyclopedia of Afghan jihad, which I imagine is a big book. And he was extradited to America eventually, where he's currently serving a life sentence in a supermax prison. Remarkably, he is still behind bars, which, when you really think about it, is incredible, because if anyone knows how to pick a lock... It's this guy, isn't it? But in case you're wondering how Abu Hamza ended up looking like Captain Hook, he lost both his hands and the sight in one eye during a premature chemical explosion in Lahore, Pakistan, back in 1993. So I just want you to bear all of this in mind about who we're dealing with here when I tell you what I'm about to say. We let Abu Hamza, his wife and eight children live in a council house. Not just any council house, no. A £1.7 million five-bedroom council house in Shepherd's Bush in London. We've even let his wife carry on living there after he's been extradited to America to rot away in prison. But as if that wasn't bad enough, here's the real kicker that emerged today. You ready? The British taxpayer is now paying £70,000 so his wife can have her house done up. She's getting brand new windows, doors, solar panels and loft insulation. Yeah, his wife has a tenancy for life, which means that she can never be removed from that property, ever. She moved into the house in 1995, claiming they'd separated, despite the fact he was pictured leaving the property numerous times, and Hamza's eight children were raised in that property. Some of his sons, by the way, have since served jail sentences for offences related to drugs, money laundering and fraud, so Apple doesn't fall far from the tree, does it? The council said it was bound by law to upgrade around 1,000 properties, including this one, but I just want to know, I don't know, how many people in this room live in a £1.7 million house? A couple of you, nice. One lad there, well done you. How many of you have a spare £70,000? Probably the same lad, I imagine. No? All right. How many of you can afford to have eight children? You see, we're doing it all wrong, you see. This is the thing, I've figured it out. We are doing it all wrong. We're mugs, you know, we're going to work every day. We're abiding by the law. Yeah, we're caring about our country. We're not wishing death to the West. But I want a new £1.7 million house. I want it. I want 70 grand spare. I want to be able to afford to have eight kids. So I've got an idea. What I'm going to do... Yeah, there you go. ..is I'm going to set up a jihadi terror cult, right? And you can see it there. I've already got the PR sorted for it. That's it. I'm just going to sponsor Islamist jihad all around the world, threaten to kill all the non-believers, and then I'm going to go to Hammersmith and Fulham Council, hold my hook out and say, show me the money. And I always wonder who's with me. Yes, great, good, all right, brilliant. There we are. So, yeah, Christo, I'll start with you, our old friend, the hook-handed hate cleric. Should we really be paying to do his wife's gaff up, do we think?
3: I'm with you on this plan.
0: Yep. I'm going to need an emir.
3: I was going to say, I don't think I could be your husband in this plan if we're going to... where is it that we would be going?
0: I'm just going to say rural Pakistan.
3: Yeah, I don't think you could be my jihabi, but no. I think you could be... Maybe you could. You could be something, and we come back here, and this is the problem, right? I mean, there are a number of problems in this story, but you've absolutely outlined it correctly, in as much as... imagine that you are someone. The reason that this is being done, right, all of these windows are being upgraded, and all of this insulation is going in the loft, and, you know, all of the repointing is being done, all of this is because Mrs. Hamza, who lives there... Oh, that's a lovely picture. I can't get that picture out of my mind, actually. I might borrow that later. Mrs. Hamza... Mrs. Hamza
4: wouldn't even touch the sign. Let's carry on.
3: Mrs. Hamza, they want to keep Mrs. Hamza's bills down because it's all about net zero. It's all about Mrs. Hamza having lower energy bills for herself and all of the empty rooms in that house because, as you quite rightly said, no one else actually lives there with her. Now, how do we end up in a situation in this country where if you're going out to work every single day and you maybe have one child, the birth rate is plummeting in this country, whereas meanwhile they're making up for it with their eight children. How is it that you can't afford a house, can't afford to have children, can't afford your energy bills, but you get to live for life in a £1.7 million Edwardian villa in Shepherd's Bush, have your insulation paid for so you don't have to pay very, very high bills? I mean, at least they saved on coat hooks, I suppose, but still, I'm sorry, this is absolutely everything that is wrong with the United Kingdom, and it just stinks. It absolutely stinks. And I'm sorry, if you are convicted of terror or you have a close family member that is, then your lifetime tenancy should end.
4: Yes, I think that's fair enough. So, Chris has rightly identified with someone. I'll put this to you. It's not just the fact we're doing up the house. We are paying for an eco house for a jihadi's wife.
3: And who wants to do that? Do you know what would do? Who would be salivating over this? Ed Miliband. He'd be like, well, maybe a terrorist, but at least they're environmentally friendly. You know, maybe the chemicals that blew his hand off, maybe they weren't environmentally friendly enough. So next time you're going to be a terrorist, be a net zero terrorist, you'll get more from the government.
4: Oh, there you are. Go on, tell me all your views on this.
5: I think one of the really interesting things here is actually the council has no choice to do this because it's statutory duty, right? So they have to do it under the law. And I think that actually speaks to quite a lot of the stuff that's going wrong in this country, right? One of the reasons that we have a completely gold-plated asylum system is that we have all these insane statutory duties where basically migrants have consistently taken the government to court, basically saying, I think it's Article 3 of the ECHR that says, you know, they have a certain right and a dignity. It's degradation, that's it. They can't be degraded. So they basically sued the government to have a much higher standard of accommodation, which is what prompted us to put them in all the hotels, because we knew that was a high enough standard. And basically, here we see exactly the same thing. Basically, we've made a mistake with not deporting Abu Hamza in the first place and consistently not deporting him and his family. And now we have this insane statutory duty where we've gold-plated, you know, we have this property that should be inhabited by a family, possibly two families, given how big it is, and we're having to pay to do it up.
4: Yeah, she can just rattle around in this five-bedder, can't she? Before we go to this side of the panel, as a chap, I believe he's got a microphone, wants to ask a question on this, is that right? Is there anyone who wants to?
6: Mine's about the next question.
4: Oh, right, fair enough, sir. Well, you're early, you're too early, sir. All right, OK. I'll go to you on this then. What do you think about this story?
7: No, I agree with you, and, you know, one thing I adore about this country is that we follow rules, we, you know, a land of law and things like that, but I think sometimes I would like us to be a land of common sense, because when you look at things like this, how absurd is it? Now, this is not even to do with the wife per se. She's not been proven to be directly connected to the crime, but this case just shows me how disconnected the government is from the reality, the feelings, the thoughts of actual everyday people. You mentioned people are paying their taxes, going to work, they're barely affording their rent, and through us, we're refurbishing someone who is linked familiarly to a known terrorist. What are we doing here?
4: What are we doing? What are we doing here?
8: What are we doing? What are we doing?
4: I
8: think that Tom Jones raises a good point, as you know, any good councillor would. It is statutory requirements. It's not just Abu Hamza's ex-wife's house. It is, like, I think, some 1,000 houses across the borough, because she doesn't own the house. The council own the house. I don't know how old she is now, but she must be of pension age, and she's probably not got that much longer. So the council are going to recoup it, and they're going to give it to another tenant at some point. She doesn't own the house. You know, you're making the refurbishment sound like they're getting a new kitchen or a conservatory or something like that.
4: 70 grand on it, mate.
8: Well, that would mainly be contract fees, I imagine. Which is good, you know, providing small businesses
4: exactly,
8: a bit of work.
4: Exactly how this money's being spent. It's the amount of it that I think is more...
8: I think £70,000 for
3: she's
8: a bit of double glazing.
3: She's 67 years of age.
4: Oh, she's
3: so
4: got decades.
3: She's
4: got
3: 20, 25 years. I mean,
8: would she really?
3: She'll be getting every single NHS benefit. She'll be getting a prescription.
8: Well, she's a citizen,
3: she will
8: so I hope
3: absolutely
8: so.
3: Absolutely everything. So she will go on for another 20 or 30 years.
8: I'd hope that a British citizen would get access to the NHS, Christo. But this is, by the way, she's, you know, not a terrorist. She lived there with her eight kids in a five-bedroom house, which actually, you know, is not that many bedrooms for eight kids and a mother.
4: Oh, my God.
8: No, but, you know, when she got the house in 1995 or when it was, you know, I think this whole Abu Hamza thing is a bit silly. He's never lived there. I think it's quite lazy. It's quite lazy writing from the journalist who wrote the story originally.
4: He claimed he was never living there.
8: Well, he wasn't.
4: And then he was routinely pictured coming in and out of the property on his way to go and preach hate at Finsbury Park.
8: Well, pop into the kids, you know. It's visitation right. Guys, I really don't think this is a massive story. It's happening to every single council house in the borough.
3: Is it wrong?
8: Is what wrong?
3: Is it
8: what energy rates?
3: What wrong?
8: Rating standardisation.
3: Is it wrong that as someone who has lived in a 1.7 million house, whose husband is convicted of a terrorism, and one of his children, ex-husband,
7: allegedly,
3: is getting,
8: you mean allegedly, it is ex-husband.
3: £70,000 spent on their house. Is that right or wrong?
8: Well, I think that. Well, it's not her house, it's the council's house. It's the council house.
3: So it's right. So,
8: you know, if it's your, you know, I know you're a landlord and I'm sure your portfolio has got, you know, millions worth.
3: Yes, but, and I'm,
8: know,
3: being absolutely hammered because I have to net zero the whole lot of it. And what am I doing? Well, I'm putting the rest.
8: Well, that's the thing. Energy standardisation, energy rating standardisation is happening across the private and public sector.
3: Nonsense.
8: So it's just happening, Christo. Oh, you know this. You're a multimillionaire landlord. It's, you know, just, you know this.
3: Nonsense.
8: Come on, Christo. Oh, how much your house is worth, Christo? What are you renting?
3: How much of my house is worth that I rent out?
8: Well,
3: expensive, because I've had to put some of them in a company.
4: Last time I checked, Christo hadn't joined five separate jihadi groups. You know what I mean?
8: There is a bit of little do you know, Patrick. Little do you know.
4: Right, okay. There's a chap who wants to make a point now, so what would you like to say?
9: Right, as bad as this Labour government is...
4: Yeah.
9: Am I right in suggesting it was actually, in fact, the Tories who created most of these ridiculous laws that have given these flipping terrorists and their wives...
4: I'm glad you said flipping.
9: ...all these luxuries.
4: Oh, I tell you what, I went 50p, 20p there, mate. Okay, go on, yeah.
9: Just one more thing.
4: Yeah.
9: Going to do my Columbo bit.
4: Oh, no, here we go, go on.
9: We are finding this image rather disturbing, and we can all live here traumatised, right?
4: Okay, that's the image of my PR video or picture for when I decided to do an Abu Hamza and...
9: oh, yes, and as far as eight children, I'm pretty sure Wes going to have something to say about that.
4: Okay, well, there we go. Well, it was the top. I mean, he's got a point. There's another hand up at the back here. Let's just go for it. Go on. What could possibly go wrong here? talking about a vile jihadi and his wife. Go on, sir.
10: Well, does she actually have to be housed
11: in a £1.7 million house in London?
7: Exactly.
11: Could she not be moved to a four-bedroom, you know, £500,000 house in Northumberland?
4: You're right.
11: Is that
4: a tenancy for life?
11: Well, yeah, but okay, if you accept that, but it, you know, she doesn't have to stay in the house she's in, does she?
4: No.
8: Well, I mean, she does have a right to, as every
11: perhaps
8: council tenant.
11: She could be moved to Wethersfield or something.
8: Well, she got the tenancy pre, I think it's 2006 or 2007.
4: No, she has a right to it. There is a bigger problem here, and we're going to go to that, but this to me, I think, is a bigger problem, isn't it? Forget about the jihad, right? I mean, this guy, does this mean now, seriously, if you have eight kids and you are given a council house and then all of your kids grow up and move out, you have the right to live in that five-bedroom house for the rest of your life under the current laws in this country.
5: Yeah, that's my understanding. Yeah.
8: Well, no, not now, because it's if you had the tenancy pre the mid-2000s.
3: We need to redo the law. We need to legislate
8: so that law changes. Because, well, what would happen there,
5: Chris? You can voluntarily swap out
8: you
5: the
8: can.
5: System then.
8: But why would
5: I've
8: you?
5: Seen, I've
8: why
5: seen
8: would
5: Facebook
8: you?
5: Groups of people basically saying, is there somebody with a Zone 3 tenancy who would swap me for like an eight-bedroom house in Cornwall? Well, five-bedroom house in Cornwall.
4: I don't know. I mean, just remember, you know, when the budget comes out and your taxes are going up again.
8: Well, this is council tax funded. This is central government.
4: But still people paying for it, aren't they?
8: Oh, Hammersmith and Fulham. It's a pretty wealthy borough.
3: Sorry, imagine the bill for a family that can't get a house, who are in temporary accommodation in Hammersmith and Fulham, who could be in that house.
8: If only we'd built council housing for the last 30 years. Margaret Thatcher sold off all the council house stock and didn't build any more.
3: I'm not going to argue with you about that.
5: Not enough, clearly.
4: Final words to add on this, and then we'll go.
7: No, I mean, these council houses are meant to be safety nets, right? The government is talking, we're going to talk about that in a minute, about, again, welfare. But you can see that for some people, it's not a safety net. They come in here, they can get a house for life. Again, while other people are struggling, who are homeless or on the streets. So,
4: I mean,
7: so I completely disagree with you saying it's not a big deal or it's not a big story. And to be honest, if our politicians continue to have this kind of mindset as you do, then there's no turning back to this country.
4: Well, I think we're saying that
8: the British Manchester News had a council house since 1995. I mean, she's a British citizen that's had the house since 1995. I mean, come on. He doesn't live there. They're divorced. He's never lived there. He's never lived there, comrades. He's never lived there. He's never lived there.
4: We're off to a spicy start.
8: He's never lived there.
4: Okay, everyone, let's rein it in now because it's time for the Great British Giveaway.
12: Council house.
4: All you've got to do is be a jihadi. No, it's not. It's a motorhome.
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14: 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Entrance must be 18 or over. 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
5: You're going to want to stay tuned. Trust me.
4: Welcome back, everybody. So, is the criminal justice system prioritising paedophiles over children? So, a child sex offender, Zafar Dogan, was bailed to a flat right next to a children's playground. He was actually jailed for 2 years and 4 months for taking thousands of pictures of children and then using AI software to nudify them, as it's called. I mean, you've got to bear in mind, this guy, so we bailed him, right? They bailed him. They thought, oh, there's no way this guy poses an ongoing risk to kids. Let's put him right next to a playground. You might remember Lucy Connolly, of course, who was arrested on racial hatred charges for a tweet or a Facebook post, whatever it was, which she then deleted. She was refused bail, wasn't she? She was obviously a right danger to society. In a rare intervention, the Met Police Commissioner, Sir Mark Rowley, has actually torn into the decision. He says it's yet another example of victims being let down.
5: Zafar Dogan, who admitted his guilt for these offences today, was surprisingly allowed to return to the very address from which he targeted his victims who lived close by. The children should be put first, not the paedophile.
4: All right, OK. Adder, I'm going to come to you first on this. I mean, it is literally like something out of a kind of Brass Eye sketch, this, isn't it? It's terrible.
8: You know, sometimes I talk about these kind of stories when they come out with, like, family and friends, I'm sure, like, a lot of us do, and you sort of laugh about it because it's so absurd, but it's actually not funny when you actually think about it. And it's definitely not funny to the community, but also the victims who this man is going to be near again. I'm sure they're going to be asking, what is the government thinking? What is our so-called policing and justice system for? He got 2 years and 4 months, by the way. A similar guy has just been jailed for a similar amount for being at a protest. Of course, he threw, you know, something at the police officer. But I think the main question is, how come those who are at risk, serious risk of reoffending, which he just did, how come it seems like they're getting a bit more leniency than those who are so-called angry, you know, about the things going on? So I think that the government needs to get a handle of this, because we're going to get reports, we're going to get mistakes happen, we're going to investigate and so that it doesn't happen again. But I think it's going to come a time when we are going to ask, is our government actually competent enough to keep us safe and the direct victims of these people that they've let back out in society?
4: Yeah, it's a good point. Go on.
9: I think that one of the main issues about this kind of, you know, only 2.5 years for, you know, a really serious crime like this is that a lot of the laws just aren't in place. Like, at the start of this year, for example, there were AI chatbots that were nudifying people on Twitter. You could put a picture of a woman or a man in and it would remove its clothes and put them in a, you know, small bikini or whatever. And one of the main issues about enforcing that was they were only defined as harms under the Online Safety Act. They weren't defined as crimes, so it was just down to Ofcom to regulate the platform rather than people taking criminal responsibility for it. Mm. So the legislation just isn't in place.
4: The only thing I would say about that is, in this case, a judge made the decision to bail him, knowing that his address overlooked the same kid's playground where he'd been taking these pictures of these kids. So this is the key difference. This was essentially a judge's decision. And by the way, one of the families, one of the victims, they had to move. So they moved because they were like, this massive pedo's back, right? We've got to get out of here because we're not being protected. It's shocking.
10: Firstly, why do you need the law to be changed when it comes to AI for a judge not to put a pedophile in a house that overlooks a playground? I mean, for goodness sake, what is going on in this country? I mean, the absolute solution to this, the guy lives in a flat in Enfield overlooking the playground. Move Mrs. Hamza into the flat. for goodness sake. Get her out of the shepherd's bush house. Put her in that flat.
1: Do a swap.
10: Do a swap. I mean, he can stay in that shepherd's bush. I don't think the shepherd's bush house is near a playground, is it?
4: Not as far as I'm aware, mate.
10: Well, I don't know.
11: A lot of kids' bedrooms, though.
10: No, there are a lot of children. Yeah, that's true. Yeah. They're all adult children, and half of them have been in prison anyway, so it's probably a safer place for him. It's insane. This country is insane. We live in a sitcom. We live in Fawlty Towers, but the joke's on us. Yeah. The joke is on us.
4: There's a chat. I'll come to you in a sec, Tom. There's a bloke. Here he is. Now's your time, mate. I went to you too early before, and here it is. So come on, here we go.
12: Good to hear.
4: All right.
12: So the discussion previously was about bad decisions, decisions that are pretty sickening. But this type of thing is appalling. It has real-life consequences for those victims. And full credit for the Metropolitan Police and the CPS, who I understand fought tooth and nail to get this decision to go the right way. Mm. The lack of common sense here is, it just loses me. And it seems to me that when we have that level of lacking common sense, then perhaps we need another bit of legislation, which perhaps needs to go to chief constables, who will have a right in cases like this, where they can go straight to the Home Secretary, and I don't care whether they wake her up at 4 o'clock in the morning, who in turn goes to three senior judges, maybe Court of Appeal, gets them out of bed, and makes that decision, and keeps this vile individual in prison until they've made their decision. Yeah. That's the only way to go. We cannot have this level of stupidity coupled with the dangerous consequences.
4: Yeah.
12: And if we do, this country is finished.
4: Yeah, well, all right, strong stuff. I mean, I'm inclined to agree with you. And I think, again, it's what that chap said there about common sense, or a lack of, isn't it, really?
11: Yeah, I can't believe I'm going to say this about the case of a paedophile. I do think there is a balance here, right? So in sentencing, judges have to take into account prison capacity. Prisons are currently 98% full, and we will run out of prison capacity completely by November. So what we are in is this insane situation where we are basically having to bail people, do these emergency prison releases to basically suddenly open up massive gaps in the prison placement so that we can send people who've done mean tweets to prison.
4: Well, that's it, isn't it? Because last
11: and then we see cases like this.
4: They found just space for Lucy Connolly, 31 months she was sentenced to. There was no prison capacity crisis there, was there? But, you know, for the big paedophile, you know, sorry, mate, we're going to have to send you back to that playground.
11: Exactly. And I think it's really interesting that Mark Rowley has intervened on this, because it's a very unusual thing for a police commissioner to do. But I think he sees the kind of obvious legitimacy problem for the police here, right? Which is that they're accused of never catching criminals. They catch this guy, they manage to get a sentence, and then they've sent him into a judge. He's probably going to get a light sentence. Got what, 2 years?
9: Two and a half.
11: So a very, very light sentence, because prison capacity has to be taken into account. Mm. And then he's put on bail because of prison capacity. And ultimately, that's not the police's fault. And to some extent, it's not the judge's fault. I mean, it is, but, you know, there are mitigating factors in his judgment.
8: That can be true, but look, prison capacity is not an issue, like I said, when they need to charge and sentence Del Summerfield, right? So prison capacity shouldn't be taken into consideration in these cases.
4: Yeah.
8: When the government wants to send a political message by saying, look, we're going to use you to deter others from going to those protests, they find space for them. So they need to find space for this man. That's a harm to children.
9: He did assault, but I think right, probably the guy that did the assault on the police officer and the pedo should both be in jail. Right, to be honest,
4: sorry. So we're going to have to go across the time. I know you want to follow up. We can carry it on in the break, though. Don't worry. A government spokesperson has said, "These were awful crimes, and our thoughts are with the victims and their loved ones. The law is clear that bail should only be used where necessary and proportionate, including to protect victims, witnesses and the public, whilst investigations and court proceedings are ongoing. We've brought in tough new laws to ban AI tools designed to create child sex abuse images, target websites that spread them, and stop the vile material being created in the first place." Right, OK, next. Could it be time for the new Prime Minister to call an early general election? The polls suggest it. He's saying no. Who do you believe? That's next.
13: I hope we haven't forgotten anything.
14: Travel insurance. I tick that box.
13: Yeah, but remember what you forgot last year.
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1: Looking ahead to tomorrow across southern Europe, and for many it is going to be a fine day, but not everywhere. There will be some showers affecting Madeira. They are heading towards Portugal later on in the weekend. Dry for much of Spain, also parts of France, and now turning dry for Italy too, but heavy, perhaps thundery rain affecting much of Greece. And some of that wet weather will be lingering as we go through into Sunday as well, whilst most places will have a fine day.
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26: I've been in Westminster for a long time, but I know that though power may be here, its effect on people's lives is across the whole of the country. 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
4: Welcome back, everybody. So, Andy Burnham has today ruled out an early general election as he prepares for his first Labour conference as Prime Minister. But could this be a bit of a mistake? A new YouGov poll has currently got Labour winning the most seats if there was an election held today, with 241, I believe. But that's more than 80 short of a majority. Meanwhile, the Tories will be on 130, Reform will be on 123. But, of course, the big thing there would be this kind of rainbow coalition that you could get, whether it was Labour and the Lib Dems, maybe plus the Greens, plus the SNP. So, with this so-called Burnham bounce and Labour gearing up for its conference, what do we reckon? Do we believe him when he says there's not going to be an early general election? Christo?
10: No, I don't believe a word that comes out of his mouth. And the reason I know he's not telling the truth is because he's a Labour Prime Minister whose lips are moving. And that's the only way to know whether a Labour Prime Minister is telling the truth. You know, in the last few months, remember, we've heard all of this nonsense about how he might be drilling in the North Sea and he's got to sort of roll back on the net zero stuff and all of this just absolute claptrap about hope and all of that. That is all for an election. I believe he is going to call an election prior to when he needs to, which I think is 2029. The problem is that I think this poll is going to spook him a little bit because he's not going to get an overall majority. It spooks me, and it should spook everyone else in this room a lot more, because the idea of a Labour, Green, Liberal Democrat, Ed Davies, Zach Polanski, Andy Burnham sort of coalition frightens the bejeebus out of me. It okay. really does, because they are all mental.
4: Okay, wow, okay, well, there you go. So, I mean, part of the problem is if we do get this rainbow coalition or something like that.
10: What have you got against rainbows?
4: Oh,
10: why are you bringing them into it?
4: I think
10: it?
4: They're overused.
10: Well, now that's homophobic.
4: Well, it was rainbows for COVID for the NHS, then we've got the old.
10: You can't have woke weather.
4: Yeah, well, there you go. Right. Anyway.
0: You know it when you feel it.
4: No, look, but with this, the issue is, with this for me, is that you'd end up, if he's in with the Lib Dems, then that's going to be a change of voting style, and then also an EU referendum. If he's with the SNP, then that's going to mean that we get another independence referendum for Scotland. If we're with the Greens, then goodness only knows what that would mean. But, go on, Ada, do you think he'll call an early election?
2: I think it's very hard to tell. They are doing reasonably well, so it seems like the right time to call one. And you wouldn't want to delay it so long, because then people get more annoyed with you, and obviously you're going to have the budget, you know, difficult fiscal decisions to communicate to the public. So it seems like a right time. Also, reform has taken a hit. We can say if it correlates directly or not to the scandals, but of course it is happening around that time. So it does make sense. And I'm also in two minds whether I want him to call one. You know, on one hand, Labour has been and it continues to be a disaster on free speech, policing, things that we've already been talking about, on the economy as well. However, you know, I think the people want someone different, someone new. They want the new manifesto. They want the parties to fight it out again to see who's best to take this country to a different direction. Now, going back to what I was mentioning before, with the fragmentation of the right on the right, it's going to be interesting to see if this will be a simple Labour v Tory thing, or whether it will be a continued fragmentation on the right, which will bring us the Labour coalition and rainbow coalition. And I think that will be scarier.
4: I mean, the tricky thing he's got is obviously the budget's coming up, which I think is expected to be relatively painful if you actually aren't on benefits. And so, you know, how is he going to call? Should he call the election now? Should he just get it over with? What do you reckon?
3: So I don't think he should, and I don't think he will. You know, he's been Prime Minister for, you know, a few months now, but actually in parliamentary sitting time, he's only had a couple of weeks because he had the summer recess 2 weeks back, and now they're on recess for, you know, the next couple of weeks.
10: It's like he chose the timing to avoid all kinds of scrutiny, isn't it?
3: Not really.
10: Just say it. He just called it after very little parliamentary time.
3: He called it after the May local elections, Christo. But that's by the by anyway. You know, famously, Nigel Farage spends lots of time in Parliament. But this is by the by. I don't think he's had very much time to have a go at the King's Speech. Starmer set the legislative agenda for the next year. So there's not really been Burnhamism in a legislative sense, because he's only had it for a couple of weeks. I think that he'll want to see how the Labour Party conference is looking tomorrow, Sunday through Wednesday. See where the activists are, see where the unions are with him. Because, you know, realistically, it's not MPs that win elections. It's those activists that you've got to count on to go outdoor knocking and on social media and all the rest of it. So I just don't think he knows.
4: Should the right unite? Because the other thing, regardless of whether Burnham calls an election, if the polls stay like that, you know, if all these patriotic parties, as they would describe themselves, whether it's Restore, Reform, the Tories, you know, the biggest thing that could go wrong for this country is more years of a left-wing government.
0: I think, yeah, I think you were talking about a rainbow coalition. I think to some extent that will cause one of the right-wing votes to shore up anyway. The question is which one. I think if there is going to be any kind of deal, I think it would be a really limited local one before the election, before polling day, rather than as the election is called. And I think it will see Reform stand and focus on a lot of red wall seats, and the Tories basically stand a load of candidates in the southeast and focus focus their resources there. Because fundamentally, Kemi Badenoch and Nigel Farage cannot work together. They cannot stand each other. And also, each one is an existential threat to the other, to the other party's existence. So I think any possible coalition will be very, very, very limited.
4: Well, we're going to have to try and find a way of getting on. I mean, let's be honest, we all work with people that we don't like sometimes.
10: Can I just say one thing as well? Could you imagine Ed Davey anywhere near the cabinet? Ed Davey, I mean...
3: famously into the Tory-Lib Dem coalition. He got very, very... He was on the cabinet.
10: Absolutely, and that was a great success.
4: Just go and ask the sub-postmasters how they feel about that. Anyway,
10: the ones that survived.
4: Okay. Right, next. Get a degree, then get on benefits. That's the advice from actual British universities. They're telling students how to claim benefits. That's next.
1: Your views. 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But lots of you guys getting in touch. 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
26: I've been in Westminster for a long time, but I know that though power may be here, its effect on people's lives is across the whole of the country. We may be where rules are made, but it's where they're implemented that matters. 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
4: Welcome back, everybody. So, British universities are now advising graduates to claim benefits whilst they look for work. Guidance from institutions is telling students that they might be eligible for universal credit the moment they finish their courses. Some are warning graduates that they're being fast-tracked onto welfare instead of into jobs. This is obviously ridiculous, isn't it, Tom? I mean, you go to university to get a degree, they can't be propping up the welfare state.
0: No, I think it's been like this, to be honest. I think it's been like this for a while. I think basically since we expanded university education, it's been a huge, massive problem. We have produced far too many people with degrees. Far too many of them have useless degrees. And frankly, a lot of them are just not learning skills that are useful in the workplace. And there aren't the jobs for them, frankly. We should be trying to direct more people into courses that are suitable support for them, you know, stuff like apprenticeships, instead of, you know, getting them to study woke horology or whatever.
4: Well, so it is. I think this is like borderline, seriously, I think this is like borderline criminal. Like, you go to university, you know, we're paying the student loans for a lot of people, and then they come out and it's like, right, sign, thanks for taking part in the course for 3 years, sign on.
2: Yes, and, you know, there's something morally off about it as well. You know, universities are meant to be places where you prepare the young people to be net contributors, hold our society up, and then, like we are talking about, we're going to have to contribute again to their welfare. And you move them to be dependent and reliant on the state, and I don't think that's right. It is hard out there. It is tough out there. It's tough generally, but for graduates, it's even worse. And like you said, maybe we need to rethink the university system a little bit. Mm-hmm. Because there are ONS says there's 700,000 jobs. There's only about 5,000 graduate jobs, depending on which figures you look at. So there must be something where we can upskill. Maybe we need to bring back proper apprenticeships, proper skills training. Because we need to understand there's nothing wrong with asking for help or getting help when you need it. But there's something even better with actually getting up, going to work, doing something that you feel is useful and productive. And I don't think that we're actually doing our young people who have a lot of energy, uh-huh, have a lot of talent, and I think they could be using those talents and energies elsewhere instead of being reliant on
4: the state. I'm right in saying we give the universities quite a lot of funding with various different things. Maybe we should strip it off them if they're just telling everyone to sign on.
3: I think from my understanding of reading a bit and asking a few people who went to university about, because this appears to have been a thing for, you know, at least 10 years, typically student finance ends in June and graduate jobs pick up in September. So you're stuck for a couple of months without an income or without any subsidy from your studies. So I think mainly it is a reminder that you are eligible for job seekers if your job starts in September, which they are legally. I mean, yeah, they can. I mean, they can go and work at the pub, they can get job seekers, they can do whatever they want. I don't think it's that mad that student unions are advising them. I mean, in terms of apprenticeships, I think, you know, the last Tory government and Keir Starmer and Andy Burnham have been some of the most pro-apprenticeships and pro-vocational prime ministers we've had. You know, Sunak introduced T-levels, technical levels. The apprenticeship levy was being reformed under Keir Starmer. Vocational GCSEs were announced, I think, yesterday or the day before by Andy Burnham. I think that kind of is on the agenda.
10: That does deserve credit. But I'm sorry, but you, when you finish your university, imagine if you were £50,000 in debt and you read this blog from the university when you're finishing and it says to you, congratulations on finishing your course, here's a life on benefits for you. You'd be absolutely furious. And as they're not saying it on the blog welcoming you to university, by the way, in 3 years' time you're going to be on benefits. Like, I'm sorry, that gap of 3 months from June to September, if you're lucky enough to have a graduate job, work in a shop, do anything else rather than getting on benefits, because you should be, I'm sorry, embarrassed if you finished your university and your ambition is benefits. That should be embarrassing. It should be a safety net. Go and work in a shop, a mobile phone shop, go and work in the pub, go work anywhere.
0: The Labour have crushed those jobs with taxes.
4: 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I'm going to show you some of the stuff that's been going on there and just ask how much more can we take, really?
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12: 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We're seeing an area of cloud clearing southeast overnight, followed by blustery showers into the north and west, but for many a cooler night to come compared with the previous night, and certainly a fresh start to the weekend as this cold front clears. It's not bringing much rain, but it will bring some spots across the Midlands and then later in the evening eastern and southeastern England. A lot of cloud then in the southeast overnight, elsewhere clearing skies, but we've got further showers to come into the north and west of Scotland, as well as Northern Ireland. Gusty winds here, keeping temperatures in the high single figures or low double figures. Some spots through sheltered parts of England and Wales dipping into the mid-single figures. So a cool, if not chilly, start to the day on Saturday, a marked contrast compared with Friday morning in the south. Having said that, last of the cloud clears quickly from the southeast. Sunny skies break through. One or two showers couldn't be ruled out for West Wales into Northern England, otherwise it's mostly dry and bright. More frequent showers showers, northern and western parts of Northern Ireland, as well as much of Scotland. Those showers will be coming in thick and fast, accompanied by gusty winds and bright. More frequent showers, northern and western parts of Northern Ireland, as well as much of Scotland. Those showers will be coming in thick and fast, accompanied by gusty winds. They'll

0: waiting in the wings to bring some very wet weather into western parts of the UK through the morning, only slowly moving eastwards during the afternoon, leaving things sunny in the east of England and relatively warm. And we'll do it all again early next week with further systems coming in, but with some warm wear ahead of it.
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0: Thank you very much. Welcome along, everybody. And it's 10 p.m. I'm Patrick Christie's tonight. Yes, that is the story that taxpayers are forking out 70 grand to renovate a council house for Islamist hate preacher's wife. And

It's been an absolutely devastating week in the Channel. How much more can the British public be expected to take? Also, as the Daily Telegraph is reporting that Sir Ranulph Fiennes, the famous explorer, may be being kept in a care home against his will, I want to know, would you trust your spouse to look after you when you get old? And, well, we've spoken about this, but universities are now telling students to start claiming benefits. Plus... Absolutely mad for it in Ibiza. Angela Rayner, she's hit out at the Home Secretary's visa reform plans. It looks like Rayner's gone to war with Shabana Mahmood. Whose side are you on? On our panel tonight, we've got writer and YouTuber Adag Parla.

0: Marketing Royalty, Christo Fufas. The Deputy Online Editor of The Critic is Tom Jones. And everyone's favourite trade unionist and political commentator is Andy Twell. Oh, that was a good one. That was all right. Okay. Oh, and can you guess what football legend Andy Townsend is going on about here?
1: The other night in the pub, a walker comes in. He's got boots and got the shorts on. And he's coming and he's having a little look around. Don't really know where he is anyway. He goes straight in the toilet.
0: Yeah, I'll tell you what happens next there. So get ready, Britain. Here we go. Yeah. Terrible week in the Channel. How much more can the British public take? Next.
2: Good evening. The top stories at 10 o'clock. Andy Burnham has insisted he is not tempted to call an early general election, arguing it would throw the country into a backward-looking process. Mr. Burnham said he wanted to draw a line and focus on helping the public to feel a bit of hope in their lives. It comes as Downing Street advisers reportedly pushing him to call an early election next spring. Senior figures think a spring vote is Labour's best shot at another majority. Angela Rayner says Shabana Mahmood's plan to make it harder for foreign workers to claim permanent residence in the UK is unfair because it will change the goalposts. In an interview with The Times before Labour's party conference, the Housing, Communities and Local Government Secretary said that the plan would hit foreign care workers who had moved their lives here to look after our loved ones. Rayner said she stood by the criticism she made of the plan before she rejoined the government under Andy Burnham when she described it as un-British. A girl who died after being hit by a taxi on Thursday has been named as 16-year-old Melissa Premaratne by police. The Metropolitan Police said officers were called at 8:13 a.m. on Thursday after a collision involving a pedestrian and a car on North Road in Highgate in North London. Police said the girl died at the scene. The driver of the Addison Lee car, a 68-year-old man, was arrested at the scene on suspicion of causing death by careless driving. He's since been released on bail. Elsewhere, the Metropolitan Police should investigate itself over the arrest of a man suspected of being the Putney pusher who was found dead at his home earlier this month, the watchdog says. The family of Nicholas Brandram said he took his own life following his arrest in June this year on suspicion of attempted grievous bodily harm. His family previously said they believed he took his own life following months of immense pressure caused by the Met Police investigation. The Met had referred itself to the IOPC over its contact with Mr. Brandram. And in sport, Manchester City have been found guilty on virtually all counts of breaching the Premier League's financial rules, according to reports. The club were charged in February 2023 with more than 100 breaches of league rules, charges which City denied. Now it's being reported that City have been found guilty on almost all of those charges by an independent commission, but that City are to appeal. Those are the latest headlines. Back to Patrick.
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0: Welcome along, everybody. So, it's been an absolutely bonkers week also for illegal immigration. We showed the French police essentially helping illegals get into the migrant boats.
4: This is an incredibly well-organised operation by the French authorities. They hold them back, they let a small pack go, they hold them back, they let a small pack go.
0: We've shown you how they just escort them across the channel into English waters with ships like that, the one that's on your screen right there, that shepherded illegal immigrants right into British waters earlier this week. We've shown how the illegals will get picked up by Border Force or the RNLI. Just like that. And we've shown you how the British state will roll out the red carpet for these illegals at huge expense to the British taxpayer. That clip Dieppe is absolutely mental, by the way, isn't it? Seriously. I mean, there's like 30 different emergency service vehicles there laid on in the anticipation of 60 illegal migrants, which, as it turned out, didn't even arrive at that location. And, you know, just think about that the next time your house gets burgled or your phone gets nicked or something, and think about, wonder what the police response is going to be like then. But we've seen how migrant boats are now just slipping the net. They're landing on British beaches unopposed.
5: But what's, I think, key about this is you can see the French police launch just off the shore as well, to the left-hand side of that shot, the migrant boat on the right-hand shot, side of the image there. And it's doing nothing, absolutely nothing, to intervene and to try to push that migrant boat back to shore.
0: Yeah, and then they set off, and quite often then they weren't intercepted. Twice this week we had these so-called uncontrolled landings, and there are just the ones we know about, aren't there? We've seen how some of these poor, desperate, vulnerable illegal migrants are perfectly happy to leave a baby to drown in the water as long as they can make it to Britain. And just a little warning for you that this next clip obviously contains images that some viewers might find distressing. Emergency services there actually try and get that guy to come back. They're like, you just left your baby, you know? And he's like, no, I'm off. I want to go to Crowborough or wherever it is. But I mean, that monster is in Britain now. And as far as we know, he's not been prosecuted, despite the fact that it is very easy to identify him because you know what beach he launched from, when he launched from, and how many people were on that boat. And obviously we've blurred his face, but you know, the real footage doesn't blur his face. You can tell who it is. But yesterday, with that in mind, a bloke was sentenced to 2 years in prison after pleading guilty to throwing an empty plastic bottle at police officers. Okay, all right, he shouldn't have done it, don't get me wrong. But the judge said that he wanted his sentence to act as a deterrent to other protesters. Which is strange, really, because if you look at this clip from a pro-Palestine protest, I wonder how many of this lot are currently serving 2 years behind bars. Oh, yeah, you see them all kicking off with police there. There's another clip that's got a load of bottles being thrown at them. It's ridiculous. In fact, that bloke got longer in prison than this guy, who's the illegal immigrant who sexually assaulted a schoolgirl outside a migrant hotel in Essex. He pleaded not guilty, by the way. We're still only sentenced to a year. Then we released him by mistake and we paid him to go back to Ethiopia. So it's just, I tell you, well, what he should have done was just throw an empty plastic bottle at a police officer, shouldn't he? And he'd have been banged up for a couple of years. I mean, I can't help but feel like we're seeing a little bit more two-tier justice going on here. We've had a record day this week. We had a record day this week in the channel under Andy Burnham. 781 illegals in a single day, 1,200 over 48 hours. And last night, I also revealed the sheer scale of reported crimes involving illegal migrants at RAF Wethersfield, which is basically a holiday camp. Yeah, they've got a football team. They've got a GP laid on for them. They've got a gym. They've got a basketball court, 3 square meals a day, 17 buses that can take them into the local area. And still, we're seeing reports of horrific crimes there. And today, Essex Police actually confirmed to us that they've made 23 arrests so far this year involving people in that camp alone. And the annoying thing about that is they describe them as service users. That's what they describe. Yes, we've arrested 23 service users at this camp alone this year. They're not service users. They're illegal immigrants. And they're criminals, by the looks of things, as well, some of them. I mean, that's all from the last 7 to 10 days, all of that stuff that I've shown you there. But my question is this. How much more of this can the British public realistically be expected to take? Let's get the views of my panel this evening. Yeah, Christo, I mean, look, this is all going to go pop at some point.
6: And it just goes to, I think, the heart of... I feel like I've broken record, because I know I've said this before, and so apologies that I have, because I think it goes to the heart of lack of fairness. And I'm going to repeat that point firstly, in as much as we are obsessed with fairness in this country, whether it comes to queuing, whether it comes to doing the right thing, whether it comes to tolerance, whether it comes to being kind. I think we are all of those things in this nation. And when we see something that is so blatantly unfair, and when we see our money being spent in such an unfair way, it really goes to the core of our psyche and is damaging to our psyche as a nation. But it's more than that as well. It's about, I think, failure, because it was really stuck in my craw this week, hearing the Conservatives criticising it and about how the numbers that have come over since Labour came into power have now, you know, they're all outweighing the British Army. Well, they couldn't solve this. Labour came in on a manifesto to smash the gangs. Well, how's that gone? How has one in, one out gone? It's all just nonsense. And I don't understand it. The conspiracy theorist in me says it's deliberate. And it can't be, because so many of you are nodding. I can't believe the number of you that are actually nodding when I say it's deliberate. Nodding when I say it's deliberate. Why are so many nodding? Why do you think it's deliberate? You can ask that. Why?
7: There's too much money.
8: The chap has got the microphone there. Can we get this lady on the front? Do you want? Is that all right? Well, you started. Yeah. All right. Go on. Let's just see. Sir, could you get the microphone to this lady here, please? Thank you. Yeah. What makes you? You were nodding along when you're saying it looks a bit deliberate, I suppose.
9: Well, let's face it. If they really could stop it, they could. There's too much money being earned. It's just corrupt. I think it's corrupt, and there's too much money going around and being underground with it all.
6: Mm. What's with the companies that are making the money?
9: Someone's profiting from it, and a lot. And I believe it's the government as well.
8: Well, look, obviously they deny it, but this is the point. When you look at the situation as it's outlined there, I can understand whether this is true or not. And again, the government would say it's absolutely not true. I want to make that clear. But sometimes you look at something and you're like, well, what is the logical explanation for this? Can we seriously not do anything about this? I mean, is it beyond the wit of man? I understand why people would think that way. But Andy, your views on what has been an absolutely mental week or 10 days in the channel. I do put it to you that I think at some point very soon, this country is going to explode with this stuff.
10: Yeah, I think it's obviously been a bad week. I think that I think it was Chris Philp, the Shadow Home Secretary, who pointed out the whole, as Christo said, the British Army sized amount coming over the channel. But what I'm going to say. Crossings are down year on year. This is the lowest year since the pandemic.
6: People going into France is down as well. So it's not just a success.
10: It's pretty substantially down. I've got the graph right in front of me from the Daily Mail here, and it is pretty substantially down.
6: But the people going into France is down.
10: I mean, Christo, I don't trust you. I don't trust me. I don't trust what the government are saying. I trust GB News. I trust the security and home affairs editor of GB News. He said that the Smash the Gang strategy is working. The long-term strategy is working. It's not just entries into France that are down. And that's GB News that are saying that, not me, Labour trade unionist. That is a GB News security editor.
8: He said that a couple of months ago before we had absolute madness that we've got.
10: It's still down. It's still massively down, Patrick. Yep. It still is. The Daily Mail had to put the graph in red to scare people because it was down. Mm. It's the lowest since the pandemic.
8: It's still far too high, though. My big concern here is seriously, the fabric of British society, when we can all see now the way that the state will spring into action for a load of illegal immigrants, laying on those coaches for them, the blues and twos lighting up a motorway, the amount of money that must have cost. And it feels like their priority is basically the illegals and not us, as far as I can see.
11: Exactly. And Christo was talking about fairness, and we are a country that prioritises and likes to, come across as being fair. However, people are going to be looking at these stories and come to the conclusion that things are extremely unfair. Not only unfair, but that there seems to be a new hierarchy. Right, those who come here illegally, we're able to, as you mentioned, find all the resources that apparently we didn't have yesterday. Whether that's putting them in barracks next to small towns, whether that's putting, in hotels, which are still in use. They haven't gone away. They are still being used. So I think the government needs to get to grips with this. People do not care about it's 43% down, and then this graph shows this. They see numbers, 10 boats. 781 people.
10: Ten boats.
11: One boat is too much. They need to stop the boats, send them back to France, but don't just stop the boats. Stop this idea that Britain is this lucrative, nice, lovely land that you can come into and then take 3-4 years for your case to be looked into, and then you can do what you need to do in the meantime. That's the bigger issue here for many people. No one cares about stats and figures.
10: Well, you just gave quite a lot of stats and figures.
11: I think nobody
10: cares about stats and figures, but you did just give quite a lot of stats and figures. I mean,
11: debate.
10: You know, I'll let you have your.
11: Important for the debate, but when you're talking about 1,200 people going to a town of 600 people, they don't care about your little red graph. They care about their daughter who has to walk to school tomorrow.
10: That's fine, it's mostly men being housed in those areas.
11: That's what people care about.
10: Can I respond yet?
11: Feel free.
10: Is that okay?
11: Respond to the public.
10: Well, what do you mean the public? I'm talking to you.
11: That's okay.
10: I mean, the issue is there is no real way to solve it. The last Tory government tried and failed. The Labour government is making some progress. A reform government and the Tories now, their whole response is predicated on leaving the ECHR, which would take, you know, at least a year, 18 months, 2 years. There is no easy way to stop this. There's no immediate way to stop this at all. There isn't.
8: But I'm looking at this, and we now have, I'll put this to you, Tom, but we now have, better than we've ever had, more footage from the beaches than we've ever had before, more footage from actually in the channel than we've ever had before, more footage because people have basically figured out how to use maritime radar, so we can clock them and track them all the way. More footage from people and a more coordinated attempt when people get here to this country. They can't hide anything from us anymore. And we've got these uncontrolled landings as well. You know, I think it's going to kick off big time in this country unless they sort this.
7: I mean, the reason that the crossings are down this year, to actually pay credit to Shabana Mahmood, is basically she came up with this innovative idea of paying the French government for results. So the French government started delivering results. And so what has happened throughout the course of this year is the gangs have very, very slowly been basically acclimatizing to the new French police tactics, which are stabbing the boats on the beach before they go out. They'd never tried that before. That was completely new. And we should pay credit to Labour for coming up with that innovative policy. But now we see they have adapted and they are coming over. Obviously, we've just had a record day since 5 years, I think, something like that. We are going to see them go back to much smaller boats so that they will come across untracked. We will probably have big boats. Also, the image of the child, it's possible that's not his child because smuggling gangs are now offering discounted travel for children because it makes interceptions less likely.
8: But again, this is the psychology, isn't it, of these people. How many times do we have to see the people that are in these camps attack people, like me or my cameraman? You know, these are not nice guys. Yeah, and they're willing to just throw a baby around like a rag doll and toss it into the water and to Britain.
7: Ultimately, all these questions about, you know, fairness, with all due respect, it's nonsense. We don't want these people here. We were never asked. And every opportunity, we have said no more.
8: Mm. Right, we've got a few people that want to make points. Can we keep it relatively snappy and I'll try and fit a couple of you in? There's a chap with the microphone there. What would you like to say, sir, quickly?
12: This evening, we've already covered several issues which concern the British people, events and outrageous incidents that have been imposed on the British people. And you've asked this already, Patrick. Mm. How much more can the British people take?
8: What's your view on the ground? Like, what do you, you know, people that you speak, do you feel like people are at their wit's end?
12: Yeah. A lot of people I've spoken to say it is over the top, it's going too far, and it's about time somebody puts a stop to it because it's getting out of control, and eventually we're going to have anarchy and revolution and all that sort of horrible stuff going on.
8: Mm. Because it could be avoided.
12: And people are wanting to take on themselves what the authorities should be doing, the police, the government, the army or whatever, to stop these boats coming across.
8: Very quickly, there's a chap with his hand up behind you. Very quickly, sir, if you can keep it snappy for us, please, mate.
13: Things. Andy just said that there's no real solution to it. Nobody's come up with one yet. We had Rwanda. Bring back Rwanda. That's the first thing. The second thing is this idea, if it's going to blow up in our faces with unrest... the protests we've had lately, just because the people actually happen to wear black shirts to protest, as far as I know, there'll still have been no arrests in those protests, so they're not illegal protests. But you get somebody like Ed Davey in his speech makes a direct comparison with those protesters with black shirts and thugs, Oswald Mosley.
8: Yeah. And
13: that made a comparison in the same way with Nigel Farage. Mm. You know, the people that are on the left of the argument still have that attitude. And when they've got that attitude, there will not be a solution.
8: All right. Okay, all right, guys. Look, we're going to put a pin in there. There have been a few arrests, but I take your point. I mean, there's nowhere near as many arrests as you see on these pro-Palestine marches and all that stuff, is there? But, all right, look, a government spokesperson has said, this week's events show that while the peaks we are seeing are far below those of previous years, we need to push further and harder in order to eradicate this vile trade. I keep calling it a vile trade. People are voluntarily getting on boats. Ridiculous. Anyway, time now for the Great British Giveaway. Yay! Absolutely. And it's a motorhome, which actually you could drive across the channel. But there you go. Anyway, here it is.
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15: 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UK only. Entrance must be 18 or over. Lines close at 4 p.m. on the 23rd of October. We may call the winner live after all entry routes are closed. Please check the closing time if listening or watching on demand. Good luck.
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8: Okay, welcome back, everybody. So this story is absolutely bonkers. So the Daily Telegraph is reporting that Sir Ranulph Fiennes, a world-famous explorer, may be being kept in a care home against his will. Now, concerns have been raised about power of attorney abuse as a result of this. The Office for the Public Guardian, which is apparently a thing, grants lasting power of attorney to relatives and carers, allowing them to make crucial financial and healthcare decisions on behalf of those who can no longer make them for themselves. But the institution designed to provide that protection is now designed to protect that is buckling under the pressure. Applications for power of attorney have more than doubled, rising from fewer than 700,000 in 2020 to 2021 to almost 1.6 million today. And there are growing fears now that there's essentially cases of abuse where people are essentially trying to get their loved ones to sign over various different things to them. I just wanted to know, you know, do you really fully trust your spouse here? Now, Christo, you're married.
5: Yes.
8: Would you trust your husband to look after you in your dotage, or do you think he'd just farm you off and steal your money?
5: Well, I mean, firstly, I'd probably be more likely to steal his money, and it's whether he should trust me. I think he should be a little careful of.
3: Well, we know the answer to that.
5: Talking of being incapacitated and going into a care home, I should say it's actually my mother's birthday today. I would like to wish my mother, whom you've all met, a very, very happy birthday. I've already picked out her care home, actually. I saw it being advertised on TV. Sadly, it was Panorama. It was still a very, very good care home, and they're kept in line in that home. They are. You know, they don't complain after a while.
8: Happy birthday, Mrs. Food.
5: That's one of the things about marriage, isn't it? You just need to sort of, you know, look after each other and hope that when it comes to that... I mean, in fairness, though, I would say if he's married to me for the best part of 30 or 40 years, then he deserves to shove me in a home and take all my money.
8: Yeah, yeah, I can get that. Now, luckily for us, we have an expert in the audience. So this chap here, you explain what you do, sir. Is that...
6: I write powers of attorney for a living.
8: Right, powers of attorney. Well, it looks like you're busy, mate, because it's gone up to 1.6 million. So explain to us, because this is a concern for people, especially in light of some recent news stories here, about whether or not this can be a bit open to abuse.
6: Well, yeah, it can. Like anything that's part of a government organisation, it's broken. So...
8: So, get him a chair.
6: You get your power of attorney application and you send it off, and then last year we were waiting 6 to 9 months to get them back. Wow. From the government, the Office of Public Guardian, if they didn't lose it or mix it up with one of the other documents that you sent them and then stamp it and you get the wrong one back, which they do a lot.
8: So you could conceivably get power of attorney over someone you've never met.
6: Usually, if you send them off in the same pack, they will mix them up.
8: This is nuts.
6: Or they'll appoint you might have a business and you'll appoint attorney, like your business partner for your business and your partner for your domestic partner for your personal stuff, and they'll mix them up.
8: So hypothetically speaking here, right? Speaking, if I had, fast forward down the line here, and I had a wife who was, you know, like there or thereabouts, not quite bad enough yet, but getting there, yeah. And I've had enough. Yeah. And how easy would it be for me to just shove them in a care home against their will?
6: So, when you select your power of attorney, you choose whether if the person you appoint can act immediately, mm-hmm. so straight away once it's registered, or only when you lose capacity. So everyone goes, well, let's do the second one, because then my wife can't shove me in a care home when I'm ill.
8: Right.
6: Problem is, you then can't use it, because actually you've got to get your partner to go for a mental capacity assessment at the time, and if they lose capacity, they'll probably refuse, and then it's useless.
8: Right.
6: So nobody ticks that option. Therefore, everyone ticks the option that it's registered immediately. And then that means, yeah, basically you've got power of attorney straight away. So if you sign power of attorney, your wife could go to your bank and find everything out and straight away. So again, it's not really fit for purpose.
8: Okay. All right. Well, that's terrifying. But thank you very much anyway, mate. And well done for all you do.
5: What's more terrifying is I've heard from my mother.
8: Oh,
5: no. You cheeky... Oh, I can't read the next one. I'm not getting it now.
8: That's for sure. No, I mean, this stuff is a concern. We've got an ageing population and everything, really.
0: Yeah, actually, I was going to come on to the ageing society. Like, as we get older and older, we are going to come across more and more abuses of the system like this. And this was one of the great worries about assisted dying, right? That people would be coerced into dying, basically for financial reasons, to almost avoid inheritance tax. And the big one was actually that people would opt for assisted suicide before they get nailed with care home fees and their kids lost their inheritance. And again, we're seeing here people preserving their inheritance. It's understandable. I think it's one in four pensioners is a millionaire. So there is a huge asset cascade that's still to come. And in all this is a care home system that doesn't work, where there is a set government incentive that they can get the value of your property.
8: I think it is a big fear for people. Like, you know, because it's not just about, you know, what your actual spouse might do. You know, it's the kids, isn't it? You know, you don't get on with your kids, maybe, as you get a bit older and they decide they're gonna shove you in a home or something like that against you. I mean, I'm that's why I really intend on continuing to get on with my one-year-old son.
4: Sure. I mean, I suppose you've got to reach an age to be old enough. I don't know if I will, be abused entirely. But I think the palliative care point that is raised in assisted dying is relevant here as well. And that's certainly something that has been bounced around by Andy Burnham before he became Prime Minister, was that he didn't want to revisit assisted dying before we sort out palliative and end-of-life care. I know it's something that's going to be discussed at the Labour Party conference as a conference motion over the next couple of days.
8: Yep.
4: So, no, I do think, you know, looking at a national care system and removing it from the private sector, where people get massive, massive bills, you know, to get rid of any inheritance that they might have got from their grandparents, spending it on care bills. So I do think there is a serious conversation to have around that. You know, stop stuff like this.
8: Would you ever give anyone control over your life?
7: Well, I should say my significant other, right? My husband, because if I couldn't, then my relationship with doesn't mean that much, does it?
8: That's a good point. Yeah.
7: So, yes, of course, you know, when I, you know, if that ever happens, you know, I do feel like I can trust someone with my affairs. However, if... Because these things happen. If for whatever reason, you know, he becomes a little bit silly, then, yeah, things like the OPG should be there, should be able to manage these complaints and not sort of taking 6 months, because these are our most vulnerable. And like we're saying, it's only going to get worse. Yeah. Not gonna
8: well, it's concerning to find out how open to abuse it is.
5: Has my mother messaged you?
8: She has, yeah. Yeah, so your mum's texted me, yeah.
5: That's unbelievable.
8: Yeah. She told me I should sack you.
5: Oh!
8: Yeah, well, I mean, she has. I won't tell you what she called you either. Sorry, mum. Really offensive. Right, an Office for the Public Guardian spokesman has said, we recognise how important it is for lasting powers of attorney to be used effectively and how distressing it can be when they are misused. We take all safeguarding concerns seriously and investigate thoroughly where we have the legal power and evidence to do so. While breaches of trust are rare, we do not hesitate to take robust action if needed. Right, look, next. The front pages have just landed, and on the front of the Times, it's got Angela Rayner going to war with Shabana Mahmood over visa reform. So we're going to talk about that right before Labour Party conference as well. That's what you like to see, isn't it? We'll talk about that next.
9: I forecast a perfect holiday in the sun.
10: Weather looking good then?
9: For sure. And no worries about our travel insurance.
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11: Looking ahead to tomorrow across southern Europe, and for many it is going to be a fine day, but not everywhere. There will be some showers affecting Madeira. They are heading towards Portugal later on in the weekend, dry for much of Spain, also parts of France, and now turning dry for Italy too, but heavy, perhaps thundery rain affecting much of Greece, and some of that wet weather will be lingering as we go through into Sunday as well, whilst most places will have a fine day.
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8: Okay, welcome along, everybody. Thank you very much, everyone who's made a really big journey to be here. We've got people from, I never know how to pronounce this in Wales. Is it Caerphilly?
39: Caerphilly,
8: right, there you go, all right. And we've got a couple of people from all over as well. Scotland, Glasgow, a bloke who's come from Girona, which apparently is in Spain and not Italy, which is what I thought it was. So there you go. Voting for Brexit, it's not my job to be up on EU geography. But now, we're going to give you the first look at tomorrow's newspaper front page, specifically The Times, because this is really interesting. The front page has just landed, and here it is. Angela Rayner has hit out at Shabana Mahmood's visa reforms. It's a cabinet rift right on the eve of Labour Party conference, which you absolutely love to see. So Shabana Mahmood wants tougher settlement rules. And basically, Angela Rayner has said this is unfair and could affect foreign care workers who've built their lives in the UK. And look, Shabana Mahmood just basically means that it would increase the timeline for permanent residence in Britain from 5 to 15 years for social care workers who've arrived on a health and social care visa. And the changes will apply retrospectively to migrants who've arrived since 2021. Look, obviously, Angela Rayner is saying this is deeply unfair, and there's just a lovely little line in here which goes, Rayner was highly critical of the plan after being forced to leave Starmer's government over unpaid stamp duty on an £800,000 flat in Hove. They've just crowbarred that in there, no real reason for it. But do we think this is unfair? And this is going to cause them a bit of an issue on the eve of the conference, Christo, isn't it, surely?
5: Yes, and she does say as well that it was unfair because it will change the goalposts. Those goalposts, the British public feel like the goalposts have been taken out of the grass and they've been beaten over the head with them continually. That's the problem with these goalposts, Angela Rayner, because I don't think people care that this would happen retrospectively. They don't care that what's more important is the lack of fairness that they feel about the number of people that have come here and that they are immediately made citizens far more quickly than is deemed to be fair. And if that means making the time longer, and if that means doing it retrospectively, well, then I'm sorry, that's common sense. It is. Now, what I think would be a fair point, because this does apply to care workers, is if they said, well, you know what, if we're going to make it a longer period of time that care workers have to be here to become citizens, here is a programme of scholarships and of a way in which British people have a route to become care workers in order to fill the gap if people choose to leave.
8: It's more about, this is what I'm more interested in here, is the rift, it's the cabinet infighting, it's the cat fight that's going to be taking place this week. It's delicious.
4: Well, I think it's not new, you know, as the article so eloquently says. This did happen before Rayner had to resign a year ago. And I think Rayner's right. You know, we've had a workforce and a part of the economy that's been structured around migrant labour. The health and social care sector would not be able to work if all the foreign care workers left now. You know, you could look at moving it over the next 5, 10, 15 years as part of the industrial strategy to remove that reliance on foreign labour. And I do think it is unfair if you've come here and you've been working for 5 years, paying your taxes for 5 years, supporting our economy for 5 years, and you thought, oh, I'll be able to get permanent residency, not citizenship, permanent residency, and then they move it to another 10 years. I do think that is unfair.
8: I tell you what I think is really unfair is the fact that because we've had a completely rigged immigration system, we now have to listen to these arguments about, well, it would all crumble if it wasn't for immigration. Well,
4: it's just the way the economy's been structured.
8: It's not the way the economy's been structured. It's part of it to do with the BMA in some respects, not in the care sector, but 42% of doctors in the NHS are foreign nationals. 42%. Mm. Why is that? That is mental. And yet they account for more than 50% of medical negligence claims. So for all this idea that, oh, the NHS would die without these doctors, it looks like some people are dying because, to be honest with you, so I'm not particularly happy about that. But I mean, look, what do you think, Adder, about whether or not, you know, who's going to win, Rayner or Mahmood? This is it. Burnham's going to have to make a decision. He's going to have to choose which woman he backs.
0: The man of hope, the man of optics. So it'd be very interesting to see how this plays out. But just on a quick point on this whole, the care sector will crumble without migrants. I think it's more accurate to say that, as you did say, to be honest, that this country has become heavily dependent, and that is actually the wrong thing. And there was the rationale for bringing in so many to work in the sector was to bring down those vacancies. But there's still nearly 100,000 vacancies in the care sector. Do you know why? Because sometimes they themselves, you know what makes it unattractive, so-called unattractive to British people? That's the same thing. Those are the same things that make it unattractive sometimes to the migrant care workers, low wages, taxing hours. So you need to change, we need to change the care system so that it entices British citizens to actually be in those industries so that we don't have to rely on migrant labour. But back to the point, yes, this will be very interesting to watch, this whole Shabana v. Rayner thing, and it is coming at an awkward time for Andy Burner, who is trying to present that, you know, the party, a united party, and we... what I will say is I do give Shabana Mahmood some credit for at least being consistent in really trying to get to grips with the migration system. It's not there yet, but I do give her the credit that it's due.
8: Before we go to Tom on this, just a show of hands, who in this room thinks that Andy Burnham will end up backing Shabana Mahmood? Who thinks it'll back Angela Rayner? Yeah, I think that's probably going to be the case, isn't it? It just shows it's the left-wing tail wagging the Labour dog, isn't it?
6: Yeah, I mean, absolutely. Fundamentally, it's quite satisfying that Keir Starmer like fell victim to his own to his own electoral strategy, right? Which was when he came into government, he basically told everybody that the only problem with government was that Boris Johnson and the Conservatives were running it, right? And that if he got in, it'd all be fine. And then Andy Burnham came along and said the only problem with government was actually that Keir Starmer was running it and all his Labour acolytes, and that if he got in, everything would be fine. Well, the problem is, all of this, like, all of these chopping and changing does not change the actual realities of government. The ILR on the Boris wave, which is what we're talking about here, it is a fiscal time bomb. We are talking about billions and billions of pounds to the taxpayer every year, and I fundamentally believe he will back Angela Rayner because I just don't think he gets the maths.
8: The thing, they come in on the care visas. How long do they work for?
6: The care visas. The number of vacancies in the care system was higher after that social care scheme had closed than before.
0: Well, that's, they don't stay. They go on to other things after.
5: Whether you've got right wing Andy Burnham, left wing Andy Burnham, Tony Blair Andy Burnham, or whether you know it's slightly trade unionist Andy Burnham. It could be any Andy Burnham you get at the Labour conference. Who knows?
8: Hope in every heart. Hope in every heart, guys. And good growth in every postcode. Right. Up next, we've got Greatest Britain and Union Jackass time, which needs the audience to decide who those are going to be. 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
33: I've been in Westminster for a long time, but I know that though power may be here, its effect on people's lives is across the whole of the country. We may be where rules are made, but it's where they're implemented that matters. Join me, Jacob Rees-Mogg, for forthright and frank discussion on where Britain has come from, where it's going, and where it will end up. That's State of the Nation, Monday to Thursday, 8 to 9 o'clock. Vox Populi, Vox Dei.
8: Welcome back, everybody. Thanks again to our wonderful audience. Great to see so many of you here. Let's do Greatest Britain Union Jackass, starting with Greatest Britain. Andy, who's your Greatest Britain?
4: Another great name, Andy Burnham, for his reforms around drinking at the football. I think football's been discriminated against because of stereotypes that are well outdated. And I think if rugby fans can drink in the stadium, I think football fans should be able to, too.
8: All right. Okay. All right. Oh, where's the?
4: Oh, well, hey, that's the best for you.
8: Big drinkers or football fans in there, as opposed.
4: Both. Yeah,
8: there
4: both, we go.
8: Suppose, yeah. Both. Absolutely. Hope you don't support City. Anyway, Ada, your Greatest Britain.
0: Mine is John Cleese, obviously a national treasure, spent decades contributing to British culture and comedy, had a standoff because he had a show in Birmingham. They didn't want him to do it. He did it anyway. So he's my Greatest Britain today.
8: Yeah. Well done. Christo, your greatest Britain.
1: Mine is honorary, and it is a happy retirement to the hero dog Tsunami, who has been honoured with a statue in Venezuela after rescuing 26 people from the earthquake. And now they've done a statue of Tsunami, and those 26 people would not be alive if it weren't for that hero dog retiring after 8 years.
8: No. This made me think, you know, what have I done with my life? Anyway, Tom, go on. Who's your greatest Briton?
2: So my greatest Briton is Alex Baker, who works for Prosperity Institute. He wrote a piece for us on Monday, basically arguing that Westminster Council should sell that awful Banksy statue, you know, where the flag goes in front of the guy's face. And the very next day, Westminster Council announced they were selling the Banksy statue, and it's one less Banksy we all have to look at.
8: Oh, right. Okay. All right. Niche, but we'll go for it. Fair enough. All right. Right, we'll do a quick vote on this. Greatest Britain, Andy Burnham, anyone?
4: Hey, drinking is the winner, not Andy.
8: John, please. Tsunami the dog. Right, let's get on to Union Jackass, which, let's be honest, is why we're all here. Andy, who's your Union Jackass?
4: Mine is the singer Ed Sheeran. I think he's made an absolute fool of himself by trying to mess about with following the corporate line on Gaza and Palestine, and I think, you know, he should just, you know, stop licking the bum holes of corporate executives.
8: No,
4: I think he should have some principles.
5: He just wants to sing.
8: Well, I hope you're ready to hear from Ed Sheeran's lawyers.
4: It doesn't have any. It's got no money.
8: Your Union Jackass?
5: So mine's linked to my Greatest Britain, which is the Enfield. So they're an activist group, and they're the activist group that wanted to stop John Cleese because they couldn't handle a few jokes about their religion.
8: It's a Muslim group, basically, yes. And they weren't happy with him, so they wanted to cancel him.
5: I don't know.
8: Great. Okay, yes, lovely. Very free speech. Anyway, Christo, your Union Jackass?
1: Mine is Prince Harry, because he was given a speech about the dangers of technology, but then had to cut it short because he was too reliant on technology. And I think we've got the moment he had to stop.
6: Do not have years for what comes next.
8: Oh, he just had to knock it on the head.
1: Yeah, so that's why. He's a jackass.
8: Oh, right, okay. Tom, your Union Jackass, please.
2: Mine is a woman called Monica Grenfell, who is a whistleblower who used to work in the stores of an army base, and she has revealed that the SAS are apparently a bit rough and ready. And she thinks that this is A, news story, and B, that they should presumably be put in some kind of Montessori nursery to, you know, help shape them up.
8: So she's criticised the SAS?
2: Yeah.
8: Right.
2: For being, I think it was their use of language she objected to.
8: Oh, my gosh. Right, yeah. Well, presumably, you know, they should be politely asking the jihadis whether or not they want to be shot in the head or something. But there we go. Right. OK, very quickly then. Are we going to go for this ridiculous woman who apparently thinks that the SAS are too rough and ready? No. Prince Harry. Prince Harry. This particular group that wanted to ban John Cleese. Ed Sheeran.
2: I'll give you one.
8: Again, a massive thank you to everyone who's made the journey to be here. 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Well, actually, same with Glasgow, technically, isn't it? But yes,
19: I came from Greece.
8: You came from Greece, but we pay you to be here, so that's different. 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Thank you.
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21: 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We're seeing an area of cloud clearing southeast overnight, followed by blustery showers into the north and west, but for many a cooler night to come compared with the previous night, and certainly a fresh start to the weekend as this cold front clears. It's not bringing much rain, but it will bring some spots across the Midlands and then later in the evening eastern and southeastern England. A lot of cloud then in the southeast overnight, elsewhere clearing skies, but we've we've got further showers to come into the north and west of Scotland, as well as Northern Ireland. Gusty winds here, keeping temperatures in the high single figures or low double figures. Some spots through sheltered parts of England and Wales dipping into the mid-single figures. So a cool, if not chilly, start to the day on Saturday, a marked contrast compared with Friday morning in the south. Having said that, last of the cloud clears quickly from the southeast. Sunny skies break through. One or two showers couldn't be ruled out for West Wales into Northern England, otherwise it's mostly dry and bright. More frequent showers, northern and western parts of Northern Ireland, as well as much of Scotland. Those showers will be coming in thick and fast, accompanied by gusty winds. They'll be heavy at times, with some hail and thunder expected later in the day in some of the livelier showers. Most of the showers will avoid the south and east of Scotland, but they'll certainly be frequent in the north and west. And through the day, they will continue. One or two showers once again into the west of England as well as Wales, but the Midlands, eastern and southeastern England seeing sunny skies. Light winds feeling pleasant enough, 21 or 22 Celsius. Mid to high teens further northwest, where it will be much fresher. Now we start the day on Sunday with further showers for Scotland, but the next system is waiting in the wings to bring some very wet weather into western parts of the UK through the morning, only slowly moving eastwards during the afternoon, leaving things sunny in the east of England and relatively western parts of the UK through the morning, only slowly moving eastwards during the afternoon, leaving things sunny in the east of England and relatively

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23: Let's get you all of tomorrow's newspaper front pages tonight now with Late Edition. Yes, absolutely. Is a Labour civil war brewing right on the eve of Labour Party conference? Angela Rayner has hit out at Shabana Mahmood's visa reforms. And
24: it is now 10 years since Brexit. My country has lived through the disruption it brought.
23: Good grief, bore off, mate. On the Express, PM Andy Burnham blames Brexit for the Channel boat crisis. I will get stuck into that. And
25: There's been warnings gone out to women to say don't walk alone. It's just gutting. It's just gutting because instead of it being a place where I've relaxed and unwound, it's a place where I just don't feel safe, including at my own house.
23: Well, that was in July when I visited Crowborough. And on The Independent tomorrow, Bridget Phillipson is warning Farage and Badenoch of weaponised violence against women. And Manchester City have been found guilty of virtually all counts of breaching the Premier League's financial rules. They might now get relegated, will they? What's going to happen? And according to reports, that is. And
26: the other night in the pub, a walker comes in. He's got boots and got the shorts on. And he's coming and he's having a little look around. Don't really know where he is anyway. He goes straight in the toilet.
23: Yes, I promise you I will get to it in this show. Can you guess what football legend Andy Townsend is going on about there?

Yes, there's also, by the way, on the front of the Daily Mirror tomorrow, Jill Dando murder cops, new CCTV probe. Detectives are examining new footage, apparently. Will they finally solve that great unanswered crime? Journalist and broadcaster Christopher Fufas joins us this evening, though, broadcasting royalty himself, of course. We've got the deputy online editor at The Critic, it's Tom Jones, and political commentator Andy Twelves, who survived the audience. But first,

0: Let's get your news from Tatiana Sanchez.
1: Patrick, thank you. The top stories. Andy Burnham has insisted he's not tempted to call an early general election, arguing it would throw the country into a backward-looking process. Mr. Burnham said he wanted to draw a line and focus on helping the public to feel a bit of hope in their lives. This comes as Downing Street advisers are reportedly pushing him to call an early election next spring. Senior figures think a spring vote is Labour's best shot at another majority. Angela Rayner says Shabana Mahmood's plan to make it hard for foreign workers to claim permanent residence in the UK is unfair because it will change the goalposts. In an interview with The Times before the Labour Party conference, the housing secretary said that the plan would hit foreign care workers who had moved their lives here to look after our loved ones. Rayner said she stood by the criticism she made of the plan before she rejoined the government under Mr. Burnham when she described it as un-British. Noah Woods died after leaving a playground through a gap in the fence, an inquest heard today. The toddler became separated from a relative after visiting a playground in Brantham on the afternoon of the 15th of September. Met police divers sadly recovered his body from a lake. Suffolk police said his death was not being treated as suspicious. His family say he was a happy, cheeky, playful boy who loved to laugh, loved to giggle, and who brought joy wherever he went. And finally, in sport, Manchester City have been found guilty on virtually all counts of breaching the Premier League's financial rules. That's according to reports. The club were charged in February of 2023 with more than 100 breaches of league rules, charges which City strenuously denied. Now it's being reported that City have been found guilty on almost all of those charges by an independent commission, but that City are to appeal. Those are the latest GB News headlines. Over to Patrick.
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0: All right, welcome along. Let me get you all of Saturday's newspaper front pages tonight. Now, starting with The Sun, they go for going down, question mark. And it is Manchester City there who face being dumped out of the Premier League. I mean, someone said to me earlier, you know, City in League Two and Oasis touring again. It's just like the 90s all over again. It's fantastic. The Daily Mail, Burnham bottles it. This is the early election. Apparently, he's not going to do it. But, you know, it wouldn't be like a Labour Prime Minister to lie to us, would it? The Mirror, Jill Dando, murder cops, new CCTV. TV probe. Detectives are looking again at CCTV evidence which could point to Jill Dando's killer after a Daily Mirror investigation. The Times, Rayner hits out at Home Secretary's visa reforms. It's a big one, this, really. A little bit of Labour civil war on the eve of their party conference. The Telegraph, investigate finds captivity, say family. Yeah, I mean, this is the bonkers story, really, that Serrano finds, you know, according to the Daily Telegraph anyway, is essentially possibly being kept in a care home against his will. No one seems to know exactly where he is. You know, family and friends are looking for him. They don't know where he is. It's all very odd. It's raised serious questions over the power of attorney issues in this country. The Eye, the 114 guilty verdicts that rocked football. Yes, again, they cover the Manchester City story. Very rare, really, that you see what would normally be a back page story on the front pages. So interesting, you know, Pep Guardiola got out, didn't he? He got out of there, and they shipped a couple of players in the summer as well. So interesting to see what happens there. The Daily Express. Now the PM blames Brexit for the Channel boat crisis. Yeah, fine, blame Brexit for everything, though, won't you, really? And, of course, we do have the power to deport people. But anyway, The Independent. Bridget Phillipson. I mean, this is, to be honest with you, I think this really absolutely 100% takes the biscuit. Bridget Phillipson is saying reform and the Tories have weaponised violence against women. I think, look, just coming from the party that has did pretty much everything to oppose initially an inquiry into the Pakistani rape gang scandal, from this party that, you know, seems to be completely ignoring the very valid concerns of women and children around these migrant camps and HMOs and all of that stuff. You know, come on, seriously, it's absolutely, absolutely shocking. Look, let's start with the Times, I think, because it is this civil war, isn't it, of Rayner hits out at Home Secretary's visa reforms. Andy Burnham, right, it's the last thing he would have wanted, wouldn't it? He thought he's managed to quiet things down for conference by saying, hey, lads, we're not going to have an early election. It's all about chips and gravy, this. And then now what's happened is Angela Rayner has come in and gone, oh, no, you're done. Right, we're going to have a civil war here. And she basically says that Shabana Mahmood's plans to make it harder for foreign workers to claim permanent residence in the UK is unfair because it moves the goalposts. Well, Tom, I don't know. I mean, I kind of feel a little bit like the goalposts have been moved every time I see my tax receipt. And I'm like, well, this appears to be going to foreigners.
3: Yeah. I think ultimately, like, it is a question of fairness, but a question of fairness to whom? Like, it isn't particularly fair to say to these people that they've come in on this contract where they were expecting to have 5 years and now it's got to be 15. But ultimately, actually, it wasn't fair to the British people to let these people in the first place.
0: Well, also, surely it only really matters. Like, if you've come in into this country to work and not claim benefits, mm-hmm. I don't think it really matters. Yeah, you just work for an extra 10 years. Like, if you're planning on working all your life anyway, what's the problem? Yeah. If your plan was to work for 5 years and then ponce off the state for the rest of your life, mm-hmm. then it is a problem for you, isn't it?
3: Yeah, exactly. And it's also the cost that we don't know, not just that, but the family members that then can come over and also get ILR and the possible chain migration. I said earlier, this is a fiscal time bomb. That, like, the Boris wave is such a singularly bad wave of migration that we do need very specific policies to address it.
0: Yeah, definitely, because it is a massive ticking time bomb. I mean, the welfare bill in this country is higher than the GDP of several European countries, and that is going to explode. When it turns out, shock horror, Christo, that all of these people, especially from the subcontinent, that we invited in and we said, oh, come on in, chaps, have a jolly good time here. Turns out they weren't actually all here to work, were they? They were here to live off benefits.
4: I mean, I have a very, very, very deep depth of feeling for Boris Johnson, in as much as I viscerally loathe him, because this is actually, in fairness to Shabana Mahmood and almost to Angela Rayner as well, they are trying to solve a problem that they themselves did not create. Boris Johnson gave a dreadful Brexit deal and then betrayed every single person that voted for him to get Brexit over the line by allowing a wave of people that came in, knowing full well that so many people voted for Brexit based on immigration. So that is just absolutely horrific.
0: And then can I just say as well, then left to go and live in a grade 2 manor house in like literally one of the kind of most rural, like, least diverse parts of the country.
4: One of after arguing in favour of the EU, his entire political career until it was actually he was in favour until it was expedient for him to then argue completely opposite direction. So completely one of the most loathsome politicians we have ever had. Now, you're absolutely right though. If you have to move the goalposts and if people end up leaving, well, as long as there is a strategy to replace those carers, I don't think it's a huge problem. Firstly, secondly, you're absolutely right. The wave means that we are going to have people. We have people now who will have come here under this wave who will be getting benefits. Now, it might not be benefits in as much as handing them money, but they will have children who are going to school. They'll be putting a strain on infrastructure like the NHS, like transport, like housing as well. Housing is obviously a huge issue. I think one of the most politically important issues of our generation, actually. That is a massive strain. So if that means that some people have to end up going or don't become subject to housing benefit because they have to wait longer before they are eligible for it, well, then so be it.
0: Well, so I would just Google this because I wanted to remind myself of the exact figures, but the UK government admitted it lacks the data to track more than 150,000 foreign workers who entered the country on health and social care visas. This story came out last year. So, again, you know, this idea that the health and social care sector would crumble, well, a lot of them, 150,000 of them, have already gone missing.
5: Yeah. I mean, I think the visa scheme was not particularly well delivered, but I think fundamentally it has been structured around migrant labour, you know, not just the scheme, but also prior to that, you know, it's not, you know, a recent thing. It's for 10, 15 years. And I think Angela Rayner, she worked for Unison, which is the union that represents a lot of care workers. She was a care worker herself. You know, I'm not surprised that she's advocating for the interests of care workers. I don't think this is great for Andy Burnham on the eve of conference. You know, tomorrow is the women's conference, and there's already a lot of hassle around that with unions boycotting around the guidance that has been issued excluding trans women from the women's conference. And, you know, that's already going to give him a headache in the press ahead of his speech on Tuesday. So I think this is just the last thing you need, is two senior cabinet members going to war on the front page of the Times.
6: Can I just say another thing, though? She is supposed to be the housing secretary.
3: Yeah.
6: I mean, why is she not looking? Why is she putting the interests of these migrant care workers?
5: Communities and local government as well. It's a wider brief.
6: But I'm sorry, but the housing is... These people are putting a huge strain on housing. Mm. If they end up on housing benefit because of the fact that they are eligible to have all of those sorts of benefits by having their citizenship or their British national status earlier, well, then why is she not thinking along those lines? That's her brief.
0: Yeah, and who's he going to choose? This is the thing. So at Labour Party conference, I imagine at some point Angela Rayner is going to stand up and do a speech, and at some point Siobhan Moore is going to stand up and do a speech. And yeah, who's Burnham going to back? You know, the fence sitter in chief is going to have to make a call on this.
3: I think he's going to back Angela Rayner because fundamentally, the Labour Party, the Parliamentary Labour Party, was elected on quite a weak manifesto that basically involved doing quite a lot of nice things and not a lot of not nice things. And that's about the extent of the political ideology of the current Parliamentary Labour Party. And so fundamentally, they don't want to face difficult choices. Keir Starmer sold himself to them on the basis that they wouldn't have to make difficult choices because getting the Tories out would be enough. Andy Burnham has told them exactly the same thing, but getting rid of Keir Starmer was enough. And so I think they'll just back Rayner and avoid this issue completely.
0: She's in hot with the unions, all of this stuff.
6: You know, it just sticks in my craw. Do you know that it really does? Moving the goalposts isn't fair. How many times for working people have governments moved the goalposts?
5: And you disagreed with it then.
6: A big part.
5: You disagreed with it then as well, you know.
6: Now apparently it's a problem.
0: Talk about moving the goalposts, you know. Like, people move to an area because they like it, and then, you know, due to successive government policies, all of a sudden it turns out they're living in the third world. That's moving the goalposts.
5: Yeah, well, I think it's more about the retrospectivity, moving back to 2021. I think, you know, I'm sure Unison and, you know, the various unions that represent care workers would still kick off about extending it from 5 to 15, but, you know, I can't see any of them giving up on the retrospective angle.
0: Let's just bring up the Independent, because this is a fascinating story. It's an interview that they've done with Bridget Phillips. Now, it's over several parts, this. The one that's not on the front page is Bridget Phillipson is now quoted as saying, "I remain a proud, spiteful class warrior." Now, it's after Kemi Badenoch said she was a spiteful class warrior. And there was... Labour were outraged about this. You can still hear the sound of pearls being clutched from inside the House of Commons. Oh, my gosh. Well, it turns out now Bridget Phillipson saying, "I remain a proud, spiteful class warrior." So make your flipping mind up. But on the actual front page of The Independent, she's saying that Reform and the Tories are weaponising violence against women. The broader quote here is this: "I think we are seeing a weaponisation of violence against women and girls by parts of the right that I don't believe will challenge the attitudes that we're seeing or will lead to women feeling safer. And that is my focus. I want all women to be able to lead the lives that they want to live without fear of intimidation and abuse." Absolute horse poo. The Home Office has been caught dishing out a booklet begging migrants not to rape kids and challenging attitudes about female genital mutilation. All of this, you know, that completely imported FGM. We know what we're seeing coming across the channel every single day, and I'm sorry, but there are people there who've got incredibly backwards views when it comes to women. We are seeing horrific cases of people that we've imported into this country who are committing crimes. We've had the Pakistani rape gang scandal. We've had all of it. And to say that that is weaponising women and girls, I find, as I sit around on this all-male panel here, I think it's shocking, though. Seriously, I do.
3: Yeah, I think we stand atop a tidal wave of violence against women and girls in this country. It is really disgusting. And basically, there are two separate problems that you do need to address, right? Which is, one, the rape conviction rate, like 10 years ago, was like 2%. And what we have done is then introduced a massive population of people from third world countries with third world attitudes to women, who a lot of them, like, they had to produce that booklet because they don't, a lot of them just simply do not understand the concept of rape.
0: One of the guys in court, of the three illegal migrants, two of which came over on the same small boat, raped a girl horrifically on Brighton Beach. And in court, he was asked, do you know what the difference is between rape and sex? And he said, rape is sex. That's it. You can't home office booklet your way out of this. And she said here, the way the Tories and Reform have approached this issue is all too often about political point scoring. They're not serious about taking the action that's needed to protect women. I think they are serious about it. They're saying stop importing these people.
5: So obviously I've only seen the front page of this. I'm sure that she went on to justify her argument further in the longer interview. But I can sort of see what she's saying. I wouldn't ever say it like that. I do think it's ironic that a lot of senior Tories who now speak about violence against women and girls presided over austerity, which did cut a lot of vital services around violence against women and girls, whether it's rape kits, whether it's police support, whether it's community care support. Like there were, I can understand what Bridget Phillipson was trying to say. I think it's a bad way to say it. And I remember at the start of this this Parliament, James McMurdoch, now an independent MP, but was elected for Reform UK, a convicted woman beater. And there was a lot of talk about, Reform were complaining about migrants who were coming over and committing awful crimes against women, but had one amongst their ranks. So I can see the hypocrisy that she's trying to talk about, but again, it goes back to that point about the front page of the Times.
0: One of the things she's mentioned, I should just say it, right, okay, fine, Jason Murdoch's nice to defend himself. But, she's one thing she's hitting out at, apparently, is that Kemi Badenoch went to Piddington, which is where they're going to dump, 1,200 illegal migrant men into a tiny little village, and said that this... Kemi Badenoch dropped a little bit of a clanger with the wording of the post that she put out, because she said this is not an immigration issue, this is a women's rights issue. She should have said this is not just an immigration issue, but anyway, fine. But the women of Piddington, some of them did a video after the children of Piddington did a video, begging female members of parliament to listen to them and to do something about this. Bridget Phillipson doesn't appear to have listened or be bothered about any of these people. She's too busy, just rubbing her hands with glee at the fact that she's managed to ruin the education of several hundreds or thousands of children in this country. She doesn't seem to care about that. She cares about, they're politicising women's rights. I'm sorry. I think that maybe Bridget Phillipson should have thousands of illegal immigrants moved into her community, possibly next door to where she lives. Just the men. And just see how she likes it.
6: She's on my list. I have a list. I have a list of politicians whose organs are too useless for themselves.
0: Christo.
6: They're just being housed in a collection of skin, and they would be better off being given to someone else.
5: What does that even mean?
6: It means that she's completely and utterly useless and pointless.
7: A body without organs.
6: I'd say that her response to Piddington in this interview just reflects that. When she was on television last weekend, she was as useless and pointless as she has always been. When
0: she says she's just lost a task force tackling misogyny, so Krista, she might be coming after you for that, mate.
6: Why is that misogynistic? I would say the same about Boris Johnson, as a collection of absolute organs that are completely unnecessary. I've said it about many male politicians.
5: This is a really bad analogy. Moving aside the fact you're talking about, ministers and prime ministers and all the rest of it, this is a really bad analogy. What do you mean, just absolute organs? That
6: a collection of organs that would be better served for someone who actually does something better than them.
5: But what does that mean? What you want to
0: kill them? It's a little bit like, say, someone's a waste of skin. I don't want to go down this organ rabbit hole here, but I feel like
5: you need to workshop this, Christy.
6: Skin, a waste of skin, bones and organs.
0: Right, okay.
6: Of course, all women. So she was
5: all women are wastes. Is that what you were saying there? Oh no, Christo.
6: She said, of course, all women across our country have the right to be safe. That includes women as Piddington as well. That's exactly what she said last week when she was asked about it. They said about the women in Piddington to her when she was being interviewed, actually on GB News. And she said, well, all women deserve to be safe. It's this woolly nonsense answer, rather than actually addressing what it is they are worried
0: about. This Labour government is going to court to try to prevent the release of the migrant crime data.
5: That's not true.
0: It is true.
5: The FOI rejection is under appeal, and it's going to court as part of that appeal because they didn't give a detailed enough response as to why the FOI was rejected. But the single data set does not exist. It's not a standardised data collection system.
7: It doesn't exist.
0: They hold the information.
7: Why are they trying to prevent its publishing by
5: saying
7: the rejection
5: of the FOI was originally based on that it would go over the cost for the FOI, but they didn't give a detailed enough answer.
0: No, they
7: give a clear sounds an awful itinerary. Lot like moving the goalposts.
0: No, just to say,
7: you are wrong on that one. No, they do have that data.
0: I need to pick you up on this because we did a big exclusive on this on GB News a couple of days ago, and now one of the things that they are arguing is that the privacy rights of migrant criminals outweigh the rights of the public interest to find out about them. That is one of the things that
5: I can absolutely guarantee there isn't a standardised data collection across all the constabularies in the UK. So the singular data set doesn't exist.
6: Why don't we go for some more low-hanging fruit then? Because if she's talking about women's rights and so I'm just looking for anything about, I don't know, like the burqa or the niqab or the way in which women are repressed within many of the Islamic communities that she actually represents as well. Any of that? No, not at all. Oh, when she was talking about the rape gangs in this interview, she talks about it being a class issue. Doesn't talk about it being a race issue. A class issue.
0: So
6: and she's
0: annoying.
6: Tying it into being the spiteful class warrior, and then she has the audacity to talk about the other parties weaponising the violence against women.
0: That's so loathsome.
7: Disgusting.
0: Loathsome. Sorry, I just think it's so pathetic.
5: I mean, I've not read the interview. You know, you're brandishing the iPad. I don't know what she said because the interview, you know, only just came out.
0: Well, anyway, we'll see. Look, we'll see what she comes out with next. But yeah, anyway. Anyway, coming up, we've got a lot more to get through. New evidence, apparently, we think, in the case of Jill Dando. Will they finally manage to solve that case? And Manchester City fans, look away now. It looks like you might be going down. That's next.
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5: Serbian.
0: Okay, welcome back. Let's bring up the front page of tomorrow's Daily Mirror, actually. So, this is Jill Dando story. Jill Dando murder cops, new CCTV probes. Detectives have launched a new investigation into the unsolved murder of Jill Dando. They're examining CCTV of a wanted man who matches the features of notorious Serbian assassin Milorad Ulemek, following a three-year probe. So, in a new statement, they said it's 27 years since Jill Dando's murder. The investigation has been subject of numerous reviews, aiming to identify whether matters could be progressed with advances of technology, etc. So, he's a former French Foreign Legionnaire, and he was an infamous paramilitary, apparently. And, yeah, apparently the Mirror first named this guy as a suspect in 2024 after a facial comparison expert found he had similar features on X. And then, there you go. So, I mean, look.
6: And he was pictured walking along the assassin's likely escape route around 20 minutes after her murder, apparently. And that was taken from Putney Bridge tube station around 1 mile from her Fulham home, and it captured Man X, they're calling him, close to the murder scene. And so they've spent apparently 10 months, cold case officers, finding and digitising this original footage, and that now bears a striking resemblance to this person, which they're now saying could be him if he was pictured 20 minutes later.
0: Yeah, I mean, this is kind of like up there for me with the Maddie McCann case. Like, this is one of those cases that stands out as like the great unsolved cases of our time, really. And I'm just checking to see if this guy's still alive. But
6: he's currently serving apparently, I think, 137 years prison for Yugoslav war crimes. He's 58 now.
5: Yugoslav war crimes, they're old war crimes.
6: Yes, oh, yeah, I think that's original. That's what he's in prison for.
0: Remains in a maximum,
6: 137-year prison serve for Yugoslav war crimes because he was a parliamentary commander and notorious Serbian assassin. But I think that it's just worth us just reminding ourselves of quite how massive this was. We were just talking off air. This would be like someone like Holly Willoughby or Emma Willis, you know, someone like that being murdered on their doorstep. How huge this was at the time. And the fact they've not actually ever found anyone that they have got a firm conviction of this is completely and utterly insane.
0: Yeah, definitely. Absolutely. So we can whiz ourselves on from this. Do we have any football fans on the panel?
5: Yes.
0: Who do you support?
5: Mansfield Town Football Club.
0: Mansfield Town. Yeah. Nice. Okay, great. So let's bring up the Sun's front page. So this is Manchester City. Manchester City face being dumped out of the Premier League after being found guilty of a huge raft of financial rule breaches. They were condemned on the vast majority of 130 charges. I think it was 114 charges they were found guilty of, covering their trophy-laden period from 2009 to 2018. They could face penalties, including a massive points deduction. Bosses at the club are obviously fighting this, but I mean, they could be dumped out of the league.
5: Couldn't have happened to a nicer group of people,
0: right?
5: At all. I think, I mean, it's ridiculous, isn't it? I mean, this is good for Andy Burnham. This is going to be some kind of Manchester banter for the speech, so to look forward to. I think I'm sure the documents will come out now that it's sort of concluded, and I think it will be. They said that they were going to appeal it, of course. So I think it will be interesting to actually read.
0: Well, they could have their title stripped, they could be relegated, they could have a points deduction, they could be fined.
5: I wonder how would that work on such a scale? Like stripping of titles, how would it be...
0: Well, it goes to the second place team. I'm just trying to think now, would this give Manchester United any more titles? It would. It would give us two more Premier League titles, apparently. Jose Mourinho. And was there a season under Solskjaer where we finished second as well? I'm a United fan, by the way, sorry.
6: I appreciate the question.
0: I'm being told in my ear now, but it would give us Manchester United, sorry. A title in 2011... Sir Alex Ferguson, I think, and one with Jose Mourinho. I'll check this in the break. But anyway, basically, that's that. So
5: how would it work for FA Cups, for example?
0: Well, the same thing.
5: FA Cups is qualified on
0: I think you'd probably just have to.
5: The Community Shield, and you know.
3: Has it not happened before in Italian football?
0: Was it Juve?
3: Yeah, they went down, didn't they?
5: Juve, my favourite football team, Juve.
0: Yeah.
3: And I think they had a title retroactively stripped, and it went to Inter, maybe?
0: Yep, so, well done. So, they, Juventus was stripped of two league titles, relegated to Serie B. This is it. I mean, basically, this is what could happen to City. And I mean, look, you know, you're dealing here with the fact that they've got players on like £500,000 a week, £300,000 a week, all of that stuff. I very much doubt that Erling Haaland's going to turn out, trot himself out for a League Two game. I mean, it's just not going to happen.
3: Imagine the crowds. Imagine what that would do for the finances of the teams in the Championship. That'd be incredible.
0: City fans are used to being in League Two, to be fair. That's just football banter, Chris.
6: Manchester City, but then could United find that this is going to be affecting them from the City side of things?
5: Well, that was good shit, Chris.
0: So yeah, there you go. City's 2012 title would be handed to Manchester United to finish runners up on goal difference. It would also mean that Sir Alex Ferguson would be credited with another Premier League crown, taking his tally to 14. The 2018 title would also go to Manchester United after Jose Mourinho's side finished second behind Pep Guardiola's Centurions. And that 2012, the goal difference one, was the Aguero goal, wasn't it?
6: That game
0: in itself should be investigated. Yes. QPR just gave up, gave City the ball back straight away from kickoff. There was, went out celebrating some of those players, went out celebrating in Manchester with the City players after the game. Hey, ridiculous.
3: QPR are awful.
0: QPR.
5: QPR
0: sounds like a London Underground.
5: What does QPR stand for? Christo?
6: Queens.
0: Queens. That's actually the name of Christo's favourite night.
5: Very good.
0: Okay, all right, look, we've got loads more to go when we come back, and we're going to be talking about Burnham bottling it. That's made the front page of the Mail and the Daily Express. They go for now the PM blames Brexit for the Channel boats crisis. We'll talk about all that. Oh, and we're going to be revealing, finally, what Andy Townsend, another footballer, is going on about here.
1: The other night in the pub, a walker comes in. He's got boots and got the shorts on. And he's coming and he's having a little look around. Don't really know where he is. Anyway, he goes straight in the toilet.
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0: Okay, welcome back. Before we crack on with tomorrow's newspaper front pages, let's go stateside now to the host of The Late Show Live, and it's one and only Ben Leo. Ben, thank you very much. What's coming up on your show?
10: Hey, Patrick. UK stories to focus on, because I find it so astonishing. I think we need to show much more respect to our special forces and indeed military on a wider perspective, like they do in the United States, because I'm not sure if you guys have seen, but there's this story in the Times about some pen-pushing, lanyard-wearing civil servant who works at the SAS headquarters in Hereford. And she's come out and done this big tell-all story about how SAS heroes think they are, well, they think they're heroes when they're not. Her words, not mine. She's called them feral. She said that they go around swearing all the time, they think they're untouchable, so on and so on. I find it really disrespectful that we have civil servants weaseling their way around our special forces operators when they are the people who are out there risking their lives, often in black ops operations, committing violence, which is what they're trained to do. So people like this civil servant can sleep safely at night. So I've got all the details on that, all her outrageous comments, and my sort of analysis of it is that we need to pay a lot more respect to our military, all of them, not just special forces, in the UK, as they do here in America. Also, separately, today in Washington, D.C., in front of the towering Washington Monument, 3,000 white crosses have been planted on the grass to pay tribute to white farmers in South Africa who have all been murdered. By the way, the actual figure is about 20-odd thousand a year, if you listen to some campaign groups. But if you listen to the likes of the BBC, they will tell you that all these claims of Christian white persecution of white farmers in South Africa is discredited, they poo-poo it. It's not true. The reality is, and their names are emblazoned on those crosses just down the road here in DC, the reality is there is an issue with white farmers being attacked in racist, murderous assaults in South Africa. So it links with President Trump's asylum issues here with South Africans. He's welcoming them en masse, Patrick.
0: Yeah, no, good. I think that's a really important thing to highlight, genuinely, you know, and, you know, you look at it, you know, what's going on over there, and you think about the kind of people that we're offering asylum to in this country, and like, actually, I get the point is they don't want to leave their land, obviously, but, you know, if we were going to be offering asylum to people, you know, that is a ready supply of people that we could do, and people who would probably go on to contribute to this country. So, Ben, look, thank you very, very much. All the best, mate. We'll see you in about half an hour or 20 minutes or so, actually, when you're live on air. So take care, mate. Ben Leo there, stateside for us. Right, yes. If we bring up actually the front page of the Daily Telegraph, there you go. Down the side here, this actually follows on from a story we covered on the previous show. Sex crime suspects set free to ease prison overcrowding. Thousands of suspected sex offenders are being released onto the streets by Labour to ease prison overcrowding. I say it follows on from a story we were doing before. That story was a paedophile who was returned back to his flat, which overlooked a children's play area. He'd been taking photos of kids in that play area using AI to nudify them. He was actually convicted of that, but he was released on bail and sent out to the same flat to bump into his victims again. But look, here we go. I mean, look, yet again, here we are, sex criminals back out and about thanks to the early release scheme.
11: And that story you were just talking about before, I mean, it wasn't just any playground, it was the playground where he was actually taking the photos. So this is absolutely insane. How are these... I thought that there were exemptions. Wasn't that the whole thing, that manslaughter crimes weren't exempt, and that's why they had to bring in some sort of exemption around that when it came to the PC Harper side of the Sentencing Act? So again, does this mean that there were certain sex criminals that were not exempt from the Sentencing Act that meant that they could be released early? So What did they actually... why didn't they exempt them? Why were you allowed to be released early if you were a sex criminal? Well, I don't understand.
0: Just draw your attention again to Bridget Phillipson's article in The Independent about how the Tories and Reform are weaponising violence against women and girls. Meanwhile, in reality, Bridget, sex crime suspects are set free to ease prison overcrowding. So there you go.
3: Yeah, I mean, prison overcrowding has genuinely got so bad that now they are looking at putting them in washrooms because prisons are at 98% capacity at the minute. There are, I think, less than 2,000 places left if they go on at the current rate. It'll be about November when we have simply literally run out of prison places and places to put people. One of the problems, actually, in this is that we have about 50,000 of these people who are let out and then are brought back in. And about 80% of those are brought back in for licensing violations rather than reoffending. Right. So we are looking at bringing back in tens of thousands of people, of former prisoners who have been let out because they've been judged to be no risk to the public. They haven't reoffended, they haven't disproved that, but they have either, you know, missed a parole meeting or they haven't been able to keep a fixed address is a license violation. And so there are solutions to this that require just a little bit of creative thinking. We could look at Nightingale prisons, you know, because I think there are plans afoot to build, I think, something like 10,000 new prison places by 2031, but that's a long time.
0: It is. You go on, Andy.
5: Prisons are really hard to build. You know, you had, over the Tory government, I think the net prison placements was pretty even. It wasn't a massive increase despite the, you know, various pledges, and they made sentences a lot harsher, so there were more people going to prison. So I think, and you know, I don't think the fault lies with just the Tories. You know, we're 2 years into a Labour government and there's not been a huge amount of action. You know, we've had like three Justice Secretaries in, you know, 2 years. Not great.
0: Yeah, no, great. Look, I just wanted to do something a bit different here. Try and lighten the mood, lighten the load, okay? Former footballer Andy Townsend. Now, he criticised a walker for going into a pub, a local pub, and using the toilet without buying a drink. Here he is.
1: The other night in the pub, a walker comes in. He's got boots and got the shorts on. And he's coming and he's having a little look around. Don't really know where he is anyway. He goes straight in the toilet. Bosh, does what he does. Comes out. And we've only got the one. We've got one gents' loo and one ladies' loo. Comes out, straight out the door, gone. And I'm like, really? Can't you just buy half a lager, a Coke, a bottle of water, something to acknowledge the fact that the pub has just saved your life?
0: Yeah, so, I mean, has he got a point here? Does this kind of wind you up? You know, people just if you're going to go in and use spend a lot of time in pubs.
3: Yeah, that's true. I've got nothing better to do with my life.
0: You needed to drop the kids off at the pool, mate. would you at least get a swift half in?
3: Yeah, I think I probably would, yeah. But you don't know, maybe this guy was on a walking group, right? Like, there are always extenuating circumstances. I mean, I don't think I've ever dropped into a pub and just dropped into a pub, you get my drift. Yeah. I always stop and buy a drink. But, yeah, I mean, it's a slightly bizarre story, but sometimes you are just quite short.
0: I did have it once. Seriously, while I walked in, I mean, it was only a Wetherspoons, but, like, I'd gone in. I mean, I don't want to go into too much detail here, but I was on the cusp. And I've gone in and they've stopped me on the way to the loo. They go, sorry, you're going to buy anything? It's like, well, okay, we've got two choices here now. I either defecate on your floor or I go into that room where I'm allowed to do it, yeah? And then afterwards we can have some kind of negotiation about what goes on here. But yeah, I just thought, like, I mean, that guy might have had an illness that Andy Townsend doesn't know about. I don't know.
5: I think it's a bit different for like a Wetherspoons or a Green King or something, and then, you know, a small pub with only two toilets. I found generally, if you go to the bar and say, can I just buy a drink so I can go and use the bathroom, they go, oh no, you're fine, just use it. Right. And it's more about the kind of the offer of that you're willing to, if needs be, you know, put £3.30 down for a Diet Coke, you know. I've often found it's about the principle of the matter.
0: Krista, you're right.
7: I don't go.
0: You just don't go?
7: No.
0: Whatever.
7: Ever. Right. I've never needed to.
3: What, in pubs, or have you got like a bag?
7: In general, you know.
6: you know, talking about earlier, like power of attorney and care homes and things like that, I just can't wait for the day where I can just never have to worry about it and my partner has to clean up after me. I've told him that as well. I've said to him, that is the day I dream of, where I don't have to get up in the middle of the night and go. I can just go.
0: You might want to get that looked at, mate, to be fair. Not that old.
12: Is this what we've got to look forward to as we age?
6: Yeah, yeah. Well,
0: Sweet asteroid of death. Anyway.
6: By the way, the thought of using a pub toilet in order to do that, because I am very, very specific about pub toilets, and a lot of them are so grim and cold and horrible, and the loo roll. No. I always carry a moist toilet roll with me just in case of those moments, and it's very rare I have those moments because I make sure that my ablutions are well planned.
0: Not adverse to using a pub toilet for other means. But anyway...
13: I didn't mean that. I didn't mean that. I'll leave you in the break. Anyway, coming up, the Prime Minister has blamed Brexit. I didn't mean that, genuinely. I blamed Brexit for the Channel boat crisis. That's next.
14: I forecast a perfect holiday in the sun.
15: Weather looking good then?
14: For sure. And no worries about our travel insurance.
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17: Looking ahead to tomorrow across southern Europe, and for many it is going to be a fine day, but not everywhere. There will be some showers affecting Madeira. They are heading towards Portugal later on in the weekend. Dry for much of Spain, also parts of France, and now turning dry for Italy too. But heavy, perhaps thundery rain affecting much of Greece. And some of that wet weather will be lingering as we go through into Sunday as well, whilst most places will have a fine day.
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0: Welcome back. Let's just bring up tomorrow's Daily Express to round us off for this paper show. Andy Burnham is blaming Brexit for the Channel boat crisis. Look, is there any real truth to this? I get the kind of idea that we're not part of the Dublin Agreement anymore and all this stuff, but surely the flip side to this, Tom, is that we now have the power to deport more people if we want to.
3: Yeah, the Dublin Agreement is a complete red herring in this story, because I think in total under the Dublin Agreement, Britain, I think it was like 64 people that we deported under the Dublin Agreement. It was an absolutely tiny number. And basically, it's just been seized on by Continuity Remainers, who want to get us back into the EU, who have already started the campaign for us to rejoin. And they are now putting the blame on Brexit, even though, frankly, it's complete and total nonsense.
6: No, see, I disagree. Two things can be true at the same time, right? The Dublin Agreement was rubbish at deporting people, but it was more of a disincentive for people to come, because the Brexit, because 2018, 19, 20, it was in the hundreds and in the low thousands that people came over in small boats. From 2021 onwards, 28,000, 45,000, 29,000, 36,000. So it really went up massively because the Dublin Agreement was a disincentive. Where I completely agree, though, is that we've done nothing since Brexit to bring in something else that could have been a disincentive, which we've had the power to do. And so it is ridiculous to still blame it, because they've been in power 2 years. The Conservative government were in power for years after Brexit, before that, and neither government did anything to replace the Dublin Agreement. Conservatives tried with Rwanda, in fairness, but it didn't happen.
5: I think more broadly on, I don't think Brexit is to blame for the Channel Boat crisis, but I think, you know, Burnham's also been speaking a lot at the UN, for example, about our relationship with Europe and, you know, closer ties, I think is the phrase that is like to be used. And I do think there is an argument for that, you know, not rejoining, not, you know, adopting the euro, not being a full member or anything. I think on, you know, key things like standardising qualifications and AI standards, I think it is important to have, you know, a single block on that.
0: Okay, all right, there we go. Right, thank you very much, everybody. Yeah. Thank you. Let's go over now to Ben Leo, who's stateside for us, The Late Show Live.
2: Patrick, thanks very much. Amazing. I mean, I argue it's a disgusting story in the Times about this civil servant who was working at the SAS headquarters in Hereford. She's come out and done this disgusting tell-all saying they are feral, they are horrible people, they think they're heroes when they're not. Going to get more on that. Plus, a tribute at the Washington Monument today to murdered white South African farmers, all that and more, including Ed Sheeran's concerts cancelled. See you in a sec.
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8: 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We're seeing an area of cloud clearing southeast overnight, followed by blustery showers into the north and west, but for many a cooler night to come compared with the previous night, and certainly a fresh start to the weekend as this cold front clears. It's not bringing much rain, but it will bring some spots across the Midlands and then later in the evening eastern and southeastern England. A lot of cloud then in the southeast overnight, elsewhere clearing skies, but we've got further showers to come into the north and west of Scotland, as well as Northern Ireland. Gusty winds here, keeping temperatures in the high single figures or low double figures. Some spots through sheltered parts of England and Wales dipping into the mid-single figures. So a cool, if not chilly, start to the day on Saturday, a marked contrast compared with Friday morning in the south. Having said that, last of the cloud clears quickly from the southeast. Sunny skies break through. One or two showers couldn't be ruled out for West Wales into Northern England. Otherwise, it's mostly dry and bright. More frequent showers, northern and western parts of Northern Ireland, as well as much of Scotland. Those showers will be coming in thick and fast, accompanied by gusty winds. They'll be heavy at times, with some hail and thunder expected later in the day in some of the livelier showers. Most of the showers will avoid the south and east of Scotland, but they'll certainly be frequent in the north and west. And through the day, they will continue. One or two showers once again into the west of England as well as Wales, but the Midlands, eastern and southeastern England seeing sunny skies. Light winds feeling pleasant enough, 21 or 22 Celsius. Mid to high teens further northwest, where it will be much fresher. Now we start the day on Sunday with further showers for Scotland, but the next system is waiting in the wings to bring some very wet weather into western parts of the UK through the morning, only slowly moving eastwards during the afternoon, leaving things sunny in the east of England and relatively warm. And we'll do it all again early next week with further systems coming in, but with some warm wear ahead of it.
4: Today, clouds overhead, total zen within. 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

0: Good morning. Backlash mounts after the Prime Minister blamed Brexit for the small boats crisis.
1: Yes, on the eve of the Labour conference, shots are fired, with Housing Secretary Angela Rayner also weighing in on the immigration debate, criticising the Home Secretary's migrant visa crackdown.
0: Well, as fractures at the heart of the Labour Party reveal themselves, does it explain why Andy Burnham has bottled the idea of a snap election?
2: A very good morning. Manchester City have been found guilty of breaking all but one of the 115 financial rules they were accused of breaching. Other clubs are reportedly taking action to see if they could be entitled to compensation. We'll be going through all the fallout throughout the morning.
1: A GB News exclusive reveals that Britain could be just one shock away from an all-out energy crisis. We're in Northern Ireland, where diesel costs are spiralling.
3: Good morning from Washington DC, where 3,000 white crossers are lining the National Mall as campaigners bring their claims of a white genocide in South Africa to America's capital. I'll bring you the full details shortly.
0: Campaigners plant thousands of crosses for slain South Africans after their ambassador to Washington denied assertions of a genocide against white Afrikaners.
1: And is this the end of cheap flights? Well, Ryanair CEO Michael O'Leary warns that ticket prices are about to skyrocket across Europe. Travel expert Simon Calder is going to be here to explain all very shortly.
0: And forget Italy, a British pizzeria has just taken the top spot at the prestigious Pizza Awards, but does it actually live up to the hype?
4: The pizza is a very good one. Can I take another one also?
5: It's up there. I'd give it like a 9.5.
6: That is better than Naples, and I've been there many times. It's very good.
7: A coolish start out there, but bar the odd shower, most places having a dry and a bright day today with some sunny spells. We are looking at some wet weather moving in across the country tomorrow, but join me later for all the details on your weekend forecast.
0: It's just gone 6 o'clock. I'm Bethany Elsie.
1: And I'm Mark White. A very warm welcome to GB News Breakfast.
0: Good morning to you. I think we should probably start with the huge news from yesterday that Man City is in quite a bit of trouble. And of course, we're joined now by Aidan McGee. Aidan, what is City actually alleged to have done wrong?
2: Look, let's just strip it back all the way to 2009. There are these FFP rules. There are profit and sustainability rules that are imposed by the governing bodies within football to try and maintain good housekeeping, good financial housekeeping within football clubs. There was a trend maybe 15 years ago of owners loading debt onto clubs, new owners coming in from far-flung fields. We didn't know anything about them. We didn't even know the veracity of their wealth or how deep their pockets were. And they were leaving clubs. They were loading clubs with debt. They were just diluting the competition. The former Arsenal manager, Arsene Wenger, called it financial doping. And they were bloating the landscape, the transfer market. And it was creating not a very level playing field for the Premier League and compromising the competition, I would argue, and several others would argue as well. Now, the situation is that since then, we've seen an increase in regulation, and I don't think it's worked. That's an argument for later in the programme, perhaps. But

0: Manchester City were accused of bloating the size of their transfer, their sponsorship deals at the stadium. For example, the Etihad was a company owned by the owners, so they said how much it was going to be, the sponsorship deal was worth, but you know, they own the company, so they were in a position, a unique position, to be able to do that. That was deemed to be unfair. The whole idea of this regulation is that to stay within the boundaries of it, you have to increase your income as much as possible and minimize your outgoings, almost like a tax return, if you like. That's the kind of the equivalent I would put down in layman's terms. But City have been in breach of lots of different things, which I'll go through later in the programme.
1: Yeah, we're going to get right into it in a few minutes' time, but very briefly, do you think that there's a chance Man City are going to be kicked out of the Premier League?
0: Yeah, I don't. I think just one division would probably be not enough. If they went to the Championship, they get back in a year, and everyone would think, for everything they did and how they skewed the competition over 15 years, that's not enough. But it just would be so difficult to achieve. When do you do it?
1: Yeah.
0: You know, how do you do it at the end of the season? If they do that, then it writes off the season right now. But you know, let's see what happens.
1: Okay, stay with us. We'll come back to you in a few minutes.
2: Chat to you in a bit. All right, let's go to our top story this morning. And the Prime Minister, Andy Burnham, has ruled out an early snap election after polls showed the government would lose its majority.
1: Well, the Prime Minister also blamed Brexit, yes, here we go, for the huge surge in illegal migration, claiming a loss of collaboration with neighbouring countries has made it harder to stop channel crossings.
2: Meanwhile, on the eve of the Labour Party conference, Housing Secretary Angela Rayner has criticised the Home Secretary's plans to make it harder for foreign workers to claim permanent residence in the UK.
1: Well, is this all a sign that fractures inside Labour are starting to occur? Well, we can speak to James Hill, Deputy Political Editor at The Spectator. First of all, on the possibility of a snap election, I'm not really surprised that Andy Burnham doesn't want to go to the nation and end up losing a stonking majority and potentially coming up with a coalition if he can get all the disparate groups together.
3: Absolutely. And even if he got, say, Labour and the Liberal Democrats, that might not be enough to reach 326 seats in the House of Commons. The other thing, of course, I would say is he's got to say this. This is the Mandy Rice Davis line. Yeah, he would say that, wouldn't he? He is not going to say there's going to be a snap election or an early election until the moment he decides to do that. And right now, with the polls looking like they are, so soon into office, I think he's decided to sort of pause it for the meantime, probably aware of Gordon Brown in 2007.
2: Why is everyone so, especially the press, so keen for Andy Burnham to call for a general election? Because from what we've seen so far, it's not hugely dissimilar to what Labour promised in 2024.
3: Well, I think the constraints about approaching Andy Burnham are very much fiscal constraints. And the question is, can he break the manifesto commitment he was elected upon? In 2024, he said there'll be no rise in income tax. Now we're looking at the finances 2 years on. Mm. Is that commitment still in date or is it outdated? Some of the Labour Party would say he would maybe need to face that with the voters some way, either reason with them in a public statement or go to the country in an election. But I agree. I think it's quite striking that a lot of the claims for an early election are made by the opponents of Mr. Burnham rather than some who are his supporters.
1: James, can we talk about Andy Burnham and this preposterous nonsense that Brexit is somehow to
2: blame.
1: I think it is completely preposterous to say that the depth of the small boats crisis is, you know, as a result of Brexit. It is nonsense because, you know, they bang on about the Dublin Agreement. We ended up taking more people latterly under Dublin than we ever sent back. You know, France would just turn around to us and say, no, you know, these migrants that you want to send back, find out the first country they came into. Was it Italy? Was it Greece? Was it Spain? We never knew. So we ended up having to keep them in the first place.
3: Absolutely. I mean, I feel like I should be asking you the question on this one, Mark, because you are the expert on migration and small boats.
1: I'm just the ranter.
3: Well, that gives me a break for once. But I think you're completely right. Obviously, you've got to remember that there was obviously huge surges of illegal migration even when we were in the EU. Remember, of course, 25 years ago when there was all the people coming across in the Eurostar and the tunnel. So I think that it's a nonsense to say this. It's a line that the Liberal Democrats have been parroting for several years now. It was all to do with Brexit. No, completely not. And you obviously make the point that that countries within the European Union are suffering these kind of waves battering the continent of people coming across. I'd also make one other point, which is about this whole notion about a lack of collaboration with European countries. Well, I'd say even in the EU, first of all, they're not particularly collaborating on people going back to countries because they don't want them there. Mm. And second of all, look at things like Ukraine. Britain has played more than its fair share as a European partner in defending a European country. But of course, people want to go back to the world of 2016. The continent has changed since then.
2: I understand what you both say. I know I feel like I'm stuck in the middle of you two who
1: yes,
2: are agreeing
1: you are.
2: Here.
1: And be careful.
2: I understand. Just to play devil's advocate, I think since Brexit, I mean, we can't deny that there has been tension in the room ever since then or within Europe. They weren't happy about it. And we effectively just said, see you later, but please help us out with this. So is there some truth in the lack of collaboration since Brexit?
3: I would point to things like the $500 million given to the French over the past 5 years.
1: I was going to say exactly that. I wish it was $500 million. It's $662 million that we're giving the French. If that doesn't actually incentivize them to be a bit more cooperative, then fine, we'll take the money back.
3: Right. I mean, I also make the point, Bethany, I think that there was tension within the European Union. There's been tension outside the European Union. Frankly, no one wants illegal migrants coming to their country. And I think actually, you know, what's quite frustrating is in some ways the French do have an incentive to try and stop people coming through their country. But I think this is one of those fundamental problems that would be intractable even if we were in or out of the EU.
2: So this is Andy Burnham just trying to pass the buck then?
3: I think that it's a Labour Prime Minister on the eve of Labour conference trying to explain to Labour activists why they've got 741 people arriving yesterday. Mm. And there's no easy answers for that from his political economy point of view.
2: Although the numbers are down from this time last year.
1: For the moment. This is the thing, right, about the migrant crisis that we've known. Look at the figures over since 2018. 1 year you have a stonking number that have come across the channel. The next again year it might be down 10,000 or so. They're migratory flows, as James was saying, into the European Union, where often people will then work their way up to the northern coast of France. There's all kinds of things that are at play at any one time, and it would be absolute folly, as this government seems to be doing, to say they're in the, you know, they've got it, they've you know, they're broken the back of it. The numbers are trending down in an instant, just like we saw on Wednesday. 781 could cross the channel, 1,100 so far this week.
3: And we arguably been here before. I remember the Rishi Sunak government talking about the Albania settlement. This was going to be a great deal, got a third down. But of course, numbers then go back up. And this is the problem, is that often our politicians are reduced to sort of weathermen and weather girls talking about how much sunshine there's been and sort of good calm seas, because it's just such an intractable problem.
2: All right, James Hill, thank you very much for joining us this morning.
1: See you next hour, James.
3: See you next hour.
1: For another rant of fawn.
3: I look forward to it.
2: We should say a Home Office spokesperson has said we're making progress with the number of small boat crossings down on last year, with June, July and August recording the lowest number of arrivals since 2020. But we must go further, which is why we've signed a payment by results deal with the French to put 40% more boots on the ground on French beaches.
1: Okay, right. Returning to that absolutely enormous sports story, the news that Manchester City have been found guilty of all but one of the financial rules set out, or breaching at least those financial rules set out by the Premier League.
2: An independent tribunal has reportedly reached decisions in the 115 charges case, with sanctions including points deductions, fines and even expulsion from the league.
1: Right. Well, our sports correspondent, of course, Aidan McGee, is with us now. And Aidan, as we were saying before, we were talking about what the potential sanctions could be. One thing that might delay it, or will it delay it, there's, you know, from your point of view, is the fact that we're told that Man City are going to appeal. Is that likely to, you know, it's already been 3.5 years. Is it going to knock it on even further?
0: You know, I'm just looking at the everything they've done and the fact that they've been found guilty, what, 114 times out of 115. Don't forget, Everton were docked 10 points. They were given 4 of them back for breaching just 3 of those sanction of those regulations. So we're talking 114 here. I don't really see how Manchester City are going to have grounds for appeal. Don't forget, one of the things that gives you a little bit of leniency in these cases is when you cooperate. Yeah. Chelsea had a similar thing a few months ago where they were fined for irregular payments to agents, but they received a relatively lenient fine of £10 million because the new owners effectively grassed up the old owners and said, listen, to the authorities, you don't know about this, but this has gone wrong. We're aware of it. here we are, self-reporting, and they were treated leniently. Manchester City, in fact, the whole legal case here in the last 3.5 years has cost £100 million. They have obfuscated, they have defended themselves to the limit. They weren't cooperating even early on in the investigation, going back to 2009, 2010 and beyond. So this is why they might have the book thrown at them. And don't forget, if you do appeal, there is a possibility that the mood changes in the room, and you get an even stricter or even more severe penalty. And City have to be careful of their future here, because it's possible they could be relegated multiple divisions. We're speculating, really, and part of the reason we're speculating is because, and we're entitled to speculate, is because there's no precedent here. Yeah. The nearest I can think of is probably in Italy, Serie A in 2006. Yes, it wasn't the same kind of crime, but the other thing is that you have to be careful about shooting the golden goose. This is arguably one of Britain's greatest ever exports, the Premier League, in the last 20 or 30 years. You're effectively damaging the competition if you're harming your own. This is the second most successful club in the Premier League era. And it's a lesson that just be careful, because as we've seen in other areas of life, and it's a bit of a political point here as well, but regulation doesn't really work in the long term, because you're harming your own competition. It would be like the All England club at Wimbledon saying to Roger Federer or Bjorn Borg, listen, this is our stellar achiever,
2: yeah,
0: and let's just go after him. Let's just like make his life as difficult as possible. Yes, if they've cheated, that's fine. But sometimes the rules in the first place, they don't create the aim they were set out to solve, or the problem they were set out to solve. QPR themselves were done, my team were done 10 years ago for a similar offence. Lots of clubs have been sanctioned over this. QPR's claim was that for all that time, we were never in debt. We always paid our bills. Why is it that we are getting sanctioned for just investing in our products to make it as good as possible? Yes, we failed. We failed in our aim. But can anyone say that the extra money that's coming from Manchester City has not enhanced the area? Has it not done good for football? That's the other side of the argument.
2: That might be the case, but there are rules in the sport, isn't it? And I think if you are, in this case, they've been found guilty of, you know, breaking those rules,
0: yes,
2: and then effectively like not admitting to it.
0: Yes, that's right.
2: That does a lot of harm, really, especially for the fans in the local area.
0: Let me switch around to your club, Newcastle United, okay? You're discouraging investment here, because Newcastle owners
2: just,
0: have come
2: or just
0: in.
2: Investment within the rules.
0: Yes, I know, but Newcastle came in to have, the owners came in to have some fun, to invest in the area, and to give joy to local people, and to enhance their own brand as well in Saudi Arabia, which had a bit of an image problem. If you're discouraging that, I can't think of any industries in the world who discourage that kind of investment. You're harming your own. And this is the Premier League clubs themselves saying to themselves, our product is going to be damaged long term, and I think it will be. How do we get it creates a myriad problems going around here. You know, if we explore it in its entirety, there are clubs now, as of last night, I've even contacted a Championship club this morning to say, what's your position on this? Because you were relegated in 2015 on account of Manchester City taking 4 points off you.
2: Yeah, exactly.
0: Queen's Park Rangers were relegated in 2015 by a 6-0 defeat at the Etihad by a team that was contained players who weren't illegally registered to play for. And they were legally registered, but they, under the rules, they weren't entitled to play for. And one of the things they were doing as well was when Roberto Mancini went in there as manager in December 2009, they were paying him above board, if you like. You know, they're paying a very competitive salary. I think he might have even been the best paid manager in the Premier League at the time. But I was thinking, they're not even in the Champions League at this stage. How are they attracting a manager who's won multi Serie A titles, has an international reputation, a stellar playing career, to this club when they're probably 2 years off getting into the Champions League, never mind winning the Premier League, which was their stated aim from the very beginning when the Abu Dhabi group took over in August 2008. And the reason they're able to attract him is because they're paying him legally, but then paying him consultancy fees in Abu Dhabi of about £3 million to bloat his salary. Now, the only reason we found out is because Der Spiegel in Germany revealed this 3 or 4 years ago, the equivalent of it's called the Football League's website, and almost like a Julian Assange type thing. And that's the only reason we found out. Now, they were doing that with players. They were inflating their sponsorship deals. So look, there's two sides of every story, but the Premier League has to be very careful. Having found them guilty, the sanctions, I mean, you can't even relegate Manchester City now. You can't take him out of the league 7 or 8 games into the season and put him in a different league. That means in the Championship you have 25 teams, so you've got an odd number of teams. It's awkward. Do you wait till the end of the season? Well, that writes off the whole season for Manchester City. What's the veracity of the title race if you take them out of it? And all those clubs down the years who've been harmed by what Manchester City have done, No wonder they're all speaking to each other last night, looking for legal recourse.
1: Okay, well, let's get into this a bit more, in a bit more detail next hour, because I'd be really interested to know what the potential upshot could be in terms of sanctions if clubs, as it seems, are now doing, get together and come and present a very significant and stronger United case.
0: I was wondering as well. We met with Arsenal finishing second, and technically they could be awarded the Premier League title from 2024. Are they going to have another four-day open-top bus parade?
1: Yes, absolutely.
2: Ian, you've got a guest later on in the programme.
0: Yes.
2: We'll be speaking to David Bernstein.
0: Yes, former chairman of Manchester City, very credible individual, former chairman of the FA as well. He made a very interesting point that politics could come into play as well. We know that the Newcastle takeover in 2021 was kind of smoothed through by Boris Johnson because of the Saudi influence. I don't think the Premier League or the British government want to be upsetting another crown state in the Emirates, i.e. Abu Dhabi.
2: All right. We'll speak to you again later on. Thanks, Aidan.
1: Thank you, Aidan. Cheers.
2: You're watching GB News Breakfast with Mark and Bethany. It's time now for the Daily Reflection.
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5: Would it annoy you if somebody got paid the same amount for doing less work as you? My name is James. I'm a priest in the Church of England. The idea of being fair with wages is pretty common. In the Bible, we read of a story of a man who had a field, and he agreed at 9 o'clock in the morning to send some men into his field, some people into his field, to cut the field. This field has been cut. This one was probably cut by a machine, but in the old days, of course, they used to cut them by hand. The farmer wanted his field cut, so he sent some people at 9 o'clock in the morning, and he agreed to pay them. And then again, later in the day at lunchtime, he needed more people because the field needed cutting even more. So he agreed to pay them the same amount as the ones who started first thing in the morning. Again, at 3 o'clock in the afternoon, he did the same. More people came to cut his field. And then finally at 5 o'clock, the same, even more people to finish the field for the same rate as the person who'd started first thing in the morning. And the people got frustrated. And we read in Matthew 20 that when the ones who started in the morning came to him, they grumbled and said, "Come on, why are you paying these guys who arrived so late the same amount as us?" And he said, "Didn't you agree to cut the field for a whole day for the sum I said?" And they says, "Yes, we agreed." He said, "Then accept the agreement. Take what's yours and be happy. What I do with mine, my money, my possessions, my things, up to me." This reminds me that comparison is the thief of joy. I could be happy with my salary or with my situation until I see the next person and I start to compare and realize they have more for less. And it frustrates me. But if I think back into myself, I was happy with the deal I had in the first place. I wonder where comparison could be stealing joy in your life.
2: Some food for thought there for you. And I think that's particularly prevalent nowadays, especially with social media, because everyone's comparing themselves. Maybe just try to find some appreciation for what you have, I suppose. Okay, then, it's 21 minutes past six. Has the era of cheap flights come to an end? We'll be going into that next with Simon Calder. But first, let's check in with your weather.
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7: Morning, welcome to your latest weather update from the Met Office here on GB News. Bit of a fresh start out there this morning, but overall a fine day for the last Saturday in September. Sunny spells for most places, and most of us will have a dry day as well. We saw some rain overnight, of course, staying in the southeast, but not a great deal, leaving behind a legacy of cloud first thing. Well, that should break up to bring some sunshine, and then sunny spells for most. There'll be showers through much of the day over northern and western Scotland, and certainly by this afternoon, some showers moving through Northern Ireland. The odd one for North Wales, northwest England, but most of England, Wales, much of southern and eastern Scotland, dry and bright. Quite windy with those showers in the far northwest, making it feel quite cool. Elsewhere, temperatures high teens, low 20s. Not as warm as yesterday across the southeast, but still generally above average. Now, the shower's getting quite lively, I suspect, through this evening across the Highlands and the Western Isles. Some heavy downpours possible, but they should tend to come and go because the brisk breeze pushes them through. Same goes for Northern Ireland. A few showers zipping through here during this evening. The odd one possible in West Wales, maybe northwest England, but most of England and Wales dry and fine through this evening. And with largely clear skies and light winds here, we will see things turning a little cool, maybe even some mist and fog. But a bit more clouds starting to spill up from the south. We'll always keep some showers going in the northwest of Scotland, but most places having a largely dry night tonight. Where we've got the clear skies, we'll turn coolish. Towns and cities just about staying in double figures, but some rural spots into single figures. And there will, again, also be a little bit of mist and fog here and there. Now, Sunday's going to start dry for most, but we will tomorrow see a bit more rain, certainly spreading into Northern Ireland through the morning, then into western parts of Scotland, West Wales, southwest England. Could be some heavy bursts of rain mixed in with this. Bit of uncertainty on the timing of the rain coming into southwest England. Much of eastern England, though, likely to stay dry for at least most of the day, and quite warm here again with temperatures maybe 23 or 24 Celsius.
6: Expect warm spells with the odd rude interruption. 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
12: George Russell is on pole position for today's Azerbaijan Grand Prix after a stunning qualifying lap, finishing more than 0.8 of a second ahead of Ferrari's Charles Leclerc. McLaren's Oscar Piastri qualified third, while championship leader Kimi Antonelli suffered a setback. Russell was surprised by the size of his advantage, describing it as possibly the biggest qualifying margin of his career. Speaking after taking pole, the Mercedes driver said it felt particularly good after a lengthy wait. He praised the car's performance and described his final lap as the perfect lap. That's the latest sport. 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
1: Welcome back. It's 6:27 now. More potential misery for the travelling public as Ryanair's chief executive, Michael O'Leary, has claimed airfares in Europe are far too cheap, warning airlines won't be able to absorb rising costs for much longer.
2: Does this mean the end of an era for cheap flights? Well, joining us in the studio is Simon Calder, the travel correspondent at The Telegraph. Simon, Ryanair's known for having bang for your buck journeys with their airline. Is that coming to an end?
3: Well, the prices, certainly, according to Michael O'Leary, who I talked to about this, are going to rise. And that is basically because of the high price of aviation fuel. Can you believe it's 30 weeks ago today that you were reporting the invasion by the US and Israel on Iran? Since then, aviation fuel, the price of it has basically doubled. And while Ryanair and the other airlines are so-called hedged, they've bought fuel at a particular price, that only covers about four-fifths of their the fuel they need for this year. Next year, they've got very little hedging in place. And he said, well, prices are going up, our costs are going up, but therefore fares have to go up. And I asked him how much, and he said, well, typical fare at the moment is £50. That could go up as much as £60. So a 20% increase.
1: Yeah, I mean, many people probably don't understand the issue of hedging, but actually it's a well-worn practice within aviation. It gives them that kind of headroom for crises that are relatively short-lived, but obviously the likes of the war in Iran, we've seen obviously turmoil from Ukraine as well. Prices are just not stabilizing or going back down again.
3: And you're seeing the effect on that already this winter because the airlines, as I say, 80% hedged typically. So that means for 20% of their operations, they're having to pay a really high price. And to stop doing that, they're actually cutting back flights. So for example, if you want to fly on Ryanair from London Stansted to Palma, you'll find that on Tuesdays and Wednesdays from early October to the week before Christmas, there aren't any flights. It's cheaper for them to keep the planes and the pilots and the cabin crew on the ground than it is actually to fly them, because if you cut the number of flights, then you actually increase the number of people on the other flights, so the prices go up. And that's what Ryanair is doing. I believe other airlines are doing something similar.
2: So this is all down to fuel, that the Ryanair weren't planning on putting their prices up round about now anyway. Can we really blame all of this on international conflict?
3: Well, it's really the end of the golden age of air travel, I would say, because we've been used to, actually, it's been a pretty good summer because there's been so much competition. But what's happening now is that the airlines are going to be cutting back. If you cut back the number of flights, that reduces choice. Obviously, it might be that there's not a flight from your local airport anymore, and it pushes up the fares on the remaining flights. And so I think the other airlines will be doing the same. On the subject of the other airlines, Michael O'Leary, the boss of Ryanair, also told me that he's actually in favour of the price of jet fuel going higher because it will force out the competition. Having said that, airlines like EasyJet, Jet2 are extremely profitable and completely safe, so there's no problem there. But it does spell that next summer, I'm afraid you're going to have to get used to paying more for your holidays.
1: And what does it mean in terms of budget airlines then, if they can't offer that travel on a budget incentive for people, and you've got the more, you know, established but a bit more expensive airlines like British Airways or whatever, does that put them at risk? I mean, you said obviously EasyJet and Jet2 are very well established and profitable, but presumably they are at risk if there's no real incentive there of going budget because you're paying a significant amount anyway.
3: Well, it's the case that British Airways, very good airline, but they are completely now just London Airways. And so if you want to fly from your local airport, you're probably going to be on Jet2 or EasyJet or Ryanair, Wizz Air, or So it's great to have choice. And actually, even with higher fares, we will still have by far the most competitive aviation industry and the best fares.
2: Yeah, I think I forget that we're so privileged to live in London and have all these major airports that most airlines travel from. But if you live, you know, out in the countryside or in the regions, like not airlines don't fly from all of those smaller airports, do they? Because I went to the south of France. Oh my gosh, how bougie! This summer, it was for a wedding. And I was going to fly with Ryanair, but when you add the cost of the baggage on top, it was actually cheaper just to get the Eurostar. But again, I'm so lucky that I have that option nearby.
3: Oh, sure, yeah. But look, the budget airlines have done wonders for a lot of airports outside London. I mean, if you look at, for instance, Liverpool Airport, that was completely moribund until first EasyJet, then Ryanair, Wizz Air, Jet2, they've come along and they've completely transformed it. So things are an awful lot better than they were. You wouldn't remember, Bethany, but Mark and I would. You know, it used to be fantastically expensive to fly. Now it's more expensive than we would like, but it's still a heck of a lot better.
2: All right, Simon, thank you very much for joining us this morning.
1: Thank you, Simon. Always appreciate your insight.
2: I feel like it's always better to book well in advance as well, isn't it, if you want to try and save some money.
1: Yeah, as long as it's not cancelled.
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2: that
1: could fly
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1: As well.
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4: 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Entrance must be 18 or over. Lines close at 4 p.m. on the 23rd of October. We may call the winner live after all entry routes have closed. Please check the closing time if listening or watching on demand. Good luck.
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0: Welcome back. It's almost 20 to 7. Now, white crosses are lining the National Mall at Washington, D.C. today. GB News' chief U.S. correspondent Ben Liu explains.
1: Good morning from Washington, where 3,000 white crosses are lining the National Mall as part of a memorial to white South Africans killed in racist farm attacks right in the heart of America's capital. And overnight, South Africa's ambassador to the US, Rolf Meyer, has claimed there isn't white genocide in his country.
2: I'm an Afrikaner from South Africa myself. I've never experienced something of that kind.
1: I've been joined by journalist and The Warwick Report host Jade Warwick and Italian influencer and political activist Lorenzo Cacciolupi, who are behind the memorial here in DC. They told us why they brought the crosses here tonight.
3: 7 months ago, thanks to the New York Young Republican, I got the opportunity to go to South Africa. I didn't believe it at first. Once I got there, I saw it with my own eyes. I saw white Christian children being kicked out from school and organizations that were helping them. I spoke with survivors of this farm attack. I spoke with people who have lost their families, their family members. I spoke with teenagers as young as 18 years old. And I heard their stories. I heard stories of 18-year-old teenager having to defend their farm and risking their own life because on the other side, there was no one helping them. I went to Pretoria. I went to Johannesburg and we had private security. And if it wasn't for them, I wouldn't be here today.
1: Really?
3: Talking to you.
1: Exactly. You felt under threat yourself.
3: Absolutely. And the moment I felt under threat was also when the police stopped us, no? When they pointed the gun at us, and only because we had private security, they let us go.
1: What do you make of the Trump administration giving asylum to these people? We had a chap on the show last week, Jason Bartlett, who he was telling me some horrific stories, how family members have been raped with broken bottles, farms set alight. He's been given asylum in Alabama and loving life in the US. And that's courtesy of the Trump administration, right? But still, people will slam Trump, slam the administration, and say this is a racist policy.
4: Well, it's not a racist policy. Those are true asylum seekers. If they are left in South Africa, they most likely will be murdered.
0: Now, Ben Lee reporting there from Washington, D.C.
5: Now, forget Italy, because apparently the world's best pizza is being served right here in the UK, in London, in fact.
0: Yeah, a British pizzeria has just taken the top spot at the prestigious 50 Top Pizza Awards, beating restaurants delicious across the world.
5: So, what makes London pizza the best in the world? And does it actually live up to the hype?
0: Well, GB News' Tara Goodsell went to the restaurant to find out.
5: Very lovely.
6: In this kitchen, the world's best pizzas are made. But it's not in Naples or in New York. This is Napoli on the Road in London. It's been run by Michele Pasquarella for 10 years, and the pizza here has just been crowned best on earth at the 50 Top Pizza Awards.
7: When they say Napoli on the Road is the best pizzeria in the world, I was like, what's going on here? I can't believe it. I'm so proud to have a pizzeria in London, and I'm so proud to say they're finding London as the best spot in the world for pizza.
6: The chefs here believe it's their dough that gives them the recipe for success.
7: If you eat our pizza and you cut with a scissor with your hands, you can see that in the crust is a lot of eggs, so it's empty. That means that the dough is good.
6: It's the first time a British pizzeria has won this award, but it takes more than a good base and a crispy crust to win. More than 1,000 anonymous inspectors from around the world judge pizzerias on the whole dining experience, not only the quality of the pizza.
8: We don't know who they are, so we're trying to aim for the best every day, okay? So each one of our customers, we've got to deliver the best service we could.
6: This pizza has been crowned best in the world, but what do people here in London think?
9: The pizza is a very good one. Can I take another one also?
10: It's up there. I'd give it like a 9.5.
11: That is better than Naples, and I've been there many times. It's very good.
12: Wow. Can I finish?
11: It's just fluffy and crispy at the same time.
13: It's pretty good. I've had better, but yeah, it's not bad.
6: Can you try this pizza for us?
9: Look at that. What is this one?
6: So what would you say if I said that's the world's best pizza?
9: I would say that's a lie. I feel like I can make better.
6: The restaurants say they're now having to turn down over 4,000 bookings a day, and there still are queues out the door to get a taste of this pizza. But thankfully, they did manage to find a spot for me.
14: Thank you so much.
6: So I could find out whether British pizza really is better than Italian.
14: Wow, this looks delicious.
6: Tara Goodsell, GB News.
5: We had to end the report there because basically Tara didn't have time to come back and say how great it was. She was too busy stuffing her face.
0: My mouth's watering. I'm really hungry now. Is it too early for pizza?
5: Never too early for pizza. I mean, it really did look delicious, and Tara did say she really enjoyed it.
0: Well, it's a bit of a segue now, but still to come, the UK's largest phone smuggling gang has been brought down.
5: Yeah, we're going to go through that and, of course, much, much more in the papers with Pete Price and Nicky Hodson. Good morning to you both. But first, here's your forecast for your top European destinations.
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18: Sunday sees some outbreaks of rain across Corfu and Crete. A few showers also possible in the Canaries, but most of Italy and Croatia will have a fine sunny day. There's the threat of showers moving up across the Canaries. Most of Spain and Portugal dry, fine and sunny with light winds. Sunny skies for Mallorca. Lots of sunshine for Italy and Croatia, but some heavy rain over a few of the Greek islands. That will move away, so things turning sunnier here by Monday. At the same time, a bit more cloud heading towards Barcelona.
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0: 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Welcome back. It's time to go through what's making the headlines in the newspapers today. We're joined by broadcaster Pete Price and author and broadcaster Nikki Hodgson. Shall we start with Nikki? Andy Burnham bottles it, apparently.
1: Well, it's a nice bit of alliteration, wasn't it, for the front of the Mail today. So this is basically to do with the fact that Andy Burnham is being accused of bottling having an early general election. And it's for obvious reasons. It's because the polls are saying that if they went to the polls now, they wouldn't necessarily get a majority. I just think this is, you know, this is what you do in politics. You just wait, you look at the surveys and you take the figures in and then you decide when based on that. I mean, everybody does this. It's not new.
2: I think it's hysterical. I think it's a total waste of a front page. Absolutely. Yeah. How can they assume he wants to look at an election? He's just come in. He's got a lot to do. Why would he even think of it? He's a sensible man. Let him get on with his job. I think it's a
3: Who says he's a sensible man?
2: I did. The words just came out of my mouth. I went, he's a sensible man. You don't like him then?
3: I have no opinion one way or the other.
2: Oh, right. But you just said this.
0: Who said it?
3: I've asked you. Who said?
2: Yeah. I know Andy. I've watched him in Manchester. I'm not a political animal, but I think we have a little bit of hope with this man. And as for the fact that he's talking about getting a snap election, I don't think for 1 minute it's even crossed his mind. I think they've just assumed that.
0: So, Nikki, he says he just wants to get on with the job and be forward-looking, not backwards. You think that's the right move?
1: Yeah, it is. I mean, he's made all the right noises since he's come into power. And he seems warm, he seems affable, he seems organised. From the first day that he was in office, you knew that he was getting to work. In a much more kind of authoritative way than Keir Starmer ever did.
3: But Nikki, come on, what has he got to work on? Reducing bus fares. We're told that he wants to bring back drinking on the terraces at football games. What actually, of any very significant substance, has the new Prime Minister brought in our daily politics?
1: Well, he knows that he has to deal with immigration. He knows that, and he's talked extensively about that, and he knows that he has to put up a proper united front against reform. And he has to have people in seats so they can actually fight that party and keep reform out of Downing Street.
2: And you just mentioned the buses. He's actually going to working class people for a change. Working class people are being helped. They use buses. Ordinary people use buses. I think it's great that he's doing that about the buses. I think it's great that he's talking to ordinary people instead of all this highfalutin. Let's do this. And of course we have to sort our emigration. Of course we have to sort these problems out. But let's give something back straight away. He's trying.
0: He does say he wants to work on the cost of living, so I suppose buses is a place to start.
1: Absolutely.
3: Yeah, I think you've got to kind of put a bit of a dynamo into the economy as well, though, in terms of getting more money for governments to be able to do.
2: Yeah, more. But how long has he been in power? Few weeks.
3: Yeah, well, maybe he should go to the electorate.
2: Oh, I'm going to have some fun these 4 hours. Mark, me and you are going to have some fun these 4 hours.
3: Maybe he should seek a mandate then, and maybe the people will vote for him if he has a radical enough agenda.
0: Well, he's also blaming Brexit.
2: Love it.
0: I mean, is it quite radical to blame Brexit for the small boats crisis?
1: Not really.
0: No?
1: We've heard that a few times.
0: Do you agree with him?
1: It's a contributing factor. I wouldn't say it's a sole factor. I mean, he's quite brave in going after saying things that other people haven't said. Keir Starmer was just so, you know, on the fence about anything to do with immigration. But, you know, like Pete said, he's barely been in office a few weeks, but he looks like he's busy.
2: The small boats you mentioned there.
0: Yeah.
2: I mean, they keep saying about the country sending them back, and Farage said he has got to deal with the guy who's going to go into power if he gets into power in France. Nobody wants them back. That's the problem we've got. No country wants them at all.
0: So you think Andy Burnham's wrong then? Because he's saying the reason these countries aren't taking them back is because of a reluctance to cooperate because of Brexit.
2: After the leaving Brexit.
0: Yeah.
2: I believe that's something to do with it, but I don't think anybody wants them back. That's the problem.
3: And they were very reluctant to take them back when we were in the EU. Yeah. That's the truth.
2: Precisely, Mark. That's completely
0: Should we try and have a little bit of a segue to a story in the Daily Mail as a nice little fluff one to end on? Apparently, women don't like men who are too generous. This is nonsense,
2: it
0: surely.
2: It says here, forget fancy dinners and flash gifts. Women are less attracted to men who are too generous. Have you ever heard? And they would prefer people who spend their money on charity. I have never heard such a bizarre story in my entire life. Yeah. I've worked in nightclubs for 60 years. They love taking money.
3: Well, let's ask Nikki, what do you look for?
1: Yeah, what a load of rubbish. No, I'm sorry. I used to be a dating coach in the Silicon Valley back in the day, and I've written a book on the history of dating. And honestly, throughout the history of dating, women never complained that men were spending too much. Ever.
3: He's too generous, I'm leaving him.
1: Right?
2: Yes.
1: Who has ever said that? I would love to know who conducted this piece of research. It was probably a man.
0: Yeah. He said, forget fancy dinners and flashy gifts. Mm. I'm sorry.
2: But I love...
0: What?
2: I love taking people out and entertaining them and
1: absolutely.
2: Giving gifts. I love it if I can afford a gift.
1: Absolutely.
2: And I love to surprise people by...
3: You're the gift that keeps on giving.
2: That's the nicest thing you've ever said to me, Mark. We'll go downhill after that.
0: I mean, look, given a charity is lovely and everything, but I don't think I would sacrifice my own gifts for that.
1: You can give to charity
0: and make me selfish.
1: Yeah.
3: We'll have
1: that
3: discussion later.
0: First, here's your weather.
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5: Morning, welcome to your latest weather update from the Met Office here on GB News. Bit of a fresh start out there this morning, but overall a fine day for the last Saturday in September. Sunny spells for most places, and most of us will have a dry day as well. We saw some rain overnight across East Anglia in the southeast, but not a great deal, leaving behind a legacy of cloud first thing. Well, that should break up to bring some sunshine, and then sunny spells for most. There'll be showers through much of the day over northern and western Scotland, and certainly by this afternoon some showers moving through Northern Ireland. The odd one for North Wales, northwest England, but most of England, Wales, much of southern and eastern Scotland, dry and bright. Quite windy with those showers in the far northwest, making it feel quite cool. Elsewhere, temperatures high teens, low 20s. Not as warm as yesterday across the southeast, but still generally above average. Now, the showers getting quite lively, I suspect, through this evening across the Highlands and the Western Isles. Some heavy downpours possible, but they should tend to come and go because the brisk breeze pushes them through. Same goes for Northern Ireland. A few showers zipping through here during this evening. The odd one possible in West Wales, maybe northwest England, but most of England and Wales dry and fine through this evening. And with largely clear skies and light winds here, we will see things turning a little cool, maybe even some mist and fog. But a bit more clouds starting to spill up from the south. We'll always keep some showers going in the northwest of Scotland, but most places having a largely dry night tonight. Where we've got the clear skies, we'll turn coolish. Towns and cities just about staying in double figures, but some rural spots into single figures. And there will, again, also be a little bit of mist and fog here and there. Now, Sunday's going to start dry for most, but we will tomorrow see a bit more rain, certainly spreading into Northern Ireland through the morning, then into western parts of Scotland, West Wales, southwest England. Could be some heavy bursts of rain mixed in with this. Bit of uncertainty on the timing of the rain coming into southwest England. Much of eastern England, though, likely to stay dry for at least most of the day. And quite warm here again, with temperatures maybe 23 or 24 Celsius.
4: Today's outlook: cool, calm, and completely horizontal. 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

0: Good morning. Backlash mounts after the Prime Minister blamed Brexit for the small boats crisis.
1: Well, on the eve of the Labour conference, shots are fired, we're told, with the Housing Secretary Angela Rayner also weighing in on the immigration debate, criticising the Home Secretary's migrant visa crackdown.
0: Well, as fractures at the heart of the Labour Party reveal themselves, does it explain why Andy Burnham has bottled the idea of a snap election?
2: Manchester City have been found guilty of breaking all but one of the 115 financial rules they were accused of breaching. Other clubs are now reportedly taking action to see if they're entitled to compensation. We'll be going through all the fallout throughout the morning.
0: A GB News exclusive reveals that Britain could be just one shock away from an all-out energy crisis. We're in Northern Ireland, where diesel costs are spiralling.
3: Good morning from Washington DC, where 3,000 white crosses are lining the National Mall as campaigners bring their claims of a white genocide in South Africa to America's capital. I'll bring you the full details shortly.
1: Yes, campaigners have planted thousands of crosses for slain South Africans after their ambassador to Washington denied assertions of a genocide against white Afrikaners.
0: Forget Italy. A British pizzeria has just taken the top spot at the prestigious Pizza Awards, but does it actually live up to the hype?
4: The pizza is a very good one. Can I take another one also?
5: It's up there. I'd give it like a 9.5.
6: That is better than Naples, and I've been there many times. It's very good.
7: A coolish start out there, but not the odd shower. Most places having a dry and a bright day today with some sunny spells. We are looking at some wet weather moving in across the country tomorrow, but join me later for all the details on your weekend forecast.
0: It's just gone 7 o'clock. I'm Bethany Elsie.
1: And I'm Mark White. It's Saturday. Your weekend starts here on GB News Breakfast. Really interesting story in the Daily Mirror this morning. Just going to hold that up. All about the murder of the BBC television presenter Jill Dando way back in 1999. It's a huge story. And the Mirror reporting this morning that the cold case investigators examining the murder of Jill Dando on his doorstep in southwest London are now looking at the possibility that it might have been a Serbian hitman after all, because there was a lot. I don't know how much you know about the case, because I know you were very young at the time.
0: Yeah, I was only 4 years old at the time, so I don't really have any memory of it happening at the time, but of course I've heard about it. But apparently detectives are looking again at CCTV to try and see if they can pull any new evidence tonight.
1: Yeah. Well, she was, it's fair to say, a national treasure. She used to, Aidan, I know you'll remember, used to present BBC Crime Watch. Now, she was at the time, this was the time when NATO was actively involved in bombing Serbia over the Bosnian wars and the like. And there was certainly a lot of potential speculation about could this have been a reprisal from the Serbians, because she had apparently taken part in an appeal specifically for people caught up in the Bosnian war.
2: Yes, absolutely. I remember it really well. I mean, it was probably one of the crimes of my lifetime, really. We all remember where we were. I was at university up in Norwich when I heard about it, and it was a seismic event, really, in our lives. And it's just incredible that it's not been sold. I think it was Hamish Campbell who led the original investigation. We know that she set out from Chizzy, didn't she? And she stopped at the Hammersmith roundabout. I think she bought some fish there.
1: Yeah.
2: And then she came down the Fulham Palace Road onto Gowan Avenue, where, of course, she met her end. But the Serbs were mentioned at the time, actually, in connection with it, along with another theory. Some more outlandish ones had developed since then. But

0: look, I've seen too many of these stories over the last 10 years, including evidence from some of our former colleagues as well, who've alleged various different things. I'll believe it when I see it.
1: Yeah, well, we're going to get into it a little later this hour with a former top detective and see just how much veracity there might be to these claims. But certainly a potentially very interesting development this morning.
2: Okay. Prime Minister Andy Burnham has ruled out an early snap election after polls showed the government would lose its majority.
1: Well, the PM also blamed Brexit for the huge surge in illegal migration, claiming a loss of collaboration with neighbouring countries has made it harder to stop channel crossings.
2: Meanwhile, on the eve of the Labour Party conference, Housing Secretary Angela Rayner has criticised the Home Secretary's plans to make it harder for foreign workers to claim permanent residence in the UK.
1: Well, is this all a sign that there are fractures inside Labour just as that conference gets underway, of course, this weekend? Well, James Heal, the deputy political editor of The Spectator, is back with us. James, I want to get into Brexit and the small boats, first of all, if we can. This is just absolute stuffing nonsense from the Prime Minister, isn't it?
3: Well, I would probably agree with that, Mark. I think that this is a Prime Minister who's trying to come up with some rationale, some explanation for what's been going on. He has the party conference this weekend in Liverpool. He's got an issue that doesn't really fit into his political economy well. He wants to talk about devolution and buses and things that appeal to him as former mayor of Greater Manchester. And unfortunately, he's got this huge wave of illegal migration that has come across since Labour came to office, 85,000 or so people. And I would say that, yeah, Brexit is not a huge part of this, as shown by the failure of the Dublin Agreement when we were in the EU.
2: I think this is it, isn't it? Andy Burnham came in and said, look, I'm a man of the people. I've sorted out Manchester. I want to sort out the whole country. I'm less interested in international diplomacy. I want to sort out the cost of living. But apparently some people in his party aren't happy with that because migration is a huge problem.
3: Absolutely. I think it's been the single biggest driver of reform support. I think that it has led to the framing of politics for much of the last 2 years, Labour versus reform. A lot of Labour MPs I speak to are very worried about that. They're not just worried because about losing their seats to reform, but also they think if reform take over, that could actually lead to the surge in the hard left. The Greens are the kind of German-style, Die Linke, AfD-style phenomenon. So they're very worried about it.
1: And how on earth can Labour really show that they are serious about tackling issues around migration when you've got Angela Rayner's intervention there, criticising, it seems, what Shabana Mahmood is trying to do in getting to grips with illegal immigration in particular. And we know that Angela Rayner will be in tune with so many on the Labour backbench.
3: Absolutely. In his Labour conference, and everyone's going to very much be on display, trying to win over the members, trying to sort of win support for their different agendas. And it's always the problem, isn't it, with every government on terms of legal migration. You have all the departments but one wanting more migrants in the country, and only the Home Office standing up to that. We obviously just discussed illegal migration, but on the point about legal migration, you've got the visas, and I think social and care visas is something that Angela Rayner is positioning herself as being a champion of. She's also arguing, of course, that it's un-British to move the goalposts to retrospectively change the law from 5 to 15 years if you want to claim citizenship here. The obvious counterpoint to that is, if you're against retrospective law changes, why you change the law on donations to stop Reform UK taking 72 million or so?
1: Okay, James, thanks for the moment. We are going to continue the discussion on the really worrying, it could be a trend, of small boats that have managed to penetrate the UK borders, land on the Kent coast in the past week. We can speak to the security and intelligence professor, Anthony Glees. Good morning to you, Anthony.
4: Good morning, good morning.
1: How concerned should we be? Because we know that there has been always a drive by those that want to circumvent our borders, not go through the likes of the biometric checks for whatever nefarious reasons they might want to enter the country free of those checks. How concerned should we be that we saw those two unsighted landings earlier this week?
4: Well, I think we should be very concerned. It's not very British to do what these people are doing. Angela Rayner might need to note that. But the reason these three crossings at the beginning this week, each in their own way, are concerning, are first of all because one was headed for Gosport from Normandy. Now that matters because Normandy is not the area that the boats normally come from. It was detected and the people were not allowed to land at Gosport, but were taken to Dover where they could be processed. But the Normandy point, that is serious. Secondly, though, the two other illegal crossings this week are very concerning because they were undetected, and they were crossings that took migrants unlawfully to two of the most carefully surveilled areas in the UK. So the area between Folkestone and Dover, where there are all kinds of devices, including large electronic towers designed to stop precisely this thing from happening. So undetected crossings are a national security threat two ways. First of all, because it lets people into the UK who are uncontrolled. And we know some of the migrants on one of these crossings just scarpered and you know, went off somewhere. They obviously knew where to go. And they, for the moment, disappeared, although I suspect the cops will get hold of them. The other reason that this is a national security threat is because the smugglers seem to be able to use boats that can evade the defences, the electronic and other defences that we have, and they're moving south towards Normandy, where the Normandy landings took place all those years ago, and possibly even further south. So even though the channel is not wide one way, if you look at it another way, it covers a huge number of miles, and it's very hard to intensively survey it. So we got people in the UK, we don't know who they are, and we don't exactly know how they got here.
2: Anthony, you're saying that it is really tricky with all these new tactics and these new takeoff points. That on Wednesday, we saw 781 migrants arrive. That's the highest number on a single day so far this year. Tactics are changing. We're not able to stop it. Yes, it's a national security risk, but it's also a huge risk for the people that are on these boats. And if there's more people travelling in a single day and we have fewer Border Force vessels to meet them, this is going to end up in tragedy, is it not?
4: Well, it will end up in tragedy. Of course, the tragedy is something that the migrants themselves know is a possibility. And we can see from the triumphant attitude of many of them when they come here that they think it's worth the risk. But of course, it's unacceptable to us in this country, unacceptable to anybody in any country, whether it's the United States of America or countries in Europe. And it has got to be stopped. Now, the government is spending a lot of money. Shabana Mahmood, who is famously tough and very British, I would say, for being tough. She was incandescent about what's happened this week. But the bottom line is that, in my opinion, everything has been tried, you know, cozying up to the French, cozying up to the Belgians, these new devices. The one thing now that the government has left to try is sending everybody that comes illegally to Rwanda. We paid for it. And in my view, I don't like it, and it shouldn't be the case, but it is probably the only way of destroying the business model.
2: Okay,
4: send
2: security.
4: Everybody to Rwanda and process them there.
2: Anthony Glees, thank you very much for joining us this morning. That's Security and Intelligence Professor Anthony Glees. A Home Office spokesperson has said, we're making progress with the number of small boat crossings, down on last year, with June, July and August recording the lowest number of arrivals since 2020. But they must go further, which is why they've signed a payment by results deal with the French to put 40% more boots on the ground on French beaches.
1: Okay, time for the weather now. Here's Alex Deakin.
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3: Morning, welcome to your latest weather update from the Met Office here on GB News. Bit of a fresh start out there this morning, but overall a fine day for the last Saturday in September. Sunny spells for most places and most of us will have a dry day as well. We saw some rain overnight across East Anglia in the southeast, but not a great deal, leaving behind a legacy of cloud first thing. Well, that should break up to bring some sunshine and then sunny spells for most. There'll be showers through much of the day over northern and western Scotland, and certainly by this afternoon some showers moving through Northern Ireland. The odd one for North Wales, northwest England, but most of England, Wales, much of southern and eastern Scotland, dry and bright. Quite windy with those showers in the far northwest, making it feel quite cool. Elsewhere, temperatures high teens, low 20s. Not as warm as yesterday across the southeast, but still generally above average. Now, the showers getting quite lively, I suspect, through this evening across the Highlands and the Western Isles. Some heavy downpours possible, but they should tend to come and go because the brisk breeze pushes them through. Same goes for Northern Ireland. A few showers zipping through here during this evening. The odd one possible in West Wales, maybe northwest England, but most of England and Wales dry and fine through this evening. And with largely clear skies and light winds here, we will see things turning a little cool, maybe even some mist and fog. But a bit more clouds starting to spill up from the south. We'll always keep some showers going in the northwest of Scotland, but most places having a largely dry night tonight. Where we've got the clear skies, we'll turn coolish. Towns and cities just about staying in double figures, but some rural spots into single figures. And there will, again, also be a little bit of mist and fog here and there. Now, Sunday's going to start dry for most, but we will tomorrow see a bit more rain, certainly spreading into Northern Ireland through the morning, and then into western parts of Scotland, West Wales, southwest England. Could be some heavy bursts of rain mixed in with this. Bit of uncertainty on the timing of the rain coming into southwest England. Much of eastern England, though, likely to stay dry for at least most of the day. And quite warm here again, with temperatures maybe 23 or 24 Celsius.
5: 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Box Boilers sponsors the weather on GB News.
2: Manchester City have been found guilty of all but one of the financial rules set out by the Premier League.
1: Yeah, an independent tribunal has reportedly reached decisions in the 115 charges that they face, with sanctions including points deductions, fines and even expulsion from the league. Wow.
2: Well, Aidan McGee is here to talk us through it all. What kind of sanctions are they going to face for breaching these rules?
0: Well, look, there's going to be a sanctions hearing, first of all. I'll just recap about the 115 charges.
2: Yes,
0: I've got a list at the moment. Look, 54 counts of failure.
1: Don't do all 150.
0: Well, look, 54 of them.
1: Here until 10 o'clock.
0: 54 of them are covered under this first one, which is failure to provide accurate financial information between 2009-2018. A further 35 are covered under the failure to cooperate with the Premier League investigations between December 2018 and February of 2023. That's crucial because it's assumed and everyone knows if you cooperate, they'll be lenient on you. Manchester City did everything they possibly could to swerve their way out of this, as is their right. But the overall legal bill on both sides, Premier League and basically the Premier League's bill is split throughout the clubs. So there better be something at the end of it for them, because they spent a lot of money prosecuting one of their own teams or one of their own rivals. So £100 million on both sides has been spent. It's extraordinary, and they failure to cooperate. 14 counts of failure to provide accurate details for player manager payments between 2009 and 2018. That's important because Roberto Mancini went in there as manager, replacing Mark Hughes in December of 2009. Everyone was wondering how they're affording him, because he won multiple Serie A titles. Manchester City weren't even in the Champions League at this point. That was the next stage of their development. They had to get into it. They didn't even manage it in his first season. He was there for half a season. They finished just outside the top four, Tottenham pipping them to that in 2010 under Harry Redknapp. Now, the issue here is that we knew he was well paid. I was covering them at the time. I was working there. We knew he was well paid. He was the best paid manager in the league, of course, having not even won a trophy in the Premier League. But they're also paying him off the books over in Abu Dhabi for consultancy fees to one of their clubs, which most people wouldn't even know existed. So basically paying him twice. This only was found out, Bethany, because Der Spiegel in Germany reported from the Football League's website that this was going on. Nobody knew about it. There was some leaked emails which forced the Premier League to then investigate. Now, in terms of sanctions, there will now be a sanctions hearing. We're told that will be relatively quick. Then comes the Manchester City appeal. Now, look, if 114 charges of the 115 are pinned against you, I find it difficult to see how Manchester City would have grounds for appeal. Yeah. Add to that the fact they've obfuscated for so long. Nonetheless, City themselves are in bullish mood. We'll hear from one of their former players in a moment. They released a statement yesterday saying that we refer back to the statement of February of 2023. Nonetheless, this is Rodri, the former Manchester City player who was captain for a number of years. He's in action, of course, for Spain this evening against England. Here's what he said in the press conference yesterday.
6: What we did, they cannot take out of us. I mean, it's something that is not paid off by money, you know. It's just paid with effort, with partnership, with, you know, being shoulder to shoulder every day. And yeah, we had a lot of success the years and here in Wembley. So I can only tell you that everything was deserved, and I'm glad that I could live one of the best eras of the English football in here.
1: We mentioned last hour, I was going to ask about just how potentially messy this could get if clubs band together and say, no, we want this sanction, or no, we want that sanction because we suffered this way and, you know, we want recompense, basically. I mean, this could get really messy.
0: Well, look, I mean, there's recent precedent on that. Now, we're speculating on the sanctions, the range of sanctions, because we're entitled to do that because there is no precedent. However, Burnley, just in June, who are now in the Championship, were awarded £35 million in compensation because Everton, who were in breach of their financial regulations some years ago, they stayed up at Burnley's expense. So they were only in breach of three. Now, if City are in breach of 114, which we think is going to happen, then goodness me, it creates a labyrinth of clubs looking for their pound of flesh. I contacted Queen's Park Rangers, my team, this morning. They were relegated in 2015 at the Etihad, having lost 6-0. I don't think the players are complaining too much because it was a bit of a one-sided match, but, and it might be quite far-fetched. But nonetheless, lots of clubs will think, well, we lost points against them that season, against players who shouldn't really have been playing for our opponents that day. How much are we going to be entitled to? But as you said in the just off air there, I think at some point, someone's going to have to intervene and say, look, this is where it stops. Mm. Because you're not even considering Europe. City won the Champions League. What about Inter Milan in the final there? Yeah. Extraordinary. Story of our times. In terms of the history, I can't think of a bigger football scandal since 1967 and the match-fixing allegation, or the match-fixing case against the Sheffield Wednesday players. Don't forget the one in the 90s, which involved Bruce Grobbelaar, Hans Sagers, and numerous other players as well. John Fashanu, of course. That wasn't proven because it was found to be in contempt, of course, so we can't include that one. This one, absolutely seismic.
1: Okay, Aidan, thanks very much.
2: Thank you. Still to come on Breakfast, could this be a breakthrough moment for detectives investigating Jill Dando's murder? That's up next.
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10: George Russell is on pole position for today's Azerbaijan Grand Prix after a stunning qualifying lap, finishing more than 0.8 of a second ahead of Ferrari's Charles Leclerc. McLaren's Oscar Piastri qualified third, while championship leader Kimi Antonelli suffered a setback. Russell was surprised by the size of his advantage, describing it as possibly the biggest qualifying margin of his career. Speaking after taking pole, the Mercedes driver said it felt particularly good after a lengthy wait. He praised the car's performance and described his final lap as the perfect lap. That's the latest sport. For more, go to gbnews.com.
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1: Now, a really interesting development. Everyone, of course, I'm sure, will remember the brutal murder of the BBC TV presenter Jill Dando, who was shot dead outside her home in Fulham back in 1999.
0: Well, detectives have launched a fresh probe into her unsolved murder, with CCTV footage from the original investigation now being re-examined.
1: Well, let's speak to the former Metropolitan Police detective, Senior Detective Mike Neville. Mike, thanks so much for joining us this early on a Saturday morning. There's been an awful lot of, speculation over the years that somehow the Serbians might have been involved in the murder of Jill Dando, that it could have been a Serbian hitman. Now there seems to be CCTV evidence that might point to that. Do you give it much in the way of credibility?
2: I do, yes. And what it shows is that there's been a real focus on things like facial recognition. And the footage you see is simply not suitable for that sort of high quality thing. Like if you're at the airport, you know how you look in the passport control to go through. But there's all sorts of things that could be used. If you look here, I had the world's first conviction for pattern recognition. You can see my tie and you can see the man's tie at the bottom that looks like the same pattern. You can see a forensic video analyst has looked at the man's hairline, and you can analyse from the facial features that. So that's a human doing that. And also, I ran the super recognizer squad and at the yard, and it wasn't facial recognition or video analytics that found the Novichok suspects. It was humans who've got a natural ability to spot criminals. And they, if there's moving footage in particular, they'll be able to say if that's the same person. Now, we know this man is in Serbia, is in jail for 40 years, but it just shows how you can commit a crime a long time ago and new advancements come forward, which might mean you might be convicted of it.
0: Mike, she was killed 27 years ago, and artificial intelligence isn't a new thing. It's been around for a few years. Why do we think it's taken so long to reopen this investigation?
2: Well, you imagine in a murder case like Jill Dando's, the amount of volume of CCTV evidence that would have been recovered from all over. And I think this is about, Putney Station is about 20 minutes walk away. So it's it's a vast area, and there'd be a vast number of old VHS tapes that people have got to plow through. So this is probably why it's taken so long. But what it does demonstrate in a positive way is that Scotland Yard doesn't give up and tries to solve cases so long after the event.
1: And Mike, tell us about the potential Serbian connection and how that is so intriguing, because, you know, people might remember, of course, NATO was bombing Serbia at the time. And what happened there in Gowan Avenue certainly appeared to many people that it was a professional hit.
2: Yeah, one shot, and there was talk at the time, Jill Dando had done some work for Kosovo refugees, and there was a sort of, is it this a revenge? She's a well-loved personality in Britain. Is Serbia using this as some kind of revenge tactic? And we know the man suspected is he's nicknamed the Legionnaire. He was in the French Foreign Legion, carried out assassinations on behalf of the rather evil Serbian government, but now he's convicted inside for 40 years. But as you say, the hit had all the hallmarks of a professional.
0: Goodness.
1: Okay. Former senior Metropolitan Police Detective Mike Neville, really great to get your perspective on this story that, you know, even so many years after this terrible crime in 1990, it still has a lot of resonance for so many people. Thanks, Mike.
2: Thank you.
0: Now, in Washington, D.C., white crosses are lining the National Mall. GB News' chief U.S. correspondent Ben Leo can explain why.
3: Good morning from Washington, where 3,000 white crosses are lining the National Mall as part of a memorial to white South Africans killed in racist farm attacks right in the heart of America's capital. And overnight, South Africa's ambassador to the US, Rolf Meyer, has claimed there isn't white genocide in his country.
4: I'm an Afrikaner from South Africa myself. I've never experienced something of that kind.
3: I've been joined by journalist and The Warwick Report host Jade Warwick and Italian influencer and political activist Lorenzo Cacciolupi, who are behind the memorial here in DC. They told us why they brought the crosses here tonight.
5: 7 months ago, thanks to the New York Young Republican, I got the opportunity to go to South Africa. I didn't believe it at first. Once I got there, I saw it with my own eyes. I saw white Christian children being kicked out from school and organizations that were helping them. I spoke with survivors of this farm attack. I spoke with people who have lost their families, their family members. I spoke with teenagers as young as 18 years old. And I heard their stories. I heard stories of 18-year-old teenager having to defend their farm and risking their own life because on the other side, there was no one helping them. I went to Pretoria, I went to Johannesburg, and we had private security. And if it wasn't for them, I wouldn't be here today
3: really?
5: Talking to you.
3: Exactly. You felt under threat yourself?
5: Absolutely. And the moment I felt under threat was also when the police stopped us, no? When they pointed the gun at us, and only because we had private security, they let us go.
3: What do you make of the Trump administration giving asylum to these people? We had a chap on the show last week, Jason Bartlett, who he was telling me some horrific stories, how family members have been raped with broken bottles, farms set alight. He's been given asylum in Alabama and loving life in the US. And that's courtesy of the Trump administration, right? But still, people will slam Trump, slam the administration, and say this is a racist policy.
6: Well, it's not a racist policy. Those are true asylum seekers. If they are left in South Africa, they most likely will be murdered.
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0: Welcome back. It's 25 to 8. Oh, sorry. Oh, it is 25 to 8. I thought my eyes had betrayed me then.
1: Time has flown so quickly.
0: It has.
1: Bethany.
0: It's no longer too early to talk about pizza.
1: No.
0: Well, forget Italy. Apparently, the world's best pizza is being served right here in London.
1: Yes, a British pizzeria has just taken the top spot at the prestigious 50 Top Pizza Awards, beating restaurants from around the globe.
0: So what makes a London pizza the best in the world, and does it actually live up to the hype? Well, GB News' Tara Goodsell went to find out.
2: In this kitchen, the world's best pizzas are made. But it's not in Naples or in New York. This is Napoli on the Road in London. It's been run by Michele Pasquarella for 10 years, and the pizza here has just been crowned best on earth at the 50 Top Pizza Awards.
3: When they say Napoli on the Road is the best pizzeria in the world, I was like, what's going on here? I can't believe it. I'm so proud to have a pizzeria in London, and I'm so proud to say they're finding London as the best spot in the world for pizza.
2: The chefs here believe it's their dough that gives them the recipe for success.
3: If you eat our pizza and you cut with a scissor or with your hands, you can see that in the crust it's a lot of air, so it's empty. That means that the dough is good.
2: It's the first time a British pizzeria has won this award, but it takes more than a good base and a crispy crust to win. More than 1,000 anonymous inspectors from around the world judge pizzerias on the whole dining experience, not only the quality of the pizza.
4: We don't know who they are, so we're trying to aim for the best every day, okay? So each one of our customers, we've got to deliver the best service we could.
5: This pizza has been crowned best in the world, but what do people here in London think?
6: The pizza is a very good one. Can I take another one also?
7: It's up there. I'd give it like a 9.5.
8: That is better than Naples, and I've been there many times. It's very good.
9: Wow. Gotta finish.
8: It's just fluffy and crispy at the same time.
10: It's pretty good. I've had better, but yeah, it's not bad.
5: Can you try this pizza for us?
6: Look at that. What is this one?
5: So what would you say if I said that's the world's best pizza?
6: I would say that's a lie. I feel like I make better.
2: The restaurants say they're now having to turn down over 4,000 bookings a day, and there still are queues out the door to get a taste of this pizza. But thankfully, they did manage to find a spot for me.
5: Thank you so much.
2: So I could find out whether British pizza really is better than Italian.
5: Wow, this looks delicious.
2: Tara Goodsell, GB News.
1: Oh.
0: They're turning down thousands of orders every day. What are they putting in that pizza?
1: Lots and lots of lovely cheese, by the looks of it.
0: It does look really good.
1: Absolutely delicious. No wonder Tara couldn't give us the lowdown on what she thought of it. She was too busy eating.
0: Well, I'll tell you what else looks too good to be true. The Great British Giveaway, and it's your chance to grab the biggest prize of the year so far with a brand new motorhome and £35,000 in tax-free cash.
1: I'll get you a few pizzas.
0: Yeah, exactly. It's exclusive to GB News and you don't want to miss out, so here's all the details you need.
11: 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UK only. Entrance must be 18 or over. Lines close at 4 p.m. on the 23rd of October. We may call the winner live after all entry routes have closed. Please check the closing time if listening or watching on demand. Good luck.
1: Well, still to come in the programme, Oasis are telling their fans to stop moaning about the price of the band's tickets.
0: But first, here's the European forecast.
9: Can't wait to get in that sea.
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14: Sunday sees some outbreaks of rain across Corfu and Crete. A few showers also possible in the Canaries, but most of Italy and Croatia will have a fine sunny day. There's the threat of showers moving up across the Canaries. Most of Spain and Portugal dry, fine and sunny with light winds. Sunny skies for Mallorca. Lots of sunshine for Italy and Croatia, but some heavy rain over a few of the Greek islands. That will move away, so things turning sunnier here by Monday. At the same time, a bit more cloud heading towards Barcelona.
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0: Welcome back. It's almost 7:45. Let's have a look at some of the newspaper front pages.
1: And the Daily Mail leads on Andy Burnham ruling out an early general election, accusing the Prime Minister of bottling it, after a new poll suggests Labour could lose its majority if the country went to the polls now.
0: The Times reports that Housing Secretary Angela Rayner has hit out at the Home Secretary's proposed visa reforms, calling them un-British.
1: Well, the Express leads on the PM blaming Brexit for the rise in Channel crossings, claiming Britain hasn't helped itself.
0: And finally, in the Telegraph, Sir Ranulph Finnis's family and friends call for an urgent investigation after allegations he's been illegally placed in a series of care homes under a fake name by his wife.
1: Right, joining us to go through what's making the news are, of course, the broadcaster Pete Price. There he is, looking resplendent in his leather jacket.
2: It's actually silk.
1: It's silk, is it? I thought it must be.
0: Oh, it is as well.
2: Yes.
0: Oh, no, it actually is.
2: Oh, not leather.
0: Out of the bath.
1: I just look cheap in leather, so...
2: You are outrageous.
1: I'm the author and broadcaster, Nikki Hossie. You're looking
0: at me. Thank you.
1: Can we speak about this development in the murder of Jill Dando?
0: Yeah.
1: It seems that the finger might be pointing towards the Serbs after all.
3: Gosh, it really is extraordinary, isn't it, that 27 years later we are still trying to solve this murder. So basically what's happened is there's been some advancements in CCTV enhancement of footage that they have from the time, and they've been able to, run it through, and it's basically looking like the person that did murder her was this Serbian criminal, effectively. And... what's kind of curious is that we've always wondered what the motive would be for killing Jill Dando. At first, it was always presumed that she was killed by a fanatic, you know, somebody who'd got obsessed with her on telly, as people do, sadly. But this is actually kind of like more extraordinary, because this is to do with the fact that, you know, Serbia, at the time that Jill was on TV, was being bombed by Britain. And there's this idea that her murder was kind of recompense for that, which is just extraordinary.
2: It is. It's bizarre. And she was a tremendous presenter, tremendous, and had this incredible charisma. And it shocked. I mean, I remember it shocked everybody. But the theories were going around. I honestly thought it was just a fanatic.
3: Absolutely.
2: That just, you know, and then these stories keep coming out.
1: As the police did at the time.
2: Yeah.
1: You know, subsequently that was kind of debunked. But yeah, I mean, this is the thing. It looked like a professional hit, though, you know, just one shot to the head. I mean, it was awful.
0: We can move on to another story now about sophisticated phone smuggling gangs. The Telegraph's reporting this. Mm-hmm. Three men have been jailed for being members of the UK's largest network.
2: 5,000 phones they've shipped over to China. I would have said years ago, why ship phones over to China? Because you can get them so cheap there now. But now telephones are getting towards £2,000. It's absolutely scandalous, the price of phones. People forget how much. But I mean, this is remarkable. And you can't go anywhere these days. You've got to be, everyone out there, you've got to be so careful. You can't sit on an outside restaurant with your phone like that. It will be snatched. Come park on a bike, and some of these kids on these bikes with their balaclavas will nick your phone out your hand. You've got to be careful. But when you see these three guys have gone, been jailed, thank goodness, 5,000 phones they've stolen and shipped them to China and made a lot of money at it.
0: Well, that's it. Yeah. It's a proper business, isn't it, Nikki?
3: Yeah, absolutely. And yeah, £5.5 million has been made. I mean, it's a ridiculously elaborate scam, really. But, you know...
1: And yet, Nikki, people still, you know, I see them all the time, your head down in the phone,
3: it's
1: not paying
3: easy.
1: Attention to what's going on around.
3: Because they're kind of an appendage, aren't they, phones at this point? We sort of feel like it's attached to us, and we've forgotten that they are we're holding, you know, often hundreds of pounds in our hands, and it's a lucrative business. It's very easy to steal one. And to,
2: everybody
3: you know,
2: must be careful.
3: Yeah.
2: And children as well don't realise that they're easy targets because a lot of parents are giving them top of the range phones, and they are a lot of money. And now, £2,000 a phone.
3: I know, it's ridiculous. I long for the day of brick phones. I would love to get rid of my smartphone because it distracts me so much. It's such a sacrifice.
2: See, I'm older than any of you, so I remember the string with the two cams.
0: Well, talking about getting distracted by phones, we're not the only ones. Apparently, half of teen girls are avoiding sports because they're addicted to their phone.
2: No.
0: It's unbelievable.
2: It frightens me, this whole addiction with phones. I've just read a story in one of the papers. A young man has been killed by a train because he was on looking at a video on the phone. They're not. You drive your cars and you see them walking across the road. They're not concentrating. But I think this is sad, and I think this needs to be addressed, the fact that they're not doing sport. They've got to keep fit.
0: Yeah.
2: They've got to be healthy, and that was important. I hated sport at school, but that forcing you to do that gives you that out of your bedroom and on the fields doing what you're doing.
1: Absolutely. I do agree with that. Yesterday, Nikki, actually on the programme, we spoke to a man that helps run what they call the squirrel cubs or squirrel scouts, you know, these 4 and 5 year olds that are being taken outdoors to see nature firsthand, and no phones there. They just get out and they you know, get introduced to actually what we growing up always saw, you know, out and about and never came home for hours on end.
3: Oh my gosh, absolutely. I mean, I worry desperately. I have a 3-year-old daughter. She watches me on my phone all the time. And it's, you know, we lead by example. I increasingly think I've got to find a way to, I've tried lock boxes, I've broken into them, you know, after every lock box on Amazon, I've kind of skewered open when I've needed to use it. Nothing stopped me going at it. And like I said, I would love to just give it up, but I probably wouldn't be able to work anymore.
2: You just said squirrel scouts.
1: Yeah,
2: I was a Cub Scout.
1: Yes.
2: So they call them squirrel now.
1: Yeah, I was. I was in the Cubs. Yeah.
2: And it was best.
1: It's pre
2: Cubs.
1: Yeah.
2: Oh, my word.
1: 4 or 5 year olds.
2: But it's great to get out.
0: Yes, it is.
1: Exactly.
0: And I think that's obviously great for younger children, but for teen girls, you know, in their friendship group, it's kind of the peer pressure to be involved. Everyone's on Instagram. I mean, when I was a teenager, I was part of an elite sport, so I didn't really get that time. I wasn't involved in the whole girl drama. But as a teenage girl, that can be so hard, and it's not as simple as just putting your phone away, is it?
3: No, and the other thing is that we know when we read about fitness and sport that actually just the act of moving your body makes you feel better about it. Mm. So instead of doing that, they're instead sat on these apps that are absolutely, you know, decimating their self-esteem. And what they need to do is get out, have some teamwork, feel good in their bodies, stop focusing on their appearance, actually. Just enjoy being able to move.
0: Yeah.
3: And we have to focus on that.
2: And you just said about sport. I mean, how are they going to find out if they want to go into any sport when they're not even trying?
3: Yeah.
2: You know, it really is. Phones are a major problem in this world, not in this country, because it's other worlds, other countries as well.
1: Okay, Pete and Nikki, thank you for the moment. We'll have more next hour. Beautiful jacket, by the way.
2: You mean the silk one?
1: Yeah, the silk one. It really is lovely.
0: It's still to come. We're in Northern Ireland, where the cost of diesel has reached a new high. Doogie Beattie will be there for us.
4: 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Fuel prices rising, roasting hot summers, and really cold winters. To find out what it's doing in your area, here's the weather.
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6: Morning, welcome to your latest weather update from the Met Office here on GB News. Bit of a fresh start out there this morning, but overall a fine day for the last Saturday in September. Sunny spells for most places, and most of us will have a dry day as well. We saw some rain overnight, of course, staying in the southeast, but not a great deal, leaving behind a legacy of cloud first thing. Well, that should break up to bring some sunshine, and then sunny spells for most. There'll be showers through much of the day over northern and western Scotland, and certainly by this afternoon, some showers moving through Northern Ireland. the odd one for North Wales, northwest England, but most of England, Wales, much of southern and eastern Scotland, dry and bright. Quite windy with those showers in the far northwest, making it feel quite cool. Elsewhere, temperatures, high teens, low 20s. Not as warm as yesterday across the southeast, but still generally above average. Now, the showers getting quite lively, I suspect, through this evening across the Highlands and the Western Isles. Some heavy downpours possible, but they should tend to come and go because the brisk breeze pushes them through. Same goes for Northern Ireland. A few showers zipping through here during this evening. The odd one possible in West Wales, maybe northwest England, but most of England and Wales dry and fine through this evening. And with largely clear skies and light winds here, we will see things turning a little cool, maybe even some mist and fog. But a bit more clouds starting to spill up from the south. We'll always keep some showers going in the northwest of Scotland, but most places having a largely dry night tonight. Where we've got the clear skies, we'll turn coolish. Towns and cities just about staying in double figures, but some rural spots into single figures. And there will, again, also be a little bit of mist and fog here and there. Now, Sunday's going to start dry for most, but we will tomorrow see a bit more rain, certainly spreading into Northern Ireland through the morning, then into western parts of Scotland, West Wales, southwest England. Could be some heavy bursts of rain mixed in with this. Bit of uncertainty on the timing of the rain coming into southwest England. Much of eastern England, though, likely to stay dry for at least most of the day. And quite warm here again with temperatures maybe 23 or 24 Celsius.
5: Today, clouds overhead, total zen within. 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
4: "Hello, are you the famous Sue?" "The whole crew hit me here now. 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
0: That's what makes us the fearless champion of Britain.
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0: On the immigration debate, yes, she's been criticising, apparently, the Home Secretary's migrant visa crackdown.
1: As fractures at the heart of the Labour Party reveal themselves, does it explain why Andy Burnham has bottled the idea of a snap election?
2: Yes, Andy Burnham is now saying there will be no snap election in early 2027, but his advisers are still pushing for one, so might we see a bit of a surprise?
3: Manchester City have been found guilty of breaking all but one of the 115 financial rules they were accused of breaching. Other clubs are reportedly taking action to see if they will be entitled to compensation. We'll be joined by former FA and Manchester City chairman David Bernstein later this hour.
1: GB News exclusive reveals that Britain could be just one shock away from an all-out energy crisis where in Northern Ireland, where diesel costs are spiralling.
4: Yes, here in Northern Ireland, some parts, it's over £2 a litre for diesel. Is that to do with what's going on in Iran, or is it more to do with the lack of refineries in and around the UK? We'll have more throughout the programme.
0: Journalist Sarah Vine joins us a little later after she opened up about the experience of losing her father and the unexpected paperwork that followed. Don't want to miss that. That's at 9:20 this morning.
1: And forget Italy. A British pizzeria has just taken the top spot at the prestigious Pizza Awards, but does it actually live up to the hype?
5: The pizza is a very good one. Can I take another one also?
6: It's up there. I'd give it like a 9.5.
7: That is better than Naples. And I've been there many times. It's very good.
0: Well, we're joined by a tetraplegic army veteran who's just completed an incredible challenge in a chin-controlled wheelchair.
8: A coolish start out there, but bar the odd shower, most places having a dry and a bright day today with some sunny spells. We are looking at some wet weather moving in across the country tomorrow, but join me later for all the details on your weekend forecast.
1: It's just gone 8 o'clock. I'm Bethany Elsie.
0: And I'm Mark White. If you're just joining us, where have you been? It's Saturday morning. Welcome along to GB News Breakfast.
1: The Prime Minister, Andy Burnham, has ruled out an early snap election after polls showed the government would lose its majority.
0: Well, the Prime Minister also blamed Brexit. Yes, here we go again. For the huge surge in illegal migration, claiming a loss of collaboration with neighbouring countries has made it harder to stop channel crossings.
1: Meanwhile, on the eve of the Labour Party conference, the Housing Secretary, Angela Rayner, has criticised the Home Secretary's plans to make it harder for foreign workers to claim permanent residence in the UK.
0: Well, GB News political correspondent Olivia Attlee joins us now. First of all, no snap election, according to Andy Burnham. Do we believe him?
2: Well, I think we should be very careful about what we say here. What he actually said in that interview yesterday was that he wasn't planning an election anytime soon. What exactly does soon mean? I think that probably means we can rule out an election in the next 6 months or so, but we're not due another election until 2029. So the second half of 2027, perhaps. I think there are quite a lot of compelling reasons for Andy Burnham to call a general election. It's true he has an enormous majority, but Prime Ministers sometimes find that really big majorities aren't very helpful. You've got everyone from all sides of the party, all different factions, some MPs who perhaps weren't even expecting to be MPs, maybe aren't actually the best people for the job. They were put in as a paper candidate and ended up surprisingly winning the seat. So you've got a kind of situation where you have MPs who are, it's a bit like herding cats trying to get them to agree to government policy. Keir Starmer found that out to his cost. Think of the welfare bill, which he was unable to get through. Many people believe that was the beginning of the end of Keir Starmer. The other reason, of course, is that the 2024 Labour manifesto was very, very specific, unusually specific for a manifesto, ruled out raising taxes on ordinary working people. That meant national insurance, VAT or income tax. Well, those are the three big main taxes. And if you don't raise those three taxes, you have to find smaller taxes to raise. But that can have really distortive market effects, because if you raise a small tax by a lot,

0: that can totally change the way people behave. Think of stamp duty, for example, or the mansion tax. So he could free himself of that bind if he were to call an election, have his own mandate, have his own manifesto. He could also free himself from Rachel Reeves's fiscal rules, her ironclad fiscal rules, which make it much more difficult for Andy Burnham to borrow. We know that Andy Burnham has a huge black hole in his financial budget. He's already said that he doesn't have any serious plans to change welfare, to reform welfare. So in the short term, he doesn't have that many options for raising money. Raising tax and borrowing are basically his only options. And the manifesto and the ironclad fiscal rules essentially rule both of those things out. Mm. So freeing himself from that manifesto, having his own mandate, must be quite tempting. The other factor, of course, is that at the moment, Labour are doing quite well in the polls, more than Labour, more than the Conservatives or Reform. There is an argument for snatching that moment, because we usually find that Prime Ministers are the most popular within their first 6 months in office, and then that popularity starts to ebb away.
1: But he says he doesn't want to be, he doesn't want to look backwards, he wants to be forward-looking. But how can he be forward-looking if he can't change what was set out in the manifesto? And I suppose the budget next month will be quite telling, because if they do decide to raise taxes, I mean, what will happen then? Will there be a revolt?
0: Well, that's a really, really good question. I mean, I think there is some sort of political wiggle room for Andy Burnham, particularly as he is quite popular as a new Prime Minister, to say, you know, the manifesto isn't legally binding. He could say that was a manifesto for different times. We weren't expecting the Iran war. We weren't expecting the surge in energy prices, et cetera, et cetera. So we're going to have to change things. But it would be difficult and it would be uncomfortable, and there definitely would be Labour MPs who would rebel. I think the most likely scenario is Andy Burnham absolutely is not planning a general election now, but it could well be that over the next 6 months to a year, he gets increasingly frustrated, both by sort of recalcitrant backbenchers who don't do what they want him to do, and also by that manifesto. And it is possible that he decides, you know what, I'm just going to go for it. I'm just going to get my own mandate, write my own manifesto, have my own way to lead the country.
1: All right, Olivia, thank you. I suppose we'll have to wait and see, won't we?
2: Yeah, well, indeed. Let's get more now on the other major developing story this morning, of course, that Manchester City have been found guilty of all but one of the financial irregularities set out by the Premier League.
1: Yeah, an independent tribunal has reportedly reached decisions in the 115 charges case, with sanctions including points deductions, fines, and even expulsion from the league.
2: Well, Aidan McGee joins us. I mean, this is just such significant ramifications. Lots of people will be tuning in, as they are, saying, we don't care about Man City, but they should care, because it has potential ramifications for the whole of the Premier League, maybe even leagues lower down, depending on what happens here.
3: Well, it does. I mean, we're entitled to speculate over the sanctions, because we don't really have a precedent on this. Now, let's just recap what they've actually done wrong. I mean, I've got the charges in front of me, 115 of them. Now, I'm not going to read out all 115. They've been found guilty, supposedly, of 114 of them, but 54 of them are covered under the count of failing to provide accurate financial information between 2009 and 2018. A further 35 are covered under failure to cooperate with the Premier League investigations between December 2018 and February 2023. A further 14 is a failure to provide accurate details for the player-manager payments between 2009 and 2018. There are more. I can't go through them all. But look, 114 out of 115 sounds damning. And in terms of the ramifications further down the line, how many clubs will look at this and think, well, we've been harmed by this? Not just the teams who finished second in the Premier League and lost out. Not just the team like Inter Milan, for example, in Europe, who finished runners-up in the Champions League the year City won the treble in 2023. But what about the teams who are relegated? For example, let's just take Everton in 2022. Now, to my mind, they cooperated with the investigation, but they were still docked 10 points, reduced to 6 on appeal. 4 years later, i.e. just 3 months ago, during the World Cup, Burnley launched their campaign to get some recompense for that. They were awarded £35 million, and that's on relegation. Now, there are lots of clubs who can claim to have been relegated by Manchester City because they claim points off them. I've contacted one Championship club this morning, Queen's Park Rangers, my own club, and said, are you going to be getting together with other clubs and finding out whether you have any recourse to claim any financial compensation. That's just in the Championship. What about all the Premier League sides? You lose so much money. It changes your life as a club when you get relegated from the Premier League. And there's other clubs as well who didn't maybe make the Champions League. They maybe finished fifth instead of fourth. They maybe lost out on prize money because they didn't finish. They finished 13th instead of 12th. So it could go absolutely everywhere. In terms of the actual sanctions as well, that's a labyrinth by itself because, again, no precedent. I think they'll be scrambling around now. There's a football regulator coming down the road. That's at the heart of this. There's a football regulator coming down the road. The Premier League wanted to prove, Bethany, we are capable of handling one of our own. When they step out of line, we can pull them back into line. Don't you worry about that. We don't need a regulator coming along telling us what we can and can't do. We're capable of governing our own affairs. Now, you can argue the toss either way from that one, but I think that given what they created at the very beginning with these rules, I'm wondering now, given that everything that's happened and all the speculation we're going through, I'm wondering whether they're thinking deep down whether it was all worth it.
1: It's a real shame, Aidan, isn't it? Because football's, like most people, I don't know if I'm speaking for everyone here, but I feel like most people love football.
3: Yeah.
1: Most people get behind their team,
3: yes,
1: whether it's in football or any sport, really, like in the Olympics. But like in the Olympics, doping spoils it.
3: Yeah.
1: Cheating spoils it. In this case, the money
3: doping's a key word.
1: Has spoiled it.
3: Because Arsene Wenger said back in 2009, he said it in a press conference that I was in, he said, this is financial doping. He said, soon, every Premier League club will be owned by multi-billionaires, and yet still three of them will be relegated. That was quite prophetic. Exactly everything that he predicted came true. Arsenal, one of those clubs, along with Tottenham, who sold their best players to Manchester City down the years, how are they in a position to afford them by circumventing the rules? Arsenal had to manage their own financial husbandry. Absolutely right. So did Tottenham Hotspur. They had to do it. They had stadiums to build. Arsenal spent £650 million on theirs when they moved to Ashburton Grove in 2006. Tottenham moved into the White Hart Lane Stadium in 2019. It cost them a fortune.
2: While we've got you here, some breaking news on the Tyson Fury fight.
3: Yes, exactly. It affects me, really, because I've just booked a hotel for the big fight. But look, he's claiming, well, the Daily Mail are claiming anyway, that Tyson Fury says Anthony Joshua is pulling out of the fight. We're not clear of the reasons yet. I'm going to try and get in contact with the promoter, Frank Warren, to find out what is happening. But we'll maybe bring you something more about that later this hour.
2: The fight is scheduled for
3: December the 11th, 2 a.m. in Cardiff. So it's going to be under a roof. It's going to be pretty chilly that night.
2: Right.
3: Don't know how I'm going to do updates for you.
1: Damn.
3: I've got my coat on.
1: Yeah, get yourself outside.
3: Okay, get a nice scarf.
2: Do it from your hotel room. We'll never know the difference.
3: No.
1: Oh, goodness me. We've looked forward to this for so long now.
3: Let's see. Look, sometimes you have to take what Tyson says with a pinch of salt. I mean, he used to retire every other day when I was covering his stuff maybe 5-6 years ago. So let's just see what's at the bottom of it.
2: I wouldn't tell them that to his face.
3: No. You can do that.
1: Okay, moving on then. The price of diesel has surged across the UK as the impact of the war in the Middle East is felt across the country.
2: Well, it comes as Donald Trump considers restricting US diesel exports, which Britain has becoming increasingly reliant on.
1: And with just 42 days of stocks left, could we soon run out of diesel? Well, I can speak now to GB News reporter Doogie Beattie. Doogie, thanks very much for joining us this morning. Can you talk us through the latest, please?
4: Well, I mean, I'm here in Ballygowan, my own home village, and really here it's £1.95 a litre of diesel. That is horrific, and that's actually lower than it is in some parts of Northern Ireland. Some parts there are over £2 a litre, and that is really important not only for us in Northern Ireland but also for you in the UK. Northern Ireland feeds millions and millions of mouths in the UK directly and millions more indirectly. And it mostly comes from here because we are so rural. But we also depend on that HGV network. Some of those lorries are doing about 10 miles to the gallon, you know, 4.5 litres in a gallon. That's a lot of money. It's a serious price hike. And that is passed on to the consumer. Now, we have a lack of refineries inside the UK for diesel oil. I think we're down to four. There's one in Scotland that isn't running at its full capacity. And Northern Ireland depends on one in the south of Wales. So there's no competition here. And even if you get the crude oil out of the ground, you cannot get it refined. And that we've seen that with aviation fuel and home heating fuel, of which we're also very reliant on here because we are so rural. And earlier on, I caught up with Sammy Wilson, the MP, to hear what he thought.
5: Well, Northern Ireland is very reliant, of course, on diesel and heating oil. First of all, most of the goods which are consumed in this and bought in this supermarket and store behind us will be imported from GB, brought in by lorries. A lot of the production from Northern Ireland is taken out of Northern Ireland food production sector. We produce a lot of food for the rest of the United Kingdom. It goes out in lorries. So there's a heavy usage of diesel oil for our transport, for supplying the goods that we purchase, and also for supplying the goods that we sell abroad. Secondly, of course, about 60 to 70% of households in Northern Ireland depend upon heating oil to heat their homes, and of course that's affected by the price increases as well. And then with Northern Ireland being a very rural area and farming being such a big industry, then those farmers are heavy users of diesel oil as well. So all of those things mean that the cost of living impact of the increase in the price of diesel hits Northern Ireland much more heavily than other parts of the United Kingdom.
4: Well, you can see that the tax on diesel fuel is actually a tax on food, whether you like it or not. And there's been calls for the VAT to be taken off the fuel quite substantially, but that's okay in the other parts of the UK. Of course, Northern Ireland, we are held in that protocol situation, and we have to stand by the VAT that is aligned into the Republic of Ireland, our European neighbour. So to get VAT schemes, return schemes going in Northern Ireland is very, very tricky. It has to go through ministry. Special cards have to be released, and it actually eats up into the cost or into the benefit of that VAT being removed. But, you know, we're now living in the 1970s. 1979, I remember it well. You know, the Iran, the republic that arrived then. I mean, then there was about 4.5 million barrels per day coming through the Strait of Hormuz that was being stopped going in to the markets. Now there's about 11 to 12 billion or million barrels per day not coming in to the markets. But it doesn't matter that it's crude oil. It was crude oil then. We don't have the capacity to refine that because of net zero over the last 10 to 15 years. There's been no investment in those refineries. And we are now finding it really hard, not only in Britain, but right across Europe, because of the lack of refineries. And if we look at people like Kerr in the community, these people that go out every day looking after those that are kept at home, their fuel costs are also going up, and it continues on and on, which will mean that people will look for pay rises. And those costs will be going on to our food. And really, right now, Britain and Europe are at really being held hostage by the lack of their own refineries.
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2: And it looks absolutely beautiful there. Mm. I think wee Doogie's getting a suntan there, on one side of his face at least. Let's get the full forecast with Alex Deakin.
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7: Morning, welcome to your latest weather update from the Met Office here on GB News. Bit of a fresh start out there this morning, but overall a fine day for the last Saturday in September. Sunny spells for most places, and most of us will have a dry day as well. We saw some rain overnight, of course, staying in the southeast, but not a great deal, leaving behind a legacy of cloud first thing. Well, that should break up to bring some sunshine, and then sunny spells for most. There'll be showers through much of the day over northern and western Scotland, and certainly by this afternoon, some showers moving through Northern Ireland. The odd one for North Wales, northwest England, but most of England, Wales, much of southern and eastern Scotland, dry and bright. Quite windy with those showers in the far northwest, making it feel quite cool. Elsewhere, temperatures high teens, low 20s. Not as warm as yesterday across the southeast, but still generally above average. Now, the showers getting quite lively, I suspect, through this evening across the Highlands and the Western Isles. Some heavy downpours possible, but they should tend to come and go because the brisk breeze pushes them through. Same goes for Northern Ireland. A few showers zipping through here during this evening. The odd one possible in West Wales, maybe northwest England, but most of England and Wales dry and fine through this evening. And with largely clear skies and light winds here, we will see things turning a little cool, maybe even some mist and fog. But a bit more clouds starting to spill up from the south. We'll always keep some showers going in the northwest of Scotland, but most places having a largely dry night tonight. Where we've got the clear skies, we'll turn coolish. Towns and cities just about staying in double figures, but some rural spots into single figures. And there will, again, also be a little bit of mist and fog here and there. Now, Sunday's going to start dry for most, but we will tomorrow see a bit more rain, certainly spreading into Northern Ireland through the morning, then into western parts of Scotland, West Wales, South West England. Could be some heavy bursts of rain mixed in with this. Bit of uncertainty on the timing of the rain coming into South West England. Much of eastern England, though, likely to stay dry for at least most of the day. And quite warm here again, with temperatures maybe 23 or 24 Celsius.
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11: George Russell is on pole position for today's Azerbaijan Grand Prix after a stunning qualifying lap, finishing more than 0.8 of a second ahead of Ferrari's Charles Leclerc. McLaren's Oscar Piastri qualified third, while championship leader Kimi Antonelli suffered a setback. Russell was surprised by the size of his advantage, describing it as possibly the biggest qualifying margin of his career. Speaking after taking pole, the Mercedes driver said it felt particularly good after a lengthy wait. He praised the car's performance and described his final lap as the perfect lap. That's the latest sport. For more, go to gbnews.com.
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0: 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It's 8:23 and our story this... Sorry, I've lost my train of thought. Mark, help me out.
1: Yeah, well, we, you know, life obviously can change in a split second. For Danny Mavor, that split second became a life-changing reality when he was involved in a motorcycle accident in 2019 that left him paralysed from the neck down.
0: Well, Mavor has just completed his biggest challenge yet, having travelled 79 miles across Scotland's coast over 3 days.
1: Well, fresh from the challenge, Danny joins us now. Good morning to you, Danny. Well, congratulations. Well done.
2: I mean, good morning.
1: How did you do it? Just talk us through it.
2: Good morning, Mark, Bethany. We started on Wednesday morning and it was a case of heads down. Bottom up and off we went, and I just kind of focused on the path in front of me and relied on the trustworthy team, the crazily trustworthy team that just so everyone around me, from the men on the ground to people, you know, behind the scenes, and people helping me with the route planning and equipment planning, and the camera guys, as you can see, taking lots of superb pictures. So it was really a team effort, albeit single decision on the path.
1: And Danny, is this a souped up version of your normal chair? It looks a sturdy old thing.
2: Yeah, so this is an XT4. It's an all-terrain wheelchair, all independent motors and suspension. As you can see, huge big tyres. Quite a comfortable piece of equipment. Very capable, especially. A confession. It wasn't quite 79 miles. That's a. It was about 71 and change, and then all the trees that fallen down and. Things we had to double back and come back on ourselves, just not enough time to get anyone out to remove the trees from the path. So I think the real route was about 72 miles, but the chair was fully capable. There wasn't a single roll of the wheel that it wasn't able to do, besides fallen trees. So that was obviously not many people could.
1: I think we can get over these guys. We can let you off with the odd mile or two, Danny. Yeah.
0: Danny, you served with the Royal Scots Dragoon Guards in Iraq. Can you talk us through the accident that's put you in this chair?
2: So I served quite a while ago, 2005, with Scots Dragoon Guards. These guys, my old commander and troop sergeant and things like that, and some of the guys that I was on the ground with in Iraq, they just, after 5, 10, 15 years, some of them just turned up to show face. And I say show face, but they were the life and soul and spirit of some of this, or most of this journey. All of the team that we created for the Coast to Coast Challenge were in awe of my army buddies, so it was a real support. But it was a long time ago I served in Iraq, but yeah, I guess some of the grit and resilience you learn from the army itself was used just in general, just to get through some of the pain barriers and just to get up and go in the morning, 3-4 a.m. in the morning, with very little time to get organised to get on the starting line every day, so that we weren't coming home in the dark and the rain and the cold. But we did nonetheless. We came back in the rain, the cold and the dark, but we still got it done because we had the right boys and girls on the ground.
1: And you're raising money, obviously, Danny. You got a Just Giving page, and then we're going to put the details off that app. They're a very generous lot, the audience for JB News. So, just tell us about your Just Giving page.
2: So just giving page, like you said, if you know you could advertise it, that would be hugely appreciated. Maybe my idea of a target is a little bit unhinged, but I do understand the necessities behind equipment for tetraplegics and equipment and therapies and rehab centres, etc. So, but like you say, your GB News viewers are very, very generous, and the pages there, you know, go on, you can read a little bit about myself, the story, Regain Charity, the charity for tetraplegics around the UK. And I'd just like to apologise because I have only just come off the route, like it feels like half an hour ago. I drove home from Inverness last night, got in my bed, I've been shaking into a position this morning, so
0: you don't need to apologise for that, Danny. It's an absolutely incredible feat for anybody, but especially someone who uses their chin to move that big hefty chair around. I mean, congratulations to you, and it's incredible the money that you're raising for other people in your position as well.
1: And what part of God's own country are you in at the moment? You see, you come down from Inverness.
2: Yeah, so I'm in Scotland, but I live in Bishopton in Erskine. I'm looking out to, fortunately, a beautiful blue sky this morning.
1: Wonderful.
2: It was the case as well. We were expecting a lot of terrible weather. We got just basic average Scottish, you know, horizontal rain, a few bit of wind, bit of rain. It was actually really nice on the face sometimes to get the elements instead of it just facing the sun. So I was enjoying the true get up and go, you know, feeling again that I've lost and loved from the past that I used to have, being a soldier or just being a guy that used to climb mountains, you know, nothing too crazy, but I just, and you know, getting back out there was the, so Scotland up in Inverness was where the Great Glen was where the 71 odd miles was taken place.
1: Yeah, I've been down the Great Glen, and listen, I would recommend that to anyone actually as one part of the world to go and visit. If you're here in the UK, go up to the Great Glen, down from Inverness down to Fort William. Just absolutely beautiful.
2: It is absolutely beautiful, and it was especially beautiful this time around with the sun and some of the rain settings and looking over the Loch Ness. It was stunning.
1: Wonderful. Listen, thank you very much indeed. Inspiring, Danny. And I hope lots of people, as I'm sure they will, because as I say, our audience is very, very generous, that they'll give to you at your GoFundMe page. Just give
2: well,
1: me a page.
2: I really appreciate any acknowledgement, any awareness, and of course, any donations are superb. Thanks for listening, guys.
0: Thanks so much for joining us, Danny. Thank you. Have a good day.
1: All the best, buddy. All cheers.
2: Right. Take care. Thanks.
0: Okay, it's time for the Great British Giveaway now, and there's still time to grab your chance to become our biggest winner of the year so far with a brand new motorhome and £35,000 in tax-free cash. 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
3: 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Entrance must be 18 or over. Lines close at 4 p.m. on the 23rd of October. We may call the winner live after all entry routes have closed. Please check the closing time if listening or watching on demand. Good luck.
0: still to come. We're joined by the former FA and Manchester City chairman, David Bernstein. That's up next.
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0: Welcome back. Manchester City have been found guilty of all but one of the financial rules set out by the Premier League.
1: Yeah, a huge breaking story this overnight. An independent tribunal has reportedly reached decisions in 115 of the charges against the club. Sanctions could include points deductions, fines, even expulsion from the league.
0: Well, we're joined now by Aidan McGee, who can talk us through what we know so far. What are they guilty of?
2: Well, look, let's just strip it back, and we've got David Bernstein to speak to in a moment, so I'll try and pace it as quickly as possible. Well, 115 charges, as you both say, failure. 54 of them is taken up with the failure to provide accurate financial information between 2009 and 2018, during which time they won three Premier League titles, of course. A further 35 are covered under the failure to cooperate with the Premier League investigations between December 2018 and Feb 2023. That's when it all came to light, of course. And a further 14, a failure to provide accurate details for player-manager payments between 2009 and 2018. I've covered it fairly extensively in the last couple of hours. Let's bring in the former FA and Manchester City chairman, David Bernstein. David, thanks very much indeed for joining us this morning.
3: Good morning.
2: What was your reaction, first of all, when you heard the news breaking yesterday?
3: I was pretty shocked, to be honest. I mean, I was sort of half expecting this, but to actually hear it, presuming that this has not got, we'll come back to this later, but the chains on appeal, I was pretty shocked because, as you say, I've been chairman of the club, but more importantly, I've been a fan of the club, a supporter for 70 years, you know, lived and died by their results since the 1950s. And it's a big part of my life, as it is of all of City's fans. And, you know, I'm shocked really as a fan, and I feel very sorry indeed for our supporters who've been wonderful, our wonderful supporters of the club through thick and thin. So it's a bad day.
2: They were told that it won't be long before we hear about the sanctions. What do you feel in your sort of experiences in football governance? What do you feel would be feasible?
3: Well, my experience doesn't stretch to this exactly. And I don't want to really predict what the sanctions will be. I think all I would say is that if these charges are upheld, this is a problem on a massive scale. And I think that a monetary penalty will not be enough. I don't want to say more than that, but I think money, particularly with a club with the wealth that City has got, would not be sufficient, unfortunately. And believe me, I say that with great sadness.
2: You said earlier in the week, I heard you on the radio saying that there could be political influence in this as well. I mean, we know that Boris Johnson was intervened when the Saudi takeover of Newcastle happened back in 2021. Do you think that could be the case this time, given that City are basically run by an Emirate country?
3: Well, I sincerely hope not. It's a little bit above my pay scale. I sincerely hope not. I mean, interestingly, when the independent regulator was being appointed, at one stage, the wording of the appointment said that the regulator would have powers, but not if it interfered with the national interest. Now, that sounded really bad, and in fact, it didn't get through with that wording, I'm pleased to say. But the point you're making is a good one. I don't know the answer to that. You wonder how the owners feel now. I mean, this has been great PR for them up to now, and now they're faced with this sort of massive scandal. You wonder how they will react. And similarly, you know, what's the position of the board? I mean, at the end of the day, the board of directors are responsible for the running of the club and for the actions of the club. If this is all upheld, I have to ask, are the board fit and proper persons to run a Premier League club? And again, the independent regulator may have something to say about that.
2: You mentioned the regulator there. How much of this was, at the outset, designed to kind of to keep the regulator at bay, to prove the Premier League this is, that they could govern one of their own and that they didn't need intervention from elsewhere?
3: What a good question. I was intending to speak about that down the road, because the powers of the regulator are not quite what I thought they would be when I was advocating it for many years. And, you know, this process with the Premier League does smack a little of marking your own homework. you know, this panel, you know, is independent. I'm sure it is. They've come up with an independent result. By the way, the panel's operated in secret. We don't know who the panelists are, which is absolutely against normal sort of rules of British justice, where you always know who the judges and so on are. And it, you know, that also smacks a little hypocrisy on behalf of this country, because when Infantino the other day tried to do his deal, his very, very bad deal in secret, we were very critical of that. You know, things have to be in the open. So the fact that this panel has done its work secretly and is appointed by the Premier League, you know, doesn't seem ideal. Although I have to say, they've obviously come up with a very independent result.
2: And just on the Premier League there, David, to what extent do they have to be careful here? Because having invented these rules to keep their own financial positioning, you know, to keep the integrity of the competition as it should be, they're in danger of shooting their own product, aren't they? This is one of the best exports this country has seen in the last 20 or 30 years.
3: Well, absolutely. I mean, the Premier League is a shiny light for this country. But, you know, I'm a great believer that the might is not right, you know, and that the wall of money that City happens on mustn't protect them. And they have to be treated as any other Premier League club would be. You know, this stuff about the Big Six and all that stuff, I think that's very, very wrong. I mean, I think whatever happens, but yes, you're right. This is bad. Listen, it's bad for City. It's bad for the Premier League. It's bad for English football. It's bad for the country. So there's no good news coming out of this. But I think at least now where we are, it has to be dealt with quickly and properly. You know, and without any consideration for relationships or governments or whatever. Otherwise, I think the Premier League will fall into disrepute if that isn't dealt with absolutely properly.
2: Just quickly, David, as a Manchester City fan, I mean, I spoke to a few City fans in the last sort of 24 hours or so, and they were saying to me that what football was really concerned with at the start was that City upset the cartel. To what extent do you think that's true?
3: No, I don't think that's true at all. I think it's wonderful that the City managed to progress in a way so quickly. But may I say one thing, that I'm not the basic rules that City seem to have broken, I'm not in favour of them. I don't think that this is maybe for another day, but I don't think the regulations as they are right, because they do protect the cartel to some extent. And you take a club like Newcastle, who are constrained and not able to move as fast and as quickly as their owners might like. So I'm not actually in favour of the system, but it is what it is, and it has to be adhered to. So no, I don't think what that sort of I think City have not. I mean, if all this is verified and City do not win an appeal, then I think they have to face the music.
2: Thanks very much indeed for joining us. David, I haven't seen you since February 2012 when I was outside your house doorstepping you. Thanks for being kind to me that day.
3: I'm sure you're sitting more comfortably today.
2: Good. Thanks very much indeed. Take care.
3: Bye.
2: David Bernstein there. Yeah, he's absolutely right. I mean, you know, City will have to face the music if that's indeed going to happen. And he's a fan saying that as well.
0: Aidan, thanks for that. We'll speak to you in a bit. Still to come, the head of the BBC has said he's open to AI presenters. Oh dear. Find out more next with Pete Price and Nikki Hodgson. But first, here's a European forecast.
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7: Sunday sees some outbreaks of rain across Corfu and Crete. A few showers also possible in the Canaries, but most of Italy and Croatia will have a fine sunny day. There's the threat of showers moving up across the Canaries. Most of Spain and Portugal dry, fine and sunny with light winds. Sunny skies for Mallorca. Lots of sunshine for Italy and Croatia, but some heavy rain over a few of the Greek islands. That will move away, so things turning sunnier here by Monday. At the same time, a bit more cloud heading towards Barcelona.
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0: Welcome back. It's almost 10 to 9, but we're going to go through the papers with broadcaster Pete Price and author and broadcaster Nikki Hodgson. We could be out of a job soon, couldn't we? The BBC says they could hire AI presenters.
1: Oh my goodness. When AI started to be a threat to mankind, the one thing that they said would be okay was very human work. So we thought that meant the thing we do, which is being very human, we weren't replaceable. But now, a BBC boss, Matt Britton, has actually said that the BBC wants to experiment with using AI presenters. And I know that the BBC is always trying to save money, and there's always kind of rounds of redundancies in order to do that. But how can someone in the industry, you know, kick us to the curb? I just think it's atrocious. It's so upsetting.
2: It's getting so advanced these days, it's very difficult to tell the real thing from AI. We've brought into the studio an AI version of Pete. So let's see how it gets on.
0: Don't do that, because people will leave you.
2: It's
3: interesting they say this story about the BBC. There are certain companies already, radio companies, who are using AI for weather forecasts, for promos, there's already about 200 jobs gone from one, I'm not saying which company, but one major company. I think it's absolutely terrible, things like this. But I have a podcast, The Very Best of Pete Price, and my producer found two AI voices and made a whole podcast of talking about me for 40 minutes, and it's unbelievably scary.
0: Yeah, really.
3: Unbelievably scary.
2: Well, you're scary in real life, so I can't imagine what an AI version would be like.
0: I think the worry, though, is you pay for what you get, and if one of the, it might be cheaper, like you were saying, the BBC is trying to save money, but if one of these AI presenters decides to go rogue and says something that isn't programmed to see, people at home will probably believe it.
1: Right, so I mean, like, you can imagine it's quite good for pre-programmed stuff where you have some editing capacity. But yeah, a live AI presenter. I mean, AI can hallucinate, right? We use that expression, it's like a tech term, but imagine that your AI presenter just goes completely off tangent and starts feeding mass false information that scares an audience.
0: Yeah.
1: You know, I'm thinking about like Orson Welles, like War of Worlds, and how much that terrified a nation. You can imagine someone saying, oh, there's going to be a bomb and blah, blah, blah, and then everyone believes it.
3: Can I say, when you said about going rogue, I asked, seriously, when I got my Alexa, I said, Alexa, who's Pete Price? And it came back with a third-rate disc jockey from Liverpool. And I unplugged it. I was absolutely horrified.
2: Well, I would, Alexa.
3: Don't.
0: Oh, dear. It is concerning. I mean, I know the advancements, you know, in medicine and technology could be great, but I think in terms of this, do people really want to tune in and get their news from a robot?
1: Well, that's what I wonder, because, you know, there's still a value in being human.
0: Yeah.
1: Even if AI is more sophisticated and able to do X, Y, and Z, actually what makes us human is our fallibility, and it is the errors that we make and the beauty that creeps out of that. So, yeah, I mean, I'm all for getting rid of this BBC producer, perhaps, but I don't know. I mean, it's just really curious to me.
2: I mean, at the end of the day, if you can't trust the national broadcaster, the BBC, to have, you know, proper presenters there, they're going to AI. What incentive then basically does commercial television and radio have to stick to full-fledged normal presenters?
3: But with the cutdowns with the BBC anyway, it's going to be scary of what's going to go and how many local radio stations might actually go, which were the backbone of new
1: and always
3: radio.
1: The first target, every time it's cuts, it's always local radio that suffers with
3: always. They've already slaughtered some radio stations, and it really is very scary, and AI is just another nail in the coffin.
0: Yeah. But then they talk about devolution, and you know that the region's kind of not sponging, to use one for a better word, from London. But if we take work away from the regions, what do we expect? We should read this statement from Matt Britton at the BBC, the Director General. He said, "We want to experiment with this tech and understand what it can do and what it can't do, but I'm here because I believe in human creativity. I don't think anything we do should be replaced by artificial intelligence. I think there's lots of places where AI can help us make the license fee go further, but also help us in our decision making and creativity. But it is not a substitute for humans.
2: I don't know. An artificial intelligence driven director general might just be the very thing.
3: And anyway, save a great deal of money.
0: AI, see you in a bit.
2: Thank you very much.
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5: Morning, welcome to your latest weather update from the Met Office here on GB News. Bit of a fresh start out there this morning, but overall a fine day for the last Saturday in September. Sunny spells for most places, and most of us will have a dry day as well. We saw some rain overnight, of course, east Anglia in the southeast, but not a great deal, leaving behind a legacy of cloud first thing. Well, that should break up to bring some sunshine, and then sunny spells for most. There'll be showers through much of the day over northern and western Scotland, and certainly by this afternoon, some showers moving through Northern Ireland. The odd one for North Wales, northwest England, but most of England, Wales, much of southern and eastern Scotland, dry and bright. Quite windy with those showers in the far northwest, making it feel quite cool. Elsewhere, temperatures high teens, low 20s. Not as warm as yesterday across the southeast, but still generally above average. Now, the showers getting quite lively, I suspect, through this evening across the Highlands and the Western Isles. Some heavy downpours possible, but they should tend to come and go because the brisk breeze pushes them through. Same goes for Northern Ireland. A few showers zipping through here during this evening. The odd one possible in West Wales, maybe northwest England, but most of England and Wales dry and fine through this evening. And with largely clear skies and light winds here, we will see things turning a little cool, maybe even some mist and fog. But a bit more clouds starting to spill up from the south. We'll always keep some showers going in the northwest of Scotland, but most places having a largely dry night tonight. Where we've got the clear skies, we'll turn coolish. Towns and cities just about staying in double figures, but some rural spots into single figures. And there will, again, also be a little bit of mist and fog here and there. Now, Sunday's going to start dry for most, but we will tomorrow see a bit more rain, certainly spreading into Northern Ireland through the morning, then into western parts of Scotland, West Wales, southwest England. Could be some heavy bursts of rain mixed in with this. Bit of uncertainty on the timing of the rain coming into southwest England. Much of eastern England, though, likely to stay dry for at least most of the day. And quite warm here again, with temperatures maybe 23 or 24 Celsius.
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8: 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Entrance must be 18 or over. 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

0: Good morning. Backlash mounts after the Prime Minister blamed Brexit for the small boats crisis.
1: Yes, on the eve of the Labour conference, the Housing Secretary, Angela Rayner, is also weighing into the immigration debate, apparently criticising the Home Secretary's migration visa crackdown.
0: Well,

0: David Bernstein. In fact, no, that's the last hour. I do apologise about that. I'll be updating you later this hour.
1: It was so good, we're going to do it twice. GB News exclusive reveals that Britain could be just one shock away from an all-out energy crisis. We're in Northern Ireland, where diesel costs are spiralling.
2: And forget Italy, a British pizzeria has just taken the top spot at the prestigious Pizza Awards, but does it actually live up to the hype?
3: The pizza is a very good one. Can I take another one also?
4: It's up there. I'd give it like a 9.5.
5: That is better than Naples. And I've been there many times. It's very good.
6: A coolish start out there, but bar the odd shower, most places having a dry and a bright day today with some sunny spells. We are looking at some wet weather moving in across the country tomorrow. But join me later for all the details and your weekend forecast.
2: It's just gone 9 o'clock. I'm Bethany Elsie.
1: And I'm Mark White. Welcome along to your Saturday edition of GB News Breakfast. Just in case you didn't know it was Saturday, of course, you might have been thinking it was Sunday. So we like to be factual here.
2: Well, it is Saturday, and it's also the eve of the Labour Party conference. And Andy Burnham has ruled out an early snap election after polls showed the government would lose its majority.
1: Well, the Prime Minister also blamed Brexit for the huge surge in illegal migration, claiming a loss of collaboration with neighbouring countries made it harder to stop channel crossings.
2: Meanwhile, Minister for Housing Angela Rayner has criticised the Home Secretary's plans to make it harder for foreign workers to claim permanent residence in the UK. Well, we're joined now by GB News' political correspondent Olivia Utley. Good morning. So no election then?
7: Well, it's all kicking off this morning, isn't it? You've got a rift at the very heart of the Labour Party, right at the top of Cabinet. And in the meantime, you've got Andy Burnham saying last night that he will not be planning a general election anytime soon. I think it is true that Andy Burnham doesn't plan to have an election soon. But I wonder if he will actually stick to his word. And what exactly does soon mean? I think we can safely rule out an election in the next 6 months or so. But we're not actually due an election until 2029. Could we be looking at one perhaps in the latter half of 2027? There are lots of compelling reasons for Andy Burnham to call an election. One of them is he's got almost too big a majority. That sounds like a really strange thing to say. But often prime ministers find that it can be really, really difficult trying to corral that many people to vote in favour of government policy. Particularly on controversial issues. Keir Starmer on the welfare bill, for example. There were so many left-wing backbenchers in his parliament that he was unable to push that through. He probably would have been grateful, actually, for a bit of a smaller majority. The other reason, of course, is that Andy Burnham is very, very tied by Labour's 2024 manifesto, promise not to raise taxes on working people. Well, raising VAT, national insurance and income tax, those are the quickest ways to get some money into the Treasury coffers. And that is money that Andy Burnham desperately needs. £5 billion black hole in the defence budget. Plenty of other little black holes scattered around, looking at probably £10 billion altogether. He doesn't plan to reform welfare. That would be a bit more sort of low-hanging fruit, if you like, to get a bit more money going. But without that, there are very, very few options. Treasury officials now sort of scrabbling around behind the back of the sofa, as it were, to find little pockets of cash. But the money's essentially all gone, not to mention Britain's enormous borrowing costs. 30-year gilt yields recently reached an all-time high. Borrowed £1 trillion, and the cost of servicing that is more than the entire education department. So, to cut a long story short, there are lots of reasons for Andy Burnham to call an election, get himself his own mandate, write his own fiscal rules, be able to perhaps have a smaller majority. The big risk, of course, is that he loses that majority altogether. And that big MRP poll that came out yesterday shows that Labour would be the biggest party, but would be 85 seats short of a majority. That might not matter that much. You've got SNP under John Swinney that's quite keen on Labour. They might ask for a second referendum in exchange for their backing. You've also got the Lib Dems. I mean, Ed Davey and Andy Burnham, there's not that much between them. And on issues like social care, they're very much singing off the same hymn sheet. Lib Dems have 72 MPs at the moment. So you could be looking at some sort of coalition.
1: Yeah, but this is the difficulty, isn't it? As problematic as a stonking majority.

0: he could be at times, it's going to be more problematic when you're trying to keep together a coalition who, yeah, they might be cooperative on some issues, but maybe not on others, and maybe a price that the SNP may demand for being part of a coalition is that they have another referendum on independence north of the border.
1: Well, exactly, and you could also see Andy Burnham having to shell out a lot more money for Scotland. If you remember the 2017 Theresa May confidence and supply deal with the DUP, that was a lot of money she ended up giving to those 10 MPs and their constituencies and Northern Ireland in general. So there's a lot of things that Andy Burnham has to weigh up here. I suspect, though, in sort of 6 months to a year's time, he might find himself so frustrated by all the constraints imposed on him by his predecessor, Keir Starmer, that he might just decide it's worth the risk.
2: There might be some fractions within the Labour Party as well, which might end up forcing Andy Burnham to call for election if he can't resolve it. But Angela Rayner doesn't seem very happy with Shabana Mahmood's visa plans, does she?
1: No, she doesn't. And the problem with Angela Rayner, she is a sort of charismatic politician. She's got a base of people who really, really like her in Parliament. But she says what she thinks, and she doesn't seem to feel that bound, and she didn't in Keir Starmer's government either, by collective responsibility, which is the idea that all government ministers have to be saying the same thing, that the sort of party line. She has criticised Shabana Mahmood's plans for immigration, saying it would be really tough on care workers. You've got Lisa Nandy this morning having to defend Shabana Mahmood, but in defending Shabana Mahmood, she is criticising her cabinet colleague Angela Rayner. This is always the issue with Angela Rayner. She's a bit of a loose cannon.
0: OK, well, you mentioned Lisa Nandy. We can, I'm delighted to say, cross over live to the Secretary for Culture, Media and Sport. Lisa Nandy, thank you so much for speaking to us this morning on GB News Breakfast. Can I ask you, first of all, about Andy Burnham saying that there will be no general election anytime soon? What does anytime soon mean, though? Is that just this year? Could it be next year?
3: Well, we don't have fixed elections in the UK, as you know, but the next election has to be by 2029. I think Andy's been really clear that he's not planning to call a general election anytime soon. He's not planning to call an early general election. And the reason for that is because 2 years ago, we were elected on a major promise to change this country, to make it work for people again, to put people back in control of their own lives, their communities, their public services, and to make life not just better and easier for people, but actually create a sense that this country is going places and that people can be a part of it and benefit from it. And we've got work to do to deliver on that. You'll hear more from Andy about that this week in Liverpool, but I think he's right to say that this is not about Labour. This is not about whether we've seen a bounce in the polls and we think that an early election might benefit us. Our eye is squarely on the people of this country and delivering for them, and that's why we've ruled out an early general election.
2: So Andy Burnham says he wants to tackle the cost of living head on. We obviously have the budget coming up next month. He's currently bound by Labour's 2024 manifesto pledges not to increase tax on working people. How on earth will the budget come up? Will the Chancellor deal with those manifesto promises and tackle the cost of living head on?
3: Well, I can't preempt what the Chancellor is going to do, but I can tell you that both he and Andy Burnham have been absolutely clear that we have to make sure that we ease the cost of living pressures, which also includes the very high tax burden on working people. We have to live within our means, and we have to make sure that we're growing the economy. Now, these things are difficult to do, but I'll give you an example of difficult choices. When we first got elected, I made the difficult decision to close the National Citizen Service. That was a hard thing to do. A lot of young people had been through it. They really had benefited from it and they cared about it. But we didn't believe that that in the end was the best value for money for a generation in crisis. And today, because of that decision, I'm able to announce that we're rebuilding the damage that was done to youth work and youth activities across the country with the biggest injection of cash and investment into youth work in a generation. That's only possible because we made difficult choices, and we will continue to do that.
0: Angela Rayner has said today that she feels that the migration changes that are being brought in by Shabana Mahmood, at least some of them, are unfair to those working in the likes of the care centre. Is she right?
3: Look, I heard when you were discussing this earlier, the sort of commentary that you can either side with Shabana Mahmood or Angela Rayner. I have to say to you, is that both of them are friends of mine, and I've discussed this issue with them along with many others, both as members of the cabinet and when Angela was on the back benches. I think we all agree that those people who come to this country and care for our relatives, every one of us in the cabinet has been touched by that. The Prime Minister spoke about it very movingly recently in relation to the death of his father. We are enormously grateful to those people. We will treat them properly, we will pay them properly, and we will treat them with respect. But citizenship is not an automatic right. It is something that is earned, and is earned over many years. And the Home Secretary is setting about restoring confidence in the immigration system by making those rules firm and making those rules clear. She's consulting on what happens to those people who are already here, because she recognises that they came under different rules and may have different circumstances, and she will set out our response to that shortly. But she's right to take care with this, and I think that does pay respect to what Angela Rayner has said in the past, which is that those people deserve our gratitude. There's no quarrel about that in the cabinet. There's just a very real imperative to get a grip on our immigration system and make sure that we have firm and clear rules and restrictions on who can come here, who can stay here, and who can contribute.
2: I mean, that sounds great in practice, Lisa Nandy, but getting a grip on the immigration system, particularly when it comes to the number of migrants travelling over the English Channel in small boats, it is a pretty mean feat. I mean, on Wednesday, we saw the highest number of small boat crossings in a single day. 781 migrants arrived here. What is the Prime Minister going to do about that?
3: Well, it's what we're already doing is we've signed a returns agreement with France, so we're able to remove people more easily or turn them back. We're taking action to disrupt the criminal gangs that smuggle people
2: across. But is it working, though? Sorry to interrupt you. Is it working, though, if on Wednesday we saw the highest number of people come over the channel on any given single day this year?
3: Yeah, I'd say to your viewers, hand on heart, yes, I do believe it is working, because this summer we saw the lowest level of small boat crossings in 6 years. That is not an accident. That's because we've done the hard yards, not just to disrupt the criminal gangs and to sign that returns agreement with France, but also because of some of the work that the Home Secretary is doing, sending a message loud and clear to people in the country that there will be tough rules, they will be enforced. And while we welcome people to come here and to contribute, we won't put up with people coming here illegally. There are safe and legal routes to reach this country, and if you decide to abuse that, then you can expect to face the consequences. What I won't do, though, is I won't do what I've seen many, many politicians of other parties come on your show and do, and pretend that there is one simple solution to solve this problem overnight. People have been made false promises by their politicians for too long. We are pulling every lever at our disposal to make sure that we get a grip on this system. We're going in the right direction, and we've got more work to do. We won't hesitate to do it.
0: Okay, finally, Secretary of State, because I know you've got a dash, but with your sports hat on, could you give us your reaction to the news about Manchester City, the fact that they've been found in breach by the FA of so many of the charges that they face, and what you think the potential sanction could or should be?
3: Well, it's obviously enormously significant, this, and with huge repercussions potentially, not just for Manchester City, who, you know, at its most extreme could find themselves expelled from the Premier League, but for the whole of football as well. Manchester City contests these charges. I've obviously been in contact with the Premier League, with Manchester City and with other clubs as well. We want to see this resolved swiftly. There is a process to go through. Manchester City are appealing. They've got the right to do so, and that needs to be held heard fairly, and they need to be treated fairly. But obviously we are concerned that the integrity of the game is at stake here. Football matters to millions of us. It's the Premier League is one of our greatest exports. It's one of the things that we are brilliant at as a country, and we need to see this resolved as quickly as possible and as fairly as possible, so that fans can have confidence in the game that they love.
2: And just before you go, can I ask you about the news this morning that the BBC is potentially considering using artificial intelligence presenters? I mean, could we be out of a job soon?
3: I don't think you guys are going to be out of a job anytime soon. I'm not sure AI could give any of us as tough a grilling as you do on GB News.
0: I think the jokes would be more original.
3: They might. I mean, we can laugh
2: about it, but it is quite serious, isn't it? Do you think they could be trusted? What if one of them goes rogue?
3: Yeah, look, it is a serious issue, actually, and there is a lot of concern across the creative industries and many other industries besides about what AI can potentially do with its profound and far-reaching consequences to society. That's why we say as a government that we're going to be far more proactive, we're going to be present in this debate, investing in technology as a force for good, but also not hesitating to take legal action to protect people in this country from adverse consequences. We've already done it in some fields, whether it's on device level controls or protecting young people from social media, but we are not neutral in this debate. We will make sure that technology, whether it's AI or anything else, is a force for good that supports people's lives, supports great jobs, and doesn't undermine people as they contribute to the future of our country.
0: Okay, Lisa and Andy, I know you've got such a busy day, so we really do appreciate you sparing the time to come on GB News Breakfast. Thanks again.
2: Thank you. Okay, well, we're still joined by Aidan McGee to continue the discussion about the news about Manchester City and all of these charges that they've been found guilty of.
4: Yeah, 114 out of 115, Bethany and Mark. I'll just give you...
0: What did you make of what Lisa and Andy said?
4: Fairly obvious, to be honest with you. I mean, actually, she could have done with saying that at the beginning of the process back in February 2023. That said, it's not her fault or anybody else in government that it's taken so long. Man City have obfuscated. They defended themselves. They spent £100 million, I think, between them, both sides, on the legal battle here. But we understand that sanctions are going to be meted out fairly soon. Then there'll be an appeal from Manchester City. I just don't think Manchester City have got much of a grounds for appeal, just because the charges are black and white. You either did them or you didn't. You know, shouldn't really be much grey area in between them.
0: Well, they've had 3.5 years of looking into the process. So, I mean, it would be a bit unforgivable if we went into a very significant appeal process afterwards.
4: Yeah, well, you know, I was talking to a very senior sports lawyer about 3 weeks ago, and he said to me he felt that it's taken on, you know, he's actively involved in big cases right now. But he said to me, given how long it's taken, he said that he would be surprised if when the news comes out, which did yesterday, that the appeal wasn't contained within that. It appears that actually, no, the appeal is still to come. That might actually help the Premier League in some ways, because if that can be dragged out to the end of the season, we might reach a point in time where relegation, changing clubs from league to league, might be a little bit more easy in the close season, as opposed to trying to work it out now. We're in September and we're only a month into the season.
2: We are only a month in, and should they be allowed to continue playing in this league? I mean, they've been found guilty of 114 charges.
4: Yeah, but the sanctions are already known by those inside football, so we're waiting on them to come out. We'll see what they are. We don't know if relegation is actually part of it. I think relegation would muddy the water so much that it might be more convenient for all parties to give them a heavy fine. Now, as David Bernstein said last hour, the former chairman of the FA, former chairman of Man City, Manchester City fan since 1955, he said that messing around with the relegation and promotion would be an absolute nightmare. But if City are guilty, they should face everything that comes at them.
0: God, it's so messy. I mean, how would you feel if you were one of the lower divisions, suddenly having Manchester City plonked within your division? But not great if you're hoping for promotion in that division.
4: People are saying, why don't you relegate them below the professional framework? Well, the professional framework mostly considers clubs in the Conference League, the National League now, which is extraordinary because, I mean, how far do you go? I don't think relegation will happen. I think it'll be a hefty fine. I think there'll be bans on transfers. I think there'll be points deductions, relegation, even allowing for the fact that other clubs will have all their great grievances and will be launching their own cases as well. A Championship club said to me earlier on they're going to look into their situation later on in the week. So given all that, I don't think they want to add to the problem by starting to relegate sides, and that will infuriate some people because relegation and points deductions are the only things that really, really affect very rich clubs like Manchester City.
2: Well, yeah, exactly. If you've got the money, fines don't really do much, do they?
4: No.
2: Okay. Aidan, thank you very much.
0: Thank you, Aidan.
2: Shall we have a look at the weather forecast?
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6: Morning, welcome to your latest weather update from the Met Office here on GB News. Bit of a fresh start out there this morning, but overall a fine day for the last Saturday in September. Sunny spells for most places and most of us will have a dry day as well. We saw some rain overnight, of course he's staying in the southeast, but not a great deal, leaving behind a legacy of cloud first thing. Well, that should break up to bring some sunshine and then sunny spells for most. There'll be showers through much of the day over northern and western Scotland, and certainly by this afternoon some showers moving through Northern Ireland. The odd one for North Wales, northwest England, but most of England, Wales, much of southern and eastern Scotland, dry and bright. Quite windy with those showers in the far northwest, making it feel quite cool. Elsewhere, temperatures high teens, low 20s. Not as warm as yesterday across the southeast, but still generally above average. Now, the showers getting quite lively, I suspect, through this evening across the Highlands and the Western Isles. Some heavy downpours possible, but they should tend to come and go because the brisk breeze pushes them through. Same goes for Northern Ireland. A few showers zipping through here during this evening. The odd one possible in West Wales, maybe northwest England, but most of England and Wales dry and fine through this evening. And with largely clear skies and light winds here, we will see things turning a little cool, maybe even some mist and fog. But a bit more clouds starting to spill up from the south. We'll always keep some showers going in the northwest of Scotland, but most places having a largely dry night tonight. Where we've got the clear skies, we'll turn coolish. Towns and cities just about staying in double figures, but some rural spots into single figures. And there will, again, also be a little bit of mist and fog here and there. Now, Sunday's going to start dry for most, but we will tomorrow see a bit more rain, certainly spreading into Northern Ireland through the morning, then into western parts of Scotland, West Wales, southwest England. Could be some heavy bursts of rain mixed in with this. Bit of uncertainty on the timing of the rain coming into southwest England. Much of eastern England, though, likely to stay dry for at least most of the day. And quite warm here again, with temperatures maybe 23 or 24 Celsius.
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11: George Russell is on pole position for today's Azerbaijan Grand Prix after a stunning qualifying lap, finishing more than 0.8 of a second ahead of Ferrari's Charles Leclerc. McLaren's Oscar Piastri qualified third, while championship leader Kimi Antonelli suffered a setback. Russell was surprised by the size of his advantage, describing it as possibly the biggest qualifying margin of his career. Speaking after taking pole, the Mercedes driver said it felt particularly good after a lengthy wait. He praised the car's performance and described his final lap as the perfect lap. That's the latest sport. For more, go to gbnews.com.
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0: Welcome back. It's 26 minutes past nine, and now, apparently the world's best pizza is being served right here in London.
1: Yes, a British pizzeria has just taken the top spot at the prestigious 50 Top Pizza Awards, beating restaurants from across the globe, including, of course, in Italy.
0: But what makes London pizza the best in the world, and does it actually live up to the hype? Well, GB News' Tara Goodsell went to find out.
2: In this kitchen, the world's best pizzas are made. But it's not in Naples or in New York. This is Napoli on the Road in London. It's been run by Michele Pasquarella for 10 years, and the pizza here has just been crowned best on earth at the 50 Top Pizza Awards.
3: When they say Napoli on the Road is the best pizzeria in the world, I was like, what's going on here? I can't believe it. I'm so proud to have a pizzeria in London, and I'm so proud to say they're finding London as the best spot in the world for pizza.
2: The chefs here believe it's their dough that gives them the recipe for success.
3: If you eat our pizza and you cut with a scissor or with your hands, you can see that in the crust is a lot of air, so it's empty. That means that the dough is good.
2: It's the first time a British pizzeria has won this award, but it takes more than a good base and a crispy crust to win. More than 1,000 anonymous inspectors from around the world judge pizzerias on the whole dining experience, not only the quality of the pizza.
4: We don't know who they are, so we're trying to aim for the best every day, okay? 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
5: This pizza has been crowned best in the world, but what do people here in London think?
6: The pizza is a very good one. Can I take another one also?
7: It's up there. I'd give it like a 9.5.
8: That is better than Naples, and I've been there many times. It's very good.
9: Wow.
10: Can I finish?
8: It's just fluffy and crispy at the same time.
11: It's pretty good. I've had better, but yeah, it's not bad.
5: Can you try this pizza for us?
6: Look at that. What is this one?
5: So what would you say if I said that's the world's best pizza?
6: I would say that's a lie. I feel like I make better.
2: The restaurants say they're now having to turn down over 4,000 bookings a day, and there still are queues out the door to get a taste of this pizza. But thankfully, they did manage to find a spot for me.
5: Thank you so much.
2: So I could find out whether British pizza really is better than Italian.
5: Wow, this looks delicious.
2: Tara Goodsell, GB News.
0: Oh, it looks so good.
1: It does. It makes me very hungry. I wonder if they do breakfast pizza, bacon, egg, sausage.
0: Oh my gosh, that sounds so good. Distracted by food now. But we do have to talk to Doogie Beattie, who's in Northern Ireland, where the cost of diesel has reached a record new high.
12: Yes, I'm here in Ballygan. It's nearly October, and it's a beautiful morning. Everything looks perfect, except the sign on the filling station that says 194.5 per litre for diesel. And that is cheap in Northern Ireland at the moment. We'll have more right after the break.
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18: Now you're seeing live pictures of Pope Leo. He's in Paris. He's there for a four-day visit. He arrived yesterday and met with France's President Emmanuel Macron. He's about to give an open-air mass in front of roughly 500,000 people.
1: Well, and never let it be said that the Pope is not relevant, because just in the last day or two, he was warning of the threat to the world, potentially, from AI, the fact that it needs to be regulated, more tightly controlled. Very concerned about that. But, you know, France, of course, many, many Catholics in that country will be delighted to see the Pope on this papal visit to Paris. So just about to give that open-air mass, preparing to come in the next half hour.
18: We'll bring you the latest on that throughout the day on GB News. OK, now the price of diesel has surged across the UK as the impact of the war in the Middle East is felt across the country.
1: Well, it comes as Donald Trump considers restricting US diesel exports, which Britain has become increasingly reliant on.
18: And with just 42 days of stocks left, could we soon run out of diesel?
1: Well, we can speak with GB News reporter Doogie Beattie, who's in County Down for us this morning. Doogie, really, really worrying situation with fuel prices generally, but diesel in particular at the moment.
12: Yes, Mark, this is a real problem. A tax on diesel, price hikes on diesel, is actually a tax on every single thing. You know, should that be the price of food? Our farmers are running tractors here, probably about 220 litres a day through them, and that produces the food. And of course, Northern Ireland supplies about 6 million mouths in Britain, and many millions more indirectly into Britain, because our main output here is agriculture. You can see there, 194.5 a gallon. And that is here in the centre of a small village that has a shop to subsidise it. You go out to some of those independent garages that don't have big shops, it's over £2 a litre. And it's not just the Strait of Hormuz that's causing this, it's our inability to refine fuel. And I spoke with Sammy Wilson, the MP, on this very issue.
19: First of all, and we can't deny that the kind of big geopolitical things which are happening at the moment, the war with Iran, the closure of the Straits of Hormuz, etc., that's having an impact. But don't forget, once the oil gets out, it has to be refined. And as a result of the mad net zero policies that we have in the United Kingdom, we have closed down refinery after refinery after refinery. There's one refinery in the south of Wales which supplies the refined diesel to Northern Ireland. So there's no competition. And that's all, of course, because the government has targeted industry such as the oil refining industry because it believes it's polluting, it uses a lot of energy, and it contributes to CO2 emissions. And so they've been cruel to that industry. There hasn't been any new refining capacity generated in the United Kingdom in the last 25 years. So, and once you get the oil out of the ground, you've got to do something with it to make it usable in cars and vans and lorries and homes. And if you don't have the wherewithal to do that, then you are at the mercy of those countries where it can be done. And you don't have the competition which can keep the price down.
12: Now, Andy Burnham has said that the price of a barrel of oil has went up to about $106 a barrel. That's £79, roughly, a barrel, and that is causing prices to rise. He said there's not much he can do about it at the moment, and he won't do anything before the budget. So hopefully in the budget we can see something that will ease the price here and those rising costs. But of course, in Northern Ireland, when we start messing about with VAT, because we are kept inside the European zone, the customs union, if you like, that means that we have a very tricky situation dealing with VAT that stays in some sort of alignment with the Republic of Ireland. There is a massive meeting tomorrow in Moat in the Republic of Ireland where farmers and HGV drivers are talking about going back onto those protests that closed the Republic of Ireland down back in May.
1: Okay, Dougie Beattie even in County Down. Thank you so much. We'll speak to you later. Thanks, Dougie.
18: Well, staying on the topic of energy policy, a GB News exclusive has revealed that the UK is just one shock away from a major energy crisis following an extended period of global instability.
1: Well, they say the country's reliance on imported energy at high prices has placed mounting pressure on the economy and left it increasingly vulnerable to future shocks.
18: Well, with the story is GB News reporter Marcus Donaldson, who joins us in the studio now. Marcus,
9: guys,
18: tell us the details, please.
9: Well, yes, you're right. So we are just under half of our energy needs are met by the international market, 43%. And that's strategically relevant because within that, we've got some serious reliances. 60% of our gas comes from overseas. 55% of road diesel comes from overseas. Now, we've just been discussing how important and how expensive diesel is becoming. So how do we prevent serious material shortages in the UK? Well, the way the government does this and the way our companies do this is they pay through the nose to make sure those supplies keep coming to the UK. So we bid serious money on the international market and as insulated to households here through the price cap. However, that leverage is shrinking. As economies around the world rise and international events that shock the market, the war in Ukraine, the closure of the Strait of Hormuz become more common, it's just no longer financially viable for us to keep this up. More than that, the price cap does not protect businesses in the UK, particularly those that are energy intensive. And those are the exact businesses that we need to rebuild our armed forces and keep our infrastructure going. So it's a real tight spot. It's a crunch time we're in for energy, actually, in this country. And the impression I've been getting looking at this is a lot of naivety about how we've approached energy, and that's really coming home to roost now. Mm.
1: Yeah, I mean, Marcus, the more you look into this, the more wrong-headed this energy approach of successive UK governments has been. Yeah. And it's not just the price issue, it's also the impact on the globe, on the climate, of having to have all of these fossil fuels shipped in with all of the emissions that that creates as well. It's just, it's surely this, if anything, just adds to the impetus to get some more of these oil and gas fields operating again within the North Sea.
9: Absolutely, and that certainly would help. The thing is, that takes time, and time is something we actually don't have right now. We're really in a critical moment where we need to make changes quite quickly. And one of the things I've been hearing about is storage. Now, the UK, in terms of how it stores energy, is well behind comparable countries in Europe. So at the moment, if there was an energy shortage, the UK could supply about 22 days of need in the UK, energy needs. That's compared to, for example, Germany, it's 88 days, France, 103 days. So that's quite a significant difference. And We do have storage facilities. Rough, which is just off the Yorkshire coast in the North Sea, is huge underwater. Gas storage, be basically underused completely. Centrica is saying they want to invest $2 billion in that, but they need the government support to do it. So that's something that we could just do just now to fix this crisis. But I mean, it's something that we really need to look at. And I think you've got energy levies piling on companies, you've got these energy costs. And I think that it's naivety. We really need to recognise that we are in a new era of global politics. Mm. President Trump is saying he wants to ban exports of diesel, or is looking at it. Russia's going to ban exports of diesel because they are completely being hit by Ukraine. So we need to recognise where we are in the world and how we respond to that.
18: All right, Marcus Lansdowne, thank you very much for bringing us that story. Okay, now, still to come on Breakfast, would you pay £420 for a toothbrush? Well, there's just one on the market and it's not even working.
1: Yeah, we'll go through that in the papers with Nikki Hodgson and Pete Price, who's always got the brightest of smiles. That's coming up after your European forecast.
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23: Sunday sees some outbreaks of rain across Corfu and Crete. A few showers also possible in the Canaries, but most of Italy and Croatia will have a fine sunny day. There's the threat of showers moving up across the Canaries. Most of Spain and Portugal dry, fine and sunny with light winds. Sunny skies for Mallorca. Lots of sunshine for Italy and Croatia, but some heavy rain over a few of the Greek islands. That will move away, so things turning sunnier here by Monday. At the same time, a bit more cloud heading towards Barcelona.
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0: Welcome back. Good morning. It's 14 minutes to 10. Let's take a look at the newspaper front pages.
1: The Daily Mail leads on Andy Burnham ruling out an early election, accusing the Prime Minister of bottling it after a new poll suggested Labour could lose its majority if the government went to the polls.
0: The Times reports that Housing Secretary Angela Rayner has hit out at the Home Secretary's proposed visa reforms, calling them un-British.
1: The Express leads on the PM blaming Brexit for the rise in Channel crossings, claiming Britain hasn't helped itself.
0: And finally, in The Telegraph, Sir Ranulph Fiennes' family and friends call for urgent investigation after allegations he's been illegally placed in a series of care homes under a fake name by his wife.
1: Well, we're joined once again by the wonderful Pete Price and the very, very wonderful Nikki Hodge.
2: Honour. Thank you. I'll take that.
1: Shall we talk about this story in The Telegraph, first of all, about air conditioning, all the more relevant given the summer we had.
2: Oh, my goodness. But this story, it says nearly all homes will need aircon by 2080. That's eon's way.
0: Yeah.
2: I mean, don't we all need it by next summer?
1: Half a century.
2: I mean, it's just kind of, I don't really understand where they get these reports from saying, oh, you know, we're going to work towards this vague goal, a bit like how we talk about climate change and net zero and all the rest of it. But the reality, the actual hard reality this year was that life was unbearable without aircon for most people. And, you know, it's going to affect absolutely everything we do, productivity. There's no signs that it's going to abate. We've got to get real. Our houses are built all wrong. They're built for warmth. They're built to keep heat in. And we've got to start thinking in a different way.
3: But the expense of air conditioning is scandalous.
2: Yeah.
3: Parliament's just had air conditioning put in. Everybody laughed at him. They're not laughing now. But he went in. I've got to tell you. He went, the plasterers have been in. Great job. Fabulous. Love what you've done. Where's my vents? They plastered over every vent because they've never seen air conditioning before. Seriously, you couldn't make that up, could you?
0: Pete, you're right. The expense financially
3: scandalous.
0: Is a lot, but the expense in terms of society is even bigger. I mean, schools had to shut during heat waves this time because kids couldn't concentrate.
2: You can't work in obscene heat. You just can't. I mean, the cost of productivity in the economy is insane. We just have to accept we have to do it, and we have to do it in the next few years, not by 2080.
0: Not by in 54 years.
1: I mean, living in hot climates abroad, you see everywhere is air conditioning. It's much more manageable. Okay, it's going to add to the electricity, but...
2: But it's just how it's got to be. If you can't bear the heat to do anything, well, your life's not feasible.
3: But the units are...
1: Renewables will have all the answers.
3: The units are expensive, though. Really scandalously expensive. It's not cheap.
0: I'll tell you what else is expensive, though, Pete, and people are quite happy to spend their money on this, is Oasis tickets. This is a story in the Daily Mail.
3: Apparently, I've had a week and a half because I've just got me Mariah Carey tickets, which were scandalously priced. And Oasis, so he says, so what's annoyed me about this, he said he's not going to do dynamic pricing again, and he has. And for those that don't know what it is, it's when the cost is based on the demand. Well, we know the demand's going to be ridiculous. I, by the way, have got my ticket. I was in the queue for 6 hours and I had my code. So I've got a ticket at face value, £170. I've been offered £3,000 for it, which I'm not going to sell it anyway because I don't do things. Well, I might. No, I won't. That was a joke. But they're going for £3,000. So whatever you do, and the touts, I think touts are the parasites of the world.
1: Mm. Unless they give you £5,000, then that'll be fine.
2: Right.
3: Well, £5,000, it's yours.
2: I don't care at all because I'm from the wrong side of the Pennines. As always, it's never been of interest to me, so everyone else can have at it.
0: You can save your money.
2: I'll sit
0: on
2: the sofa and listen to
3: Ticket prices have gone scandalous.
2: We paid
3: £2,000 to go and see Dolly Parton. Sadly, she's passed away, so we never got there, but £2,000.
2: It's Nikki, bonkers money, yeah.
1: Can we talk about another story in The Telegraph? One that's a real sort of bugbear of mine is that Waitrose delivers food with a 24-hour expiry date. That is
2: Cheeky. It's so cheeky. So it's not legal, and, you know, it's all kind of within the bounds of what they're allowed to do. But if somebody delivers your shopping and you've got less than 24 hours to eat something like fish or meat or something else, and maybe that's like 10 items in your basket, not just the one thing that needs eating technically, and you didn't select it yourself, I'm sorry, but that's kind of hoodwinking you, isn't it?
1: Yeah.
2: I think it's really, really wrong. And, you know, shoppers have particularly complained about raw fish, mouldy peaches and overripe watermelons. I just think it's scandalous.
1: But it's not just Waitrose. I notice this with, you know, home deliveries from whichever supermarket.
2: It's very cheeky because we know what they're doing. They're getting rid of a stock they have in, and because there's no actual law against doing it.
3: You know, I think GB News should do one of their investigative journalist things on the whole thing of expiry dates, because I think a lot of them are rip-off. I'd love to know what actually these
2: expiry dates. I rarely pay attention to an expiry date. I go on like my personal judgment of what I think is going to be okay. I don't pay any attention to the numbers.
1: Of course, many people will be probably shouting at the screen, don't be so lazy getting home delivery supermarket.
3: I don't have them.
1: And get out and shop yourself.
3: I go and shop and I speak to people. I don't use automatic tills. I want to keep people in jobs. I love shopping.
0: Pete, I'm the same. I try and always go to a cashier and do the whole
3: thing. It keeps them in the job.
0: I like a little chat. I love having a chat.
3: Plus, I had one of those machines tell me off once.
0: But often you stood there for half an hour because everyone's doing the same thing, and in the end, I just give up.
1: Yeah. And Pete, do you ever go shopping for the £419 toothbrush? I think you must, because that smile
3: is just blinding. It's the Dyson £419. But the thing, this guy was so excited to buy it. What he described, and I love this description, as he said, he put it on, it's got a mouthwash thing in it, it cleans you. And he said, the mouthwash just went all over the bathroom, all over the skin, all over the mirror, completely covered out. It was like a tsunami in my bathroom with this toothbrush. How can you pay £490 for a toothbrush? Please, I'm sorry, please, mind you.
0: I mean, it is ridiculous. I mean, Dyson's known for its expensive products, the Hoover, the hair wrap, and now the £400 toothbrush.
2: Well, I've just never been able to afford
3: We've seen how big it is.
2: It doesn't even touch me as a subject, really.
3: It's a two-handed job. It's huge.
2: I know.
0: Dear me. Well, apparently it's also causing problems with teeth, so maybe you should have a look into it before you purchase one. Thank you both very much for joining us this morning. That's it.
3: I've loved these two. Love working with the three of us.
0: But stay tuned, please, because up next it's Saturday Morning Live with Olivia Utley and Charlie Peters.
1: Oh, we love these two as well.
4: Yes, it is indeed, and we've got a packed show for you coming up. We're going to be talking about all of those dramatic political developments. Is there a rift at the heart of the Labour government, or is Andy Burnham actually just testing the water in preparation for reversing some of those tough immigration policies?
5: And we'll also be discussing how resilient is Britain, as there are some looming questions about energy price shocks, serious concerns about British industry. We've got some warnings being issued to our reporter, Marcus Donaldson, and we'll also be discussing those charges that Manchester City is facing. Will this also force a showdown between Britain and the UAE? Plenty coming up, isn't there, Olivia?
4: Oh, there is so much coming up. Yeah, you won't want to miss any of that, so please don't go anywhere.
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7: Morning, welcome to your latest weather update from the Met Office here on GB News. Bit of a fresh start out there this morning, but overall a fine day for the last Saturday in September. Sunny spells for most places, and most of us will have a dry day as well. We saw some rain overnight, of course, east hanging in the southeast, but not a great deal, leaving behind a legacy of cloud first thing. Well, that should break up to bring some sunshine, and then sunny spells for most. There'll be showers through much of the day over northern and western Scotland, and certainly by this afternoon, some showers moving through Northern Ireland. And the odd one for North Wales, northwest England, but most of England, Wales, much of southern and eastern Scotland, dry and bright. Quite windy with those showers in the far northwest, making it feel quite cool. Elsewhere, temperatures, high teens, low 20s, not as warm as yesterday across the southeast, but still generally above average. Now, the showers getting quite lively, I suspect, through this evening across the Highlands and the Western Isles. Some heavy downpours possible, but they should tend to come and go because the brisk breeze pushes them through. Same goes for Northern Ireland. A few showers zipping through here during this evening. The odd one possible in West Wales, maybe northwest England, but most of England and Wales dry and fine through this evening. And with largely clear skies and light winds here, we will see things turning a little cool, maybe even some mist and fog. But a bit more clouds starting to spill up from the south. We'll always keep some showers going in the northwest of Scotland, but most places having a largely dry night tonight. Where we've got the clear skies, we'll turn coolish. Towns and cities just about staying in double figures, but some rural spots into single figures. And there will, again, also be a little bit of mist and fog here and there. Now, Sunday's going to start dry for most, but we will tomorrow see a bit more rain, certainly spreading into Northern Ireland through the morning, then into western parts of Scotland, West Wales, southwest England. Could be some heavy bursts of rain mixed in with this. Bit of uncertainty on the timing of the rain coming into southwest England. Much of eastern England, though, likely to stay dry for at least most of the day. And quite warm here again, with temperatures maybe 23 or 24 Celsius.
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11: 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Entrance must be 18 or over. 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

0: It's 10 a.m. on Saturday, the 26th of September. 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
1: We must restore fairness to our migration system.
2: Shabana Mahmood's crackdown on migrant visas has been criticised by Angela Rayner. This split at the top of the Labour Party is bad news for Andy Burnham on the eve of the Labour Party conference.
0: Elsewhere, the Prime Minister has blamed Brexit for the small boats crisis. He's standing by some very interesting comments about whether he'll call an early general election.
2: And there's been a major breakthrough in one of the most famous unsolved murder cases. Could Jill Dando's killer finally be identified?
0: And the world of football has been rocked after Manchester City were found guilty of over 100 breaches of the Premier League's rules. We'll be speaking to a top sports lawyer to find out what will happen next.
2: And forget Italy, a British pizzeria has just taken the top...
0: Speaking to a top sports lawyer to find out what will happen next.
2: And forget Italy, a British pizzeria has just taken the top

0: So it's the eve of the Labour Party conference. Some of us were expecting perhaps a German election to be called at the Labour Party conference. I think we could rule that out. But what is going on is this huge rift between Shabana Mahmood and Angela Rayner over immigration. Do you think we're about to see Andy Burnham throw out all of those huge immigration reforms which were supposed to stop so many people coming to the UK?
1: And it is that split, isn't it, on the retrospective application that seems to have frustrated so many on the left in the Labour Party. But unfortunately for them, those are the changes that people want changed the most, right? It's the health and social care visa that surged under the Tories. They talk all the time, Olivia, about the failures of the Conservatives. Here's an opportunity to deal with one of them, and suddenly they don't want to do it.
0: Well, exactly. And I suspect, this is just speculation, but I suspect that Andy Burnham himself doesn't actually much like Shabana Mahmood's immigration reforms. And I actually wonder if he put Angela Rayner up to it. But we'll discuss all of that and so much more. Do let us know what you think. Are you on board with Shabana Mahmood's immigration reforms? Are you not? Let us know. Visit gbnews.com/your say.
1: And you know what? We're going to start the programme now with more on this issue, on the migrant crisis and the major split in the government. Because Angela Rayner has criticised the Home Secretary, Shabana Mahmood's crackdown on migrant visas. And Ms Rayner says she has concerns about proposals to make migrants in social care jobs wait 15 years before they are eligible for permanent residence. Well, here is what the Culture Secretary, Lisa Nandy, told us earlier.
2: The Home Secretary is setting about restoring confidence in the immigration system by making those rules firm and making those rules clear. She's consulting on what happens to those people who are already here because she recognises that they came under different rules and may have different circumstances, and she will set out our response to that shortly. But she's right to take care with this, and I think that does pay respect to what Angela Rayner has said in the past, which is that those people deserve our gratitude. There's no quarrel about that in the Cabinet. There's just a very real imperative to get a grip on our immigration system and make sure that we have firm and clear rules and restrictions on who can come here, who can stay here, and who can contribute.
0: Very interesting. Well, we're joined now by the human rights lawyer, David Hay, to discuss this. David, thank you so much for coming on Saturday Morning Live. I mean, this crackdown on visas for people coming to the UK, 15 years instead of just the 5 years that it is at the moment for unskilled workers, that's basically the cornerstone of Labour's immigration policy, trying to fix some of those problems brought in by Boris Johnson in 2021. Angela Rayner is criticising that policy very publicly. Will she face any repercussions?
3: Good morning to you both. It's certainly going to be an uncomfortable party conference, I think. I mean, you know, you've got lots of divisions in the Labour Party fighting over immigration. We've got obviously the reforms that they're bringing in legal immigration, if you like. But also we've seen Lucy Powell also having a bit of a squabble over the boats with Shabana Mahmood as well. One saying that a few getting through is always going to happen, and the other saying it's not acceptable. So I think it's going to be very, very uncomfortable. That's for certain. But the Labour Party is facing the reality that something has to be done, and something has to be done effective, both for illegal and legal migration. And you know, it needs to be done. And I think that's the problem. You've got different divisions in the Labour Party. Shabana Mahmood sounds to me often more like a Reform MP than a Labour Home Secretary. And I think, obviously, Angela Rayner, the other end of the spectrum.
1: And David, we've heard Angela Rayner speaking to The Times, talking about foreign care workers moving their lives here to looking after our loved ones, and that this proposed set of changes would be un-British. It does sort of force the question here, is it un-British to change immigration rules? It does seem quite strange to suggest that you should automatically have a very quick path to citizenship if you come here on the health and social care visa. As a human rights lawyer who works in immigration, has that always been the case? Is there an automatic path to settlement for all people who come here on low-paid jobs? Doesn't seem un-British to me.
3: No, I think my view of the immigration system, you know, even when I trained in it a long time ago, you know, is that it's too often that the people that should be the ones we're attracting here and benefiting aren't, and it's abused by the wrong type of people. And that's the thing. And it's not changed. And I think, you know, we need to have a

0: fair immigration system that provides what the country needs, but is also fair to those going through it. And I don't think we're doing either at the moment. We're not helping provide what the country needs if there's shortages of immigration, that we can go and seek it abroad if those roles can't be filled here. But equally, it's not a fair system for those in it. And one of those areas that often is overlooked is where British nationals have married foreign partners and brought them here. It's very difficult for them to stay here. Things like that are overlooked, and there's lots of abuses in that area. But it's something that desperately needs changing, but it's needed changing for decades, Charlie. And I don't see anything realistically changing for the better. You're already seeing clear fights in the current government over immigration on every level, not just people coming across the channel, people already here, people that will be coming here. I don't see how those two viewpoints can actually marry together in one cabinet table.
1: I mean, we're telling this story as though it's Angela Rayner, you know, breaking free of the government line and being a bit difficult. Actually, Andy Burnham himself criticised Shabana Mahmood's immigration reforms before he came into government. It was a bit of a surprise to me that he kept her as Home Secretary. He probably did it because she is pretty popular and her reforms are quite popular. But actually, do you think that Angela Rayner and Andy Burnham are on the same side here? They don't really like Shabana Mahmood's immigration reforms. Do you think there's a chance that Shabana Mahmood gets forced out and these reforms get abandoned altogether?
0: I don't see them as natural political allies on the same, you know, on the same spectrum as a policy. Shabana Mahmood is, you know, the reason why I think she's quite popular, and the reason why they couldn't get rid of her is because she's saying what a lot of people want to hear. But I think that policy and the things that she's saying in terms of, which are very, you know, they are quite right wing, you would argue. Like I said earlier, they're more type policies you would expect from someone sitting in a reform government than someone sitting in a Labour one. She's not a natural ally with those policies if she genuinely believes in them with the people like Angela Rayner and Andy Burnham. They are opposites. It's going to be very interesting. I think it would be impossible to get rid of her at this stage because she is popular and she's saying tough, you know, she's talking tough on immigration, which is what I think a lot of people in the country want to hear right now.
2: Okay, human rights lawyer David Hay, thank you very much for your time this morning. Well, moving on now, we've also heard from the former business secretary, Peter Kyle. He's put the boot into Andy Burnham, although he said it's not a criticism of his government when he's told the BBC that the government isn't doing enough to boost growth. So let's speak now with political commentator Piers Pottinger, who joins us in the studio. Piers, these comments from Peter Kyle saying that there's not enough focus on growing the economy as much as there is on homelessness and social care.
3: Yeah, it's a bit rich coming from him, isn't it? Given that he was the business secretary, incidentally, preceded and succeeded by Jonathan Reynolds, the man who claimed to be a solicitor but hadn't passed his exams. Actually, this is indicative of this whole government. It's a total shambles already. We've heard about Angela Rayner criticising Shabana Mahmood. Peter Kyle, the man who was the business secretary, saying the government's not doing enough for growth when it hasn't actually changed the policy he was supposedly in charge of. You know, I don't know where these people, what planet they live on. The fact is, this country's growth this year will be, they're looking at around 1%, which is hardly here or there. But despite that, it's still better than most of Europe. And it's ironic that the Labour Party and Burnham and co. are also saying, we want to go back into Europe. We must go back into Europe. As if this is some sort of nirvana for the future. They also seem to think, rather like Burnham thinks the world is better in the 70s, which it wasn't, incidentally. It was horrible, those of us who remember it well and had to live through it. Now he's talking about going back into Europe as some sort of nirvana, as if it was like it was in the 2016. If you actually look at what Europe is like, it's a total disaster. And get joining that, only a madman would want to join Europe now and give up our sovereignty, give up our currency. For what? Most of the major parts of Europe, many of them, want to leave the EU anyway. It's an outmoded system. The EU is actually historically irrelevant now.
1: And you're absolutely right to say that our growth is better than quite a lot of European countries. Yeah. And actually, in the second quarter of this year, the UK growth was quite impressive, sort of surprisingly impressive. Is that because of what the government's doing or in spite of it?
3: It's in spite of it. It's actually thanks to the great British endeavour, despite everything that's thrown at it. I mean, it's absurd. The national insurance increase, the taxation, wealth departing the country. I think if you look at the UK Stock Exchange, it's the biggest outflow of overseas investment during the course of the last 18 months in history. That's a measure of the how much the overseas investors think of this country. And also, Burnham says he's going to re-industrialise Britain. What on earth is he talking about? What kind of industry? Where's it coming from? And how on earth is that going to work? Again, this man, you know, he's still... In some ways, I wish he had a relative who was a toolmaker, because as we got to know, more than anything, Keir Starmer will be remembered for the fact his father was a toolmaker. Andy Burnham will be remembered for the fact he was once the mayor of Greater Manchester. So far, he, as Prime Minister, he dithers, he jumps in. I mean, he wants to allow people in football matches to drink. I mean, it's all trivial little stuff.
1: He's suggesting, though, there might be some help for businesses at the next budget. I mean, that's something that Keir Starmer never really offered.
3: No, he hasn't. I mean, if there is some help, well, it'll be welcome. But I mean, again, you've got Healey, who
1: is... What would you like to see, just out of interest?
3: Well, I'd like to see Angela Rayner's employments bill scrapped. Mm-hmm. I'd like to see the national insurance increase reversed. And I'd like to see them not increase capital gains tax, because I think it's very important to encourage. And also, in terms of the business rates for a hospitality sector, that needs to go as well. But I mean, the question is, how is he going to fund all this? And I don't think Healey has a clue. I don't think the Treasury has a clue. And I mean, on Monday, when John Healey, or Lionel Jeffries, as I call him, because he looks exactly like him, I think his speech will be about as entertaining as the worst bits of Chitty Chitty Bang Bang.
2: Okay, well, I suppose a lot of businesses aren't looking for entertainment right now. They're looking for some clarity from the government.
3: Yeah.
2: And the government are saying that they're looking for good growth in every postcode, that they've got plans to improve the economy, that they want to engage more with business, but they do have major financial constraints around them, Piers. So this is the government position. They say that they're going to set out their plan for the country in the budget next month. Are you concerned about how there hasn't been any leaks from the budget? Because usually we get all sorts of attempts sort of trying out information. It's clear what's going on when the Treasury reveal information. There's nothing so far. Does that indicate a lack of thinking perhaps being generated?
3: Yes, I think they don't know. I think they're looking at everything. We heard that one of their big donors, Dale Vince, the madman who used to support Stop Oil and now apparently wants to start oil in the North Sea. I mean, what a reverse that is. But Dale Vince, who was one of the people inside Downing Street greeting Burnham when he became Prime Minister, and for his £5 million, that's what he got. Plus, he's put forward some tax plans, which apparently the Treasury are looking at seriously. Yet the Labour Party criticise other people for getting donations from individuals. I mean, Dale Vince seems to be driving the policy of the Labour Party.
2: Really? He clearly isn't. I mean, just a...
3: Well, I mean, they have said they're looking at his plans.
2: Yeah, looking at something seriously isn't the same as driving...
3: If you're inside Downing Street as a civilian greeting the new Prime Minister, that does indicate some degree of influence.
2: Perhaps not driving the policy.
1: His tax plans, Dale Vince can say whatever he likes. Andy Burnham is very, very constrained by that 2024 manifesto. That's why the government's sort of scrabbling around the sofa trying to find little taxes to raise because they can't raise the three main
3: taxes. Well, of course, again, if he had a real plan, don't forget Burnham said on day one he's got a 10-year plan. He said he had a 10-year plan.
1: Will he need an election to make that happen?
3: No, he hasn't got a 10-year plan, and you're quite right. If he did have one, he would have to call an election to get people to vote for that mandate. That's why, in some ways, he's hedging his bets and saying, oh, yeah, we're working on the 10-year plan, which is now what they're saying, and they're talking about coming out with it in November.
2: Yeah. But this week, Piers, we've heard not only from Peter Kyle making criticisms of the government and referring to his time in Sir Keir Starmer's government. We've also heard from Darren Jones, spoke to the New Statesman in the week, made some other criticisms of Andy Burnham. One of the main things we've heard from the Labour Party in recent years is that under the Conservatives, there was constant chaos and infighting, a churn of leaders. They are very much repeating the same strategy now, aren't they?
3: They are indeed, yes. And they are a fractionalised party. We know that. There's no unity. Ironically, the most unified party is probably the Liberal Democrats, who are completely hopeless anyway, with a leader who will say yes to anyone if he thinks he's going to get a job out of it. I mean, the Labour Party is a shambles. It's showing itself to be a shambles. I think we'll get a very predictable kind of conference. I mean, we've had Lisa Nandy doing the rounds this morning, talking about a subject that is not actually her brief. And when there are major achievements in her department, that her department covers, she remains silent. For example, when we've had some great British sporting firsts over the last couple of weeks, she has remained silent. Safi Osborne winning the St. Ledger only a couple of Saturdays ago, the first woman in history to win a classic horse race in Britain's second biggest spectator sport. And where do we have congratulations from our Secretary of State? We have silence, because she's too busy talking about 1,000 people going into youth, helping youth schemes, which is a nonsense.
1: Can I just ask you quickly about, I think it's very strange the way no one seems to be talking very much about Britain's debt problem. The cost of servicing our debt is now more expensive than the entire education department put together. Will there be anything to tackle that debt problem in this upcoming budget? Or again, is Andy Burnham just too constrained?
3: No, he lives in cloud cuckoo land. Don't forget, Greater Manchester, which he's so proud of, has the highest debt of any council in the country. His wonderful buses actually had to borrow £1 billion from UK taxpayers, and it loses £154 million a year. And he calls that a success. It's rather like someone who's maxed out on all his debt, but has no idea how he's going to pay it off, but just carries on spending anyway.
2: Okay, Piers Pottinger, political commentator, thank you so much for your time this morning. Right, it's 19 minutes past 10. It's time now for the Great British Giveaway. 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
4: 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UK only. Entrance must be 18 or over. Lines close at 4 p.m. on the 23rd of October. We may call the winner live after all entry routes have closed. Please check the closing time if listening or watching on demand. Good luck.
1: Well, coming up next, we'll talk about why women voters are turning their backs on the Labour Party.
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9: George Russell is on pole position for today's Azerbaijan Grand Prix after a stunning qualifying lap, finishing more than 0.8 of a second ahead of Ferrari's Charles Leclerc. McLaren's Oscar Piastri qualified third, while championship leader Kimi Antonelli suffered a setback. Russell was surprised by the size of his advantage, describing it as possibly the biggest qualifying margin of his career. Speaking after taking pole, the Mercedes driver said it felt particularly good after a lengthy wait. He praised the car's performance and described his final lap as the perfect lap. That's the latest sport. For more, go to gbnews.com.
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1: You're watching and listening to Saturday Morning Live with Charlie Peters and Olivia Utley. Plenty of you getting in touch on gbnews.com/yoursay. Many of you agreeing with Piers Pottinger. Great interview with Piers, says Coral North. Anne Webb says, I do love Piers, says it as it is. But here I have a comment from Maggie Hatcher, who says, Charlie Peters has turned into a proper lefty. I think, Olivia...
2: That's just how I describe it.
1: I hear it all the time. I think it's because I put forward the government's position. So... Maggie, I think you might be slightly off mark with that one. I was just giving Piers some challenge on what the government would say if they're here today. We had Lisa Nandy on earlier, but I'm the government representative pushing back on Piers Pottinger today.
2: Lovely job for you. We've got Paddy Barrett as well saying, Burnham wants to devolve power to local councils where the turnout is dismal. What a great idea. I do think that's a very good point, Paddy. I mean, so much power could be going to local councils and local mayors. At the last mayoral election in Salford, the turnout was 25%.
1: Yeah, rightly raised. Okay, very happy to say we've actually got some studio guests with us. We've got the political editor at The Critic, Henry Hill, and the broadcaster and journalist, Juditha De Silva, to go through all the papers with us. Good morning to you both.
3: Good morning.
1: Olivia, where are we starting?
2: Well, we're starting on this extraordinary story, Henry. I'm going to start with you on this. Jill Dando knew after 1999, obviously we had one suspect who was charged and then released, and now there's a new suspect has emerged because of CCTV.
4: Yeah, so this is following an investigation by the Daily Mirror, where essentially what they found is that a Serb assassin, who'd been working for the Serbian nationalists in the 1990s, sort of fit the CCTV footage to the extent that they had very grainy CCTV footage and the photo fit that was put together by eyewitnesses at the time. Now, the suggestion is effectively that about 10 days before she was murdered, Jill Dando fronted a fundraiser for Kosovan refugees. Serbia was, I think, perpetrating a genocide in Kosovo at the time. And the BBC did receive a call saying that the action was in response to that, in response to the alleged NATO bombing of a Belgrade TV station. So obviously the cold case officers have decided there's nothing conclusive yet, but there is evidence enough for them to reactivate the case. They're trying to digitise the footage so they can enhance it. If it is true, the man in question is already serving an 80-year prison sentence for conspiring to assassinate a Serbian president, but it would at least be closure for Jill Dando's family.
2: I mean, you've got to wonder, Juditha, why on earth that call was ignored. If the BBC received a call saying this is what it was about, why was that just brushed aside?
3: I think that's probably part of why the investigation has to be reopened, because what we kind of find with cold cases is that there tends to be structural error or administrative error, but then because things have evolved so much with efficiency and also tech advancements, you can look back at the failings of those who are managing the investigation, and that's something that should be looked at now. But also, when you look at CCTV footage, the kind of enhancements you're capable of doing now did not exist back then, and you couldn't risk indicting someone that you didn't have bulletproof evidence that they could be the suspect that you would convict. So you can understand, based on the stature that this Serbian assassin, I think it's Milorad Ulemek, had, Britain probably for political reasons wouldn't want to run the risk of having anything but a watertight case to put forward against him.
1: And what's interesting here, Henry, is a statement we've got from the Met about this update saying, or noting that there have been numerous reviews in this case. Mm. It seems like one of the breakthroughs that could be enhancing them here is CCTV stepping up its quality. They say that that's provided investigators with the opportunity to re-examine the original footage. So it's sort of not just, you know, capture changing, but actually enhancing how they can review what was taken in 1999.
4: Well, I think it's a sign of how far technology has come, because of course, zoom and enhance has been a feature of police procedurals forever, and it was always basically a myth because you couldn't do it. But now, actually, what they've been doing is they had to dig out the original CCTV footage, which is obviously on a tape somewhere deep in police storage. They've managed to locate it, which took time, digitize it, and that means that suddenly you can run a whole suite of software packages that were simply not available to somebody trying to manually enhanced footage in 1999, and that could be the real breakthrough.
2: It does seem extraordinary, Judita, just how many errors there appear to have been on behalf of the police on this. What went wrong, and will there be any fallout for the people who were involved?
3: I think there definitely will be fallout for a number of reasons, based on how high profile it was and the fact that there hasn't been a resolution. But then also, when you look at high profile cases, we're still having the same issues to this day. When an excessive amount of pressure is put on the police, where you have to get someone, there tends to be a mistake made, because it's a kind of pressure that they're not used to dealing with. And I even remember the Jill Dando case stopped the entire nation. So that's an exponential amount of pressure for them to, I don't want to say it, but I do want to say it, that it's not just get the right person, just get someone. And that tended to be what happened back in the 90s. And I could see that have been the case with this. But now, retroactively, there will have to be people who take accountability for making errors.
1: Okay, well, look, later on in the programme, we will be speaking to a detective who worked on that case with more insight on it. But let's move on to a story that leads many of the newspapers today, Henry. That's, of course, Manchester City being found guilty of just the 114 Premier League charges. This story is going to have major political ramifications, potentially, because of the relationship and the ownership, of Manchester City by Abu Dhabi and the UAE.
4: Now, if I step into your defence counsel role for just a second, they were charged with 115 allegations.
1: Yeah.
4: So they have been... And they would emphasise that they are still appealing, I think. So the process will drag on for several more months. But essentially, this is a really extraordinary story. So it's between 2009 and 2018. So a sort of 10-year stretch in which they won something like 9 trophies and numerous other things. It's been found that they were a flagrant breach of the Football Association's rules. The consequences of that can include being stripped of those trophies, sanctions, demotion. And that has, as you say, led into a sort of diplomatic snafu, because in lots of other countries, they don't really, like in Britain, it's actually not the case that the government can simply tap the FA on the shoulder and tell them to drop this because it's awkward. That is not the case in an awful lot of other countries. Mm. And I think that the Emirati government has persistently been like, why are you allowing this to happen? Are you sending some kind of message? And the British government's been like, no, it's just a genuinely independent institution making its own decisions.
2: That's so unusual in the football world.
4: But no one really believes it, because that's not how things are done.
2: Judita, it does seem absolutely extraordinary. This Man City, who have dominated the Premier League for so many years, do you think there's a serious chance? Obviously, it's still going through appeal and it will drag out, but serious chance of demotion from the Premier League?
3: I think that this is actually an existential crisis for the Premier League, because when you think about football globally, around the world, the Premier League is seen as the best league in the world. Every player wants to be able to play for a top team there. So you're dealing with the reputation of a very respected institution. They have to be seen to be merciless when it comes to the retribution for what has happened, because what you've essentially had is foreign money come into your organization, flout the rules, make up rules for themselves to stack the deck in their favor. But I think there needs to be a delineation between holding the people in the boardroom accountable and not holding the people on the pitch, because the reason they won those trophies is because the players are good. The reason they did so well is because they had good managers. You don't punish them for actual talent. The issue is you stacked the deck so you could assemble the best of the best, and that isn't fair. So I think that the boardroom should be a demotion, because you're sending a message to anyone who might think of considering doing the same thing. Don't you dare. Okay. And don't worry about diplomatic relations.
1: Well, look, I support Tottenham, currently 20th in the league. If there's anything that will boost us up to 19th, a little, points deduction could be helpful. But Henry, there is obviously some very serious discussion to take place on this about foreign investment and involvement in football. Chelsea Football Club, obviously bought up by Abramovich in the noughties, and that started this process, I think, of people with difficult backgrounds, shall we say, associating themselves with highly visible cultural icons, perhaps as a form of protection, making it harder for them to be targeted by governments back home and their people, perhaps. And maybe, some people in the Middle East have seen that as an option they can take as well. Lisa Nandy this morning is saying that football is owned by the fans. Clearly, that's not the case in Britain.
4: It's not. And I think there is a trade-off, because the amount of money that has been brought in has turned the Premier League into an extraordinary sort of global export that brings in, sort of generates tens of billions of pounds for the economy and in tax revenue and all the rest of it. But there is a trade-off there in terms of clubs being less accessible than they were and everything else. Ticket prices have obviously gone up enormously compared to where they were in relative terms in the 1990s. I think it is good that so far the government has not allowed diplomatic pressures to affect this kind of thing. Mm. in Abramovich's case, it was a little bit unfair. He was sanctioned after Russia's invasion of Ukraine, despite the fact that he's a committed opponent of the Russian government. But it's essential that the government continues for that to be the case, because if you establish very clearly that it doesn't matter who you are, you can buy a British club if you want, but the rules are the rules, eventually people will accept that. But the moment that you play a special favour for one party, you'll be expected to do it for everyone, and that is a very quick way to destroy the reputation of the club, of the entire Premier League.
2: Well, Henry, Judita, thank you very much. Lots more to come from these guys in the next hour, but still to come, we'll look at why more women and more voters are turning their backs on the Labour Party.
1: Also coming up on Saturday Morning Live, there's a stark warning that Britain is just one shock away from a major energy crisis. You're watching Saturday Morning Live on GB News. See you after the break.
5: Morning, welcome to your latest weather update from the Met Office here on GB News. Bit of a fresh start out there this morning, but overall a fine day for the last Saturday in September. Sunny spells for most places, and most of us will have a dry day as well. We saw some rain overnight, of course, he's staying in the southeast, but not a great deal, leaving behind a legacy of cloud first thing. Well, that should break up to bring some sunshine, and then sunny spells for most. There'll be showers through much of the day over northern and western Scotland, and certainly by this afternoon, some showers moving through Northern Ireland. The odd one for North Wales, northwest England, but most of England, Wales, much of southern and eastern Scotland, dry and bright. Quite windy with those showers in the far northwest, making it feel quite cool. Elsewhere, temperatures high teens, low 20s, not as warm as yesterday across the southeast, but still generally above average. Now, the showers getting quite lively, I suspect, through this evening across the Highlands and the Western Isles. Some heavy downpours possible, but they should tend to come and go because the brisk breeze pushes them through. Same goes for Northern Ireland. A few showers zipping through here during this evening. The odd one possible in West Wales, maybe northwest England, but most of England and Wales dry and fine through this evening. And with largely clear skies and light winds here, we will see things turning a little cool, maybe even some mist and fog. But a bit more clouds starting to spill up from the south. We'll always keep some showers going in the northwest of Scotland, but most places having a largely dry night tonight. Where we've got the clear skies, we'll turn coolish. Towns and cities just about staying in double figures, but some rural spots into single figures. And there will, again, also be a little bit of mist and fog here and there. Now, Sunday's going to start dry for most, but we will tomorrow see a bit more rain, certainly spreading into Northern Ireland through the morning, then into western parts of Scotland, West Wales, southwest England. Could be some heavy bursts of rain mixed in with this. Bit of uncertainty on the timing of the rain coming into southwest England. Much of eastern England, though, likely to stay dry for at least most of the day, and quite warm here again with temperatures maybe 23 or 24 Celsius.
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0: Welcome back. And in a GB News exclusive, the UK is just one shock away from a major energy crisis following an extended period of global instability.
1: Well, experts have warned that the country's reliance on imported energy at extortionate prices has placed mounting pressure on the economy and left it increasingly vulnerable to future shocks.
0: Well, with imported energy accounting for 43% of all usage in 2025, policymakers are now being urged to tackle the growing resilience gap. Well, we're joined now in the studio by GB News' digital reporter Marcus Donaldson, who got us this story. Marcus, tell us more.
2: Morning, guys. Well, exactly right. So 43% relying on international exports for our energy needs. Now, within that, you've got 60% of our natural gas and 55% of our road diesel. We've been talking about that today. The price of road diesel is hitting almost record levels at this point because of this huge global crisis we're in, and they're becoming more and more frequent. So how do we stop shortages here in the UK? Well, we pay huge sums of money to bring stuff in to beat other countries to the pip. However, that leverage in the international market is shrinking as other economies grow and ours sink. And we insulate households here with the price gap. However, not everyone is insulated. Among those are our companies, which are strategically important, especially those that are energy intensive. Now, one of those, CMEX, is a company in the Midlands, and Craig Williamson, the commercial director, spoke to us about exactly what's going on. Here's what he had to say.
3: If we don't protect the UK cement industry, we lose one of our critical national infrastructure components, and we will not be able to build the infrastructure that this country needs, whether that be housing, schools, defence, bases for our armed forces, energy, nuclear power stations.
2: So there we have it, yes. Yeah, so it's a real, real crisis. It's not just affecting those companies, it's affecting all kinds of things in this company. Our strategic infrastructure is really suffering here.
1: And that was a cement company that we were just talking to there. That's Craig Williamson from CEMEX in Rugby. Mm-hmm. You know, he was just talking about how central his industry is to so many others around the country, about building roads, building hospitals, bases for our armed forces. What might this mean in terms of these price shocks for other industries that you've been speaking to, getting some comments on? You got some responses from Roosie on this,
2: yes,
1: haven't you?
2: Well, exactly. And basically the point is that we don't have the fiscal room for this now. And there's between agriculture, between all these kind of all these kind of problems we have now, it's having a blossoming effect where, as you say, so cement is at the foundation of so many industries, from nuclear, so the kind of things actually that would increase our resilience, nuclear reactors, fuel refineries, the cement that we'd use to build that is becoming more and more expensive, and too expensive because of energy costs. And I think something that was really striking, speaking to various people in defence around the world, is its naivety. We had a period of relative global stability with America as a sole superpower, but that's changed now. China's competing power, Russia, Iran, lots of different spheres of influence. And that means that global stability is no longer guaranteed, and we really have to operate in that system now. We need to change our approach.
0: It's part of the problem. The fact that Britain has 43% of its energy is imported, that's a lot higher than similar European countries. And part of that is because of Britain's race towards net zero. We just don't have the gas and oil that we need. We also don't have the renewable power that we need. So we are more reliant on importing energy than other countries. So we're more susceptible to global shocks.
2: Well, interestingly, actually, some countries were actually less reliant. For example, Germany is more reliant on imports. France is not, because France has a very large nuclear infrastructure. But exactly, the net zero agenda is something that, obviously, in the long term, if it works, that would give us some resilience. It's homemade energy.
0: If it works.
2: Exactly. Well, exactly. It takes time. It takes a lot of investment. And we need solutions now, actually. This is the problem, is that we are facing these. I mean, that's the point, is that the war in Ukraine, the Strait of Hormuz, these crises, we are really being pushed to the brink here. Companies are pushed to the brink. Thankfully, households are just about getting by. But the price gap is going to increase, projected to 25% at a max in January. I mean, that's 400 extra quid each year for households. That's going to be really tough for people.
1: Marcus, in the intro, of course, we spoke about the experts who've been speaking to you about Britain's preparedness for, yes, energy price shocks. What are they telling you about Britain's general resilience in the face face of global crises, not just impacting energy, of course, but broader issues as well?
2: Well, I mean, it's something that we've been kind of talking about for the past few months, actually, is that there really is a real lack of resilience. And it's something that I think that, again, we go back to the naivety on it's a lack of what almost a kind of a return to what we had before, which is a real preparedness. When we had the Soviet Union as a competitor superior to the West, there was a spirit of preparedness, of having things in line, of preparedness for any kind of shocks. But that's just no longer the case. We've kind of let that ebb away now, seemingly. That seems to be almost routinely from all kinds of experts what's been told.
0: It reminds me of Nick Clegg saying in, what was it, 2010, that there's not much point building nuclear reactors because they wouldn't be giving us any energy until 2022 or something, would now be very helpful indeed. There is this massive lack of resilience here. What are the experts who you've been talking to been saying that the government should be doing in the short term to address this?
2: Well, as you say, those nuclear power exits, that would be fantastic. Opening up the North Sea would be fantastic. Jackdaw alone could reduce our reliance on gas imports by about 20%. So that'd be huge. However, it takes time and there's maybe some sluggishness in the legislature to get that done. Now, one thing that I've been told that we really could be looking at is storage. Now, the UK is way behind comparable European powers in terms of storage. So we have roughly at the moment about 12 days of storage that we could supply the energy needs of this
0: country.
2: That's
0: alarming, isn't it?
2: Compared to, for example, Germany, about 88 days, France, 102 days. So it's quite a significant difference. And of course, what that means is you can buy energy when it's cheaper in the summer, store it for the winter. Now, the issue in long term, though, is at the moment, it's not actually cheaper over the summer. So that's another thing we're going to have to get with, is that at the moment, there's a summer peak and a winter peak now.
1: Okay. Marcus Donaldson, digital reporter, thank you very much for your insight and for bringing us that story. Right, it's 44 minutes past 10, still to come here on Saturday Morning Live. We'll have the latest on what's been branded English football's biggest ever scandal.
0: Yes, Manchester City, as we mentioned a little earlier, have been found guilty of more than 100 breaches of Premier League rules.
1: But first, if you're in search of some holiday sun, let's have a look at the European weather forecast.
4: I forecast a perfect holiday in the sun.
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4: 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And no worries about our travel insurance.
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7: Sunday sees some outbreaks of rain across Corfu and Crete. A few showers also possible in the Canaries, but most of Italy and Croatia will have a fine sunny day. There's the threat of showers moving up across the Canaries. Most of Spain and Portugal dry, fine and sunny with light winds. Sunny skies for Mallorca. Lots of sunshine for Italy and Croatia, but some heavy rain over a few of the Greek islands. That will move away, so things turning sunnier here by Monday. At the same time, a bit more cloud heading towards Barcelona.
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0: to Saturday Morning Live with Charlie Peters and Olivia Utley, and we're covering the huge scandal that's brewing in English football.
1: Yes, Manchester City have been found guilty of an incredible 114 charges of breaking Premier League rules, although they were accused of 150, so it's not all bad. But it's sparking calls for them to be stripped of their titles and be relegated.
0: Well, City, who've enjoyed unprecedented success over the last 15 years, have been accused of various breaches, including payments to players and failing to provide financial information.
1: Well, City have always denied the charges and say the process remains ongoing with significant elements to be completed.
0: We're joined now by Richard Kramer, who's a senior sports lawyer at Arch Law. Thank you very much for joining us this morning. Now, what do you make then of the current state of play between Manchester City and this investigation? It's going to be quite a long and drawn out process. How will it go?
2: Well, it's been long and drawn out anyway. I think the actual arbitration process has gone on for 2 years. The irony with this is there's been no official comment from the Premier League or from Manchester City. There's clearly been a leak, which confirms, as you've just pointed out, that they're effectively guilty of 114 out of the 115 breaches. So the next stage will be probably an official announcement from both the Premier League and Manchester City. And then the key to this is the written reasons, which apparently runs to hundreds of pages. So we'll know a lot more when we actually see the written reasons. And then there'll be another hearing to determine the sanctions.
1: And then, of course, it's likely Manchester City are already saying that they are going to appeal. If they fail that appeal, can you tell us a little bit more about what these sanctions could entail?
2: Well, the Premier League have got very wide sanctions. They can impose a very significant points deduction. They could relegate Manchester City. And then there's going to be, no doubt, huge financial penalties, including a significant costs order. So we're talking hundreds of, well, I would say maybe £100 million plus of fines and payments of costs. But you could say that really is perhaps lower down the scale, because the biggest issue is what level of points deduction will be imposed on Manchester City. We don't know yet, but it could be a significant points deduction, which could lead to their relegation from the Premier League.
0: Richard, obviously there's a diplomatic element to this saga as well. We know the UAE raised these charges with the then Foreign Secretary David Lammy in a meeting in 2024. David Lammy then was said to have made it clear this is a matter for the Premier League, totally independent of the government. And also we learned that Foreign Office officials were seeking updates on the case under the previous Conservative government. It clearly matters a lot to the UAE and to our, and for our relationship with the Emiratis. How will that impact this investigation from a legal standpoint?
2: Well, I think the Premier League just will have to just really just treat it in isolation. They can't be influenced by any political pressures that are imposed from either government. Otherwise, it becomes farcical, because that means the Premier League is never independent. But one would imagine that behind the scenes there will be pressures. There is obviously a very healthy trade relationship between the UAE and the UK that I think will be impacted. But also, you know, we've got other aspects, because what Manchester City have done, and the owners of Manchester City, not only have they invested significantly in the football team, albeit there is this cloud hanging over them now, but also they've invested hugely in infrastructure around the Manchester City stadium. So it is a devastating blow for Manchester City, but it's probably also a devastating blow for the Premier League. It's clearly tarnished the Premier League in its entity. This is probably the biggest crisis the Premier League have ever faced, and all will be revealed. But there could be political pressure, but it's a dangerous game once you've got politicians influencing a governing body such as the Premier League.
1: Well, Richard Cramer, thank you very much for joining us on Saturday Morning Live. So many implications for so many different people. I wonder if Lisa Nandy is the person you want in charge of the culture department at a moment like this. Some people say she was shuffled out of her old brief because not being good enough.
0: Yeah, we should say today, we welcome foreign investment, but interference is not welcome. Pretty strong line there. We'll see how that goes down with the Emiratis. They seem pretty upset. They can't basically tell the Premier League what to do. We'll see about that. Right, lots more coming up on Saturday Morning Live today, including one of Andy Burnham's biggest critics clamping down. Clamping down on my.
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4: Hello there, good morning. Welcome to your GB News weather update from the Met Office. Plenty of sunshine around for today. Some rain in places as a result of some showery outbreaks of rain, and often quite windy towards the northwest. This is shown by quite a few more isobars on the chart here, but notice towards the south, high pressure holding on. So much lighter winds, and this is where we'll see the best of the sunshine. Where we could see some rain is towards areas of Scotland, Northern Ireland, perhaps northwest England, northern parts of Wales, but mostly in the form of showers, so there'll be plenty of sunny spells in between if you are unlucky enough to catch some rain. Often quite windy towards the northwest. That's going to make things feel that little bit cooler. Still fairly warm across much of England and Wales, though not quite as warm as it did get yesterday. Now to finish off the day, still some spots of rain, mostly towards western areas of Scotland, often quite windy here, and those winds will continue to strengthen through the course of the night. A mix of clear spells, also some showers across Northern Ireland, perhaps some showers just pushing into northwestern parts of England, the odd spot of rain still across Wales, and eventually starting to cloud over towards the southwest later on into the day. Now, for a while into the evening, it should remain mostly dry. We'll eventually start to see perhaps a little bit of mist and fog develop across central and southeastern parts of England and Wales. Showers soon merging into longer spells of rain towards the far northwest of Scotland. Still very windy here, a chance we could see some coastal gales and also some rain just about starting to edge in towards southern areas of Wales and southwest England. As a result of it turning quite windy, some cloud across the skies, that means it's not going to be turning too chilly overnight. And eventually it will turn more unsettled, heavy outbreaks of rain pushing their way eastwards. We could see some hail or also some thunder, particularly towards the southwest towards the end of the day, and it is also going to be quite windy, particularly towards the west. Still fairly warm, highs reaching into the mid-20s.
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9: 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UK only. Entrance must be 18 or over. Lines close at 4 p.m. on the 23rd of October. Please check the closing time if listening or watching on demand.

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0: Welcome back. It is 11 o'clock on Saturday, the 26th of September, live across the UK. 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
2: Shabana Mahmood's crackdown on migrant visas has been criticised by Angela Rayner. This split at the top of the Labour Party is bad news for Andy Burnham on the eve of their party conference.
0: Well, the Prime Minister has blamed Brexit for the small boats crisis, and stand by for some very interesting comments about whether he'll call an early general election.
2: Elsewhere, there's been a major breakthrough in one of the most famous unsolved murder cases. Could Jill Dando's killer finally be identified?
0: And forget Italy, a British pizzeria has just taken the top spot of the prestigious pizza awards. But does it live up to the hype?
3: The pizza is a very good one. Can I take another one also?
4: It's up there. I'd give it like a 9.5.
5: That is better than Naples. And I've been there many times. It's very good.
0: The biggest stories, boldest opinions and liveliest debates over the next hour. I'm Olivia Utley.
2: And I'm Charlie Peters. Your weekend starts here. Pizza and politics. You get a full range on Saturday Morning Live. I have to say, Olivia, I did rather like that man saying, no, it's better than Naples. I've been there many times, by the way. Been there many times. I'm well-travelled. I know my pizza.
0: I'm very impressed with this package. Tara managed to find some very informed people on the pizza question. Yes. It's a bit cruel to me, though, 8 months pregnant, to keep showing me these wonderful shots of delicious pizza and not getting any.
2: Yes, well, put in a complaint. HR, if you're watching, we should have pizzas delivered around...
0: Pregnant, to keep showing me these wonderful shots of delicious pizza and not getting any.
2: Yes. Well, put in a complaint. HR, if you're watching, we should have pizzas delivered.

0: 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Post your views and comments by visiting gbnews.com/yoursay.
1: Look, so much to get stuck into with the rest of the programme, but before we crack on, let's go back to breakfast presenter and headlines extraordinaire, Bethany Elsie.
2: Well, thank you very much and good morning to you. Headlines from the GB newsroom at 2 minutes past 11. Andy Burnham insists he's not tempted to call for an early general election anytime soon, arguing it would throw the country into a backward-looking process. The Prime Minister says he wants to draw a line and focus on helping the public to feel a bit of hope in their lives. It comes as Downing Street advisers are reportedly pushing him to call a snap election next spring, with senior figures saying a spring vote is Labour's best shot at another majority. But the Culture Secretary, Lisa Nandy, told GB News Breakfast carrying on is in the best interests of the British people.
3: 2 years ago, we were elected on a major promise to change this country, to make it work for people again, to put people back in control of their own lives, their communities, their public services. This is not about Labour. This is not about whether we've seen a bounce in the polls and we think that an early election might benefit us. Our eye is squarely on the people of this country and delivering for them. And that's why we've ruled out an early general election.
2: Meanwhile, Angela Rayner says Shabana Mahmood's plans to make it harder for foreign workers to claim permanent residence in the UK is unfair because it will change the goalposts. In an interview with The Times ahead of Labour's party conference in Liverpool, the Housing Secretary said the plan would hit foreign care workers who had moved their lives to the UK to look after our loved ones. The reforms are part of the Home Secretary's overhaul of the immigration system aimed at making the UK a less attractive destination for migrants. Premier League clubs are seeking legal advice about compensation after Manchester City were found guilty of more than 100 breaches of financial rules. 114 of 115 counts were upheld after City were initially charged by the Premier League in 2023 following a four-year investigation. Sanctions haven't yet been confirmed, but they include a points deduction, fines and even expulsion from the Premier League. But former FA and Manchester City chair David Bernstein told GB News Breakfast money is not a sufficient punishment.
4: If these charges are upheld, this is a problem on a massive scale, and I think that a monetary penalty would not be enough. I don't want to say more than that, but I think money, particularly with a club with the wealth that City has got, would not be sufficient, unfortunately, and believe me, I say that with great sadness.
2: And a GB News exclusive reveals the UK is just one shock away from a major energy crisis following an extended period of global instability. Experts are warning the UK's reliance on imported energy at high prices, which currently accounts for 43% of all UK usage last year, has left the economy dangerously exposed. Amid the war in Ukraine and the closure of the Strait of Hormuz, MPs are being urged to address the critical resilience gap ahead of the next global crisis. Those are your latest headlines for now. I'll be back with more in half an hour.
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1: Thank you, Bethany, and welcome back to Saturday Morning Live with Charlie Peters and Olivia Utley.
6: Well, we start with the migrant crisis and a major split in the government. Angela Rayner has criticised Home Secretary Shabana Mahmood's crackdown on migrant visas.
1: Yes, Ms Rayner says she has concerns about proposals to make migrants in social care jobs wait 15 years before they are eligible for permanent residence.
6: Well, here's what the Culture Secretary, Lisa Nandy, told GB News earlier.
3: The Home Secretary is setting about restoring confidence in the immigration system by making those rules firm and making those rules clear. She's consulting on what happens to those people who are already here because she recognises that they came under different rules and may have different circumstances, and she will set out our response to that shortly. But she's right to take care with this, and I think that does pay respect to what Angela Rayner has said in the past, which is that those people deserve our gratitude. There's no quarrel about that in the Cabinet. There's just a very real imperative to get a grip on our immigration system and make sure that we have

0: firm and clear rules and restrictions on who can come here, who can stay here and who can contribute.
1: Well, we're joined by the political correspondent Matthew Stadland to discuss this. Matthew, thank you very much for coming on Saturday Morning Live. Lisa and Andy really trying very hard to square a circle there. There clearly is a rift at the top of government. The question in my mind is, which side is Andy Burnham on? Does he actually want Shabana Mahmood's immigration crackdowns to come through?
2: So I wouldn't agree, Olivia, good morning to you and good morning, everyone. I wouldn't agree that this is a migration crisis or part of a migration crisis, as you framed it in your introduction. Don't forget, there is legal immigration, there is illegal immigration, there's asylum. And also, as far as legal immigration is concerned, the numbers have come crashing down under this government, down to 170,000, something like that. And if you take students out of that, doesn't it make it tens of thousands?
1: From an all-time high, though, under Boris Johnson. Sorry to interrupt.
2: Indeed, and you might very well describe that as a crisis, if that's your view, but I don't think we're in a state of crisis now. There are a lot of people who feel very strongly about it, sure, and it's also true that when you're talking about illegal immigration, boats are still coming, but the numbers are vastly down compared to last year. So I think a little bit of perspective in terms of how this is framed, I would caution. I don't think it's wildly helpful that Angela Rayner gave that particular answer to that question. I mean, we want politicians to be straight talking, of course, but she could have said, look, you're going to have to wait and see what is decided, rather than being critical of a policy that, although under a consultation now, has been a policy of this Labour government, which is to make the time that people have to wait to become permanent residents here, to have indefinite leave to remain, in some cases, three times as long. I'm not sure it's helpful for this to be playing out in public, particularly just before a very important conference, party conference for... Sure. And Burnham.
3: Now, Matthew, one of the things that always strikes me as being quite strange about this debate, and it does rear its head often, there are clearly lots of people in the Labour Party who do not like Shabana Mahmood's reforms, is that Labour figures have been very keen to regularly criticise the Conservative governments of the past, talking regularly about 14 years of failure. The health and social care visa is clearly one of their main failures that people are very angry about, but Labour can't seem to wrap its head around some of the only options being proposed by a minister to deal with that problem, blocking dependents and being brought along on these low-skill visas that often lead to people not working in foreign, in social care and healthcare, actually. Why is it that when you're presented with a wonderful opportunity to deal with a Tory problem, so many Labour figures don't like it?
2: Well, hang on for a second. And clearly, there are going to be a range of opinions within the Labour parliamentary party and in the wider Labour party movement. But last year, the government moved to end recruitment of social workers from overseas, and it had already banned care workers from bringing dependents. So they have recognised that this is an issue that many in the country feel very strongly about. It's a really tricky one, though. That's why it makes this so interesting, not just politically, but from a policy point of view. Because I'm someone who does think that you'd need to have limits on immigration. I'm not going to say that it's X or Y or Z, a precise number, but I'm someone who do think that from the point of view of coherence of society, you don't want too many people, even if they're all brilliant people individually, coming at one time. I think scale and pace matters. But at the same time, we know we do have a crisis in social care, and we do have tens of thousands, as I understand it, of vacancies. And when the Prime Minister's own father was looked after by foreign-born care workers, my own dad, who died from asbestos 3 years ago, he was looked after by, I'd say, about 30 or so people sponsored by the NHS who did unbelievable work in their vast majority for us as a family, helped give my dad dignity in his dying. And I think only one of those people were born in this country. So this is not a binary issue. This is something that needs to be looked at in nuance. And I think, to be fair to Angela Rayner, it would be fascinating to see which side Burnham ends up coming down on. The point she's making is that the Labour government is changing the rules as things stand. It was the case that it would take 5 years to become a permanent residence. They've changed that to 15 years. Now, that's not nearly as egregious as what the Tories are suggesting, kicking people out of their social homes for being foreign unless they're EU citizens. Not nearly as bad as what Reform are doing in kicking out out people from their social homes and ending indefinite leave to remain retrospectively, taking away that major right that people have, often very hard earned. That really, in my view, is disgusting. But I can see that there is a genuine debate to be had here, and we'll find out very shortly which side the Prime Minister falls down on.
1: Well, we will indeed. Now, Matthew, stay with us for a moment, because we've also had some very interesting intervention from the former Business Secretary, Peter Kyle, who stirred the pot ahead of the Labour conference as well.
3: Yes, he told the BBC the government isn't doing enough to boost growth. Let's hear what he said.
4: And as things stand, is there enough focus on growth in this government?
5: I don't think there is. And that isn't a criticism. It is pointing to the potential that we have as a country and as a government. I think we need to up our ambition. I think we need to act with more urgency when it comes to economic growth. We must feel the need for economic growth as acutely as we do about tackling things like rough sleeping and about social care and some of the social reforms that we want, because they are inextricably linked.
3: OK, Matthew, well, you've heard from Peter Kyle there, Andy Burnham facing criticism of government policy from former cabinet ministers and current then.
2: Well, I don't know whether Peter Kyle was referring to his time in government as well as what is going on now under a new prime minister in Andy Burnham. What I would say is that we have done well, not brilliantly, but comparatively well in terms of growth compared to other G7 countries this year. I think we've topped the pile. It's not an impressive pile, but we've topped the pile. What I would say is that I was opposed at the time to Andy Burnham's purge of Starmerite cabinet ministers. And although I wouldn't encourage people to speak out if it's going to create chaos in the Labour Party, I don't think this will create chaos. I do think that by purging those Starmer ministers, he ran the risk of some of them, as we've seen before Peter Kyle's intervention has happened already, it happened the day after, I think, Andy Burnham became Prime Minister. I do think he ran the risk of those sorts of interventions. What I would suggest is the Labour Party has grown-up conversations, grown-up debates where they're necessary, such as on this change or not change to indefinite leave to remain, how long have people have to wait, but to do it in a constructive way, because the threat, in my view, and you'll know that this is my view, the threat of a reform government, even though they have relatively collapsed over the last 12 months, is still there. And I think that they would bring genuine chaos as well as nastiness to Britain. So if we're talking about Britishness, I would say that this Labour government needs to pursue British values to the best of its ability.
3: All right, Matthew Stadlin, I know we introduced you as a political correspondent. I think we have to demote you to political commentator. Sorry for that title error. Thanks very much for your time this morning. Interesting, those comments, Olivia, about Darren Jones. Of course, he said he was offered a role in the Burnham government if he agreed to criticise Keir Starmer and join in the plotting. That's what he told the New Statesman in the week. And let's speak now with a political correspondent at the New Statesman, Megan Kenyon. Megan, good morning to you. Thanks so much for joining us on Saturday Morning Live. So many developments this morning. Angela Rayner, her criticism of Shabana Mahmood's proposals under consultation, and also what we're hearing from Peter Kyle. Andy Burnham facing quite a few tricky messaging issues on the eve of conference.
6: Yeah, I mean, this isn't surprising that, you know, a lot of senior members of the Labour Party have done interviews on the eve of conference. This kind of usually happens, but we're at a unique moment where we have had a change of Prime Minister over the summer. This is the first time the Labour Party is coming together after that. And Andy Burnham actually, I guess, has spent quite a lot of the summer sort of laying out a little bit of what he wants to do, but not actually kind of taking some of these really big decisions that we will start to see as the autumn progresses. So immigration being a really major one of them. Obviously, Angela Rayner making those comments, not necessarily surprising. She sort of suggested she's had those views before. But I think we could start to see, you know, more MPs talking about it, it becoming a bit of a kind of something that Andy Burnham will need to make a decision on, to sort of make a statement on. And I think he's kind of suggested that the indefinite leave to remain with care workers is something that he wants to relax slightly. So, you know, we'll just have to see kind of where the chips fall on that.
1: But Megan, I mean, the issue for Andy Burnham is that if he does relax the rules on care workers, and as you say, it sounds as though he's minded to do that, there will be outcry from, for example, NHS workers, who are a completely separate category. And there'll be outcry from all sorts of other people who feel that they are making a valid contribution to British life. You could end up with just the teeth being completely taken out of this policy, couldn't you?
6: Well, for sure. And I think, you know, the MPs who are opposed to this, I don't think they would like to see only care workers being exempted from this. I think there are some MPs who would like to see this scrapped altogether. So, you know, it's an example of one of these really difficult positions that Andy Burn will begin to find himself in. He's come in as a prime minister offering to sort of reunite the Labour Party, bring people on board around consensus and consensus building, but actually we'll find quite quickly, as Keir Starmer I think found but was not necessarily properly equipped to deal with, that the Labour Party is, you know, is a pretty broad church still, and sometimes it's quite difficult to sort of forge a path through without upsetting various members of the Parliamentary Labour Party.
3: I mean, Megan, doesn't just show how wildly out of touch so many Labour MPs are, that they also want more than just health and social care workers exempted from these changes? Just to give a bit of perspective on how, I suppose, unpopular that visa is and how costly it's going to be because of those Conservative mistakes, the Centre for Policy Studies estimates that if we don't change the indefinite leave to remain rules and using the OBR's estimates for migrant earnings, the CPS's central estimate of the lifetime net fiscal cost to the state of leaving ILR conditionally unchanged, so no change as it currently stands, would be £234 billion. Andy Burnham and his fellow ministers and MPs are complaining about a black hole in the finances. Surely they can't afford to leave things as they are. They need to extend ILR so people who are a net drain on resources aren't given an indefinite lifetime to stay here in Britain.
6: I think a lot of Labour MPs are probably basing this on sort of their own personal political views, but also discussions with their constituents. I think we've seen this several times where MPs have sort of posed an opposition to a policy because they go out to their surgeries and their constituents come in and say, you know, this is going to really affect me. We've seen that with welfare. We've seen that with the SEND reforms. So I think it's a real example of that tricky balancing act, particularly for Labour MPs who do tend to have sort of, you know, more kind of positions on the left on those kinds of issues. But you're right. We're going into a really tricky budget for Andy Burnham and for John Healey. They're going to have to make some difficult decisions. This is one of them, you know, things around North Sea oil and gas as well, the welfare budget. So, I think conference will be a moment when Burnham will be able to sort of try and build some of that consensus. But I think it's when MPs come back to Parliament afterwards that we'll start to see some of how this is going to continue.
1: Well, Megan Kenyon, political correspondent at The New Statesman, thank you very much for joining us on Saturday Morning Live.
3: I just don't know how they're going to be able to square those circles as it is. Mm. They've got so many different views on this. And when people look at the cost of ILR, when they look at the cost of migrants who aren't necessarily going to contribute to the state finances in the long run, and complain at the same time, the government, as they do, about the black hole in the finances, the two positions just can't stand together.
1: No, exactly. And the issue is that Keir Starmer at least was fully backing Shabana Mahmood before he was Prime Minister. Andy Burnham was very critical about Shabana Mahmood's immigration policy. So without a Prime Minister who's strong on this, I mean, what hope does the Labour Party have of reaching a position?
3: Right. We'll come back to that later, but still to come here, we'll look at why more women voters are turning their back on the Labour Party. But next,
1: we've got some very controversial comments by the boss of the BBC. This is Saturday Morning Live on GB News, Britain's news channel.
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9: June 1944. 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
7: George Russell is on pole position for today's Azerbaijan Grand Prix after a stunning qualifying lap, finishing more than 0.8 of a second ahead of Ferrari's Charles Leclerc. McLaren's Oscar Piastri qualified third, while championship leader Kimi Antonelli suffered a setback. Russell was surprised by the size of his advantage, describing it as possibly the biggest qualifying margin of his career. Speaking after taking pole, the Mercedes driver said it felt particularly good after a lengthy wait. He praised the car's performance and described his final lap as the perfect lap. That's the latest sport. For more, go to gbnews.com.
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2: And listening to Saturday Morning Live with Charlie Peters and Olivia Utley. And we're joined in the studio by the political editor at The Critic, Henry Hill, and the broadcaster and journalist, Judita De Silva, to go through all the papers. Olivia, what are we starting with?
3: Well, we're going to start with the front page of the Daily Mail. Judita, interesting, there's been lots of speculation about an early general election, rumours that Andy Burnham's advisers were pushing him into having one. You can see the reasons for having one. Get rid of that 2024 manifesto, which is pretty constraining. Andy Burnham now not going to go ahead with it.
4: I'm not surprised about this, because when you look at just the lay of the land, he's got 2.5 years left. It makes more sense to just get on with doing the work, because generally across the country, there's a sentiment that this habit that started with the Tories, where it's have an election, change the leader, have an election, change the leader, have an election, change this, change that. It's boring. It's people are fed up. It's costly. It uses up valuable time, where you can just get on with fixing things. And as far as people accusing him of just being a continuity leader, first of all, the Labour was given a stomping majority based on what they presented to the country. The country liked what they heard.
2: That's not true. They didn't like what they heard. They were unpopular lucky winners. It's just because everyone was sick of the Conservatives.
4: Yes. Yeah. But at the same time,
2: the country didn't like what they heard. The number of votes was quite limited, really.
4: The Labour Party had a manifesto they presented, and the fact that your issue with Starmer is that he couldn't deliver. He was the U-turn minister. Okay. The thing that Andy Burnham should be concentrating on is make it work and prove that you can make it work.
2: Problem for him, though, Henry, is he doesn't necessarily know what he wants to do. He's had a year to prepare. He's been plotting for a long time. Doesn't seem to be committed to a particular direction.
5: Yeah, I mean, the extent to which he and his team appear just not to know what they want to do with the office is absolutely extraordinary. But the big problem is, you know, on paper, in theory, it makes sense. Andy Burnham, new Prime Minister, wants to do things differently, get his own mandate. But every single thing that people talk about him wanting to do is get a mandate for higher taxes. Right? Because that was not in the Labour manifesto. It's very unpopular with voters. But if you were a Prime Minister who's, as you say, looking at polling where Labour's vote in 2024 was very efficient, seat majorities are very, very narrow, even this polling at the height of his bounce sees Labour losing over 100 seats, are you going to go and fight a general election on a manifesto that is explicitly asking middle earners to pay higher income tax? No, of course you're not. So I think that this was always for the birds, really. And the fact that the polling, even now, before the budget, at what is probably the apex of Andy Burnham's popularity, doesn't show him getting an overall majority, is the nail in that coffin.
3: When Henry puts it like that, of course, it sounds as though it's very unlikely that any Prime Minister would call an election on those terms. But the problem Andy Burnham is facing is that he has a massive black hole in the country's finances. He needs to fill that at the next election, and he has very, very few options. He can't raise the major taxes. He can't really go on a borrowing spree, because that would break Rachel Reeves's fiscal rules. So he might just get so frustrated that he feels he has to call an election.
4: I mean, again, because they've kind of been tight-lipped about what we can expect, there is some kind of rumour in the ether that John Healey said he has found the money somewhere for when it comes to the defence spending, which would be the key thing, because him actually getting the job and him spectacularly quitting was over that key point. And Labour desperately needs a optical win. And if come this budget, he actually has found that, then they found a way to work with the current manifesto. And that is an overall win. And when it comes to the actual key issues that are the battleground issues, which is things like immigration and trying to improve social care, the country's in a place of just get on with it. We don't need another election. Get on with making the improvements.
2: Right, well, speaking about optical wins and cost saving, let's go to page 7 of the Telegraph. The BBC, apparently, they are looking into whether presenters could be replaced by AI to front programmes. This is the new boss, Matt Britton, saying this, Henry Hill. What do you make of this perspective?
5: I mean, the interview is just an absolutely amazing example of kind of corporate doublespeak in sort of two sentences, because he's asked about this and he says, yeah, no, we might consider actually getting AI presenters to do shows. And then he says, oh, but I don't believe that AI can replace humans in any respect. And we're not looking at doing that. And you're like, well, I mean, maybe put some nonsense between those sentences so that it's less obvious. It is extraordinary that, you know, you've got all all of these other commercial stations which have to deal with commercial pressures and all the rest of it. And it's the BBC, which has this huge government-guaranteed flow of money from the licence fee, which is making decisions like this. I don't think that people would particularly like it. I don't want to tune in and see a robot delivering my news and everything else. It's obviously going to be hugely demoralising to staff at the BBC as well, which isn't great. If the new boss comes in and the first thing he's talking about is, oh, it's really good if we could replace you all with robots, isn't it? Anyway, back to work, guys. So I think it's a bit of a misstep.
3: Well, I'm glad, Henry, that you wouldn't like to see robots presenting the news, because we would be out of a job
2: keeps us safe.
3: What do you think, Judith? Do you think this is maybe the future? Maybe the BBC is just being realistic?
4: I think AI, first of all, AI is an inevitability at this stage. But I do agree that looking at the interview, I was kind of confused that you're arguing both sides of the topic, because he does say that on one hand, why he wants BBC to engage with AI is to provide guardrails to see how it's expanding, which is the same argument that America is making, that China could leap ahead of us, so we should charge ahead and get there first. But then at the same time, when you're saying that he has to, by 2028 to 2029, find £500 million in savings, they're only going to make 160 of that. There are certain, most people get their news on demand. You have to find cuts somewhere. AI is going to creep in because it makes things cheaper.
2: All right, Judita De Silva, Henry Hill, thank you very much for your insight this morning. Just quickly, we've got a comment from Daisy Petal on
3: gbnews.com/yoursay.
2: She says, I think the BBC could replace their presenters with AI, but that shouldn't happen to GB News presenters, she says, because we are interesting, charismatic and well-informed. Well, Daisy, that's very kind of you to say. I should stress, though, we do have an AI sport, weather and travel update that regularly appears on GB News Radio. But so far, Saturday Morning Live is safe.
3: We're safe so far.
2: Thanks, Daisy. Right, and thank you also to Judita and Henry. Lots more to come on the show today. But first, let's get the headlines with Bethany Elsie.
6: Thank you both. Good morning. The headlines from the GB newsroom. Andy Burnham insists he's not tempted to call an early general election anytime soon, arguing it would throw the country into a backward-looking process. Angela Rayner has criticised Shabana Mahmood's plans to make it harder for foreign workers to claim permanent residence in the UK, calling the proposals unfair because it would change the goalposts. Football clubs are seeking legal advice about compensation after Manchester City were found guilty of 114 breaches of Premier League financial rules. And a GB News exclusive reveals the UK is just one shock away from a major energy crisis following an extended period of global instability due to our reliance on imported energy at high prices. You're up to date for now. 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
2: I'm so glad that was the real Bethany Elsie, not the Bethany bots. Right, still to come here on Saturday Morning Live.
8: Wait. The pizza is a very good one. Can I take another one also?
9: It's up there. I'd give it like a 9.5.
10: That is better than Naples. 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
2: But next, we'll be joined by a top former cop to get his reaction to the big news about the hunt for Jill Dando's killer.
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11: Hello there, good morning. Welcome to your GB News weather update from the Met Office. Plenty of sunshine around for today. Some rain in places as a result of some showery outbreaks of rain, and often quite windy towards the northwest. This is shown by quite a few more isobars on the chart here, but notice towards the south, high pressure holding on. So much lighter winds, and this is where we'll see the best of the sunshine. Where we could see some rain is towards areas of Scotland, Northern Ireland, perhaps northwest England, northern parts of Wales, but mostly in the form of showers, so there'll be plenty of sunny spells in between if you are unlucky enough to catch some rain. Often quite windy towards the northwest, that's going to make things feel that little bit cooler. Still fairly warm across much of England and Wales, though not quite as warm as it did get yesterday. Now, to finish off the day, still some spots of rain, mostly towards western areas of Scotland, often quite windy here, and those winds will continue to strengthen through the course of the night. A mix of clear spells, also some showers across Northern Ireland, perhaps some showers just pushing into northwestern parts of England, the odd spot of rain still across Wales, and eventually starting to cloud over towards the southwest later on into the day. Now, for a while into the evening, it should remain mostly dry. We'll eventually start to see perhaps a little bit of mist and fog develop across central and southeastern parts of England and Wales. Showers soon merging into longer spells of rain towards the far northwest of Scotland. Still very windy here, a chance we could see some coastal gales and also some rain just about starting to edge in towards southern areas of Wales and southwest England. As a result of it turning quite windy, some cloud across the skies, that means it's not going to be turning too chilly overnight. And eventually it will turn more unsettled, heavy outbreaks of rain pushing their way eastwards. We could see some hail or also some thunder, particularly towards the southwest towards the end of the day. And it is also going to be quite windy, particularly towards the west. Still fairly warm, highs reaching into the mid-20s.
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1: Now, forget Italy. Apparently, the world's best pizza is being served right here in London. Yes, a British pizzeria has just taken the top spot at the prestigious 50 Top Pizza Awards, beating restaurants from across the globe.
0: So what makes a London pizza the best in the world? And does it actually live up to the hype? GB News' Tara Goodsell went to the restaurant to find out.
2: In this kitchen, the world's best pizzas are made. But it's not in Naples or in New York. This is Napoli on the Road in London. It's been run by Michele Pascarella for 10 years, and the pizza here has just been crowned best on earth at the 50 Top Pizza Awards.
3: When they say Napoli on the Road is the best pizzeria in the world, I was like, what's going on here? I can't believe it. I'm so proud to have a pizzeria in London, and I'm so proud to say they're finding London as the best spot in the world for pizza.
2: The chefs here believe it's their dough that gives them the recipe for success.
3: If you eat our pizza and you cut with a scissor or with your hands, you can see that in the crust is a lot of egg, so it's empty. That means that the dough is good.
2: It's the first time a British pizzeria has won this award, but it takes more than a good base and a crispy crust to win. More than 1,000 anonymous inspectors from around the world judge pizzerias on the whole dining experience, not only the quality of the pizza.
4: We don't know who they are, so we're trying to aim for the best every day, okay? So each one of our customers, we got to deliver the best service we could.
5: This pizza has been crowned best in the world, but what do people here in London think?
6: The pizza is a very good one. Can I take another one also?
7: It's up there. I'd give it like a 9.5.
8: That is better than Naples, and I've been there many times. It's very good. Wow.
9: Can I finish?
8: It's just fluffy and crispy at the same time.
10: It's pretty good. I've had better, but yeah, it's not bad.
5: Can you try this pizza for us? So what would you say if I said that's the world's best pizza?
11: I would say that's a lie. I feel I can make better.
2: The restaurants say they're now having to turn down over 4,000 bookings a day, and there's still a queue out the door to get a taste of this pizza. But thankfully, they did manage to find a spot for me.
5: Thank you so much.
2: So I could find out whether British pizza really is better than Italian.
5: Wow, this looks delicious.
2: Tara Goodsell, GB News.
1: Tara Goodsell, very clever girl. When you know there's 4,000 bookings being turned away a day, say you're going to turn up with a camera and promote the place, you'll get a prime seat, and it looks like a very tasty pizza as well.
0: It does indeed. Love that package. Fantastic interviews as well from real pizza experts.
1: Indeed. I've had better, by the way, like I said. I was like, oh, okay. I've been to Naples many times. Oh, showing off, aren't they? Mm. Right, it's 39 minutes past 11. There's been a really major development on a story you'll all know, of course. It's one of the country's most famous unsolved murder cases.
0: Yes, a new investigation has revealed that a Serbian assassin may be a key suspect in the 1999 murder of TV presenter Jill Dando.
1: Now, a van driver who witnessed a man running near the scene at the time of the killing has said to resemble a known assassin called Milorad Ulemek. Now, after being shown photographs of Ulemek by the Mirror, the witness stated he does look like the man I saw.
0: Well, we're joined now by Kevin Hurley, who's a former Detective Chief Superintendent at the Metropolitan Police, who was involved in the Jill Dando case back in 1999. Thank you so much for coming to speak to us this morning. I mean, this is an extraordinary development nearly 30 years on. What's triggered it?
12: Well, I think, as you rightly said, the newspaper has shown them those photographs. And of course, it's quite normal for police forces, particularly the Met, to have what they call cold case reviews on past investigations, because of course this one was a major personality on TV. She was on the Crime Watch programme. Everyone knew her. Very vibrant character. So a lot of public interest. The problem that you've got with this is, even if the cold case investigation manages to make use of the best computer enhancement of the images that they've got, you've got another issue that trying to rely on other witnesses, such as the one that's been approached by the Mirror, is notoriously unreliable. Eyewitness identification is never seen as good quality evidence in courts because there are so many reasons why it can be discredited. Now, I'm not actually quite sure how the Mirror handled this, but I suspect by them going and showing photographs of a suspect to this witness, this has been quite unhelpful to an investigation. Because what you would normally do, and it's not often done these days because of identification evidence is often very weak in court, is that such photographs should be shown amongst a batch of other pictures, kind of, if you like, a photographic identification parade, where the witness is not going to be steered towards that particular subject. So I think they've got a real problem to get adequate evidence together to move forward towards a prosecution. And of course, the challenge they've got in this case is that the alleged suspect is already serving, I think, over 120 years in prison for war crimes. So I think it would be good from a point of view of gaining some closure for Jill Dando's family as to quite what happened. But the ultimate disposal of this case, in technical term, is uncertain because the guy's already serving a long sentence. And of course, going back to my original point, it may be that the Mirror, by what they've done, has discredited some of the value of the identification evidence. It is simply never a good idea for anyone, independent or properly trained investigators, to start showing photographs to anyone in any particular crime, because there are quite clear directives of how this should be done to prevent the witness, if you like, having thoughts put into their mind.
1: Okay, Kevin, just a quick answer here. Obviously, this man, Ulemek, he's already serving a 40-year sentence. He was a French Foreign Legionnaire as well. His background and some of the images that have been compiled of him wearing a distinctive stripy tie, I know you say it's unhelpful, but it seems very clear that what the Mirror has compiled here is extremely compelling and might have, you know, pushed the Met into looking down an avenue they weren't necessarily assessing.
12: I don't disagree, but my understanding is they've actually shown them to the witness. You know, what they should have done is gone to the Met and said, look, this is what we put together. Why aren't you investigating it? You know, because their idea really is to get justice served with the best possible evidence, and that is not necessarily the way to go about it.
1: Okay, Kevin Hurley, thank you very much for your insight this morning.
0: Well, still to come, we'll ask why more and more women voters are turning their backs on the Labour Party. But sir, first, if you're in search of some holiday sun, here's the forecast for some of the top destinations.
9: You're looking happy.
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9: So you've sorted the travel insurance then?
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15: Sunday sees some outbreaks of rain across Corfu and Crete. A few showers also possible in the Canaries, but most of Italy and Croatia will have a fine sunny day. There's the threat of showers moving up across the Canaries. Most of Spain and Portugal dry, fine and sunny with light winds. Sunny skies for Mallorca. Lots of sunshine for Italy and Croatia, but some heavy rain over a few of the Greek islands. That will move away, so things turning sunnier here by Monday. At the same time, a bit more cloud heading towards Barcelona.
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0: back. 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
1: And Labour appears to be losing support among female voters. New polling suggests 23% would now vote Labour, compared with 29% of men, with the Conservatives now the most popular party among women.
0: Well, let's speak to the author and academic Joanna Williams, who's been writing about this trend. Joanna, very good to speak to you this morning. What do you think is behind these findings from YouGov?
2: Yeah, I think there's a number of possible explanations why Labour are losing support among women. And I have to point out that not all the women who are moving away from Labour seem to be going to the right. Many seem to be also be heading towards the Green Party or the Liberal Democrats. But still, I think the findings are quite significant. There certainly seems to be gender parity now among the parties on the right. And this comes after a decade in which women essentially have been largely blamed, it seems to me, for the rise of woke policies in the workplace and in all aspects of life. So it's quite reassuring for me anyway to see that a number of women out there are obviously quite sensible and seem to be rejecting the excesses of woke and moving away from the Labour Party and looking elsewhere.
1: I mean, a couple of reasons spring immediately to my mind. One of them is, you know, like the Piddington women, there are women across the country who are very, very worried about asylum seekers being housed in their small villages. Another one, of course, is the argument over safe spaces. Has Labour been tough enough on safe spaces for women? Are those factors, do you think, and are there more?
2: Yeah, I think those are absolutely factors. I think safety is a real concern for women and for themselves, but also for their children. And when we hear stories about crime committed by migrants, particularly illegal migrants who've come into this country, who have been accused of rape, sexual assault, even murder, I think women feel that very viscerally. And safety is something which is very important. But at the end of the day, we've also had senior figures within the Labour Party who've spent many years now actually struggling to define what a woman actually is. And you think, if you're completely incapable of actually defining a woman, then you have no prospect of actually keeping women safe.
0: Joanna, you were speaking about how not all the women who are leaving the Labour Party or supporting it are going to the right. The New Statesman earlier this year had a really fascinating piece talking about the radicalism growing among young women under 30 who are moving more and more to the left, to the Greens, and perhaps also to those independent so-called pro-Gaza MPs and other such movements associated with Muslim politicians. Are you seeing a lot of this going on as well? And do you think it's under discussed? We get so much talked, I mean, all the time about the manosphere and men being radicalised by social media. When women are moving to more extreme positions, it doesn't seem to crop up as much.
2: Yeah, I think that's definitely true. I think one thing that we can say with considerable certainty is that we are moving away from old class divides in politics. It used to be the case that working class areas would be most likely to vote Labour and more middle class prosperous areas would vote Conservative. I think all of that's been changed and turned on its head. And I think we're now seeing new divides based on gender, but also based on age. And this worries me a lot. I think it's particularly younger women who are moving towards these more extreme positions on the left. And I think you're absolutely right that this is not something we talk about enough. But I think for older women, perhaps, particularly when women start making families, having children, concerns do change. And I think then concern about, are your children going to grow up to have a job? Will they grow up to be able to afford to buy a house? Will they grow up to receive a decent education, to be safe? I think all of these issues become far more important as women become older. But I think you're absolutely right that the radicalisation amongst young women, some young women, is definitely something that should concern us more.
1: And what do you think is behind that? Is there an element of, you know, in previous generations, young women perhaps would have maybe inherited their views or at least listened to the views of their mothers, and now they have so many other points of influence, most notably online?
2: I think that's one reason, definitely. But I think we're also building a generation, successive generations, really, of young women who have been very highly educated on, in theory, very highly educated on paper. More women than men have gone to university now for, I mean, getting on for 30, 35 years. You know, every year for 30, 35 years, we've seen more women than men graduating. Yeah. And I think we have to look at what's been happening within our universities as well. I think sometimes these are actually breeding grounds for political radicalism.
0: All right, Joanna, I'm really sorry. We've got to leave it there. Author and academic Joanna Williams, thank you so much for your insight this morning. Olivia, it's often said when women have children, they move further to the right. Does that happen to you?
1: Oh, that's a very good question. Well, I'll let you know after my second one, maybe.
0: Very good. Right, thanks to all of you for joining us this morning on Saturday Morning Live. What's coming up next?
1: Well, we've got Dawn Needs Them Up with the Weekend, and you won't want to be missing that.
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4: Hello there, good morning. Welcome to your GB News weather update from the Met Office. Plenty of sunshine around for today. Some rain in places as a result of some showery outbreaks of rain, and often quite windy towards the northwest. This is shown by quite a few more isobars on the chart here, but notice towards the south, high pressure holding on. So much lighter winds, and this is where we'll see the best of the sunshine. Where we could see some rain is towards areas of Scotland, Northern Ireland, perhaps northwest England, northern parts of Wales, but mostly in the form of showers, so there'll be plenty of sunny spells in between if you are unlucky enough to catch some rain. Often quite windy towards the northwest. That's going to make things feel that little bit cooler. Still fairly warm across much of England and Wales, though not quite as warm as it did get yesterday. Now to finish off the day, still some spots of rain, mostly towards western areas of Scotland, often quite windy here, and those winds will continue to strengthen through the course of the night. A mix of clear spells, also some showers across Northern Ireland, perhaps some showers just pushing into northwestern parts of England, the odd spot of rain still across Wales, and eventually starting to cloud over towards the southwest later on into the day. Now, for a while into the evening, it should remain mostly dry. We'll eventually start to see perhaps a little bit of mist and fog develop across central and southeastern parts of England and Wales. Showers soon merging into longer spells of rain towards the far northwest of Scotland. Still very windy here, a chance we could see some coastal gales and also some rain just about starting to edge in towards southern areas of Wales and southwest England. As a result of it turning quite windy, some cloud across the skies, that means it's not going to be turning too chilly overnight. And eventually it will turn more unsettled, heavy outbreaks of rain pushing their way eastwards. We could see some hail or also some thunder, particularly towards the southwest towards the end of the day. And it is also going to be quite windy, particularly towards the west. Still fairly warm, highs reaching into the mid-20s.
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8: 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Entrance must be 18 or over. 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
1: We love Great Britain. 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
4: The rule of law, the rights of property and democracy. This is the heritage that our country should be so proud of.
5: Which of course includes our Christian heritage. There's been a huge resurgence in the number of people going to church. Perhaps they're not finding what they're looking for, and they're looking for something a bit deeper, a bit more truthful, a bit more akin to Britain's Christian heritage.
6: That's right, get ready, because the most exciting night in general election history starts

0: There you are. Good afternoon. It's 12 o'clock on Saturday, the 26th of September. Where the hell is September going? Anyway, guys, this is the weekend on GB News, and have we got a show for you? Yes, it's the eve of the Labour conference, and it's all kicking off already. Shots are fired with Housing Secretary Angela Rayner also weighing on the immigration debate, criticising the Home Secretary's migrant visa crackdown as fractures at the heart of Labour Party reveal themselves. Also, the unions are kicking off over the trans policy, and it's just all getting messy. It hasn't even really started properly yet. But does it all explain why Andy Burnham has bottled the idea of a snap election?
1: Well, has he really bottled the idea of a snap general election? He appears to rule one out in the short term, but that doesn't mean no election later in 2027. Find out more about that and about this rift at the top of the Labour Party with me very soon.
0: There'll be a TikTok video about it, you know it. OK, meanwhile, Bridget Phillipson has accused Nigel Farage and Kemi Badenoch of weaponising violence against women. But what is behind that particular bitter political row? And AI presenters could be coming to the BBC with its boss saying he would be open to hiring them. You don't hire them, you just pixelate them. Anyways, but could artificial intelligence soon be reading the news? And could your rent actually help you buy a home? More than half of parents are charging adult children rent, giving some or all of it back to help save for a deposit. And a story close to my heart, I covered this. There's been a major breakthrough in one of the most famous unsolved murder cases. Could Jill Dando's killer finally be identified? And the story that just really is causing ructions all over the place. The football world has been rocked after Manchester City were found guilty on more than 100 breaches of Premier League rules. We'll speak to a top sportswriter to find out what on earth is going to happen next. And a GB News exclusive reveals that Britain could be just one shock away from an all-out energy crisis. We're in Northern Ireland where diesel costs are spiralling. And you fancy peas at the action? Yeah, forget Italy. A British pizzeria has just taken the top spot at the prestigious Pizza Award. But does it actually live up to the hype?
2: The pizza is a very good one. Can I take another one also?
3: It's up there. I'd give it like a 9.5.
0: Live up to the hype.
2: The pizza is a very good one. Can I take another one also?
3: It's up there. I'd give it like a 9.5.

0: do have an absolutely packed show for you that does include pizza, obviously. None in the office because they've stupidly forgotten to supply me with food, which means they are in trouble behind the glass behind me. But you're not in trouble because you are my favourite people on a Saturday lunchtime and I want your company. I want you to tell me, well, you can tell what your favourite pizza is for a start. I'm going to start there, shall we? Everything we're discussing today, I mean, Labour, their conference up in Liverpool today and it is all kicking off already. You've got two top women tearing each other apart. You've got the unions having a go at the trans issue. You've got Andy Burnham. Will he, won't he? Will he make a TikTok video about it? Who knows? All of that is going to be coming up. So I want your views on everything we are talking about. gbnews.com/yoursay. Here is how you get involved. Why isn't it on the screen? Come on, there's a little QR code thing. Come on. They're slacking already. They are slacking already. I've got words for them. gbnews.com/yoursay or scan the QR code. In any case, all of that coming up after your news headlines with the very real and very wonderful Bethany Elsie.
1: Dawn, thank you. Top stories from the GB newsroom at 12:04. Andy Burnham insists he's not tempted to call for an early general election anytime soon, arguing it would throw the country into a backward-looking process. The Prime Minister says he wants to draw a line and focus on helping the public to feel a bit of hope in their lives. It comes as Downing Street advisers are reportedly pushing him to call a snap election next spring, with senior figures saying it's Labour's best shot at another majority. But the Culture Secretary Lisa Nandy told GB News Breakfast carrying on is in the best interests of the country.
2: 2 years ago, we were elected on a major promise to change this country, to make it work for people again, to put people back in control of their own lives, their communities, their public services. This is not about Labour. This is not about whether we've seen a bounce in the polls and we think that an early election might benefit us. Our eye is squarely on the people of this country and delivering for them. And that's why we've ruled out an early general election.
1: Well, Angela Rayner says Shabana Mahmood's plans to make it harder for foreign workers to claim permanent residence in the UK is unfair because it will change the goalposts. In an interview with The Times ahead of Labour's party conference, the Housing Secretary said the proposals would hit foreign care workers who had moved their entire lives here to look after our loved ones. The reforms are part of the Home Secretary's overhaul of the immigration system aimed at making the UK a less attractive destination for migrants. Premier League clubs are seeking legal advice about compensation after Manchester City were found guilty of more than 100 breaches of financial rules. 114 of 115 counts were upheld after City were initially charged by the Premier League in 2023, following a four-year investigation. Sanctions haven't been confirmed yet, but they could include a points deduction, fines, and even expulsion from the Premier League. Former FA and Manchester City chair David Byrne Bernstein told GB News money is not a sufficient punishment.
3: If these charges are upheld, this is a problem on a massive scale, and I think that a monetary penalty would not be enough. I don't want to say more than that, but I think money, particularly with a club with the wealth that City has got, would not be sufficient, unfortunately, and believe me, I say that with great sadness.
1: And a GB News exclusive reveals the UK is just one shock away from a major energy crisis following an extended period of global instability. Experts are warning the UK's reliance on imported energy at high prices, currently accounting for 43% of all UK's usage last year, has left the economy dangerously exposed. Amid the war in Ukraine and the closure of the Strait of Hormuz, MPs are being urged to address the critical resilience gap ahead of the next global crisis. Those are your latest headlines for now. I'll be back in half an hour.
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0: Thank you very much, Bethany. And thank you so much, all you lot, for getting in touch straight away. I just want to read this one out because I particularly like this one. Oh, this is from Gary. Hi, Gary. Gary says, but darling Dawn, you are already AI, absolutely irresistible. Three kisses. Thank you, Gary. Back at you straight away. Make like Gary and get in touch. You don't have to be that nice, by the way. You don't even have to put kisses, but I will take it, by the way.

0: way. Yeah, gbnews.com/yoursite, and the team behind the glass have managed to get it right this time. Give them a cut and some slack. It is a Saturday, shall we? Okay, well, we've got an amazing few hours together coming up, so let's get stuck into it, shall we? Andy Burnham, I'm sorry those words out of my mouth and you're turning off already. No, stay with me, it gets interesting. Andy Burnham has ruled out an early general election as he prepares for his first Labour conference as Prime Minister. Culture Secretary Lisa Nandy told GB News the government is focusing on delivering for the British people. Have a listen.
1: 2 years ago, we were elected on a major promise to change this country, to make it work for people again, to put people back in control of their own lives, their communities, their public services, and to make life not just better and easier for people, but actually create a sense that this country is going places and that people can be a part of it and benefit from it. And we've got work to do to deliver on that. You'll hear more from Andy about that this week in Liverpool, but I think he's right to say that this is not about Labour. This is not about whether we've seen a bounce in the polls and we think that an early election might benefit us. Our eye is squarely on the people of this country and delivering for them, and that's why we've ruled out an early general election.
0: Well, strangely, that comes as a new poll suggests Labour would lose its majority if an election were held now. And I'm sure they didn't look at that before they made any decision about an election whatsoever. In any case, there's an awful lot to talk about politically with that Labour conference happening in Liverpool this weekend. Starts officially tomorrow, but it's all kicking off already today. GB News political correspondent, the luscious Olivia Utley, joins us now. Liv, good to see you. You are looking particularly glowing at the moment, has to be said. Where do we even start? Let's start with the snap general election not being called because obviously they care too much about the people of the country and they want to concentrate on that. Nothing to do with the polls.
2: Well, the poll actually wasn't as bad as you might expect for Labour, given some of the headlines in recent months. It's actually the first poll that's shown that Labour would win an election, if not with a majority, then at least be the largest party. They would fall 85 seats short from majority if an election were to be called now. Andy Burnham is saying he's not going to call an election in the near term. Now, I think it's interesting the way he's phrased this because he doesn't actually set a timeline on it. He doesn't say no election until 2029, which is the latest point he could have one. And I suspect, although I don't think the government is thinking about an election now, it might be that as the months progress, Andy Burnham just gets increasingly frustrated at the bind that his predecessor, Keir Starmer, has left him in. The 2024 Labour manifesto was incredibly explicit. It said that the government would not be raising taxes on working people. That's national insurance, income tax, or VAT. Well, Andy Burnham has an enormous black hole in the country's finances, £5 billion on defence alone. Obviously, the global pressures have changed dramatically since 2024, thanks to the war in Iran pushing up our energy prices. And Andy Burnham has made it pretty clear he's not going to reform welfare. That would be an easy way of getting money quickly. The only other easy way of getting money quickly, because the government doesn't seem to have a sort of serious growth agenda at the moment, the only other way to get money quickly is to raise taxes on working people. He can't do that because of that manifesto. Will he find that in a few months' time, he feels he has to call in a general election to get his own mandate? Now, you could argue he's got enormous majority at the moment, just 3 seats fewer than Tony Blair had in 1999. Why would he want to risk all of that for a hung parliament? But actually, an enormous majority can actually be a bit of a noose around a prime minister's neck. As Keir Starmer learnt to his cost over that welfare bill, which he essentially had to scrap at the 11th hour because there were so many rebels in his party. The Labour Party at the moment, the parliamentary party, is such an incredibly broad church with the likes of Shabana Mahmood on one side and MPs who are, almost Green Party MPs on the other side, trying to sort of keep all that group together is a really, really tricky feat. And Andy Burnham might decide eventually that it's not worth it. He would rather call an election. And actually, perhaps a smaller majority would suit him.
0: The thing is, Olivia, I mean, if he doesn't call a general election but still wants to put up taxes, nothing really is going to happen to him. I mean, you know, it's not unlike, you know, I mean, political parties have broken manifesto promises before. Let's be honest about it.
2: Well, they absolutely have. And of course, the election manifesto isn't legally binding. It would be quite tricky, I think, for the new prime minister. Of course, he can argue that circumstances have changed, that he is a new prime minister and he can't stick by what Keir Starmer said because of the war in Iran, for example. But it's not a particularly compelling message as a brand new Prime Minister to say, sorry, I know you were promised, I know you voted on the basis that we wouldn't be raising your taxes, but we have decided to raise your taxes. And I think it's also worth saying, you know, voters are willing to accept if a Prime Minister is being completely honest about the situation that's faced, that they are facing. Voters are willing to accept some hardship. The problem is that British voters are already facing an extraordinary amount of hardship. The cost of living crisis has been biting for a very long time. Energy costs, both domestically and within businesses, are very high indeed. It's not a particularly kind of feel-good time at the moment. So for Andy Burnham to then come in with hard truths about raising taxes could go down very badly indeed.
0: Yeah, so I just want to do this. I love this. My favourite quote of the day. Boris Johnson on Andy Burnham has called him a pasty-faced coward and says he's going to limp on. But any case, the other big thing I wanted to talk about quickly, Lib, on the Labour Party at the moment is, does Labour have a women problem? They do appear to. You've got two big female beasts in Labour, Angela Rayner and Siobhan Mahmood, having a go at one another over that immigration policy. You say sort of like one very left, one very right, as far as Labour is concerned. And then you've got the Labour Women's Conference kicking off today, where you've got every single union boycotting it and signing a declaration that we're not having anything to do with it because you're not allowing men, or trans women as they call them, to go to the Women's Conference. So it's all kicking off.
2: It is all kicking off. I think there are lots of people in the Labour Party who very much hope that that Supreme Court judgment, which essentially said that the only women who exist are women who were born as women, would put this issue to bed once and for all. It absolutely hasn't put this issue to bed. The Labour Women's Conference is not allowing trans women in, thanks to that Supreme Court ruling. But as you say, Dawn, lots and lots of people disagree with that, and there are huge protests. There are plenty of MPs within the Labour Party who still, even after that Supreme Court judgment, don't feel that they can define on air what a woman is, because they know that so many of their voters, so many Labour Party members actually, who tend to sway more to the left than the average Labour voter, believe that trans women are women. So this is an issue which is still ripping apart the Labour Party.
0: And the unions who fund Labour have all come out against this policy.
2: Exactly, and that's another massive issue for Andy Burnham. It was interesting, I was at the TUC conference a couple of weeks ago. The unions generally are more favourable to Andy Burnham than they were to his predecessor. But I think part of that is because we don't yet really know much of what Andy Burnham is going to do. We've had very, very few leaks on the budget so far. We don't know what his big plans are. He's talked about a 10-year plan. That was going to be coming out in September. That's now been pushed back until November. So at the moment, he can sort of be everything that everyone wants. As he has to crystallise what his policies are on those major issues, immigration we mentioned there, he'll have to come down on the side of either Siobhan Mahmood or Angela Rayner, we might see some of those unions begin to turn their backs on him.
0: Good luck getting in between those two. Not a job I fancy. Olivia Utley, thank you so much for joining us. Brilliant as always. Now, talking of the big female beast in the Labour Party, Bridget Phillipson has accused Nigel Farage and Kemi Badenoch of weaponising violence against women for political point scoring. The Women and Equalities Minister claims Reform and the Tories only talk about women's safety when it comes to immigration rather than tackling the actual problem. Her comments comes as she prepares to open Labour's Women's Conference, No Men Allowed, in Liverpool days after launching a new task force to tackle misogyny. She might want to start with the people protesting outside the Women's Conference. In any case, joining me now is Women's Rights campaigner and former Labour advisor Aisha Ali Khan. Aisha, good to see you. Thank you so much. What do you make of her comments?
3: Hi, morning, afternoon. Yeah.
0: Who knows?
3: Yeah, it's quite interesting. We were expecting something like this because there's been discontent amongst, the party with the sort of things that we mentioned, Siobhan Mahmood and her reforms to the immigration situation right now. And obviously Angela Rayner came forward and made her comments this morning as well. But given obviously what Bridget Phillipson has said about Conservatives and the Reform and their attitudes towards women and women's safety, I think there's definitely we've said this for years actually, there is a national emergency when it comes to the safety of women and girls. Just a few days ago we've had a 14 year old boy who was convicted and given not even a proper sentence for stabbing another 14 year old girl for rejecting his advances. And this is an issue, obviously this is the latest case that's come to the press, but we are seeing a national emergency. emergency, and we are seeing women and girls who are being abused, they're being raped, they're being attacked, they're being stalked, they're being followed. There's financial abuse within relationships. There's a lot of different types of violence and abuses going on, which haven't really been dealt with. The Conservatives were in power for 14 years. Before that, they were in power. When I was a teenager, they were in power, and lots of my friends were basically sexually exploited. They were groomed. And once they came back into power for 14 years, we saw, again, hardly any movement in the in terms of rape convictions. We literally saw the conviction rate for rapes around 1-3%, basically decriminalising rape. So that's some of these are some of the issues that we've been speaking about for years now. And obviously, Bridget Phillipson is making the comment in general terms. We recently saw a couple of weeks ago a woman being viciously attacked at the Reform Party conference, and leading members of the party came out and supported this man.
0: She wasn't attacked. She was protesting there, and she was hit on the head by a pensioner with his boy. Viciously attacked.
3: She was attacked, and it was a mob. There was a mob surrounding her. It would have been obviously the pictures that came out, the footage that came out was, Reform already have an issue with women voters anyway. Historically, the majority of the voters for Reform are mainly men. And they've come forward and they've said, we do want more women to vote for us. So the incident...
0: you could say that Labour have a bigger issue with women on the grounds that most of them don't even know what we actually are. But let's put that to one side. Let's get back to this comment that the Tory party and Reform are weaponising violence against women and girls for votes, basically. Do you think that's true?
3: I think some truth in that. I don't think it's just because of immigration. I think in general terms, what Bridget Phillipson is trying to say is that if you're focusing just on sexual offences carried out by migrants against women, you're ignoring the sexual offences and sexual attacks by other men, other people. And that in itself is problematic, because those sexual offences do take place, and there are victims who've been attacked by white English men, for example, and they're being ignored in the debate. And I think it's important, if you're really genuinely serious about tackling violence against women and girls, you have to talk about all perpetrators, regardless of their skin colour, regardless of their religion, regardless of how they've come into this country. And I think that's the bigger picture we have to talk about, because once you kind of just single out one particular group and you give that group all your focus, other victims are basically, they're being ignored, and that's not fair on them either.
0: I mean, the people within the Conservative Party and indeed within Reform would point to the fact that they have been speaking out for many years about the grooming gangs in this country. So they do care about violence against women and girls, because they have been speaking about that. Bridget Phillipson was one of the many Labour MPs who voted against a national inquiry into those grooming gangs.
3: Again, that was something that was wrong. And I said this at the time as well. There should have been no objection to a national inquiry into grooming gangs. This is something I've been very passionate about. I've been campaigning and talking about it for many, many years. And I think going back to what you said about, the Conservatives, look, I remember speaking to Amber Rudd when she was Home Secretary. I remember when Theresa May was Home Secretary, and they actually had no idea of how serious the situation was. And to Amber Rudd's credit, she took her time and she came and spoke to lots of people. There were lots of consultations, and she actually started the implementation of the policies we have today. Again, women and girls, the safety, people don't realise how serious it is. As a school teacher, I see this amongst young people. I see the language that's being used. In recent years, we've had people like Andrew Tate using really deeply misogynistic, deeply sexist, offensive language about women and girls. And obviously, it's become normalised now. And we have, obviously, social media that amplifies these messages again and again. So this is a kind of landscape we're looking at right now. And obviously legislation is one thing that will genuinely help, but we have to change the mindsets of people. We have to talk about victims. We have to actually pull people up when they're making comments. And so, I think when we talk about, I mean, I don't want to see this further politicised. I think for me, victims of violence, sexual offences, etc., they are the priority. I don't want this to be dragged into this kind of debate, because now we're just talking about political people talking about it rather than
0: that's a very
3: voice to the victims.
0: That is a very fair point. And Aisha, I do appreciate this subject is very, very close to both of our hearts. And we have spoken about it many times, and not just with regard to migrants, but just quickly and finally, do you think by what Bridget Phillipson has said that it's being weaponized against women, she's implying that those of us that are concerned about migrants coming over here from misogynistic countries where women are not even third class citizens, we're lower than that. Do you think she's implying that people are concerned about that are racist, are right wing, ultra right wing, hard right?
3: I think I can't really comment on what she was trying to imply. What I can say is that
0: What do you think, Aisha? Do you think the implication is there that if you are concerned about migrants as a woman, then you are hard right racist?
3: I think we need to look at violence against women all over, not just people that are coming over and basically attacking. Look, I'm a British Pakistani, sorry. Obviously, I look at the misogyny within my own community and I call it out and I try to speak about it.
0: Yes,
3: and again, I've been doing this for years, whether people appreciate it or not, I do. And I do feel that by singling out a single community and saying this is only caused by them, it is wrong.
0: The women of Piddington, for example, Piddington Village, are not racist because they are concerned about lots of undocumented men from misogynistic cultures being dumped on their doorstep. That doesn't make them racist or hard right or anything. It just makes them concerned women.
3: Oh, absolutely.
0: Yes or no?
3: I agree that they are concerned women, and we're all concerned, to be honest. We see the statistics, we see the figures, we've seen that rape convictions from countries like Afghanistan are incredibly high. So I absolutely agree that there is a concern there amongst us all. But I also want to add that by just focusing on these kinds of very narrow parameters, we're ignoring the bigger picture of sexual offences carried out by, which are, to be fair, higher by English people or native British people as well. So I think we have to, if we're really serious about tackling violence and sexual offences against women and girls, we have to look at the bigger picture and not just concentrate on the tiny minority and basically allow the rest of the perpetrators to get off, basically.
0: Okay, that's Aisha, we've run out of time, but as I said, I appreciate you coming on, and I know you have you do speak about women's rights, and as do I. Thank you very much, Aisha Ali Khan. That's the campaigner and former Labour advisor. Okay, I'm Dawn Neeson. This is GB News. There's lots more coming up on today's show. A GB News exclusive reveals that Britain could just be one shock away from an all-out energy crisis. We're in Northern Ireland, where diesel costs are spiralling. All of that and much more to come. This is GB News, Britain's news channel. I'll see you very soon.
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7: England manager Thomas Tuchel described Cole Palmer's withdrawal from international duty as another missed opportunity ahead of tonight's game against Spain. The Chelsea star has made just 3 appearances since Tuchel became England manager and was overlooked for the World Cup despite featuring in March's friendlies. Palmer was recalled for the Nations League camp but withdrew alongside 4 other players. While load management had been suggested, Tuchel said discomfort and pain were responsible. He stressed that Palmer has missed too many camps through injury, limiting opportunities to impress him in training. That's the latest sport. 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
1: Hey, hello, welcome back to The Weekend with me, Dawnies. I'm just getting a crash course in words that I can't say live on air from the people behind the screen there, the scary people behind the screen. It's a shame, really, because there's some really fun words in there. Any case, oh, we're not talking about that now, we're talking about the price of diesel. Because, yeah, it has surged across the UK as the impact of the war in the Middle East is felt across the entire country. It comes as Donald Trump considers restricting US diesel exports, which Britain has become increasingly reliant on. We're reliant on everything, aren't we? And with just 42 days of stocks left, could we soon run out of diesel? Well, let's speak now to GB News reporter Doogie Beattie. Doogie, good to see you. Thank you so much for talking to us this morning. Doogie, this is being felt more in Northern Ireland. What's going on?
2: Well, it is felt more in Northern Ireland because we don't have any refineries. In fact, Britain only has four refineries left, and our one that we depend on is down in Pembrokeshire, so there's no competition, so the price of diesel does go up. Now, I'm standing in my own hometown of Ballygan, petrol station, the only one for miles behind us. Luckily enough, this petrol station actually has a supermarket inside it, so they can really soak up some of that extra cost. And say soak it up, it's at 194.9 per litre. Some parts of Northern Ireland, that's over £2 a litre. And of course, we are so dependent on home heating oil here because there's not very many of us. We're very rural. And of course, we feed millions of mouths in Britain. But I love history, Don. Love history, as you know. And oh my goodness, you and I will remember this in 1976. Labour comes to power, puts farm tax and family tax, inheritance tax on businesses. The economy can constricts. The unions want more money. There's an Iran, a revolution in Iran. And of course, 4.5 million barrels of oil don't make it into the international markets. Now that's 11.5 million barrels. But of course, Maggie Thatcher came to power and opened the North Sea, opened refineries and drew the price down. But we were still seeing power outages in 79. We were still seeing strikes and we were still seeing interest rates going up to 18%. So it's not as bad as that yet, but we depend and we feed millions of mouths in the UK every day from Northern Ireland. And here's Sammy Hanna to tell us how much a tractor uses in litres per day.
3: A tractor at work, you know, you're lucky to get, you know, 150, 200 litres is nothing to a tractor in a day's work. You know, and that's all adding on to the cost of our production. It's affecting farming in every way, whether it's our produce being taken out of the yard, which cuts the margins that our processors can pay us, or whether it's food production or feed coming in for to feed the animals, it's colossal. Meal bills, they're supposed to be going up another £15 a tonne come the start of next month. You know, this tax on fuel is an attack on the food and production of food and the cost of food right throughout.
2: Well, there you go. It is a tax on fuel, is a tax on the price of food. It is. It's the cost of living. But it's also a tax on the cars in the community that have to use their cars to go out round and see the elderly. It's a tax on the paramedics and hospital staff that use ambulances, etc. It's everywhere. This that is going on that fuel is costing us all, right, hitting us completely in the pocket. Now, Andy Burnham has said that, you know, at this moment in time, it is going to rise, but you know, a gallon or a barrel of oil is now about $76 a barrel. That's 109 or 76 pounds a barrel. That's about $109 per barrel. Will he open the North Sea? Will they get our own refineries back to maximum capacity? Because it's useless having oil if we can't refine it. That is a problem. He said that he will not say anything before the budget.
1: Indeed, yeah, it really is going to be a Halloween budget, I suspect. Doogie, that's a brilliant report. Just before you go, Doogie, got a message for you from Helen. Your number one fan says, I love Doogie and love his accent with a little red heart. Doogie. I couldn't agree with her more. Doogie Beattie, well, although you did slander me with the age thing. Don't remember 1970, wasn't born. any case, a GB News reporter, Doogie Beatty. Wasn't that funny, Doogie? Thank you so much. Okay, but I mean, that's a serious report. I mean, it is scary. We are on the edge, aren't we? And it doesn't look like that situation in Iran is going away anytime soon. Okay, I'm Dawn Neeson. This is GB News. There's lots more coming up on today's show. Yes, the football world has been rocked after Man City were found guilty of 115, I think it is. 14, sorry. Voices behind me. Breaches of the Premier League rules. But first, let's get those latest news headlines with Bethany.
4: Good afternoon. The headlines from the GB newsroom. Football clubs are seeking legal advice about compensation after Manchester City were found guilty of 114 breaches of Premier League financial rules. Andy Burnham insists he's not tempted to call for an early general election anytime soon, arguing it would throw the country into a backward-looking process. GB News exclusive reveals the UK is just one shock away from a major energy crisis following an extended period of global instability due to our reliance on imported energy at high prices. And a gang that plotted to import more than £20 million worth of cocaine and ketamine into the UK, hidden in frozen fish deliveries, has been jailed for a total of more than 71 years. You're up to date for now. I'll have a full roundup for you at 1 o'clock.
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4: Hello there, good afternoon. Welcome to your GB News weather update from the Met Office. Looking ahead, it is going to be turning more unsettled tomorrow. Outbreaks of rain and often rather windy. So it's best to enjoy the sunshine if you do see it this afternoon, mostly across England and Wales where we have high pressure holding on. Slightly more unsettled towards the northwest, often quite windy here. A few showers in places, especially across western areas of Scotland, parts of Wales and southwest England. Towards the south, though, will be largely dry, some quite low cloud, mist and fog developing overnight, and still quite wet and windy towards the northwest, showers easing, but then longer spells of rain soon edging into the northwest. Quite windy here as well, with some coastal gales possible. But with the added cloud, the wind, that means things won't be turning too chilly as we head into Sunday. Now, to start the day, there could be quite a lot of cloud around across southern areas of England and Wales. Some spots of rain, certainly across the west. Wales could wake up to quite a wet start and some quite heavy rain starting to edge into the west across Northern Ireland. A little bit drier with some clearer skies towards northern parts of England, and most of the showers will have eased away across Scotland, but notice longer spells of rain not too far away and often quite windy across the country as well. Some coastal gales still possible towards the northwest of Scotland. And it is gradually going to be turning more unsettled. Heavy outbreaks of rain slowly sweeping their way eastwards. We could see some hail, possibly some thunderstorms, certainly across the southwest towards the end of the day. Quite a blustery day ahead, though it is going to feel quite warm across parts of the south and southeast. Temperatures pushing into the mid-20s here, but elsewhere temperatures more towards average for this point in September. Now, still some swells of rain to finish off the day. It will eventually clear into the North Sea, though it may linger for a time towards the southeast. Skies turning clearer, which means it will start to turn chilly and quite dry and bright on Monday before some more wet and windy weather as we head towards Tuesday and Wednesday.
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0: Hello and welcome back to the weekend with me, Dawn Neeson. Thank you so much for your company and thank you so much for all your messages as well. Do keep them coming in, won't you? I promise I'll read as many out as I possibly can. Even the ones that don't have kisses on them. Mark, you could put kisses on that. I'd have read more of it out, but hey. Okay, now let's talk about football, shall we? Because it is a weekend and there's no actual proper football going on, just like international rubbish. Anyway, Man City have been found guilty of all but one of the financial rules set out by the Premier League in what could turn out to be the biggest scandal in English football history. An independent tribunal has reportedly reached decisions in 115 charges, with sanctions including points deductions, fines and even expulsion from the league. Now, there's an awful lot to unpack here, so I'm glad we've got sports journalist supremo Chris Scudder on the case for us. Chris, good to see you. Thank you so much for coming into the studio as well. Always appreciated. Now, this has been going on for, well, it's taken 2 years, but we've finally got some kind of judgment on
1: it. Well, more than that, 8 years, really.
0: Yeah, but I mean, it's the actual, so where do we even start with this? What are they going to appeal? What happens now? What does it mean for other clubs?
1: Yeah, I mean, two things, really. I mean, it is the biggest scandal. Bottom line, I mean, it's seismic. What could happen here? And it really is going to be down to how the Premier League, the jurisdiction here, they have unlimited powers, really. And how brave are they going to be? Well, found guilty at the moment. Yeah. But listen, don't get me wrong. Manchester City's legal team is absolutely second to none. Obfuscation of the process, they'll try everything. And that's the legal process. Let's not, make any bones about this. For big legal cases like this, they'll try everything they can to try and reduce the process and confuse it. We saw what happened in 2020 when UEFA banned them from Europe for 2 years. There was a fine as well that was overturned at the Court of Arbitration for Sport. There was the incident last year or 2 years ago with the Premier League about the associated party transactions, about sponsorship paying yourself, which is what this is all about. And they kind of agreed that no, but they wouldn't sue each other, and it kind of just passed on. So, they've got through those two things. But now, I mean, you saw what happened last night. The media outcry, really, is colossal. So without a doubt, this is the moment now. It's going to be a battle for the lawyers. I wouldn't underestimate what City can do here either. They will try to... mitigation is the big thing. But you're right. I mean, the clubs involved, as we were talking in the break there, the clubs who are relegated because of things that happened, could they be saying, hang on a minute, if it wasn't for that, then we shouldn't be down, so we want some money? There's a precedent here. Everton,
0: Everton,
1: they've been told they've got to pay because they circumnavigated the rules, broke the rules very recently, and were told they have to pay Burnley £35 million. Now, they're appealing that, but that's a fraction of what Man City are accused of. So if Everton have been told they've got to compensate Burnley, because Burnley went down because of what happened, basically, indirectly. So Everton are going to fight that. Now, if every club does that to Manchester City, where are we going to go? I mean, this could go on for ages. I'm sure the case will go on for months and months and months of the appeal process. And City, as I say, they are formidable in court. You can be sure of that. Will there be private prosecution of Manchester City by rival Premier League clubs? Will Manchester United and Liverpool and Arsenal want titles that they missed out on by a point given to them? It could certainly happen. Are the Premier League going to be brave enough for that? I'm not so sure, but they have to be. They really have to be, because this is, this is fundamentally, they have broken the rules over paying themselves. That's what it's all about. People are confused by what is this all about? You're not allowed to inflate sponsorship and pay yourself so you can hire better players and beat the opposition. They did that, allegedly, which they've still got to be there. They'll appeal all the rest of that, but found guilty for the time being. So, I mean, anything could happen, really. I mean, I think it'll drag on and on. But, I mean, if it does drag on and on, I mean, the Premier League's going to become a laughing stock, and the integrity is going to be completely destroyed. So they've got to do something, and do it fast, in my opinion.
0: I mean, it affects so much. I mean, it affects, obviously, not just winning the Premier League, but winning cups, getting into Europe, the money involved in sort of like getting a European run, getting relegated, getting promoted. winning a cup. I mean, it's just astonishing. Yeah. Not to mention the players you attract and how that affects what you do. I mean, it affects every club.
1: Yeah, I mean, the period in question here is between 2009 2018, mm-hmm. which is before. I mean, since 18, City have won what, 5 titles, including that 4 in a row. The bit they're found guilty of is the period between 9 and 18 when they got onto the top table. That's the hardest part, yep. getting onto the top table. You can only do that by financial means, yeah. because otherwise other clubs have tried it. Well, they exactly. can't do it.
0: I mean,
1: so they've circumnavigated the rules to get onto that top table, and since then, once they're there, you can't get rid of them. But that's not what it's the first bit that they're being judged on. And by breaking the rules to get to that top table is what it's all about. Yeah. 3 league titles, FA Cup, yeah. numerous Europeans, and of course everything since then was because of that period.
0: Exactly.
1: So the whole thing needs to be deconstructed.
0: Just very quickly, Scudder, we are running out of time, but the options for disciplinary action are points deduction, financial mm-hmm. penalties, but that won't matter mm-hmm. to them, will it?
1: No, it won't.
0: Removal from the Premier League, relegation,
1: yeah.
0: or expulsion from the league, full stop. That happened yeah. to Rangers.
1: Well, Rangers was different because the club went bust, but it was financial indiscretion.
0: Yeah, exactly.
1: And then the clubs, when they came back, yeah. the club said they're going in the fourth division.
0: Yeah.
1: That's what the clubs decided. Yeah. It could be the same here. Wow. I mean, there are unlimited powers. Yeah. Anything could happen, really.
0: Wow.
1: I think some kind of demotion must happen, I think, if they're found guilty. But listen, don't underestimate City in court. Absolutely.
0: Yeah, we'll be seeing each other in another yeah. couple of years, probably having the same conversation.
1: Yeah, yeah.
0: Chris Scudder, thank you so much for explaining. It's very complicated, lots of numbers involved, but that's it. And it does affect football from top to bottom. Chris Scudder there for you with the details. Okay, I'm Dawn Newsome. This is GB News. There's lots more coming up on today's show. Forget Italy. A British pizzeria has just taken the top spot at the prestigious Pizza Awards. But does it actually live up to the hype? But before that, if you are in search of some holiday sound, don't bother with Italy, rubbish pizzas. Here's a forecast for some of the top European holiday destinations.
2: Ready to soak up that holiday sunshine?
3: Won't we need some cover?
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5: Sunday sees some outbreaks of rain across Corfu and Crete. A few showers also possible in the Canaries, but most of Italy and Croatia will have a fine sunny day. There's the threat of showers moving up across the Canaries. Most of Spain and Portugal dry, fine and sunny with light winds. Sunny skies for Mallorca. Lots of sunshine for Italy and Croatia, but some heavy rain over a few of the Greek islands. That will move away, so things turning sunnier here by Monday. At the same time, a bit more cloud heading towards Barcelona.
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0: Hello, welcome back to the weekend with Meadle and Neesam. Keep those messages coming in, especially you, Mark. Thank you very much. Still not enough. I want more kisses on that one. Micah said, Dawn is the best, most informed presenter on GB News by far. Thank you very much. I like that one. Fiver in the post. And what's this one? And the Morrigan says, the women in the Labour Party are an embarrassment. And Ian says, East Grinstead Town play proper football. Please tell Dawn. I am aware of that. And you could be playing Man City very soon if they proper get relegated. Who knows? Any case, should we go to Italy? Well, actually, we're not going to Italy, to be honest with you, because we don't need to, because we have the world's best pizza and it's being served right here in London. Yes, a British pizzeria has just taken the top spot at that prestigious 50 Top Pizza Awards, beating restaurants from across the globe. So what does make London pizza the very best in the world? How are the Italians coping with it? And does it actually live up to the hype? We've sent GB News' Tara Goodsell to find out. Here she is.
1: In this kitchen, the world's best pizzas are made. But it's not in Naples or in New York. This is Napoli on the Road in London. It's been run by Michele Pasquarella for 10 years, and the pizza here has just been crowned best on earth at the 50 Top Pizza Awards.
2: When they say Napoli on the Road is the best pizzeria in the world, I was like, what's going on here? I can't believe it. I'm so proud to have a pizzeria in London, and I'm so proud to say they're finding London as the best spot in the world for pizza.
1: The chefs here believe it's their dough that gives them the recipe for success.
2: If you eat our pizza and you cut with a scissor or with your hands, you can see that in the crust it's a lot of air, so it's empty. That means that the dough is good.
1: It's the first time a British pizzeria has won this award, but it takes more than a good base and a crispy crust to win. More than 1,000 anonymous inspectors from around the world judge pizzerias on the whole dining experience, not only the quality of the pizza.
3: We don't know who they are, so we're trying to aim for the best every day, okay? So each one of our customers, we've got to deliver the best service we could.
1: This pizza has been crowned best in the world, but what do people here in London think?
4: The pizza is a very good one. Can I take another one also?
5: It's up there. I'd give it like a 9.5.
6: That is better than Naples, and I've been there many times. It's very good. Wow.
7: Can I finish?
6: It's just fluffy and crispy at the same time.
8: It's pretty good. I've had better, but yeah, it's not bad.
1: Can you try this pizza for us?
4: Okay, this is fine.
1: So what would you say if I said that's the world's best pizza?
4: I would say that's a lie. I feel like I can make better.
1: The restaurants say they're now having to turn down over 4,000 bookings a day, and there still are queues out the door to get a taste of this pizza. But thankfully, they did manage to find a spot for me.
9: Thank you so much.
1: So I could find out whether British pizza really is better than Italian.
9: Wow, this looks delicious.
1: Tara Goodsell, GB News.
0: Tara, she's gonna have free pizzas for the rest of her life now, isn't she? But I mean, it did look yummy, and it's nice to beat the Italians, isn't it? But now I want to know, obviously, let's have a deep in-depth discussion about this. I want to know what your favorite pizza is. Come on, I know you want to tell me. Do you like a pineapple on it? I mean, I know that's a bit of a no-no. And what about stuffed crusts? And what about, what are the ones called where you fold them over? Calzone, is that it? What about those? I want to know what your favorite pizza is. Mine, I think, is just plain old-fashioned cheese and tomato. But there is a big row, interesting factoid about pizza, there's a big row about where it comes from originally. The Italians obviously claim it, but the Americans also take issue with that. They say they invented the pizza. So if you are Italian and you're watching this, or even if you're American and you watch it, I know we have a lot of our viewers and listeners in Canada as well, so hi out there. But who invented the pizza? Was it the Italians or was it the Americans? The Americans, they claim to it, remember. And let me know what your favourite pizza is. And the people behind me in the glass going, why is she talking about pizza for something? Because it's a Saturday lunchtime. You might even be having a pizza. Why not? I don't blame you whatsoever. And we can talk about stuff like that, can't we? Any case, let me know. And there's plenty more coming up on GB News. More than pizza, I'm going to shut up now because it is time to talk about the other important subject.
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11: Hello there, good afternoon. Welcome to your GB News weather update from the Met Office. Looking ahead, it is going to be turning more unsettled tomorrow. Outbreaks of rain and often rather windy. So it's best to enjoy the sunshine if you do see it this afternoon, mostly across England and Wales where we have high pressure holding on. Slightly more unsettled towards the northwest, often quite windy here. A few showers in places, especially across western areas of Scotland, parts of Wales and southwest England. Towards the south, though, will be largely dry, some quite low cloud, mist and fog developing overnight, and still quite wet and windy towards the northwest. Showers easing, but then longer spells of rain soon edging into the northwest. Quite windy here as well, with some coastal gales possible. But with the added cloud, the wind, that means things won't be turning too chilly as we head into Sunday. Now, to start the day, there could be quite a lot of cloud around across southern areas of England and Wales. Some spots of rain, certainly across the west. Wales could wake up to quite a wet start, and some quite heavy rain starting to edge into the west across Northern Ireland. A little bit drier with some clearer skies towards northern parts of England. And most of the showers will have eased away across Scotland, but notice longer spells of rain not too far away, and often quite windy across the country as well. Some coastal gales still possible towards the northwest of Scotland. And it is gradually going to be turning more unsettled. Heavy outbreaks of rain slowly sweeping their way eastwards. We could see some hail, possibly some thunderstorms, certainly across the southwest towards the end of the day. Quite a blustery day ahead, though it is going to feel quite warm across parts of the south and southeast. Temperatures pushing into the mid-20s here, but elsewhere temperatures more towards average for this point in September. Now, still some swells of rain to finish off the day. It will eventually clear into the North Sea, though it may linger for a time towards the southeast. Skies turning clearer, which means it will start to turn chilly and quite dry and bright on Monday before some more wet and windy weather as we head towards Tuesday and Wednesday.
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16: 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Entrance must be 18 or over. 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

0: welcome back. It's 1 o'clock on Saturday, the 26th of September, and this is indeed the weekend on GB News. Thank you so much for your company. Amazing hour coming up for you. On the eve of the Labour conference, shots are fired with Housing Secretary Angela Rayner also weighing in on the immigration debate, criticising the Home Secretary's migrant visa crackdown. As fractures at the heart of the Labour Party reveal themselves, does it explain why Andy Burnham has bottled the idea of a snap election?
1: Well, Andy Burnham has ruled out an election in the short term. But what exactly does that mean? Does it mean no election until 2029? Or could we be facing one at the end of next year? Find out more with me very soon.
0: Meanwhile, Bridget Phillipson has accused Nigel Farage and Kemi Badenoch of weaponising violence against women. But what is behind the bitter political row? And AI presenters could be coming to the BBC with its boss saying he would be open to hiring. You don't hire them, they're AI. But any case, could artificial intelligence soon be reading the news? And could your rent actually help you buy a home? More than half of parents are charging adult children rent, giving some or all of it back to help them save for a deposit. And there's been a major breakthrough in one of the most famous unsolved murder cases. Could Jill Dando's killer finally be identified? And the back page story that's made the front page is the football world has been rocked after Man City were found guilty of more than 100 breaches of Premier League rules. We'll be speaking to a top sports lawyer to find out what happens next. I'm Dawn Neeson, and this is The Weekend.

You know what really works on Saturday lunchtime? And of course, I shouldn't be surprised, but it's food, right? Okay. And every programme you ever do is actually food. It's not just Saturday lunchtime. Food and grown-up cuddles. You know what I'm talking about, people. In any case, food is the one thing you're all getting in touch with now about that story about the best pizza in the world being in London rather than Italy. And Eddie has got in touch. I did ask what your favourite pizzas were. And Eddie said, I like all pizza as long as when I put 4 fried eggs on it and the runny yolk down. I mean, I did ask, to be fair. And Anton says, this isn't to do with pizza. Hi, Dawn, I'm a fan. You bring just the right mix of common sense and zany. I'll take it. To be honest with you, I'll take whatever you want to say today. gbnews.com/yoursay. Please do get in touch. We've got a huge, huge hour coming up with everything from Indeed Pizza to what on earth is going on with the Labour Party and the incredible amount of infighting, and also what's happening to the women in Labour. Do Labour have a women problem? I'm thinking they might do. gbnews.com/yoursay. Get in touch. All of that coming up with all of that after the latest news headlines with the wonderful Not At All AI Bethany. Get in touch. All of that coming up with all of that after the latest news headlines with the wonderful Not At All AI Bethany.

0: could include a points deduction, fines, and even expulsion from the Premier League. Former FA and Manchester City chair David Bernstein told GB News Breakfast money is not a sufficient punishment.
1: If these charges are upheld, this is a problem on a massive scale, and I think that a monetary penalty will not be enough. I don't want to say more than that, but I think money, particularly with a club with the wealth that City has got, would not be sufficient, unfortunately. And believe me, I say that with great sadness.
0: The Prime Minister, Andy Burnham, insists he's not tempted to call an early general election anytime soon, arguing it would throw the country into a backward-looking process. The Prime Minister says he wants to draw a line and focus on helping the public to feel a bit of hope in their lives. It comes as Downing Street advisers are reportedly pushing him to call a snap election in the spring, with senior figures saying it's Labour's best shot at another majority. But Culture Secretary Lisa Nandy told us carrying on is in the best interests of the country.
2: 2 years ago, we were elected on a major promise to change this country, to make it work for people again, to put people back in control of their own lives, their communities, their public services. This is not about Labour. This is not about whether we've seen a bounce in the polls and we think that an early election might benefit us. Our eye is squarely on the people of this country and delivering for them. And that's why we've ruled out an early general election.
0: Angela Rayner says Shabana Mahmood's plans to make it harder for foreign workers to claim permanent residence in the UK are unfair and un-British. Under the proposals, most migrants would have to wait 10 years before they can claim indefinite leave to remain, instead of the current 5 years, while foreign workers on health and social care visas could face a 15-year wait. It's reported around 100 Labour MPs have signed a letter criticising the proposals, calling for exemptions for foreign care workers. A GB News exclusive reveals the UK is just one shock away from a major energy crisis following an extended period of global instability. Experts are warning the UK's reliance on imported energy at high prices, which currently accounts for 43% of all the UK's usage last year, has left the economy dangerously exposed. Amid the war in Ukraine and the closure of the Strait of Hormuz, MPs are being urged to address the critical resilience gap ahead of the next global crisis. And a gang that plotted to import more than £20 million worth of cocaine and ketamine into the UK, hidden in frozen fish deliveries, has been jailed. Four members of the gang were each handed sentences ranging from 13 to 22 years for conspiracy to import Class A drugs from South America to Billingsgate Market. 57-year-old Samuel Tokeli from Spain, 63-year-old Nicholas Schilling from Dubai, and Scott Richards and Scott Unwin, both in their 50s and from Essex, will now serve a total of more than 71 years in prison. The operation, dubbed by police Fish Conspiracy, was uncovered when officers found encrypted messages. You're up to date for now. I'll be back in half an hour.
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4: Thank you very much, Bethany. I mean, she's done a sterling job all day, Bethany. She presented breakfast and now she's doing the news as well. I mean, and it's team girl in the studio today. For now, in any case, we include some boys eventually. But we have got an amazing hour coming up, so do stay with us. Don't move a muscle. And remember, keep those messages coming in. Let's start with politics, shall we? Andy Burnham has ruled out an early general election as he prepares for his first Labour conference as Prime Minister. Culture Secretary Lisa Nandy told GB News the government is focusing on delivering for the British people.
2: 2 years ago, we were elected on a major promise to change this country, to make it work for people again, to put people back in control of their own lives, their communities, their public services, and to make life not just better and easier for people, but actually create a sense that this country is going places and that people can be a part of it and benefit from it. And we've got work to do to deliver on that. You'll hear more from Andy about that this week in Liverpool, but I think he's right to say that this is not about Labour. This is not about whether we've seen a bounce in the polls and we think that an early election might benefit us. Our eye is squarely on the people of this country and delivering for them, and that's why we've ruled out an early general election.

0: concentrating on the people. This is nothing at all to do with the actual polls and the way they're going at the moment. Actually, though, Olivia Utley, the polls aren't too bad, but we would end up with a hung parliament if there was a snap election, wouldn't we?
1: Well, exactly. The polls aren't bad compared to what the polls have been for Labour in recent months, but if Labour were to call a general election now, they would lose their majority and, in fact, would be 85 seats short of a majority. Andy Burnham has ruled out a general election soon. But I think it's worth dwelling on exactly what soon means. I think we can say that there won't be a general election in the next sort of 6 months or so. And I think it's safe to say that the Prime Minister himself, and clearly the ministers closest to him, don't particularly relish the thought of an election. But I think that may all change in the coming months for a number of reasons. One of them is that actually having an enormous majority is sometimes quite difficult for a Prime Minister. Keir Starmer learnt this in late 2024 when he tried to push through that very controversial welfare bill and he wasn't able to do it. That seemed extraordinary. His majority was so big. But actually, the big majority was mainly the problem. There were so many MPs from so many different factions of the party, including some very, very left-wing MPs, and they just weren't prepared to sign it off. And some people think that was sort of the beginning of the end of Keir Starmer. So it could be that Andy Burnham would actually quite like to lose some of those MPs, to slim down his majority a little bit, and to have a group that's a bit easier to corral. There are some other more concrete reasons why he might be tempted by the idea of a general election. One of them is the 2024 manifesto quite tightly binds his hands. The previous government promised that they wouldn't be raising taxes, the tax on working people, that's national insurance, income tax or VAT. Well, Andy Burnham has a huge black hole in his finances, £5 billion black hole in defence alone. He needs to fill that black hole. He doesn't seem to want to do any kind of welfare reform. That's one way of raising money quickly. He doesn't seem to be concentrating, well, this is what Peter Kyle, former business secretary, says at least, doesn't seem to be concentrating that much on economic growth. So what are his other options? Well, one of them is to raise those taxes. Might he call his own election, get his own mandate and free himself of that quite difficult manifesto? We also know that Andy Burnham is someone who's quite keen on a bit of borrowing. He said before, and he actually stood by it the other day, that he thinks Britain is in hock to the capital markets. But Rachel Reeves's fiscal rules bind him very tightly indeed. He couldn't go on a borrowing spree as things are. He could, but it would be politically very awkward. Perhaps another reason to call an election. So I think that although the Prime Minister isn't planning an election right now, that could all change as he becomes increasingly frustrated.
0: Yeah, I mean, we are already, what, over £3 trillion in debt, as it is? Please don't borrow anymore. Can we just please?
1: And the cost of servicing that debt is more than the whole education department.
0: Yeah, actually, it's costing us £100,000 per household to service that per year. Frightening stuff. Anyway, you were talking about the differences with the actual large majority they've got. That's coming home to roost, isn't it, with the Angela Rayner and Shabana Mahmood row. What's going on there?
1: Yeah, quite awkward, this. So Shabana Mahmood, one of the cornerstone, really, of her immigration policy, is increasing the time it takes for a migrant who has come here legally to gain indefinite leave to remain. At the moment, for unskilled workers, it is 5 years. It would be 15 years under Shabana Mahmood's proposals. Now, Angela Rayner has said, she said it before she was in government, but quite surprisingly, she said it again now she is in government, which you would have thought bound by collective responsibility, that she thinks that would be unfair on care workers. What I think is interesting about this is where Andy Burnham falls on this issue, because we're sort of presenting this story as though Shabana Mahmood, the Home Secretary, is touting the government's line, the Prime Minister's line, and Angela Rayner is being a bit cheeky and going against it. But actually, before Burnham became Prime Minister, he said he thought that care workers should be exempt from Shabana Mahmood's immigration policy. I think perhaps, this is my pet theory, that Andy Burnham almost put Angela Rayner up to it, testing the waters to see how it would go down if the policy was if workers who are working in care were exempt from this policy. Andy Burnham had to keep Shabana Mahmood on. She's pretty popular with the public. People like what she's doing on immigration. But I think his views on immigration naturally are pretty different from hers. So let's see how the dust settles in the coming days. It may be that Shabana Mahmood is the one who comes out of this badly.
0: Wow, I wouldn't want to get in between those two women. It has to be said. Let's talk about another Labour woman now, though, Bridget Phillipson. Yes, she has accused Nigel Farage and Kemi Badenoch of weaponising violence against women for political point scoring. She is, just in case you need reminding, the Women and Equalities Minister. And she claims Reform and the Tories only talk about women's safety when it comes to immigration rather than tackling the wider problem. Her comments come as she prepares to open Labour's Women's Conference in Liverpool, and that's today, days after launching a new task force to tackle misogyny. Okay, well, let's drill down into this one with Shadow Secretary of State for Women and Equalities, Joy Morrissey. Joy, good to see you. Thank you so much for coming in to see us. What do you, I know what you make, because you put it on social media, and fair play to you. What do you, just tell us what you made of what Bridget Phillipson is claiming, that the Tories only care about violence against women and girls because you're a little bit racist and you're anti-migrants.
2: Well, I think it's a bit rich, given the fact that she hasn't come and met the Piddington women who have voiced their concerns, who legitimately want to meet her. She voted against a national grooming gangs inquiry in 2025. Mm-hmm. And raising this issue is not something that's come out of thin air. We've seen an increase in rapes in England and in Wales from the past 10 years. From 2016, it was at 35,000, and now it's at 75,000. That's a massive increase. And the increase, which is really interesting in the statistics, is one-third of those rapes recorded were for 18-year-olds and under, and the highest recorded rape numbers were for 14-year-old girls. That is something that should be looked at. And quite frankly, I do not want to see another young woman raped by anyone under my watch as Shadow Inequalities Minister. And why shouldn't I speak up to protect women and girls? And weaponizing is not what we're doing. We're raising something that the Labour Party has forced people to be silent on for generations. They've called us racist. They've run out of people to call racist because they can't just call the whole country racist. So now they're calling the Piddington ladies. They're using class warfare. They have run out of excuses. We are talking about wanting our streets safe for women and for girls. We're not asking a lot. And this has nothing to do with what party you're in. I'm happy to work with her, but we need to tackle this issue. This is so important for our country and so important for women across the UK.
0: And the message you put out on social media, you know, as you said, let's move beyond pre-conference puff pieces. This is you talking to Bridget. Have not met the women in Piddington. Now, you have been to Piddington. You have, as has Kemi Badenoch, your leader. You have spoken to those women. I mean, and your opinion isn't that they're racist. They're worried about sort of like, you know, the immigration. They are worried about their own personal safety.
2: And they called, you know, they called people who spoke out about the grooming gangs racist. They called MPs who raised it racist. They tried to expel people from the Labour Party who spoke about the grooming gangs. And the Piddington women just want their voices to be heard. I've actually met with them twice, and they're afraid because they're going to have a lot of male migrants overwhelm their village. There's nothing for them to do. They have every right to be afraid and to ask questions as to why this is happening. And to ignore women and then just say we're going to have a talking shop on misogyny, how is that going to help? I mean, can we just be serious about the real problems facing women and girls?
0: In a way, what she has said here is she's weaponizing the debate herself.
2: Yeah, she is.
0: Accusing Reform and the Conservative Party of weaponizing it for votes. She's doing the self same thing, but from the left.
2: And the left have owned this narrative almost the entire time that we were in government. They were making sure that the narrative was about words and this, and they really drove the narrative. But this issue has not been tackled, and women feel like they have been silenced. Women, first, you know, it was women who were raped in the Muslim community. It was women that were raped in the Sikh community, and they were told to be silent, that it was an Asian problem. Then when white girls came forward, oh, we can't say anything for the sake of multiculturalism. And these are men coming from places that treat women like animals. The highest level of sexual assaults for London that was recorded was for Afghan men. They're women, you can't even see their face. Yeah. They can't even go in a park. They can beat them, they can kill them, they can have sex with a child, you know, and it's no problem. It's just part of the culture. And then we're allowing them to come here and giving them a pamphlet that says, don't rape someone. They shouldn't be here in the first place.
0: Joy, the argument against this, obviously, is the Conservative Party were in power for a long time. The grooming gang scandal continued under the Conservative Party watch. Very little was done. Girls were still victims, and it's still going on now, that much we know. But the Conservative Party didn't do as much as they could have done. That is what she would say to you now.
2: Well, and I think we need to do more, which is why I wanted to reach out to her. The reason why we need to put our party differences aside is because we need to put the women of this country first and stop arguing and stop our petty differences and actually listen to what women are saying, because they've been silenced for far too long.
0: She would say, again, that her mum actually set up a domestic abuse charity, and she is saying that they are doing their best by introducing stronger regulations around misogyny. What does that
2: mean? Well, is that tackling misogyny within certain cultures, or is it just for white men in the workplace? I mean, I don't want to be mean, but I'm just sick of Labour holding us hostage by, you know, having us all canceled for the tweets that we say. But then when real women are being abused or raped on the streets by migrants who we know are from countries where sexual violence against women is common and they're not doing anything, we have to ask what is the focus of Labour? Do they want to just stay in their sort of Marxist ideological bubble, or do they actually want to tackle this problem?
0: Okay, Joy, just quickly and finally, we are running out of time. Talking of misogyny and the women's issue, protesters are threatening to derail Labour's women's conference after the party has banned trans women, or men as we call them, from being delegates. Now, the unions are protesting outside this conference going on in Liverpool at the moment. What would you say to that?
2: I think, again, they're missing the point. Trans men, you know, men standing there demanding to come to a women's conference, not acknowledging the Supreme Court's ruling about safe spaces for women. I just met with the Darlington nurses, and they actually think they might start their own union because none of the unions are listening to the need for safe single-sex spaces for women. And again, why are they out there harassing women who just want to have a conference? Why can't they listen to the concerns? Why can't they listen to the Supreme Court ruling? Why can't they put what women want first? And they're ignoring it, just like the Lib Dems did. I don't understand it. Can we just have a dialogue and listen to women for once?
0: Well, indeed, you're two very strong, powerful women, and, you know, talking about it, but not talking and working so there are no more victims. Joy, thank you so much for coming in and talking to us there. That's Shadow Secretary of State for Women and Equalities, Joy Morrissey. Now, I think we can go live to Paris, where we are seeing images of Pope Leo, who is about to take part in an open-air Mass in front of roughly 500,000 people. He arrived in Paris for that four-day apostolic, journey across, Pope's journey across France. Let's have a look at these live pictures now for you. You can see him there in the infamous Pope Mobile, and there are absolute crowds there waiting to greet him. Obviously, as we know, situation in Paris religiously recently hasn't been great. They have seen a lot of action against migrants there, but the crowds are very joyful. Lots of people waving flags to welcome the Pope. It's Pope Leo the has issued a warning about before he arrived there. Issued a warning about the dangers of AI at the start of his four-day visit, and warned, cautioned against losing our humanity amid a paradise of machines. Worrying times, I think, for all of us there. But the crowds are absolutely turned out in force for him there, and you can see many joyous faces, the Pope waving from his Pope Mobile, and very large crowds are expected throughout the trip, reflecting that enthusiasm still for the church attributes to the growing spirituality amongst many of the French population. Indeed, in France, it is a fact now that pretty much like in the UK, more and more people are attending church, and the Catholic faith is going great guns in Paris there. So I'll leave you on those joyous pictures for now of the Pope visiting Paris and for his four-day trip to France. Okay, I'm Dawn Neeson. This is GB News. There's lots more coming up on today's show. Yeah, the football world has been rocked after Man City were found guilty of more than 100 breaches of Premier League rules. All of that and much, much more to come. This is GB News, Britain's news channel. I'll see you very soon.
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7: England manager Thomas Tuchel described Cole Palmer's withdrawal from international duty as another missed opportunity ahead of tonight's game against Spain. The Chelsea star has made just three appearances since Tuchel became England manager and was overlooked for the World Cup despite featuring in March's friendlies. Palmer was recalled for the Nations League camp but withdrew alongside four other players. While load management had been suggested, Tuchel said discomfort and pain were responsible. He stressed that Palmer has missed too many camps through injury, limiting opportunities to impress him in training. That's the latest sport. 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
1: Hello, welcome back to The Weekend with me, Dawn Neeson. Wow, that last debate with Joy Morrissey, MP, Shadow Secretary for State for Women and Equalities. I've got so many of you getting in touch about that and about, you know, where women are in this country at the moment with the migrant situation and indeed with the trans situation that's going on at the Liverpool Conference for Women in Liverpool at the moment. I'll be going back to that one and really as many out as I possibly can, but do keep them coming in, jubilenews.com/your say. Now we are going to talk about football, another subject very close to my heart, because you will know by now, even if you're not interested in football, it's a huge story. Man City have been found guilty of all but one of the financial rules set out by the Premier League in what could turn out to be, I think it is actually, without fear or favour, the biggest scandal in English football history. An independent tribunal has reportedly reached decisions in the 115 charges case, with sanctions including points deduction, fines and even expulsion from the league. And there is precedent for that. It has happened before, but in Scotland, not here. Joining me now is sports journalist and author Mihir Bose. Mihir, good to see you. Thank you so much for joining us. Now, explain how big this scandal is. It literally affects everything we know and love about football.
2: Yes, it is a seismic revolution that has come about. There's nothing like it that has ever happened in English football. In fact, I would say there's nothing like this that has happened in European football. Because if penalties are imposed, one must say, Manchester City say it's an ongoing process. Premier League haven't said anything. These are reports that have come out. But if they are true, depending on the sanctions, it could have reverberations not just on Manchester City, but right through the league. Remember, Manchester City have won the league title several years. There are other clubs that could win the league title. So if they're stripped of it, the other clubs could claim it. And then if you go down the league, given that Manchester City's position will go down, other clubs will be in a position to demand more money. That's one thing. The other thing is, what it raises question is the whole business about financial fair play, which the Premier League introduced some years ago. And that was meant to make things equal for everybody on a fair basis. And the charge is that Manchester City violated that you spend money from sponsorship that you get, your TV rights, what your season ticket and fans pay and so on. You do not manipulate the figures, or you do not bring in money and claim that it has been legitimately part of what you've earned from the game. So I think this raises enormous questions about how a club has behaved and what the league can do. And remember, this has been a long legal process. Manchester City have employed some of the best lawyers, and this could go on and on, the legal process. It may not be the end of it.
1: But this has been going on. I mean, it started back in 2018, obviously, and Man City are one of the clubs that have fought it and fought it. Other clubs in the league, I mean, Everton being one example, tried to sort out their particular mess and were deducted points. So where are we now, Mihir? What could happen to Man City next?
2: Well, I mean, depending on what exactly they have been found guilty of, we would need to know the charges. It's nearly all of the charges that they were accused of. We would need to know in detail what the charges are. And then, of course, the Premier League would have to say what they are going to do. And Manchester City, I'm sure, will appeal the process. Mm-hmm. And then we have the other clubs coming in, the clubs that feel that if these charges are sustained, they have lost out, they could have appeals, or they could bring cases against Manchester City.
1: And that's an awful lot of clubs involved in that. It literally ripples down all the tiers of English football.
2: Absolutely. And in that time, when Manchester City have been winning, Liverpool lost out three times, Manchester United lost out three times, Arsenal lost out twice. So what's going to happen? How is it done? You spoke about a points reduction that other clubs had, but they were actually, compared to what has happened here, they were, if you like, quite minor.
1: What do you think should happen? I mean, obviously there will be an appeal process, and City are sort of like saying they have done nothing wrong. It's a long way down the line. But what do you think should happen to them?
2: Well, I think that they should be stripped of the title. This is my opinion. As you say, nothing has been proven. We don't quite know what exactly has happened. And Manchester City could well, at the end of the day, win. But I think they should be stripped of the title, because if you have violated the financial fair play rules, which are meant for all clubs, in effect, you've deprived the other clubs and you've imposed the rules on other clubs who have observed them and one club hasn't, then you're really not part, if you like, not following the process. It's not a fair thing.
1: And so, I mean, if they are found guilty and the appeal fails, does it mean that pretty much almost every other club has the chance to sue them? Because, as you say, you know, Man United, Liverpool, even Stoke, I mean, were beaten in an FA Cup. And, you know, getting into Europe and the money that brings in, could other clubs sue Man City?
2: They could if they wanted to. I mean, depending on what the charges are, because they would say, we have lost our money. We have been affected. Yeah. So, you know, they would have legitimate ground. But we must put an if here, a very big if. If the charges are finally proved, and, you know, if then the consequences would be rolling round, and it would go on for a long time. And it would have, in my opinion, a very, very big knock-on effect on the league. But I think what it raises the question is, should we allow our football clubs to be owned by outside interests in this fashion? You know, football is meant to be a community thing. You support your club all your life, and, you know, and you have that link with the club. Should an outsider come in and put in money and you know, if you like, change the whole way football is run? I think we need to look at that. We need to look at how football clubs are financed.
1: I mean, here, you know, the English Football League, the Premiership, is held up to be one of the best in the world. We attract the best players. What does this mean for English football in the eyes of the world?
2: Well, it will damage English football in the eyes of the world, because English football has grown into the biggest thing we have ever seen in sport. Everybody looks at English football. Look at the players coming in. Every player from all over the world, from Africa, from South America, want to play, from Asia, want to play in this league. There's been nothing like this. And English football is actually one of our great soft powers. When the Prime Minister, whoever it is, goes abroad, what happens? Somebody from the Premier League goes, because, you know, it's such a big thing. That will probably draw more interest and more crowds than the Prime Minister of this country ever would. And that is saying a lot, isn't it?
1: It is indeed. Yeah, repercussions throughout so many areas of society. Mihir, thank you so much for joining us. That's sports journalist and author Mihir Bose there. On the mess that Man City have allegedly created, not found guilty yet, but, you know, they will appeal, etc., etc. OK, I'm Dawn Neeson. This is GB News. There's lots more coming up on today's show. After the break, we'll be telling you how Labour's conference has already been rocked by a trans row and what it means for the funding of the entire Labour Party. All of that after your news with Bethany Elsie.
3: The headlines from the GB newsroom. Football clubs are seeking legal advice about compensation after Manchester City were found guilty of 114 breaches of Premier League financial rules. Andy Burnham insists he's not tempted to call an early general election anytime soon, arguing it would throw the country into a backward-looking process. A GB News exclusive reveals the UK is just one shock away from a major energy crisis following an extended period of global instability due to our reliance on imported energy. And a gang that plotted to import more than £20 million worth of cocaine and ketamine into the UK, hidden in frozen fish deliveries, has been jailed for a total of more than 71 years. Those are your headlines for now. More in half an hour.
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5: Hello there, good afternoon. Welcome to your GB News weather update from the Met Office. Looking ahead, it is going to be turning more unsettled tomorrow. Outbreaks of rain and often rather windy. So it's best to enjoy the sunshine if you do see it this afternoon, mostly across England and Wales where we have high pressure holding on. Slightly more unsettled towards the northwest, often quite windy here. A few showers in places, especially across western areas of Scotland, parts of Wales and southwest England. Towards the south, though, will be largely dry, some quite low cloud, mist and fog developing overnight, and still quite wet and windy towards the northwest. Showers easing, but then longer spells of rain soon edging into the northwest. Quite windy here as well, with some coastal gales possible. But with the added cloud, the wind, that means things won't be turning too chilly as we head into Sunday. Now, to start the day, there could be quite a lot of cloud around across southern areas of England and Wales. Some spots of rain, certainly across the west. Wales could wake up to quite a wet start, and some quite heavy rain starting to edge into the west across Northern Ireland. A little bit drier with some clearer skies towards northern parts of England, and most of the showers will have eased away across Scotland, but notice longer spells of rain not too far away, and often quite windy across the country as well. Some coastal gales still possible towards the northwest of Scotland. And it is gradually going to be turning more unsettled. Heavy outbreaks of rain slowly sweeping their way eastwards. We could see some hail, possibly some thunderstorms, certainly across the southwest towards the end of the day. Quite a blustery day ahead, though it is going to feel quite warm across parts of the south and southeast. Temperatures pushing into the mid-20s here, but elsewhere temperatures more towards average for this point in September. Now, still some swells of rain to finish off the day. It will eventually clear into the North Sea, though it may linger for a time towards the southeast. Sky's turning clearer, which means it will start to turn chilly and quite dry and bright on Monday before some more wet and windy weather as we head towards Tuesday and Wednesday.
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0: Hello, welcome back to The Weekend with me, Dawn Neeson. And just a quickie before we move on about the Man City story. Where are you? Blah, blah, blah. Kenneth has been in touch. Dawn, well done for mentioning my team, Stoke City. Well, this does affect Stoke because in the 2010-2011 FA Cup final, Man City beat Stoke. Well, did they deserve that? Would that be taken away from them? Would Stoke get that FA Cup? Deserve it in my world. In any case, keep them coming in, won't you? Now, we are going to move on. We are going back. We're talking about women. Yay. Protests are expected at Labour's Women's Conference in Liverpool today after the party barred trans women, or men, as we call them, who think they're women, from taking part as delegates, according to Supreme Court judgment. Several trade unions, in fact, I think pretty much all trade unions, are now boycotting the event, with activists planning a demonstration outside. I've seen some of the protesters outside and some of the banners they're holding, and I really couldn't read them out live on air because they are deeply offensive, not to mention misogynistic. In any case, Labour says a decision follows last year's Supreme Court ruling on the definition of a woman under the Equality Act, which is why the Women's Conference is for women and not men who identify as women. Keeping up at the back there, it's called biology. Okay, joining me now is a transgender teacher and journalist, Debbie Hayton. Debbie, good to see you. Thank you so much for joining us. Always the voice of common sense on this one. Debbie, from what we understand now, pretty much every single union has now backed the protesters outside the Women's Conference in Liverpool, saying that the Labour Party is wrong to ban trans women or men who identify as women from this conference. So, which is a bit tricky because the unions are the ones that fund Labour. This is an unholy political mess, an unholy mess for women as well. What do you make of where we are?
1: Well, it's tiring and tedious, isn't it, Dawn? We thought we got over this last year. The fact is, everybody knows the difference between men and women. We don't need laws, we don't need policies, we don't need pieces of paper. We know the difference. And if women want to organise separately, then we should respect your right to do so. And quite frankly, if these protesters could protest for a trans conference, then I'm sure that women would respect the right of trans people to organise separately. Not that it would interest me, by the way, but other people might want to do that. The fact is, though, that for too long, this group, these protesters we see outside there, not all of whom will be trans. In fact, possibly a small minority will be trans. But for too long, they seem to have felt they had the right to overrule common sense, and they clearly don't like being told to stop. But they do need to they need to get over themselves.
0: Well, Labour are saying that trans people are being banned by Labour. This is not true, is it? I mean, trans people haven't been banned from anywhere, to be honest with you. They're more than welcome to go to all the fringe meetings, to go to the main Labour Party conference. They are welcome absolutely everywhere. But this is a conference or part of the conference for women.
1: Well, quite. Two things to say about that. Well, the main Labour Party conference is open to everybody, as it should be. But quite frankly, to say trans people are banned, well, biological females who identify as trans will not be banned. It's just taking the protected characteristic of sex and applying it properly. That's all that's happening here.
0: And Debbie, you are the voice of common sense on this one. I'm eternally grateful that there are voices of common sense still left in this debate, because it does get incredibly toxic. And I was talking about some of the banners that I've seen on social media that are being held by, and it has to say, men. They're not even trans, they are men outside, that are not just misogynistic, but also quite threatening. And women are trying to get to and from this conference. And it's just getting so toxic that it's now getting threatening.
1: Well, it is. It's appalling. And they should be ashamed. People who do that should be ashamed of themselves. And the politics I believe in is when you enter into a political dynamic, you argue your case and you respect your opponent. Because what we should be trying to do is build a better society for everybody, not make what are effectively ad hominem attacks on people. There should be no place for that in the political environment.
0: And Debbie, this seems to be a theme with the party conferences at the moment. Reform being the exception to the rule, but we've had our the Lib Dems sort of like not recognising the Supreme Court judgment, and now we have the unions who are backers of Labour. Let's not forget they make huge financial donations, seemingly struggling with it as well. There are many senior female politicians within the Labour movement who still seem to struggle with basic biology.
1: Well, yes, and it doesn't do trans people any good for people to try and claim that something that is not true is true. I don't make any of these claims, yet I go to work, I do my job, I come home again like everybody else, and I don't see the need for any of this, what's going on, Dawn. It doesn't help anybody.
0: Well, that's the point, Debbie, isn't it? It doesn't help anybody. And if the point is to actually help people who think they're the opposite gender, you know, move around in society freely without being threatened, without being picked on, etc., etc., and women also the same, how have we ended up in this god-awful mess where it's a big thing at the political party conferences? And it's not like there isn't more to worry about politically in this country.
1: Well, I think people are worried that somebody else will get their own way and be able to use that against them. But quite frankly, here, millions of years of evolution and human instinct, we know the difference between men and women, irrespective of what people standing out on the street there might say. We just know these things. And eventually, hopefully, we'll get back to some sort of common sense position on this. But in the meantime, people are getting hurt. And the longer this nonsense goes on for, the more people will get hurt.
0: Yeah, Debbie, always the verse of common sense. Thank you so much for joining us. That's transgender teacher and journalist Debbie Hayton there. Thank you so much for joining us. Okay, we have a right of reply. There's always a right of reply, isn't there? This is a Labour Party spokesperson. They said, Labour is committed to advancing women in politics and to providing opportunities for members to network, debate and contribute. Labour's Women's Conference reflects our wider commitment to addressing the underrepresentation of women in the party and our compliance with the law. Makes sense to me. Let me know what you think there, won't you? I'm Dawn Neeson. This is GB News. There's lots more coming up on today's show. AI presenters, and sometimes I think they should get a wriggle on and join me now, could be coming to the BBC with its boss saying he would be open to using them. But could artificial intelligence soon be reading the news? Great. But if you are in search of some holiday sun and I might be joining you, here's a forecast of some of those top European holiday destinations.
2: Ready to soak up that holiday sunshine?
3: Won't we need some cover?
2: No worries. All sorted.
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5: Sunday sees some outbreaks of rain across Corfu and Crete. A few showers also possible in the Canaries, but most of Italy and Croatia will have a fine sunny day. There's the threat of showers moving up across the Canaries. Most of Spain and Portugal dry, fine and sunny with light winds. Sunny skies for Mallorca. Lots of sunshine for Italy and Croatia, but some heavy rain over a few of the Greek islands. That will move away, so things turning sunnier here by Monday. At the same time, a bit more cloud heading towards Barcelona.
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0: Hello, welcome back to The Weekend with me, Dawn Neeson. Thank you so much for your company. You caught me sidetracked there by reading your comments out, and lots of you are getting in touch. And I will. The reason we're not covering the Pope's visit as much as we would probably like to is we just simply don't have enough reporters to do so today. But I promise we will probably later on in the week. Okay, coming up, we have got, well, let's talk about AI, shall we? Sometimes I think I wish I was AI. It'd make life such much simpler. The BBC's Director General, Matt Britton, has outlined what some of the corporation's cuts could mean to viewers. That's you and I. Well, you might not watch the BBC. Cuban News is better. Astoundingly, he said the BBC could even allow programmes to be made and presented by AI in the future. Let's have a listen.
1: Would you allow a programme to be made and presented by AI?
2: I would do, within guardrails. And I think what we want to do is we want to experiment with this technology and understand what it can and can't do. But I think I'm here because I believe in human creativity. I don't think anything we do should be replaced by AI. I think there are lots of places where AI can help us to make license fee go further, but also help us in our decision making and in our creativity. But it's not a substitute for humans.
0: I'm glad he said that last bit. OK, let's talk to former BBC presenter Danny Kelly. Danny, AI is no substitute for humans. I'm glad to hear it, because we've also been told this week that AI is going to wipe out humanity within the next 5 minutes by the sounds of it. What do you make what the BBC is saying, though? That they're more than open to using AI newsreaders and journalists, I assume, by extension?
3: Well, I noticed he quickly contradicted himself when he said initially that, yes, I'm open to the idea that presenters and programmes could be created by artificial intelligence, the pair of them. And then 10 seconds later, he said, but I don't think it's a direct swap for human creativity. So I think he realises that he's dropped himself in it a little bit. Now, GB News, successful channels like GB News already use AI in the sense that traffic and travel, if you're listening to GB News on the radio, you'll hear this is GB News' artificial intelligence, traffic and travel. And that's fine, Dawn. But one thing that makes, for example, radio great, and one thing that makes GB News great, is that it's the creativity and it's the spontaneity of human beings and how they respond to situations and the nuance in conversation and how as a human being you can go off in a certain direction that artificial intelligence certainly can't go off in a certain direction and make people laugh out loud or make people well up almost tearful when they see the face of a presenter, how they're responding and reacting to tragic news. So I think my understanding is that the BBC has to save £500 million in the next couple of years because fewer and fewer people are deciding to pay the £180 licence fee. Local radio and radio is certainly, their jobs are on the line, and the National Union of Journalists are incredibly concerned about what Matt Britton has said, no matter whether he tried to correct himself 10 seconds later, because radio at the moment is in a perilous situation on a local level, on a regional level with the BBC, Dawn, because it's turned itself basically into 8 songs an hour with a link by someone with very little personality. So, unfortunately, if that is what you are selling the license fee payer on a radio level and on a regional level, then it's difficult to argue against AI because AI can play 8 songs an hour and AI, they can get someone to tap into a computer what they want an AI generated voice to say in between the songs. Mm. I just worry that you know, people are going to really lose their jobs because of artificial intelligence. These are good people who work at the BBC and they're going to lose their jobs because of an approach from the new guy, Matt Britton, who says that, yes, I'm ruling it in and then I'm going to rule it out. I wish he'd make his mind up.
0: Well, it'd be interesting, wouldn't it, if he did. Danny, thank you so much. That's former BBC presenter Danny Kelly there for you. I'm Dawn Neeson, not AI. This is GB News. Lots more coming up on today's show. All of that after your latest weather.
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5: Hello there, good afternoon. Welcome to your GB News weather update from the Met Office. Looking ahead, it is going to be turning more unsettled tomorrow. Outbreaks of rain and often rather windy. So it's best to enjoy the sunshine if you do see it this afternoon, mostly across England and Wales, where we have high pressure holding on. Slightly more unsettled towards the northwest, often quite windy here. A few showers in places, especially across western areas of Scotland, parts of Wales and southwest England. Towards the south, though, will be largely dry, some quite low cloud, mist and fog developing overnight, and still quite wet and windy towards the northwest. Showers easing, but then longer spells of rain soon edging into the northwest. Quite windy here as well, with some coastal gales possible. But with the added cloud, the wind, that means things won't be turning too chilly as we head into Sunday. Now, to start the day, there could be quite a lot of cloud around across southern areas of England and Wales. Some spots of rain, certainly across the west. Wales could wake up to quite a wet start, and some quite heavy rain starting to edge into the west across Northern Ireland. A little bit drier with some clearer skies towards northern parts of England, and most of the showers will have eased away across Scotland, but notice longer spells of rain not too far away, and often quite windy across the country as well. Some coastal gales still possible towards the northwest of Scotland, and it is gradually going to be turning more unsettled. Heavy outbreaks of rain slowly sweeping their way eastwards. We could see some hail, possibly some thunderstorms, certainly across the southwest towards the end of the day. Quite a blustery day ahead, though it is going to feel quite warm across parts of the south and southeast. Temperatures pushing into the mid-20s here, but elsewhere temperatures more towards average for this point in September. Now, still some swells of rain to finish off the day. It will eventually clear into the North Sea, though it may linger for a time towards the south. Southeast. Sky is turning clearer, which means it will start to turn chilly and quite dry and bright on Monday before some more wet and windy weather as we head towards Tuesday and Wednesday.
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9: 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Entrance must be 18 or over. 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

0: you're back. Excellent. Good afternoon. It is 2 o'clock on Saturday, the 26th of September, and this is the weekend on GB News. It's our final hour together. I'm missing you already, and that's the truth. Okay, going back to the Labour conference, shall we? It's the eve of the main conference, and shots are fired with Housing Secretary Angela Rayner weighing in on the immigration debate, criticising the Home Secretary's migrant visas crackdown. As fractures at the heart of the Labour Party reveal themselves, does it explain why Andy Burnham has bottled the idea of a snap election?
1: Yes, there is a rift at the top of the Labour Party. The big question, of course, is where does Andy Burnham sit on this issue of immigration? Perhaps we'll find out in the Labour conference over the next few days.
0: Or maybe it'll be a TikTok video, who knows? Keeping with all things Labour, Bridget Phillipson has accused Nigel Farage and Kemi Badenoch of weaponising violence against women. But what is behind that particular bitter political row? And Generation Rent, yeah. Could your rent actually help you buy a home? More than half of parents charging adult children rent are actually secretly giving some or all of it back to help them save up for a deposit. Aww. And a fascinating story that I worked on back in the day. There has now been a major breakthrough in one of the most famous unsolved murder cases. Could Jill Dando's killer finally be identified? And the football world has been rocked after Manchester City were found guilty of more than 100 breaches of Premier League rules. We'll be talking to a top sports lawyer to find out what happens next. I'm Dawn Neeson, and this is The Weekend.

0: Joe, thank you so much for your company this Saturday afternoon. I know there's so much that you need to be getting on with, but not for a while. I mean, it's just afternoon, Saturday, just chill, sit down, put your feet up, keep me company. Let me know what your thoughts are on all the stories we are discussing today. We're talking about Labour. We are talking, obviously, the Man City situation. And that doesn't just affect the top flight of football. It affects football in this country, and it affects so many other areas as well, because what is this saying about our reputation globally, that the country might be just a bit of a mess from top to bottom? gbnews.com/your say. Let me know your thoughts on all the stories we're discussing today. And if you want to go back to the pizza story, lots of you are getting in touch with that. Evidently, the UK does do one thing right, and that's pizzas, which is making the Italians fairly angry. But I said, what's your favourite pizza? And lots of you are telling me, so keep them coming in. I'm still not sure about the fried eggs, though. Not sure about that one. gbnews.com/your say. Join in the conversation. You can tell me what else you're having to lunch. Doesn't have to be pizza either. Let's just have a natter. It's a Saturday afternoon. Okay. Anyways, all of that coming up with the incredibly hardworking Bethany Elsie's news headlines.
1: Dawn, thank you. Good afternoon. Your top stories from the GB newsroom at 2:03. Andy Burnham has arrived at the Labour Party conference, his first as leader, and has vowed to set out a new direction for the UK. Arriving in Liverpool, he said the UK has seen too much drift and division in the decades since Brexit and wants to draw a line. The PM has also dismissed calls for an early general election, arguing it would throw the country into a backward-looking process. Culture Secretary Lisa Nandy told us, it's in the best interests of the country.
2: 2 years ago, we were elected on a major promise.
1: Culture Secretary Lisa Nandy told us, it's in the best interests of the country.
2: 2 years ago, we were elected on a major promise.

0: The Premier League in 2023, following a four-year investigation. The club has persistently denied any wrongdoing and could appeal the ruling. Sanctions haven't been confirmed yet, but they could include a points deduction and even expulsion from the Premier League. Former FA and Manchester City chairman David Bernstein told GB News Breakfast money is not a sufficient punishment.
1: If these charges are upheld, this is a problem on a massive scale, and I think that a monetary penalty would not be enough. I don't want to say more than that, but I think money, particularly with a club with the wealth that City has got, would not be sufficient, unfortunately, and believe me, I say that with great sadness.
0: Angela Rayner says Shaban Mahmood's plans to make it harder for foreign workers to claim permanent residence in the UK are unfair and un-British. Under the proposals, most migrants would have to wait 10 years before they can claim indefinite leave to remain instead of the current 5 years, while foreign workers on health and social care visas could face a 15-year wait. It's reported around 100 Labour MPs have signed a letter criticising the plans, calling for exemptions for foreign care workers. A GB News exclusive reveals the UK is just one shock away from a major energy crisis following an extended period of global instability. Experts are warning the UK's reliance on imported energy at high prices, which currently accounts for 43% of all usage last year, has left the economy dangerously exposed. Amid the war in Ukraine and the closure of the Strait of Hormuz, MPs are being urged to address the critical resilience gap ahead of the next global crisis. A gang that plotted to import more than £20 million worth of cocaine and ketamine into the UK, hidden in frozen fish deliveries, has been jailed. Four members of the gang were each handed sentences ranging from 13 to 22 years for conspiracy to import Class A drugs from South America to Billingsgate Market. The operation, dubbed by police Fish Conspiracy, was uncovered when officers found encrypted messages. And Transport for London has been fined £2 million following the death of a woman who was hit by a bus in northeast London in 2023. 74-year-old retired nurse Grace McKayley was fatally injured when she was struck by a double-decker on a pedestrian crossing near Walthamstow Station. CCTV footage has shown there had been five near misses in the 2 days before her death. TfL has been convicted of failing to ensure pedestrians and vehicles could move safely in that area. You're up to date for now. Have more in half an hour.
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3: Thank you very much, Bethany, and thank you so much for your company this Saturday lunchtime. It's the favourite part of my week, it really is. I'm just chatting to you at weekends. I absolutely adore it and love the fact that so many of you get in touch as well, especially the regulars. Thank you, I really love it. But this is one message I did want to read out, because we're talking a lot about politics, because the Labour Party conference kicks off officially tomorrow, but it is the Women's Conference, whatever that actually means, today. But Brits Forever has been in touch about the clip we've been playing with Lisa Nandy on GB News this morning, saying she's saying how Labour are working hard for the people. Brits Forever has been in touch and says, oh, so Nandy says they'll put us back in control of our country and our lives. Would she like to care to tell us how? Do we have control of immigration? No. Do we have control of welfare? No. Do we have control of energy prices and the economy? No. Labour politicians just lie and lie. Now, that's obviously Brits Forever view. Lots of you are getting in touch agreeing with that. And the one thing I can sense at the moment, it's sort of like, you know, the while I've been doing this job, a couple of years now, is the anger, how angry people are about politicians. Obviously, it's Labour in charge at the moment, but the Conservatives beforehand. And it's like there's an anger in this country now. And Brits Forever has just pretty much summed up. Well, Lisa Nandy is talking about us being in control, but we don't feel like we are, do we? We don't feel like, I think, that we're being listened to. any case, one of the opportunities of politicians listening to us is a general election. However, Andy Burnham has ruled out that early general election as he prefers for

0: his first Labour conference as Prime Minister. Culture Secretary Liz Nandy, who we were just talking about, told GB News earlier today that the government is focusing on delivering for British people. Have another listen to what she had to say.
1: 2 years ago, we were elected on a major promise to change this country, to make it work for people again, to put people back in control of their own lives, their communities, their public services, and to make life not just better and easier for people, but actually create a sense that this country is going places and that people can be a part of it and benefit from it. And we've got work to do to deliver on that. You'll hear more from Andy about that this week in Liverpool, but I think he's right to say that this is not about Labour. This is not about whether we've seen a bounce in the polls and we think that an early election might benefit us. Our eye is squarely on the people of this country and delivering for them, and that's why we've ruled out an early general election.
0: Is it? I want to believe them. I want them to do well. I want someone to run this country and for our mess to be sorted out. But are you feeling your life is better and easier? I'm not sure. In any case, it comes as a new poll suggests that Labour would lose if that it would lose its majority if that election were held, you know, now or in the next few months, and we would end up with a hellish rainbow coalition of Greens and Lib Dems and Labour. So let's get to the bottom of all this by talking to GB News political correspondent Olivia Utley. Olivia, I mean, I want to believe Lisa Nandy. I want to believe that they are doing it for us. But I'm sorry, I'm cynical, and I think they're actually doing it because they would lose so many seats in an election that they're doing it for themselves.
2: They would lose a lot of seats in an election, but actually, given the polling in recent months, this poll is pretty good for the Labour Party. Previous polls have suggested, I mean, this time last year, the big MRP poll said that Reform would win a majority. Those days appear for now to be behind us. Labour would fall 85 seats short of a majority, but as you mentioned there are enough left-wing parties in Parliament that they might be able to form a coalition. You've got the Lib Dems, and to be honest, I don't think there's very much policy-wise between Ed Davey and Andy Burnham at the moment, and Ed Davey is very unwilling to criticise Andy Burnham. I think he knows he could be a kingmaker in the next Parliament. They've got 72 MPs at the moment. On this projection, you could see the SNP winning 71 MPs. John Swinney hasn't ruled out the prospect of backing Labour in some sort of coalition or confidence and supply agreement for the price of another referendum on Scottish independence. So there would be options for Andy Burnham if he were to call a general election now. I don't think he will in the next sort of 6 months or so. The risk of losing that majority is just too big. But he might find eventually he gets frustrated by how much his predecessor, Keir Starmer, has tied his hands behind his back. He can't really raise taxes. He can't really break Rachel Reeves's ironclad fiscal rules. That doesn't give him very much wiggle room to fill in that £5 billion black hole in the budget.
0: It is interesting, isn't it? And obviously you've got the right at the moment tearing themselves apart as well. There's a lot of competition there. And one of the other political stories I noticed this morning was Reform announcing they're going on some sort of world tour.
2: Yes, they are firing the starting gun, according to Annabel Denham in The Telegraph, on a general election campaign with a nationwide tour starting next week. I mean, Nigel Farage is in his element when he's on the ground talking to voters. That's always where he does best. Reform obviously have a lot of money now. They probably want to start spending that money in case Labour try and take it back. £36 million from one donor, £36 million from another. So they're an incredibly well-funded party. Probably it's a sensible use of Reform's money to do a tour like this, because this is where Nigel Farage shines. And at the moment, Reform isn't doing that well in the polls. Their vote seems to be being split by both Restore on the right and, of course, the Conservatives, who, according to this poll, would actually come second to Labour in a general election, though it should be said that even if Reform and the Tories were to join ranks, as I think a lot of people would like to see on the right, they still wouldn't be able to outnumber the Labour seat. So it's not a great position for the right to be in. Let's see how this tour goes for Reform. It's starting in November. Nigel Farage is going to have to sort of break into some of those territories where traditionally the Reform vote hasn't done particularly well.
0: It's interesting as well. And obviously the Labour conference starts this Sunday. It's going on until Wednesday, I believe, is it?
2: Yes.
0: So this could be, I mean, it's Andy Burnham's first conference as Prime Minister. So there's a lot at stake here, depending on what he's going to say. He's already got a problem, though, hasn't he, with the Labour Women's Conference, which is starting today, and the unions are protesting outside of that, the unions that back the Labour Party.
2: Well, absolutely. So the Labour Women's Conference decided that trans women, i.e. people who were born in as men, would not be invited to their conference because of that Supreme Court ruling over a year ago saying that only women should be allowed in, biological women should be allowed in women's spaces. Now, the unions are backing protesters who are attending that Labour Women's Conference today. I think there are quite a lot of Labour MPs who were very much hoping that this matter would be laid to rest once that Supreme Court ruling came out. But it seems that it is still splitting the Labour Party. And I was at the TUC conference both this year and the year before. At the moment, the unions are sounding pretty keen on Andy Burnham, but they weren't very keen on Keir Starmer. And the year before, last year, they were talking about, some of them talking about moving their allegiance over to the Greens. So that is a very real threat that the unions can dangle over Labour whenever they want to. As I say, at the moment, they seem pretty keen on Andy Burnham. But let's see how that changes over the next few days when perhaps we start to see a little bit more meat on the bones of what the Prime Minister's policy plans are.
0: It'll be very interesting with that budget coming up in at the end of October, just before Halloween, which sounds quite appropriate. Olivia Utley, thank you so much for bringing us all the updates on the world of politics. Now, we're not leaving the world of politics because Bridget Phillipson has accused Nigel Farage and Kemi Badenoch of weaponising violence against women for political points. Scoring. The Women and Equalities Minister claims Reform and the Tories only talk about women's safety when it comes to immigration rather than tackling the wider problem. Her comments come as she prepares to open Labour's Women's Conference, which is taking place now, actually, in Liverpool, days after launching a new task force to tackle misogyny. Let's talk now to sexual abuse survivor Fiona Goddard, a friend of the show. Fiona, good to see you. Thank you so much for joining me. Still in awe of the fight you're putting up. Thank you so much for speaking out for women and girls. Fiona, what do you make of what our Miss Phillips has had to say?
3: I think Bridget was involved in the Home Affairs Select Committee that looked into the grooming gang. She knows how badly we were failed. She knows the issues that were presented, but yet she still chooses to use language like weaponising it for the right of weaponising it and stuff. I think it's actually quite dangerous, and the people that it actually impacts are the victims, because it gives people enough leeway to dismiss certain victims if their abusers don't, or their abuse doesn't fit a narrative. And what she needs to realise is right-leaning parties are bringing it up because the left never did. The left caused the issue, the left covered it up, and it is now down to right-wing parties to raise the issue. If they weren't raising it, we would still be completely dismissed altogether.
0: And Fiona, you have been there. You put up an amazing fight. You know, your abusers being let out of prison, and you have to go into hiding because you and the lives of your children are under threat. So to have Bridget Phillipson saying that stories like yours have been weaponized, that must be incredibly hurtful.
3: It is, because it then gives people another reason to then just ignore the issues at hand. And we've faced this, like people like me have faced this for decades now, and we're still having to fight just to be acknowledged, to be recognised, and to be taken seriously. Nothing has changed within the institutions because of this type of behaviour, this dismissal, this far-right narrative, and all the other lovely phrases that they like to say. This has been used over and over again to prevent changes, and people like me are still suffering. I'm 33. I was away from my abuse at 18, but I'm still suffering now because of people like Bridget using narratives like this that dismiss what happened and prevent change from happening.
0: And of course, Bridget Phillipson did vote against a national inquiry into the grooming gangs. She also sat on the Supreme Court judgment, advice to institutions for a year. I mean, considering she's meant to be looking after the rights of women and girls, Fiona, it doesn't sound like she's doing a particularly good job from where you're sitting at the moment.
3: I think it's yet another case of the rights of women and children, as long as they fit the Labour's narrative. If we don't fit, then we're dismissed and we're forgotten about. I think that's a very dangerous position. You can't be selective when it comes to women and girls' safety. You've got to be looking at all issues and how you can correct it all, not just the ones that fit your narrative. And I think by pushing and dismissing what the right-leaning parties are saying now, that's just adding to the selectiveness. I think the right-leaning parties are trying to make an even scale of things where all victims are acknowledged and they're fighting for justice that have been withheld. That's why it's such a hot topic at the moment and people are talking about it, is because the justice was withheld and we weren't just abused by the abusers, we were abused by the institutions. So that is why it's brought up. But yeah, the left, just over and over again, they don't want to accept it. They don't want to admit it. They don't want to face up to it. It will affect their votes. It will affect their policies. And they know they caused it.
0: So, Fiona, by Bridget Phillipson saying this and accusing the Conservatives and Reform of weaponising, your answer would be that she's the one weaponising it. She's the one that feels like, by talking out about what people like you have been through, she is risking votes.
3: Yeah, and that's the pattern we've seen throughout all of it, is how it will affect their votes, how it will affect their policies, how it will highlight that it's their policies that led to the institutional failures that pushed these issues and these failings in the first place. It is their policies and their actions that caused this, and by accepting that puts them in the spotlight, and they don't want to do that. So instead, they accuse the right-wing parties of politicising or of using it as a bandwagon, as I think she said. And that's a way for people to take the heat off of them and their feelings, when actually it's them that's doing it.
0: Fiona, I mean, constantly amazed by your bravery and how courageous you have been in your fight. Do you feel that constantly being thrown under the bus by politicians? I mean, you've lived this, you've been there. The abuse you've been through, I don't even want to read out on TV because it's just too horrendous. But everything you can imagine, you've been there, you've lived this. To have politicians saying that, you know, your personal story and that of your children has been weaponized. I mean, what would you say to Bridget Phillipson if she was sitting here now?
3: I would say that we're the ones having to live it, and we're having to shout extra loud just to be acknowledged. That's not weaponising. That's showing failure on their part for not listening. We shouldn't have to shout. We shouldn't have to have political parties representing or bringing it up, because it should have been dealt with all along. The fact that we're having to shout so loud, we're having to get political backing, we're having to turn to other people other than the government that's running this country, shows failure on their part and no one else's.
0: Mm. Fiona, what we need to do is get you in a room with Bridget Phillipson so you can have that conversation. I'd love it if Bridget Phillipson is watching. I'm sure she's not. She's at that women's conference. Bridget, please do come and sit and talk to people like Fiona and find out what it's really like. Fiona, God bless you. Thank you so much for joining us today. That sexual abuse survivor, Fiona Goddard. Thank you so much, Fiona. Who is there? She's lived this. She's the one at the sharp end of this. And all the politicians can talk and say what they want, but it's women like Fiona and her children that are still going through this. And we know there are still, unfortunately, young girls joining the ranks of Fiona, because this abuse is still going on. Okay, I'm Dawn Newsome. This is GB News. There's lots more coming up on today's show. Could your rent actually help you buy a home? More than half of parents charging adult children rent are giving some or all of it back to help them save a deposit. Isn't that lovely? All of that and much more to come. This is GB News, Britain's news channel. I'll see you very soon.
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9: England manager Thomas Tuchel described Cole Palmer's withdrawal from international duty as another missed opportunity ahead of tonight's game against Spain. The Chelsea star has made just three appearances since Tuchel became England manager and was overlooked for the World Cup despite featuring in March's friendlies. Palmer was recalled for the Nations League camp but withdrew alongside four other players. While load management had been suggested, Tuchel said discomfort and pain were responsible. He stressed that Palmer has missed too many camps through injury, limiting opportunities to impress him in training. That's the latest sport. 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

0: Hello, welcome back to The Weekend with me, Dawn Neeson. Now, we are talking about family trouble here and adult children and how it's very difficult to get rid of them these days because no one can afford to buy a house anymore. Well, that's the story. Evidently, more than half of parents who charge their adult children rent are actually putting some or all of it aside to help them buy their first home. Probably because they want them out of the house, to be honest with you, but that's me being cynical. Grown-up children are paying just over £300 a month on average. So could paying rent at home actually help them get onto the property ladder? Should parents be doing this in the first place? Should the property ladder be easier to get on? And should, I hate to say this, youngsters, but should some of you lower your expectations about where you should live and some of your lifestyle habits? In any case, joining me now is the network manager of Fighting for a Free Future, Ted Granger. Ted, good to see you. Thank you so much for joining. I mean, Ted, on the surface, this is lovely. 54% of parents return rent paid by adult children to help them save for a deposit. I mean, it's a nice thing to do. But what's really going on underneath all this?
1: Well, yes, you're right, Dawn. On the surface, it seems lovely, but this is really just showing the extent of the problem we have and how difficult it is to get onto the housing ladder for young people who, in years gone by, would have already have got their own homes. What I find most interesting about this is what it shows about the levels of trust between parents and children, actually, because it makes perfect sense. You want your children to leave home. So why don't we not charge them rent so that they can save to buy a house? But that's not what's happening here. Parents are still charging rent, and then most of them are basically putting it aside for their child to later buy a house. What's to stop young adults in this case from saving this money themselves whilst being charged no rent by their parents and building their own nest egg? This suggests parents do not trust their children, perhaps rightly so, to save. And what instead they're having to forcibly, in a way, take the rent away from their child so that it's saved.
0: I hadn't even thought about that, the level of trust. It's like, you know, because we are talking about adults here. We're not talking about sort of like 17, 18 year olds. In some cases, we're talking about adult children who are knocking on 30.
1: Yeah, we are indeed. And that the average age at which someone leaves home is ever increasing. And you're no longer talking about, in some places, young adults leaving home. You're talking about adults leaving home.
0: And so what is that? What do we do to solve this problem, right? We're in a situation where Labour came in promising they were going to build 1.5 million new homes by their term in office. They are nowhere near that. I think it's an appalling lack of houses being built at the moment. Are they even going to the right people? You have to ask, given the asylum seeking situation and the houses model occupation. So what is going on here? And Ted, I have to ask, is it because some youngsters have too high expectations about where they can live and some of the luxuries they may have to give up?
1: Well, you're right to focus on where they're going. So I think the target of 1.5 million homes was right. That Labour got that bit right, that it's the supply that's the issue. We do not build enough homes. Mm-hmm. That target, though, really should not be considered unachievable. That seems to me, when they put that target out and all the great papers which have been put out about this, getting to 300 homes a year should be quite straightforward. What they failed to do is really appreciate where the problems in the current system lie. For starters, they need to get away from their obsession with building social housing and affordable housing. The idea that you just build some homes which are affordable. No, you just need to increase supply overall. And that goes back to tearing up our current planning framework. That's the Town and Country Planning Act 1947 and its successor in 1990. What they've tried to do is essentially trim the edges and try and change a few bits in the planning process here and a few bits there, instead of saying, no, this system is fundamentally flawed. We need to go back and start from scratch. And until they do that, they're not going to meet their target. And that's really disappointing. When they came into office, that was the one thing on election night which I went, well, at least we might get some homes built. And no, they've not even managed to do that.
0: No, they really haven't. And just quickly and finally, Ted, is there an element here, and I'm going to say this as my generation, obviously, of youngsters being a little bit entitled and not willing to give up some of those luxuries to afford and to save?
1: I don't think so, really. There'll be cases of people, yeah, there'll be cases of people spending things, but trying to, you know, it's become a bit of a trope amongst my generation that when someone says, oh, they're trying to buy, but they can't quite afford it, we ironically say to them, well, have you cancelled your Netflix subscription? Have you stopped buying avocados? And these things, okay, everything adds up, right? But it's incomparable to the cost of rent where people aren't able to live at home. I mean, I have this, I work in politics, and that's my choice, but that requires me to be in London. My parents are not from London. I cannot live with my parents, and this means paying astronomical amounts of my salary in rent, and I'm unable to save anything from, you know, cancelling my Netflix subscription.
0: Indeed, and lay off the avocados. They're quite high in fat in any case.
1: I'm not buying them anyway. It's not going to save me any money, but I'm not buying them, Dawn.
0: Ted, thank you so much for joining me, and thank you for having a good sense of humour about a subject that is a huge worry for many, many families. That's Network Manager of Fighting for a Free Future, Ted Granger. My mum would actually have a heart attack if I even attempted to go near living back with her. I really would. OK, I'm Dawn Neeson. This is GB News. Lots more coming up on today's show. There's been a major breakthrough in one of the most famous unsolved murder cases. Could Jill Dando's killer finally be identified? But first, let's get a quick news headlines update with Bethany.
2: Headlines from the GB newsroom. Football clubs are seeking legal advice about compensation after Manchester City were found guilty of 114 breaches of Premier League financial rules. Andy Burnham insists he's not tempted to call an early general election anytime soon, arguing it would throw the country into a backward-looking process. A GB News exclusive reveals the UK is just one shock away from a major energy crisis following an extended period of global instability due to our reliance on imported energy. And a gang that plotted to import more than £20 million worth of cocaine and ketamine into the UK, hidden in frozen fish deliveries, has been jailed for a total of more than 70 years. You're up to date for now. More for you at 3 o'clock.
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4: Hello there, good afternoon. Welcome to your GB News weather update from the Met Office. Looking ahead, it is going to be turning more unsettled tomorrow. Outbreaks of rain and often rather windy. So it's best to enjoy the sunshine if you do see it this afternoon, mostly across England and Wales, where we have high pressure holding on. Slightly more unsettled towards the northwest, often quite windy here. A few showers in places, especially across western areas of Scotland, parts of Wales and southwest England. Towards the south, though, will be largely dry, some quite low cloud, mist and fog developing overnight, and still quite wet and windy towards the north. Northwest showers easing, but then longer spells of rain soon edging into the northwest. Quite windy here as well, with some coastal gales possible. But with the added cloud, the wind, that means things won't be turning too chilly as we head into Sunday. Now, to start the day, there could be quite a lot of cloud around across southern areas of England and Wales. Some spots of rain, certainly across the west. Wales could wake up to quite a wet start, and some quite heavy rain starting to edge into the west across Northern Ireland. A little bit drier with some clearer skies towards northern parts of England, and most of the showers will have eased away across Scotland, but notice longer spells of rain not too far away, and often quite windy across the country as well. Some coastal gales still possible towards the northwest of Scotland. And it is gradually going to be turning more unsettled. Heavy outbreaks of rain slowly sweeping their way eastwards. We could see some hail, possibly some thunderstorms, certainly across the southwest towards the end of the day. Quite a blustery day ahead, though it is going to feel quite warm across parts of the south and southeast. Temperatures pushing into the mid-20s here, but elsewhere temperatures more towards average for this point in September. Now, still some spells of rain to finish off the day. It will eventually clear into the North Sea, though it may linger for a time towards the southeast. Sky's turning clearer, which means it will start to turn chilly and quite dry and bright on Monday before some more wet and windy weather as we head towards Tuesday and Wednesday.
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0: Hello, welcome back to The Weekend with me, Dawn Neeson. Now, Andy Burnham has arrived at conference in Liverpool amid a growing speculation over whether he could call that snap general election. Stopped by the press on his arrival, he was asked about the possibility. Here's what he had to say for himself.
1: On a Saturday, normally to support the Blues, but we're all supporting the Reds today, aren't we? We're all here for the Reds. And honestly, for me, it is a moment, a very proud one, as somebody born in this city, to walk up to my first Labour conference as leader of the Labour Party and Prime Minister. That means a lot. That means a lot. My granddad drove a lorry for Tait and Lyle up and down these docks. I wonder what he would make of this right now. It's hard to take in, really, the enormity of it. But I'm so proud to be here with you all. And we're going to make this a really important week where we set out a new direction for the country. We've had a decade since Brexit. And it's been a decade of too much drift, too much division. And we need to draw a line on that. We need to set out a new direction for the country. And I will set that out on Tuesday, set out a clear new direction for the country. And from that comes the hope. People able to have hope again that things will improve, that life will get better, and it will. You can see the change in this city led by Mayor Steve Rotherham. It's brilliant, isn't it? You see what's happening. Wonderful to see Liverpool growing faster than the rest of the UK economy. How many times in our lifetimes have we been able to say that? But we'll set out a plan to get that growth going right around the country. Good growth in every postcode, hope in every heart. That's what the Labour Party under my leadership will be all about. It's wonderful to be in Liverpool with you all, and we're going to have a great week. Thank you very much, everyone.
0: Well, that's Andy Burnham arriving in Liverpool there for the Labour Party conference, which starts officially tomorrow. The Women's Labour Party conference is taking place today, which has been boycotted by the unions who have a problem with the trans agenda and why men are banned from going to the women's conference. And the slogan for this year's conference is Hope Again, as you heard Andy mention there. And he will be giving his speech on Tuesday. The conference runs from tomorrow until Wednesday. Andy Burnham will be speaking on Tuesday, and GB News will be there for you covering every single speech. And there is a lot of work to be done, it has to be said. So it'll be very interesting to see how he addresses the problems Labour are facing and wins over, some would say, a slightly cynical public. Okay, let's move on to the other big story breaking today. Well, police have launched a fresh investigation into the unsolved murder of TV presenter Jill Dando, over 27 years after she was shot dead outside her home. Detectives are now re-examining CCTV footage of an unidentified man seen along the killer's likely escape route around 20 minutes after her murder. Joining me now is former BBC presenter Jenny Bond. Jenny, good to see you. Thank you so much for joining me. Just explain to viewers why this story is close to your heart.
2: Oh, well, I worked alongside Jill Dando in the newsroom. We presented some programmes together. She was so wonderful. She was a lovely, lovely person, and not a close friend, but a friend. We went to sort of fashion shows and things together. And she was, you know, everyone called her the sort of next door girl. And she was like that. She had achieved a great level of fame when she was shot on her front doorstep in 1999 on a beautiful April day. I happened to be reading the bulletins that day, so it was my very, very sad duty to do the news flash. Nobody in the BBC newsroom could believe it. I mean, the newsroom, which you know, Dawn, is a buzzing place, went absolutely silent as we whispered to one another, "This is Jill, this is Jill."
0: It must have been incredibly hard for you. I don't know how. I mean, it's always, I mean, you try to be as professional as you can, Jenny, but obviously when it's a friend, someone you've worked closely with, it is incredibly hard to do that. Now, there's a new investigation. What's happened now? What's changed the situation?
2: Well, the police are being actually very careful. They're saying it's not a fresh investigation, and it shouldn't be regarded as a significant line of inquiry, but it's very interesting. Mm. They are going to re-examine some CCTV footage which was taken at Putney Bridge Station. That's about a mile from where Jill lived and where she was murdered. And there was a man who was identified a couple of years ago, a Serbian assassin, paramilitary commander called Milorad Ulmec. He's actually in jail now, serving 137 years for war crimes. And the newspaper suggested that he had a very great likeness to the man seen on CCTV footage. A couple of eyewitnesses said that they thought there was a great likeness as well, but it wasn't enough to convince the police to investigate it further at that time. But now, with the digital enhancement you can do, they're taking a new look at that CCTV footage to see if indeed we could establish that it is this Serb who assassinated her.
0: Mm. And why would a Serbian warlord, as it's been described, want to kill Giordano?
2: Well, there's always been the theory that because very shortly before her death, she fronted a TV appeal for Kosovan refugees, that she could have been targeted for that. There was a call to the BBC shortly after her death saying that it had been in revenge for a NATO attack on a TV station in Belgrade. Mm-hmm. And of course, Jill was very well known as a presenter of Crime Watch, in which obviously she was investigating, uncovering some pretty hardened criminals. And there was always a theory it could be that as well. I think it never looked like a straightforward random murder, really, because it was such a pointed, vicious one bullet with a silencer to her head. But a local man, a bit of a loner, was convicted of her murder and served 8 years in prison. But there was a retrial in 2008 and he was freed. Barry George, people might remember his name. So since then, 2008, the mystery has remained. Who killed Jill?
0: Yeah, I mean, obviously there's still legal ramifications around that particular side of the story. Are you surprised that this is happening now, Jenny? As you say, they're keen to make sure that it's not a new investigation as such. But are you surprised that even after all these years that there is still this huge interest in this awful, awful story?
2: Yeah, I think it was one of the great mysteries of the time. It also came shortly after Diana's death, well, about 18 months after, and there was great similarity. People often compared Jill, actually, to the Princess of Wales. And I think ever since then, the question has remained, and there'd be documentaries about it, because it was it was really, really shocking news at the time, because she was a big star many younger people won't remember. And although the police are being very careful about, cagey about this isn't a new investigation, I mean, it is a re-examination of the evidence. And with the progress that has been made in digital technology, there must be some hope that finally, for her family, for her brother,
0: well, of course,
2: they could get an answer.
0: Yeah, and for her many very good friends like yourself, Jenny, thank you so much for joining us. Not an easy conversation to have even after all these years. That's former BBC presenter Jenny Bond there. Thank you so much, Jenny. I was lucky enough to interview Giordano back in the day when she was a Crime Watch presenter, before any of the whole speculation about, what this. And I said to her, are you scared? I mean, some of the stories you cover, she was covering awful stories that involved really hardened, as you heard Jenny say, hardened criminals. And she goes, well, yes, I am, and I do worry about it, but I love what I do for a living, and I think it's important to tell these stories and to bring criminals to justice. She was, as you heard Jenny say there, an incredibly warm, lovely woman who, she didn't suffer fools, but then, she was a great journalist as well. So let's hope we do get some closure for her family. Okay, I'm Dawn Neeson, this is GB News, and let's have a quick change of pace, shall we? It's coming up, oh my gosh, we've not much time together. 3:15, and it's time for a quick weather forecast for the holiday sun this time round. Here it is for you.
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4: Sunday sees some outbreaks of rain across Corfu and Crete. A few showers also possible in the Canaries, but most of Italy and Croatia will have a fine sunny day. There's the threat of showers moving up across the Canaries. Most of Spain and Portugal dry, fine and sunny with light winds. Sunny skies for Mallorca. Lots of sunshine for Italy and Croatia, but some heavy rain over a few of the Greek islands. That will move away, so things turning sunnier here by Monday. At the same time, a bit more cloud heading towards Barcelona.
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0: Hello, welcome back. I'm Dawn Neeson, by the way, just in case you hadn't realised that after the 3 hours together nearly. But I have now Aidan McGee with me, and we are so much to talk about and not much time. So let's start with updates on the Man City story.
1: Yeah, look, we've been covering it throughout the day, haven't we? But just a couple of minor updates, or say minor in the course of everything else. But look, we understand that there's no appetite within the Premier League to strip Manchester City of their historic titles. 8 Premier League titles they've won, of course. I'll tell you why this is, because although the fans may feel differently, the club owners themselves don't really care about titles. They care more about money.
0: Of course
1: so that's
0: does.
1: How mm-hmm. that's been arrived at. Having thought yesterday that the sanctions hearing would be imminent, there are reports today now that it's going to be at the end of the season. So those people who were hoping for a quick resolution to this are probably not going to get their wish. And I think this could drag on, therefore, as predicted by a few yesterday, halfway through next season, which makes relegation even less likely, because the EFL don't have to take them because it's a separate competition. Where on earth do you put them? If you put them in the middle of a championship, then clubs will say, well, hang on a minute, you've got Man City in amongst us now. That makes it even more difficult for us to go up. Clubs are taking advice as well over what kind of compensation they can get. I want to touch on a couple of games tonight.
0: Please do, yes.
1: There's just been an announcement with the Republic of Ireland squad. There has been a vote among the players, and they will contest their game against Israel tomorrow night in Debrecen. Now, the background to this was that a few players had said yesterday they, in their words, do not want to play against genocide. This is an absolutely disgraceful
0: They actually said that?
1: Some of the players did, including the manager. One of the players, the second or third choice goalkeeper, Gavin Bazuno, said that he didn't want to play because of that. Look, everyone's entitled to their view, I suppose, but what you have to consider here is this is a Nations League game. I wonder if they'd be saying that if they were halfway through a World Cup. I suggest they would not. England playing tonight as well. Thomas Tuchel, big chance for him to show how far England have improved since the World Cup. I suspect not a great deal because he's missing a lot of players, but they play Spain tonight, the world champions. This story has been absolutely swamped by everything else that's going on. We're playing the world champions tonight at Wembley at 7:45, and nobody is really talking about it. There's no appetite for the Nations League whatsoever.
0: You know, it's barely registered, and we've got this 3 week break now before we get back to proper football.
1: The timing of the City story is interesting because somebody within the Premier League wants this to get maximum traction. George Russell, by the way, won the Azerbaijan Grand Prix, and the Tyson Fury fight.
0: Boxing,
1: might be off, but I spoke to somebody very high up in dispatches this morning, and he said it's unlikely that they'll be off. It'll probably still go ahead, but there are still a couple of wranglings to straighten out. Should be an announcement in the next few days.
0: Boxing is all smoke and mirrors, isn't
1: it?
0: That's true. Aidan McGee, as always, thank you so much for getting through so much so fast. Okay, well, that's it. All I've got left to say is thank you so much for your company. I've really enjoyed it, as I do every weekend lunchtime. But don't go anywhere, because we have got a cracking afternoon of entertainment coming up for you. And up next is obviously the very, very amazing Nana Aquia. I am back tomorrow lunchtime, yes, from 1 o'clock. So if you fancy a nice tasty lunchtime treat, then please do join me. But don't go anywhere. Nana's up next, and have a rest of your Saturday. Have a wonderful time, a lovely evening, and I will see you all tomorrow morning. But as I said, Nana is up next. So thank you so much for your company. You can catch up, by the way, online. I didn't even know that, but you can. Any case, I'll see you tomorrow. Have a cracking Saturday.
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3: Hello there, good afternoon. Welcome to your GB News weather update from the Met Office. Looking ahead, it is going to be turning more unsettled tomorrow. Outbreaks of rain and often rather windy. So it's best to enjoy the sunshine if you do see it this afternoon, mostly across England and Wales, where we have high pressure holding on. Slightly more unsettled towards the northwest, often quite windy here. A few showers in places, especially across western areas of Scotland, parts of Wales and southwest England. Towards the south, though, will be largely dry, some quite low cloud, mist and fog developing overnight, and still quite wet and windy towards the north. Northwest showers easing, but then longer spells of rain soon edging into the northwest. Quite windy here as well, with some coastal gales possible. But with the added cloud, the wind, that means things won't be turning too chilly as we head into Sunday. Now, to start the day, there could be quite a lot of cloud around across southern areas of England and Wales. Some spots of rain, certainly across the west. Wales could wake up to quite a wet start, and some quite heavy rain starting to edge into the west across Northern Ireland. A little bit drier with some clearer skies towards northern parts of England, and most of the showers will have eased away across Scotland, but notice longer spells of rain not too far away, and often quite windy across the country as well. Some coastal gales still possible towards the northwest of Scotland. And it is gradually going to be turning more unsettled. Heavy outbreaks of rain slowly sweeping their way eastwards. We could see some hail, possibly some thunderstorms, certainly across the southwest towards the end of the day. Quite a blustery day ahead, though it is going to feel quite warm across parts of the south and southeast. Temperatures pushing into the mid-20s here, but elsewhere temperatures more towards average for this point in September. Now, still some spells of rain to finish off the day. It will eventually clear into the North Sea, though it may linger for a time towards the southeast. Sky's turning clearer, which means it will start to turn chilly and quite dry and bright on Monday before some more wet and windy weather as we head towards Tuesday and Wednesday.
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8: 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Entrance must be 18 or over. 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

0: 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We're live on TV, online and on digital radio. It is 3 o'clock. I'm Nana Akwea. And for the next few hours, me and my panel will be taking on some of the big topics hitting the headlines right now. This show is all about opinion. It's mine, it's theirs, and of course it's yours. We'll be debating, discussing, and at times we will disagree, but no one will be cancelled. So joining me for the next few hours, former Conservative MP Louise Mensch and leader of the Climate Party, Ed Gemmell. Coming up in my niggle.
1: Secretary has demanded and ordered this urgent review because this is not what we want to see. This is not acceptable. Look, you can't stop everything all of the time.
0: Yeah, just maybe one. It's been an awful week for Labour as migrants cross the channel in record-breaking numbers. The government's response, we can't stop them all. Then in the Great British debate, I'm asking, is Brexit to blame for the small boat crisis?
2: In the 1980s, this country took a series of wrong turns. And then Brexit compounded the damage, ushering in a decade of low growth.
0: No, it ushered in a decade of low-grade politicians who had to make their own decisions, and they couldn't. Andy Burnham says leaving the EU is to blame for the rise in small boat crossings, and now we've lost cooperation with European neighbours. So what do you think? In the Great British debate, I'm asking, is Brexit to blame for the small boat crisis? My poll is also live. That question is asked on my poll. Go to gbnews.com to cast your vote. Another Great British debate, I'm asking, would you trust an AI news presenter? The BBC Director General said he would hire AI presenters to front future programmes. So, would you trust me? Would you? Because I'm AI. A mouth's too big. There's been a major breakthrough in one of the most famous unsolved murder cases. Now, could Jill Dando's killer finally be identified and in difficult conversations?
3: Catastrophic bleeds are what kill you. And if we've got a piece of kit like what I've got here that can help stem a bleed until the ambulance service arrives, then let's put them up all over the place. Nobody wants to admit that we've got a knife crime issue.
0: Well, I'll be joined by Carl Scott, a gang member and heroin addict turned knife crime campaigner after he watched his best friend bleed to death in front of them. It's an extraordinary story. You need to stay tuned for that one. Do not miss it. But first, before we get started, your latest news with Tatiana Sanchez.
4: Nana, thank you very much and good afternoon. The top stories. Andy Burnham's at the Labour Party conference. His first as Prime Minister. He's vowed to set out a new direction for the UK. Arriving in Liverpool, he said the UK has seen too much drift and division in the decades since Brexit and wants to draw a line. He also dismissed calls for an early general election, arguing it would throw the country into a backward-looking process. Culture Secretary Lisa Nandy says it's in the best interests of the country.
5: 2 years ago, we were elected on a major promise to change this country, to make it work for people again, to put people back in control of their own lives, their communities, their public services. This is not about Labour. This is not about whether we've seen a bounce in the polls and we think that an early election might benefit us. Our eye is squarely on the people of this country and delivering for them. And that's why we've ruled out an early general election.
4: Heathrow's third runway has been delayed for 4 years until 2039. It's understood that bosses at the airport have told the government that sticking to the current 2035 deadline is not possible. The shifting deadline is likely to become a blow to Andy Burnham's ambitions to deliver economic growth, as, of course, Labour's annual conference has kicked off. The 2035 deadline was set by then-Chancellor Rachel Reeves last January and was considered an ambitious goal at the time. Premier League clubs are seeking legal advice about compensation after Manchester City were found guilty of breaching financial rules. 114 of 115 counts were upheld after City were initially charged by the Premier League in 2023, following a four-year investigation. The club has persistently denied any wrongdoing and could appeal the ruling. Sanctions haven't been confirmed yet, but they could include a points deduction, fines and even expulsion from the Premier League. Appeal the ruling. Sanctions haven't been confirmed yet, but they could include a points deduction, fines and even expulsion from the Premier League.

0: And believe me, I say that with great sadness.
1: Elsewhere, a GB News exclusive reveals that the UK is just one shock away from a major energy crisis following an extended period of global instability. Experts are warning the UK's reliance on imported energy at high prices, currently accounting for 43% of all usage last year, has left the economy dangerously exposed. Amid the war in Ukraine and the closure of the Strait of Hormuz, MPs are being urged to address the critical resilience gap ahead of the next global crisis. Angela Rayner says Shabana Mahmood's plans to make it harder for foreign workers to claim permanent residence in the UK are unfair and un-British. Under the proposals, most migrants would have to wait 10 years before they can claim indefinite leave to remain, instead of the current 5 years, while foreign workers on health and social care visas would face a 15-year wait. It's reported around 100 Labour MPs have signed a letter criticising the proposals, calling for exemptions for foreign care workers. A gang that plotted to import more than £20 million worth of cocaine and ketamine into the UK, hidden inside frozen fish deliveries, has been jailed. Four members of the gang were each handed sentences ranging from 13 to 22 years for conspiracy to import Class A drugs from South America to Billingsgate Market. The operation, dubbed by police Fish Conspiracy, was uncovered when officers found encrypted messages. And Transport for London has been fined £2 million following the death of a woman who was hit by a bus in northeast London in 2023. 74-year-old retired nurse Grace McKayley was fatally injured when she was struck by a double-decker bus on a pedestrian crossing near Walthamstow Station. CCTV footage shows there'd been five near misses in the 2 days before her death. TfL has been convicted of failing to ensure pedestrians and vehicles could move safely in the area. Those are the latest headlines. Back to Nana.
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3: Good afternoon and welcome to GB News, Britain's number one news channel. We're live on TV, online and on digital radio. I'm Nana Aquia. Coming up this hour, first in the Great British Debate, I'm asking, is Brexit to blame for the Channel crisis? Andy Burnham says leaving the EU is to blame for the rise in small boat crossings. Now we've lost cooperation with European neighbours. Then in the next Great British Debate of this hour, I'm asking, has the right weaponised violence against women? That's what Bridget Phillipson says as she accused Kemi Badenoch and Nigel Farage of political point scoring. And a GB News exclusive reveals that Britain could be just one shock away from an all-out energy crisis. We're in Northern Ireland, where diesel costs are spiralling out of control. And the football world has been rocked after Manchester City were found guilty of more than 100 breaches of Premier League rules. Well, that is all coming up. As ever, send me your thoughts, post your comments, gbnews.com/your say, or scan that QR code on the screens now. So it may come as no great surprise to you that Andy Burnham has ruled out an early general election. Of course he has, ahead of his first Labour conference as Prime Minister. Now, he arrived in Liverpool earlier. He promised to put Britain on a new course after a decade of division since Brexit.
4: So proud to be here with you all, and we're going to make this a really important week where we set out a new direction for the country. We've had a decade since Brexit, and it's been a decade of too much drift, too much division, and we need to draw a line on that. We need to set out a new direction for the country. And I will set that out on Tuesday, set out a clear new direction for the country, and from that comes the hope. People able to have hope again that things will improve, that life will get better.
3: hope in every heart, gross in every postcode. I mean, honestly, seriously, I don't know. It all seems a bit of a mess, but all of this comes as the Prime Minister blamed Brexit. Of course, it's Brexit's fault for making it harder to stop the boats following a difficult week for the Home Office. Well, I'm joined now by Chief Political Commentator at The Independent, John Rentoul. All right, John, he's saying Brexit is to blame. Is Brexit to blame, in your view? And if so,

0: What is it about Brexit that is its fault?
1: It's not anything to do with Brexit. The Channel boats were discovered in 2020, actually coinciding with Brexit and coinciding with the coronavirus lockdowns, but had nothing to do with either of them. It's just a coincidence. The people smugglers discovered how easy it was. I mean, it's still incredibly dangerous, but it is actually
0: nothing
1: quite
0: driving safer, John.
1: Well, obviously, but given that that's not possible, and given that the security around Calais had been tightened up hugely over previous decades, it's much harder to get in the back of a lorry and get across, whereas a dinghy is perfectly possible. And that, I mean, people just hadn't realised that before, and when they did realise it, they started coming across in large numbers. I mean, Andy Burnham didn't say that was that Brexit was really the cause of it. He said that Brexit made it harder to achieve cooperation with our European neighbours, but actually, I don't think it made any difference to that at all.
0: I mean, I would argue that if it weren't for Brexit, it'd probably be a little bit easier because we'd be all within the free movement of people zone. I know we had the Dublin Agreement, but there was very little. We sent very few people back anyway with that agreement. In any case,
1: exactly. So
0: it's not really, there's not much. It would have been good if the politicians, when they were negotiating Brexit, could have thought of that and perhaps put that in the negotiation. They could have put something in there. And since it wasn't a major problem, the Europeans probably would have agreed to it. But, I think the whole negotiation for Brexit was flawed anyway.
1: Yes, I mean, the problem was that the boats hadn't started coming at that stage, and so you're absolutely right. The Dublin agreement wasn't really effective. It was designed to deal with the problems of irregular migration, but it did other countries just don't want to accept people back. France doesn't want to accept people back now. And wouldn't do under any circumstances, I don't think.
0: Well, it's interesting that Andy Burnham is actually kind of blaming us and saying that it's made it harder. So I'm trying to search for something in it that could be the case. Is there anything within the Brexit agreement that has made it harder for us to send people back?
1: No, there isn't. I mean, what he's saying, I think, is that if we were in the European Union, it might be easier to negotiate some kind of deal across the EU to deal with uninvited migrants. But I just don't think there's much evidence that that was the case when we were in the EU, and it doesn't seem to be the case that EU members are particularly cooperative with each other in dealing with the problem now. So I just don't think that's the issue. I think he's just saying what his audience in Liverpool want to hear, because Labour Party members are pro EU and want to hear that we're rejoining. I mean, he can't promise them that, so he's just doing a bit of Brexit bashing.
0: Do you feel a sense of frustration watching all this? You know, if someone, I mean, the other day, somebody said, "Who's the health secretary?" I had to think about it, and I realised it was Yvette Cooper. I did a bit of research because obviously before that it was Wes Streeting, and then Wes Streeting was the health secretary. Now he's the defence secretary, and John Healey was the defence secretary. Now he's the chancellor. And do you get a sense of just, oh God?
1: But don't ask me live on air who all the members of the cabinet are. I was astonished to discover, or to be reminded yesterday that Alex Norris is the Justice Secretary, because he gave a rather striking interview to the Sun, talking about being tough on crime, very very Blairite, and I was quite impressed with that. But I had actually forgotten that he was Justice Secretary. No, I mean, I'm not quite as world weary as you, Nana, because it is kind of my job to keep track of these things, and I am interested in politics and do find it fascinating. But what does make me feel slightly jaded is Andy Burnham's tendency to just retreat into platitudes. I mean, that bit where the clip you just showed just then about healing the division and drift of the 10 years since the Brexit vote. I mean, it's just words. And, you know, there'll be more words over the next few days, including in his speech on Tuesday. But what really counts is the decisions that he and John Healey make in the budget at the end of October.
0: Well, that will be fascinating to find out what they decide. Although I think one thing's a given, there'll be more tax. John Mental, thank you very much. He's the chief political commentator at The Independent. Thank you.
1: My pleasure.
0: All right, it's just gone 3:15, and a Home Office spokesperson has said we are making progress with the number of small boat crossings down on last year, with June, July and August recording the lowest numbers of arrivals since 2020, although we are in September, no mention of that. But we must go further, which is why we have signed a payment by results deal with French to put 40% more boots on the ground on French beaches. All right, well, that's that. We'll see if there's any change in the whole boat situation. But let's remind ourselves that 781 people crossed the channel on Wednesday, and a couple of boats came from Normandy, which was an absolute shocker because those people have been on that boat for over 30 hours, the furthest crossing we have seen. But in other news, the price of diesel has surged across the UK as the impact of the war in the Middle East is felt across the country. Now, it comes as Donald Trump considers restricting US diesel exports, which Britain has become increasingly reliant on. And with just 40 days of stocks left, could we soon run out of diesel? Well, let's speak with GB News reporter Doogie Beattie. Doogie, good morning. Good afternoon, even. I forgot where we were. Doogie Beattie, so what's it like? Where are you? And what's the state of the price of diesel there?
2: Well, I'm outside my local garage in Ballygan. Now, luckily enough, this particular petrol station has a massive shop inside it, so they can really take the pain out. And that diesel price here is 194.9. And other parts of Northern Ireland, that is over £2 a litre. And don't forget, Northern Ireland supplies and feeds millions of mouths in the UK with their food. Big farming industry here. We heard earlier on today that a tractor goes through about 220 litres of diesel a day. So you can imagine that is going to hit the food chain. And of course, we are living in 1979. 1979, the Strait of Hormuz shipped out about 4.5 million barrels a day. Now they ship out about 11 million barrels a day. And of course, in 1979, there was a revolution in Iran which sent our interest rates, etc., through the roof. And Margaret Thatcher came to power. First thing she did, Nana, was open the North Sea oil and had fuel security for ourselves. And I'm actually joined now by a former North Sea oil and gas engineer. David, when did you come home?
3: I finished up in the spring this year. The North Sea is a very different place to the one I worked in for 28 years. We've seen a dramatic decline in drilling operations. Government policy, unfortunately, has left a very, very high tax environment. 70% of profits for North Sea oil companies is straight to the exchequer. So that's a very detrimental side to any company wanting to invest in the North Sea. We're now looking at BP actually looking to exit the North Sea, which is a pretty crazy situation to be in. We also have government-driven policy where they are not approving any new development drilling. They're not approving any new exploration drilling. And we've seen a rapid change away from drilling into permanent abandonment and indeed decommissioning of North Sea assets.
2: Now, I've got to ask you, how long would it take to actually drill a well?
3: Drilling a well is probably the easy bit. You can do that in anywhere from 2 to 6 months. It's the supply chain, the preparation, the government permits, the regulation beforehand, and that can take 3 or 4 years. And that's why there's going to be a huge delay as and when we see a bit of sense and we get the North Sea open back up again.
2: David, thank you very much. Of course, that has a knock-on effect to everything. We've seen that the price of energy goes up, the price of everything else, Nana, also goes up. And really what we are seeing and what the main cause of this is, we have no refineries left in Britain. Only 4. And one of them supplies Northern Ireland from Pembrokeshire, and they can't refine enough crude oil quick enough as it comes in to supply that diesel to our tractors, vehicles. And of course, we are so dependent on that diesel oil, because even our home heating oil, our aircraft fuel oil, all comes through those same refineries. Only they refine it further and further for aircraft fuel and also for home heating oil, which has gone up. It's now over £1.30, I think, a litre. And going into this winter, that is going to be very, very severe. We look at people like Kerrs in the community. Of course, they're having to travel out. This is a knock-on effect right across the economy, but particularly in Northern Ireland, because it is so rural. And of course, there is calls from ministers to do away with the VAT. We can't do that in Northern Ireland because of the protocol that holds us inside the sphere of the European single market and the customs union. So there is real problems coming down the road, not only for us, but the knock-on effect of that, including the price of food, will arrive on your doorsteps inside the UK.
0: Crikey, I mean, I'm just waiting for it to hit £2 a litre, really, frankly, Doogie. We're not far off it, are we? I haven't seen it here in England, but it's already there in Northern Ireland. Thank you very much, Doogie Beattie, there in Northern Ireland for us. All right, let's do this. Let's do the Great British Giveaway, and there's still a chance to get our biggest prize so far. The whole value of it is £110,000. It's exclusive to GB News, and you won't see it anywhere else. Here are the details.
4: 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You could be the biggest winner of the year so far. 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UK only. Entrance must be 18 or over. Lines close at 4 p.m. on the 23rd of October. We may call the winner live after all entry routes have closed. Please check the closing time if listening or watching on demand. Good luck.
0: Yes, good luck indeed. This is GB News. I'm Nana Aquare. Still to come in my niggle. It's been an awful week for Labour as migrants crossed the Channel in record-breaking numbers. The government's response, we can't stop them all. Really? Then in the Great British Debate, I'm asking, is Brexit to blame for the Channel crisis? This is GB News.
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8: England manager Thomas Tuchel described Cole Palmer's withdrawal from international duty as another missed opportunity ahead of tonight's game against Spain. The Chelsea star has made just three appearances since Tuchel became England manager and was overlooked for the World Cup despite featuring in March's friendlies. Palmer was recalled for the Nations League camp but withdrew alongside four other players. While load management had been suggested, Tuchel said discomfort and pain were responsible. He stressed that Palmer has missed too many camps through injury, limiting opportunities to impress him in training. That's the latest sport. 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

0: 26 minutes after 3 o'clock. This is GB News, Britain's number one news channel. Oh, yeah. I'm Nana Akwea. We're live on TV, online and on digital radio. Some breaking news to bring to you. Manchester City's chairman, Khaldun Al-Mubarak, has broken his silence and says that the club remain confident of proving their innocence. That Etihad, how do you say Etihad, isn't it? Etihad Club, see, I'm just, football's not my thing, to be honest. Etihad Club had been found guilty of huge swathes of Premier League charges brought against them in a four-year investigation. So that's some breaking news to bring to you. But right now, it's time for the Great British Debate this hour. And I'm asking, is Brexit to blame for the Channel crisis? Small boat crossings are back in focus after the Prime Minister, Andy Burnham, said that Brexit has weakened European collaboration on migration. Critics dispute that, arguing that EU era returns were limited, with thousands still making the journey. The row just continues. So I'm asking, is Brexit to blame for the Channel crisis? Now, John Rentoul said, really, it doesn't have much to do with it at all. And he's from The Independent. So what do you think? Joining me now is former Conservative MP Louise Mensch and leader of the Climate Party, Ed Gemmell. All right, Louise, welcome. You're a newbie. I'm going to start with you. Do you think it's to blame? Brexit.
1: Of course it isn't. Those of us who remember what life was like before Brexit know that the EU wasn't cooperating with us in anything whatsoever, even the most reasonable requests we made. And that was part of the reason that David Cameron called a referendum, even though he was campaigning for Remain. But what I thought was interesting about this, Nana, is that when Burnham blames Brexit, because he can't blame himself, he says we're not getting any cooperation because of Brexit. But Shabana Mahmood just paid them, what, £1 billion of our money? So are you admitting that the French aren't helping us at all? And in that case, it's your duty as Prime Minister to go and get that money back from the French. We have literally paid them for cooperation. If they aren't cooperating, can we have our taxpayer pounds back so that we can build an enormous detention centre right at Dover and put all the arrivals directly into that detention centre? If we did that, they wouldn't come.
0: They wouldn't come. And as long as we didn't do it with what we've done in some of the RAF bases where you've got football pitches, you've got gym, you've got, I think they've even got a cinema room now, I might be making that up, but frankly, they've got more than you or I would have in our own homes, which is a shocker. Ed Gemmell.
2: Yeah, I mean, obviously, this is much more nuanced than just a single issue in all of these things. And the number of countries and the spikes that have come from those countries have obviously happened. Things have been happening in those countries as well. Having said that, the figures would suggest that Brexit had a big change in it.
0: I mean, could it not be a coincidence, like John Rentoul pointed out?
2: Right.
0: Brexit, COVID, they just came as they came.
2: It can be a coincidence, and figures often lie and that sort of thing. But I mean, the figures are that in terms of small boat crossings, I mean, they were 15 times bigger in the first year after Brexit, and then they continued growing. So the figures would suggest Brexit had an issue. Now, can we read into that? Is there actually something physically that changed with Brexit? Well, there was something called the Dublin system that was in existence pre-Brexit, which may have had something to do with it.
0: It didn't make any difference, honestly.
2: Well,
0: it didn't.
2: The Dublin system, I mean, I think the system, in terms of what it was doing, it's trying to make sure that they didn't make multiple applications all over the place and they could make an application in one place. And obviously, now that we're not in the Dublin system, they can make an application in the EU and they can make another application here. So, in a sense,
0: but they don't want them, though, so it doesn't really matter. They don't want them in their countries. Well, when they come here, then it doesn't make any difference.
2: Right, but it does mean that they get a second bite at the cherry. So, I mean, I think all these things play into it. We're trying to ask, did Brexit cause it? Probably not. Is Brexit connected with it? Almost certainly yes.
0: In what way, though, specifically? Because you're saying the Dublin system, but how would that stop us being able to send the people back to France?
2: Well, okay. There was a system in place that we then were not in. That system gave people or restricted people from having several bites at the cherry. Now they simply, no, I wouldn't say crossing the channel is a simple thing, but these people risk their lives crossing the channel.
0: They're not risking their lives.
2: Well, they are in some cases.
0: No, when you get in your car, you're more likely to have an accident.
2: Has anybody died crossing the channel?
0: Some of them. Okay. But listen, has anybody died driving a car? Listen, if you're driving that journey, 21 miles, there are probably more accidents per that 21 miles than there are in that boat, because what happens is they get on the boat, then they just sort of call their phones and somebody picks them up and then they're brought safely to shore to the UK. Now, I have no problem with that, but my point that I'm making is that it is safer than driving 21 miles.
2: Okay. I mean, I haven't seen anything like that. When I drive 21 miles, I don't have an accident.
0: Well, there's probably more accidents per 21 miles than there are in those dinghies.
2: Right, all right. Well, if those are statistics that you have, then...
0: Well, no, I'm just thinking it's pretty obvious. I mean, people are always... No, there's more... when people get in their cars, their little shunts and bumps and things like that, there's all sorts of accidents on roads every 20... At least, you must know that. That's quite obvious.
2: I mean, if you look at your own driving records, how many accidents have you had in the last 20 years? I don't know, one, two.
0: Well, I'm a good driver.
2: If that at all.
0: I'm a good driver.
2: So I don't think, I mean, and I think the other thing is actually if you're in a boat in the middle of a channel, particularly in stormy or cold weather, I would say that's probably a bit more of a problem than somebody bumping into you in Tesco in the car park.
0: I think the boat is safe. There's hardly any accidents on the boats.
2: Right, but in terms of the issue, in terms of Brexit, it looks like on the figures there's an effect. It's difficult to see if it's the main effect or not. There are, you know... When we pull out of Afghanistan, clearly then more people are going to come from Afghanistan at the time. There is an interesting thing in researching this, is the Albanian figures spiked, and I think it was around 2022, and then we reached a return agreement with Albania, and they immediately tailed off again. It doesn't mean there's no Albanians coming, just a lot less.
0: Well, there's no war in Albania, so they shouldn't even be coming at all.
1: Look, Nana, they're not coming from Albania, they're not coming from Afghanistan, they're coming from France. And I will say this every single time. They have passed through multiple safe, incredibly safe G7 European countries, NATO nations, where they could have made asylum applications, and we really should not be admitting any. They come to us because we are a soft touch. We don't stop them. We don't return them when they are here. We give them a better package of benefits than anywhere else in Europe. So where else are they going to go? Of course they're going to come here. The ultimate fault for this lies with us because we don't have the will to stop it.
2: I think what we don't have is we don't have a clear plan on how to do it. And I'm not Labour, so I don't want to defend them. They have been trying to bring in some things to do it. But we go back to that Denmark example. I mean, Denmark have a really, let's say, strict system on what happens when you come in. You can't go to certain areas. You can't bring your partner in. You have to hand over money over a certain amount when you come. If your home country becomes safe, you have to go back to it. And I think that that's probably, for me, the biggest thing here. Look, we're running a system for Ukrainians coming in. And right when it started, that was when Ukraine becomes safe, you got to go back.
0: Well, that's what asylum is. That's what refugee is. When you're a refugee, you seek refuge until it is safe to go back. So it's not that you're coming here. If you say you're seeking asylum, that's a temporary state. Yeah. That's not a permanent state. But what happens is they then put down roots and then they start using the Human Rights Convention and all the other things that are out there for them so they can stay.
1: And the Ukrainians didn't come on small boats.
0: No.
1: The Ukrainians did it right. From outside the country and they got places. And yes, they should go back.
0: But that's an argument for safe and legal
1: routes. They should go back, exactly. They should go back as soon as Ukraine is safe again. No question about it. But this is why, to be honest, I am a Tory, but this is why Kemi's solution is the only one. We have to get out of the ECHR and we have to abolish the Human Rights Act, both, because it's judges that have stopped repatriation to third countries.
0: I don't know. I think that will take a lot of time, and I think I would look at other countries who are using the ECHR and human rights legislation and are managing, like Greece, to ensure that migrants don't go anywhere else, like Denmark, who are literally signing the similar conventions, and they're able to restrain these people and not allow them to just roam around freely and pay for multiple appeals. I think we need to just follow suit. I think more legislation, I'm not so sure that that's going to make any difference at all, because it is how our judges are interpreting the current legislation anyway. All right, we'll stay with this, because this is GB News. Still to come in my niggle. It's been an awful week for Labour as migrants cross the Channel in record-breaking numbers. The government's response, we can't stop them all. Next, in the next great British debate of this hour, I'm asking, has the right weaponised violence against women? But first, your latest news headlines with Tatiana Sanchez.
3: Nana, thank you. The top stories. Breaking news. Manchester City's chairman has now issued a statement saying nothing has changed and our confidence and intent in proving the club's innocence is just as strong as when this began. Well, that's after City were found guilty of 114 breaches of Premier League financial rules. Andy Burnham insists he's not tempted to call an early general election anytime soon, arguing it would throw the country into a backward-looking process. A GB News exclusive reveals the UK is just one shock away from a major energy crisis following an extended period of global instability due to our reliance on imported energy at high prices. Those are the latest headlines. More in half an hour.
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3: Hello there, good afternoon. Welcome to your GB News weather update from the Met Office. Looking ahead, it is going to be turning more unsettled tomorrow. Outbreaks of rain and often rather windy. So it's best to enjoy the sunshine if you do see it this afternoon, mostly across England and Wales where we have high pressure holding on. Slightly more unsettled towards the northwest, often quite windy here. A few showers in places, especially across western areas of Scotland, parts of Wales and southwest England. Towards the south, though, will be largely dry, some quite low cloud, mist and fog developing overnight. And still quite wet and windy towards the north. Northwest showers easing, but then longer spells of rain soon edging into the northwest. Quite windy here as well, with some coastal gales possible. But with the added cloud, the wind, that means things won't be turning too chilly as we head into Sunday. Now, to start the day, there could be quite a lot of cloud around across southern areas of England and Wales. Some spots of rain, certainly across the west. Wales could wake up to quite a wet start, and some quite heavy rain starting to edge into the west across Northern Ireland. A little bit drier with some clearer skies towards northern parts of England, and most of the showers will have eased away across Scotland, but notice longer spells of rain not too far away, and often quite windy across the country as well. Some coastal gales still possible towards the northwest of Scotland, and it is gradually going to be turning more unsettled. Heavy outbreaks of rain slowly sweeping their way eastwards. We could see some hail, possibly some thunderstorms, certainly across the southwest towards the end of the day. Quite a blustery day ahead, though it is going to feel quite warm across parts of the south and southeast. Temperatures pushing into the mid-20s here, but elsewhere temperatures more towards average for this point in September. Now, still some spells of rain to finish off the day. It will eventually clear into the North Sea, though it may linger for a time towards the south. Southeast. Sky's turning clearer, which means it will start to turn chilly and quite dry and bright on Monday before some more wet and windy weather as we head towards Tuesday and Wednesday.
5: When you hear no love, what do you hear? 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

0: Welcome back. You're with me. I'm Nana Okwe. Excuse me. This is GB News. It's 39 minutes after 3 o'clock. We're live on TV, online and on digital radio. And it's time now for the Great British Debate. And I'm asking, has the right weaponized violence against women? Now, violence against women and girls is back at the centre of the political row as Labour's Bridget Phillipson accuses Reform UK and the Conservatives of using women's safety for political point scoring, particularly around immigration and asylum, whilst insisting that the wider problem is a national emergency. So for the Great British Debate this hour, I'm asking, has the right weaponised violence against women? All right, I'll come to you, Edgar Moore, because it's only fair, because Louise did the first one, although I should have gone to her first. Edgar Moore, Louise Mensch, join me. Edgar Moore, go on.
1: Yeah, no, that's absolutely fine. I mean, I think it's a very unfortunate word, the use of weaponised, because I think politicians in many areas and many others are trying to make a point, so they're always trying to emphasise something. So I think that's a very unfortunate thing. Should it be being talked about? Of course, we should be trying to reduce violence against women. Should we be trying to do something about it? Yes, I think it was the wrong thing for Labour to go out and say. I think what they should have been saying is, yes, there's definitely a problem. Yes, we all need to work on it. Yes, let's see what we can do to put it right. And they have, within their record, some things they've been trying to do. I'm not saying they've gone far enough or anything. And state those things and say, it's great that those other people that are in politics with us are trying to push to do more, because obviously we should do. We need to eradicate this problem. We need to make the situation much better for women and girls so they can live their lives without a problem. I think that it is unfortunate that she went into it and suggested that this was a weaponising thing. I think she'd been much better off agreeing and saying we can work to make this better.
2: But what have they done for women and girls? What have they done? She hasn't even been to Piddington. She hasn't even gone. She says, I'm going to take the concerns of these women very seriously, and then she doesn't actually go down there and even talk to the women who are literally outnumbered by groups of historically violent men. Nana was just saying earlier that there's not much danger in the small boat crossings. There is for women. They gang raped one of the very few women that was coming over on a boat just the other day, and they took a 2-year-old child that was crying, and they threw him into the sea. These are violent, wicked men that have left their women folk, their children behind in order to find an economic solution for themselves in Great Britain, and Labour has done absolutely nothing about it. What I want to see from Bridget, if she says this is weaponised, is the statistics. Let's have the true statistics of attacks on British women by migrants. Let's tell the truth to the public, no matter how unpalatable it is. And Labour are terrified of the truth, because if they do come out with those statistics, we're going to see that the vast majority of rapes is from asylum seekers and illegal immigrants who are criminals from the moment that they illegally step on our shores.
0: All right, well, look, first of all, let's just push back on the fact that not all people who come here via small boat or come here illegally are rapists and paedophiles and things like that. I mean, that would be unfair to assert that. But it is, we are seeing more attacks on women and girls. And earlier, Joy Morrissey did suggest that having extracted a lot of figures, and she had to do her own research, get all the numbers from the Met and everything else like that, because she couldn't get it from the Home Office, that it turned out, it transpires, and she actually said this, that the majority of rapes caused in London were by Afghan males. Now, that's what she said. Those were her words. I mean, I hope I said them exactly correctly, but those were her words earlier today on Dawn's programme. So, let's be truthful about this here. And I don't believe it's a party political thing at all.
1: I don't think it's a party political thing either. And I do think that we just talked about immigration in the previous section, but to some extent, of course, it's being driven by that. If all of the people coming in are 72% of them, I think, are males, adult males, you're obviously going to be causing more of a problem by that happening. So you've got to be controlling that issue in order to control the other issue. I do, though, think that in terms of the language from all sides, and I think it's an example here as well with Louise, I'd like to see more collaboration. I mean, when I saw the Prime Minister come in, he mentioned collaboration. I know we haven't seen it. So he talked about collaboration and getting in the other side and everything else, and I'd like to see it. And I think in terms of, I'd like to see more politicians come out like we are. We say we're politically agnostic on everything. We'll work with everybody and everything. We just have two or three things that we really need to work on.
2: What do you mean by collaboration? What do you mean by collaboration with France?
1: What do I mean by collaboration? Do you not think you could sit in a room and collaborate with somebody?
2: The Prime Minister said he'd like to see more collaboration with the EU, with France.
1: He also said with
2: other parties. We've told him exactly what to do: abolish the ECHR, abolish the Human Rights Act, and follow President Trump's incredibly successful example by deporting to third countries.
1: But what I can't...
2: If you just send them back to France, they'll be straight back over on the next lorry. We saw that with Patrick Christie. Christie's groundbreaking reporting earlier last week, France is not only not helping Britain for what they're being paid for, they are assisting these migrants in coming over because the French don't want them. And that's creating a pipeline, which is bad for absolutely everybody.
1: Well, I mean, the government's figures are that they've stopped more than 5,000 boats coming over and nearly 145,000 people.
0: How do we know that? Then? Well, yeah. Where are they getting that from? Have they got a telescope in the sky that counts? And if they have, why don't they stop the boats then if they can see them coming? How do they know how many boats? It's just, I think, a figure plucked from the air.
1: Look, I mean, I'm not saying those figures are robust or anything else like that, but we're often using them because I can't see in debates.
0: Yes, but
1: and those are government figures. So some boats have been stopped. An estimation from the government is it's over 5,000 and it's 145,000 people. So something may have happened. Now, the fact that those people, the boats were stopped, they might have just gone up the hill and gone around the corner and gotten another one, for all I know. So, I mean, we don't know those figures in terms of reality, what the overall effect is. But those are some figures to show something has happened. But let's come back to collaboration and politics. I am so fed up when I watch all these people in these big five parties screaming at each other all the time, complaining at each other all the time. And I do get scrutiny is important. That's not the issue. But why can't they get in a room and actually go, right, where are we going? What's all of our vision? How can we all agree on something to move forward and then cooperate to do it?
2: Because Labour's policy is completely different. I'm sure we'll come on to this later, but Angela Rayner has just had a pop at her own Home Secretary, despite being in the same cabinet, saying we should give migrants more rights earlier and we can't change the rules. Labour can't collaborate with itself, let alone with other political parties.
0: Well, hold on.
1: Conservatives.
0: Exactly. I was just about to say, hold on. I was going to say,
1: in what way? Louise.
0: No, let me speak now. Thank you. I was going to say, we saw what happened with the Tory. Let's not relive that. We'd rather not relive it with the Labour Party, but we seem to be getting right there. Well, listen, a Home Office spokesperson has told GB News the concerns of communities are central to our immigration reforms, which is why we're working with local authorities and others to fairly disperse asylum seekers. How about stopping them across basic accommodation, including ex-military sites? All right, well, if you're in search of some holiday sun on lighter news, here's the forecast for some of the top European holiday destinations.
3: Ready to soak up that holiday sunshine?
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6: Sunday sees some outbreaks of rain across Corfu and Crete. A few showers also possible in the Canaries, but most of Italy and Croatia will have a fine sunny day. There's the threat of showers moving up across the Canaries. Most of Spain and Portugal dry, fine and sunny with light winds. Sunny skies for Mallorca. Lots of sunshine for Italy and Croatia, but some heavy rain over a few of the Greek islands. That will move away, so things turning sunnier here by Monday. At the same time, a bit more cloud heading towards Barcelona.
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0: Welcome back to GB News, Britain's number one news channel. I'm Nana Aquair. Right, Manchester City have been found guilty of all but one of the financial rules set out by the Premier League in what could turn out to be the biggest scandal in English football history. An independent tribunal has reportedly reached decisions in the 115 cases that are charged with sanctions including points deductions, fines and even expulsion from the league. Well, joining me now is football finance expert Kieran Maguire. All right, Kieran, so just explain to us what exactly has happened here.
1: Well, Manchester City have effectively been accused of three things. First of all, receiving money from the owner and disguising that as sponsorship income, which has allowed them to increase their revenues. Secondly, paying players or paying executives off book, which means that the money's not gone through the Manchester City payroll. And on the back of that, that's helped to reduce the club's losses, which means that they weren't in a breach of the financial rules. And thirdly, non-cooperation with the Premier League's investigation into Manchester City's affairs. Now, the report that came out yesterday was that they've been found guilty of all but one of those charges, and therefore now, A, we need to have confirmation of that, and secondly, there has to be another sitting of the commission where both parties, both Manchester City and the Premier League, will put forward what they would consider to be an appropriate sanction.
0: Right, so this is quite serious for Man City, but I'm wondering if this is something that a lot of the other clubs do and just haven't been found out.
1: Well, you can only go on the evidence which has been put to the Premier League. This issue arose as a result of something called Football Leaks, where there was a hacker who managed to obtain some emails which on the face of it look very inflammatory in terms of the relationship between Manchester City and companies connected to the owner, which appeared to be boosting the money coming into the club via the back door, in the sense that it was coming from the owner's personal wealth as opposed to genuine sponsorship arrangements. So could it happen elsewhere? Absolutely. You know, there is no industry which is exceptional in terms of the way that they conduct themselves. Does it mean that there's common fraud in football? Given the level of scrutiny of the industry, I think that's unlikely.
0: You know what, I find this all quite, you know, quite interesting that there's so much heavy focus, but such big penalties, pardon the pun, on what they may have done. What do you think is the possible outcome of all of this then? Do you think it will be taken really seriously and Manchester City are going to have real problems?
1: Yes, the accusations cover a 9-year period. Wow. During which Manchester City won a lot of trophies. So therefore, other clubs were denied the ability to win those trophies themselves. So therefore, I think there's two broad areas where we can expect a punishment. First of all, a financial one, because the total legal costs of this investigation are somewhere in the region of £100 to £125 million. And secondly, we have precedent in terms of other clubs who have been in breach, much, much more minor breaches of rules, and they were given points deductions. So given that Manchester City's covers a long period, it could be a very substantial deduction.
0: All right, Kieran Maguire, thank you very much. He's a football finance expert. Thank you for explaining that so succinctly. Right, next up, my niggle. It's been an awful week for Labour as migrants cross the channel in record-breaking numbers. The government's response? We can't stop them all. Really? All right, now, let's get an update with your weather.
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3: Hello there, good afternoon. Welcome to your GB News weather update from the Met Office. Looking ahead, it is going to be turning more unsettled tomorrow. Outbreaks of rain and often rather windy. So it's best to enjoy the sunshine if you do see it this afternoon, mostly across England and Wales where we have high pressure holding on. Slightly more unsettled towards the northwest, often quite windy here. A few showers in place. places, especially across western areas of Scotland, parts of Wales and southwest England. Towards the south, though, will be largely dry, some quite low cloud, mist and fog developing overnight, and still quite wet and windy towards the northwest. Showers easing, but then longer spells of rain soon edging into the northwest. Quite windy here as well, with some coastal gales possible. But with the added cloud, the wind, that means things won't be turning too chilly as we head into Sunday. Now, to start the day, there could be quite a lot of cloud around across southern areas of England and Wales. Some spots of rain, certainly across the west. Wales could wake up to quite a wet start, and some quite heavy rain starting to edge into the west across Northern Ireland. A little bit drier with some clearer skies towards northern parts of England, and most of the showers will have eased away across Scotland, but notice longer spells of rain not too far away, and often quite windy across the country as well. Some coastal gales still possible towards the northwest of Scotland, and it is gradually going to be turning more unsettled. Heavy outbreaks of rain slowly sweeping their way eastwards. We could see some hail, possibly some thunderstorms, certainly across the southwest towards the end of the day. Quite a blustery day ahead, though it is going to feel quite warm across parts of the south and southeast. Temperatures pushing into the mid-20s here, but elsewhere temperatures more towards average for this point in September. Now, still some spells of rain to finish off the day. It will eventually clear into the North Sea, though it may linger for a time towards the south. Southeast. Sky is turning clearer, which means it will start to turn chilly and quite dry and bright on Monday before some more wet and windy weather as we head towards Tuesday and Wednesday.
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0: Hello. Hello, good evening and welcome. Good afternoon, even. I'm going ahead of myself. Welcome to GB News, Britain's number one news channel. It's 4 o'clock. We're live on TV, online and on digital radio. I'm Nana Aquia. And for the next few hours, me and my panel will be taking on some of the big topics hitting the headlines right now. This show is all about opinion. It's mine, it's theirs, and of course it's yours. We'll be debating, discussing, and at times we will disagree, but no one will be cancelled. So joining me for the next few hours, former Conservative MP Louise Mensch and leader of the Climate Party, Ed Gemmell. Coming up in my niggle.
5: Secretary has demanded and ordered this urgent review because this is not what we want to see. This is not acceptable. Look, can't stop everything all of the time.
0: Well, it's been an awful week for Labour as migrants cross the channel in record-breaking numbers. The government's response, we can't stop them all. So in the Great British debate, I was asking, do you blame Brexit for the small boat crisis?
12: In the 1980s, this country took a series of wrong turns. And then Brexit compounded the damage, ushering in a decade of low growth.
0: Well, Andy Burnham says that leaving the EU is to blame for the rise in small boat crossings. And now we've lost cooperation with our European neighbours. So for the Great British debate, I asked, is Brexit to blame? It's on the poll. It's live. Please cast your vote. Another Great British debate, I'm asking, would you trust an AI news presenter? The BBC Director General said he would hire AI presenters to front future programmes. So, would you trust me? Would you? Because I'm AI. Bit scary, really. Would you? In other news, the football world has been rocked after Manchester City were found guilty of more than 100 breaches of Premier League rules. If they break the rules, is it time for relegation? And in difficult conversations.
16: Catastrophic bleeds are what kill you. And if we've got a piece of kit like what I've got here that can help stem a bleed until the ambulance service arrives, then let's put them up all over the place. What do you want?
0: Well, I'll be joined by Carl Scott, a gang member and heroin addict turned knife crime campaigner, after he watched his best friend bleed to death in front of him. It's an extraordinary story. You won't want to miss that one. But before we get started, your latest news with Tatiana Sanchez.
17: Nana, thank you and good afternoon. The top stories at 4 o'clock. Andy Burnham's at the Labour Party conference, his first as Prime Minister. He's vowed to set out a new direction for the UK. Arriving in Liverpool, he said the UK has seen too much drift and division in the decade since Brexit and wants to draw a line. He also dismissed calls for an early general election, arguing it would throw the country into a backward-looking process. Culture Secretary Lisa Nandy says it's in the best interests of the country.
18: 2 years ago, we were elected on a major promise to change this country, to make it work for people again, to put people back in control of their own lives, their communities, their public services. This is not about Labour. This is not about whether we've seen a bounce in the polls and we think that an early election might benefit us. Our eye is squarely on the people of this country and delivering for them. And that's why we've ruled out an early general election.
17: Heathrow's third runway has been delayed for 4 years until 2039. It's understood the bosses at the airport have told the government that sticking to the current 2035 deadline is not possible. The shifting deadline is likely to come as a blow to Andy Burnham's ambitions to deliver economic growth as Labour's conference has kicked off. The 2035 deadline was set by then-Chancellor Rachel Reeves last January and was considered an ambitious goal at the time. Manchester City's chairman has issued a statement saying nothing has changed and our confidence and intent in proving the club's innocence is just as strong as when this began. Well, it's after Manchester City were found guilty of breaching financial rules. 114 of 115 counts were upheld after City were initially charged by the Premier League in 2023 following a four-year investigation. The club has persistently denied any wrongdoing and could appeal the ruling. Sanctions haven't been confirmed yet, but they could include a points deduction, fines and even expulsion from the Premier League. Former FA and Manchester City chairman David Bernstein told GB News Breakfast money is not a sufficient punishment.
19: if these charges are upheld, this is a problem on a massive scale. And I think that a monetary penalty would not be enough. I don't want to say more than that, but I think money, particularly with a club with the wealth that City has got, would not be sufficient, unfortunately. And believe me, I say that with great sadness.
17: A GB News exclusive reveals the UK...
19: Unfortunately, and believe me, I say that with great sadness.
17: A GB News exclusive reveals...

0: market. The operation, dubbed by police Fish Conspiracy, was uncovered when officers found encrypted messages. Those are the latest GB News headlines for now. 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
2: 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This is GB News, Britain's number one news channel. I'm Nana Aguirre. We're live on TV, online and on digital radio. Coming up, after ruling out an early general election, Andy Burnham has blamed Brexit for the rise in the small boat crossings, really. And also, the football world has been rocked after Manchester City were found guilty of more than 100 breaches of Premier League rules. Stay tuned for my difficult conversations. I'll be joined by Carl Scott, a gang member, an ex-gang member, and heroin addict turned knife crime campaigner after he watched his best friend bleed to death in front of him. It's an extraordinary story. Do not go anywhere. It is coming up shortly. And in the Great British Debate, I'm asking, would you trust an AI presenter? That is after the BBC Director General said that he would hire AI presenters to front future programmes. Well, that's all coming up. As ever, send me your thoughts, post your comments, gbnews.com/yoursay. So Andy Burnham has ruled out an early general election. Of course he has. That's ahead of his first Labour conference as Prime Minister. Arriving in Liverpool, he promised to put Britain on a new course after a decade of division since Brexit.
3: So proud to be here with you all, and we're going to make this a really important week where we set out a new direction for the country. We've had a decade since Brexit, and it's been a decade of too much drift, too much division. And we need to draw a line on that. We need to set out a new direction for the country. And I will set that out on Tuesday, set out a clear new direction for the country. And from that comes the hope. People able to have hope again that things will improve, that life will get better.
2: Well, that comes after the Prime Minister blamed Brexit for making it harder to stop the boats following a difficult week for the Home Office. Well, I'm joined now by political commentator Benedict Spence. Benedict, well, I mean, of course he's not going to have an early general election. Why would he? It's going to make life very difficult. He could lose his majority, even though he's got a load of backbenchers who don't really want to do what he's saying. And, of course, he's now blaming Brexit.
4: Yeah, it's a tricky one for Andy Burnham because, as you say, if he were to call a sort of a general election right now, it would be obviously very painful for the Labour Party. But, you know, the issue was always that he's inheriting a situation that, to be fair, was not one that he created, but that he's almost certainly going to cost him a majority by the time of the next general election. And that if he went now, rather than having two and a half years in which he can't get very much done, he might be able to buy himself 5 years, but with a much reduced majority. And a lot of people would turn around and say, well, why on earth would he choose to reduce his majority? Well, as you just alluded to right there, his predecessor found it very difficult to control those MPs, largely because there were so many of them and they felt that they could exercise their power. There is something to be said actually in not having a majority of that size, because it can often focus in the minds of MPs in terms of, well, we don't have the ability to mess about with sort of pet projects or anything. The country is punishing us. We need to do the job. But it's a tricky situation for him. I think the moment is gone, frankly. I think it was a very narrow window in which he could have called it and he might have won. Now he would only get back in under a coalition, which obviously he wouldn't want. But that said, they don't call him flip-flop Andy for nothing. The economic situation in this country is already not great. It could get worse over the next couple of months very quickly. And now the taboo on ousting Labour leaders has been broken by getting rid of Keir Starmer, he's not in such a safe position anymore. And would you necessarily rule out, even though he said this, would you rule out a position in which maybe there is a challenge, another challenge to his leadership within the next year or two on account of, say, a major financial crisis? I wouldn't want to rule that out, in which case perhaps we shouldn't believe him entirely when he says he's not going to call a general election. He's just not planning on calling one right now.
2: Or maybe he would use that just to, I don't know, he could use the potential that he could call one as a bit of a weapon, which is what I would do if I wanted to make sure that people rallied behind me. Because if people keep arguing and disagreeing with the policies that I need to put forward,

0: even though he hasn't got a mandate to change anything, he could threaten the old general election card.
1: I mean, he absolutely could. I mean, the major problem right now is he doesn't know how he and John Healey are going to balance the books. And there are far too many suggestions going around that it's going to lead to more tax increases. Well, if you try and call a general election or threaten calling a general election whilst also threatening to raise tax, I don't think anybody's going to thank him for that. There is this idea that somehow the British public are more than happy to pay a huge amount in tax just as long as the services work. I don't think that that's true at all, because I think they simply don't trust the services to ever work, no matter how much tax you actually throw at the problem. I guess we wait and see. Obviously, right now, ahead of party conference, he's not going to say, yes, of course, there's a general election in the offing. What I do think is really interesting, though, is the way that he keeps on talking about Brexit. He keeps on trailing it. He talked about it at the UN. He talked about it with Donald Trump. It's something that he's bringing up, even though it has not been in the headlines, and it's not really that relevant in the grand scheme of things, but he's always mentioning how damaging it's been and how the last 10 years since Brexit have been so damaging. That's my concern, which is that without a mandate, as you say, without a mandate to put up taxes or anything else, he will actually decide maybe how I'm going to try and change things is by forcing a closer relationship with the European Union, and maybe even trying to do that before we have a general election, along the lines of the ideas that he might be able to steal away voters from the Greens, from the Lib Dems, and from the SNP ahead of a future general election. Do I think that's a bad idea? Of course. Is it the sort of thing that I could see him trying? Yeah, absolutely.
0: Yeah, because we just get sick of people sort of trying to sort of suggest that Brexit has something to do with the fact that we can't send anybody back from the small boats, when actually the reason we left the EU was because they wouldn't cooperate with us on so many layers, and the Dublin Agreement wouldn't have made much difference in terms of anything, and we still need cooperation with France whether we're in or out. So does it get a bit weary when you keep hearing them sort of try and allude to the fact that they feel that Brexit is part of the reason why we're suffering with this migration crisis?
1: It absolutely is very wearying, but it's also very typical, because part of the, you know, what you were saying there, one of the reasons we left was a lack of cooperation, a lack of ability of the European Union to change. But that's why so many of our politicians liked it. It gave them an excuse to not have to do anything, to not change themselves. Mm. We said to them, okay, we want out. What has actually changed? Nothing really, if we're being honest. There has not been the seismic change or opportunities that we could have had. And I do stand by that there were opportunities to be had, but our political class decided that they didn't actually want them. They wanted to stay as close aligned to Europe as possible, probably with one eye on then going in at some point in the near future. They like to blame everything that's gone wrong on Brexit, even though, of course, we can all see, you know, it's the lockdown response to the pandemic, it's global wars, it's lots of other things that, of course, are a significant part of the problem. They would then like to say, okay, well, we know what's going to fix this solution, this set of problems. Taking us back in would be the thing to do. And it's that very typical short-sighted metropolitan view of the world. I would just like to posit this to any politician in this country who thinks going back into the European Union, which, to be clear, is not the same EU as it was when we left and would be on much worse terms, what they think might happen when, say, we do enter and growth does not pick up, migration does not reduce, crime does not go down, none of the things that are currently wrong actually improved. How angry will people be when, as Nigel Farage predicted that they would, they take us back in and all the things that they promised us would get better don't get better? I think that would put a turbocharge under every right-wing movement in this country, but also under actual communist movements as well in this country. I think if you think we have political extremes in this country now, just wait until we're dragged back in to that project and nothing improves. That way, madness lies.
0: Right, Benedict Spence, thank you very much for that. That is political commentator Benedict Spence. Thank you. Well, a Home Office spokesperson has said that we are making progress with the number of small boat crossings down on last year, with June, July and August recording the lowest number of arrivals. Obviously, no mention of September, which is quite frightening, really. That's since 2020, they're saying. But we must go further, which is why we have signed a payment by results deal with the French to put 40% more boats on the ground on France, on French beaches. All right, well, in other news and breaking news today, Manchester City have been found guilty of all but one of the financial rules set out by the Premier League in what could turn out to be the biggest scandal in football history. An independent tribunal has reportedly reached decisions in the 115 charges case, with sanctions including points deductions, fines and even expulsion from the league. Well, joining me now is Manchester City season ticket holder Darren Wright. Darren, welcome.
2: Thank you.
0: I feel I know know. I feel I've seen you before. But Darren, what do you make of all this? Are you apoplectic with rage at what's been happening?
2: No, not at all. We've got the best owners in the world. You know, I wouldn't change our owners, and it's not over yet. You know, I have faith in the chairman, and just let it proceed.
0: What do you mean, let it proceed? They've been breaking rules. That's what apparently has been happening.
2: Apparently. That is apparently. But I don't think they've been breaking rules at all. I believe in our chairman, and he said it just carries on as normal. So we've got to trust the legal process. It's not over yet, but just let the legal process go ahead.
0: But they're talking about, you know, potential punishments like relegation, for example. I mean, seriously, that would be, as a fan, they'd be going, what are they in the Premier League now? Where do they go to?
2: Listen, it's a witch run against City, right?
0: Oh,
2: all them other teams, right, won what we've got,
0: yeah.
2: Right? When you look at what we've got the best fans, we've got the success that we've had over the last 10, 15 years.
0: Because they've bought all the best players.
2: Well, before that, Man United. Then before that, you had Blackburn, you had Jack Walker. They bought all the best players, bought Alan Shearer. So you need money. It's like buying a house and not being able to do it up. Do you know what I mean? So it's not just money. You know, it's the players that we've had. Do you know what I mean? And I trust the chairman, and I believe in him. And I think we're going to be okay. That's my personal opinion. You know,
0: well, the majority of the 115 financial rules that they were accused of breaching, I mean, that's a lot, right? Surely, I mean, this is because football's turned into a money sport. It's all about the money.
2: It's always been about money.
0: But if you've got the rules and people break them, I mean, you know, doing things that, you know, maybe the other clubs are doing, but perhaps, but nobody's been caught apart from them.
2: Well, Chelsea, you know, there's other clubs that have spent money. United used to spend money. We've all spent money. You need money to win the league, you know, but you look at what happened in UEFA. You know, we got found guilty. We overturned that. So I believe whatever happens. I believe in the chairman. I believe in Manchester City. You know, you look at look at what they do for the community. Look at what the owners of Manchester do for the community. No one talks about that.
0: Well, give us some of the things that they do for the community.
2: Right, okay, then. Look at the development. Look at the academy that they built. Look at the kids that benefit from, you know, Manchester City. You never go on to play for Manchester City. I'd rather have City's owners than United's, right? Look how much they take out of the club. They can't repair the roof. Do you know what I mean? So you look at Manchester City owners, they invest in the area, they invest into Manchester. You know, they do a lot for the fans. And for me, they're the best owners in the world. And the memories I've had with my kids, you know, what we've done over the last 15 years. And yeah, you're going to get all the other fans. No, they're witching out to get us. But like I said, I trust our chairman. So let's see what happens.
0: Well, it would be interesting to see, but there are, you know, the punishments haven't been finalised. It sounds like they have definitely breached some of the rules.
2: Definitely. Apparently,
0: pending sanctions, so the specific punishments have not yet been finalised. So they haven't told us what the specific punishments are, so we don't know what the verdict. The independent panel has upheld all but one of the 115 charges. The central allegation, they focus on City inflating sponsorship revenues from connected companies, masking true player and manager payments, and also failing to cooperate with the league's multi-year investigations. See, so there's quite a few things that they're being held up to account for, and it looks like a lot of those rules have been broken. There has to be some punishment.
2: I'm not legal.
0: No,
2: right?
0: Neither am I.
2: We're both not legal, so just let it wait, slip, let it run its course. And like I said, I have faith in the chairman. He said, let it run its course, so let's run its course.
0: All right, well, a loyal Man City fan to the death. Have you always supported Man City?
2: All my life.
0: Really?
2: Best team in the world.
0: You never started at Manchester United, and then when they started losing, defected?
2: I'm from Manchester, not London.
0: Is it? Well, I'm from Newcastle, actually.
2: Are you a Man United fan?
0: No, I used to be when they were winning,
2: and
0: they started losing.
2: Are you a Man City fan now?
0: I don't support any of them, actually, to be honest with you. My son supports Arsenal.
2: Well, is that his local team?
0: I don't know. He was Manchester United.
2: Yeah.
0: Now he's bought the Arsenal strip. He really likes them.
2: But I think, you know, the thing is as well, don't you think it's ruining the game? Do you know?
0: The money in it.
2: You need money in it. Don't put all this.
0: All of the money. I think what ruins the game is, I think, the astronomical salaries that the players are given, the whole thing, the expense of all the outfits and the expense of the game itself. I'd like it to come back down a bit to earth where normal people can afford it.
2: I believe players should get it, right? Because I look at it like this. The owners will keep it otherwise. And if they're the players and if they can get it, they're going to set them up for life. They're going to generate generational wealth for their families. So if the players can get it, let them get it.
0: Yeah, well, I mean, look, I've no stuck with anybody being paid well, but I do think they are a little bit overpaid.
2: Frankly,
0: I mean, it's a bit ridiculous. Yeah, I think it's absolutely astonishing. I mean, who is the highest paid footballer, do you know?
2: Well, I'm Manchester City, Haaland.
0: How much is he
2: paid? He scores the most goals.
0: How much is he paid?
2: I think he's on about £500,000 a week.
0: £500,000 a week?
2: Yeah, but it's not just in the Premier League. Look at what they do in Spain. You know, it's not just the Premier League.
0: Money though, isn't it?
2: And then if you go to the US and look at somewhere else, highest sports players.
0: All right, well, apparently they're masking true player and manager payers, so payments are probably more than that. Listen, Dean, Darren Wright, thank you very much. You're a season ticket holder for Manchester City.
2: And City till I die.
0: He City till he dies, and he says, let it all play out. All right, well, what do you think? You're with GB News. I'm Nana Aquair. Next up, Difficult Conversations. I'll be joined by Carl Scott. He's a gang member and heroin addict turned knife crime campaigner after he watched his best friend bleed to death in front of him. It's an extraordinary story that you will not want to miss.
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19: England manager Thomas Tuchel described Cole Palmer's withdrawal from international duty as another missed opportunity ahead of tonight's game against Spain. The Chelsea star has made just 3 appearances since Tuchel became England manager and was overlooked for the World Cup despite featuring in March's friendlies. Palmer was recalled for the Nations League camp but withdrew alongside 4 other players. While load management had been suggested, Tuchel said discomfort and pain were responsible. He stressed that Palmer has missed too many camps through injury, limiting opportunities to impress him in training. That's the latest sport. 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

0: Good afternoon and welcome to GB News, Britain's number one news channel. I'm Nana Aquia. We're live on TV, online and on digital radio. And it's now time for this week's Difficult Conversations. Now, Carl Scott's life was once consumed by gangs, drugs and violence. And he watched his best friend die after being stabbed. But he has since turned his experience into a mission to protect others, speaking to thousands of young people and campaigning for life-saving bleed kits. Well, I'm pleased to say that Carl joins me in the studio. He's a former gang member and drug dealer turned youth campaigner. Wow. All right, Carl, so Hello. Talk to me about your kind of situation in your life. How did you find yourself, dealing drugs and doing all the things that you did?
1: I got into it from around about the age of 12. So my family setting was up and down. You know, I grew up around domestic violence. I went through child abuse. And I just found my life out on the streets, really, with friendship networks. That was my family. Like, that was like where I felt the love, you know, the loyalty, the respect, and everything was there on the streets. But at that time, I was a vulnerable kid. And obviously now, I'm older, so I can look back now, especially when I'm working with kids, I can see myself in these kids that I work with, you know. And I got involved in dealing drugs, and I was stabbed about three times when I was 15, and my best friend got stabbed in the heart, passed away in my arms. So, no. Yeah.
0: What happened? You know, what
1: there was an incident with another lad that he was quite new to the area, and he'd robbed somebody.
0: So your best friend had robbed somebody?
1: No, the new guy. And it was basically guilty by association, really. And he'd been seen with this boy. And they basically drove in a car, found us all in the spot that we were. They jumped out and just ran straight for my friend and stabbed him in the chest.
0: How old was he at the time?
1: 15, 16. Yeah, so he lost his life, sadly, for something that had nothing to do with him. But the streets have principles. And unfortunately, the principal was he got attacked and he lost his life.
0: So you were there and you just had him in your arms?
1: On my lecture.
0: Oh, I'm so sorry.
1: Yeah, thank you, yeah.
0: And what did you think then? How did that, in your mind, what was it that suddenly made you think, you know what, I'm not doing this anymore?
1: It didn't. No.
0: Carried on?
1: Yeah.
0: Even after that?
1: Yeah, I was in local authority, actually. I was living in care, and that's where I became addicted to drugs. I was taking the drugs that I was selling at the time. I got myself a severe drug habit. And then from then, it was really quite under wraps at the time. I got myself in debt with a couple of hundred quid, and actually my own friends, I got kidnapped by about five, six people, put me in a car, I got beat up, left in a country field, and a lady with a dog actually come driving by, saw me. I was stripped naked, left in a field, didn't even know where I were. So this is the realities of that lifestyle that you know, can potentially happen. You think that the friends that you've actually got are all loyal for you, and, you know, the streets are real, and it's not. I've been there, I've done it, I've got the t-shirt, I've been kidnapped, left for dead. And and then from then my prison sentence has started. So the change of life for me was back in 2017. Yeah. So 2017, I started volunteering with a drug and alcohol service that was helping support me with my addiction. I ended up working with them, being a senior support worker. And then I was offered to do volunteer work with a lady called Nikki Fenner from Sussex Police with Restorative Justice, working with kids that was going missing from home. And I was just coming in to tell them my life story, to tell them the dangers, you know, going missing, you've got to let your parents know where you are. And I did that for about 14 months and then started the road to youth work from then on, and it's been successful ever since.
0: But you've known about all the County Line stuff as well. I mean, you were involved in that too. Yeah. How did they recruit you to be part of that, or what happened there?
1: I fell into it after a fight that I'd had in my local town centre, and I saw a guy getting attacked, and where I'd seen him getting attacked, I didn't know anything was to do with drugs at the time. I just helped somebody that was being attacked outside a club, and I got offered work. And at that time I was actually working, and I did sort myself out at that time, but there was an incident because of my lifestyle, the police was continually following me and, you know, pulling me over and just trying to find anything possible to get me arrested for before when I've done nothing wrong. So I had no job at the time, and they offered me some work. Unbeknown, I didn't know the work meaning drugs. And then when it came out that it was drugs, I just took it straight away because I had a newborn baby, no money, and I basically drew myself into it from that point. But I didn't get groomed into it. I quite willingly accepted. I knew what was going to happen if I got caught, and I did it. And I got caught in 2011. I went to prison until 2013, and I've never been back since.
0: Yeah, no, that's good. It's good to hear that you never went back. And what was prison? The experience of prison, did it help you in a way? Because a lot of people say you go into prison, and a lot of people come out worse or end up back in there.
1: Yeah, you could, like, prison, unless you want to be rehabilitated, prison's not going to rehabilitate you. You know, the prison systems can work with you if you want to change your life around. If you don't, you're just going to be in and out of prison for the rest of your life, or potentially serving a very long sentence for other crimes that you could do when you get out. But the, you know, prison, if you haven't got mental health, when you go into prison, you're coming out with mental health. You know, you're stuck behind a door for 23 hours a day. Your next door neighbour, you don't know who is which, who's feeling what, whose girlfriend might have separated from them, and one minute they're your best friend, tomorrow they're throwing hot water in your face. Like, you just don't know. And you know, prison these days is very, very, very, very risky. You know, there's a lot of violence in prison now. It's really overrun. There's so many prisoners in. I think we're at like 93% or something, that the prison system's full. So yeah, no, prison didn't help for me at all. It just become part of what I did, to be honest with you. But yeah, I've not looked back since 2013.
0: So since you came out, you've been talking to children about the dangers of the streets and life crime. You know, and when I was talking earlier, you mentioned about the sort of VAR, the kind of simulation, the kind of AI simulation of a knife attack. Talk to me about that.
1: So in 2023, I set up a programme for youth work, as well as with the Bleed Kits that I attached to it as part of the programme that I was running. Part of that program was mentoring young people on a one-to-one, those that are most at risk, people, the kids that are in care, the ones that are really hard to reach, really. And one of the main parts of doing that is in education, so in schools, and catching the most vulnerable whilst they're in school, because they're easier to get in school than they are outside. So what I was running in schools, and what I still do run in schools, is workshops, six-week workshops, two-hour sessions with 10 kids. I'll run knife crime sessions, bleed training sessions, mental health sessions, drink and drug awareness sessions. But part of the knife crime sessions that I run, the Sussex Police have put together a VR system where it shows you a reenactment of a knife attack, and sadly the person in the VR passes away. But that young person is able to watch that VR and see it happening right in front of them, like they're actually there. Mm. And you can see from that moment, from that young person being stabbed to the point of the police knocking on the door, hearing the parents screaming because they've just been told their kid's been murdered, all the way up to the point of the hospital where they're trying to work on the child, but unfortunately the child passes away. So with that VR, I've shown that VR to hundreds of kids, and after I've shown them that VR, they've put it down, they've sat there really quiet, shocked, and they're like, oh my God, like, that was so real. It just makes them change their minds that actually that is a potential real situation. I mean, you know, a situation like that, it happens every day on our streets in the UK now. So any education that we can give to these kids, and any real reality that we can show these kids that knife crime is not the way forward at all, we'll just do whatever we can.
0: Now, very briefly, before we finish, talk to me about the bleed kits that you've sort of showed in some of your videos. I saw you talking about that on social media.
1: Yeah, so bleed kits. I found out about bleed kits through a lady called Kelly Brown. She lost her son Romero West, and she told me about bleed kits. And obviously, I've gone out. I've had a look on Google, found out about these bleed kits. Life-saving pieces of equipment, and everything that's inside this kit can potentially save your life if you're stabbed. Tourniquet, chest seals, you've got bandages, packing agents. I've been putting these around the UK now since 2023, and up to date already, they've saved a few people's lives. Wow. In London alone, at London Bridge, with the ones that I've got there, and they are a great scheme to get involved with. Any business or company that jumps on board with us with this, their logo goes on the front of the cabinets as promotion to say that they're helping with community safety, and they're just a really important piece of equipment. And I mean, knife crime is one of the main reasons reasons why I put these up, but they can be used in any accident that's going to cause a severe bleed. So I've got a lot of people that are jumping on board with these. They're an amazing piece of equipment.
0: So if people want to find out more about how they can get involved or help out with the bleed kits, or where do they go? Have you got a website? Or
1: it's just on my social media platform, Carl Scott MBE. Oh, the reason why for the MBE, because obviously I've got named in the King's Honours, but so it's Carl Scott MBE across all my social media platforms, Facebook, Instagram, TikTok.
0: Yeah, so, and you got awarded the MBE, which is very, very impressive, but very good and well deserved, I'd say.
1: Thank you.
0: All right, well, listen, Carl Scott, thank you very much. Really good to talk to you.
1: Thank you.
0: That is Carl Scott. He's a youth campaigner. He turned his life around and has now initiated he's got an initiative that gets bleed kits put all around the country. Well, if you just tuned in, 35 minutes after 5 o'clock, you're with me. I'm Nana Aquir. Up next in the Great British Debate, I'm asking, would you trust an AI presenter? But first, your headlines for Tatiana Sanchez.
2: Nana, thank you. The top stories. Manchester City's chairman has issued a statement saying nothing has changed and our confidence and intent in proving the club's innocence is just as strong as when this began. It's after Manchester City were found guilty of 114 breaches of Premier League financial rules. Elsewhere, Andy Burnham is at the Labour Party conference, his first as Prime Minister. He's vowed to set out a new direction for the UK. Arriving in Liverpool earlier, he said the UK has seen too much drift and division in the decade since Brexit and wants to draw a line. And a GB News exclusive reveals the UK is just one shock away from a major energy crisis following an extended period of global instability due to our reliance on imported energy at high prices. Those are the latest headlines, a full roundup at the top of the hour.
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4: Hello there, good afternoon. Welcome to your GB News weather update from the Met Office. Looking ahead, it is going to be turning more unsettled tomorrow. Outbreaks of rain and often rather windy. So it's best to enjoy the sunshine if you do see it this afternoon, mostly across England and Wales where we have high pressure holding on. Slightly more unsettled towards the northwest, often quite windy here. A few showers in places, especially across western areas of Scotland, parts of Wales and southwest England. Towards the south, though, will be largely dry, some quite low cloud, mist and fog developing overnight, and still quite wet and windy towards the north. Northwest showers easing, but then longer spells of rain soon edging into the northwest. Quite windy here as well, with some coastal gales possible. But with the added cloud, the wind, that means things won't be turning too chilly as we head into Sunday. Now, to start the day, there could be quite a lot of cloud around across southern areas of England and Wales. Some spots of rain, certainly across the west. Wales could wake up to quite a wet start and some quite heavy rain starting to edge into the west across Northern Ireland. A little bit drier with some clearer skies towards northern parts of England. And most of the showers will have eased away across Scotland, but notice longer spells of rain not too far away and often quite windy across the country as well. Some coastal gales still possible towards the northwest of Scotland. And it is gradually going to be turning more unsettled. Heavy outbreaks of rain slowly sweeping their way eastwards. We could see some hail, possibly some thunderstorms, certainly across the southwest towards the end of the day. Quite a blustery day ahead, though it is going to feel quite warm across parts of the south and southeast. Temperatures pushing into the mid-20s here, but elsewhere temperatures more towards average for this point in September. Now, still some swells of rain to finish off the day. It will eventually clear into the North Sea, though it may linger for a time towards the south. Southeast. Sky's turning clearer, which means it will start to turn chilly and quite dry and bright on Monday before some more wet and windy weather as we head towards Tuesday and Wednesday.
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0: Welcome back to GB News, Britain's number one news channel. If you just tuned in, why now? You know we start at 3. I'll see you tomorrow at 3. Don't forget, I'm Nana Aquia. Right, it's time for the Great British Debate this hour. I'm asking, would you trust an AI news presenter? The BBC could one day have AI-generated presenters fronting programmes, which I think is a bit of a cheek, frankly, because we're paying the licence fee, so I wonder what they'll be spending it on. The Director General has been said that he's open to experimenting with the technology. Supporters may see innovation and efficiency, but could a computer-generated presenter ever earn the same trust as a human? So I'm asking, could you trust an AI presenter? Well, joining me now, former Conservative MP Louise Mensch and leader of the Climate Party, Ed Gemmell. Louise?
1: Absolutely not. Although I will say that that little promo that you've been running with the AI-generated, you know, COD version of Nana looked nothing like you, but it did sound like you.
0: It did. I thought it didn't sound like me at all.
1: A little bit. I thought it did. I was scared because, to me, that was very convincing. This is not up to the BBC. They shouldn't be using our licence fee to go and invest in technologies that are basically just cheating the public. Any journalist, a human being, is not just going to take what they've been given to read. They're going to challenge things that aren't right. They're going to come
0: up with...
1: Well,
0: maybe not at the BBC.
1: On GB News, though, they definitely will. And I think there's going to be a revolt against this. I certainly don't want to see it on my screen.
0: Well, look, we're licensed payers. We have to, otherwise we'll go to prison. So would you be happy? I mean, personally not. I think I want a real person there because I'm paying for it, so at least do the proper thing.
2: Well, I mean, what's the point of having a chat show when there's no one there chatting? It's, you know, it's become a robot. I mean, I can't understand that. And I mean, just imagine that all three of us here at AI. So in fact, we've got an AI presenter, and we've actually brought in people to have a debate on a subject, and they're AI. What are you going to do?
0: But the newsreader,
2: different AIs and different guardrails and instructions to them, so you have a debate.
0: The newsreader is sort of an impartial, so the newsreader mustn't have an opinion, as it were. But as a broadcasting journalist, it's a debate show, and I'm not working for the BBC, so I'm allowed to have an opinion, which is actually why I left, frankly.
2: But you don't need us; you just have the Conservative AI and the Climate Party AI, and get on with it.
1: Yeah,
0: that's true, but it would be. As you saw with my AI, she didn't have a very good sense of humour. I wonder if we can play her back, because she did look funny when she was laughing. And because I laugh like that, but she didn't laugh with her eyes. Do you know what I mean? It was just her mouth going,
1: It sounded nothing like
2: it. But anything. I mean, the fact we're even talking
1: not
2: about
1: human.
2: It, go back on those big announcements from the various AI bosses and stuff over the last 2 or 3 weeks. Shouldn't we be waking up, you know, smelling the coffee and actually dealing with this before, I mean, if they're right, before it's too late. If they're wrong, precautionary principle, let's do it anyway, and let's get it organised in the way we want it to be. I mean, I have to say, I won't be the only person in the country scared stiff by what the bloke from Anthropic and the guy from Microsoft said in the last 2 weeks.
1: Can you really put the genie back in the bottle? I'm sure we all wish that there wasn't nuclear weapons, but once somebody's split the atom, then it is an arms race. That is just definitely true. China will go on developing these things. Russia will go on developing them, whether we do or not. So the question is, do you want to get left behind?
0: Well, do you want to be left behind, or do you want AI Nana to talk to you? Yes, please, AI. Hey, Nana, what have you got to say?
3: In another Great British Debate, I'm asking, would you trust an AI news presenter? The BBC Director General said he would hire AI presenters to front future programmes. So, would you trust me? Would you? Because I'm AI.
1: West or something.
2: But can you imagine how good that will be in a year, two,
0: three, 6 months.
2: Sort of incredible acceleration.
0: 6 months.
1: That is the scary thing.
2: And I mean, already online. I mean, when you go online, I get worried, particularly when I'm looking at politicians. Yeah. Is it even that politician talking, or has somebody gone and hacked it and gone and put it on there? So it already worries me. You might be commenting online or you know, writing up a post, and it may not even be the person themselves.
1: Do we deserve that from our state broadcaster, publicly funded BBC? I think we're entitled to have a modicum of trust, and trust means humans. I don't want to be paying attention to a computer programme. I want journalists to put their reputation on the line when they talk to me.
0: Well, they don't really do that at the BBC, though, let's be honest. Oh. The BBC is sort of like a sort of supposedly even broadcaster that doesn't really give opinions. An AI bot could do that, but then let's be honest, AI I think is quite left-wing if you look through all the search engines and things like that. And on some things I think it's slightly, I don't know.
2: You think AI has a political view already, isn't it?
0: It depends what information is in it. Sure. And I think at the moment a lot of that information is from the left.
1: I mean, except for Grok, Elon Musk's version. That's the one on the right.
2: Well, you know, we're on an anniversary. I mean, Albania brought in their AI minister only a year ago. So is it Diela? She's the minister for AI procurement and anti-corruption in contracts. So and she's still in post, apparently.
0: All right. Well, listen, would you trust AI Nana then?
2: I definitely wouldn't.
1: So, I don't think you can be replicated by anything now.
2: I'd much prefer you telling me off than an AI version.
0: Yeah, she might be quite evil, the AI. She won't have any feelings. All right, well, listen, stay with us because coming up next, my quickfire quiz where I test the panel on some of the other stories this week.
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7: Sunday sees some outbreaks of rain across Corfu and Crete. A few showers also possible in the Canaries, but most of Italy and Croatia will have a fine sunny day. There's the threat of showers moving up across the Canaries. Most of Spain and Portugal dry, fine and sunny with light winds. Sunny skies for Mallorca. Lots of sunshine for Italy and Croatia, but some heavy rain over a few of the Greek islands. That will move away, so things turning sunnier here by Monday. At the same time, a bit more cloud heading towards Barcelona.
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0: Good afternoon and welcome to GB News. I'm Nana Aquir. We're live on TV, online and on digital radio. It's time now for the quickfire quiz, the part of the show where I test my panel on some of the other stories hitting the headlines. All right, I'm joined now by former Conservative MP Louise Mensch. Your buzzer, please, Louise. No, press it, Louise.
1: Okay, there we go.
0: And leader of the Climate Party, Ed Gemmell.
2: Your buzzer, please. It's going to be a nail-biting finish.
0: Right, well, I don't think so. Not after that. Right, question one.
2: More enthusiastic.
0: Multiple choice. No, I meant what Louise did. Question one, multiple choice. According to a new poll, British people would rather do what than visit a neighbouring country? Is it A, go to the local pub, B, watch a documentary about it, or C, go abroad? Louise Mensch.
1: If it's not go to their local pub, I don't know what's wrong with people.
0: Okay, and Ed Gemmell, what's yours?
2: Well, I have to pick something else then, so go abroad.
0: The answer is watch a documentary about it, actually.
1: So we're both wrong.
0: So you're both totally wrong. I knew this would go well. Right, question two. Please play along at home. Open question. On exactly how many Premier League charges were Manchester City found guilty? Louise
1: Mensch. I think it was something like 351.
0: Okay.
2: I don't know. 110.
0: 110. The answer is... Well, you're both totally wrong. It's 114.
1: Oh, he was much closer. Let's be fair.
0: But it wasn't closest answer wins, so you're wrong. Nothing for either of you.
2: Fair enough.
0: All right, question three. Closest answer wins. This is the closest answer. A six-year-old girl has broken the women's world record Rubik's Cube record. Hang on. I started, so I'll finish.
1: Oops.
0: Record twice in 3 days. But how many seconds did it take her to solve it?
1: Four.
0: Press your buzzer. Louise Mensch. 4.3 what, sorry?
1: 4.3 seconds to solve it.
0: Ed Gemmell.
2: 43 seconds.
0: The answer is 4.27. Wow. You are the closest answer. Well done. 1 point at last.
2: Stunning.
0: All right, question four. True or false? Heathrow's third runway will be delayed until 2049. True or false? Ed Gemmell.
2: False.
1: Yeah, it's false.
0: Just say true, just in case.
1: Okay, true, true. Definitely.
0: It's too late.
1: Yeah,
0: I'll just take
1: true,
0: your first
1: true,
0: answer
1: true,
0: only.
1: True.
0: It's false, anyway. The answer's false. It's been delayed until 2039. You're absolutely right, Ed Gemmell. What's the score? Is that 1-1 now?
2: It is, but it's a high scoring one, this one.
0: All right, this is the tiebreaker. Multiple choice. Which literary character must stay single according to the author's estate? Is it A, Sherlock Holmes? B, I've started, so I'll finish. B, Miss Marple, or C, James Bond? One of the...
2: Oh, no.
0: Ed Gemmell.
2: Bond.
1: I think it's Sherlock Holmes.
0: All right, let's see. The answer is Miss Marple. Thick as well, two short planks, a pair of them. Thank you very much. Yes, well done. Nil point. No, well, well, one
2: sure
0: all. But anyway, never mind. It was a score draw. Well, today I've been asking, is Brexit to blame for the Channel crisis? 2% of you said yes. 98% of you said no. Of course it isn't. Thank you so much to my panel, Louise Mensch. Thank you so much, Louise. And Ed Gemmell for joining me today. And a huge thank you to you at home for your company. I'll see you same time, same place tomorrow. But next, it's a Saturday Five.
3: Now, you do not want to leave your sofa because look at this lineup. It's raunchier than Bake Off. It's got more glitz and glamour than Graham Norton. Look who we've got here. It's Lizzie Cundy back again. Now, tonight we're going to be talking about all sorts. Will the right unite? We're also going to be talking about, is Burnham a bottler? Should he also hire a personal shopper? Well, there's plenty of questions to get through and it's going to be quite a feisty panel. I've got a big job to look after them all after the break.
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5: Hello there, good afternoon. Welcome to your GB News weather update from the Met Office. Looking ahead, it is going to be turning more unsettled tomorrow. Outbreaks of rain and often rather windy. So it's best to enjoy the sunshine if you do see it this afternoon, mostly across England and Wales where we have high pressure holding on. Slightly more unsettled towards the northwest, often quite windy here. A few showers in places, especially across western areas of Scotland, parts of Wales and southwest England. Towards the south, though, will be largely dry, some quite low clouds. Mist and fog developing overnight, and still quite wet and windy towards the northwest. Showers easing, but then longer spells of rain soon edging into the northwest. Quite windy here as well, with some coastal gales possible. But with the added cloud, the wind, that means things won't be turning too chilly as we head into Sunday. Now, to start the day, there could be quite a lot of cloud around across southern areas of England and Wales. Some spots of rain, certainly across the west. Wales could wake up to quite a wet start, and some quite heavy rain starting to edge into the west across Northern Ireland. A little bit drier with some clearer skies towards northern parts of England, and most of the showers will have eased away across Scotland, but notice longer spells of rain not too far away, and often quite windy across the country as well. Some coastal gales still possible towards the northwest of Scotland. And it is gradually going to be turning more unsettled. Heavy outbreaks of rain slowly sweeping their way eastwards. We could see some hail, possibly some thunderstorms, certainly across the southwest towards the end of the day. Quite a blustery day ahead, though it is going to feel quite warm across parts of the south and southeast. Temperatures pushing into the mid-20s here, but elsewhere temperatures more towards average for this point in September. Now, still some swells of rain to finish off the day. It will eventually clear into the North Sea, though it may linger for a time towards the southeast. Sky's turning clearer, which means it will start to turn chilly and quite dry and bright on Monday before some more wet and windy weather as we head towards Tuesday and Wednesday.
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10: 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Entrance must be 18 or over. Lines close at 4 p.m. on the 23rd of October. 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
1: All too often, people will be sitting at home watching a press conference live, and they'll hear loads of questions being asked, and they'll be thinking, that's not my question. 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
4: 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I do a show for GB News in the UK. 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
1: It's Saturday night, and this is the Saturday Four, the UK's only guaranteed laugh a minute, all your money back Saturday night TV show. I am Andy Burnham fanboy and small boat slasher Kai Wilshaw. And with me on the panel tonight are, of course, Will Kingston, Lizzie Cundy, Paul Cox eventually, and Archie Manners. Tonight on the show,
2: Nigel, Kimmy, Rupert, grow up or the country's finished.
3: Burnham, the bottler, and I'll tell you why.
4: I think the Prime Minister needs to dress like, you know, a Prime Minister.
1: And Paul's going to be telling us about the Ministry of Truth. However, I'm going to be telling you that Labour is fighting back, and it starts tonight. Yes, it's 6 p.m, and this is the Saturday Five. Yes, now don't you worry, it's not going to be the Saturday Four for much longer. Mr. Paul Cox is joining us, but he's somewhere between Shepherd's Bush
3: and Paddington's Bush.
1: Who knows? Anything could happen tonight. But I am back, rearing my ugly head like a ghost from the past and back like a bad smell. Though you will all be very glad to hear that I have had a September shower. I am indeed Darren Grimes impersonator and naive left-wing idealist Kai Wilshaw. But worry not, don't move from your sofas, don't even glance away from the screen, because tonight I have been gifted what is commonly known as a double-edged sword. It's a decidedly mixed blessing, because for tonight's panel, I think we might have not only the most right-wing, but also the most difficult-to-manage panel on record.
3: How dare you?
1: It's true. Someone call the Guinness World Record books, I think. One man who has been setting the We Love GB News Facebook page alight with his rugged good looks, his offers of dates with weak-kneed viewers, his gifted ties, and his will-he-won't-he approach to beard management. Yes, it's Big Willie Kingston. Luckily for us, one woman who is most resistant to his charms also joins us. And don't believe her when she talks about channel crossings. Because if you've been following her Instagram page over the summer, you'll know that she's never seen a megaboat she didn't like. Yes, it's Lizzie Cundy.
2: What makes you think that Lizzie is resistant to my charms?
1: Well, there's plenty more of this show to go, Will, so we'll see over the next 3 hours whether I'm right. Anyway, from one-time wag to one-time aristocratic pain in the behind, it's the second most impressive comedian on the panel.
4: Do we just come sit here to get abuse from you? Is this what we're paid to do? I've never done this show. I think I'm doing it again. What extraordinary format.
1: Yeah. But the thing is, Archie, is that at the end, throughout the show, I will get a beating.
4: Right.
1: It's my only opportunity.
4: I feel like I'm in some kind of nightmare. Sorry, do carry on.
1: Anyway, shall I continue?
4: If you want
1: to.
4: Just make it funny. That's all I ask.
1: A man who is so out of touch with reality, as you just heard, he once said Prince Harry came back to the UK because he loved his family. It's Archie Manners. I thought I was the naive one. And we're empty chairing the next person, Paul Cox. I was going to call him the most gifted comedian on the panel. He's so gifted he can't even catch a cab on time. What is this?
3: We've got a carpool cutout of him that we're going to bring in.
4: It'll be funnier than the real thing. It'll add more and cost and save.
1: Well, it's at least made a bit more space in the studio, of course.
4: He beat Ozempic.
1: Oh, sorry?
4: He beat Ozempic. He's one of the only people in Britain to have tried it and it didn't work.
2: Well, Boris was like that. Boris famously just ate his way through Ozempic.
4: Yeah. Really ploughed on.
1: Speaking of, let's eat our way through this show, I suppose.
3: Yeah.
1: Let's go with it. We're going with it. All right, it's time to get shouting at the television, of course. But do remember, when your vocal cords do get tired, why don't you instead fire up the old iPad and tell us what you think by visiting gbnews.com/yoursay. Send your views and post your comments on the feed. But before we start tearing each other apart, it is indeed your Saturday Night News with Tatiana Sanchez.
5: Thank you and good evening. The top stories: Andy Burnham's at the Labour Party conference, his first as Prime Minister. He's vowed to set out a new direction for the UK. Arriving in Liverpool, he said the UK has seen too much drift and division in the decades since Brexit and wants to draw a line. He also dismissed calls for an early general election, arguing it would throw the country into a backward-looking process. Culture Secretary Lisa Nandy says it's in the best interest of the country.
0: 2 years ago, we were elected on a major promise to change this country, to make it work for people again, to put people back in control of their own lives, their communities, their public services. This is not about Labour. This is not about whether we've seen a bounce in the polls and we think that an early election might benefit us. Our eye is squarely on the people of this country and delivering for them. And that's why we've ruled out an early general election.
5: Heathrow's third runway has been delayed for 4 years until 2039. It's understood that bosses at the airport have told the government that sticking to the current deadline is not possible. The shifting deadline's likely to come as a blow to Andy Burnham's ambitions to deliver economic growth as the Labour Party conference kicked off. The 2035 deadline was set by then-Chancellor Rachel Reeves in January and was considered an ambitious goal at the time. Manchester City chairman says he's still confident of proving the club's innocence after they were found guilty of breaking the Premier League's financial rules. 114 of 115 counts were upheld after Man City were initially charged by the Premier League in 2023 following a four-year investigation. The club has persistently denied any wrongdoing and could appeal the ruling. Sanctions haven't been confirmed yet, but they could include a points deduction, fines and even expulsion from the Premier League. Former FA and Man City chairman David Bernstein told GB News money is not a sufficient punishment.
6: If these charges are upheld, this is a problem on a massive scale. And I think that a monetary penalty would not be enough. I don't want to say more than that, but I think money, particularly with a club with the wealth that City has got, would not be sufficient. Unfortunately, and believe me, I say that with great sadness.
5: US President Donald Trump has rejected and
6: would not be sufficient. Unfortunately, and believe me, I say that with great sadness.
5: US President Donald Trump has rejected.

0: effectively closed since February. And a gang that plotted to import more than £20 million worth of cocaine and ketamine into the UK hidden inside frozen fish deliveries has been jailed. Four members of the gang were each handed sentences ranging from 13 to 22 years for conspiracy to import Class A drugs from South America to Billingsgate Market. The operation, dubbed by police Fish Conspiracy, was uncovered when officers found encrypted messages. Those are the latest headlines. More in an hour.
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2: If you'd forgotten, it's Saturday night, and you're now definitely with the Saturday Five, aren't they, Paul?
3: We are. Yes. I tell you what, mate, at that gym session, I just got carried away. I went for 700 press-ups when I should have just stuck to 500.
2: Oh, yeah, well.
4: No.
3: Yeah, there you go, mate.
2: Actually,
4: it was worth it.
2: I don't know this.
3: It's paying off.
2: Paul's my personal trainer.
5: People can see that.
2: Yeah.
5: People can definitely see that.
6: I thought the waspy women of the We Love GB News Facebook group couldn't possibly find you any more attractive.
3: Well, they can't.
2: Well, don't worry, because over the next 3 hours, at some point, Paul has agreed to take his clothes off for us. That's very good news, I know. Anyway, of course, the regulars of this show will know that we're going to have plenty of debates tonight. Very exciting topics, lots of Burnham, but don't worry, it'll be mainly critical, except for what I'm going to be talking about, which is how he has a plan to save the country. So let's crack on with that then, shall we? Now, we've been taught to believe in the last few years that nothing works. Britain is broken and it can't be fixed. The boats can't be stopped. Your high street is crap and will stay crap. That 1 million young people on the dole is a feature of British life and not a moral stain on our country. Well, not anymore. Andy Burnham, settling into his role as Prime Minister, has a plan. And there are small signs that it's working. It started with this obvious and simple admission. Since the 1980s, Whitehall mandarins have hoarded power. The essentials of life were sold off by the Tories and then taken over by the vampire squids of foreign capital. Whole towns, whole regions, most people don't actually find it funny, Will, by the way. Whole towns, whole regions were not just forgotten, but entirely ignored. Now this lot, call him a candy floss prime minister, but in truth, this last few months has been about making room to breathe again. People need help right now. While the bigger long-term problems will take time, VAT off your bill this winter, bus fares capped, business rates down for pubs, your local social club, money back in pockets. What comes next is the issues that have been ignored for far too long. The ones people say are impossible to fix. Rough sleeping, small boats, social care, young people out of work. Andy Burnham is running towards these problems, not hiding away from them. Now it's time to bring forward the biggest change to Britain in 40 years and save this country's future. So yes, the fight back begins here. Will, you had a little chuckle at that. What's so funny about how people are feeling across this country and that somebody wants to do something about it?
6: I think it's a great Andy Burnham impression, actually, Kai, because it was a lot of platitudes and waffle, but you didn't actually say anything of substance. I was waiting to hear, what's the actual monologue here? Where's the actual point other than just, well, we've got a new Prime Minister and he's got a plan?
5: I completely agree.
6: I don't know what the plan is. I haven't heard
5: it. It says here in the script that Kai is going to do 1 minute on Labour's plan to save Britain.
2: You didn't.
5: It says here, because I've come on this show for the first time.
2: Fair.
5: It's bonkers. It says Kai Wilshaw, Labour's plan to save Britain. Let's go back, because I couldn't
2: see. Let's go back.
5: Maybe I'm hungover, but I couldn't.
2: The long-term problems that he's.
5: You identified the problems, but that's not a plan.
2: Well, people
5: should know the difference between the two, Jim.
2: I won't take that from somebody who's been so cosy to reform, it's impossible to separate the two, Will.
6: All right, I can just as easily do that. I've got a plan to solve the boats, to stop the boats. I've got a plan to get the economy back in shape. I've got a plan to solve rough sleeping. In fact, I don't particularly care about that one. Although I do note that it was the first priority that Andy Burnham mentioned. And that goes to my point. And that is that Andy Burnham will continue to pick away at low-hanging fruit, you know, booze in the football stands, £2 bus fares, and he will continue to ignore the big structural problems this country faces because the Labour Party are institutionally incapable of solving those problems because they will continue

0: continue to spend and they'll continue to bring more people into this country because that's why they get into politics.
1: That is total rubbish. But Lizzie, well, you want to come in?
2: Well, no, well, look, I'm going to agree with my friend Danny Dyer. Who is he? I'm afraid.
3: Don't say the whole statement, Lizzie.
2: Andy Burnham couldn't make a decision if his life depended on it. I mean, an example of it was when he was next to Donald Trump and they talked about Chagos. I mean, talk about looking like a schoolboy getting his homework marked. He's not up to the job. He's not equipped for the job. You may think he was a great mayor of Manchester, but for Prime Minister, Kai, I'm afraid he's totally inadequate.
1: I mean, I want to hear from Paul for this. But frankly, I think this is demonstrative of a problem we have in our politics right now, which is somehow all of you think that a Prime Minister who's been around for about 2 months is meant to have solved the most enduring issues that this country faces. I think sometimes it is enough to allow people the breathing space with easy solutions now, which he has.
4: He's taken a quid off bus fares.
1: He has.
4: And look, Paul still turned up late.
1: To the degree that you can, without having changed the spending limits that have already been agreed by this government, without having had a budget, to the degree that you can reallocate money, he has done so, and he's moved priorities from things like digital ID, which is an expensive boondoggle, and moved it towards regular people. You might not catch the bus, Archie. We can tell that from your plumbing accent.
4: I have to say I don't, but, you know, good for me. No one is expecting him to have done this yet, but can you honestly look down that camera and tell us he has a plan for Britain, and we know what it is, and a vision for this country? I'm not expecting him to have fixed everything in the first 2 months. Of course not. He's just come into office. But I've not heard a vision. I've not heard a plan. Maybe we'll get it at a Labour Party conference. I suspect we won't. But I don't think we have that. I don't think we have a plan. I think what we have is an upcoming budget that is going to screw everybody watching this royally.
1: Yeah. Well, let's talk about the budget, shall we, Paul? What do you make of my take on Andy Burnham? Are you a big fan? Are you converted yet?
3: I don't mind you, mate. You seem okay. The idea that Burnham's going to solve everything for me is for the birds. One of the misnomers of what you're saying is that Andy Burnham's only been in power for two months. Well, that's true, but Labour have been in power for 2.5 years. Andy Burnham was put in place because in that 2.5 years, Labour as a whole failed under the leadership of Keir Starmer. We are very fortunate, actually, because within 3 months, we will know if Burnham has failed or not. He made a promise, the cast iron promise, to solve the rough sleeping issue by Christmas. That is only 3 months away, slightly less than 3 months away. If on Boxing Day that problem is not solved, I'm afraid that Andy Burnham will have to step down.
2: And he didn't solve that problem in Manchester, did he, Kai? So what makes you think he's going to do it?
1: COVID happened just at the time when numbers were coming down, as you well know, I'm sure, just as they were coming down. Then COVID happened and threw it all in the air.
4: I think it's the worst, politically, a terrible pledge because it's impossible to do.
2: Yeah, exactly.
4: You're never going to eradicate rough sleep sleeping. As horrible and as a stain as it is on our society, any population of 70 million people is going to have some rough sleepers.
1: But I agree that it's a big claim and an ambitious one. And that's why I feel,
2: personally... And he's not going to achieve it.
1: No, because I think that he feels an urgency on the big issues. He could have shied away from that particular one or other issues. And instead, he is running towards them. Right. Now, you can say that you haven't seen a plan in the last 2 months, but in some instances, for instance, small boats, that is simply continuing a plan that is working.
5: Kai, rough sleeping is the precise example of how he is shying away from the big issues. If you asked everyone in this country what are the top 50 issues that need to be solved in Britain, rough sleeping is not on them. The two big issues, the only two issues that really matter in this country, at least immediately, are immigration and economic growth. And on those two issues, he is incapable of solving them. Because on immigration, the institutional instincts of the Labour Party are more people in and they don't have what it takes to stop the boats. And on the economy, you need to reduce spending in order to eventually cut the taxes that will lead to higher growth. And again, Labour doesn't know how to do that. And they are incapable of solving the problems.
2: And
5: suit a right-wing government. They do not suit a left-wing government. That's why it'll make no difference who the Prime Minister is.
2: And why does he say something that he knows he can't achieve? Because he's just going to look like a failure.
1: Because he thinks he's achieved is
2: plot and plan against Keir Starmer.
4: He got sub 4 hours in the Great North Run.
1: God, there we go.
4: I think that's just worth noting, because that may be his best legacy.
1: Well, right. We're going to leave it there, actually. because all this talk of the Chagos Islands has got me thinking about the Great British Giveaway.
4: Very Andy Burnham policy, that, isn't it?
1: Very good.
2: Gaslighting us.
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6: 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UK only. Entrance must be 18 or over. Lines close at 4 p.m. on the 23rd of October. We may call the winner live after all entry routes have closed. Please check the closing time if listening or watching on demand. Good luck.
1: Yes, and if you're called Nicola Sturgeon, good luck to you too. All right, Paul, what do you have coming up next after the break?
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10: 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Al-Mubarak acknowledged the verdict but stressed that the Premier League process is still ongoing, with potential appeals and further stages ahead. He reaffirmed Manchester City's confidence and determination to prove the club's innocence, despite the guilty findings. Reflecting on his 18 years at City, Al-Mubarak said the club matters deeply to him and its supporters. That's the latest sport. For the City chairman's full statement and more, go to gbnews.com.
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0: Welcome back to the Saturday Five. You have all been getting in touch. James Gray says, Andy Borden, I quite like that, couldn't fix a three-piece Kinder Egg toy. Fair enough.
1: Fair enough. That.
0: Sean Forsyth says, I've heard some rubbish. Didn't say rubbish, but we'll go with rubbish. Spout on here today, but Kai just took gold. And I'll take it. First place, guys. Beat that. This is excellent news. Keep getting in contact at gbnews.com/yoursay. But now we're going to crack on with the next debate, and it's our latecomer, Paul Cox. Take it away.
2: Well, I wasn't late, Kai. I was just on time, some would say. But anyway.
3: That is by definition. Yeah. Yeah.
2: Look, it's not as if any of this was caught on camera. Look, let me get to business, otherwise I will definitely get the sack. Andy Burnham announced to the UN with much glee on his face this week that he was going to introduce a National Centre for Information to counter disinformation from places like Russia and the far right. Now, this table is made up of four people from the far right and a bloke from Wales. And I don't think that everybody on this table, or at least 75% of us, are always lying, which is what they will have you believe. Of course, many people on my side of the argument would say this is very much like the Ministry of Truth in George Orwell's 1984, where they had something called doublespeak, which is where you're expected to believe the complete opposite of what you are aware of. And that has happened so many times. We can take BBC Verify, for instance. BBC Verify, for me, was the most insidious, sinister ploy to try and manipulate information that we've had in the 21st century. There are countless occasions where they have openly not told the truth and told you that it is. In Hull riots in August of 2024, they said that angry white men surrounded a car containing men of Asian heritage. This was not true. It turned out to be people of Eastern European heritage. In Haiti, in the Haiti cemetery footage of March 2024, BBC Verify video in which gunfire could be heard, it later acknowledged that some of the audio had been misleadingly edited from an older video. We can also talk about Trump and the splicing. We can talk about taking Hamas terrorists as journalists. That's exactly what you can expect from the Ministry of Truth. Sorry, Information Centre. I, for one, think it should be abolished before it even starts. We don't need the government to tell us what to think and say. We need the government to start trusting in people. And the only way we're going to do that is to replace the government.
0: Well, in lieu of that, this government is taking action. And Paul, I just want to, just very quickly, BBC obviously would refute some of the allegations.
2: I made sure I read out actually verified.
0: Monologue, but I'm sure we'll have a right of reply later on. But can I just set some of the context that you didn't? The reason why Andy Burnham made this a priority at the UN, ahead of our presidency of, I think, the Security Council, is because we hear that Russia's stepping up hybrid warfare in Europe. I've got a whole list here of various bits of sabotage, drones sent into NATO territory, Leipzig airport found with a bomb squad, found with drones and explosives in there. These are all in the last few weeks, right? Now, that, coupled with what they're doing in the virtual realm, deep fakes, people, you know, it's not just about disinformation in the way we thought about it back in the US election or whatever. It's not Twitter. It's deep fakes, people pretending to be something else, people seeing information that they truly believe online that, you know, could end to civil unrest. That's important, don't you agree?
2: Look, I think we're conflating two issues here. One is the threat of AI, which of course everybody on either side of the divide is slightly terrified by, because it can pretend to be something it's not very accurately. And perhaps there needs to be more education around AI. We'll all be educated as it grows. What I'm talking about here is information versus misinformation. And the only thing that sets those two parts apart are your political persuasion, according to Labour, according to the Conservatives, according to Reform. For instance, if we talk about the illegal migrant crisis, Labour will call it irregular migrants. They won't call it illegal, even though they have broken law, British law, in entering the country the way that they have. By calling them irregular means they're softening that so that they can make it more palatable, because they don't want to do anything about it because they don't have the will.
0: But every party does this. This is just politics. Invasion is what some people call it. Some people call it something else. I don't think that's really making your argument stronger.
1: Kai, not every party is setting up a ministry of truth to prosecute particular groups for the types of language that they use. And make no mistake, the Ministry of Truth set up for Russian disinformation will turn its sights on the far right and GB News and all of their all of those agitators, in inverted commas, soon enough.
0: That is rubbish. That could be a criticism of any regulator that's set up, anything that's set up. The Prevent programme. You would say with your bad faith framing that it's all that Kai, they would set it up for the far right. It's not.
1: Kai, great argument. Let's get rid of all of those regulators. The country would be in a much better place.
3: This is Big Brother tactics. You've got to see it for what it is. And I'm afraid Andy Burnham, he's like a wolf in sheep's clothing. He's trying to sweep this through a number 10 of the North.
1: To use Churchill's line, he is a sheep in sheep's clothing.
3: Exactly. And look, it's really worrying. And I think we've got to draw the line between malicious foreign, disinformation and having controversial political speech.
0: But I've seen nowhere the indication that it will do anything about domestic differences of agreement or policing Twitter. This is an entirely different thing. I'm sorry.
1: But it goes further than this, right? And this is such an interesting insight into the way that leftists think. A, they think that people are stupid. They think that the reason why people are so unhappy at the moment and have such a dim view of the country is because Russian bots are telling them to think that way, as opposed to thinking that way because of what they see with their eyes and hear with their ears every single day when they walk down a high street, or they see more boats crossing the channel, or when they see their money doing less when they have to work for longer hours. Again, this has got nothing to do with perception, everything to do with the experiences of people every day. But the left-wing response is always, well, it has to be because these idiots have been brainwashed.
0: But it's not been... The link that you've just made is entirely of your own creation. It's entirely of this panel's creation to say that this is in direct response to what? To the threat of reform? I don't know. The reform doesn't look that threatening to me right now. What looks more threatening is a newly emboldened Russia on our doorstep, sending drones into NATO territories. Technology that allows you to, as Paul said, fake things with a complete abandon and get away with it.
3: Kai, that doesn't make sense. If you thought that, if he was that worried, he'd be lifting defence spending, which he won't commit to.
0: Yes, he is.
3: Oh, he's not committed to it.
4: He's not committed to do what NATO suggests is actually needed. They have not gone to the 3% that NATO suggests is needed.
0: Because they can't do it in this spending envelope.
4: Well, because they're wasting money on things like this.
3: They're wasting on welfare bills. That's $350 billion. That's why, Kai. They're not putting their priorities right. We're living the most dangerous times. This is Big Brother tactics.
4: Why won't Labour call it an invasion? Why do they call them irregular?
1: Good question.
4: I mean, is Wayne Cousins, who raped and murdered Sarah Everard, is he just an irregular person, or is he a murderer and a rapist? I mean, it's a ridiculous notion.
0: It's not a ridiculous notion, Archie, because differently to some people on the right,
4: are they illegal?
0: Many people on the left do think that in the absence of many legal routes that previously existed.
4: Are they illegal, yes or no?
0: Well, yes.
4: Right, so let's call them illegal.
0: But also, I'd imagine that many Labour politicians would agree with that.
4: But they're not. They're calling them irregular.
0: In government press releases, Archie.
4: Yeah,
0: Sorry. There is an obvious difference, clear to all of you and our viewers, so let's not patronise people. There's an obvious difference between formal language, appropriate language in a legal sense or operational sense or whatever, and what people say in day-to-day parliament.
3: We need to call it for what it is.
4: But it's not day-to-day. I think most reasonable people would agree with you that calling it an invasion is a political term. I accept that. But illegal is a technical term. Something is either legal or it is illegal. That is not subjective, it is objective.
0: I have here the weekend briefing ahead of Labour Party conference, and it uses the word irregular nowhere, and it uses the word illegal everywhere.
4: From
0: the Labour Party.
4: The Labour Party, no, that's what we're talking about. We're talking about the government.
0: So this is a completely confected imaginary thing that you've created. Maybe you've seen it once or twice. Yes, some people use irregular. I think the UN calls it irregular, but the Labour Party party's calling it illegal. Okay, so let's not stop quibbling about words, because I know you all want to avoid the fact that obviously migration is coming down in any case. Call it what you like. There's less of it.
1: Coming from the lefty whose side of politics for the last decade has forced us to use certain words and not use others in order to protect.
4: I actually support this. I mean, Harold Shipman, just an irregular doctor. I think, you know, this is.
0: I think you've already dispensed of this irregular.
2: Can I just have a quick final say on this? Because there are a couple of things that stand out for me. One is that you're going to have to start caring about words, because that is going to be the main mantra of the Centre of National Information. If we take words out of it, then we're all going to have to get racist rather through dance or something.
1: You know. Don't, Paul, whatever you do, Paul, do not start racist.
4: Please, can we see that? Can I see a racist dance now, Paul? Please, give us.
2: We won't do it right now.
4: Give us a flavour.
2: I can hear Cooper in my ear saying, please don't allow it. The other thing, of course, is when I said earlier about conflating things, which is an interesting word to use, is Russia is an issue. Saying Russia is the reason that Will and I think the way that we do is wrong. Conflating those two things and allowing people on the left to think that Will and I have been co-opted in some way just because we get paid in rubles doesn't mean that we're listening to Russia, Guy.
0: Well, I think...
1: Just quietly. Open to offers, mate. Budget is tight.
0: Well, I think I should put it there that Will Kingston refutes all allegations of being a Russian bot. We're going to move on, I'm afraid, because coming up on the Saturday Five, Man City is apparently engulfed in scandal. I mean, I didn't figure this one out because I don't do football, but could they be kicked out of the Premier League? That's what many people are asking. Don't go anywhere. We're going to have a short break. This is the Saturday Five, only on GB News.
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8: Sunday sees some outbreaks of rain across Corfu and Crete. A few showers also possible in the Canaries, but most of Italy and Croatia will have a fine sunny day. There's the threat of showers moving up across the Canaries. Most of Spain and Portugal dry, fine and sunny with light winds. Sunny skies for Mallorca. Lots of sunshine for Italy and Croatia, but some heavy rain over a few of the Greek islands. That will move away, so things turning sunnier here by Monday. At the same time, a bit more cloud heading towards Barcelona.
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9: Hello there, good evening. Welcome to your GB News weather update from the Met Office. Turning wetter as we progress into Sunday with some strong winds at times. Feeling quite warm for some, particularly across the south and southeast. And even this afternoon, it's been fairly warm, mostly where we've seen high pressure stick around towards the southern half of the country. Towards the northwest, though, often quite windy here, and it's still going to be quite windy across many coastal areas of the west as we progress into this evening. Some heavy rain eventually starting to push in towards the northwest as well, and also some outbreaks of rain pushing into southern areas of Wales and southwest England. Some mist and fog in places as well, and as a result of the added cloud, the wind, that means temperatures won't be turning too chilly overnight. Now, to start on Sunday, we'll see quite a cloudy picture, some showers in places of Scotland. Still rather windy, particularly across the west, with heavy rain eventually pushing through here. Quite a wet start across Northern Ireland, some quite heavy downpours expected. Still often quite windy across many areas of the west, with some rain eventually approaching here. For many areas of eastern England, it should be mostly dry, with some mist and fog soon clearing away, gradually turning more unsettled for many of us through Sunday, though, as heavy outbreaks of rain push their way eastwards, some quite strong winds in the west at times, and some of this rain could also produce some hail, some thunder, particularly towards the southwest later in the day, where rain largely turns quite showery towards the afternoon. And still very warm for much of England and Wales, temperatures pushing into the mid-20s across the south. Now, Monday looks like a very different day, quite a calm start, quite chilly in places, a little bit of rain, some showers towards the northwest, and eventually a little bit of rain just starting to push in towards the far southeast, but otherwise mostly dry with some sunny spells before it eventually turn wet and windy again on Tuesday and also Wednesday. Bye-bye.
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0: Welcome back to the Saturday Five. We've really been enjoying your comments. I'm going to read lots of them now, but Will's going to read one. Are you going to read one?
1: There's a cracking comment here from Margaret, actually. Hello, Margaret. The Saturday Five is a tonic. We need to see friends with differing opinions disagree and have a laugh without falling out. You do the nation good. Thank you, Margaret. What a lovely sentiment.
2: Can I read out? Richard Thomas said, Kai's hair's looking good. Shame about his comments.
0: Who said that?
2: Richard Thomas.
3: Oh, yeah. I love how you only heard that compliment.
4: Can I read out? Can I say a big hello to Grace, who's got an ass Archie manners, so she can make sure I've seen it. I'm turning off effing GB News because I effing twit, but not twit. Jittery, nervous, loud twit at Archie Manners is on. Goodbye, good night. I just want to say, Grace, I wish you the very best.
1: I think she switched off.
4: It looks like a mental breakdown. And for those of you that say I'm on something, Lizzie has brought sweets. I'm on Lizzie's sweets. Oh. I'm told they are just sweets.
2: They are sweets, right. I promise you.
4: I'm just quite bouncy anyway because I'm fun and happy and enjoy my life. And well, if you have a problem with that, you should enjoy trying to do the same
0: thing. Well, Bob De Niro agrees. I still can't believe Archie is in before 11 p.m. And Druss says, inside voice, Archie, you're hurting our ears.
4: Oh, I'm sorry.
0: Well, I get that a lot.
1: And we're on the big screen somewhere in Hove?
0: We are. So, Robert Pattinson, don't know if that's your real name or if it's just the actor from Twilight, says, you are live on the big screen in our bar, comma, Ministry of Truth.
3: I've got a game for you to play.
0: I think the bar's not called Ministry of
3: Truth. I've got a game for them to play. Every time you say you're outraged, they've got to take a drink.
0: But I don't like that word. What about calling something nonsense?
3: Yeah, nonsense. Okay, they're going to...
0: No, not nonsense. No, not nonsense.
1: I'll take it away. Ladies and gentlemen, I apologise for any offence that may have been caused by the language in this segment.
0: We're gonna move on. I'm losing control of this already. Lizzie, what's your triggered tantrum?
2: Well, this is the biggest scandal in football history, let me tell you, making the beautiful game very, very ugly indeed. It's Man City, who have been found of cheating. There's 114 financial probes, and this is going to have a devastating effect on the Premier League. In my eyes, they should be put back and sent back to the National League. Hundreds of pro footballers, like my ex-husband, may I add, had success and their careers actually stolen because Manchester City illegally spent billions signing the best
4: players in the world. Your divorce settlement could have been higher.
2: My divorce should have been way higher.
4: She should declare an interest here, I think, ladies and gentlemen.
2: I have to say, I'm going to be calling my lawyers after the show. You think about what could have happened and what could have been. And Man City could see, huge repercussions from this. Their 8 trophies being stripped. And I think they need the book thrown at them. And this is going to rock the football world as we know it.
4: For balance, they have not announced any of this yet. And Man City has released a statement this afternoon saying there's a lot we don't know about because of the confidentiality surrounding the legal process.
0: I'm not a football man.
4: No.
0: So, Lizzie... Is this without precedent? Can you explain to non-footballers, how big is this as a news story?
2: This is massive. I don't know of anything as big as this. It could really rock the Premier League. Look, English football, it's got such a big following. It's the biggest sport of this country, worldwide. And to have this thrown at it is absolutely disgraceful. Yeah. And it's affected many of the results. Players' lives, careers, it's a disgrace.
3: So, at the heart of this is the allegation that City have failed to provide accurate financial information. And one of the reasons this is such a big deal is because that's not unprecedented. But Man City are unprecedented in the amount of money they have spent in the Premier League since 2008. So the argument could well be that Man City could not have won the league as many times or as many trophies as they had done without it, which means that those that came second and third or lost in Champions League finals or got beaten in FA Cup finals could have won. Had Man City not been more open and honest about their spending?
0: Well, that's a layperson's explanation for me. Thank you very much. I appreciate that. So, from one disgrace to another, my trigger tantrum is this illuminating clip from a recent interview. Let's take a look.
5: There are costs associated with being disabled that a lot of people think are horrendous, like, for example, getting a takeaway. to a normal person, they'd be like, oh, you're spending government money on a takeaway. But what if that person cannot physically stand up to cook? They haven't got the mental capacity to cook. It's either they eat, which is a takeaway, or they don't eat anything at all.
0: To get this right, I can, when I don't have the mental capacity to cook, which is, by the way, always, so I can get a Burger King free from, like, whoever, the government, you guys, taxpayers.
1: So they don't have the capacity to cook or to stand up, but they do have the capacity to go to the door, get the Deliveroo, illegal immigrant Deliveroo ride of food, and then go back.
0: Irregular.
4: Irregular.
2: On their app. They're able to do that. Man. That's just absolute poppycock. Am I allowed to say that word?
3: Poppy. Yeah, of course you can. Why didn't you say the poppy?
0: Make sure. Well, anyway, do write in. Let us know what you'd be getting for a free takeaway from the government. Next up, Archie, tell us what you're going to be doing after the break.
4: I'm going to be laying into the fashion sense of Andy Burnham because I am so very fashionable and qualified to do so. Don't go up.
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0: Welcome back to the Saturday Five. You've been getting in contact to talk about Archie. Adrian Porter says, a great show tonight. How tall is Archie? Far right brown gay says, Archie is lovely, gorgeous, but please sort your barnet out.
1: Yeah, that's my mother. Thanks, Mum. I know that's
0: Michael
1: Stephanie.
0: McGregor, Archie, it's a joy you're on. And so for those of you enjoying, those Archie lovers out there, he's next. Take it away.
1: Thank you. I'd also like to shout out Grace again, who's come back to me on Twitter, despite saying she was turning off because of me, and she's got, her spelling is getting worse, Grace. So my advice is sit down, take a breath, and put the bottle back into the fridge. Now, my monologue today is about Andy Burnham's dress sense. I think it matters what a prime minister looks like, and as somebody who is unbelievably fashionable himself, I'm more than qualified to talk about this, as you can tell by my glorious barnet and this horrific shirt that I borrowed from somebody who stayed a night at my house. It matters because when he goes and meets world leaders and he's doing this whole, I'm a northerner, I'm a normal man, I'm just like you, it just sets the idea that really he isn't a real stand-up person reflecting this country. We've seen it with Zelensky with what he wears. We saw it with Churchill during the war with what he wears. But Andy Burnham, look at him on your screen now, turning up to Labour conference, looking like a B-list music teacher turning up to a primary school in the middle of Hull. This is not the biggest thing Andy Burnham's going to get wrong, but I think it shows the kind of person that he is. And I think in some places, it shows a disrespect for the office that he holds. What is wrong, Andy, with a suit and a tie? You're not normal. You're the Prime Minister. Behave like it and act like it, please.
0: So who agrees?
2: I totally agree. He's Prime Minister. He's not, you know, he's trying to people please, be one of the lads down the pub, you know, with the black T-shirt constantly. I mean, it was like, you know, Simon Cowell used to wear the same outfit all the time, the jeans and the T-shirt. Andy Burnham's just got loads of black T-shirts. What? But it's just, I think it's so disrespectful. He is our Prime Minister. Dress like one. You are special. You're in a huge position. You're not one of the lads down the pub. I think you're completely right.
3: Yeah, so whatever you're doing, you're representing either yourself or the establishment organisation that you're working for, whether it's my comedy clubs or whether I'm here on GB News. I'm representing Paul Cox and GB News, and I want to best represent myself.
1: And then he's turning up on time, prepared, ready to do the show. I'm with you, Paul.
3: Just for the record, I was saving several young children from a burning building. No, I was caught in London traffic. But look, I genuinely believe, and I was taught this, and maybe some would consider it old-fashioned, but if you look particularly at the left, not yourself, but left panellists in particular across GB News, they will come in the equivalent of pyjamas and say, well, you know, I'm just a normal person. To me, it's not normal, and we all should be representing ourselves. It's about holding ourselves in high esteem and to a higher standard. And if you're the Prime Minister, then you are representing the whole country, irrespective of whether they voted for you or not.
1: There's another... I mean,
2: what's wrong with
1: that? There's a worse problem with this. I don't know if you saw the shorts that he was wearing when he goes on a run. Now that...
0: I'm off this.
1: No, they were so short. I'm sure you loved it, Kai. They were so short. That, I think, was a risk to children.
0: Will, do you think this is really the kind of thing we should be focusing on? Personally, I'm thrilled, I've got to say, that the biggest attack line I've heard on this show so far tonight is, I mean, we've got two more hours left, but it's that he has a rubbish dress sense. Will?
4: Is it the biggest gripe that I have with him? No, but I think it reflects my problems with him more generally, and that is, these are really serious times in which we live. There are really systemic, serious problems the country needs to face. Many people believe if they are not solved in the next 5 years, there are existential consequences for the United Kingdom. And yet what you get from the Prime Minister are vacuous TikTok videos, you get an appearance which suggests he's just the cool dad or the cool
1: uncle. And it's deliberate, that's what annoys me. This is thought through.
4: It's a deliberate attempt to try and downgrade our politics and focus on style over substance. And that's what annoys so many people, is the perception that this guy doesn't understand just the seriousness and the gravity of the problems that we face.
2: And look, he was meeting, we just saw the footage, Ukraine there, and he's in a pair of chinos and a zip-up top. Mm. It's a disgrace. I'm sorry. I mean, you must agree, Kai, because you don't... Look
1: at you tonight. You're a vision.
2: A smart, white shirt. Look, come on, he's Prime Minister.
0: No,
2: a bit of respect.
1: I think you're right, though. It's not the biggest thing, but it's a very quick thing that he could fix and respect the office he holds. Look at him turn up to conference.
0: It's interesting, because there was a story this week that peers can ditch ties under a new relaxed House of Lords dress code.
1: So we've relaxed House of Lords, because they've got the hereditary, so the whole thing's pointless.
0: This is something, no, this is something that we're seeing all across the board, right? I'm in two minds because I personally would like our politicians to turn up for the job they want, you know, to turn up with that urgency that Will talked about, that seriousness. But also, I don't know, I do imagine that most people who don't go to work in a suit and tie, which is, by the way, almost all people, sort of don't really care either way, to be honest.
2: We've only got one Prime Minister. It looks like, to the whole of the world stage, you can't really take him seriously. He's not even making an effort.
0: But he doesn't wear a suit and tie for those occasions.
2: What did you see the suit he wore next to Trump?
0: What was he wearing in the UN?
1: With Trump.
2: His trousers were so short, he looked like he borrowed them off, you know, Rain Man.
3: I've definitely seen better dress.
0: He's in a suit and tie at the United Nations General Assembly, so he knows how to mode switch where it's appropriate for him to be more comfortable. Yeah. In himself, and whereas more
3: so when he's on the
0: business attire, I don't think that's a massive issue, to be honest.
4: The other thing is, I actually think it may help if he put on a suit and tie more often, because it may give him a bit more confidence and give him a bit more gravitas, which he so obviously lacks at the moment. That conversation with Trump was so instructive, because it was so obvious that he lacked confidence, and there was just a man who so obviously didn't have presence, who didn't have gravitas, who didn't have clearly the mark of a leader in the way he presented himself to the world.
2: Exactly.
4: And unfortunately, it will take more than a suit to fix that, but it could be a good start.
2: I think it's a real worry when he's on the world stage and he's next to Trump and he looked like a scared rabbit with a hernia. Yeah. He did, and he just went yup when he was Jacob.
3: We know that it's performative too, because Andy Burnham of old was Mr. Gucci suits. People don't forget, up until 2015 when he was in Westminster, he was very well known for spending a lot on money. I mean, now he dresses like an asylum sneaker.
0: Well, you sneaked that one in right at the end of the show, didn't you? That's very nice of you. Unfortunately, we're going to have to leave Andy Burnham's dress code there. But there's plenty more to come on the show tonight, including the Saturday Scrap. And it's not even me doing it. And then Will and Lizzie's debates. Do not sit up from the sofa. You can get a coffee, but get back after the break.
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6: Hello there, good evening. Welcome to your GB News weather update from the Met Office. Turning wetter as we progress into Sunday with some strong winds at times, feeling quite warm for some, particularly across the south and southeast. And even this afternoon, it's been fairly warm, mostly where we've seen high pressure stick around towards the southern half of the country. Towards the northwest, though, often quite windy here, and it's still going to be quite windy across many coastal areas of the west as we progress into this evening. Some heavy rain eventually starting to push in towards the northwest as well, and also some outbreaks of rain pushing into southern areas of Wales and southwest England. Some mist and fog in places as well, and as a result of the added cloud, the wind, that means temperatures won't be turning too chilly overnight. Now, to start on Sunday, we'll see quite a cloudy picture, some showers in places of Scotland, still rather windy, particularly across the west, with heavy rain eventually pushing through here. Quite a wet start across Northern Ireland, some quite heavy downpours expected, still often quite windy across many areas of the west with some rain eventually approaching here. For many areas of eastern England, it should be mostly dry with some mist and fog soon clearing away, gradually turning more unsettled for many of us through Sunday though, as heavy outbreaks of rain push their way eastwards, some quite strong winds in the west at times, and some of this rain could also produce some hail, some thunder, particularly towards the southwest later in the day, where rain largely turns quite showery towards the afternoon, and still very warm for much of England and Wales, temperatures pushing into the mid-20s across the south. Now, Monday looks like a very different day, quite a calm start, quite chilly in places, a little bit of rain, some showers towards the northwest, and eventually a little bit of rain just starting to push in towards the far southeast, but otherwise mostly dry with some sunny spells before it eventually turn wet and windy again on Tuesday and also Wednesday. Bye-bye.
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11: 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Entrance must be 18 or over. Lines close at 4 p.m. on the 23rd of October. 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

0: It's still Saturday night, and this is the Saturday Five, the UK's only guaranteed laugh a minute or your money back Saturday night TV show. Whoa, I am still Kai Wilshaw, and small boat slasher Kai Wilshaw, it says here. And with me on the panel tonight are, of course, Will Kingston, Lizzie Cundy, Archie Manners, and Paul Cox. Tonight on the show,
1: I'll be delivering a very pointed message to Badenoch, Farage, and Lowe.
2: Burnham the bottler, and I'll be telling you just why.
3: Apparently, we want to hear from you, unless you're called Grace on Twitter, and unless you're nasty about me. Have your say, on the internet thing.
4: Rifts emerge in Labour after attacks on Shemana Mahmood's migrant crackdown.
0: And, of course, our Saturday scrap. Is it time the BBC licence fee is scrapped?
1: Yes.
0: It's 7pm, and this is the Saturday Five. Welcome back to the Saturday Five. We do, contrary to what Archie
1: you
0: said.
1: You didn't get away with that, Archie, by the way.
3: With what?
1: I think it was a little hair flip that...
3: Oh, no, did you see my little dance? The music is so good for this show.
0: Yes, it is.
3: It might be the best thing.
2: It's a great...
3: The producers are paying it for you.
2: Yeah.
3: You could boogie to this.
0: Well, I'm going to bring you down to earth because Janet Dowdall says, please don't contaminate this lovely programme with the less popular panellists. She means you.
4: Are you sure she means him?
0: I'm pretty sure. But trust the legend. Has come up with this ingenious idea that we haven't heard in all my time, actually, of doing this show. He says, or I think he, we really need to normalise drinking games based around Saturday Five. I like this idea. Obviously, they can be tailored to one's level of tolerance. Taking a drink every time Will says something that makes sense or Kai says something that sounds suspiciously like lefty nonsense is not advised unless you want your evening to be a vague, booze-soaked memory. Well, anyway.
1: Can we add to that?
0: Let's do it later. Because now, as you all know, it's time for your news with Tatiana Sanchez.
5: Thank you very much and good evening. The top stories. Andy Burnham is to introduce a new scheme to try to help young people get on the property ladder. The Your First Home scheme would be open to first-time buyers in England with a deposit of 2.5%. It would provide them with a loan worth 20% of their new-build property's value to help pay for the purchase. Well, the Prime Minister said people who don't have support from the Bank of Mum and Dad are among those with the scheme would help. He arrived at the Labour Party conference earlier today, his first as the Prime Minister, where he said the UK has seen too much drift and division in the decade since Brexit and he wants to draw a line. The Culture Secretary says it's in the best interests of the country.
6: 2 years ago, we were elected on a major promise to change this country, to make it work for people again, to put people back in control of their own lives, their communities, their public services. This is not about Labour. This is not about whether we've seen a bounce in the polls and we think that an early election might benefit us. Our eye is squarely on the people of this country and delivering for them. And that's why we've ruled out an early general election.
5: Elsewhere, Heathrow's third runway has been delayed for 4 years until 2039. It's understood that bosses at the airport have told the government that sticking to the current deadline is not possible. The drifting deadline is likely to come as a blow to Andy Burnham's ambitions to deliver economic growth as Labour kicked off that conference earlier today. The 2035 deadline was set by Rachel Reeves last January and was considered an ambitious goal at the time. A British man and his Greek wife are believed to be among those killed in a building collapse caused by an explosion from a gas leak in Athens. According to local reports, the blast originated near the Acropolis in the Greek capital on Friday morning. Emergency crews recovered 6 bodies following the explosion in the Plakatouris district, Greek broadcaster ERT had said. The Briton and his partner, who were reportedly both in their 70s, lived on the second floor of the building overlooking the Hadrian's Gate Monument. Manchester City chairman says he's still confident of proving that the club's innocence after they were found guilty of breaking the Premier League's financial rules. 114 of 115 counts were upheld after Man City were initially charged by the Premier League in 2023 following a 4-year investigation. The club's persistently denied any wrongdoing and could appeal that ruling. Sanctions haven't been confirmed, but they could include a points deduction, fines and even expulsion from the Premier League. Former FA and Manchester City chairman David Bernstein told GB News money is not a sufficient punishment. And the Football Association of Ireland has confirmed the Nations League game against Israel tomorrow will go ahead after a player vote. Doubt was cast on the fixture in Hungary taking place after the Republic of Ireland's men's football news conference and a scheduled training session were both delayed this morning. In a statement this afternoon, the FAI confirmed the game would go ahead. The decision came amid campaigners calling for an overall boycott because of the war in Gaza. There have been numerous protests in the country calling for the team not to fulfil the fixtures with Israel after the teams were drawn together in February. Those are the latest headlines. Back to the Saturday Five.
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0: It's Saturday night and you're with the Saturday Five. I've been enjoying your comments. Keep writing in, please. Michael McGregor says on that last topic, I always drink when watching the show. Whenever Kai says something sensible, I have a sip. Stone cold sober for the last 2 years. Very good. I see what you did there.
8: Very
0: good. Very good. And Druss, the legend, has confirmed he's a bloke. So this has become a gender reveal party tonight. I think you'll be glad to hear it. Right. Anyway, who's up next? I think it's Will.
1: Yep, I will take it away, Kai, with, I think, a very important message. Nigel, Kemi, Rupert, the parties of the right, more generally, have been acting like petulant children for far too long, and frankly, I'm sick of it. It's time for some home truths. We are entering an era of coalition politics, and if the parties of the right do not come together, they will be beaten by a tactical Frankenstein leftist coalition that are determined to bring us five more years of socialism, 5 more years of boats, 5 more years of mass migration, and to inch us five more years of

0: I wasn't born in England. I've heard that Lowe is a failed football chairman. I've heard that his party is full of racist Zoomers. I've heard he wasn't a team player when he was part of Reform. Enough. All of this squabbling is so inconsequential when you consider how existential the next election is. A deal must be done. Nigel, Rupert, Kemi, get around the table and align around three core principles. One, a dramatic reduction in public spending. Two, ending illegal migration and dramatically reducing illegal migration. And three, ditching net zero and delivering cheap energy. Everything else in this country is secondary and can wait. But you align around those three things, campaign around those three things together, organise your resources tactically in a way that you do everything politically necessary to ensure that a left-wing coalition government does not get another chance to run this country. Wake up, grow up, or this country is finished.
1: Yeah, yeah. Well, obviously all of you agree, but
2: I don't.
1: Well, mainly me.
3: Do you? Ooh, go on, Lizzie.
2: Actually, well, I mean, everyone's saying, yeah, the right should unite. Yeah, the right should all vote Reform. Mm. We've had 14 years of lies from the Tories, and I'm sorry, I don't feel we can get the trust back, and people won't go for the Tory again.
0: Lizzie.
2: They lied.
0: Lizzie.
2: Let me just finish. They lied and lied and lied. And Rupert Lowe, I'm afraid, he needs to have, you know, look at himself, because he actually hates Nigel Farage more than he loves this country.
0: Lizzie.
2: And that is the truth of it.
0: Lizzie, I want a gold-plated toilet seat. It's just not in the cards. The reality is, you said that people won't go for the Tories. 20-odd percent, 25, 23-odd percent at the moment currently are. That's the electoral reality. I would like everyone to rally around one party on the right as well. Coalition governments don't work particularly well, but that is not happening. We have to deal in facts and reality, and the reality is what I just said.
2: Okay, the reality is that people, they may say that in the polling, but people have lost their faith in the Tories.
3: Can I add something into this? Because what Lizzie's just shown is what I think is going to be critical. The main blocker to any of this happening is the bad blood between not just Restore and Reform, but all of these parties. Like, you know, if you think about the Tories and Reform, it's common to hear Reform people saying that they're traitors, to throw their record under the bus, that they're not, that they're still in part proud of. And Restore and Reform, I mean, oh my God, you should hear some of the things that people say. Some of the Reform supporters I hear calling them ethnic nationalists, calling them exactly the kind of thing that, by the way, they get angry when the left call Reform. It's total nonsense. And then there's the personal animus of Rupert Lowe and Nigel Farage. I don't see it happening.
0: That's why I said grow up. They need to stop acting like children and stop all this pettiness. This is just the problems that we face are just too important for that.
4: I've been in the middle of this at a reasonably high level when I used to work for Mr. Farage. And I've spoken to Rees-Mogg about it, and I've spoken to Farage about it, and I've spoken to Lowe about it. And everything that you said in that monologue just now was absolutely bang on. All the issues that you've identified are bang on. It is a combination of personal animosity, but also, as you say, a lot of people in Reform really having a go at the Tories. If, however, they got over their slightly childish behaviour, all of them, then there is a chance the right could unite. The question I have is, if you look at the MRP poll that came out last week, is that enough?
3: Mm.
4: Even if all three could come together, does it actually, it's still a bit short of a majority. That is the real concern.
0: Well, I forgot to throw to that during my monologue. Can we get that up and have a look at that that latest poll?
4: So this poll is different from most polls. I'm probably teaching viewers to suck eggs here, but this is a poll that really looks at individual seats. It happens every year from YouGov, and for political wonks, this is a very exciting moment. It's like Christmas. It's a proper poll of polls. It really matters. And what you're seeing here is that Labour, not quite getting the full majority of 326, but doing pretty blooming well. But even if you add up all three of those right-wing parties that Will was referring to, we're quite close to missing the opportunity. So the task and the chance to unite the right is now more important than ever, and time is short.
3: Can I ask, I'm not sure whether this is the tactical voting adjusted poll
4: not,
3: but Paul, what do you make of this? Because I think, personally, the tactical voting will be the make or break issue here, because you say that the right need, you know, this is a pivotal moment, the right need to see it, but actually what we're seeing is the left is more willing to see this as a pivotal upcoming election and vote accordingly. They're more willing to vote for other left-wing parties than the right is willing to put things aside and vote for the big right-wing party.
5: Because the common thread that runs across all the left-wing parties is

0: hatred of Nigel Farage and a willingness to do anything whatsoever. Well,
1: and the right-wing parties.
0: Prime Minister. And that is a very, very powerful motivating factor on the left.
2: And they're very scared of Nigel. Well, I'm sorry. He's such a brilliant speaker. You know, he never looks at his nose.
3: Yeah,
2: he is.
4: Let her finish. He's a very good speaker.
2: Prime Minister, I really do. And I think the right should get behind reform.
3: Paul, what's the business you stand on this? Because you've not really nailed your colours to the mast to any political party, but you're obviously.
5: No, I deliberately haven't nailed my colours to any mast because I want to be able to commentate on them. I stand with Will on this entirely. There are three key principles. Will absolutely nailed it as well when he said the tactic that reunites the left is the hatred of the right. It doesn't matter what the right are asking for. It doesn't matter what the left want as long as the right don't get in. On the right, we seem to have this complex where somebody really wants that golden egg. They want to get right so that they want to win. They want to, whether that's Rupert Lowe to defeat Farage, and obviously the Tories are backing up Restore. I mean, it's just the most unspoken secret of all time. Farage sees himself as the emperor. He sees the person who deserves this after 30 years.
4: I don't think that's true.
5: But I just, well, okay, then he should stand aside for Rupert Lowe.
3: That's how it looks.
5: I'm deliberately choosing that because if he doesn't believe that, then stand aside for Rupert Lowe or Kemi Badenoch.
4: But he's that wouldn't polling numbers. Rupert Lowe is polling on 4%, 3%.
5: So
3: 7% okay. The poll today.
2: For Rupert Lowe.
5: No, I'm just making a point. My point is, if Farage doesn't see himself as the new emperor, then stand aside. Give it to Kemi. Tories are doing incredibly well.
3: Can I come back?
4: The Tories are standing still. They're not going backwards, but that poll demonstrates they're not going forward. They were 18% last year and they're 18% this year. They have moved nowhere.
5: So unfortunately, nobody has proven themselves to have a God-given right to lead the right.
0: Yeah.
5: And that's the problem.
4: Correct.
2: But Kemi didn't start off quick enough. Now she's doing a far better, but she was a slow start.
3: Yeah,
2: and I'm afraid what the Tories have done to this country for the last 40 years, people can't forgive or forget.
0: Lizzie, this is the problem. Obviously, there's 20-odd% of the population that can forgive. Now, should they? That's a completely separate argument. As I said, I think on balance, the Conservatives probably don't deserve to be forgiven for the damage they did over 14 years. But the electoral reality is
4: just... We can forgive them or we can live under a question of maths, it's not a question of emotion.
3: But the question, it's also a question of willingness. And I don't see from the current tactical voting polling that people are on the right are willing to make this jump, even if the political leaders are willing to come together. But this is my question. Apart from the polling question, apart from the tactical voting piece, there's also policy. Do you think, Will, that the policy differences between these parties are cementable enough? I know you put your three policies down, but Rupert Lowe himself has put five red lines down of things that he demands from a reform coalition.
0: That is why I very deliberately picked those three principles. A, because I think they are the three most important things this country needs to get under control. But B, as a right-wing party, they are three things you should all agree on. Things like the death penalty, which is one of Restore's pet policies, things like the extent of benefits cuts, all of those things you can quibble on later, perhaps in a second election after this one, but those are three principles that you could get a united front on the right.
3: Yeah, I think I have a fourth principle. One thing I do agree with Rupert Lowe on is the exclusion of Robert Jenrick from the cabinet. Why not?
5: I know we haven't got a lot of time, but you've just hit on something now. One of the biggest dividers on the right at the moment was Reform's incessant requirement to bring on board Tories. Tories that people just didn't understand being in the party.
3: Yeah.
5: Because it will prove, if he was to fail, it will prove to be his biggest mistake.
3: That is an interesting point. Well, plenty more to talk about. But who's coming up next? Lizzie, what do you have for us after the break?
2: I've got Burnham the Bottler says no to a snap election.
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10: 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Al-Mubarak acknowledged the verdict but stressed that the Premier League process is still ongoing, with potential appeals and further stages ahead. He reaffirmed Manchester City's confidence and determination to prove the club's innocence, despite the guilty findings. Reflecting on his 18 years at City, Al-Mubarak said the club matters deeply to him and its supporters. That's the latest sport. For the City chairman's full statement and more, go to gbnews.com.
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0: Welcome back to the Saturday Five. Thank you all very much for being our company for tonight. Trisha Justin says, I am willing to chip in for an archaeologist to investigate Kai. I am sure deep down there are remains of a sensible attitude. You catch signs of it periodically.
1: Ben B from London has said, when in boxes, you're supposed to be looking down the barrel. Said it directly in a WhatsApp to me, which makes me think he might be something to do with the management of the channel. So sorry, Ben B from London, if we weren't looking down the barrel. We'll do our best going forward.
0: Yes. Thanks, Archie. I think in broadcasting, you're generally not meant to let people see how the sausage is made.
1: Oh, they love seeing the sausage.
2: You know. Breaking the fourth wall, I think, is what that's called.
0: Yes, I mean, of course the mistake there is assuming that Archie Manners is a man who takes instruction. I've never found that to be the case.
1: Thank you, Kai.
0: Now then, let's crack on with our next debate. And it is one wonderful Lizzie Cundy. Take it away.
3: Burnham the Bottler. Well, despite being parachuted in with no mandate, yes, the man with those big glasses and the black T-shirt, he's doing all right in the polls, 23%. So I say, Andy, why aren't you calling for that snap election? Well, I'll tell you why. Because Andy likes to focus on the small political issues and avoids any big issues. I mean, look what's going on in this great country of ours at the minute. Inflation soaring, immigration crisis. I mean, since Monday, 1,200 migrants have crossed over to us. It's a national emergency. But what does Andy want to talk about? Oh, yes, Andy wants to talk about bus fares. He wants to talk about having an alcoholic beverage in the football stand. Well, I'm sorry, Andy. It's time to put those big boy pants on. It really is. I'm afraid you are a tad of Robin Hood with Dick Turpin. The only thing with you, Andy, is that you tax the rich and you tax the poor and you never stand and deliver. My feeling is there's a lot of a cluck, cluck, cluck coming from number 10. I think, Andy Burnham, you're a chicken.
0: Oh, it's very nice. It works very nicely, your shtick, but it's just total garbage, isn't it,
4: Lizzie? How dare you speak to Lizzie Cundy like that?
3: With respect. No, it isn't. Because why isn't he ever making a decision on anything? Chagos, the migration. He doesn't talk about it. He focuses on small town policies, like the bus fares, like about having an alcoholic drink in the football ground. I'm sorry, Kai, these aren't the big serious issues that this country is facing. But oh no, Andy Burnham, the people pleaser with the black T-shirt, being down with the kids. It's not good enough, and he's not up for the job. I'm sorry, as mayor of Manchester, he had to deal with, what, 3 billion? Now he's got 3 trillion. It's a different sort of job, and he's not up for it.
0: This is just desperate stuff, isn't it? Because you say he's not focusing on the real issues, but actually what he did, his first vote of confidence was in Shabana Mahmood as Home Secretary to continue what she started. And then we're here in September, and we can see it's working. You say 1,200 this week. May I remind you, Lizzie, that in September 2022 there was 1,300 in one day. That big day that we had the other day was only the 31st highest total for one day of 4 boats. He doesn't talk about it all the time.
3: Come on, you want to pat on the back? Under Labour, there's over 83,000 that have come over. You're trying to pat yourself on the back for that. It's a disgrace.
0: No, I'm not.
3: It's a national emergency.
0: Lizzie, I'm setting out facts for you.
3: I'm giving you facts.
0: But you're saying that he's not focusing on the real issues. But he's made the decisions that are allowing the focus on the real issues to continue.
3: Oh, we saw what he was like about making the issues on the Chagos Islands in front of Trump. Folded like a cheap
0: He took an opportunity to change the government's position on it. I think he will.
2: The monologue was essentially about his decision not to call an early election. And if he came out and actually was honest and said, look, I don't have a mandate. Everyone knows I don't have a mandate, but I do have a plan to take this country forward. And he could have even added all of his left-wing hope and optimism shtick. Mm. I actually would have had a great deal of respect for him. It would have been very ballsy. It would have taken a lot of courage. But at the same time, and it would have meant that a lot of Labour backbenchers would have lost their seats.
1: And it would have been democratic.
3: Exactly.
1: And I think morally right.
2: But he fears he doesn't want to be the Labour equivalent of Liz Truss.
3: Exactly.
2: He doesn't want to give up a guaranteed 3-year run as a prime minister, which is enough to at least then keep going to the cenotaph every year and not look totally embarrassing. But he didn't have the guts to do it.
3: He bottled it. He bottled it. That's what Burnham did. Yes, he did.
0: No, you can't just read the. You can't just read the press and be like, whip yourself into a frenzy as the press and all of us did about an early general election based on rumours and a potential option. Okay, all prime ministers should be looking at their options for when the election should be. You can't then look at all of that and look at the frenzied press coverage and conclude that he's bottled it. He's gone for one option for now that suits the moment that we're in.
1: Is it possible that... Is it possible...
0: It's certainly not to do with polling.
1: Is it possible he hasn't bottled it? Is it possible he hasn't bottled it and he may still go for an early election, but he's come out and said he's not doing it because he doesn't want that to be the subject of Labour conference?
4: Of course, it's more than possible.
1: I think that's more than likely. I still think election...
3: You still think he will?
1: I'm not saying he will. I still think it's not impossible, certainly.
3: But he
1: doesn't want every question to be about an election during this Labour conference because he wants to talk about hope, optimism and how, you know, milk and honey and we're all fine.
3: And bus fares and about having a glass of beer in the you know,
1: major national issues.
0: We've got your view on that, Lizzie. Paul, what's your view on beers in
1: that
0: the...
1: That's both camp and rude at the same time.
3: Kai is the champagne socialist that wants to come in the...
1: He's a Prosecco socialist. He's not even champagne.
3: Chelsea, yet. You know, it's all...
0: Do you want to come in a box with you to Chelsea?
1: Are you flirting for free tickets? Little Lord Alley over there.
3: Exactly.
1: Are you?
0: No, I just want to... No, I'm not going to say that. Paul.
4: Yes, don't say that.
0: I was going to mention your beautiful son.
3: Thank you.
0: Paul.
4: Hello.
1: What on earth?
4: Just look at me and...
1: Who's your son?
4: And remember you're on the telly.
1: Can I see a photo of your son?
0: Can
1: we get a photo of the son on the just so the audience know what we're not looking at?
3: I'll send a picture.
1: How old is your son? Just to make sure...
3: Old enough to know better about God.
1: Right.
0: He's our age, Archie.
1: Who's going to do the apology for that last 30 seconds?
0: Yeah, nobody's making an apology.
4: I'd love to get involved. I genuinely have never believed that there will be a snap election because I know that because of the psychology, particularly of socialism, as soon as socialists get to power, Kai, they turn capitalist. Of course they do. They turn right wing. It's you know, Orwell wrote a book about it. It's called Animal Farm. Give it a read, my friend. It's exactly what happens. The pigs fight back and then they end up in the house and they change all the rules and everybody has to obey the pigs. And the pigs are the Labour government at the moment.
2: I would say they turn authoritarian. They don't turn right wing. If only this government turned more right wing.
1: Kai's still thinking about Lizzie Cundy's son. Sorry about that. He looks completely like he's frozen. And he's,
0: I'm thinking about a snap election and how to get
1: thinking about snap something.
0: So under control again.
3: But surely it would be good for Andy Burnham to call a snap election and then obviously they'd have to put the budget back.
0: No. All of this is hearsay, Lizzie. And you know, there'll be lots of political anoraks who pore over whether the fates of certain prime ministers have been improved or... worsened by going to an election. Now, on the one hand, I think eventually he will want to and need to because he's claimed a 40-year reset. He can't achieve that within the current parameters. But I think he knows that he needs more than 2 weeks of parliamentary time to at least show the British public he means what he says.
2: The other strategic angle for Labour, which I think would have been quite intelligent, is it's obvious at the moment that Reform are going through a bit of a rut. And it's obvious that at the moment, the right is not united, as I spoke to earlier. This could very well be their best chance to strike, particularly before Reform have their full campaign and operational machinery set up.
0: £17 million. Yeah. The fiscal picture's worsening. The Iran war, we haven't really actually seen, I think, the end of the impact of that. It's going to get much worse before it gets better. And then you add in what we were talking about earlier, Russia, hybrid warfare, all of that rubbish.
1: Happy Saturday, everyone. How cheery.
3: Yeah, well, then Andy Burnham should do something more about the defence. We're living in the most dangerous times, Kai, you know. But, oh, no, let's talk about bus fares.
0: Well, let's do a bit more of that later on in the show. Still to come tonight, on the eve of Labour conference, are rifts emerging in the government over migration policy? That's next.
5: Can't wait to get in that sea.
6: Lovely and warm.
5: Just like the feeling of having great travel insurance.
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6: Sunday sees some outbreaks of rain across Corfu and Crete. A few showers also possible in the Canaries, but most of Italy and Croatia will have a fine sunny day. There's the threat of showers moving up across the Canaries. Most of Spain and Portugal dry, fine and sunny with light winds. Sunny skies for Mallorca. Lots of sunshine for Italy and Croatia, but some heavy rain over a few of the Greek islands. That will move away, so things turning sunnier here by Monday. At the same time, a bit more cloud heading towards Barcelona.
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8: Hello there, good evening. Welcome to your GB News weather update from the Met Office. Turning wetter as we progress into Sunday with some strong winds at times, feeling quite warm for some, particularly across the south and southeast. And even this afternoon, it's been fairly warm, mostly where we've seen high pressure stick around towards the southern half of the country. Towards the northwest, though, often quite windy here, and it's still going to be quite windy across many coastal areas of the west as we progress into this evening. Some heavy rain eventually starting to push in towards the northwest as well, and also some outbreaks of rain pushing into southern areas of Wales and southwest England. Some mist and fog in places as well, and as a result of the added cloud, the wind, that means temperatures won't be turning too chilly overnight. Now, to start on Sunday, we'll see quite a cloudy picture, some showers in places of Scotland. Still rather windy, particularly across the west, with heavy rain eventually pushing through here. Quite a wet start across Northern Ireland, some quite heavy downpours expected. Still often quite windy across many areas of the west, with some rain eventually approaching here. For many areas of eastern England, it should be mostly dry, with some mist and fog soon clearing away, gradually turning more unsettled for many of us through Sunday, though, as heavy outbreaks of rain push their way eastwards, some quite strong winds in the west at times, and some of this rain could also produce some hail, some thunder, particularly towards the southwest later in the day, where rain largely turns quite showery towards the afternoon. And still very warm for much of England and Wales, temperatures pushing into the mid-20s across the south. Now, Monday looks like a very different day, quite a calm start, quite chilly in places, a little bit of rain, some showers towards the northwest, and eventually a little bit of rain just starting to push in towards the far southeast, but otherwise mostly dry with some sunny spells before it eventually turn wet and windy again on Tuesday and also Wednesday. Bye-bye.
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0: Welcome back to the Saturday Five. I've been trying my best in the break to keep control of this lot. We've been having lots of comments in from all of you. Jack Spriggs says polls are pointless. It's gone. Ruling out a snap election proves the establishment is terrified of facing the public.
1: Kai, I've got one here from Josh Cundy. He says, can you please tell Kai to stop using his power on television and my mother as attempt at getting a date? I'm not interested and I keep telling him not to turn up to my house.
0: Some of us actually have real jobs and don't have time to turn up to people's houses. Anyway.
1: Meow.
0: Let's move on to some serious, serious matters here. Because on the eve of Labour Party conference, Home Secretary Shabana Mahmood, my personal style icon, has taken some friendly fire from Housing Secretary Angela Rayner for her migrant crackdown. Rayner said that Mahmood's plans to make it harder for migrant workers to settle permanently in the UK were unfair and would amount to changing the goalposts. Well, as we all know, under Mahmood's plans, migrants would face having to wait up to 15 years, my bad, before they claim indefinite leave to remain, as opposed to the current 5 years. Now, Rayner's taken issue with the impact on care workers specifically, saying that the proposals adversely impacted those who had moved their lives here to look after our loved ones. Previously, of course, before when she was on the back benches, she described the retrospective policy as un-British. So what do these dividing lines about migration say about Labour's commitment to control Britain's borders going into their conference? Well, it's a topic that's not going away. To discuss this, I'm very pleased to welcome Labour commentator and author, Dr. David Swift. Thank you very much for joining us, David. How unprecedented is this kind of intervention on the eve of conference from a sitting cabinet minister?
2: Well, it's not that unprecedented. I mean, if you think about it, back when during the Brexit years, when the Tory party was kind of at civil war with itself, right? I remember for Theresa May's conferences in kind of 2017, 2018, there were all kinds of people, including Boris Johnson and David Davis back when they were in the cabinet, you know, briefing to the press about, oh, we're not being harsh and from the EU, etc. And to be fair, I think Angela Rayner, okay, she's back on the front bench, but this is not clearly, you know, the Labour Party or the government's official position. And I think she's free to say what she wants. I actually think Andy Burnham won't mind this intervention that much, actually, because I think it kind of signals, you know, he's more moving to the left. He's trying to win back green voters, etc. But note, he's not actually changing his policy, which I think is important.
0: It's really interesting, that comment, isn't it? Because Andy Burnham won't mind. Well, that's something we've sort of heard already, isn't it? That he is looking to dismantle the whipping system, that he wants his MPs to be able to comment on issues of conscience and so on. Do you think this is part and parcel of a new style of politics that Andy Burnham's trialling out to not to allow his cabinet ministers to weigh in on things that are outside their brief?
2: When it comes to a really tough, contentious issue, right, where he really needs every vote, he needs, you know, everyone on the front bench to kind of stick to the line, which obviously isn't necessarily the case here. I think what's happening here really is, you know, I mean, the thing about Keir Starmer, right, he had this massive majority, and one of the many, many reasons Starmer failed was he kind of felt that he didn't need to work the MPs, you know, he didn't need to schmooze, he didn't need to try to flatter them, he didn't need to promise them much. He thought, well, I've got a massive majority, I'll leave it down to the whips to get the votes through the lobby. I think Andy Burnham's obviously going to take a different line. But I think it's more about messaging, really, because, again, he's, you know, he kept Shabana Mahmood in post, right? And Andy Burnham becoming the leader was all about, you know, the soft left coming to the rescue, going to move to the left, right, win back those green defectors. And yet he kept Shabana Mahmood in post. He doesn't seem to have yet shifted on the indefinitely to remain policy change. So I think he's quite happy, actually, to have someone like Angela Rayner making these kind of noises to signal to more left-wing voters the Labour Party's under new management, even if the policy actually isn't changing.
0: That's a really interesting one, that Angela Rayner's almost a Trojan horse for Andy Burnham's real ambitions. To what degree do you think that she's speaking on behalf of a number of MPs? Because the way this will be written up, you and I both know this as Labour people, the way this will be written up is as massive splits on the left, a return to some of the splits we saw back in Keir Starmer's day between the government and some other members of the green benches. How much do you think that is real or imagined? at this point.
2: I think in Starmer's day, obviously he had a few MPs who lost the whip, but they were very notably left-wing MPs, right? A few of them have joined your party, to the extent that your party still exists, right? So Zara Sultana, etc. And certainly there were rebellions, and there were people who didn't want to vote for a lot of the stuff Stalin was putting forward. But I don't necessarily think we had the kind of factional feuding that you could see towards the end of the Blair-Brown government, or indeed throughout really the final 5 or so years of the Tory governments. I think instead it's more the case that many Labour MPs definitely are instinctively liberal and don't really like the direction of travel on immigration under Starmer. At the same time, Andy Burnham, and indeed probably most Labour MPs, know full well where the public stand, and they know full well overall it's a vote-winning issue to clamp down on migration, to be tougher on migration. So I think actually Rayner saying this, definitely, by the way, it's obviously very much for her political ambitions, you know. The next Labour leadership election may be a while away, but there's nothing wrong, especially on the eve of conference, with saying stuff like, well, that will enamour her to MPs, enamour her to many of the membership and trade unions. Think about it, before Burnham took over, the Labour leadership seemed to be a poison chalice, you know, who would want to do it with Burnham? Now, obviously, things seem to be looking up for Labour. We've been talking about a snap election, which would have seemed suicidal, you know, 5 months ago. So I think definitely there's a lot of politics to this for Angela Rayner herself, right? She wants to kind of announce her return to the front bench and announce that she's still a serious contender.
0: Brilliant. Well, there'll be plenty more written up about this, I'm sure, in the next few days as the Labour conference gets underway. Thank you very much, David. That was Labour commentator and author Dr. David Swift. It's a really interesting question, isn't it? Whether the Labour Party is descending into factionalism, or actually that there's a cleverer game being made here, where the Labour get to govern as right wing on immigration. Which, sorry, but most of the Labour base.
3: Oh, please.
0: That's how.
3: Is that a joke?
0: Lizzie, that is how many of its voters consider the Mahmood migration policies that have been enacted and that have been proposed.
1: It's right-wing,
0: but then
1: bad.
0: Also gets to show sort of other members of the Labour Party who are very prominent, making soundings as if they're more left-wing.
3: I think Rayner should stick a nose out of this. She's got enough on her plate. She's supposed to build 1.5 million homes. There's only 295,000 that have actually been built. How about she concentrate on what she's supposed to do rather than poking her nose in?
0: To be fair, for lots of that time, she was out of that role.
3: Why?
0: She's now back.
1: Well, she was in Ibiza partying some of it too. Yeah. She's been
0: busy. Good on her, I say.
4: She was on a dinghy vaping.
5: Can I just pick up on one of my bugbears, which is when leftists use the term un-British? When they say un-British, they don't mean it is against British values. They mean it is against liberal, universal, progressive values that they somehow think equate to British values, but for the vast majority of this country's history have had nothing to do with what it means to be British. They just mean it's something that the UN would collectively endorse.
4: That is so true. It's always the comeback. You know, I could be on here debating any left-wing commentator, and they always say the same thing. If I say something negative that I see in the country, like the invasion of the small boats, they'll say, there's Paul again talking down Britain, as if by me pointing out what's wrong, I am therefore talking down Britain. You said something very interesting a minute ago. You said that many of the Labour voters would see Shabana Mahmood's policy as right wing, giving the annotation that perhaps you believe and others might believe that there is left wing good and right wing bad.
0: That's not at all what I'm saying. I'm saying that many of the proposals that she's put forward have gone further to the right on this issue,
4: which is good,
0: than the Labour Party has done.
4: But that's good.
0: On this issue, you know, I agree with Shabana Mahmood. So I would say in that case, yes, but not on every issue.
3: Well, we've got a massive crisis. Of course, it's a good thing. We've got to be tough. Look what's happening to our country.
0: Yeah, well, but she's doing it. Which you didn't believe that earlier.
3: No, because she's not doing enough. Of course, they're not doing enough. I just said since Monday, 1,200 have arrived. You know, over 83,000 since Labour have been in power. It's a disgrace.
0: Well, I don't know. I disagree. I'm glad to see Angela Rayner back in the political sphere. That's it. That's what passes for political commentary these days. Anyway, still to come tonight.
6: I don't think that they've got anything to do with patriotism, despite styling themselves as patriots. I think that this is small penis behaviour, quite frankly.
0: We're going to be looking at that terrible, terrible clip and plenty more trigger tantrum after this short break.
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0: Welcome back to the Saturday Five. Now, coming up from 8 p.m, it's a very rare Saturday scrap, because not only are we talking about the BBC and whether it's time to scrap the licence fee, but it's not me defending the BBC. How great is that? I get a stay of execution tonight, because usually it's me versus Will or Renee or somebody much cleverer than I am. Who's taking it up tonight later on?
1: I'm going to defend the BBC, which is going to upset Bessie Boo, who's just tweeted me. She tweets, or he tweets, or it tweets, quote, "Get off, go home, you big-headed, X-eyed, unfunny, attention gob, SH something. Greasy is right, you're the worst irritating, condescending twits GBD's ever seen. You're worse than a swarm of midges. You're wrecking this show. Have a wonderful Saturday. Love to the family, Bessie Boo." Well, if you please abuse to me, I will read it out and I will embarrass you, because I can take it, but you probably do it to other people who can't. Think before you tweet.
2: Regardless of whether you agree or not, that's wonderful rhetoric.
1: It's lovely. It is. Worse than a swarm of midges.
0: Yeah, I find actually that my favourite complaints about me are just the creative ones. Mm. The ones that really go for it, but aren't just name calling. Well, so if you can come up with a creative insult for me, then please do.
2: When Paul and I experience a complaint, we'll let you know.
0: Very good. I know my place on this show.
3: Don't spell my surname wrong, please.
0: Sorry?
3: Don't spell my surname.
1: You're one letter away from a good description of the people tweeting me.
0: That's enough.
1: Only one letter.
0: That's enough. Please, I hope.
1: That's within Ofcom guidelines. I've checked
0: the alphabet here.
1: Maybe.
0: Anyway, let's move on. It is time for Trigger Tantrums, and who's coming up first? Is it you, Will?
1: Paul.
2: Yes.
1: Paul's tantrum.
0: No, it's not.
1: Okay, no.
0: Maybe it is.
1: Paul's tantrum. Sorry, we've got an earpiece issue with Kai. Do you want to sit here? Because then you can...
4: No,
1: it's clear.
4: Look, Burnham admits he cannot stop the migrant boats. After 83,000 boats, people arrived since July of 2024. That's greater than the armed forces combined. And he says that Brexit is to blame. When will Brexit not be to blame? You can make Brexit to blame for anything you like, but at some point, you've got to accept that it's you that's in charge.
3: I've got to say, Everton lost the other day, he blamed Brexit.
0: Hang on, well, we've got a clip. Let's take a look.
5: It is now 10 years since Brexit. My country has lived through the disruption it brought, and it has given us a unique perspective that I want to share with you today.
0: Oh, I think he spoke marvellously.
1: He did.
0: What do you have? Can you beat that?
1: I have got something that's even better than that. This is Britain's favourite clown, the ring mistress of the circus that is political commentary, Ash Sarkar, talking about small penis energy on Question Time. Now, I don't know much about this, so Kai, perhaps you can help us, but let's watch the clip first.
6: I don't think that they've got anything to do with patriotism, despite styling themselves as patriots. I think that this is small penis behaviour, quite frankly.
0: She is really stuck in her own... You can always tell when somebody's really in a proper echo chamber. It's the way that they talk about the behavioural people around them and stuff. This is just like silly wokery. This is woke one stuff, as AOC would call it.
3: How embarrassing.
1: It's a bit silly, isn't it? I mean, this was a flagship television show on BBC One. It's now reduced to her talking about the size of people's penises.
0: That's exactly the point. And I can think of so many better placed, eloquent, clever, amusing at times, left-wing commentators to take her place on Question Time.
1: Let me think. Are you thinking of Kai Wilson?
0: Me. I'm talking about me.
3: Was she trying to get a headline? Was she trying to be funny? Because it's so embarrassing.
2: I think it's the type of dirge that is entirely in keeping with a flagship program on BBC One. That is entirely what I would expect of BBC One.
0: Boo. Keep it for later. Why don't you, love?
4: But she never explains what it means.
1: Paul, I can explain.
4: I have the same problem as you. This is not an issue. But I'm just saying that what is she aiming to achieve from that?
3: Yeah.
1: A clip
4: what have we got to do? Have we got to get the whole of the cabinet to get their willy out,
1: Paul,
4: and then we can make a decision?
1: She claims to achieve exactly what she's done, which is get us talking about it,
3: talking
1: so
3: about
1: that
3: it.
1: The words Ash and Sarkar come out on televisions and radios up and down.
0: You make a good point. Let's move
1: We've fallen for a trap.
0: Let's move on and hear from Will. Can you beat those trigger tantrums?
2: The Lib Dems may be able to. Ladies and gentlemen, I give you the most Lib Dem moment ever.
7: Not only misgendered two people here on the stage, which is against the code of conduct, those two nurses you referred to as men are not men.
2: It's not just the fact that it's woke nonsense. It's the fact that the real problem for the Lib Dems was it's against the code of conduct. Because they can't have any real serious beliefs, but if it's against the code of conduct...
4: Clap, clap, clap.
0: On the one hand,
2: it's such a joke.
1: She looks like fun, though, or it. whatever, I don't want to pronoun that person. I'd love to go for a drink with
3: them. Well, where was Ed Davies? Was he not in the wetsuit this time around?
0: No, I think he... I don't know.
3: Trying to get them...
1: You've given up, Kai. I've got another hour of this.
0: I've given up on the Lib Dems. That's for sure, I've given
3: you
0: up on the Lib Dems.
3: You might be in coalition with them.
0: Well, that's interesting.
4: He spends a lot of time in cold water.
0: What I would make, have you, any of you, because I have, spent time in party conferences?
1: Yes.
0: Yeah, but good ones like Reform.
1: I've done lots of different parties and conferences.
0: But you will know that
1: mostly,
0: right, apart from the drinking, it is mainly political anoraks who, the people who go to the conference hall.
1: I spoke at party conference when I was 14 and did exactly that. Right. And there's a video of it available somewhere, which I hope we'll never see the light of day.
0: Enough about you.
1: Because you get creeps and weirdos like me.
0: Lots of people there are policy anoraks and a bit weird and are in politics because they uber love the
1: rules
0: and the regulations
1: and the codes of conduct.
0: And so this isn't entirely out of character for somebody who might go to party conference.
1: No.
3: Says everything about the Lib Dems, I'm afraid.
0: Well, Zach Polanski, of course, was a former Lib Dem, and actually this makes a lot more sense for me.
4: They care and they will fight. That's what I learned. I don't know what they care about or what they're going to fight for, but as long as they get on with it without bothering the rest of us, that'll be great.
1: Yeah.
0: Yes. Well, anyway, we're going to have to leave it there.
4: Please do.
0: But coming up, do you know what's coming up?
4: I don't.
0: I'm sure the audience know what's coming up. It's the Saturday 5 Extra.
3: Yeah.
0: Yes, we are going to let our hair down even more than we have already. Anything could happen. What could go wrong? So do get ready. Please don't go anywhere. We'll be back in just a moment after this short break.
8: Today, clouds overhead, total zen within. 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
9: Hello there, good evening. Welcome to your GB News weather update from the Met Office. Turning wetter as we progress into Sunday with some strong winds at times, feeling quite warm for some, particularly across the south and southeast. And even this afternoon, it's been fairly warm, mostly where we've seen high pressure stick around towards the southern half of the country. Towards the northwest, though, often quite windy here, and it's still going to be quite windy across many coastal areas of the west as we progress into this evening. Some heavy rain eventually starting to push in towards the northwest as well, and also some outbreaks of rain pushing into southern areas of Wales and southwest England. Some mist and fog in places as well, and as a result of the added cloud, the wind, that means temperatures won't be turning too chilly overnight. Now, to start on Sunday, we'll see quite a cloudy picture, some showers in places of Scotland. Still rather windy, particularly across the west, with heavy rain eventually pushing through here. Quite a wet start across Northern Ireland, some quite heavy downpours expected. Still often quite windy across many areas of the west, with some rain eventually approaching here. For many areas of eastern England, it should be mostly dry, with some mist and fog soon clearing away, gradually turning more unsettled for many of us through Sunday, though, as heavy outbreaks of rain push their way eastwards, some quite strong winds in the west at times, and some of this rain could also produce some hail, some thunder, particularly towards the southwest later in the day, where rain largely turns quite showery towards the afternoon. And still very warm for much of England and Wales, temperatures pushing into the mid-20s across the south. Now, Monday looks like a very different day, quite a calm start, quite chilly in places, a little bit of rain, some showers towards the northwest, and eventually a little bit of rain just starting to push in towards the far southeast, but otherwise mostly dry with some sunny spells before it eventually turn wet and windy again on Tuesday and also Wednesday. Bye-bye.
8: Today, clouds overhead, total zen within. 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
13: 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UK only. Entrance must be 18 or over. Lines close at 4 p.m. on the 23rd of October. Please check the closing time if listening or watching on demand.

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0: It's Saturday night, and this is now the Saturday Five Extra. Yes, the UK's biggest, jazziest, weirdest Saturday night TV show. I am Kai Wilshaw, along with Will Kingston, Lizzie Cundy, Archie Manners, and Paul Cox. Tonight on the show,
1: I'll be eviscerating Archie in Saturday Scrub.
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0: It's Kylie Minogue, but who are those blue people around her? It's 8 p.m. and this is the Saturday Five Extra.

0: Welcome back to the Saturday 5 Extra. We do want to hear your views. Humpty Tilsley, for instance, has just said that he or she has tuned into my usual watch, Saturday Night Live. It's not what it's called. But I'm not enjoying this show tonight. I don't mind a bit of humour, but it feels like a few drunks trying to be funny about some very serious topics.
1: To be fair, I mean, that's not completely... I mean, if you look at the history of people on this panel and what we're discussing, I think she's got a reasonable point.
0: Yes.
2: I'm sober as a judge. How dare she?
1: Well, you are now. How many years has it been?
0: Exactly. We are 2 hours in, Lizzie. Please do keep sending your views in. We read everything. We love them. Some of us have a thicker skin than Archie Manners. gbnews.com/yoursay. But before we start tearing each other apart, it's your Saturday night news with Tatiana Sanchez.
3: Thank you, the top stories. Andy Burnham is to introduce a new scheme to try to help young people get onto the property ladder. The Your First Home scheme would be open to first-time buyers in England with a deposit of 2.5%. It would provide them with a loan worth 20% of their new build property's value to help pay for the purchase. The Prime Minister said people who don't have support from the bank of mum and dad are among those the scheme would aim to help. He arrived at the Labour Party conference today, where he also said that the UK has seen too much drift and division in the decades since Brexit and wants to draw a line. The Culture Secretary says it's in the best interests of the country.
4: 2 years ago, we were elected on a major promise to change this country, to make it work for people again, to put people back in control of their own lives, their communities, their public services. This is not about Labour. This is not about whether we've seen a bounce in the polls and we think that an early election might benefit us. Our eye is squarely on the people of this country and delivering for them. And that's why we've ruled out an early general election.
3: President Trump has rejected an Iranian proposal to reopen the Strait of Hormuz to commercial shipping within a week. He told reporters at the White House that Tehran want to make a deal where they open the strait immediately because they're losing so badly. On Friday, Iran's foreign minister told reporters at the UN in New York that agreement could be reached if the necessary conditions are met, and that these are contained in a memorandum of understanding signed by the two countries in June. The vital waterway through which around a fifth of the world's gas and oil supply usually flows has been effectively closed since the outbreak of war in February. Manchester City's chairman says he's still confident of proving the club's innocence after they were found guilty of breaking the Premier League's financial rules. 114 of 115 counts were upheld after City were initially charged by the Premier League in 2023 following a 4-year investigation. The club has persistently denied any wrongdoing and could appeal the ruling. Sanctions haven't been confirmed, but they could include a points deduction, fines and even expulsion from the Premier League. Former FA and Manchester City chairman David Bernstein told GB News money is not a sufficient punishment. And the Football Association of Ireland has now confirmed that the Nations League game against Israel tomorrow will go ahead after a player vote. Doubt was cast on the fixture in Hungary taking place after the Republic of Ireland's men's football news conference and a scheduled training session were both delayed this morning. In a statement, though, this afternoon, the FAI confirmed it would go ahead. The decision came amid campaigners calling for an overall boycott because of the war in Gaza. There have been numerous protests in the country calling for the team not to fulfil the fixtures with Israel after the teams were drawn together in February. Those are the latest headlines. More in an hour.
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0: It's Saturday night and you're with the Saturday 5 Extra. Yes, still. I'm Kai Wilshaw and can promise that the final hour is going to be even livelier than the first two. Aaron Clitheroe, in response to that Kylie Minogue video, says maybe those blue people are Labour supporters. They have a thing for illegal aliens.
6: Lovely work.
0: Very good. And this is quite perceptive from Leslie Ann. I think Andy Burnham has become a far-right thug. Because the way he's dressing, after our conversation earlier, lately, all in black, all he needs now is a black balaclava. Well, how about that? You heard it here first. I think he won't like that very much if we put that to him. Anyway, first... Yes, it's time for tonight's main event. I talked about it a little bit earlier. You won't expect who is going head-to-head in the Saturday Scrap tonight. Now, it was once one of our most venerated institutions, the BBC, of course. But in recent years, the institution has faced scandal after scandal. And just today, the BBC has reported the deaths of 53 journalists in Gaza who have been claimed as terrorists by Hamas and other groups. So-called journalists, I should add. Some of them took part in the October 7th attacks, and several have been hailed as martyrs by their terrorist organizations. Now, the BBC has told The Telegraph, who first reported this story, that it's now reviewing the inclusion of the militants in its coverage. And it's not just that. In the past few days, the BBC has floated the idea of AI presenters and cutting off panels. So, the question we're asking is it time for the BBC to lose their licence fee? Seconds out, it's round one.
7: Of course it is. Now, I have nothing but contempt for what the BBC has become. And I choose my words very carefully there, because the BBC was once a great British institution. On the other side of the world, I grew up laughing along to great British comedies that were produced by the BBC, and it once had a sterling reputation for fearless investigative journalism and for reporting the facts. Those days, sadly, are long behind us. Now, the reality is, regardless of whether it is the BBC in Great Britain or the ABC in Australia, there is no justification for a nationally funded public broadcaster in 2026. It's a relic of Great Britain or the ABC in Australia. There is no justification for a nationally funded public broadcaster in 2026. It's a relic of

0: that it has treated gender ideology as the objective truth, long since most sensible people have said that this stuff is nonsense. And that's because, obviously, the overwhelming majority of management and journalists at the BBC are left-wing. Audiences have picked up on that. There is a reason why GB News dominates the BBC news channel in the ratings and has done so for over a year. But a word of what advice to the BBC, if you indeed wanted this brand to endure into the future, the licence fee is just an incredibly dumb commercial model. Even the new head of the BBC has acknowledged that it's a dumb commercial model. If you actually want to make this work into the future, what you need to do is turn it into a streaming service, slowly get back all of your BBC historical content from other streamers, and then you can actually take it to an international market in which you can actually try and turn a profit and stand on your own two feet. Because at the moment, a bloated bureaucratic service shilling out ideologically captured content is in no one's interest except for the woke left.
1: Well, let me start by saying the BBC is not perfect. It does, however, employ me from time to time, hence why I'm here. I have a vested interest. Thank you for all the money. But you've made my argument for me. You say in a world of limitless information that there's no need for a relic of the BBC. But that is why the BBC is required. There is no commercial interest bending its editorial view. It continues to exist to inform, educate and entertain. And in a fractured media environment, that has never been more important. Now, the licence fee is a model of funding the BBC may require further change, but we are only talking about £15 a month, for which you get all of the radio, all of the television, you get Strictly Come Dancing, you get The Traitors Celebrity Special, and yes, you get Hugh Edwards, which we can all agree was really quite funny. So there are purposes to the BBC that work. I'm not saying it's perfect, but then let's look at, for example, soft power. The BBC's world service has a huge impact across the world and really does make a difference to the way in which our country is seen by those abroad. It isn't perfect, but I think we should stand up for our institutions. I think it is woke to cancel the BBC. In fact, I'm surprised that many figures on the right want to get rid of it. Let's reform it. Let's be proud of it, and let's make it work and stand up for what once was and still can once again be a brilliant national institution.
0: I love the soft power argument that inevitably pops up in this debate, as if putting on reruns of Fawlty Towers in Eritrea or Sudan.
1: You literally just said, growing up the other side of the world, you laughed at the things that were on the BBC. Yeah. Well, that is soft power, my friend. That is literally what you just said.
0: I also said I have nothing but contempt for what the BBC has become, and that's changed dramatically.
1: But you want to eradicate it, you want to scrap
0: it
1: now.
0: Stop interrupting. People want to listen to me more than they want to listen to you. I have nothing but contempt for how it has become. But you made the point that they don't have any sort of commercial imperative to bend their ideological persuasion. Commercial imperative would be the one thing that potentially would bring them back to some sort of sensible positions. The ideological persuasion they have is obviously to the left. They obviously have a statutory obligation to remain impartial. They failed to do so. I gave you three examples of how they failed to do so. A commercial imperative may actually make them try and reach out to everyday normal people as opposed to liberal progressive elites.
1: They're absolutely not perfect, but you can't just dismiss the idea of soft power when you, growing up on the other side of the world, were impacted by that very same soft power. And by that, again, people now want to listen to me, not you. By that very same argument, it's the World Service and the radio work that the BBC does, far more than reruns of Fawlty Towers, which, by the way, in eight episodes is probably the greatest comedy ever written and has had the most enormous cultural impact globally. But it's the radio work that continues to be broadcast across the globe that I'm talking about when I talk about soft power. It's the BBC World Service. It's not reruns of comedy shows.
0: Tell me why me, as a slightly overweight 10-year-old kid in Sydney, laughing to Fawlty Towers episodes is a better way to spend £3 billion than, for example, putting it into, anywhere, stopping the boats.
1: Sorry, we're getting to the panel, are we?
0: You can have a crack at answering. I think it's a tough one to answer.
1: Spending £3 billion for you as an overweight kid in Sydney? Well, because you saw it, thought you rather liked the look of London and England, you moved over here, and I hope you pay taxes. Thank you very much. The BBC's done its job.
0: Yeah, getting me to the UK may actually be the best thing the BBC has done.
1: Of course, but you're still incredibly anti-immigration for everyone else.
2: Lizzie, what do you make of this debate? Because I want to pick up on one thing that Will has said. I don't think the commercial imperative has any chance of rebasing the BBC, as you're arguing, because we know that in the world of online clicks and so on, there's a huge market for what the most outrageous thing you can click on is a huge market for what the most entertaining thing is. That's not the BBC's proposition.
3: Yeah, but let's have choice. I totally agree with everything Will said, but it's outdated. It used to make sense. I don't think it does anymore. And look at some, let's just take, you know, mouth

0: of the day, Gary Lineker, for example, who was paid an absolute fortune. And he didn't remain impartial. They let him get away with it. And
1: until
0: it wasn't
1: they did.
0: And I'm afraid, look, we've grown out of it. And we should just be given a choice. If you want to watch the BBC, be like Netflix. We can pay for it. I think it's outdated and we've grown out of it. But let's scrap it.
2: Isn't the whole point, if you look at something like Netflix, it doesn't do, for instance, any of the educational content, because why would it? Because why would it, right? People fucking find entertainment there. There are things that the BBC does.
1: But only the BBC
2: can
1: do.
2: That only the BBC will ever do.
1: Because the commercial interest would...
2: Because it has a chartered obligation for some of the proportion of its work to not only, by the way, be educational, informative and so on, but also in terms of accessibility and stuff like that.
0: Yeah, and misinformation.
2: They have much higher...
0: They gave misinformation. The BBC was supposed to be somewhere where you could trust. Yeah. And I'm afraid they've sadly let us down. Scandal after scandal. I'll list them all for you if you wish, but I'm afraid their time is done, it's outdated, it's regressive, and let us choose. If we want to watch it, we'll pay for it.
2: Paul, are you a big lover of Strictly?
3: Can you stop mentioning the programme that's on while we're on?
2: Oh!
1: But you're doing your dance later, aren't you?
3: I am doing my own
1: Strictly for viewers that have stayed with us all show.
3: How come when we come to me and just completely...
2: There are basically switch away.
1: Paul promised us a racist dance the first hour, ladies and gentlemen.
0: Strictly, for example, anyway. The viewing figures are going because it's become too woke, and that the viewing figures used to be huge for Strictly.
1: But the viewing figures for Celebrity Traitors will be off the charts. So you can pick one show and say it's changed here or there, but it's also had some successful
3: hits. So what I would say about the BBC is, much like probably everybody here, I grew up absolutely loving it. Some of the most influential comedic figures I first saw on the BBC. There were 12 episodes of...
1: Did I say 8?
3: Yeah,
1: I always get that wrong.
3: But no, I'm just being a pedant. And look, I think it's changed because everything you've mentioned could still be good if they didn't crowbar in their narrative. So Attenborough, for instance, what a fantastic documentary series, with endless documentary series he's produced. But if you look at the latest documentary series, it's crowbarred in climate change here or multiculturalism there. What's the point? There's no need. Why are you trying to do this? If they just stuck to what they were good at, there would be a strong argument. And the idea that they're politically neutral obviously has been proven for the Birds, Mateless, Sopal, etc., have gone on outside of the BBC and become big left-wing contributors. So, look.
1: Yeah, but Andrew Neil's done the same thing on the right.
3: That's true.
1: So, I mean, there are examples of that on both sides. But these people have views when they're presenting on the BBC.
3: The ratio is probably leaning towards the left.
1: Maybe, but there are examples on both sides.
4: I think comparing Maitland to Andrew Neil is the falsest of false comparisons.
1: The comparison I'm making is that people present on the BBC keeping their views to themselves and then go off to do projects where they're allowed to be much more impartial.
0: But they are mainly more on the left, I don't see how
2: that's a false equivalent.
3: My point would be...
4: In the calibre of the respective journalists.
3: So my point would be that you can watch whatever you like, but you are forced to pay for the BBC.
0: It's compulsory.
3: So that's the problem, not what the BBC produced, the fact you're forced to watch it, and then they have something like BBC Verify, where they tell you what's right and wrong. And for me, those two things together are incredibly sinister.
0: The BBC used to terrify me with their adverts. If you hadn't paid your BBC licence, it was terrifying. Sent to jail.
1: Go back and go to prison. What did you do? I murdered two children. What did you do? Didn't pay my TV licence.
2: I mean, it's effectively decriminalised, is it not? Anyway, we could go on and on about the BBC. We're not on it.
1: You're not.
2: We're on a channel where you get gifts if you enter properly and listen to Hayley's
1: lovely link, guys.
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5: 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Or post your name and number to GB23 PO Box 8690 Derby DE1 9TT. UK only. Entrance must be 18 or over. Lines close at 4 p.m. on the 23rd of October. We may call the winner live after all entry routes have closed. Please check the closing time if listening or watching on demand. Good luck.
2: Well, very exciting. Good luck to all of you. Now, still to come on the Saturday Five. Is this Paul Cox and Will Kingston in panda suits? And why are they celebrating? Plus,
3: that's not celebrating, Kai.
2: And plus,
1: just trying to make them mate.
2: 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We'll be discussing that after the break.
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10: Manchester City chairman Khaldun Al-Mubarak has addressed supporters after the club was found guilty of 114 Premier League charges, with sanctions yet to be determined. Al-Mubarak acknowledged the verdict but stressed that the Premier League process is still ongoing, with potential appeals and further stages ahead. He reaffirmed Manchester City's confidence and determination to prove the club's innocence, despite the guilty findings. Reflecting on his 18 years at City, Al-Mubarak said the club matters deeply to him and its supporters. That's the latest sport. For the City chairman's full statement and more, go to gbnews.com.
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0: Welcome back to the Saturday Five. It's now time for some good news, some uplifting news. It's High Five. And Lizzie, we've already seen this.
1: Yeah, Kylie Minogue sings at the Australian Football League Grand Final. And boy, did she deliver. You've got to take a look at this.
2: What a woman.
1: Wow, what a performance. Kylie Minogue, at the age of 58, banging out all the hits, looking incredible. And what a final it was, and what a performer. The Brisbane Lions won, by the way, if anyone wants to know.
3: Yeah, packed MCG. It's one of the, obviously, the biggest days on the Australian calendar, the AFL Grand Final. There's been a real mixed bag when it comes to the halftime performances. Yeah. Infamously, Meatloaf did it about 10 or 15 years ago, sitting down, dramatically overweight by this stage, with the most low-energy performance you'll ever see. I think Kylie is in the very top echelon of the great halftime shows on the
1: Incredible.
0: A halftime show's in Australia, not a new sort of American phenomenon.
3: No, it actually has been around for the AFL.
4: Wow. Is that as exciting as that remark suggested?
0: Because have you not many people lament the creeping commercialization and Americanization of our sports? One example of that is these silly sort of extending breaks and acts of entertainment.
1: It's quite annoying, like at the World Cup final when we had all of that with Madonna coming in. A lot of big football fans were against it, saying it's become very, you know, Americanized.
3: Yeah, it's not as gratuitous as the American ones. You'll generally just get one big act. I think Robbie did it, not so long ago. He belted out Angels. Everyone had a great time. You know,
1: he had rather controversial performance, if you may remember, at the World Cup. We won't go there.
4: Did he strip? No, I was going to say, did he get his willy out? What did he do? Why was it controversial?
1: Well, he said it was gum or something that flew out.
4: Allegedly.
0: Speaking of, Archie, what do you have coming up?
4: Moving on, given that this is a news channel, I now have to inform you that there are some giant pandas that are celebrating their birthday with some treats. I don't know why I'm doing this. Here's a video of some pandas. No idea where we put that on TV, but Alex Armstrong is on next, pandas. So don't tune off. But do they love pandas that much?
1: Oh, I love pandas.
0: Archie, you
1: love pandas.
0: From long experience on this show, I know you're new, and I know that Alex Armstrong and others don't debase themselves in their view by showing animal content in their shows.
4: Patrick,
0: however,
4: Christie.
0: The British public love nothing more than animals.
4: Okay, but
0: I'm sorry. No, hang on. I'm not finished. Rescue dogs, rescue cats, horses, donkeys, you name it, beavers. I've become, you know, Britain's biggest beaver lover for no accident.
1: People
0: love animals.
4: Patrick Christie showed pandas previously, and I liked that because they were on cocaine. That looked fun. That was interesting, her new angle. That was just pandas eating. That to me is not worthy of your time.
5: Did you say it was eating moon cake?
4: Brilliant. Brilliant.
5: I don't know what moon cake is.
4: But there is a video, ladies and gentlemen, on the internet of pandas on cocaine, which I thoroughly recommend.
0: But why?
4: Because it's hilarious. Like they run around at speed. It's great. I think it's a new way of getting them to mate. I don't know. Apparently it makes them horny.
0: Well.
1: There we go. Moving on.
0: Good. Any other views on the pandas?
4: No, because it's not news.
0: It's not news.
1: No, but everyone loves a panda.
5: Yeah. But were they born here, Lizzie? Were they born here? This is what I want to know.
3: Bring it back to the safe space. Bring it back to borders.
5: Now for the second big scrap. Me and Lizzie go on whether Japanese pandas should be in British suits.
1: That's a whole different show.
4: These Chinese, the pandas, aren't they?
5: Oh, yeah, probably, yeah.
4: Japanese, I don't know the difference. Yeah. You don't get Japanese pandas. If you've met a Japanese panda, I've got a bridge to sell you. That's a bloke in a suit.
5: Oh,
3: has killed the panda.
4: Right, we have squeezed the panda conversation for every drip of comment it can possibly
5: have. Hopefully Ben B. from London's no longer watching.
0: Bit of an inside joke there, I think, from you, Paul.
5: Yeah, yeah, I've got inside and outside jokes.
0: Shall we move on?
4: Yeah, I think we move on. I think there is nothing more to say about pandas. Please say there's something else. We've done pandas now.
0: Well, we're having quite a Chinese start to this show, yeah. Because our next block is also going to be about China.
5: What a segue.
0: I know.
5: Patrick Christie's watch out.
4: Oh. I'm Patrick Christie. I'm sitting home watching this so incredibly secure in my job. I'm sitting there going, nobody's a threat. I'm going to ask for a pay rise.
0: That's why they pay me the big bucks. Yeah. China's President Xi has concluded a three-day state visit to the US, affirming the great relationship between the two superpowers. This is still GB News, Britain's news channel.
4: What about the pandas? Anymore?
2: Can't wait to get in that sea.
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2: Just like the feeling of having great travel insurance.
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8: Sunday sees some outbreaks of rain across Corfu and Crete. A few showers also possible in the Canaries, but most of Italy and Croatia will have a fine sunny day. There's the threat of showers moving up across the Canaries. Most of Spain and Portugal dry, fine and sunny with light winds. Sunny skies for Mallorca. Lots of sunshine for Italy and Croatia, but some heavy rain over a few of the Greek islands. That will move away, so things turning sunnier here by Monday. At the same time, a bit more cloud heading towards Barcelona.
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9: Hello there, good evening. Welcome to your GB News weather update from the Met Office. Turning wetter as we progress into Sunday with some strong winds at times, feeling quite warm for some, particularly across the south and southeast. And even this afternoon, it's been fairly warm, mostly where we've seen high pressure stick around towards the southern half of the country. Towards the northwest, though, often quite windy here, and it's still going to be quite windy across many coastal areas of the west as we progress into this evening. Some heavy rain eventually starting to push in towards the northwest as well, and also some outbreaks of rain pushing into southern areas of Wales and southwest England. Some mist and fog in places as well, and as a result of the added cloud, the wind, that means temperatures won't be turning too chilly overnight. Now, to start on Sunday, we'll see quite a cloudy picture, some showers in places of Scotland. Still rather windy, particularly across the west, with heavy rain eventually pushing through here. Quite a wet start across Northern Ireland, some quite heavy downpours expected. Still often quite windy across many areas of the west, with some rain eventually approaching here. For many areas of eastern England, it should be mostly dry, with some mist and fog soon clearing away, gradually turning more unsettled for many of us through Sunday, though, as heavy outbreaks of rain push their way eastwards, some quite strong winds in the west at times, and some of this rain could also produce some hail, some thunder, particularly towards the southwest later in the day, where rain largely turns quite showery towards the afternoon. And still very warm for much of England and Wales, temperatures pushing into the mid-20s across the south. Now, Monday looks like a very different day, quite a calm start, quite chilly in places, a little bit of rain, some showers towards the northwest, and eventually a little bit of rain just starting to push in towards the far southeast, but otherwise mostly dry with some sunny spells before it eventually turn wet and windy again on Tuesday and also Wednesday. Bye-bye.
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0: Welcome back to the Saturday Five Extra. Keep getting in contact. There is one person on this panel who's splitting opinions, dividing opinion rather, of the British public, and that is you, Archie. It won't surprise you.
1: Oh, really?
0: Yeah.
1: I'm shocked.
0: Yeah, Druss the legend even thinks he'd make a fantastic newsreader. Druss is wrong, obviously.
1: That's actually right.
0: Michael Burton says, Archie has ruined my favourite show. Well, that's sort of amazing, isn't it? We are somebody's favourite show. Maybe many people.
2: I find it very entertaining.
1: I couldn't care less what they say, either way.
0: No, Archie, you must be a bit more conciliatory.
1: No, I've not met them. They've not met me. This is a TV show. I'm not going to take anything to heart, positive or negative.
0: You should take feedback.
1: You take all things
0: back. I think you have a very thin skin, Archie. Anyway.
2: I've got skin of a Hermes handbag.
1: You do. Yeah. And your surgeon charged a lot for it.
2: He did.
0: A fake one or a real one?
1: I mean, yeah, you could melt in a strong heat.
2: My mum will be after you now, she's watching. But yeah, it's true. You've got to have thick skin.
1: You've got to have thick skin, it doesn't matter.
0: It's true, you melt in a big
2: bit. Yeah,
1: it doesn't matter. It doesn't matter. There's lots of people being nice to. Yeah. You said I'm like Marmite, that's fine.
0: Very good.
1: You can spread me any day.
3: Great interview coming up.
0: Will. It's fine. I've done this show before.
1: Will just started presenting though.
0: Anyway, please get in contact at gbnews.com/yoursay. It's a struggle tonight, I'm going to be honest with you all. It's only half an hour to go.
2: Controlling us.
0: Joking. Please keep the comments coming. Now, we're moving on to very serious topics because when Chinese President Xi Jinping met President Trump at Joint Andrews Base, it became the first time a foreign leader had been greeted at the military facility since 1960. Which signifies just the magnitude of the occasion, doesn't it? Both American and Chinese media have noted how rare this occasion was as the two leaders watched B-1B bombers fly overhead. But away from the quite significant pomp and pageantry of what we've seen in the last few days, there were also, of course, serious issues to be discussed. Xi took time to stress that AI should remain under human control and that they should act as responsible major countries. Tensions remained over Taiwan, with Xi urging the US president to take the correct position on the contested island. So it's correct position in scare quotes there, of course. I don't think it's the correct position. And billionaire tycoons and US tech barons then joined the leaders at a very extravagant dinner to round off the diplomatic summit. But as I'm wondering, as I'm sure many of you are, what were the key takeaways from this critical meeting of what is, let's face it, the world's two global superpowers? Well, to discuss this, I'm very pleased to welcome senior analyst at the Interparliamentary Alliance for China, Chung Ching Kuang. Chung, thank you so much for joining us. Can you just spell out a little bit, we've heard it already, I just mentioned it, how important this summit really is, but how unprecedented has this meeting of minds been just after the UN General Assembly?
4: I'd say in terms of diplomatic protocol, this is unprecedented. As you said, the welcome in the base hasn't been doing that for a long time. They've rolled out 100-foot red carpet, and all of the issues that they were meant to discuss were like very important topics, like Taiwan will have a $10 trillion US dollar economic impact if that island is blockaded. So all of these things are very important. But at the same time, I think we should not overlook the low-key trolling, as we've seen it, like playing one more day from Les Miserables in the White House in front of Xi Jinping, when some songs of that musical was actually banned after 2019 and what happened in Hong Kong. Like, that is a huge, like, trolling behavior, in my personal opinion. And the fact that they haven't really agreed much on substantial outcome on all of the topics like AI, Iran, Taiwan, no, like, really concrete outcomes, be it favorable to China or the US, has come out. The only concrete thing that we have seen is that there's 100,000 students exchange between the two countries, and we haven't seen any more like concrete things. Like with trade, they're saying, oh, we're going to talk about trade further. It seems positive, but nothing have realized even after the last conversation they have before this one. And nothing is agreed on AI, whether or not China will stop the model distillation or stealing other people's technology. There is no conclusion to that as well. So I think we can judge the diplomatic protocol as one thing, but the actual outcome of this meeting is not as fruitful as people want it to be.
0: So in that case, you've outlined to us how on the major issues there's still poles apart. On some other issues, there was no substantive, you know, new agreement. So why now? Why are they meeting now?
4: I think there's a few reasons behind that. I think both countries want to project different images to their own country, like the midterms in the US coming up. And then China is very desperate to show that they're being seen as equal by the United States, as you can see from their press release of the statement handed out by Xinhua Agency, which is the official mouthpiece of the Beijing regime. And they're trying to say that, oh, this is very successful. Xi Jinping has enough clouts to say, oh, we are being so welcomed by the US. So I think both of those leaders need a domestic win. At the same time, they want to project a very responsible and communicative image on the global arena.
0: Yeah. Let's talk briefly about two of the existential issues for the world rather than just for the two leaders. One is AI. You mentioned AI there, but it's extraordinary how strongly Donald Trump has come out actually in opposition to some of those tech bros that were in his state dinner. He's said that claims that AI should be slowed down are overblown, but China's obviously taken a slightly different view in the remarks that have been reported after they met, saying it should remain under human control. And the other is Iran, where, of course, Donald Trump told Xi Jinping he'd like to isolate Tehran, and China accused of behind the scenes giving sort of being complicit to some degree in Iran getting around sanctions and so on. On those two issues, what was discussed and what outcomes are expected from the meeting that they've both had?
4: So from the readout, they have both agreed they will take a more responsible approach towards AI. But I think that's to the extent where we got something out of them. I mean, in the speech that Xi Jinping gave before they had the closed door meeting, he said that AI should be used responsibly and law enforcement and so on. And in the Chinese context, that basically means use it to crush down on dissidents and dissent in the country, as they have been using facial recognition system and other artificial intelligence system to control the discourse and control people's behavior. And I don't think these words carry the same kind of meaning in the US context. And so I'd say I don't feel like China is going to slow down their development. And I feel like we're entering into a space where it feels like an armament race, because China wouldn't slow down its development or its distillation process of using other available US model of AI, then the world will be forced to catch up, because nobody wants to risk falling behind. Because as Xi Jinping has said himself in certain party meetings, getting the algorithm high ground is going to be detrimental to future warfare. So I think that is very clear in general. And on the case of Iran, I think if you compare both of the readouts from both White House and Beijing, you will see Beijing is playing down the conversation about Iran, contrary to what the US has said. They have only put a few sentences saying that, oh, we agree that Iran should be dealt with. And from the US side, you see they're a bit more like deliberation about Iran should not have nuclear weapons. There should be they should stop helping Iran to evade sanctions and so on. So I think you can also see what kind of emphasis they're playing. I don't think Xi Jinping is very happy to play along in terms of the US agenda when it comes to Iran, because it's beneficial for the state if the geopolitical situation around there is messy.
0: Yeah. Well, thank you very much. I know we'll be discussing this again, because they have agreed. One thing they did agree on is to meet at least two more times within the year. So thank you very much. I'm sure we'll be hearing from you again. That was Chung-Ching Kuang, the senior analyst at the Interparliamentary Alliance for China. Thank you very much for joining us. Now, coming up on the Saturday 5 Extra, you've been waiting for it. You all love it. It's pandas. No. Unfortunately not, but we will be sharing the rest of our high fives. This is GB News, Britain's news channel.
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0: we've seen.
1: Oh, well done, producers. That was very, very funny. Good. Very funny indeed.
2: We don't have enough bandits.
0: No, exactly. Oh, I love that. I can't bear it when we don't have pandas on the Saturday night.
2: Should be on every Saturday.
1: Beer. Shall we see if we can actually get a live panda?
3: I know what you were trying to
0: beer. Beer, because of, yeah, anyway.
3: If you say it as
1: bear, bear.
3: If you say bear instead of beer, it would help.
0: Beer? Oh, because I say it in a Welsh.
1: Oh, did you say it incorrectly?
0: Yes, incorrect.
3: Chinese bears and Welsh men. I don't know what's happened to this channel.
1: You've spent some time with some Chinese bears in your time, actually.
0: I don't know what you're talking about. Speaking of, I think next week might be a bit more regular if Andy Davies gets his way, because Andy's written in asking, can we have the AI version of the Saturday Five next week?
2: That's funny.
0: Yeah, it would avoid some of the chaos, some of the individuality that has been on display in this.
2: But that's what makes Saturday night TV fun.
0: Isn't it?
2: A bit of variety.
0: Yes.
3: Yeah, of course, yeah.
2: Right?
0: Yeah, diversity.
3: We shouldn't, we shouldn't all be reassuring ourselves that we're doing a good job.
1: We are doing a good job, yeah?
0: At the end of the day, we're all on telly. We love ourselves. Right, I'm sorry about that.
1: Because you have special hair thickening cream and things. I mean, you really do love it. No, you have hair thickening cream. There's the makeup that goes into the host tonight. There's a team of enormous numbers of products. So Teague really does love himself.
0: Now, it is time to look at your highlights. Well, not your highlights, our highlights of the week. High fives. Will, what did you take away?
4: A nice little story in the Telegraph this morning. The Princess of Wales has had tea with disabled kids who completed the Three Peaks Challenge. A couple of things here. Number one, I think you can see footage of it on your screen now if you're watching at home. Number one, the Princess of Wales continues to kick it out of the park with every single thing that she does. I just think she's such a wonderful ambassador for the royal family and for the country and the Commonwealth. But perhaps more importantly here, a huge congratulations to the kids who managed to pull off this extraordinary achievement of climbing those three peaks. The article in the Telegraph specifically references Albie Jr. Thomas, who completed the challenge in August. Well done, Albie. Well done to all of the kids.
1: Yeah.
4: A tough enough thing to do, for the most fit, able-bodied of people, but if you are struggling with a disability, to be able to get this done, absolutely extraordinary. Well done, all.
2: Mm. How amazing are they?
0: That is extraordinary.
2: Absolutely amazing. And have I have to agree with everything you say.
0: Have you ever, let's go down the line, done any big thing for charity, some big task, marathon, bungee jumping?
3: I did, when I was younger, I did some sort of 10-hour running session or something. Believe it or not, obviously as a 14-year-old, I didn't carry this girth.
0: But, in 5-minute intervals, or?
3: Well, I didn't do it non-stop. But back then, it was the 90s, and you could do what you liked to kids.
0: What were you running away from?
3: I wasn't running away from anything, yeah.
0: Yes, yeah. Archie?
1: I've flown to Ukraine to perform magic for refugee children.
2: Oh.
1: As a professional magician. But that's not a hard task, like climbing a mountain or swimming or something. But yeah, I do my bit. But I like to keep quiet about it.
0: But it's a skill.
1: I like to be quiet about it.
3: He doesn't like to talk about his charity.
1: I don't like to talk about the extraordinary things I do for refugee children across the world. I think it's crude to mention the multiple times I visited war zones to perform for them. It's just not what I like to say.
0: Go on,
1: but yes, I have.
2: Well, no, I ran half a marathon for cystic fibrosis that my friend had. Mm-hmm. And I tell you what, I take my hands out. Anyone that can run a whole marathon, on my word, because it really does hurt your knees. But did it.
3: Well done.
4: Well, about 5 years ago, I stopped drinking for 3 months for a men's mental health charity.
0: Oh.
4: It was very, very much my Everest.
0: What? Never
2: again. That is incredible.
0: Right, moving on. Collective wisdom is what I've got to talk about. No, this is a wonderful article, is my high five, about grassroots London projects that are transforming their local neighbourhoods. It's a series of stories about neighbours who are taking action into their own hands. In Walthamstow, they've been clubbing together to subsidise solar panels. I know you all hate them, but there's community gardens springing across in King's Cross, in Canada Water. I think it's amazing when actually a community gets together and does things like this, especially in big cities.
2: Yeah.
0: Because I think we are, the fraying social contract means that, frankly, people don't know their neighbours, let alone club together to do something
2: really
0: nice
2: good.
0: For the area.
2: I think it's fantastic. I totally agree with you.
1: I think it's really sad things like Neighbourhood Watch have demised.
0: Yeah, but the signs are still up in some
1: places.
0: There's
1: still little yellow signs are still up, but those sort of things, you're right, absolutely. The more connected we've got online, the less connected we've got in real life, and that's a shame.
2: Can I just say, Stephen Pound does this. Did you know that? And he's got the most beautiful
1: Stephen
2: allotment.
1: Pound what?
2: The MP.
1: Yeah.
2: Yeah.
1: What about
0: he
1: him?
0: Does an allotment.
2: Yes, he does.
1: Oh, does he? Yeah. So does Jeremy Corbyn.
3: Well, huge pumpkins. I was working with him the other night. That's not his nickname, by the way. he actually does have huge pumpkins.
2: Yeah,
3: does
2: if he likes you, we'll bring you a cucumber.
3: Will he?
0: Well,
1: Lizzie. It's sounding very dodgy.
0: Unfortunately, we need to stick with Paul's. Paul, what's your final?
3: I have something that's very meaningful, actually, which is unusual for me, as we all are aware. But I was reading Forces News this week, and something struck me. I don't know who James, or I didn't know who James Priestley was, and apparently he was the Series 5 co-winner of SAS Who Dares Wins. But James is doing something very, very good, as far as I'm concerned. The military is a big part of my upbringing. I know it's a big part of the GB News family, and he is doing a 12-hour rowathon, still incredibly heroic as far as I'm concerned, to raise money to fully fund 1,000 calls for the military community via a new mental health app called Voss App. And this app will connect military personnel or ex-military personnel to a counsellor within a few minutes. And I urge you to go and see it, the news story on Forces News, but he's doing a very, very, very good thing, and there are many ex-forces personnel out there that are struggling.
2: Yeah,
4: brilliant effort, brilliant concept.
0: God, lots of clapping tonight. Yes. That is amazing.
3: Except for your one, actually, which was something about Canada water.
1: Yeah, yours was not nearly as good, by the way. Look, I mean, it was fine. Well done, the people in Canada water, but it wasn't rowing for 12 hours, was it?
0: Next time I'll stick to beavers.
1: They've done a gong.
2: No more pandas.
1: Yeah. Well, it's time to go. I need to go home
0: anyway,
1: now.
0: There's been plenty of
1: what a drink
0: on the show tonight. Thank you all so much for joining us tonight. It's been wonderful to have you keeping us company for the last 3 hours. But if you have missed some professionalism, some strong media presenting, some wit, knowledge, provided with flair, then you will not want to miss what's next.
5: Thank you very much, Kai. Yes, tonight, a massive scandal is brewing as the Labour government, particularly Angela Rayner's department, are accused of a cover-up when it comes to the new definition of Islamophobia. Have extremist organisations helped define what anti-Muslim hate actually is? We'll also be talking about this jihadi bride, a British jihadi bride, that's been found alive, who might be facing the death penalty for taking part in a terrorist attack in Berlin. And we'll also be talking about our beloved Foreign Secretary Ed Miliband. Stay tuned.
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7: 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Welcome to your GB News weather update from the Met Office. Turning wetter as we progress into Sunday with some strong winds at times, feeling quite warm for some, particularly across the south and southeast, and even this afternoon. It's been fairly warm, mostly where we've seen high pressure stick around towards the southern half of the country. Towards the northwest, though, often quite windy here, and it's still going to be quite windy across many coastal areas of the west as we progress into this evening. Some heavy rain eventually starting to push in towards the northwest as well, and also some outbreaks of rain pushing into southern areas of Wales and southwest England. Some mist and fog in places as well, and as a result of the added cloud, the wind, that means temperatures won't be turning too chilly overnight. Now, to start on Sunday, we'll see quite a cloudy picture, some showers in places of Scotland, still rather windy, particularly across the west with heavy rain eventually pushing through here. Quite a wet start across Northern Ireland, some quite heavy downpours expected, still often quite windy across many areas of the west with some rain eventually approaching here. For many areas of eastern England, it should be mostly dry with some mist and fog soon clearing away, gradually turning more unsettled for many of us through Sunday, though, as heavy outbreaks of rain push their way eastwards, some quite strong winds in the west at times, and some of this rain could also produce some hail, some thunder, particularly towards the southwest later in the day, where rain largely turns quite showery towards the afternoon. And still very warm for much of England and Wales, temperatures pushing into the mid-20s across the south. Now, Monday looks like a very different day, quite a calm start, quite chilly in places, a little bit of rain, some showers towards the northwest, and eventually a little bit of rain just starting to push in towards the far southeast, but otherwise mostly dry with some sunny spells before it eventually turn wet and windy again on Tuesday and also Wednesday. Bye-bye.
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11: 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Entrance must be 18 or over. 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
16: Good evening, it's 9 o'clock. I'm Alex Armstrong. Tonight on the show, is Ed Miliband emboldening Islamist terrorist regimes? And...
17: is explained to me in the House what the government's definition of Islamophobia actually is.
18: And we're actively considering our approach to Islamophobia, including definitions...
16: Well, a massive Labour scandal is brewing as the government are accused of covering up the role of extremist organisations in the new definition of Islamophobia. Plus this, should the SAS be more woke? Well, former civil servant Monica Grenfell says troops use language that would not be acceptable in high street stores. Also...
19: aiding and abetting illegal entry will become a strict liability criminal offence, which means all of the staff of Care for Calais doing these current activities can expect to be criminally prosecuted.
16: And Reform UK states it would prosecute charity workers who help illegal migrants. Also tonight, the BBC has been accused of describing dead Islamist terrorists as journalists, and the latest part of their ongoing scandals, isn't it? And a British jihadi bride has been found alive after being arrested in Syria and being linked to a terror attack in Germany. Find out what the Syrians might be planning to do with her. And on my panel tonight, Reform UK councillor Jamie McIver, political commentator Emily Hewitson, and political commentator Jonathan List, back on the show.

0: Loads coming up on the show tonight, but first we're going to get your news with Tatiana Sanchez.
1: Alex, thank you. The top story. Sandy Burnham is to introduce a new scheme to try to help young people get on the property ladder. The Your First Home scheme would be open to first-time buyers in England with a deposit of 2.5%. It would provide them with a loan worth 20% of their new-build property's value to help pay for the purchase. The Prime Minister said people who don't have support from the Bank of Mum and Dad are among those the scheme would aim to help. Well, he arrived at the Labour Party conference today, where he also said the UK has seen too much drift and division in the decades since Brexit and wants to draw a line. The Culture Secretary says it's in the best interests of the country.
2: 2 years ago, we were elected on a major promise to change this country, to make it work for people again, to put people back in control of their own lives, their communities, their public services. This is not about Labour. This is not about whether we've seen a bounce in the polls and we think that an early election might benefit us. Our eye is squarely on the people of this country and delivering for them. And that's why we've ruled out an early general election.
1: Heathrow's third runway has been delayed for 4 years until 2039. It's understood that bosses at the airport have told the government that sticking to the current deadline isn't possible. The shifting deadline is likely to come as a blow to Andy Burnham's ambitions to deliver economic growth as Labour's conference has kicked off. The 2035 deadline was set by then-Chancellor Rachel Reeves last January and was considered an ambitious goal at the time. The US president has rejected an Iranian proposal to reopen the Strait of Hormuz to commercial shipping within a week. He told reporters at the White House that Tehran want to make a deal where they open the strait immediately because they're losing so badly. On Friday, Iran's foreign minister told reporters at the UN in New York that the agreement could be reached if the necessary conditions are met, and that these were contained in a memorandum of understanding signed by the two countries in June. The vital waterway through which around a fifth of the world's gas and oil supply usually flows has been effectively closed since February. And Manchester City's chairman says he's still confident of proving the club's innocence after they were found guilty of breaking the Premier League's financial rules. 114 of 115 counts were upheld after Man City were initially charged by the Premier League in 2023 following a four-year investigation. The club has persistently denied any wrongdoing and could appeal the ruling. Sanctions haven't been confirmed yet, but they could include a points deduction, fines and even expulsion from the Premier League. Those are the latest headlines. Over to Alex.
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0: Ed Miliband is emboldening Islamist terrorist regimes and organisations that hate our country.
4: The government's approach to foreign policy is simple: strong in our values, bold in our action, relentless in the alliances we build.
0: What kind of alliances might those be, Mr. Miliband? Is it those kind of alliances? This is Ed Miliband shaking the hand of the IRGC terrorist leadership of Iran, of course, who have been plotting systematic terror attacks on British soil, who have also bombed our bases, the ones who chant death to England in Friday prayers.

0: Yeah, sounds like they must absolutely love us, eh, Ed? Same IRGC, by the way, that sent a text message to their UK embassy urging UK residents devoted to Iran to register for the sacrifice of the homeland. And now he's announced that he's handing over £88 million of British taxpayer cash to Gaza. Well, I wonder who in Gaza is going to get this aid. Doesn't really look like UN workers, does it? Well, of course, after aid resumed in May 2025, UN tracking showed roughly 87 to 94% of trucks being intercepted before reaching planned warehouses, either peacefully by hungry people or forcefully by armed actors. I assume those armed actors are, of course, Hamas. And what could we have done with £88 million here? Why didn't we spend it to fund policing, schools that are falling apart, overloaded hospitals? We could spend all that money here in Britain, couldn't we? But does anyone actually take this man seriously?
1: I'd like a fruity vegan flapjack, please.
0: Yes, he's just an astoundingly embarrassing excuse of a foreign secretary, isn't he? This was Andy Burnham's idea, by the way. What does that tell you about the Prime Minister's judgment? We simply, in all of our years of a country, have never had a foreign secretary so willing to shame us on the world stage while seemingly wishing to embolden the very people that hate our way of life while turning our back on the most important alliances in the world. Congratulations, Andy Burnham and Ed Miliband. Let's get the thoughts of my panel, shall we? Reform UK Councillor Jamie McIver's here, political commentator Emily Hewitson, and journalist and broadcaster Jonathan Liss. Good evening, everybody. Emily, I'm going to start with you. You know, of course, I'm taking a little bit of the mickey at the end of the Foreign Secretary there, but he's got an important job. He represents us on the world stage. He's there shaking the hand of a man who has recently, his regime, the IRGC, have bombed our military bases. And on top of that as well, have sent text messages here, sent terrorists to our country, a part of the illegal migration crisis. I mean, what was he thinking?
2: I know, and it still shocks me. I know we're 2 years, well into 2 years into the Burnham government. The Labour government, rather. But it still shocks me that Ed Miliband, an actual socialist, is in the government. It's really, really quite scary. And we've seen today that he's got a terrible lack of judgment. The Iranian regime is evil. It kills its own people for protesting. People that are living under that regime are crying out. And I just think this government has got its priorities complete. It kills its own people for protesting. People that are living under that regime are crying out. And I just think this government has got its priorities completely.

0: spending all this money.
1: It's clear as night follows day. The Labour Party are just totally obsessed with trying to get just one Muslim to vote for them. That's what this all comes down to. They have no interest in what's right for national security, because if they did, they would stop the border invasion. They have no interest in what's right for British diplomacy across the world, because they wouldn't put Ed Miliband as Foreign Secretary. And they couldn't care less what one of our most important partners, the United States, and indeed Israel, one of our most critical partners in the Middle East, think, because they just don't care. They just want to retain as much Muslim vote as possible. It is so obvious, and the British people see right through it.
0: Yeah, are they Labour trying to grab onto the Muslim vote, Jonathan?
2: I think the Iranians have a saying, Jamie, that a thief assumes everyone steals. Just because you may be relentlessly cynical in your politics, it doesn't mean that everyone is. Other people actually do have principles, and not everything is about pandering what you would see as to different groups or minorities. And actually, guess what? Muslim people are also British, and they have every right to have political interests and to have their views catered for by British politics. So I'm sorry if you don't like that. But it's not about pandering to anything. It's about accepting what is right. What we've seen in Gaza has been one of the crimes of our age. And it's absolutely right that we should do everything in our power to try. We're talking about two separate things. We're talking about aid. I'm talking about aid right now. I'm not shaking hands with anyone. We can come to that in a second. And by the way, the foreign minister of Iran is not a terrorist. He is literally the person that's been negotiating with the United States. So take it up with them as well. You can't choose all the people that you negotiate with. And there are plenty of countries that have extremely unpleasant regimes and governments. And if we were to stop talking to all of them, we'd basically be sitting on our own most of the day, which is what sort of people like you who voted for Brexit wanted
1: putting
2: anyway, I suppose.
1: Putting our own people first.
2: Putting our own people first.
1: People,
2: well, guess what?
1: Homeless.
2: Well, they're, of course. When people on the left tried to solve that, you just don't want to help them either.
1: So, of course,
2: help our own, but actually not when it comes to actually helping our own. I get it. It's hard to make choices when we don't actually have to do anything
1: at
2: all.
1: The promise to end homelessness.
2: Jamie,
1: into number 10.
2: Government is about doing lots of things. Yeah. And you have domestic policy, and also you actually have a foreign policy as well. All right. Governments have to talk about, I guarantee you, if reform, God forbid, were ever to come near Downing Street, they'd also have to have a foreign policy.
0: Just briefly. This Labour government's made a big point of saying we're not getting involved in the Iran war. So why on earth is it then sitting down with the leader?
2: Alex, what an absurd question. Do you think the United Kingdom should completely absent itself from all sort of international business? If there is a war going on
3: in Israel,
2: quite the opposite.
3: It's for trade sanctions on the West.
2: The opposite. The United Kingdom has actively engaged in politics in Israel. You just happen not to like it. The United Kingdom has every right to talk to its counterparts around the world, obviously including the foreign minister of one of the countries that is most in the news right now and is most important to talk to, the Iranians. We can't choose our Iranian negotiators.
3: All over the place.
2: Why?
3: You seem to have a lot of empathy for people in Gaza, rightly so.
2: Right.
3: But then suddenly when it's Iran and there's people living under that regime is crying, because you're saying it's fair enough.
2: This makes no sense. When did I ever defend the Iranian regime?
3: I did not
2: defend the Iranian regime.
3: No,
2: I said we have to talk to people. I think we have to talk to the Israelis. We have to talk to the Palestinians. We have to talk to the Iranians. We have to talk to all kinds of people, even people that we disagree with.
3: It's different than just talking to them, though, isn't it?
2: Shaking hands and talking. I wouldn't have had a problem if Ed Miliband had talked to the Israeli foreign minister, with whom we have profound disagreements as well.
1: If they're a serious ally of the United Kingdom, that would be the right thing to do.
2: But they're also committing genocide against the Palestinians.
0: I'll come back to it in a second, but I'll put this to you. The problem a lot of people have is when they look at the government, they say, well, we had a strong relationship with Israel. We've now squandered that. Yep. That key alliance we squandered. We had a strong relationship with the United States. That has been on the down and down. Mm-hmm. We've only got strong relationships now with the EU, who are punishing us, making punitive decisions against us constantly because we're not inside their union. So it seems to many people, and this is what people say to me very, very often, the Labour government is creating a foreign policy that is counterproductive to Britain's status in the world today.
1: The Labour government are unserious, and they're unserious people, and all they are concerned about is a general election coming down the road, and they all happen to have seats where they rely on a Muslim vote. That's the reality, and the British people see right through it. We all know what they're doing. That's why they don't criticise the hate marches that we saw in Whitehall. That's why they don't ever like to say anything polite about Israel. That is why you've seen the whole British foreign policy shift away from one of our closest allies and integral allies in the Middle East. The Labour government are not serious, and they don't put national security
2: first. Jamie, can I ask you a question? What would you say if I proposed to you

0: you that by talking, going, for example, if a reform politician were to go to Golders Green, for example, this is where the most Jews, one of the biggest Jewish communities in England, and talk about Israel, would that be pandering to the Jewish vote? And if not, why not?
1: Well, it's not about, it's, in that scenario,
0: would that be pandering
1: to Jewish
0: people?
1: It would be very relevant because there are scared to leave their house
0: Anti-Semitism
1: is fueled,
0: is it pandering to the Jewish vote?
1: The very people that our foreign secretary is shaking
0: hands. It is just relentless and naked hypocrisy because you will not say that it's pandering to the Jewish vote, but it is pandering to why Muslims different from Jews. Why Muslims different from Jews?
2: Okay, hang on.
3: Because Jews in this country are actually being affected.
0: And Muslims aren't. Do you know how many Islamophobic attacks there are in this country?
4: You need to let me speak.
3: There's a difference because you're talking about a foreign war where British politicians are making decisions based on a war that's not even taking place in this country. If a British politician was to visit a Jewish community, that is based on something that's happening in this country where there's attacks against Jewish communities. So it is different.
0: It's about talking about the policies that might be relevant to a particular community. Obviously, a lot of Jewish people... I'm saying that it's completely legitimate for Jewish people to have political interests and for Muslim people to have political interests.
1: One enormous difference, which I would like to point out, there's no such thing as Islamophobia. There is something called anti-Semitism.
0: What?
1: Two very different
0: things. Only an Islamophobic person.
4: We're going to be talking about...
0: Really? Why is that? Why is there no such thing as that?
4: I don't want to get into that debate now because we are going to...
0: Outright bigotry.
4: At 10 o'clock
0: naked
4: tonight.
0: Bigotry.
4: Lots more to talk about on this very, very topic. So, look, before we go, I just want to say this is a very difficult time for a lot of people in this country. They are feeling very divided, and I think that there's a lot in the news today. There's a lot going around in the press about two-tierism, and I do really think the government needs to get a grip on their narrative. They need to explain to British people why they do things the way they do them if they want to win over voters. Let me just say, I know they're polling slightly better than normal at this moment in time, but they're still below what they were in the last general election. And Ed Miliband doesn't help. His rhetoric doesn't help at all. Time now for a great British giveaway. 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
5: 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UK only. Entrance must be 18 or over. Lines close at 4 p.m. on the 23rd of October. We may call the winner live after all entry routes have closed. Please check the closing time if listening or watching on demand. Good luck.
4: All right, coming up on the show, should charity workers be helping illegal migrants? Should those people be prosecuted? That's what Reform UK thinks. But next, former civil servant Monica Grenfell, I can't believe this. She wants our troops to use more acceptable language. She said language used that would not be acceptable in high street stores is being used by our armed forces. Well, I mean, for goodness sake, they're not working at Woolies, are they? They're the SAS. Let's talk about that next.

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0: From Westminster madness to culture war chaos.
1: I'm going to do now. They are throwing things out the car as we speak.
0: Get ready, Britain. Here we go. Patrick Christie's tonight. 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
6: 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Al-Mubarak acknowledged the verdict but stressed that the Premier League process is still ongoing, with potential appeals and further stages ahead. He reaffirmed Manchester City's confidence and determination to prove the club's innocence, despite the guilty findings. Reflecting on his 18 years at City, Al-Mubarak said the club matters deeply to him and its supporters. That's the latest sport. For the City chairman's full statement and more, go to gbnews.com.
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8: All right,

0: Well, apparently, Special Forces soldiers believe they are untouchable, and not all of them are heroes they think they are. That is not my words, by the way. That are the words of a former civil servant who worked alongside them. That's Monica Grenfell, who spent 3 years at SAS headquarters and says the soldiers were feral, that the nasty characters, her words, ruled the roost, that the atmosphere was so coarse, so full of extreme language, it would never be accepted in a normal workplace. This is the same elite unit, by the way, that has been the tip of the spear for Britain in some of the most dangerous places on Earth. So we're now joined by military veteran and former SAS officer Matthew Hellyer and chair of the London Green Party, Eugene McCarthy. Good evening, gentlemen. Look, we'll start with you, Matthew. You're a former SAS officer, of course, veteran of our country. Thank you for your service to our great country. What do you make of this former civil servant's words? She slammed you guys.
1: Yeah, the SAS tend to get a lot of criticism from people that have axes to grind. They're either selling a book, they're going to make some money out of one of these stories, or of course we have a selection process and some of these people have found selection. You know, they show their weakness when they start coming up with stupid rhetoric such as this. You know, the people that I trained with, served with and fought with on all of the battlefields to ensure you guys in the studio and everyone watching at home are extremely hard individuals, have gone through a lot of selection processes to be where they are, and they're facing the world's enemies, these most evil individuals. And thankfully, our British government and the Crown support our soldiers at the moment, rather than dragging them back in and out of court like previous governments and this government. But the general public get behind our SAS and all of our troops, and in my eyes, they are heroes. 100%.
0: I'll pass it over to you, Eugene. Of course, you know, this former civil servant is really criticising the language, the sort of language they were SAS soldiers might have used in the past. Do you think that the SAS or potentially just the military in general need to tone down their language?
2: I think that's a really, really petty finding to find, to be completely honest. I'm very proud, actually, that we hold our military to an exceptionally high standard in this country compared to other nations who we often fight around the world. We have a very high standard that all of our soldiers need to adhere to. And, you know, even after the Troubles decades ago, we are still investigating and conducting truth-finding missions on what actually happened for cases that, you know, happened in the 1990s, sometimes even earlier than that. And I think that that's really important. But there's something, there's a huge gap between instances where there has been loss of life, especially civilian life, and, you know, having a potty mouth. I don't really care if, at my workplace, somebody drops an F-bomb. You know, it's not an issue. And, you know, these people are not operating in an ordinary workplace. They're putting their lives on the line, ready to serve this country. They can drop an F-bomb here and there. They can use fouler language than that if they so desire. They need kind of comradeship. And I know with my friends, I have a bit of a potty mouth, dare I say. It's a way to build that. You build trust with people by being honest and open. And I think that is important.
0: Yeah, Matthew, because, you know, we see our veterans come under so much scrutiny these days. And I've got veterans in my immediate family. I know many of them will be watching the show tonight. And one of the things they always say to me is that this country doesn't offer anything to people who have served our country. We forget about the people that have lost their lives, given their lives for our freedom and to serve Britain as well, to serve our great country. Do you feel that that is becoming a more prevalent thing in our society, that I guess anyone who served for our country is looked down upon in some way by people like this former civil servant?
1: You know, I do, and it's been documented through history, you know, with Rudyard Kipling and some of the wonderful poems that he put together. You know, the squaddy, the soldier, the grunt is always the last one at the back of the queue until, of course, there's a war and we get called upon to fight our country's enemies. Our guys and girls are in the most horrendous situations. Yeah. They must not have any weaknesses when they're going into battle, when they're storming trenches, when they're using the rules of engagement to fight battles on foreign lands, or even what we might see soon is on this land, hope God forbid not, but they must have no weaknesses. They show no fear, and they must do exactly what the government wants them to do. So to be petty, as it's just been described, these petty rhetorics that are being pushed around about an SAS soldier swearing or something like that, is it's like irrelevant, really, you know. It really is.
0: Eugene, I'll just put this to you. One of the sort of takeaways from what this civil servant was saying, and many other people might say it as well, not all of them are the heroes they think they are. Do you think that's true about some of our military individuals, or some of our veterans, some of our servicemen?
1: Well, I can tell you now, the British public are behind our veterans, our SAS guys, and everyone that puts on a uniform, doesn't matter what service they're in. We all believe that they are heroes the minute they sign on that dotted line, because they are the people that are going to confront our enemies. Anyone saying that is just after a couple of things. They need to make money out of the comments. There'll be a book to sold, or they have an axe to grind. Now, the British public love the SAS. They love the British military, and let's keep getting behind these guys and girls.
0: Eugene, what do you think of those comments that I just read out a moment ago?
2: Look, I think that we can separate this into two parts. Firstly, the overwhelming majority of our troops across all branches are thoroughly upstanding, good people. It doesn't change the fact that occasionally you will have despicable circumstances occurring. They're not like uniformly, completely morally unfazed. They're not Christ incarnate. There are bad apples, and it's important that we don't try and brush those under the rug by saying that, you know, if you call out some of the awful behavior that we've seen in certain places, killing civilians, that you are against our armed forces. Now, the majority of veterans will stand by that. You know, it's very, very like low bar, but we as a country with a strong moral standing need to stand up for that. It's the reason why in Northern Ireland, over 40 years of British security forces fighting the Troubles, a total of 365 people were killed, including combatants and civilians. The IDF in Gaza last year...
1: That figure is completely wrong. There's thousands of people killed on the military and the civilian side. Okay, the only people that are being persecuted in Northern Ireland at the moment are the British military. The IRA and all the rest of the terrorist groups have got away scot-free. What about the families of our British soldiers? What about those people that are looking for answers? We still have British soldiers in unmarked graves over Northern Ireland. We don't know where they are. Their families don't know where they are. We have no justice in Northern Ireland and any other conflict. The British military
2: must be dealt. There's more than 200 investigations.
1: The same sort of
2: to get justice
1: level.
0: One second, Eugene. I'll come back to you.
1: As everyone else.
0: Okay, Eugene, we continue what you were saying.
2: I completely agree. I completely agree that our British forces families deserve justice where there has been injustice, and there are more than 200 families raising cases that are being taken and investigated where there was the IRA or whoever else acting, you know, completely unjustly, taking, you know, awful, awful measures against them, and it's being investigated as part of this reconciliation
1: process. At the moment, we have no cases brought by the British government against the IRA or any other terrorist groups. The cases are being brought against British soldiers, and it must stop. These cases have been investigated. There is no new evidence, and the British, the lawyers that are money grabbing are looking at hearsay to try and bring that as evidence. That is not substantial evidence. As you know, let's look at the terrorist groups. Let's bring them to justice. Let's forget about the British soldiers, right, that have gone through the courts. They've been cleared. There is no new evidence. Bust. Let's start looking at the IRA and the terrorist groups, and let's start finding our soldiers that are buried in unmarked graves, and let's start feeling for the families of the British military.
0: Eugene, final word to you on that topic there.
2: I mean, I think that it's very important that we seek justice. And where we have had cases brought in recent years, like in the killing of three IRA men in Coke, the British were exonerated. That was found that there was no wrongdoing. It was a justified killing.
1: And rightly so. These are armed terrorists.
2: Exactly. That's what I'm saying.
1: Kill British
2: when you have these truth-finding missions,
1: civilians.
2: It's important that we get the truth out so that where people are innocent, they can have their name cleared. And where they are guilty, I mean, we haven't had
1: any... cases that have been cleared. These lawyers are using hearsay to try to bring evidence.
0: Right.
1: They are just money grabbing. They're dragging our families through the courts and through cases like this. It's breaking them apart. Let's stop it now. Let's have an amnesty, or let's start bringing the IRA to into account.
0: All right, look, Matthew, Eugene, thank you both very much for joining us this evening. I really do appreciate your time on this Saturday night. Thank you both very, very much. And anyone who's watching this, a veteran, thank you very much for your service to our country. You know, we wouldn't be able to do anything we do today without the incredible sacrifice you have made. So thank you very much for that. An MOD spokesman has said this: a number of these allegations are being examined by the independent inquiry relating to Afghanistan, and as such, it would not be appropriate for us to comment on them. More broadly, it remains the long-standing policy of successive governments not to comment on UK special forces. All service personnel are held to the highest standards of conduct, and we are respected worldwide for their excellence and sacrifice on operations. All right, coming up, the BBC has been accused of describing dead Islamist terrorists as journalists. It's just another one of these stories, isn't it? You can't make it up. They're now investigating what's going on there. But next, should charity workers be helping illegal migrants, those people, should they be prosecuted? Because that's what Reform UK want to do. That's coming up next on Alex Armstrong Tonight.
3: I hope we haven't forgotten anything.
4: Travel insurance. I tick that box.
3: Yeah, but remember what you forgot last year.
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6: Sunday sees some outbreaks of rain across Corfu and Crete. A few showers also possible in the areas, but most of Italy and Croatia will have a fine sunny day. There's the threat of showers moving up across the Canaries. Most of Spain and Portugal dry, fine and sunny with light winds. Sunny skies for Mallorca. Lots of sunshine for Italy and Croatia, but some heavy rain over a few of the Greek islands. That will move away, so things turning sunnier here by Monday. At the same time, a bit more cloud heading towards Barcelona.
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7: Hello there, good evening. Welcome to your GB News weather update from the Met Office. Turning wetter as we progress into Sunday with some strong winds at times. Feeling quite warm for some, particularly across the south and southeast. And even this afternoon, it's been fairly warm, mostly where we've seen high pressure stick around towards the southern half of the country. Towards the northwest, though, often quite windy here, and it's still going to be quite windy across many coastal areas of the west as we progress into this evening. Some heavy rain eventually starting to push in towards the northwest as well, and also some outbreaks of rain pushing into southern areas of Wales and southwest England. Some mist and fog in places as well, and as a result of the added cloud, the wind, that means temperatures won't be turning too chilly overnight. Now, to start on Sunday, we'll see quite a cloudy picture, some showers in places of Scotland, still rather windy, particularly across the west with heavy rain eventually pushing through here. Quite a wet start across Northern Ireland, some quite heavy downpours expected, still often quite windy across many areas of the west with some rain eventually approaching here. For many areas of eastern England, it should be mostly dry with some mist and fog soon clearing away, gradually turning more unsettled for many of us through Sunday, though, as heavy outbreaks of rain push their way eastwards, some quite strong winds in the west at times, and some of this rain could also produce some hail, some thunder, particularly towards the southwest later in the day, where rain largely turns quite showery towards the afternoon. And still very warm for much of England and Wales, temperatures pushing into the mid-20s across the south. Now, Monday looks like a very different day, quite a calm start, quite chilly in places, a little bit of rain, some showers towards the northwest, and eventually a little bit of rain just starting to push in towards the far southeast, but otherwise mostly dry with some sunny spells before it eventually turn wet and windy again on Tuesday and also Wednesday. Bye-bye.
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1: Well, Reform UK says that if they get into power, charity workers who help illegal migrant men break into Britain will be prosecuted. They call it a vital step to secure the borders. Well, Care for Calais reject that. They say they only provide humanitarian aid, legal help, healthcare and interpreters. So is helping people enter Britain illegally still charity work, or is it a sinning crime? We've got my panel back in the room with me here, and we've got, thankfully, a Reform UK councillor here and spokesman, Jamie McKay. Tell us, why do you think this policy is a good idea?
2: Well, I don't know about you, but I'm incensed when I see videos of these so-called, you know, huggy, lovely people that, you know, care about humanity, then helping to load people onto a boat which could well sink, which could well see them drown and die. Mm. And we are the only party that seems to actually be talking sensibly about the human nature here, the human fact that lives are being lost in the channel because of incompetent politicians, both enabling and, I think, actually encouraging by having so many benefits when people arrive here. Now, let's then take it back a step further. So you've got the British state basically saying, come here, we'll give you everything. Mm. More than we give our own citizens. But actually, the worst type of people are these so-called charity workers that are loading these boats and encouraging it and giving out in different languages leaflets on how to get this when you're there. And the whole thing has become a racket. These people should be prosecuted. They should be sent to Belmarsh and they should learn a thing or two about basic decency.
1: Emily?
3: I think, to be fair, a lot of these people in these charities probably do think that they are doing the right thing. Mm-hmm. But by offering so many benefits and so much kindness, they are actually endangering lives. And if it does break into the fact that they are assisting criminality in encouraging people to make and enter our country illegally, which is a crime, and I think we often speak about illegal migrants, like, let's remember that they are committing a crime by coming here, that does become problematic. But I kind of am on the fence in the fact that I do think most of the people that work in the charity, in these charities, do think that they are doing the right thing and just actually need to be educated in the fact that they're actually encouraging people to risk their lives.
1: Jonathan, should it be a crime?
4: Jamie, if I was on the board of one of those charities, I'd be consulting my lawyers because I've never heard any accusations that charity workers are directly loading the boats.
2: I've seen them do it.
4: If a charity worker is loading a boat on behalf of a charity, and that's basically doing the job of the people smugglers themselves, obviously that would be a criminal act. What these charities are doing is offering food and legal support and basically treating these people as human beings, which they are, even if you don't like them. So I think that it's absolutely fine for charity workers to do the roles that those charities have been set up to do, whether or not you like them or you don't like them.
2: Are these charities, are these people in France saying, don't go on that boat, it's dangerous, let's stay here, we'll help you fill in paperwork to become an asylum seeker in France? Or are they helping them get on the boats? They are literally enabling it. I've seen them do it with my own eyes.
1: So just to continue on from what Jamie was saying there to you, Jonathan, you know, Patrick went back to Calais recently and one of the things he found there was like posters, which I think was probably the biggest thing he got actually from being there, other than the shocking footage, was these posters basically showing people how to claim asylum in Britain in multiple different languages. And tomorrow night, if anyone tunes in tomorrow night, I've got a massive expose on it's hundreds of millions of taxpayer pounds spent on migrant charity work. There is a business in this for a lot of people. There's an incentive for these people to come here, for a lot of charities who are propped up by the government, by taxpayers, to the tune of hundreds of millions of pounds. There seems to be an incentive. Do you think that perhaps might be difficult to reconcile the government's stance in stopping these boats and there being basically an illegal migrant industry?
4: Well, of course there's an illegal migrant. Well, not, of course there's an industry for this because it's the criminal gangs that have been profiting off it and a government that has outsourced the entire problem to them. We've talked about this thousands and thousands of times. If the government was interested in resolving this problem, they would accept that people want to come to this country, whether we like it or not, and people will claim asylum in this country, and that is an internationally recognised human right. And they, not to get asylum per se, but to claim asylum, they can claim asylum. And so if we were actually interested in resolving solving this, rather than just playing whack-a-mole on the beaches of France, so smashing this gang, smashing that gang, we would allow safe and legal routes to this country so people could claim asylum, or we would set up processing centres in France so people could claim asylum for this country in France. But we don't do either of those things. We force people to get on the boats. We provide no alternative way of getting here, and because to be here is the only way that you can claim asylum in this country.
1: Emily, do you accept that? So one of the problems I have with what becomes illegal migration for some legal citizens that come here, or illegal visa holders, is that they will then abuse that system. Mm. So I always feel like, yes, we can set up these asylum centres. There's a lot of people that would make that suggestion. I think Shabana Mahmood has also given indicators that's what they'd like to do. But I don't know whether it actually will solve the problem, because a lot of these people have got bogus claims. We saw some of the whistleblowers that came out of the Home Office, the front page of the Times, just a few weeks ago, showing this whistleblower said only 1 in 100 is actually a genuine asylum seeker. Mm-hmm. So my problem is that actually these men want to come here to work. Mm-hmm. This is what I believe the vast majority of these people want.
3: Yeah.
1: And therefore, actually trying to set up these legal routes won't make a difference, because they don't really want... They want to get here and just get straight in the door. They don't want to go through processing.
3: Yeah, and you're completely right to make the point, because 70% of the people that come here are men, working men. I think we can kind of do the maths that they're not all genuine claims, and some want to, exploit our system. The issue I have about talking about, an alternative is the fact that our system is so currently overwhelmed. I don't think we can even start thinking about that until we tackle the current problem that we have.
1: Yeah.
3: There are far too many people here who are not here for the right reasons and are completely abusing our system. Until we send some of those back, the people that do not have a right to be here, I don't think we can even fathom taking in any more in, because our system's completely overwhelmed.
2: If these charities actually genuinely cared about people and humanity, they would be trying to stop people from getting on boats in the first place. They'd be actively trying to stop them. They would not be encouraging people in any way, shape or form. And I think what Reform's policy is doing is calling time on this. And actually, we may even see reductions in crossings if we actually strip out and make it, frankly, illegal for these organisations to actively encourage people to board those boats and ultimately put themselves in harm's way. We are the only party that is talking practically about the loss of human life that we do see in the channel.
3: Can I ask how that policy would actually work, though? Would the charity worker actually have to be actively helping them be loaded onto a boat, or would it be people that are just, offering out water and think that they're doing the right thing?
2: Well, I think there's so many different ways in which people can be doing it. I wouldn't want to misquote here, but I think what is key is a bit like any crime, if you are actively participating in the conspiracy to see a criminal offence happen, that is obviously someone that should be punished.
3: Should the government be punished, because they're providing...
2: I think the British government is completely complicit in encouraging the crossings because the British government is making it too much of an incentive and is not doing enough to stop them.
1: Final view on that, Jonathan. Do you think the government's complicit?
4: No, of course not. Charity is not a crime. The government is doing all kinds of things wrong. I've just listed the ways that it could do things better. But no, I don't think the government is complicit per se, except for the fact that they've outsourced this industry to those gangs, which are profiting handsomely off it.
1: Mm. Well, tune in tomorrow night as well. Stay with us, because we've got loads more to talk about, of course. But tune in tomorrow night. I'm going to be joined by an investigative journalist, and we're going to blow the lid on how much money has gone in to the charity migrant sector. It is going to blow your mind. Hundreds of millions of not just charitable funds, by the way, your cash at home. We're going to talk to you about what they're spending it on as well, which will make your blood boil. A spokesperson for Care for Calais has said this: Reform threatening humanitarian aid workers whilst charities are at the receiving end of far-right aggression is beyond irresponsible. It serves only to encourage escalating intimidation towards our staff and volunteers. When it comes to who needs to be prosecuted, we would suggest looking closer to home. Coming up, a massive Labour scandal as the government are accused of covering up the role of extremist organisations in the new definition of Islamophobia. But next, the BBC has been accused of describing dead Islamist terrorists as journalists. Surprise, surprise.
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1: They never learn their lesson, do they? The BBC is facing questions over its reporting of journalists killed in Gaza. Well, according to reports, 53 people identified by the BBC as journalists have also been claimed as martyrs by Hamas or other militant groups. Can you just let that sink in for a second? This is the organisation you pay a lot of money to every year as a licence payer. The Committee to Protect Journalists has separately reviewed its records, removing 8 names after evidence identified them as Hamas or Palestinian Islamic Jihad combatants. Panel's back in the room. Jonathan, you know, the BBC keep getting themselves into this problem. They're constantly being held accountable by regulators, by the government, by the public, for reporting false information about what is going on in the conflict between Israel and Hamas. Now, we've seen it before where they've had this documentary and they've, you know, leaned on a Hamas official's child. We've now seen that they've been praising journalists who technically are Hamas martyrs, as Hamas have claimed. What's going on?
2: That's so ridiculous.
1: It's not ridiculous.
2: The fact that Hamas might claim someone as a martyr doesn't mean that they were sort of working for Hamas or were engaged in October 7th
1: or anything like that. They just go around picking names.
2: Hamas might claim all kinds of things.
1: Come on.
2: And let's just be honest about what this is. This is just an attempt, yet again, to hound the BBC for committing the heinous crime of considering Palestinians as human beings and actually reporting honestly what is happening in Gaza, and for that unimaginable crime, they have to be punished. And let me just tell you that Israel's own intelligence and terrorism information center has said that 40%, or has said only 60% of the media workers and journalists killed in Gaza were linked to terrorist organizations. So even the Israeli intelligence don't say that 100%.
1: Hang on. The problem is, so what you're saying is, oh, Hamas just make things up. Do you think they make up the death of people that...
2: Even Israel has accepted that Hamas has had reliable casualty figures. So I'm not here to defend Hamas in any way. They are an awful terrorist organisation. What I am saying is that it is very, very difficult to be a journalist in Gaza because they have all been...
1: being a terrorist, is that what you're saying?
2: No, I think it's very, very difficult to be a journalist in Gaza, and Israel has killed dozens and dozens of them. Now, is it possible that some of the people, a small minority of the people who've been killed as journalists might also have played a military role in Hamas? Of course that's possible, but the point of this story is to discredit all journalists in Gaza, and that is simply intolerable and it's not true. It's really to whitewash Israel's absolutely diabolical record in targeting journalists, and guess what? They're not allowing any journalists into Gaza to cover what is actually happening there. The only people who are there are the Palestinian journalists who are being killed.
1: Many of the claimed journalists are pictured on social media wearing military wear and weapons.
2: Guess what?
1: In some cases, wearing headbands associated with terror groups.
2: Pretty much any Israeli journalist would also have pictures of themselves in fatigues because it's military service compulsory in Israel. If you're saying that someone has been photographed in military fatigues makes them a viable sort of target for Israel, I say that was completely wrong.
1: I don't think Israeli journalists hold weapons. Very, very brief thoughts from you two, if you don't mind, Emily.
3: Yeah, I'll keep it brief. I think the story is actually about wanting accurate reporting from the BBC. Thank you very much. Considering that we're held to ransom by the BBC and required to pay a licence, basically, in order to watch any live
2: held
3: telly.
2: To ransom?
3: Yes, I would say so. Yeah. I think the basic that we can ask for is a bit of accurate reporting.
4: All I'll say, Alex, is if you want reliable journalism, watch GB News.
1: There we go. All right, a BBC spokesman said this report was last updated in August 2025 and covers the death of journalists over the the course of the conflict in Gaza, Lebanon and Israel, regardless of their media outlets' political affiliations. The story was based on the information available at the time it was published. In light of the CPJ's June 2026 update, we are looking at those included in the piece. All right, next up, a massive Labour scandal as the government are accused of covering up the role of extremist organisations in the new definition of Islamophobia. It's now called anti-Muslim hate, isn't it? And there's a lot to get into here. This is all Angela Rayner's department. Remember, she was disgraced before for breaching the ministerial code. Will she be disgraced again? Is her department, is she even running her department? All these questions are going to be answered up next here on Alex Armstrong Tonight.
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6: Hello there, good evening. Welcome to your GB News weather update from the Met Office. Turning wetter as we progress into Sunday with some strong winds at times, feeling quite warm for some, particularly across the south and southeast. And even this afternoon, it's been fairly warm, mostly where we've seen high pressure stick around towards the southern half of the country. Towards the northwest, though, often quite windy here, and it's still going to be quite windy across many coastal areas of the west as we progress into this evening. Some heavy rain eventually starting to push in towards the northwest as well, and also some outbreaks of rain pushing into southern areas of Wales and southwest England. Some mist and fog in places as well, and as a result of the added cloud, the wind, that means temperatures won't be turning too chilly overnight. Now, to start on Sunday, we'll see quite a cloudy picture, some showers in places of Scotland, still rather windy, particularly across the west, with heavy rain eventually pushing through here. Quite a wet start across Northern Ireland, some quite heavy downpours expected, still often quite windy across many areas of the west, with some rain eventually approaching here. For many areas of eastern England, it should be mostly dry, with some mist and fog soon clearing away, gradually turning more unsettled for many of us through Sunday, though, as heavy outbreaks of rain push their way eastwards, some quite strong winds in the west at times, and some of this rain could also produce some hail, some thunder, particularly towards the southwest later in the day, where rain largely turns quite showery towards the afternoon, and still very warm for much of England and Wales, temperatures pushing into the mid-20s across the south. Now, Monday looks like a very different day, quite a calm start, quite chilly in places, a little bit of rain, some showers towards the northwest, and eventually a little bit of rain just starting to push in towards the far southeast, but otherwise mostly dry with some sunny spells before it eventually turn wet and windy again on Tuesday and also Wednesday. Bye-bye.
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0: Good evening, it's 10 o'clock. I'm Alex Armstrong. Tonight,
1: he's explained to me in the House what the government's definition of Islamophobia actually is.
2: And we're actively considering our approach to Islamophobia, including definitions.
0: Well, a massive Labour scandal is brewing as the government are accused of covering up the role of extremist organisations in the new definition of Islamophobia. We'll get into that. Plus this, the front pages have just dropped and their Sunday Express is leading on 182 people losing their lives in the Channel. That's as Labour conference gets underway. When are the Labour government going to stop this tragedy? That is what the Sunday Express are saying. And on the Telegraph, the Tories are pledging to strip migrant criminals of British citizenship. They're getting tough, aren't they? They're all getting tough now. And here on the show, a British jihadi bride is found alive after being arrested in Syria, and she was linked to a terror attack in Germany. Find out what they're planning to do with her. That's coming up very shortly. And on my panel tonight, Reform UK councillor Jamie McIver, political commentator Emily Hewitson, and journalist and broadcaster Jonathan Liss.

0: A massive hour of news coming your way, but first, let's get your headlines with Tatiana Sanchez.
1: Alex, thank you. The top stories. Andy Burnham is to introduce a new scheme to try to help young people get on the property ladder. The Your First Home scheme would be open to first-time buyers in England with a deposit of 2.5%. It would provide them with a loan worth 20% of their new build property's value to help pay for the purchase. The Prime Minister said people who don't have support from the Bank of Mum and Dad are among those the scheme would help aim to help. He arrived at the Labour Party conference today, where he also said the UK has seen too much drift and division in the decade since Brexit and wants to draw a line. US President Donald Trump has rejected an Iranian proposal to reopen the Strait of Hormuz to commercial shipping within a week. He told reporters at the White House that Tehran want to make a deal where they open the strait immediately because they're losing so badly. On Friday, Iran's foreign minister told reporters at the UN in New York that the agreement could be reached if the necessary conditions are met, and that these were contained in a memorandum of understanding signed by the two countries in June. The vital waterway through which around a fifth of the world's gas and oil supply usually flows has been effectively closed since the outbreak of war in February. Manchester City chairman says he's still confident of proving the club's innocence after they were found guilty of breaking the Premier League's financial rules. 114 of 115 counts were upheld after Man City were initially charged by the Premier League in 2023 following a four-year investigation. The club has persistently denied any wrongdoing and could appeal the ruling. Sanctions haven't been confirmed yet, but they could include a points deduction, fines and even expulsion from the Premier League. And the Football Association of Ireland has confirmed the Nations League game against Israel tomorrow will go ahead after a player vote. Doubt was cast on the fixture in Hungary taking place after the Republic of Ireland's men's football news conference and a scheduled training session were both delayed this morning. In a statement this afternoon, though, the FAI confirmed it would go ahead. The decision came amid campaigners calling for an overall boycott because of the war in Gaza. There have been numerous protests in the country calling for the team not to fulfil the fixtures with Israel after the teams were drawn together in February. England, meanwhile, have just lost 3-2 to Spain. Those are the latest headlines. More in an hour.
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0: A Labour Islamophobia cover-up at the heart of government. That's what's being dubbed tonight. Extremist Islamic groups may have shaped official policy on Islamophobia, now dubbed, of course, anti-Muslim hate. And Angela Rayner's department erased the evidence. The government's not even denying it. It stinks a little bit, though, doesn't it? It stinks of a cover-up, if you ask me. Rayner's department, in charge of creating a definition of Islamophobia, has deleted all of the files, every single submission, every single response into her review. It's completely gone. At first, they claimed the deletion was about, well, their rights under the law. But now, they've ordered an internal investigation. Well, that investigation, if you ask me, is a direct admission that they have broken conduct rules. The department claimed the deletion was due to data protection rules, but as they very well would have known, government policy says they must keep records for at least 2 years and keep them for 20 years if they matter historically. And I'd say making a definition of a hate crime and turning it into law, or at least guidance, is quite a matter of historic importance. Well, Labour's official anti-Muslim hostility definition was published in March 2026 and now has been forced on schools, councils, charities and, of course, private firms. It's pretty sweeping stuff. And the evidence behind how they got to the definition is impossible to verify because, as I said, the evidence has been deleted. A government official has now admitted that they need to undertake the work on how that information was handled and subsequently erased. They also say, quite critically, that ministers were not involved in operational decisions relating to the handling or retention of the data set. So hang on there for a second. Ministers were not involved in operational decisions. So if ministers didn't press the delete, erase button or instruct civil servants to do so, who did? Who's running this department? Well, it's not Angela Rayner, is it? Clearly. At least one group the government is not supposed to have contact with has already claimed that it submitted evidence to. Free Speech Union has documented that all five members of Angela Rayner's working group had links to organisations such as the Muslim Council of Britain and MEND, both of which strongly reject all characterisations of extremism and terrorism sympathy, might I add. And successive governments, of course, have operated a no-contact policy with those groups since all the way back in 2009. Let that sink in for a second. So we've learnt a few things, haven't we? The government breached its own data handling rules. Extremist groups openly admitted they submitted evidence. Civil servants conveniently erased all submissions, so there's no trace. And Angela Rayner has washed her hands of all responsibility. Stinks. It stinks of a Labour government cover-up, doesn't it? Through and through. No extremists should ever have a hand in how we run this country. And Angela Rayner opened up the front door for them, then wiped their boot prints clean from the floor. It doesn't take a rocket scientist to figure out what's gone on here, does it? I'm now joined by research fellow at the Henry Jackson Society, Emma Schubert. Emma, thank you so much for joining me tonight. This definition, we've gone back and forth over it for 2 years now since this Labour government got into office. They sort of reneged on it with the public backlash. Then they had this massive submission. The evidence is gone, which, as I said, stinks of a cover-up, if you ask me, Emma. What's your interpretation of what's happened here?
3: Well, first of all, they, as you mentioned, have said that they will conduct an internal review. However, an internal review by the same department that destroyed the evidence in the first place isn't exactly an investigation. It's certainly not an independent one. And it seems more like damage control and, as you said, perhaps a cover-up. Now, there is very significant concern that some of the individuals involved in crafting the Islamophobia definition, which, of course, the government now says is non-statutory, but nonetheless, that it played a part, perhaps, in forming this definition, are organizations with which the government has had a longstanding non-engagement policy with. The Muslim Council of Britain, for example, is an organization that a Labour government actually started this non-engagement policy with because of extremism concerns. Now, of course, as you mentioned, the Muslim Council of Britain denies any sort of extremism. However, the Labour government is going against its own principles. And I also want to mention, it seems a little fishy because the Shadow Justice Secretary, Nick Timothy, pointed out the government is going against its own principles. And I also want to mention, it seems a little fishy because the Shadow Justice Secretary, Nick Timothy, pointed out

0: is that it really can tie your hands, particularly when it comes to criticism of Islam, which should be allowed. We don't have blasphemy laws in this country. We got rid of them for every religion. You should be allowed to be criticize any religion you like in Britain. And people are worried that this definition will be applied when trying to shut down fair criticism of the religion of Islam.
1: Well, the reason why it's so difficult for the government to define Islamophobia, because it doesn't exist. It is not a real thing. Let's be very clear what a phobia is. A phobia is an irrational fear. Like when people see a spider and they scream and they shout and they run out of a room. Irrational fear. That spider's not going to eat you alive. It's a little spider. But people have phobias of these things. Nobody has a phobia of a Muslim. That would be an irrational fear if they did. Now, people do have, and rightly so, concerns about radical Islam, Islamist extremism, and terrorism, which is born out of such an ideology and hatred towards Christians, towards Jews, and towards the West generally. We have seen what that's like. We've had it happen on the streets of this country. So you're right, Alex. The problem with this is it is going to shut down fair and reasonable debate about a very serious problem, such as Islamist extremism. But I must be very clear with your viewers. There is no such thing as Islamophobia. It does not exist. But anti-Semitism does exist, and we should never allow this debate to be watered down over this idea that there is such a thing as Islamophobia, because it does not exist.
0: Emily, let me come to you. What bothers me and what really worries me when I see government erasing data. Now, you know, the government claim they haven't done anything wrong here, and they've now got an open investigation into how this was all handled. Like I said, there's a few things we've learned from this process, but it does seem very fishy. Of all the reviews, one of the most critical ones that had the most open public discussion and concern around it, well, all the submissions after there was a seemingly like a bit of pushback, you know, who's submitting to this process? Who's helping define what anti-Muslim hate is, what Islamophobia means? Well, it turns out one group has said that they got involved and they shouldn't have contact with the government. They managed to get their two pence in there. How many mothers? And that's my concern, is that was this definition driven by extremist groups?
2: It's all so convenient, isn't it, that this data has disappeared. You'd think when it's such a, you know, serious and contentious issue, there'd be even more checks to ensure that this data isn't erased. And the fact that it was is very, very concerning. And there's this pattern with this Labour government that I've noticed so many times. We saw it with Mandelson saga, where they love to use their staff, their civil servants, as a scapegoat. And it's really frustrating, because as the leader of the department, you should be taking the ultimate responsibility. Yeah. And that's really unfair to see. But what I just don't understand is this obsession with this definition of Islamophobia, which goes beyond what is included in the Equality Act, by the way, which is one of the biggest concerns. Is why are people so insecure about their religion being criticised? Because as a Christian, I am very happy to defend. You can say whatever you want about Christianity. I will not be offended. I don't think there needs to be a definition for Christianophobia. You can say what you want, because I am so sure in my faith and I find the scripture so defensible. So it's just funny that when it comes to Islam, people feel so insecure in their faith.
0: Jonathan, do you think that Islamophobia is real?
3: Alex, I find it so completely horrifying that this conversation is even happening. It would have been completely unthinkable on British television even 10 years ago. And it's a sign of how far the Overton window has shifted, that this conversation is considered acceptable fare for a Saturday evening. And that a panelist is saying that Islamophobia doesn't exist. I think it's so... Jamie, you're a perfectly nice fellow off screen. But it's a complete... That is what you've just said is noxious and disgusting. And in my view, completely unforgivable. If you are a Muslim person out there, and let us not forget that Islamophobic, and yes, it does exist, anti-Muslim hate crimes have risen exponentially in the last few years. Now, obviously, maybe you don't care about that. Maybe you think it's all lies. Maybe you think it doesn't happen. But they have. And the Muslim people are being attacked. Mosques are being attacked in this country. Individual Muslims are being attacked. Anti-Muslim graffiti being spray-painted everywhere.
2: That's different.
3: Why is that different?
2: Because one's a free speech issue. No. You should be allowed to say things, now, but you're actually acting on those.
3: When you are saying something like Christianophobia, of course people can attack religions and critique religions. We're talking about attacks on people of those faiths. And Christian people,
2: That's criminal. Attacking a mosque is criminal damage regardless.
3: No. In this country, we also have racially aggravated offences, as you know perfectly well. And if you're attacking a

0: us and because of their Muslim faith, that's a racially aggravated crime.
1: So what about a Hindu being attacked for the same thing? What's that?
0: If someone is being attacked on the basis of their religion or their ethnicity, clearly that's an aggravating factor.
2: I will just say that we've got to be careful, and this is the problem that the government found themselves in when they're trying to create this definition. It was linked to racism. Now, religion and race are two different things. And it's very important there's a distinction. No, I think this is important. It's an important there's a distinction because you can be a white Muslim and be threatened, right? If you're putting it against race, it's racism, which is the threat of
0: race. Doesn't only mean skin colour.
2: Well, it does refer to your race, hence racism.
0: Well, race doesn't exist.
2: Muslims aren't a race of people.
0: Race doesn't, right? Alex, race doesn't exist. Race is constructed as a social construct.
2: This is the
0: race is a social construction.
2: Let me just finish, because the point, you say that, but the words matter. And there is a definition, an English definition of racism. So this is the difficulty of creating this definition.
0: This is so silly, Alex. The point I was trying to make is this, right?
2: We can talk about definitions here. We're not going to solve the definition.
0: Well, you're religiously talking about definitions. No, that's the subject of the conversation.
2: Well, the subject of the conversation is whether or not the government have covered up whether or not extremist organisations have been able to influence government policy. That is actually the topic.
0: I'm sorry. I cannot allow Jamie to say that Islamophobia doesn't exist and just simply
2: that. Jonathan, to be fair to you, you did come back to him and you scolded him on it. What I want to move the conversation onto is a discussion about whether the government's processes to keep extremism out of its policies and its definitions is watertight, because it seems to me the evidence presented to me feels like there's a cover-up, and that's really what I would like to get to the bottom of.
0: Alex, I have no information on that. What's your take on the evidence that's been presented? If data has been erased that it shouldn't have been erased, that's a problem. I see no problem whatsoever with transparency across government. Always have believed in transparency and for greater transparency, and that's clearly there's been an error if that's what's happened. But the difference is that I wouldn't necessarily be ascribing nefarious grounds to that. We know, having covered politics for a long enough time, that most of these things are usually cock up before they are conspiracy, and the governments often aren't sort of competent enough to engage in conspiracy even if they want to.
1: One thing I wanted to ask Jonathan really was, why do so many Muslims vote for me when they know this is my view?
0: I don't know, Jamie, because Muslims are individual people, and that actually people just
1: do you think that people of all ethnicities have to agree with each other? Do you think it might be because many Muslims agree with my position, but if they dare say it, they get called disgusting and the other things you just tried to call me?
0: I did call them shutting down an
1: important conversation with the name calling.
0: It's not name calling.
1: What is the definition? You can't define it.
0: What's the definition of Islamophobia?
1: Yes, what is it?
0: Well, a phobia, it's not just an irrational fear, by the way. And by the way, a lot of fear of Muslims is obviously irrational. I don't see why that's controversial either. Not all Muslims are terrorists.
1: Absolutely.
0: I can't believe we're back to 2001.
1: Which is why the whole definition saga is ridiculous.
0: Well, a phobia is also about an irrational dislike of people, and that's something that you glossed over when you were saying that Islamophobia does exist. Because let me tell you, I've been on TV news panels often enough to know there is intense dislike of Muslim people in this country.
2: I'm interrupting. Emily, just on a final note here, my main concern with the reason why I raised this topic is not to sit here and debate Islamophobia, right? We're not going to solve it here tonight on this panel. My concern is that if it's this easy for extremist groups to infiltrate a process and to create definitions and for the government to engage with them, something is severely wrong. We have a government that's already floundering to try and stop extremism across the country, but then having it somehow infiltrate our government would be an exceptionally worrying development for me in what I would see is a very important definition that will change lives, will lead to laws being created, will lead to arrests.
3: Absolutely. And you look at the Free Speech Union, who did just basic research and could find links to extremism for many of the people that submitted evidence. So the fact that the government themselves couldn't find that is deeply concerning, and their solution seems to be an internal review where obviously they're going to present facts to make their department look better. What we need is a genuine independent investigation into what happened here, because this is serious and it completely goes against basic public trust.
2: Yes. Okay, well, look, the Department of Housing, Communities and Local Government, the department in charge of this process has said this: we take the handling of personal and sensitive information very seriously. As such, the department has clear rules governing the safeguarding, use and retention of personal data. The department has also said that claims of a cover-up are completely false and that no extremist groups had any influence over the government's definition of anti-Muslim hostility. Well, a spokesperson for the Muslim Council of Britain has said this: it's ironic that the Free Speech Union spends so much of its time trying to shut out the voices of British Muslims in public life. Free speech for me, but not for thee. The Muslim Council of Britain's engagement with this process, the MHCLG consultation in 2025, is already on public record, not a secret. We were not invited to any meetings. We made a written submission. The resulting non-statutory definition, not law, was weak, diluted, and differed widely from what we recommended. Ironically, we have been calling for transparency from this consultation too. Who was consulted and why were so many leading Muslim community voices were blocked? People like Sir John Jenkins and Trevor Phillips were welcomed. Interesting. We approached MEND for comment and they referred us to a statement they had already posted. No MEND representative sat on the working group. The five people are named publicly on gov.uk and aren't connected with us. We submitted to the call for evidence publicly and we've published our submission in full. Let's address this Islamist label. The word means a terrorist one day and a Muslim who submitted evidence to public consultation the next. Muslims get a word lifted straight from the counter-terror lexicon to stop US from helping to name the discrimination done to the United States. Stop this cosplaying as free speech champions and hiding behind Islamist and blasphemy and tell us what you really think, that you don't want Muslims shaping policy and what you really want is our silence, is to silence our speech. There you have it. No comments there. Right, let's get to a great British giveaway, shall we? You know what the deal is, a four-berth motorhome, 35 grand in tax-free cash. Here's all the details.
4: 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UK only. Entrance must be 18 or over. Lines close at 4 p.m. on the 23rd of October. We may call the winner live after all entry routes have closed. Please check the closing time if listening or watching on demand. Good luck.
2: All right, coming up, we've got all of tomorrow's front pages making their way into the studio. Some really interesting headlines. But next, a British jihadi bride has been found alive after being arrested in Syria. And that's because she was linked to a terror attack in Germany. Find out what they're planning to do with her next.

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3: Manchester City chairman Khaldun Al-Mubarak has addressed supporters after the club was found guilty of 114 Premier League charges, with sanctions yet to be determined. Al-Mubarak acknowledged the verdict but stressed that the Premier League process is still ongoing, with potential appeals and further stages ahead. He reaffirmed Manchester City's confidence and determination to prove the club's innocence, despite the guilty findings. Reflecting on his 18 years at City, Al-Mubarak said the club matters deeply to him and its supporters. That's the latest sport. For the City chairman's full statement and more, go to gbnews.com.
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0: Welcome back to Alex Armstrong Tonight. A British woman who allegedly helped recruit Shamama Begum into Islamic State, that was, has reportedly been arrested in Syria. Well, her name is Sharmina Begum, who left Britain as a teenager. Well, now German investigators say she was exchanging messages with Abdul Balout, the man behind the Berlin Pride attack. You remember that just a few months ago now on the show. I think we were breaking that live here. Well, that's just before he drove a van into the crowd of people celebrating Pride there in Germany. Well, German investigators reportedly found evidence that he sent her a video pledging allegiance to ISIS. Well, I'm now joined by writer, investigative journalist David Shipley. David, always a pleasure to have you on the show. Yeah, this story caught my eye because of the implications of it, because we, of course, have spoken so much about these women coming home, people like Shamima Begum coming home, and now, of course, reportedly, she's been arrested in Syria. David, tell us a bit more.
1: Yeah, I mean, I think at this stage, it's been alleged that she had this role in a recent Berlin terror attack. And if she is found guilty in Syria, they will probably execute her for it. I think what this does point to is this wider issue, which actually, whatever specific terrorist incidents these people have been involved in or not, they went and pledged allegiance to Islamic State. You know, the sort of ultimate form of jihadism in terms of it, embracing all of its wickedness and evil. So there's no way we should ever allow people like this to come back to the country. Of course we should strip them of their citizenships. Anything else is just foolish.
0: David, of course, this is all just alleged at the moment, but the German police have found some sort of connection here. What would this say to British security services, who are, of course, and the Foreign Commonwealth Office, who will be looking at perhaps repatriation? This case of Shamima Begum continuously goes on and on and on, doesn't it? We've seen top politicians in the country have these discussions over and over again. Would something like this change that narrative, change the security threat to Britain?
1: It should do, shouldn't it? I mean, equally, there's also a story in the Sunday Times tomorrow morning dealing with this. It turns out a former Hamas senior security figure was given citizenship here in anonymity and has now been charged in relation to various crimes relating to terrorism. So we are, I think, fools. We are far too trusting, and the Foreign Office in particular are, you know, deeply naive at best about this stuff. And we happily bring people here who, you know, who pose a great threat to our country. I mean, I think, you know, it's worth remembering the threat of Islamic terrorism. So despite only making up about 6% of the British population, Islamist terror threats make up 75% of MI5's caseload and over 2/3 of the actual terrorist incidents this century. So, you know, there is a particular community in this country which does pose a disproportionate risk, and importing more, or rather bringing back, you know, British citizens, or importing other Muslims who've got links to extremist groups is just foolish.
0: Yeah, it certainly is. David, thank you so much for joining me this evening, and you're always welcome back on the show. Thank you for joining me tonight to talk about this story, because, of course, it is all alleged and all reported. But if it's true, that I think the consequences should be quite, the ramifications for our country should be quite deep when it comes to looking at these jihadi brides, because we're constantly told that Shamima Begum and a lot of these jihadi brides don't pose a threat to us and our way of life, that they're reformed and they can be brought back. But there's clearly cases, and I believe when you become that extreme, it's very hard to redeem you. I'm not saying it's impossible. We have had people on this show before, very brave, have come on, who used to be Islamists, who've been reformed and have recovered and are very good contributing members of our society now. It's not impossible, but someone who has left Britain, gone to live in Syria or gone to fight with ISIS, is it someone we could have back here, Jamie?
2: I disagree with you. I just don't think these people can be reformed. Mm. That's my personal opinion.
0: Fair enough.
2: I think once you go to that sort of deep, dark place, I find it very difficult to imagine. But then I've not been there. I've not walked in their shoes. And if somebody can be reformed in that way, I think it's frankly a miracle and amazing and good on them. But I personally just don't feel that can be achieved. I also think that it's very worrying because we hear about these things after it's happened, after this person's been arrested. And I fear that one day it's not going to be after they're arrested. It's going to be after they've gone and killed a load of people on our streets. And I think that the threat of terrorism in this country, homegrown terrorism, is such a big thing right now. And we only ever seem to hear about it, sadly, after the event. But also, it is a disgrace to this country that it's even allowed to foster in our schools and in many communities. Mm. And I think this should be a wake-up call. It should be a wake-up call for the intelligence services, but also a wake-up call to the education system, where I think this is fostering at a rapid rate at the moment.
0: What do you think, Emily? Do you think we should be allowed to have these people back?
3: Absolutely not. I think it's absolutely absolutely ludicrous. I think there is a difference between going towards an ideology and maybe subscribing to some of those ideas, but actually acting on it and going to Syria and being involved in then that what now appears to be a terrorist threat is a completely different ball game. And I just ask,
0: what do we do with them though?
3: Risk.
0: But what do we do with them? Because they're stateless people, right? They used to be, they were born, these girls born here in Britain, and they have British citizenships. This is the difficulty that even the most right-wing politicians and leaders of this country struggle with. And I think that's the question. I mean, what do we do?
3: Yeah, that's the thing. There's not really an answer, but one thing's for sure, they certainly shouldn't be welcome back here into our communities. And I ask anyone that argues, oh, well, Shamima Begum is our problem, let's bring her back. I don't trust our justice system enough to give her a whole life sentence. I genuinely believe that they would think, oh, she might be able to be reformed or rehabilitated. And then I have to ask those people, would you be happy with her living in your community? Why would we take that risk?
0: Yeah, it's a very difficult conversation. Jonathan, do you think we have a duty to bring people like Shamima Begum, perhaps other jihadi brides, back to Britain?
4: Well, of course. And I don't understand why an expose about one person has implications for another person. Not all Muslim women are the same, and they are different people.
0: Just to be clear, because I know you're talking about what I said. These are not Muslim women. These are Islamists. These are politically extreme people who have chosen to leave our country to go and fight for terrorism.
4: No. I'm sorry.
0: It's really
4: Shamima Begum. Shamima Begum was 15 years old. On this channel, I've heard a lot of talk in the last year about groomed girls, groomed teenage girls. But strangely, when it comes to someone like Shamima Begum, who was radicalised and groomed by someone much older, taken while legally a child, or went obviously, but still legally a child, to a foreign country, had a baby who's a British citizen, who was just left to die by the British authorities. She's just been left to rot in a refugee camp all these years. She's a British citizen. She's had her citizenship taken away from her. Bangladesh, which is a country that Britain sort of left her with, says they've got nothing to do with her. So we've effectively rendered someone stateless. It is a litany of indignities and breaches of human rights. If she has done something wrong, bring her here, put her on trial. But I am so kind of bored of the hypocrisy that surrounds this issue.
0: It's fair enough. I would strongly disagree, because I don't think there can be any comparison between what happened to the young girls that were...
4: I didn't say there was comparison. Well, I said that she was a groomed teenage girl She was literally groomed.
0: Yes,
4: she was a child.
0: I do think it's very different to what happened to the girls that were...
4: It's different,
0: raped,
4: but she was still a child. She was still groomed by someone much older than her.
0: I'm not saying I have the answers.
3: Even after, when she was an adult, she then proceeded to say that the victims of terrorist attacks.
4: If she's done something, committed a crime, bring her here. She's a British citizen. Okay. Bring her here and put her on trial.
0: Well, you've heard the range of opinions here on the panel. Coming up, Sunday's front pages have just landed, and the Sunday Telegraph reports that the Tories are pledging to strip migrant criminals of British citizenship. Well, we're going to have some fiery debates going tonight, aren't we? This is Alex Armstrong tonight, only on GB News. Stay with us.
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8: Sunday sees some outbreaks of rain across Corfu and Crete. A few showers also possible in the Canaries, but most of Italy and Croatia will have a fine sunny day. There's the threat of showers moving up across the Canaries. Most of Spain and Portugal dry, fine and sunny with light winds. Sunny skies for Mallorca. Lots of sunshine for Italy and Croatia, but some heavy rain over a few of the Greek islands. That will move away, so things turning sunnier here by Monday. At the same time, a bit more cloud heading towards Barcelona.
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9: Hello there, good evening. Welcome to your GB News weather update from the Met Office. Turning wetter as we progress into Sunday with some strong winds at times, feeling quite warm for some, particularly across the south and southeast. And even this afternoon, it's been fairly warm, mostly where we've seen high pressure stick around towards the southern half of the country. Towards the northwest, though, often quite windy here, and it's still going to be quite windy across many coastal areas of the west as we progress into this evening. Some heavy rain eventually starting to push in towards the northwest as well, and also some outbreaks of rain pushing into southern areas of Wales and southwest England. Some mist and fog in places as well, and as a result of the added cloud, the wind, that means temperatures won't be turning too chilly overnight. Now, to start on Sunday, we'll see quite a cloudy picture, some showers in places of Scotland. Still rather windy, particularly across the west, with heavy rain eventually pushing through here. Quite a wet start across Northern Ireland, some quite heavy downpours expected. Still often quite windy across many areas of the west, with some rain eventually approaching here. For many areas of eastern England, it should be mostly dry, with some mist and fog soon clearing away, gradually turning more unsettled for many of us through Sunday, though, as heavy outbreaks of rain push their way eastwards, some quite strong winds in the west at times. And some of this rain could also produce some hail, some thunder, particularly towards the southwest later in the day, where rain largely turns quite showery towards the afternoon. And still very warm for much of England and Wales, temperatures pushing into the mid-20s across the south. Now, Monday looks like a very different day, quite a calm start, quite chilly in places, a little bit of rain, some showers towards the northwest, and eventually a little bit of rain just starting to push in towards the far southeast, but otherwise mostly dry with some sunny spells before it eventually turn wet and windy again on Tuesday and also Wednesday. Bye-bye.
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0: I've got tomorrow's front pages here. Let's take a quick look through them, shall we? The Observer, the most powerful woman in Britain. That, of course, is Louise Hague, the formerly disgraced minister, now back in one of the top jobs. Jonathan's rolling his eyes. But it's true, Jonathan, isn't it?
1: No, it's not.
0: Yes,
1: true.
0: It is. No, the Express, when will you stop this tragedy? Yes, they're leading. This is the weekend of Labour Party conference, of course. So they're talking directly to the government here. And 182 people have lost their lives in the Channel. They're accused of failing to stop the boats, basically. The Mirror, we'll focus a little bit on this as well. Losing Dad fuels my social care mission. And I think this is really, really important. And I'll tell you why in just a minute. The Telegraph, family snubbed by police as well. But there's a few others on here. Burnham to launch new Help to Buy scheme. Tories pledged to strip migrant criminals of British citizenship. So I do want to get into that because there's sort of like this one-upmanship with reform at the moment in terms of who's going to have the strongest migrant policies. And the Tories are going down the more of a citizenship route on this one. So we'll talk about that. But I do want to start off with the Daily Mirror. Now, the reason why I want to do that is because Andy Burnham here is talking directly to his electorate, to the Labour left. He says, losing my dad fuels my social care mission. Now, we have seen him, of course, talk about this, and it's a very, very, very, you know, topic close to his heart. The same as Ed Davey, by the way, who's very big on social care reform. The reason why I want to focus on this with the panel is, Emily, I'll start with you on this one, is that to fund social care is going to take tens of billions of pounds. Andy Burnham hasn't got the cash to do that. And if he wanted to, he'd have to raise taxes. And if he wanted to do that, he'd have to call an election. He's doubling down on that pledge again now. What do you make of it?
2: Yeah, so it's obviously a really sad story at the core of this, losing his dad to Alzheimer's. I've had someone in my family pass away from Alzheimer's. So I completely understand why he has a personal mission. And I think, you know, as a country, we all want to reform social care. The issue, as you've pointed, is paying for it.
0: Yeah.
2: And taxes are already at all-time high in terms of our tax burden since the Second World War. So it's all well and good saying we're going to do this, but we're going to have to find cuts from somewhere. And I personally would have a look at the PIP, for example. Yep. I think we need to make massive cuts on there. We also spend $4 billion on asylum support every year. This is another place we definitely need to cut. So I would like to see social care prioritised, to be honest, but I don't want to see tax be raised because it's already on our floor.
0: Yeah, this is the thing, Jonathan. He has to make very difficult decisions, right? And this upcoming budget, as they said, is going to be quite brutal. This is really expensive. I can't remember what the last estimate was, but I think it's in the tens of billions of pounds. How can he do that?
3: I mean, look, this is an unsustainable issue, and it's a very, very, it's a political hot potato, as they say, as the cliche goes.
0: Yeah.
3: And that I think that we have a problem in this country that politicians endlessly defer taking important decisions because they know that they won't get good headlines, they know they'll be pilloried for it. But actually, it's the job of responsible governments and prime ministers to actually look at the problems affecting people and to come up with solutions, even if it doesn't make them popular in the short term. And I suppose we're obviously, you're beholden to the electorate, which is important, and you're beholden to the media, which is perhaps less important. And a lot of people in the electorate won't like it. I think, Emily, you've sort of hit the nail on the head with what you just said, that we want this thing that's going to cost a lot of money, but we don't want the thing that's going to be able to fund it. Well, we can't keep saying this in this country. If we want to have expensive things, which we do, and we need to have expensive things, sadly, then we need to also be able to pay for them, whether that's through borrowing a little bit more money, or by increasing taxation, or by releasing a little bit of more money into the system. Obviously, you know, within reason. Obviously, we have our own
0: trust money.
3: But we do have our own currency. We're not in the euro, and we have our own central bank. And actually, banks find money all the time.
0: Did you say it's a Brexit benefit there, Jonathan?
3: Well, I think they've not. I think you'll find we weren't in the euro while we were in the European Union. The Bank of England did actually exist before we left the European Union as well. So that's irrelevant.
4: I think every sort of politician has something they believe in, apart from the previous one, previous prime minister. This one is passionate about social care. I think that's a nice thing and a good thing.
0: Yes.
4: It comes from personal heartache. That can only be a positive thing. However, I just wish I could take it seriously. He did a big conference launch talking about social care, reform control, 34 councils with social care as the number one spend in these places, not one reform politician was invited. If he's serious about making this about cross-party, he should make it cross-party and make everyone believe he's serious.
0: No, I think that's a very fair statement to make. I think it's got to be cross-party, and it has to be truly cross-party. And councils, of course, you know, as you know, run the budgets. All right, look, on the Sunday Times, a former bodyguard indeed, to the leader of Hamas, secured citizenship and asylum in Britain before plotting a terror attack against Jews in Europe. I don't know why, I mean, I'm just not surprised, but it is shocking to see these headlines coming, isn't it? We'll talk about that in just a second.
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1: Welcome back, everybody. Let's get the front page of the Times up here, because this is the story I want to focus on. Hamas chief's bodyguard plotted terror from UK home. This is just absolutely insane, isn't it? A former bodyguard to the leader of Hamas secured asylum and citizenship in Britain before plotting a terror attack against Jews in Europe ahead of the second anniversary of the October 7th massacre. I mean, Jamie, this sort of stuff terrifies people. It shows how easy it is, in my opinion, for very extreme people to game our system and for us not to have a clue who they are.
2: Yeah, and, you know, I'm this really bad person for maybe suggesting that some of these people might be unsafe. I mean, read the article. It's petrifying. And this is, I'm afraid, happening all the time. We just don't find out about it, sadly. And one day we're going to find out about it when one of these attacks actually happen. And everyone will be saying, oh, why didn't we do more? And that's why we can't shut down people raising concerns. But also, it also proves, doesn't it, that all these people that say that all these asylum seekers are future, you know, neurosurgeons in the NHS, the reality is many of these people are just bad actors, bad faith actors, and they shouldn't be allowed in the country.
1: Emily?
3: This is a basic failure by our government. You would think that the main function of a government is to keep our people safe, and their reckless, out of control policy to refugees completely, thousands of undocumented men, this is what happens. I can't even say I'm surprised anymore.
1: Yeah, Jonathan, you know, the police obviously foiled this massive terror attack against Jews in Manchester just a few days ago. So this will just again sort of reinforce this feeling that Jewish people are, and I think it's very fair to say, who are really under threat at the moment from plotted terrorism, homegrown and the ones that have infiltrated Britain. What should we take away from this story?
4: Well, Alex, obviously Jewish people are facing a threat in this country. I don't need to take any lectures on that. I was literally doing security duty in my synagogue yesterday, so wearing a high-vis vest and a stab vest. So I'm perfectly aware of the threat the Jewish people face in this country. And clearly, we need to take that incredibly seriously. But I don't see how... And by the way, if this story is true, clearly that's a failure. This person should not have been granted asylum. That goes without saying. That is not a controversial statement. But for Jamie to somehow extrapolate from this story that somehow everything he was saying a moment ago about Islamophobia is right, and smearing all refugees and sort of scoffing at the idea that people might actually become... Well, you literally scoffed at the idea that people could become neurosurgeons, for example, where actually some refugees, plenty of refugees, have
3: How do you filter those people out?
4: Clearly, no system is 100% foolproof. Well, that's like saying that because some people who might come here as tourists might commit crimes, we should literally shut Britain's airspace and not allow anyone to come in. We're not living in a Minority Report style system where a passport is going to tell me whether you're going to commit a rape either. So,
2: well, actually, no, they would flash up if there's some history to it.
4: Yes, and
2: so that's
4: well, there are, there are, well, no, okay, there, I, are just, there are there are systems in place that would allow people
1: can I, can
4: to.
1: Can I interject, because I want to bring in this other story here, because the Tories are pledging to strip migrant criminals of British citizenship. Do you agree that's the right angle here, James? Well, is this the right direction?
2: It's the angle that Reform have been angling for a really long time. So it's the natural process is that, you know, the Tories copy it. So I'm pleased to see that they agree with Reform. I'm pleased once again Reform lead the way in British politics. And I'm pleased also that it is at its heart a sensible policy, because why should criminals, foreign criminals, in any way retain the privilege of citizenship of this amazing country when they've come here and caused harm to our people? So I'm pleased. And thank you to the Conservative Party for endorsing Reform again.
1: See, Emily, ready to go.
3: Jamie,
1: go on.
3: Respectfully, you were running to be a Tory MP, so why do you have to try and get Reform to take the credit when you would have been part of the very party?
2: And if I was in the Conservative Party, I would be thrilled to see a sensible policy in agreement with Reform. So the reality here is that Reform come up with the ideas, we get the popularity, we win at the ballot box, and the Conservative Party, rightly so, copy us.
4: And the Tories and Reforms falling over themselves to be the nastiest, to be as nasty as they possibly can. Which just tells you everything, that you have, you know, Reform and the Tories scrambling to be as vile as they possibly can to migrants, to think that they can win votes. And that is why, the Tories, no matter how much I hate Reform, nothing could beat my loathing of the Conservative Party, a party of total grifters who are just trying to ape Reform because they think the Reform vote is stupid enough to fall for the Tories again. Well, they're not. And all the MRP data suggests that the Tories are going to fall to 85 seats and they deserve to be at zero, because Kenny Badenoch, instead of appealing to the people on the centre, the sensible wing of the Conservative Party, who used to get the Conservatives to power, and now deservedly going over to the right.
2: For the first time.
1: Yeah, you two are for the first time.
4: The Tories are going to deserve everything they get, which is oblivion.
1: Emily, speak.
3: Oh, yeah, that's hilarious, because actually a lot of polling shows us ahead of Reform now. But I will say, it's quite funny that you say that only Conservatives steal ideas from Reform, because what about the two-child benefit cap?
2: Well,
3: you went back on that, didn't you, after the Conservatives were popular with that?
2: By the way, can I just say, I think one poll, but I'm pleased everyone's getting excited.
3: I think we're on two now, Jamie.
2: I'm thrilled. Everyone get excited just before conference.
4: He was first in that poll, by the way.
2: I'm thrilled.
4: Labour's back in polling position.
1: You can see what kind of show this is tonight, can't you, all of you at home? This is like a three-way...
4: Burnham saved the nation,
1: there's
4: mate.
1: There's no echo chamber here on TV News. I know we get criticised for being an echo chamber, but you heard it all tonight, haven't you? You don't hear anything else other than the truth and people's opinions here on GB News, do you? A whole load more to bring you tonight. Loads more to talk about on those front pages. Do stay with me here on, well, it's Britain's most trusted news channel now, isn't it? Here on Alex Armstrong tonight, the UK's favourite evening show. How about that?
5: Today, clouds overhead, total zen within. 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
6: Hello there, good evening. Welcome to your GB News weather update from the Met Office. Turning wetter as we progress into Sunday, with some strong winds at times, feeling quite warm for some, particularly across the south and southeast. And even this afternoon, it's been fairly warm, mostly where we've seen high pressure stick around towards the southern half of the country. Towards the northwest, though, often quite windy here, and it's still going to be quite windy across many coastal areas of the west as we progress into this evening. Some heavy rain eventually starting to push in towards the northwest as well, and also some outbreaks of rain pushing into southern areas of Wales and southwest England. Some mist and fog in places as well, and as a result of the added cloud, the wind, that means temperatures won't be turning too chilly overnight. Now, to start on Sunday, we'll see quite a cloudy picture, some showers in places of Scotland, still rather windy, particularly across the west, with heavy rain eventually pushing through here. Quite a wet start across Northern Ireland, some quite heavy downpours expected, still often quite windy across many areas of the west, with some rain eventually approaching here. For many areas of eastern England, it should be mostly dry, with some mist and fog soon clearing away, gradually turning more unsettled for many of us through Sunday, though, as heavy outbreaks of rain push their way eastwards, some quite strong winds in the west at times, and some of this rain could also produce some hail, some thunder, particularly towards the southwest later in the day, where rain largely turns quite showery towards the afternoon. And still very warm for much of England and Wales, temperatures pushing into the mid-20s across the south. Now, Monday looks like a very different day, quite a calm start, quite chilly in places, a little bit of rain, some showers towards the northwest, and eventually a little bit of rain just starting to push in towards the far southeast, but otherwise mostly dry with some sunny spells before it eventually turn wet and windy again on Tuesday and also Wednesday. Bye-bye.
5: Today, clouds overhead, total zen within. 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
1: All right, coming up in just a couple of minutes' time, Hamas's chief bodyguard plotted a terror attack from the UK. Can you believe that? This is absolutely astounding stuff here. We're going to dig into the full story in just a couple of minutes' time. Here on the front page of the Sunday Telegraph, well, the Tories are now pledging to strip migrant criminals of their British citizenship. It's quite a big move here from the Conservative Party. Are they coming down hard on the eve of Labour Party conference? And, of course, Andy Burnham, on the day that Labour Labour Party comments to get started. He's doubling down on his pledge to reform social care in Britain. But critically, how is he going to pay for it all? Join me next.
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12: 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Entrance must be 18 or over. Lines close at 4 p.m. on the 23rd of October. 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

0: Good evening, it's 11 o'clock. I'm Alex Armstrong, and this is Alex Armstrong Tonight, late edition.
1: And we're going to make this a really important week where we set out a new direction for the country.
0: New direction, new Prime Minister. It is the eve of Andy Burnham's first Labour Party conference as party leader and Prime Minister. And hope is on the menu, apparently. But will they stop the small boat tragedy and terror from within? The UK citizenship, of course, this Hamas chief's bodyguard has got citizenship here in the UK and then plotted a terror attack from the safety of suburban England. Plus this.
1: Russia began this illegal invasion, and that is absolutely clear, and they could stop it at any given time. Britain will never be a fair weather friend.
0: Are Russia preparing for war? Well, the Times reveals the doomsday bunker built to retaliate against the West is ready and...
2: Sentences. Unbelievably, there are over 10,000 foreign nationals in British jails.
0: But if you're watching just a few minutes ago, the debate was this. Are the Tories copying Reform's homework? The Conservatives have pledged to strip migrant criminals of British citizenship. And...
3: How many new homes have been built since Labour took power?
4: I don't have the exact... I'm not Wikipedia.
3: You don't have...
4: I'm not Wikipedia.
3: No,
4: I'm here to talk to you about policy.
0: Yeah, well, that was absolutely astounding, wasn't it? Do you really trust Labour on housing, particularly when the Secretary of State can't answer simple questions on it? Well, Andy Burnham has also set up a new scheme, a new Help to Buy scheme for young people looking to buy their first home. Joining me this evening, political commentator Emily Hewitson, journalist and broadcaster Jonathan Liss, and comedian Steve N. Allen. But before we get cracking with your headline, or your front pages, shall I say, the person doing your headlines is Tatiana Sanchez.
3: Alex, thank you. The top stories. Andy Burnham is to introduce a new scheme to try to help young people get onto the property ladder. The Your First Home scheme would be open to first-time buyers in England with a deposit of 2.5%. It would provide them with a loan worth 20% of their new build property's value to help pay for the purchase. The Prime Minister said people who don't have support from the bank of mum and dad are among those the scheme would aim to help. He arrived at the Labour Party conference earlier today, where he also said the UK has seen too much drift and division in the decade since Brexit, and he wants to draw a line. US President Donald Trump has rejected an Iranian proposal to reopen the Strait of Hormuz to commercial shipping within a week. He told reporters at the White House that Tehran wants to make a deal where they open the strait immediately because they're losing so badly. On Friday, Iran's foreign minister told reporters at the UN in New York that the agreement could be reached if the necessary conditions are met and that these were contained in a memorandum of understanding signed by the two countries in June. The vital waterway through which around a fifth of the world's gas and oil supply usually flows has been effectively closed since the outbreak of war in February. Manchester City chairman says he's still confident of proving the club's innocence after they were found guilty of breaking the Premier League's financial rules. 114 of 115 counts were upheld after Man City were initially charged by the Premier League in 2023 following a four-year investigation. The club has persistently denied any wrongdoing and could appeal the ruling. Sanctions haven't been confirmed yet, but they could include a points deduction, fines and even expulsion from the Premier League. And the Football Association of Ireland has confirmed the Nations League game against Israel tomorrow will go ahead after a player vote. Doubt was cast on the fixture in Hungary taking place after the Republic of Ireland's men's football news conference and a scheduled training session were both delayed this morning. In a statement this afternoon, though, the FAI confirmed the game would go ahead. The decision came amid campaigners calling for an overall boycott because of the war in Gaza. There have been numerous protests in the country calling for the team not to fulfil the fixture with Israel after the teams were drawn together in February. England, meanwhile, lost 3-2 to Spain tonight. Those are the latest headlines. Over to Alex.
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0: Welcome to the show, everybody. Let's go through your front pages for tomorrow. The Observer, the most powerful woman in Britain. Oh, God forbid. Quite honestly, what's going to happen to this country if Louise Hay is the most powerful woman in Britain? Last time it was Angela Rayner. Anyway, The Express, when will you stop this tragedy? This is, of course, 182 people have lost their lives in the Channel. Labour conference is getting underway and The Express is sending this message. When are you going to end it? That's what they're saying to the government. The Mirror, on a slightly different angle here, losing dad fuels my social care mission. Those are the words of the Prime Minister, Andy Burnham. Is he going to double down in this conference and his pledge to, well, reform the social care system in this country, which I think everyone agrees is a total mess and does need sorting out, but how will he do it? The Sun, hands off my man Shirley. Strictly stuff, all right. Yeah, I don't think we'll be talking about that much. Sorry, Steve. The Times, Hamas chief's bodyguard plotted terror from the UK home. This is a shocker, this one. I guess maybe to many of you will be sitting at home going, it shouldn't surprise you really, Alex. This is like, you know, it really is going to happen at some point unless we stop this insanity. But we will talk about the ramifications of a story like this one. Telegraph, finds family snubbed by police. Yeah, this is the stepson of Ranulph Fiennes, who says the police have not responded to pleas from the explorer's family to help him find and check on his well-being. All right, let's get the thoughts of the panel. Political commentator Emily Hewitt's here, journalist and broadcaster Jonathan Liss, and comedian Steve N. Allen. Also, you know, hosted the show a few times, haven't you, Steve?
2: I'm trying to fill your shoes, but they're big. They're difficult to fill.
0: You did a fantastic
6: job. You know what they say about them with big shoes? No,
0: well, I would dare comment, honestly, Jonathan.
7: And it's
0: dare
7: 11 comment. PM.
0: Should we get on some real news before we get carried away with some terrible stuff?
2: Fake news.
6: Where was the fake news?
0: That fake news, really? The Sunday Times. Hamas's chief bodyguards plotted terror from UK home. So he was granted asylum, then citizenship, and meanwhile doing all of that was seemingly trying to plot a second massacre on the anniversary of October 7th, of course, the day that Hamas, slaughtered. I can't remember how many people it was, but it was a lot of people. A lot of Israelis died, and of course, including some British citizens as well. He was plotting it the entire time we were looking after him.
2: Has our government thought of handing out a booklet saying, please don't plot any massacres? Because they seem to put a lot of stock behind this booklet campaign theory, yes. Don't they? I think it's interesting, the idea of, like, should you be surprised or not? I think you can have a low expectation of how failed this system is and also be surprised by this particular case.
0: Yeah.
2: So, yeah, look, it's this argument that we're going to get into on every single story we go here. You're not saying that absolutely everyone who is applying through the system or seeks asylum or gets citizenship in any way are all bad. But my word, if you don't pay attention to the ones who are, look at what could happen.
0: Yeah, this is the problem, Emily. And everything Steve has just said is absolutely spot on. But it takes one person, doesn't it, to slip through the net. And we know our counter-terror professionals, our servicemen, who are working overtime at the moment. There's how many tens of thousands of people on the extremism list in this country who could plot or attack, or, you know, just go out and start stabbing people with a knife, and we've got to be prepared for all of this stuff. But a lot of these people coming over here we're not allowed to go through their phones anymore because that was overturned by the courts. They throw their passports and their documents in the water, and it begs the question of how safe the country is from a mass casualty incident.
8: Absolutely. And of course, the government's main function should be to keep its citizens safe. And I would argue, by allowing thousands of undocumented, largely men, to come into this country without any checks and often roam free is a massive security concern. And I would just rather not take the risk at all. As has already been pointed out, not every single person that comes on a small boat poses a risk. But why would we add any kind of risk in order to protect protect our citizens. I just think it's absolutely loony policy. And yeah, I feel really sorry for the counter-terrorism organisations in our country.
0: Yeah, just reading a little bit on here before I come to you, Jonathan, just to give people a little bit of colour if you're listening on radio or watching at home here. At the time he was awarded refugee status, it was public knowledge that he worked for Haniya, who was the son of another senior Hamas official and had been arrested in Egypt for operating a tunnel allegedly used to smuggle for Haniya, who was the son of another senior Hamas official and had been arrested in Egypt for operating a tunnel allegedly used

0: A leading figure in a plot to attack Jewish community centres, Israeli diplomats, pro-Israel demonstrations there, or in neighbouring Austria last October. Quite shocking stuff, isn't it? That we knew all this stuff about him, all of his connections to Hamas, and yet he wasn't seen as a priority while still trying to plot some horrific incidents, Jonathan.
1: Well, clearly this is a failure in the system, and this man should not have been, based on the evidence that we see in front of us, this man should not have been granted asylum. I think that's a fairly uncontroversial statement, and no system is ever going to be, as I was saying a moment ago in the last hour, no system is ever going to be 100% foolproof. But I do not believe that means that we should throw the baby out with the bathwater and say that because you might have some failures in this system, or you might have some bad people that slip through the net, that we shouldn't allow anyone in. That is where I would just draw the line and say that we'd have to have obviously more robust screening of people.
0: That was kind of my next question. What sort of stuff would you suggest? Do you think we should change the laws that are basically that we used to, of the laws that we used to have here, where we were allowed to go through an illegal migrant's phone, for example, and find out a little bit more about them? Would you think we should allow that sort of stuff in Britain?
1: When it comes to sort of individual measures, I'd have to really think about what would be appropriate and to sort of consider arguments on either side. And that's not my job, which is obviously a great way to sort of absolve oneself responsibility as a pundit. Oh, sorry, I'm just here to talk about it, not here to do it. I can see arguments in favour of that and also against it on civil liberties grounds, etc. But certainly, I think that there are things that we are not currently doing, maybe, that we could do to just to have a sort of better appreciation of people's backgrounds.
0: Yeah, this sort of, I'm going to merge in another story here just to kind of give this a little bit more colour. And the reason why we can't name this man, by the way, and my producer just sent this in to me, said his lawyer's arguing identifying him would prejudice a separate criminal case for which he is awaiting trial in the UK where he remains in custody.
1: That's sub judice, Alex. I mean, that's not because of asylum.
0: I'm not saying anything. Of course, I'm not saying it's anything to do with that. I'm just saying maybe people can make assessments about the kind of person he is. That's all I'm saying.
1: Well, he doesn't seem to be a great guy. I think that's libelous.
0: I'm not saying that either. I'm just saying people at home can make their own assessments, can't they? But I want to drag in this other story here on the front page of the Sunday Telegraph. The Tories are pledging to strip migrant criminals. I can't speak easily, can I? Migrant criminals of their British citizenship, Steve. What do we make of this? Migrant criminals face being stripped of their British citizenship if they commit serious crimes. People like this man, perhaps.
2: Yeah. Well, at the moment, because the Tories are in opposition, it's very easy just to make something that sounds like a good argument, a strong argument. We're going to do a tough thing.
0: Yeah.
2: And this, you can make a really solid argument, because if someone has come to this country and does a crime, that it's 5 years worth of prison time will be enough to trigger it. Well, you think, you serve your prison time, you get deported. Apart from, this is all about having people with dual citizenship, and then we would revoke the British side of that. Well, they'll just give up the other one beforehand. This is exactly what we've seen in other cases. So it's kind of a thing that will be a good noise and absolutely no follow through, because it won't have any material impact. If someone wants to stay in the UK, they will simply give up the other citizenship and then go to court saying, well, you can't make me stateless.
0: This kind of also works into another story we were talking about tonight, which was a jihadi bride who were having the debate whether we should bring those people back to Britain and whether that's fair. And this is the difficulty with stripping citizenship of somebody. Come over to you, Emily, is that there isn't really a good answer. Yes, there may be a big punishment.
3: Yeah.
0: There's a lot of things you can't do with without a British citizenship. So you might make their lives here very difficult. But actually, can we remove them as a result of that?
3: Well, we had the famous case recently of the grooming gang leader who we were arguing should be deported back to Pakistan, which I think a lot of people agreed with. But obviously, Pakistan didn't want to take this absolute monster back. But my argument would be, in the case of example for this grooming gang leader, why was he ever eligible to be released from prison? I would offer people who commit crimes of over 5 years, you can either be deported to your other country or you can spend a lifetime in prison. Let's make their lives hell, in my opinion. Yeah. If you come to this country and have the audacity to commit a crime, a serious crime as well, if you're getting a sentence over 5 years, then I don't think we have any reason to be hospitable to them.
0: Jonathan, what do you think? Do you think this is a good idea from the Conservatives?

0: Conservatives.
1: You will be amazed to hear this, but no, I don't, Alex. I think that if you threaten to take people's citizenship away, you are necessarily creating two categories of citizen in this country. And that should send a chill down anyone's spine. Some Jewish people have mentioned, actually, that because technically Israel offers citizenship, or technically offers potential citizenship to anyone who's got a Jewish great-grandparent, the British government could see fit, a future British government, for example, could see fit to remove our citizenship as well, because we could have Israeli citizenship. And all kinds of people who would not even know that they have access to another citizenship could have their citizenship taken away so as not to make them stateless. Shamima Begum, who we were talking about before, she had her citizenship taken away on the basis that Bangladesh could offer her citizenship. Bangladesh said nothing to do with us, Gov. And so that's why she's been rendered completely stateless in a Syrian refugee camp with no hope, it seems, of ever being able to come back to the country that brought her up and made her who she was, which was Britain. We're always talking about deporting people from where they came from if they've committed crimes, but we're less keen on having people come back to our shores when they might have committed crimes, and they are our responsibility. And I think that if you're giving people citizenship, they become British, right or wrong, for in sickness and in health, for good or ill, and that's just the way it is. I don't think you can just be withdrawing it if people turn out to be bad eggs.
2: But just on your argument, it depends how much detail there is in the headline, but it slightly falls down on the idea that you'd only be deporting migrants, and therefore someone who gets British citizenship as their secondary citizenship, rather than someone who was born in the UK and has that citizenship that way. So actually, the argument about you could potentially have a citizenship of Israel wouldn't work, because you're not a migrant to this country. So it would be a smaller category. Maybe you are still making a two-tier system, but one of those tiers is a lot smaller.
1: But I moved here. The basic point is that if you are a British citizen, and it doesn't, I don't think you're less a British citizen if you have other passports as well, by the way. I don't, but other people do. If you're a British citizen, you're a British citizen. I don't think that the British government has a right to take your citizenship away, even if you are a bad person. Okay. That's my point.
3: We're going to leave it there. Just quickly, show the front page of the Sunday Express to you, because this is the message that is being given to the Prime Minister, Andy Burnham, on his first Labour conference there. That is the small boats crisis. There's little children on the front of that. When will you stop this tragedy? 182 people have died in the Channel. As Labour conference gets underway, the government stands accused of failing to stop the boats. We're going to talk about this next. Will Labour crack down on this at their party conference? Will we hear some tough talk from Shabana Mahmood? Find out in just a moment's time.
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9: 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Al-Mubarak acknowledged the verdict but stressed that the Premier League process is still ongoing, with potential appeals and further stages ahead. He reaffirmed Manchester City's confidence and determination to prove the club's innocence, despite the guilty findings. Reflecting on his 18 years at City, Al-Mubarak said the club matters deeply to him and its supporters. That's the latest sport. For the City chairman's full statement and more, go to gbnews.com.
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1: Welcome back, everybody. Let's go to the front page of the Daily Express here again, just because we were talking about this a moment ago. Shocking imagery, really, isn't it? This is, of course, the small boats crisis, the never-ending crisis. And they're sending a message to Andy Burnham and to Labour Party members and MPs and ministers, secretaries of state. When will you stop this tragedy? Because this is the other side of it, isn't it? I know a lot of people at home get really, really angry about the small boats crisis. I mean, you have every right to be. You have every right. I feel your anger sometimes when I see some of the headlines. I think, what on earth is happening to this country? But there are people dying in this crisis as well. I saw the shocking, shocking video of that child being thrown overboard, overboard the other day by the migrant gangs just for crying. It's the kind of people that we're allowing to ferry, you know, people into our country. That's the kind of stuff that's happening here, and it is a tragedy. And this is the thing, Steve, is that, you know, it has in many ways become so emotional, this whole debate on the small boats, because on one hand there are millions of people in this country who will be utterly terrified of the things like the front page of the Sunday Times we were just talking about, Hamas bodyguards coming in here, terrorists, rapists, criminals, God, you name it, coming into the country. On the other hand, there'll be lots of people worried about people dying trying to get across the channel. They see this as a humanitarian mission. So what the Sunday Express have done is quite clever, is to say, actually, let's cut through the right-wing politics here and go straight to what you guys think, which is this is a tragedy. But why won't they stop it? I think that is the message.
2: Yeah. I mean, the front page isn't necessarily new news. We have to end up talking about the same points again. But yes, the question is, yes, why have we not fixed it yet? I've heard people argue on the numbers, like what percentage of population would be illegal migrants, what percentage of all migration is illegal. That's all very well to try and downplay it that way. But if you consider the number of people who visit your house, if one person burgled you, you'd pay more attention to that, I suppose. So the idea of illegality is worthy of our attention. I think none of it makes a difference until you stop the pull factor. Yeah. And I'll tell you which crazy right-winger said that. Emmanuel Macron. So if it's his
3: take, he is quite crazy.
2: He was crazy right-winger. But and I think you could phrase it this way as well. It's kind of immoral to dangle temptation at the end of a death trap. And that was the other crazy person, Stephen Allen, who said that. Because I think that's what we're doing. By not fixing this issue, by having pull factors, people's lives are at risk, which actually means then you have to end up having to have processing centres in France. Of course you need to get that system. One of the big problems we have is that for the two types of people, genuine asylum seeker and someone trying to not be genuine, their method of ingress to this country is exactly the same. How do we tell the difference?
1: We need a system of figuring that out, and it's quite clear. And I think the vast majority of people who have read, who do feel this passionately about the crisis will probably say, well, look, if they're so genuine, why didn't they stop at the first country they arrived in where they were genuinely safe? France is a perfectly safe country, so is Germany, so is Spain, so is Italy, so is Greece. And then also, why are there so few women and children? And I think that is the big problem for a lot of people watching this. They aren't stupid. They can see with their own eyes, and they can hear the news with their two ears, and they can go, actually, this isn't making sense, Jonathan. So we do know a lot of them aren't genuine refugees. They're economic migrants. And I think it's not a stretch to say that, and I don't think it's controversial either, but it is a tragedy. Because as soon as one person dies, it changes the conversation, doesn't it? Just a few weeks ago, I remember reporting on some poor migrant who'd been stabbed to death on the beach in France. And you just think, what on earth is going on here? Why are we allowing this war zone on the edge of our country?
3: I think it's so sad that if you just cast your mind back 10 years or 11 years, and David Cameron was forced to change his entire policy on Syria and Syrian refugees when the picture of that little three-year-old, Aylan Kurdi, who drowned on a boat, that photograph was published in newspapers in this country. And there was such a huge outcry after that Cameron literally reversed his stance and said that he would, in fact, accept refugees in. And I think it's so sad and a really sad indictment, actually, of where we are in this country, that I don't think anyone would care if that picture was shown today.
1: I actually agree with you.
3: And people, it wouldn't change a dial. People would simply double down and say, well, he shouldn't have been on the boat in the first place, blame his parents or whatever. And that to me is focusing on people's humanity and saying, this is what is happening, let us help these people, rather than saying, this is what's happening to people, so let us carry on being as vile as we possibly can to them. If we really cared about these people, then we would stop them getting on the boats, because, and I've said this maybe 5,000 times, everyone wants these boats to stop, including the people who get on them. Nobody wants to get on an unseaworthy vessel crossing the channel, being sort of packed on like sardines by the most unscrupulous people on earth, to whom you've given your entire life savings. Nobody wants to do that. You'd be absolutely mad to want to do that. But the government has forced those people to do that if they are coming to Britain. And you can obviously say they don't have to come to Britain, but people are going to want to come to Britain. They do want to come to Britain. So that's just a fact. So the government has absolved all responsibility for this and outsourced them all to those criminal gangs. We could have safe and legal routes. We could have those processes sent in France. We have chosen to do neither.
1: Okay, Emily?
4: I've always said that there is a moral argument for stopping the votes. Yeah. I think the more that we incentivise people to risk their lives, the more deaths that we'll see, and that's completely immoral. But I would take on your point that I do think a lot of these men actually do look at the boats and think it's a great method, because it does cut out a lot of the kind of red tape that they would experience if we had a proper system in place. So they're probably delighted with the fact that they can just get on a boat and bypass all of those proper checks.
1: Of course, government argue boat crossings are down, their plan is working. That's what they would say, right? They say, is it
3: 40%
1: or something?
4: It's across down Europe.
1: 42%.
3: Okay, it's fine, we're still down.
1: Lowest since November 2021. That's their argument, right? So they're saying this is working. I would personally say that's still tens of thousands of illegal migrants coming over them on boats, and it's still too high. It's too high. The only answer is it's zero, and I think that's the only time British people will be happy. But anyway, look, I want to move on to another
3: story. British people will never be happy.
1: Well, you know, we do like to moan about things, but I think this one isn't particularly potent, isn't it? Right, let's talk about Andy Burnham and some of his policies, because obviously we're wondering, what does this man stand for? What's his budget going to entail? We don't even know. We haven't even heard a policy, really a big policy announcement from this man.
3: He hasn't heard the budget. Yeah, the budget hasn't been presented yet.
1: We need to get a rough idea of what's going to happen, because we need to form opinions on this stuff, don't we, everybody? Right, Burnham said he's going to launch a new Help to Buy scheme. I think it's as little as 2.5%, that's right, deposit, and provide a 20% equity loan with an initial interest-free period. This is for first-time buyers, providing they're buying a brand new build. Good idea, bad idea? Has it been done before, or did it fail?
2: Failed. I mean, bad idea, but I'm now on the other side. I'm old enough and also own a house, so I actually want to benefit from the flaw in this system, which is all this does is keep the heat in the market and keep house prices at where they need to be, which is a ridiculous figure. They never should have got to that multiple of what you earn, but they do, and I don't want my house to suddenly become less, in which case I'd be financially absolutely ruined. But that's all this does. Let's get people more on the hook. A 2.5%. Wow, if only they could bring back some subprime market and see how that worked out for us. That's what we're heading towards.
1: 2008 to me, isn't it? This is the worry I have. And listen, there are young people in this country who do need to get on the housing market. Mm. We do need to make it easier for them, because they are, you know, really in difficult, dire straits with their finances. They're being squeezed on every angle. The wage growth has been completely suppressed for the last 10 years. They should be earning double what they are now, technically. They've got student loans where their interest is into the tens of thousands. And this is the thing, Emily. Mm. I worry about the economic consequences of these sorts of loans, and we've seen how this has gone in Britain before, haven't we? Where people end up getting their houses repossessed because they can't afford it when the interest rates go up and everything, of course, goes to hell. We still do need young people to get on the housing ladder.
4: Absolutely, and I'm often asked why so many young people are feeling so doom and gloom, and I genuinely believe it's because they feel they don't have a stake in society.
1: Yeah.
4: And I think the Conservative Party have always been the party of aspiration, and I think the reason that we've lost so much young people's support is because we've lost the ability to make people own their own homes, which I think is so important, and I think it will encourage things like patriotism amongst young people. I could go on. I think this policy sounds great on the surface, but in reality, I just don't think it's going to work. What we really need to be doing is building more homes, and there's some difficult conversations because we know that we are a country of NIMBYs, and I completely understand people's arguments of why they don't want, you know, a big new, yeah, exactly, yeah. In their area. But it's the only way to solve, and then also obviously solving the migration issue as well to free up homes.
1: Yeah, what do you think, Jonathan?
3: I agree with a lot of what Emily's just said, actually, that the most important thing is to build homes. And one of the reasons that we have the housing crisis, by the way, is that the flagship policy of Emily's party in the 1980s, obviously the Margaret Thatcher's sort of right to buy scheme, meant that these houses were sold off, and the government's never replaced that housing stock. And every single year we fail to build the houses that we need to. So I hope that Labour can get somewhere near its housing target. I don't think it'll meet it, but certainly that is part of it. As for Burnham's Help to Buy scheme, if there is, I mean, I'm not an expert on this, if there are economists and housing experts who think that it could actually help people get on the housing ladder, then that's great. But I obviously see Steve's point as well, that this does just prop up an artificially inflated market, and it's in no one's interest, house owners or not, for there to be a housing crash, because that has economic ramifications across the board. But clearly there has to be some kind of correction. But obviously I don't want to see people sort of live in homes where, you know, paying equity, paying mortgages that are worth more than the house itself.
1: London house prices are coming down. We are seeing it trickle down now, aren't we? But there's a, you know,
3: well, the one trickle down that actually exists.
1: Well, yes, that's right. But also we do need to see more of that across the country. And there'll be a lot of homeowners screaming, no, not my house. But the problem is they are too artificially way too high, particularly in the capital city, let me tell you that for sure. Look, coming up very shortly, Wes Streeting is saying we should prepare for an attack, right? So we'll get into that. But also, the Prime Minister says losing his dad fuels his social care mission. And Wes Streeting, of course, warning that we should stockpile emergency goods for a war. Has everyone watched that Sky TV show and then they all of a sudden lost their marbles? I think that's what's happened here. Anyway, stay tuned to find out more.
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8: Sunday sees some outbreaks of rain across Corfu and Crete. A few showers also possible in the Canaries, but most of Italy and Croatia will have a fine sunny day. There's the threat of showers moving up across the Canaries. Most of Spain and Portugal dry, fine and sunny with light winds. Sunny skies for Mallorca. Lots of sunshine for Italy and Croatia, but some heavy rain over a few of the Greek islands. That will move away, so things turning sunnier here by Monday. At the same time, a bit more cloud heading towards Barcelona.
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9: Hello there, good evening. Welcome to your GB News weather update from the Met Office. Turning wetter as we progress into Sunday with some strong winds at times, feeling quite warm for some, particularly across the south and southeast. And even this afternoon, it's been fairly warm, mostly where we've seen high pressure stick around towards the southern half of the country. Towards the northwest, though, often quite windy here, and it's still going to be quite windy across many coastal areas of the west as we progress into this evening. Some heavy rain eventually starting to push in towards the northwest as well, and also some outbreaks of rain pushing into southern areas of Wales and southwest England. Some mist and fog in places as well, and as a result of the added cloud, the wind, that means temperatures won't be turning too chilly overnight. Now, to start on Sunday, we'll see quite a cloudy picture, some showers in places of Scotland, still rather windy, particularly across the west with heavy rain eventually pushing through here. Quite a wet start across Northern Ireland, some quite heavy downpours expected, still often quite windy across many areas of the west with some rain eventually approaching here. For many areas of eastern England, it should be mostly dry with some mist and fog soon clearing away, gradually turning more unsettled for many of us through Sunday, though, as heavy outbreaks of rain push their way eastwards, some quite strong winds in the west at times. And some of this rain could also produce some hail, some thunder, particularly towards the southwest later in the day, where rain largely turns quite showery towards the afternoon. And still very warm for much of England and Wales, temperatures pushing into the mid-20s across the south. Now, Monday looks like a very different day, quite a calm start, quite chilly in places, a little bit of rain, some showers towards the northwest, and eventually a little bit of rain just starting to push in towards the far southeast, but otherwise mostly dry with some sunny spells before it eventually turn wet and windy again on Tuesday and also Wednesday. Bye-bye.
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1: Look, before we get into whether or not you need to prepare for World War III, in which case I just wouldn't bother. I mean, we'll all be dead, won't we, if there's World War III. I just enjoy the rest of your life. 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Ben, what's going up on your show, mate?
2: Hopefully not World War III, I'll tell you that. What's coming up on my show? Well, continuing the theme of last night, it's a really poignant and important story we're trying to cover this weekend, which is that at the Washington Monument here in DC, 3,000 white crosses have been planted in tribute to thousands of white South African farmers who have been murdered in racist attacks in the country over, if you listen to reports, it's about 20,000 people a year. President Trump, this side of the pond, has given asylum to white Afrikaners in America. He's been accused of being racist for doing so. But despite the likes of the BBC and other leftists saying that there is no such thing as white persecution in South Africa, just pop down to the tribute today in DC and see all those crosses. We had the organisers on the show last night. Tonight, I'm very privileged to say we've got two family members of victims who have been killed in South Africa, including a lady who was on the phone to her parents, who are farm workers, when they were slaughtered in real time. So going to be talking about that, going to be raising awareness of that and the good work that the campaigners are doing on the ground here in DC. Lots to talk about. This Times story about the Hamas leader's bodyguard, completely insane. Would that ever happen here in America? Lots more on top of that, Alex.
1: Yeah, it sounds like a fantastic show. I was thinking that. What would the Americans be thinking at this point in time, particularly after the President of the United States just spoke to our Prime Minister? But I'll leave all of that to you, Ben, because you're the best placed person to deal with all of that. So thank you very much, Ben Leo. We look forward to seeing you in, 20 minutes? Time. All right. Okay. Look, let's come back to Britain here. And before we get on to social care, the Secretary of Defence, the Secretary of War in America, isn't it? Secretary of Defence here has warned, that's Wes Streeting, that Brits should have a stockpile of cash, bottled water, tinned food at home in case of a disaster. Wes Streeting said the UK is at greater risk of being crippled by fires, floods and attacks from our enemies, including cyber warfare. He's urging Brits to stash cash. This isn't the message we've been told for a very long time, is it? They've told get rid of the cash, go digital. Now, cash is king. Cash is back, apparently. And have water at home instead of a disaster. He says Britain needs a whole society approach to beef up our resilience, although he said public should be alert, not alarmed. Steve N. Allen.
3: I think a whiff of it is about alarm. Let's, trying to keep us focused. You know, a society that's fearful and all that, easy to control. I love the article. It's great. They talk about you should get candles. For those of us who have married in heterosexual relationships, plenty of candles. So for some reason, every area full of vanilla scented.
0: Well, don't gays have candles?
1: I would have thought somehow, I was going to say, some heterosexual relationships will have a lot of candles as well.
0: Do you have candles?
3: I did not do the research to find out.
0: What do I always out you?
3: They say you need 2.5 to 3 litres of water per person per day, which is great because that means you need to work out how long you want to live for and which members of the family you wish to keep around. Yeah. You've got to do some rough maths as well.
1: Yeah.
3: Tinned food they recommend, which we've all still got from lockdown, haven't we?
1: Non-perishable food.
3: I panic bought tinned goods and then realised, you just call up and they bring food to your door. So I've still got all the tinned goods from that. But also they say, remember you've got pets. And I think do they mean you don't need as much tinned food? The pets will keep you fed for a while.
1: Well, this is all part of the you'll own nothing and you'll be happy, Steve. That's of course what it's all about, really. I'm jesting a little bit, but there's a lot of this talk at the moment, a lot of warmongering going on. A lot of people worried about World War III. There's TV shows talking about what Britain would do in this World War III scenario. So everyone seems to be on edge. On the same hand here, on the front page of the Times, which we won't go into, Russia doomsday nuclear bunker built to retaliate against the West. I mean, it's all just ramping up, isn't it?
4: But don't you find it a bit ironic that Wes Streeting is telling us to prepare? What about the government preparing?
1: Good
4: because
1: point.
4: We know that their defence budget is completely on the floor.
1: Good point.
4: I always use the story of when our Cyprus base got bombed and it took weeks for HMS Dragon to arrive, and by the time it got there it needed repairs anyway.
1: No.
4: So the absolute audacity to tell us to prepare when the government is completely unprepared for this.
1: Yeah, this is the thing, Jonathan, isn't it? That we're not even prepared as a country to retaliate against an enemy at this point, so we can't defend ourselves. And now we've got the government saying, don't worry about your digital cards, go back to cash. It's all a bit weird.
0: I mean, we are literally able to retaliate against countries. We are sending planes out. We just announced a plan to help Saudi Arabia a couple of days ago.
1: But not for long. 2 weeks, I think they say we've run out of munitions, right?
0: I don't think
1: 2 weeks isn't enough to win a war anymore, Jonathan. It's enough to say, Yeah, we'll put a sting in your tail, but it's not quite the same as winning a war, is it?
0: Well, I mean, that is also why we belong to NATO, and that is why I think that we should be pooling our resources with European allies to create a European defence system, so we can look after our defence and respond to threats as they arise, because if there's someone threatening us, they're probably going to be threatening our neighbours and allies as well. And I still don't believe that there will be a Russian attack on a NATO country, but it can't be ruled out. And obviously that would have to be met with a response if NATO is to mean anything at all. So these are obviously dangerous and frightening times in many ways, and that is why I agree that we have to increase our spending on defence. And that also means that we can, you know, make our own contributions, I suppose. But I don't think we need to worry too much about bottled water. The reason we need bottled water is because Thames Water is bloody so happy to. Thames Water, the water's been cut off of my street for about five times the last 2 years. That's why I have.
1: I think there's a lot to be said about the private water firms, but I'm sure they'd highly disagree with the sentiment.
0: Well, they might, but it doesn't mean that.
1: I'm just trying to not get into a debate about it, that's all. But look, what else are we going to talk about here? That's right, we're going to talk about social care reforms. We're going to do that very shortly because the Prime Minister, of course, his first conference as Prime Minister, needs to make some big statements, doesn't he? Because we haven't really heard much from him when it comes to his policy agenda. Social care does seem to be the big thing, so we're going to talk about that after the break and what that might mean for the budget.
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0: All right, here we go. Look, let's talk about the Prime Minister and his plans for this country, because I think a lot of us are still trying to figure out who Andy Burnham is, what he stands for, what his big policy agenda is going to be. I mean, he obviously hasn't got a mandate for a lot of the things he wants to do, and that is the problem. Front page of the Daily Mirror: losing my dad fuels my social care mission. Yes, I think actually most people in this country will agree social care is a mess. You got elderly parents, grandparents, members of your family that you think deserve better care. And I think actually having to spend your family's inheritance or your life savings to look after your parents is not something many people can afford to do, let alone, you know, want to be able to do. They want the state to take care of this, but that requires taxes.
1: Yeah. Look, this story, it rings a bell with me, because it was, I was thinking about it out there, it was 5 years ago now, that both my parents, they're in care homes, they died within the space of a year. Looking back, it was just the roughest time.
0: Yeah.
1: But in some sick way, you feel actually it was harder to get through the time when they were getting ill and getting into the care home than the death itself, which I suppose maybe we all have to deal with that grief.
0: Yeah.
1: But the small griefs, the grieving phases that you have when someone has dementia is like death by a thousand cuts.
0: Yep.
1: So when you read this story, you realise what it... Look, I feel sorry for him that he's going through it too, but what is good about this is that someone's paying attention to it, because we have this weird society where old people who are getting ill, we tuck them away in a building, you don't really look at it. You see the sign on the outside that says care home and you never look through the windows. Yeah. Until you go through it, you don't know what it's like. It's great that he is therefore paying attention to it. We've not had that for a while. Theresa May said that she didn't want it to be a Cinderella service, but that was during that election where she wanted to be strong and stable and left very much not. So no one's really done anything. But can it be funded? I don't know. But at least someone will be paying attention to it and trying.
0: I think there's a public will for this to happen. I think someone does need to do it. Obviously, Theresa May did try, but her whole manifesto was completely, scrapped, basically, because of this what they called the death tax at the time, which was going to partially fund her social care plans. We do need to do this, I think, as a nation. I think this is part of what Britain stands for, to look after people when they're the most sick, and that's most likely to be when you're old. But the question everyone is going to ask is, how on earth can we afford such an expensive plan? How on earth do we have the resources to fund such an expensive plan? Mm-hmm. And does the Prime Minister need to go to the country to get this approved?
2: Well, this is the problem, isn't it? First of all, I think the story will touch a lot of hearts. A lot of people have had experience of family members that have had to go through social care. The issue I have, and from a cynical point of view, is I think that this is kind of foreshadowing tax rises in the budget. I would personally look to a model where we try and find cuts in order to pay for this.
0: Yep.
2: I think it is something that we need to tackle. We can't keep kicking the can down the road, but we also know that we're at the highest tax burden since World War II. Mm. I think people have been squeezed every penny out of them at this point, so I would look to take cuts. I don't think borrowing is the answer either, because the OBR says that we have the highest borrowing in the developed world.
0: Yes.
2: So I think we're out of steam there too. I think it's one of those issues that needs to be solved, but I would like to see cuts from other areas in order to pay for it.
0: Yeah, Emily raises a good point. There's a lot of things that need to change in Britain for us to get back to growth, Jonathan. And that's actually where you'd like this to come from, is taxation. It's just actual normal income taxes, the Exchequer having a bigger bank of money to play with. That comes from growth. We're not seeing that growth here in Britain. The Prime Minister wants to get this done. I think the country's behind the idea of social care being reformed. I'm not speaking for everyone, and there will be some people who think it doesn't need to be touched at all. Do you think he needs to go to the country to get a mandate to do it if he wants to raise taxes?
3: No, because the only depends on the tax he wants to raise. I mean, the Labour manifesto ruled out increasing. I thought it was a mistake at the time, said so quite often.
0: Yeah.
3: They ruled out increasing income tax, national insurance and VAT. So they boxed themselves in. And that's why Rachel Reeves had to do some sort of creative thinking, so to speak, to increase the employer bit of the national insurance and has increased other taxes. And we might see a parity, for example, if capital gains and income tax the next budget. Who knows? We'll find out next month. But clearly, this is a really important issue that keeps on getting kicked into the long grass. And it's about time that a Prime Minister was sensible and pragmatic and long-termist enough to say, no, this can't just be about the 24-hour news cycle. It is an issue that is going to affect all of us at some point. And it has to be solved, because it's not fair that if you have cancer, for example, you are treated fully on the NHS and all the needs are taken care of. But if you have dementia, you have to sell your house.
0: Yeah.
3: That's not fair. And so many people people have been left destitute, having to pay for their own care. And so that, then we have to find a fairer way. And also, I think we have to go back to first principles and remember that when the NHS was set up, it was meant to be from cradle to grave, and that has not been the case, actually.
0: Yeah, I think the Prime Minister said when he first talked about this, he'd expend all of his political capital trying to get this done. So, listen, thank you so much tonight, guys. Coming up next, it's The Late Show Live. I'll be back here tomorrow at 9 o'clock. Up next, it's Ben Leo.
4: Thank you very much. Tonight on the show, we're continuing what we spoke about last night with this white persecution of South Africans in the country. There's 3,000 crosses planted at the Memorial Washington Monument, in DC. We have victims' families on the show tonight. It's going to be very poignant. In addition to that, lots more as well on this horrific story about the Hamas leader bodyguard being given a passport to plot terror attacks in the United Kingdom. All that and more in just a tick. See you in a second.
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6: Hello there, good evening. Welcome to your GB News weather update from the Met Office. Turning wetter as we progress into Sunday with some strong winds at times. Feeling quite warm for some, particularly across the south and southeast. And even this afternoon, it's been fairly warm, mostly where we've seen high pressure stick around towards the southern half of the country. Towards the northwest, though, often quite windy here, and it's still going to be quite windy across many coastal areas of the west as we progress into this evening. Some heavy rain eventually starting to push in towards the northwest as well, and also some outbreaks of rain pushing into southern areas of Wales and southwest England. Some mist and fog in places as well, and as a result of the added cloud, the wind, that means temperatures won't be turning too chilly overnight. Now, to start on Sunday, we'll see quite a cloudy picture, some showers in places of Scotland. Still rather windy, particularly across the west, with heavy rain eventually pushing through here. Quite a wet start across Northern Ireland, some quite heavy downpours expected. Still often quite windy across many areas of the west, with some rain eventually approaching here. For many areas of eastern England, it should be mostly dry, with some mist and fog soon clearing away, gradually turning more unsettled for many of us through Sunday, though, as heavy outbreaks of rain push their way eastwards, some quite strong winds in the west at times, and some of this rain could also produce some hail, some thunder, particularly towards the southwest later in the day, where rain largely turns quite showery towards the afternoon. And still very warm for much of England and Wales, temperatures pushing into the mid-20s across the south. Now, Monday looks like a very different day, quite a calm start, quite chilly in places, a little bit of rain, some showers towards the northwest, and eventually a little bit of rain just starting to push in towards the far southeast, but otherwise mostly dry with some sunny spells before it eventually turn wet and windy again on Tuesday and also Wednesday. Bye-bye.
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23: That's what makes us the fearless champion of Britain.
0: Hello, good morning. Live from Washington, D.C., this is GB News with the story shaping Britain and America. Tonight, the Channel conveyor belt. France votes intervene, Britain prepares another processing site, and Labour voters say they've had enough. Tonight, I have extraordinary details about Britain's migrant crisis that will leave you infuriated and the Home Office even angrier.
24: The people of Piddington, the people of Crowborough, the people of Linton-on-Ouse, these are your new neighbours.
0: Jihadi bride arrested. The London teenager accused of recruiting Shamima Begum into ISIS has been found more than a decade later and could now face the death penalty in Syria. The journalist who came face to face with Begum will join me shortly. And passport to terror. A former Hamas leader's bodyguard built a new life in Britain and secured citizenship and is now accused of playing the central role in a European terror plot. Insane story. And crime here, fly home. The Tories want foreign criminals automatically deported after serving their sentence. Instances in Britain. Should committing a crime cost you a right to stay in the country?
25: Unbelievably, there are over 10,000 foreign nationals in British jails.
0: And do you remember this one from a few years back? Help to Buy. It's returned. Andy Burnham is resurrecting the flagship Tory housing scheme, offering first-time buyers government-backed loans. But will it work?
26: Number 10 North will oversee the biggest council house building programme since the post-war period.
0: Well, I seem to remember that being a little bit of a stitch-up when it came to buying houses. Anyway, we'll discuss it shortly. I'm Ben Leo, and this is The Late Show Live.

0: Morning to you. Happy Saturday. Hope you've had a good one. Joining me in DC this evening, my panel is the Democrat strategist Mally Smith and political commentator Andy Williams. And in London, political commentators Matthew Sadland and Benedict Spence. Hello, chaps. Thank you for your company this morning. Appreciate it. Right, breaking news tonight. Britain is turning a naval force into a migrant processing centre. Let me just say that again. Britain is turning a naval fort into a migrant processing centre. Yes, really. Look at this. Fort Blockhouse, built to guard the entrance to Portsmouth Harbour in Hampshire, just down the road from me in Sussex, a 19th century military fortification designed to protect one of Britain's great naval ports. Well, what's happening now? Ministers are considering using it as a reception centre for small boat migrants. So let me just make sure I've got this right. The place built to defend Britain's coastline could soon be processing people who've just crossed it illegally. Welcome to Border Control in 2026. Tonight, these revelations get even more extraordinary, actually, when you look across the channel, because France's interior minister has just explained what happens once migrants get into the water. He says, quote, there is no intervention by the police or the gendarmerie once people are in the water. So there's no intervention by the cops or the authorities. So if you're on the beach, they'll stop you. But if you step into the water, it's simply au revoir, which explains why GB News saw this.
1: We've got a French lifeboat just on the side there. And if we look at this and pan to my left, there's another load of them waiting to go and get on another boat, and there's a gendarmerie man there just shining a torch on them and saying hello. Let's go back here, look at the size of that boat, on their way to Britain. The people of Piddington, the people of Crowborough, the people of Linton-on-Ouse, these are your new neighbours, and they're going for it.
0: Well, I'm sorry, it goes without saying that is completely unacceptable. We pay the French £662 million to stop the boats. And while Britain and France argue about where intervention begins and ends, Wednesday saw the highest number of crossings so far this year, 781 of them. Look at the pictures on your screens. Mostly, as we know by now, fighting age men, very few women and children. And actually, when you saw that clip in the week, the one child we did see was left by their parent or guardian, whoever they were, to float in the water whilst they scrambled on top of a dinghy. That is the calibre of human being we are welcoming into this country. This is where the worrying bit comes into play. It will be a concern because the government, because anger over immigration isn't confined to those on the right wing of politics. Labour's own voters are now fed up too. A new YouGov survey finds 44% of people who voted Labour in 2024 are dissatisfied with the government's handling of immigration and asylum. Just 27% are satisfied. For me, that is damning. So forget the slogans and announcing another agreement, the one in, one out, whatever, because right now Britain's become very good at finding somewhere to put people after they arrive, instead of stopping them in the first place. And when a country's border defences are being considered for migrant processing, something, I'd argue, has gone very, very wrong. With me now is host of Law and Border at Real America's Voice News, Ben Berquam. Ben, good to see you, my friend. Hope you're well. What do you make of this? I guess it speaks to the state we're in when Britain is using former military sites, historic Portsmouth naval fort, to now process these illegals who are breaking into the country.
2: Yeah, no, it's sad. It's reminiscent of what we went through under Joe Biden, where we took our border, our law enforcement at our border, and we turned them into Uber services for the cartel. Rather than securing our own country, we invited the invasion into America. And sadly, that's what's happening in Europe. I spent a night on those beaches of Calais, between Calais and Wissant, a couple years ago, and it was one of the scariest nights of my life. You had North African illegals, exclusively 100% fighting age men, and they were out there all night. I was jumping from bush to bush to expose what they were doing. And this was before you had the major invitations. As soon as you give it all, so by France saying they're not going to touch them once they get in the water, guaranteed that's going to increase the number of people that are crossing illegally. All they're waiting for is the invitation. And the fact that England is just doing more to invite it, it's national suicide. It's global suicide if we continue it. Europe, you're dead if you continue this.
0: What would President Trump do? Say this was the Gulf of America, Ben, and they were coming from, I don't know, let's say Nicaragua or Cuba or something like that. What would President Trump be doing?
2: Well, you'd send them back. I mean, that's the biggest difference. You had, under Joe Biden and the Democrats, you had Democrats saying, well, we can't stop it. It's humanitarian. This is all natural. It's all organic. As soon as President Trump got into office, within 48 hours, our border was secure. And it's the difference between the mindset and the expectation. The mindset of the leaders saying, we're not going to let you in, and the expectation of the illegals knowing they're not going to be let in. As long as they have the hope that they're going to be allowed into your country, they will come. As soon as they know they won't, they will stop. And that's, it's human nature. It's, you know, it's the carrot and the stick. And unfortunately, just be prepared. You know, you, as you see that demographic shift, the electoral shift happening, we saw that in America. We took our country back. Even Democrats were sick of the invasion in America. President Trump won. And immediately, the same organizations that were being paid to weaponize our illegal immigration that invited the invasion turned their guns on ICE in America to attack the ICE officers that were removing the illegals that they let in. So be aware, as you guys shift this, yes, the same enemies within your country are going to be attacking you for actually upholding your rule of law and your sovereignty.
0: Well, that's an interesting point you just mentioned there, Ben. Finally, you talk about these organizations who are facilitating this kind of stuff. Are you talking about the NGOs? How important is it to highlight and identify and expose these NGOs? And how sinister are they?
2: I would say it's job number one. I mean, deporting illegals is incredibly important, stopping them from coming in, but exposing the people that are facilitating it is number one. It's priority number one. And if there's a way of prosecuting them, that's the one thing we've failed in America. We are deporting illegals at record rates. We've stopped the bleeding on our southern border, but the organizations that invited it that are cutting our own throats from within, there's been no prosecutions. Many of them have been defunded, but they're simply abiding their time till the next Democrat gets in office. That's number one. You have to expose these organizations. They're all tied to the United Nations, OIM. But it's the same globalist group of international agencies that are working, the DSA, Democratic Socialists of America, in America, the same similar organizations, communist organizations in Europe that are funding and facilitating and profiting off of all of this.
0: Okay, Ben, great stuff. Appreciate you being on the show. Thank you, and hopefully we'll catch up soon. I like your hat, by the way. Just show the camera quickly. Yeah, it's a nice hat.
2: God bless ICE.
0: Yeah, thanks, Ben. Good stuff. Ben Bergram there, host of Law and Border at Real America's Voice News. Funny stuff. Let's get the thoughts of my panel. Mally Smith, Andy Williams, Benedict Spence, and Matthew Sadlin. Mally, you bumped into Ben, didn't you, at some... where were you? The RNC.
3: I did. I met him at the Republican National Convention, and for a second he confused me with you, Ben. He said, oh, are you Ben? And I said, no, we were on a show with Ben, so I had a little conversation and met him in real life.
0: Good. And he agreed you weren't demonic. Which
3: he did. He said, now living in your real life, I can attest you're not demonic, which is great to hear. I've always hoped to not be that.
0: Mally, your thoughts on this? It is indicative, actually, using a historic Portsmouth naval fort to process illegal migrants. It just, for me, it's... I haven't got the energy, actually, to be angry anymore. I'm just quite sad. I'm just sad a little.
3: Yeah, I mean, I think the Labour government has an issue where the numbers and then the stories that you can highlight don't match up. The Labour government can point to the fact that channel crossings are down, but the issue is it's more salient for voters when you have, like, as you were pointing out, these historic locations turned into processing centers or being considered to turn into processing centers. It's more visceral to voters than saying, hey, the numbers are going down. I think the thing you're hoping for with the Labour government is if the numbers keep going down, eventually that will start to comport with the reality people are seeing. But at the moment right now, unfortunately for them, this is still the number one issue in the UK on the minds of voters, and it doesn't seem like they are making progress, even though they can point to numbers that they would say are better.
0: It just feels like, Andy, good to see you. Are you loving life in DC? You've moved here now, haven't you?
4: Very much so, yeah.
0: Yeah, great city.
4: Yeah, great time.
0: It just seems to me that, well, I'd argue that the government is trolling the people of Britain by doing this kind of stuff.
4: Very much so, yeah.
0: Yeah, great system.
4: Great time.
0: It just seems to me that, well, I'd argue that the government is trolling the people of Britain by doing this kind of stuff.

0: 1957, that's 70 years ago. It seems like a very sensible.
1: Do you think it's a bit insulting?
0: No, I don't think it is. I think it's just pragmatic. You know, we could all wish that we could wave a magic wand and get rid of the problem overnight, but that's not reality.
1: Do you see the symbolism, though? This site was used to stop invasions of Britain, and now it's being facilitated.
0: I completely understand that, but I think let's be pragmatic about it. Surely this is better than private rented accommodation at a massive cost to the taxpayer. Surely this is better than hotels, which cause an enormous furore. I mean, it seems to be a very sensible use of a site that exists. And actually, this is what people were crying out for. So now people are unhappy that we're using this site. It makes total sense to me. And by the way, I've been talking about a place near Portsmouth for nearly 2 minutes, and I've resisted the temptation as a Southampton fan to say anything critical. I'll continue to do so. I think it's just a pragmatic move.
1: Well, the truth is, I don't care whether they're in hotels, I don't care whether they're in RAF bases or naval forts. I don't want them here in the first place. I keep saying this kind of bogged down in the weeds argument is distracting from the actual problem, which is they shouldn't be here in the first place. Matthew, what do you make of this YouGov poll showing 44% of Labour voters from 2024 are dissatisfied with the government's handling of immigration and asylum?
2: Yeah, I think there's a mixture of reasons as to why some Labour voters are dissatisfied. I think there's different reasons in some part from why Reform voters, for example, are dissatisfied. But I just put the question back to you, really, Ben, and ask you this. If this is such a straightforward issue, and I think everyone this morning, tonight, wherever you are, America, Britain, accepts that this is an issue. It's an issue that the government accepts as an issue. They're certainly not trolling the British public as a total nonsense. Mm-hmm. They're desperate to try to stop this because they know that it's damaging, as I keep saying. But what I'm asking you is, if this is so straightforward and so simple to fix, why are Reform trolling us, to use your word, by pretending that they can land Royal Navy boats or law enforcement boats back on French shores without French permission? We know that Nigel Farage has struck this sort of non-legally binding deal with Bardella, who could potentially become the hard or far-right Prime Minister of France if Marine Le Pen wins. But as things stand, there's a government in France that has made it totally clear that that Mickey Mouse policy is just that, and it's never going to happen. So it's fine for you to sit there and say, look, this is... Well, because we heard that evidence given by, I think, a member of the French government, who say there's no way that British ships are going to be able to land unauthorised on French shores. Now, of course, because the French say so.
1: What? Because the French said so? Oh, because the French said so.
2: Yeah, because it's their country, Ben. It's their ports, their waters.
1: You're not living in the real world, Ben.
2: That's the problem. I want the boats to stop, and I'm not going to pretend to the British public or GB News viewers that we're going to stop the boats with the ways in which Nigel Farage wants us to believe that he's going to stop the boats. And that, for me, crystallises the point. If the bloke who some people in this country think is the answer to this issue realises that he doesn't have the answer because he is coming up with absurd policies, then you sitting there in America telling us that this is all very straightforward and you're tired and bored of it or sad, it just doesn't wash. This is a real-world, tricky, thorny issue.
1: It's not. You only think it is because you say it's into being. If you just had a can-do attitude and said, can you just forget all the policies and the issues and the rhetoric? Do you really believe Great Britain, with our intellectual and military might, can't stop rubber dinghies crossing the English Channel? We live in an island. You think that's impossible?
2: That's the point,
1: impossible?
2: Ben. That's precisely the point. You've put your finger on it. You asked what Trump would have done. Trump hasn't faced that issue because there is a land border between America and the South, between America and Mexico. The sea, by the way, is somewhere.
1: Ben, just let me quickly make the point.
2: The sea is where people can die. Right? It's an unbelievably dangerous place to be. Neither you nor I would be seen anywhere near a rubber dinghy, which, by the way, indicates the desperation of these people. Leave that aside. The problem is you cannot allow people to drown in the Channel. There might be some people out there who would be happy for that to happen. I'm certainly not one of them.
1: The vast majority of people in this country are not among those.
2: And therefore, you have to accept that this is a difficult issue that requires real-world solutions.
1: You do what Australia did. You ignore the French. You don't go begging to the French to secure our own borders. That is completely emasculating, embarrassing, shameful behaviour. You go to the French, you say, we're doing this.

0: Whether it costs us economically, whether it costs us politically, it does not matter. If you treat the small boats crisis as a national security of top priority, a top national security effort, where it is a risk to the future of Great Britain, nothing else should matter. You can absolutely stop small rubber dinghies, not so small anymore.
1: How,
0: you can stop
1: then?
0: Rubber dinghies.
1: How?
0: Full of You do what Australia did, for example, Benedict. You do what Australia did. You put them in seaworthy lifeboat vessels and you send them off to a third-party country somewhere or somewhere that the UK owns. It's not hard. All this arguing, all this debate, should we allow them in, should we not, one in, one out, bus passes, whatever. It's a red herring designed to get you distracted on the problem, which is a very simple problem to solve, Benedict. I don't care about the French.
2: I mean, it's one of those, isn't it, where, you know, even if we were talking about sending people back to France and having a negotiation with France, actually there is another solution to all of this, which is that we do recognise a lot of the countries that these people are coming from. In a good number of these cases, we could put them back on planes and it wouldn't cause a diplomatic issue. A good number of the people that come into this country illegally come from India, Pakistan, Bangladesh. We have perfectly functioning relations with those countries. There is nothing to stop us actually putting people on commercial flights, sending them back that way, or indeed on chartering separate flights for that purpose, or indeed any other country that we have diplomatic relations with. And that's the thing that I find particularly frustrating. I can see the argument that some people would make, for instance, with Iran or Afghanistan, people that come from those countries. We don't have diplomatic relations with those countries. It's a little bit more difficult, although it is not impossible. But a good number of the people coming into this country illegally are doing so from countries that it is perfectly easy to fly to if you would like. You know, I have no idea why you'd necessarily want to go to some of these places, but you can get on flights to go to these places. We have embassies there. We have arrangements with them. We have trade. You can, you know, you can holiday there. You can buy property there. Every sort of functioning diplomatic relation that you could possibly hope for exists. And yet we have a lot of these people coming into this country saying, I'm claiming asylum. I can't possibly go back because of various different scenarios. And we go, oh, yeah, sure. Absolutely fine.
1: Not many Indians are coming on the boats.
2: Oh, no, actually, a huge number of Indians are coming on the boats. A huge number of Pakistanis, Bangladeshis are coming on the boats. A large number of Kurds are coming on the boats. Lots of people are coming from places that are not actually places that we do not recognise or tolerate. They're simply coming because they would like a better life. I understand why they're coming because they'd like a better life,
0: yeah.
2: But that's not the way we go about it. And actually, rather than getting into this tit-for-tat with France and saying, oh no, you must take them or whoever else must take them, actually their own countries can take them, and there are perfectly easy ways of making sure they get from point A to point B.
0: Trump has done it. Trump has done it. If the countries won't take them back, you agree a third-party transfer. I think the DHS, Department of Homeland Security, has a deal with the State Department, has a deal with something like 25 other nations who are taking them back, including, by the way, they're using British infrastructure in Rwanda that we paid for to do it. Do not be gaslit. Here's a message to my loyal viewers and listeners. Do not be gaslit into thinking this is some sort of brainiac problem. It's rocket science that can't be solved because of this or that. They are gaslighting you. They are lying to you. This is intentional and it's organised. It can be solved very easily. It's all about political will. Trump has shown it this side of the pond. A Home Office spokesperson has said we're making progress with the number of small boat crossings down on last year and June and July and August, recording the lowest number of arrivals since 2020. But we must go further, which is why we've signed a payment by results deal with the French to put 40% more boots on the ground on French beaches. They added, the Border Security Command works around the clock to protect our border and will continue to detain, check and process every small boat arrival. Okay. Still ahead on The Late Show Live tonight, Britain gave citizenship to a former, another complete joke, gave citizenship to a former Hamas leader's bodyguard. Now he's accused of playing the central role in a European terror plot. How did this happen? I wonder. But first tonight, the London teenager accused of recruiting Shamima Begum into ISIS. She's been found more than a decade later. The journalist who tracked her, Shamima Begum down will join me in just a tick on The Late Show Live. Don't go anywhere.
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16: Unbelievably, there are over 10,000 foreign nationals in British jails.
0: Should committing a crime mean automatic deportation for foreign nationals? Well, we'll go head-to-head on that very shortly. But first, the ISIS schoolgirl Britain thought was dead has reportedly been found alive and is now facing a possible death sentence in Syria. There she is on your screen. She's called Sharmina Begum, of no relation actually to Shamima Begum. She allegedly helped recruit her and two other Bethnal Green pupils into the terror group more than a decade ago. Now aged 27, she's reportedly been arrested after German investigators linked her to messages with the terrorists behind the deadly Berlin Pride attack. Well, with me now is special correspondent at the Daily Mail, David Patrikakos. David, thank you very much for your company. You've done a lot of work on Shamima Begum and the entities linked to her. This is extraordinary. So we thought this girl was dead, Sharmina Begum, no relation, but she's been found. What should happen to her, do you think? Is she going to be executed in Syria?
17: Well, look, I actually visited the camp where Shamima Begum is being held. So most likely it's possible, but I would suspect they would imprison her like they've done to Shamima Begum and all the others. I want to point out something. When I went to that camp, what I was told by the Kurdish guards there was that essentially what was incubating there was a little mini caliphate. The people were not rehabilitated. The young kids there, because many of them were born in the camps, were growing up being taught the ways of the caliphate. It was that old cliche, but true, a ticking time bomb. And walking through the camp, speaking to some of the kids, speaking to some of the inmates, it was clear that to a degree that I saw it anyway, is true. So this is a reminder, as if we needed one, along with the absolutely absurd information that we've heard about the Hamas, you know, the leading Hamas figure, you know, being granted UK asylum and then plotting terror attacks, is you know, it is a reminder that, you know, this kind of jihadist terror did not die when ISIS was defeated in Syria and Iraq. It's still very much alive, and it still very much plays a clear and present danger to Britain and to the West.
0: Just tell me, please, are there any calls for Britain to take Sharmina Begum back alongside Shamima Begum? What's our role in it? Because she is British.
17: Yeah, I mean, look, there might be, but honestly, given the precedent with Shamima Begum, it's not just Shamima Begum. There's lots of other British jihadists. I met a couple of them in jail in Syria, imprisoned by the Kurds. I can't really see her being taken back, not least because if we take her back, then there will be no reason that we don't take Shamima Begum back, because the precedent will be there. So I'd be very surprised. I don't think there's significant political will to do this, not least by the Labour government, which has enough problems with being seen as soft on Islamism, let alone jihadism.
0: When you spoke to Shamima Begum, but did she ever indicate that Sharmina, the girl who helped recruit her into ISIS, was alive still? How much of a surprise was it to even you, David?
17: Yeah, I mean, I never spoke to her. She ran away. She wouldn't speak to us. I spoke to other jihadists from Britain in the camp. Look, this is a surprise to everyone who watches this stuff, because it was believed by the security services as well that she was alive. And I would like to make a point to both you and your viewers. If this woman can disappear for 10 years, even convincing the security services that she's dead, and this was a fairly major recruiter, can you imagine how many other jihadist figures we believe to be dead or disappeared or out of the game are in fact still active? It is a frightening thought.
0: Do you know, I'm going to spring this on you, maybe you won't know, but there was a lad from Brighton, a family actually, the Decay's brothers, Amr, Abdullah, Jafar, the latter two were killed in airstrikes in Syria. I think they were fighting for the Al-Nusra Front. Do you know Amr Decay's? I always wondered what happened to him. He left Brighton, he fled to Syria to fight with Al-Nusra Front, which I think they were fighting ISIS in a separate jihad war. I mean, they're all just mental, but any idea what happened to him? Are you familiar with the name?
17: Yeah, I'm familiar with the name. I think he went a bit quiet as well, assumed dead, but I could be wrong. And don't forget, Al-Nusra Front is what Jalani, now Ahmed al-Sharia, the head of Syria, the president of Syria, he was the head of Al-Nusra Front, right? That was the jihadist group that he founded and led. And yes, they were in a fight with ISIS, with Daesh, as it's called in the Middle East. But there are many, many people like this. And as I say, you know, they pose a clear and present danger to Britain and the West. And we need to understand this and to not think this problem has gone away, because it hasn't. And you know, sometimes it's hard not to think that there is a deep-seated impulse to self-destruction in British governments. I cannot understand the decisions that were taken to give a man who was clearly a leading Hamas figure asylum here. And if it wasn't for the good work of a newspaper, he would have anonymity for 100 years. And he was here plotting terror attacks. I cannot and will never understand this. Everybody knows what the problem is, but there is a refusal to deal with it.
0: There are loads more, by the way. I know of two who have not really been identified. There's one bloke who was the Hamas terror chief in the West Bank during the 2000s. He's now living in Barnet, and he's purchased his council house that he was given. So that's one. And there's another guy. There's an Iranian guy who works, a former Iranian minister who was, what was his role? Anyway, he worked for the IRGC. He praised Soleimani when he died, all sorts of stuff. He's now living somewhere in North London as well. I did get a knock on his door.
17: Can I make a further point? I did an investigation a couple of years back when I went around Little Tehran, I call it. It's a grid of streets in Maida Vale in central London. You talk about, you know, a man praising, you know, Qassem Soleimani. The supreme leader, as he was then Ayatollah Khamenei when I went, his de facto British office is there. There is a school where they pledge allegiance to him, where they sing songs about mosques. Do you know that during COVID, these institutions got hundreds of thousands of furlough money? It's absolutely insane. You want to talk about Hamas, terror in the West Bank? You want to understand the problem? President Macron, as I'm sure you saw, just said Hamas wasn't in the West Bank. Now, I went to the West Bank and I spoke to Palestinian Authority security chiefs telling me about all the problems Hamas poses in the terror in the West Bank. So if we've got the President of France saying Hamas doesn't even exist there, and, you know, West Bank Hamas terrorists are coming to Britain, you understand that at the top, the very top, there is a failure to even recognise the problem, because I think people are scared to deal with it. That's what I believe.
0: Just last question, David, very quickly. Are we cooked? Are we salvageable in Britain with this stuff?
17: We have to be, okay? We have to be. There's no choice, right? There's no choice. So the answer is yes, because we have no choice. Because, you know, it is a cliche, but honestly, this is existential. It really isn't. People have to understand that. I've done a lot of work on this, and honestly, and I'm not being alarmist, however bad you think it is, it's worse, I promise you.
0: Mm-hmm. Yeah, I can guarantee. I know lots of stuff. Small boat migrants who have been plotting all sorts, stopped by counter-terror. I've got friends who work there. Anyway, David, thank you so much. Appreciate it. Special correspondent at the Daily Mail, David Patrick Karakos. Thank you, mate. Let's get the thoughts of my panel very quickly. Andy, what do you think when you hear about this stuff? Are you glad you're away from this in the UK when you hear about Hamas leaders and stuff and all this, you know, jihadi nonsense embedded in Britain?
11: Well, I don't think it's unique to Britain. I think it is a serious problem, and we probably don't talk about about it enough. I think in part we're, you know, the demonization of Islam as a religion generally means that people are afraid to call out serious Islamism and the problems with that. I think that is a really serious problem. I don't like the idea of anyone anywhere in the world being executed. So any talk of the death penalty really does. By the way, I thought you might.
0: Pedophiles?
11: No, definitely not. I don't believe in the death penalty full stop. I think it's immoral, inhumane.
0: The guy who blew up Manchester Arena?
11: I think across the board you have to have an absolute no to the death penalty full stop. You can't start making exceptions for particular crimes. I don't think that's right. Not to say that this person didn't do despicable things.
0: Okay, Matthew Sadlin, your thoughts on that? I mean, astonishing story. Should Britain have any part to play in this girl, Sharmeena Begum, the one who recruited Shamima?
1: So, I mean, that exchange you had with the Daily Mail journalist, this is not the cheeriest topic for the early hours of a Sunday morning. There's no doubt we have some evil nutters in our country, and we owe our security services a very great deal. The problem we face, I think, in part, is that we have standards in Britain. It's one of the things that I think makes us the greatest country in the world. You might say I'm biased as a Brit, but I really do still think, despite all our myriad problems, we are an amazing country. The thing is that when people come over by small boat, and of course it is possible that some of these people are very bad people masquerading as asylum seekers. I'm not someone, and I don't think the majority of Brits are people who want to just sort of chuck them in a hole and forget about them, because we have the rule of law. And as I explained earlier, there's the issue of not allowing people to drown at sea. It's a complicated thing. But do we have nutters in this country? Do we have a problem with Islamism? Do we have a problem with Islamic extremism? Yes. Do we owe a vast amount to our security services? Yes. Does the government care about this? You suggest not. Of course the government cares about it. Never mistake the idea of someone who might be left of centre as being some sort of pro-terrorist nut job. That's a classic mistake or deliberate mistake of some on the right who want to characterise all those on the left as somehow supporters of barbarism, and it's just an utter nonsense.
0: All right, Benedict, should Britain intervene in this case and stop her being executed, or do you not care?
2: We shouldn't be intervening in the fates of people who have abandoned this country, betrayed this country, to go and wage holy war halfway across the world in which they've committed appalling atrocities, or at least contributed to the committing of appalling atrocities themselves. This country, the UK, is incredibly naive about the threat of Islamism and Islamist terror, of what Islamism is, what its end stated objectives are, where a lot of these groups spring from, and actually why it is that a lot of countries in the region treat people who are members of these organizations in the way that they do. And I'm reminded of the example of the Egyptian individual Ala Abdel Fattah, who had never set foot in this country as a citizen before, who was imprisoned in Egypt because he was a very senior member of the Muslim Brotherhood, and this country, Keir Starmer in particular, fought to give him a British passport so that we could spring him from Egypt and bring him to this country. Why was he in prison in Egypt in the first place? Oh, just a few, you know, very, very minor Islamism and terrorism charges. Nothing big, nothing to worry about. There is an incredible degree of naivety in this country about what it is that a large number of these people who are members of these extremist organizations wish to achieve. And I think actually when you come, you know, you're talking about people who are going off to join the Islamic State or to join the Muslim Brotherhood, or who come here and flee from parts of the world saying, oh, I'm just a helpless refugee and I've got nothing to do with it. Oh, by the way, I happen to be a member of Hamas. But pay no attention to that. It's incredibly foolish and short-sighted that we are not far more skeptical of the motivations of a lot of these people. And the fact that so many terrorist attacks are foiled in this country every year that would be carried out by Islamists if they got the opportunity, and yet still we don't take it seriously, it just baffles.
1: The very fact they're foiled shows we are taking it seriously.
2: But they shouldn't be here in the first place is the key thing. And people who are born in this country and raised in this ideology, we have to accept that the ideology is still strong enough to radicalize people.
0: I would argue, Matthew, they shouldn't have to be forward in the first place. The intelligence services are under the cosh. Mally, should this person be executed, yes or no? Sorry to squeeze.
18: I'm against the death penalty as well.
0: All right. No. Okay, still ahead on The Late Show Live. Britain gave citizenship to a former Hamas leader's bodyguard. Now he's accused of playing an essential role in a European terror plot. How did this happen? I mean, it sounds like brass eye, doesn't it? It was the last thing we wanted to happen. But first tonight,
19: Number 10 North will oversee the biggest council house building programme since the post-war period.
0: Andy Burnham is resurrecting the flagship Tory housing scheme, offering first-time buyers government-backed loans. 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
26: I get a lot of heat from the fake news. Look at all of them back there.
0: So, from the White House to Air Force One, President Trump's crackdown on CNN is growing. But where does it end? They were booted, well, not even booted off. They weren't allowed on Air Force One today. That's coming up shortly. But first, Andy Burnham has unveiled a new scheme promising to get young Britons onto the housing ladder with deposits as low as 2.5%. The Prime Minister says it will unlock home ownership for those without access to the bank of mum and dad, while giving builders the confidence to build. But the government has been accused of recycling an old Tory policy that risks inflating house prices, enriching developers, and leaving first-time buyers trapped in negative equity. With me now is Head of Communications at the Adam Smith Institute, Sylvia Andrealetti. Sylvia, great to see you. I remember this. It was a Tory scheme. Help to Buy. I think my cousins and so on did it. Although I do remember some controversy about the fact that they were, you're locked in interest-free for around 5 years, and then you have to start paying the deposit back, don't you? Just enlighten us about the detail.
27: Absolutely. So it would be a similar plan to the Tory plan. It's a 2.5% deposit that government kind of loans you the other 20%. You don't have to pay interest for the first 5 years. So it sounds very good on paper, right? It means that if you haven't managed to save up that much money, you can still buy a house. But in practice, after the first 5 years, or even before then, you would be hit with massive monthly payments that most people can't afford now or in 5 years' time. And as you said, it's been accused of having even worse effects on the house prices as the Tory plan. So It was a plan by the Tories, but at the time it was a very, very different context. So more houses were being built. We would have relatively healthy people wanted to build in Britain and London. And so you were helping young people to buy the houses that were being built in the first place. But now it's completely different. You know, half as many houses are being built in London now as they were in 2015, I think. Developers are paying up to $1 billion a year just in admin fees and bureaucracy to build. So it's sort of a plan to build houses that just aren't there.
0: Yeah, and I'd be worried about, as I just said in the introduction there, negative equity. It's not the good old days where you had 0.25% interest rates and the housing market was booming and everybody's getting great lumps of equity each year. Now, though, the housing market is very, very sluggish, I argue, stemming from the very weak and lacklustre London market, especially these massive properties. 16,000 millionaires have left the UK since Labour took power. And it's not like the good old days. So I'd just warn people, young people who want to put a 2.5% loan down, just be wary. As I said, the best way to describe it is not like it was before, especially with Labour policies such as stamp duty, for example. Stamp duty, if you want to put a rocket up the backside of the housing market, get rid of stamp duty, because otherwise nobody's going to be moving. And also that trickles down. I was talking to Bev Turner about this yesterday. That will trickle down further into the economy with people coming, home moving companies, with furniture companies, being people buying new furniture for their homes, lawyers as well. I think stamp duty is the core of the sluggish housing market. But have I got a point there, Sylvia? Do you agree?
27: Yes, absolutely. Stamp duty is essentially a tax on moving, right? If we want people to move, we want families that have more children to move to larger houses. We want retirees to, you know, downsize after their children have left home, because that is then what is going to build space for the young people to get the one bed to two beds that they need to get on the housing ladder. But it's not just stamp duty. It's also the incredible planning restrictions. So Section 106, we just did a paper on it. It's costing developers, it's costing councils, it's costing basically everyone that has any kind of stake in the housing market, billions of pounds a year. Because if you want to build something new in England or in Britain, you need to get permission from the council, you need to get all sorts of consultations. There's some areas that for no discernible reason you just can't build in, which means that house builders just give up. They build in France, or they build in Europe, or they build in the US, where it's much, much easier to, you know, say, okay, I want to build a house here, build it, and people move in.
0: Yeah, well said. I actually think as well, these new build houses that they're rolling out, all these developers, I won't name them because I don't want to go to them for comment, but they are, I'm sorry, fine if you need a family home to purchase for the first time, you should be very proud, but I would argue they are not worth the brick and mortar they're built on. You can sleep upstairs in a room, you can hear what's going on in the kitchen downstairs, nothing like they used to build houses. I would just argue characterless, these toy town estates with no character, no charm. I wouldn't be paying £400,000 or £500,000 for one of those houses. And if I did, I mean, I guess on the flip side, you want a house to start a family, but I just really think people are getting ripped off, completely ripped off. Sylvia, thank you. Appreciate you being on the show. Sylvia Andrioletti there, Head of Communications at the Adam Smith Institute. GBnews.com/yoursay. Let me know your thoughts. Am I completely wrong about new build estates? Still ahead though on the show, 3,000 white crosses commemorate victims of South African farm attacks against white farmers as campaigners allege anti-white racism. Tonight, I'll hear from the families themselves. It's going to be a very moving segment, but also on the show tonight.
16: Unbelievably, there are over 10,000 foreign nationals in British jails.
0: I think we all know the answer to this one. Should committing a crime in Britain mean automatic deportation for foreign nationals? Is anybody going to say no? We'll go head to head on that on The Late Show Live in just a sec. Don't go anywhere.
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0: Hello, welcome back. Days after world leaders were urged to agree on global AI safety standards, bots are now interfering with US government websites. I still say don't regulate, but anyway, we'll discuss that shortly. First, let's delve into the front pages tomorrow, starting with the Sunday Times. A story here on the front revealed Russia doomsday nuclear bunker has been built to retaliate against the West. Some good news for you on a Sunday morning. Andy, you were reading this story. What's it about?
11: Yeah, it's absolutely fascinating. So basically, since about 2018, the Kremlin has been investing hundreds of millions of pounds in building an ultra-secure bunker in the middle of nowhere in the Ural Mountains. They have they've imported three times as much steel as was used to build the Eiffel Tower to reinforce this enormous bunker that has 24 secure rooms and the most elite comms infrastructure in the world, the idea being that if there is a nuclear attack on Russia, they can respond and we have mutually assured destruction. So not to depress viewers this evening, but essentially the Cold War is back with a vengeance.
0: I mean,
11: and all of the bomb villain behaviour that goes with it.
30: Yeah, I mean, look, Putin has said that his the worst moment in Russian history was the Soviet Union dissolving.
11: Yes.
30: And that is why we see, quite truthfully, not rational behavior when it comes to the war in Ukraine. He is determined to try to right what he views as a historic wrong, which is the Soviet Union dissipating after the Cold War. And unfortunately, I think that's going to lead to the fact of, A, you're going to have crazy things like building this huge nuclear complex to protect from nuclear war. And then second, I think it means that I don't really see an end to the Russia-Ukraine war in the near future because I don't think Putin is acting rationally. And even though we can ramp up the pain for him when it comes to instigating this war, which I think we should do, he's not acting rationally. So all that pressure is going to be tough to make him change course.
11: And ironically, it's massively hurting the Russian people. It's making them poorer. It's costing the Russian state billions and billions and billions of dollars. It's not good for anyone.
30: Well, and one crazy other thing about Putin, he apparently has two identical offices that look exactly the same that that he moves around from. So when you're seeing him on video, when he's giving a conference, no one knows where he exactly is. So Russia watchers will look to try to see if there's minute differences, like this plant has aged a little bit more than this other plant, to try to see if he's in a different location.
0: I just don't see the point in these bunkers. If there was mutual destruction and there's nukes flying off everywhere, why would you want to be one of 27 Russians to survive? And what are you going to come back to?
11: It's supposed to be a deterrent. The idea is that they're deliberately leaking the idea that they can respond in the event of a nuclear attack.
0: But why do you need the bunker? I think I was reading some information the other day about the response time from the US if they saw a nuke coming from Russia. It's something like 3 minutes.
11: Right.
0: So I think after 60 seconds, they'd first detect a missile is coming. After maybe 2 minutes, they can detect there's a nuclear warhead on top. I mean, if nukes are flying everywhere, I don't want to be surviving. I don't want to be waking up from my bunker and seeing the destruction.
30: What's even dumber is that in U.S. schools, and I had to do this when I was a kid, and I think it was instituted at the height of the Cuban Missile Crisis, is that if they believe a nuclear bomb is about to hit, and we did drills for this, you hide under your desk. You sit under your desk. And at that point, what is your desk
0: for nuclear war, yeah.
30: Yeah.
0: I mean, what would you do? Let's ask the guys in London. Matthew and Benedict, are you there? Benedict, what would you do if you knew you had, if you knew a nuclear bomb was coming towards Britain and you had 5 minutes to live? What would you be doing?
1: Well, actually, there are certainly parts of London that you can go to that are actually relatively well protected in the case of a nuclear attack. If you happen to live by a Northern Line railway station, tube station, the Northern Line is deep enough in parts of central London to shield you from a lot of the radiation. So that's just a piece of information. If you are in London and you are worried about the prospect of nuclear war, your best bet is actually to make sure that you are within sprinting distance of the Northern Line, which is not something that most people would ever want to
2: now
1: be.
2: Now everyone knows that there's going to be a stampede.
1: It is going to be a stampede, and that's because actually secretly it's the Victoria Line you have to go to. But there is that you can do. But you know, this is the thing. I know that you're saying, Ben, you wouldn't want to be here because what is there to come back to? But actually, this is why it's very important that Britain does not give away its overseas territories. Because I tell you what, the nukes are not going to reach Ascension Island or St Helena or the Chagos Islands. They're not going to reach the Falkland Islands. Britain will survive the nuclear war.
2: You can't take the tube.
1: You and I will be done. But British citizens somewhere will continue to survive on far-flung little outcrops of rock in the middle of the Pacific. So Britain will survive and the Russians won't. And that's my optimistic thought about the prospect of nuclear war. Ascension Island, that's where I'm going.
0: Do you know there's properties on Rightmove, and I loved checking it out over the years, where it's like some bunker in a field somewhere in Norfolk. You can buy like a nuclear bunker for 70 grand or something. I was really looking into them some years ago when I was going down a rabbit hole. But Matthew, I wouldn't want to survive a nuclear war. You have to stay underground for decades. The radiation will be everywhere. It would change the climate. I mean, everything would die. What's the point? Just take me out. I mean, just nuke me directly if you want.
2: Benedict is actually from Norfolk, so he's probably not just got the Northern Line kitted out, sussed out, but he's got his bunkers in Norfolk as well. He's a lucky man. Now, I have to say, unusually, Ben, I'm inclined to agree with you. I'm not sure I'd want to survive a nuclear attack, particularly if I was then struck by the radiation. I certainly wouldn't want to be in Putin's bunker with him. Can you imagine how miserable that would be? One of the 26 people or whatever who is unlucky enough to survive next to Vladimir Putin. I think this is, in a sense, a reassuring story, in that it just reinforces this idea of mutually assured destruction. And unless a nuclear weapon gets in the hands of someone who is prepared to be a suicide bomber, an Islamist fanatic, then you hope we're okay.
0: Okay, good question for viewers. Who would you want to share a nuclear bunker with? gbnews.com/yoursay, let me know. More coming up in the next hour, including this.
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18: Today, clouds overhead, total zen within. 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
4: Quite a windy start this morning and gradually turning quite wet from the west. Feeling quite warm in places, at least across parts of the south and southeast. A little bit drier across the east with some mist and fog in places. Quite unsettled in the west though. This rain will gradually move its way eastwards, turning quite heavy at times with some hail and thunder. Some quite strong winds around western areas as well. Turning a bit more showery in nature across much of England and Wales by the afternoon, but even some of these showers could be heavy with some hail and thunder towards the southwest. Still quite warm across the south, highs reaching into the mid-20s, but temperatures closer to average elsewhere. Now, to finish off the day, it's still set to be quite wet across the far north and northeast of Scotland. Still some heavy bands of rain before it eventually clears overnight. Turning a little bit clearer towards the west, a mix of clear spells and also some showers. Some showers also just moving their way into coasts of Northern Ireland. Eventually, the rain will start to clear the southeast, so it may linger here for a time. Still some heavy spells of rain before it eventually clears overnight. But high pressure is gradually building from the west, so that will ease away winds eventually. Clear the rain and it should turn mostly dry for many of us. Some clear spells, although we could start to see a few showers across the far northwest of Scotland and also some just moving into coasts of Northern Ireland. And with the lighter winds and the clearer spells, that means we are set for a chillier night, most towns and cities dropping into the mid to high single figures. So a chilly start first thing. Once again, we could see some mist and fog in places, but for most, it should be a dry, settled day. Perhaps some wispy high cloud towards the afternoon, creating hazier spells of sunshine. Still some showers towards the northwest of Scotland, but these becoming quite isolated towards the end of the day, and also some rain approaching towards the southeast. Still warm in places with temperatures in towards the low 20s.
18: Today, clouds overhead, totals en within. 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
0: Live from Washington, this is GB News with the stories shaping Britain and America. Tonight, the Channel conveyor belt. France won't intervene, Britain prepares another processing site, and get this, the biggest story of all, Labour voters now say they've had enough.
12: The people of Piddington, the people of Crowborough, the people of Linton-on-Ouse, these are your new neighbours.
0: And great neighbours they are, can't wait. Elsewhere, jihadi bride arrested. The London teenager accused of recruiting Shamima Begum into ISIS has been found more than a decade later alive, but can now face the death penalty in Syria. The journalist who came face to face with Shamima Begum joined me a bit earlier. And passport to terror. A former Hamas leader's bodyguard built a new life in Britain and secured citizenship and is now accused of playing an essential role in a European terror plot. How many more of them are there? And crime here, fly home. The Tories want foreign criminals automatically deported after serving their sentences. So should committing a crime in Britain cost you your right to stay?
10: Unbelievably, there are over 10,000 foreign nationals in British jails.
0: Welcome to the AI Wild West. Days after world leaders were urged to agree on global AI safety standards, bots are now interfering with US government websites. I'm Ben Leo, and this is The Late Show Live.